0: without the rest of the game and did not play last night in a blowout against Los Angeles. So that's where we stand. And as far as the reaction, you know, the next, I think actually it was a day later, the league went pretty quickly and gave a $1,000 fine to a woman who makes $1.2 million, which is that's a paltry one game, you know, fine, and then a one-game suspension. My column, what I believe, and from all my reporting for the book on her game, which shows so much of the hatred and animosity towards Caitlin Clark, I would have said, you know, 10 games and a fine well into five figures. And why would I say that, Mike? Because the woman putting the fist to Caitlin Clark's throat, Caitlin, the most marketable, famous, important women's professional team sport athlete in history, one of the most famous and important women in all of sports. I'm not saying the best. I'm just saying in terms of impact, we can go into it if you'd like. She's being punched by Alyssa Thomas, whose earnings, whose fame, whose way of life have all been greatly enhanced over the last couple of years by the woman she is hitting. I mean, you cannot make up how ridiculous that is, how awful, and frankly, how important that conversation is.
1: I want to go back to a tweet you had out 7 hours ago when you wrote in my reporting for On Her Game. And if you want to check out the book, it's a New York Times bestseller. Christine Brennan, the author, with us. It's called On Her Game, Caitlin Clark and the Revolution in Women's Sports. And you wrote, I was surprised to find out how unprepared, how reluctant, and in some cases, even how angry the WNBA was about Caitlin Clark's arrival. When you say angry, what did you mean? What do you mean by that?
0: We saw it even interestingly when Caitlin Clark turned from college to the pros. I was actually covering the Masters and keeping an eye on the women's Final Four, as most people were. 4 million more people watched Caitlin Clark in her final game in March Madness as a senior than watched the men's game the next night, which I would love to say we'll hear that again, Mike, but we're not going to. 4 million more watching the women than the men in March Madness final, NCAA final. Extraordinary. And but in that Final Four, just watching on TV and catching up, as again, a lot of people did, as I'm gearing up for the cover of the Masters, you've got Diana Taurasi, who is basically kicking Caitlin in the shins verbally, you know, saying reality is coming and kind of laughing and joking about how hard it's going to be for Caitlin Clark. I mean, you know, this is a 22-year-old woman who reveres Diana Taurasi. And Taurasi just now that's who Taurasi is, but that's how most of the nation really was, you know, introduced to Diana Taurasi, because she's certainly not the huge star that Caitlin Clark is, you know, household name the way Clark is, right? You had Cheryl Swoops making up lies that Caitlin was 25 or 26 years old, that she was in her sixth COVID year, you know, over and over, you saw that. Then, of course, the Olympic decision, which, as you know, I've been very lucky to cover the Olympics for all the way back to '84 in L.A., and it's the worst Olympic team selection decision I have ever covered in all my 22 Olympic games that I've, as I said, been so fortunate to cover. You have, when I'm trying to talk to people about that, it's like, well, they don't like her, they don't want her on the team, they're worried about her fan base. Like, when is that part of an Olympic decision, whether you're worried about what people tweet, right? So all of this, again, over-reporting and just starting to, even before I had a book, it was just me as a journalist reporting, but not a kind word, not a friendly handout, nothing. I would say most people might say, well, that's the way that the NBA treats players, right? That's the rough them up, right? Welcome to the NBA. Well, guess what? The NBA was already established before Jordan and Magic and Bird, let's say, right? To pick some names that come to mind. The WNBA has always been basically seen as a minor league and getting no attention from the male-dominated mainstream sports media. And I know that because I was covering the WNBA in the 90s when no one cared and I get laughed at on radio shows. Well, now you've got Caitlin Clark coming in, giving it instant legitimacy, charter flights only because of Caitlin Clark. I reported that and broke that story. And instead of having a sense of at least a thank you or kindness, again, player tough, of course, guard or, you know, play defense, of course, Caitlin Clark can take that and dish it right back out. Again, there was this undercurrent, and it was just unmistakable, Mike, and it really surprised me as a journalist.
1: I just can't understand why the anger. Is it the

0: all of a sudden the new person comes in and everyone's fawning over him or her, right? And that can be unsettling in a workplace. And I get that. And you can kind of be, even if this person's supposed to be excellent and great and the best ever, you know. Now that's where the analogy breaks down a little, because sports, obviously, we already knew how great Caitlin Clark was coming in. Obviously has the most points in NCAA, you know, major college D1 basketball, male or female, you know, obviously when she passed Pete Maravich. So, you know, we know that there was, it was better than that. But I do think there was this sense that, like, you know, we've been doing this a long time. How dare you come in and immediately get all the attention, even though it's patently ridiculous. And I say that over and over and in the book, and I've said it over and over, as you know, for a couple of years, that this is the woman who's getting you the charter flights. This is the woman who is going to help you get more money in the collective bargaining agreement. Caitlin Clark and the Fever, her rookie year, Mike, their average home attendance was higher than the average home attendance of 5 NBA teams. Again, it's extraordinary. And it was, and they could all see it coming from the Big Ten, you know, January, February, all those, you know, Maryland and Ohio State and Purdue and Michigan and even my alma mater, Northwestern, smaller arena. People lined up for hours like it's a Springsteen or Beyonce or Taylor Swift concert in the cold for like 10, 12 hours to watch a woman play basketball. Caitlin Clark. So all of that, and yet it seemed to be, instead of welcoming her and or at least saying, this is great, this is what we've been waiting for, it shocked me, because as I said, I've covered the women's basketball since the 90s, and this is what you've been waiting for. Now, I also would say it would be remiss of me not to mention it is a 74% black league, black or mixed race, and also estimates are about a third gay. Caitlin Clark is a white, straight woman. And in the book, I deal with all of that as well. I've, you know, never shied away from that in speeches or what have you. It's understandable that there would be some concern, but I have the great Dr. Harry Edwards, civil rights leader, the man behind the 1968 Mexico City Black Power Salute by the two U.S. sprinters, and he loves Caitlin Clark, and says the WNBA failed the players by not having seminars or Zoom calls just to talk through the dynamics of what was going to be a very different situation, where this white superstar, deservedly so, chucking it from the parking lot, it's going in, high wire act at the circus, pure entertainment, all those TV ratings, all that attendance, everything. That to, if there were people who were having trouble with it, black or white, have some conversations ahead of time. Totally unprepared, never did anything about it. And now, 3 years later, we're seeing exactly the same kind of stuff going on 3 years into the Caitlin Clark era.
1: Talk with the great Christine Brennan here on Westwood One Sports. I'm Mike Wickett. Make sure to check out her book, On Her Game, Caitlin Clark and the Revolution in Women's Sports. And anyone who thinks that, you know, Caitlin Clark is this stereotypical white woman or whatever, isn't she famous for her speeches about how the WNBA was built on the back of black women, black lesbian women? Like, I don't understand the disconnect there, Christine.
0: Oh, in fact, you know, it's interesting. I've done the book tour, and it's been great because I get a chance to meet people. And so many men, by the way, just as an aside, you know, like grandfathers or fathers have three or four books in their hand they want me to sign. And they all say, I never cared about women's basketball. I never watched women's basketball until her. How is that a bad thing? You know, that's a great thing, right? Can you imagine Roger Goodell? In the NFL, saying, you know, all those 12-year-old Taylor Swift fans, no, we don't want you.
1: Right.
0: I mean, have we ever seen people want to keep the small things small, right? So there is that piece of it. But what I find is sometimes people come up to me and talk to me. And again, it's really helpful to me as a journalist, Mike, to have these conversations in Cincinnati at a book event, in D.C. at a book event, in Tucson, University of Arizona at a book event. Women, longtime, two white women, one black woman, not that it matters, but so that's helpful. Longtime fan, older women, you know, that have been following the WNBA or had season tickets for a long time. And they said this almost exact. Paige Beckers went on the ESPYs, immediately talked about how important, as a white woman, it's important to talk about black women. And why doesn't Caitlin Clark do that? You know, why hasn't she done that? And I have said to them, would you consider the the Saturday Night Live.

0: would you say that's a big deal? And they said, oh, yeah, it would be. And that maybe even better ratings, like certainly crossover than the ESPYs, again, if we're going with the Paige Becker's analogy. And they, oh, yeah, for sure. And so I said, do you realize that the day before she was drafted, in April of 2024, the first pick in the WNBA, Caitlin Clark went on Saturday Night Live, and it was actually, of course, a weekend update. And she sparred for a couple minutes with Michael Che about his sexist or at least humorous, you know, if it was making fun of women's sports, whether it was sexist or misogynistic or just him doing his thing. And she gave it back to him. And then she turned to the camera. And Mike, she said this, thanks to all the great players like Cheryl Swoops, Lisa Leslie, Cynthia Cooper, the great Dawn Staley, and my basketball hero, Maya Moore. These are the women that kicked down the door so I could walk inside. So I want to thank them tonight for laying the foundation. Caitlin Clark's words on NBC, Saturday Night Live, probably has, what, 4 times the viewership of the ESPYs, maybe? I don't know, 5 times? You know, but a crossover also, getting into the culture. It's not just the sports fan. And every single name she mentioned, Swoops, Leslie, Cooper, Staley, and Maya Moore, all black women. That's what Caitlin Clark did. And it's as if for some group of fans, it's UConn people, it's longtime women's basketball fans. It's like they you tell some of these fans this, and I don't mean to generalize, but in the 3 examples that I can give you, and I'm sure there's many more, it's like, well, yeah, but. And I'm saying, what do you mean? And by the way, it's an unauthorized book. I'm not in business with Caitlin Clark. I don't have her cell number. You know, I'm not her friend. I'm a journalist looking at this, which I think makes the book better because it's a real journalistic look at this incredible moment in women's sports history. And it's like they just still kind of want to dislike Caitlin Clark, blame her for things. And she's done this also. I mean, she said, stop using my name, for anything racist or what have you. So it seems it's so counterproductive that Caitlin Clark is blamed for things that she did not do. And in fact, to your point, did the complete opposite in terms of hailing the success and congratulating and thanking the women who came before her, in this case, 5 black women.
1: Christine, if you need it, I'm actually live in West Des Moines, Iowa. That's where I live. I know where Caitlin Clark's parents live, and my wife actually went to the rival high school of hers. So I, if you need the number, I can go get it for you, Christine. I do want to get you out on one last one here, and I've kept you long, and I really appreciate your time talking with Christine Brennan here on Westwood One Sports. How much of this is a failure of WNBA Commissioner Kathy Engelbert, the way that Caitlin Clark is beat up every single night, and the way that the league seemingly has a vengeance against her?
0: Oh, I give it, but she's the leader. It's her business. 100%. Because she could have stopped all of this. And by the way, thanks on the Caitlin Clark thing, but I said that, I know you're being funny back to me, but I want listeners to know I have no affiliation with Caitlin. You know what I'm saying?
1: Mm-hmm.
0: And I think that's what the point I'm making, you know, that to be positive about her does not mean that I have any connection. You know, I asked her 50 questions for the book. She answered them. She's terrific. She's 22 or at that point, 22 going on 40 or 50, as I say, now 24 going on 40. She takes the high road. The WNBA is so lucky to have this person at this moment. What she could say, what she could get in, you know, go on air and turn people's opinions, she'll never do that because she's so classy. So just wanted to make that point. But yeah, Kathy Engelbert, what I said a few moments ago, Mike, about Dr. Harry Edwards, about being prepared for the moment. How can you miss it? How can you not see the crowd, see the TV ratings, 4 million more, as I said, watching the women's final, NCAA final, then watch the men the next night? Unprecedented. And just not see this coming, not see that you might have some issues, understandably, over, you know, with race and or sexual orientation. That would be called normal human behavior, right? Set against an election, a very polarized time in our country. I think we can all get that there could be some issues there. I'm not exonerating anyone, but I'm not blaming anyone either. I'm just saying, whatever. I'm not blaming the players necessarily. Kathy Engelbert didn't do that. And now you're filling the void. You have this aggression, this anger. And we're seeing it, you know, the Kennedy Carter hit. I have a whole chapter on that in the book, going into detail about how awful that is. Billie Jean King, Chris Evert talking about just how awful that behavior was. The cheap shot, the hip check against Caitlin Clark in her rookie year. You could see it. It was continual. Any leader. And where's Adam Silver? I'll say that too. The NBA runs the WNBA at the end of the day. Where is he? He has been missing in action. All of this. And for those who again say, well, but she's just one player. No, no, no. She is the player that has literally changed everything. She is the economic engine, the greatest economic engine women's team sports have ever seen. And you can argue, other than tennis, the greatest, most popular, most fascinating draw we have ever seen in women's sports ever anywhere. And that's the key. And as I said, you know, I've covered this a long time, so I've certainly seen a lot of this. And that's my perspective, how you can mess this up. I like Kathy Engelbert. I know her. She ran Deloitte, a woman in a man's world. She's the kind of woman we cheer for. I don't get it. And Adam Silver, I don't get it either. And you're going to see more and more of this if somebody doesn't take charge at this pivotal moment in women's sports history.
1: The New York Times bestseller is out now, On Her Game, Caitlin Clark and the Revolution in Women's Sports. You can read her fine work in the USA Today as well. Christine Brennan, thank you so much for the time, and thank you for staying late. I really appreciate it.
0: Oh, my pleasure, Mike. Thank you. And by the way, I love Iowa. I've spent so much time there now for the book and for the book tour. And my dad played football at Drake on a scholarship a long time ago.
1: Go Dawgs.
0: Hello to Des Moines. Thanks so much.
1: Thank you. Christine Brennan, you can follow her on Twitter, @CBrennanSports, one of the all-time greats. With great stuff there on Caitlin Clark. We're going to keep talking hoop, go to the men's side, heading to South Beach. Yesterday on the show, we spent some time on the Bucks side of the Giannis trade. What about the Heat side, and what do they have to do to compete with the Knicks and the Celtics and the Pistons? That's coming up next on Westwood One Sports.
2: A shocking NBA trade sends LaMelo Ball to the Timberwolves for Naz Reid and a heap of draft picks.
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2: Ball joins Anthony Edwards in Minnesota to form one of the most exciting 1-2 punches in the league. Will it be enough to get past the Spurs and Thunder? 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
1: Happy Sunday fun day to you. Thanks again to the great Christine Brennan for joining us in the last segment. Last night, we talked about the Giannis trade from the Bucks perspective. Frank Madden joined us from Locked On Bucks. 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You can check that interview out. So let's get the Miami Heat side. This time we go from Locked On Bucks to Locked On Heat podcast host. Wes Goldberg is with us. Wes, thank you so much for the time, man. How excited is South Beach right now to get the Greek Freak?
2: Very excited, Mike. I mean, it's been a lot of star hunts, a lot of whale chasing from Pat Riley over the years with not a whole lot to show for it. This market has been starved for a superstar like Giannis basically since Jimmy Butler's peak ended. And look, they got him, and now it feels like, look, there's a lot of questions around the Heat, certainly, but it does feel like this team has a real direction now for the first time in a few years.
1: Before we figure out what else they have to put around Giannis and Bam, giving up Hero, Hawkes, Khalil Ware, the 20-year-old guy whose name I can't pronounce, the 13th pick, some future picks, do you feel like they gave up too much to get Giannis?
2: No, I mean, you got to give up something to get something, and in this case, you're getting a guy who was playing at an MVP level in January, right? Like, this is not a guy who's a washed-up MVP. This guy's still very much one of the best four players in the NBA. And you know, it's funny, I hear this a lot now, like, wow, the Heat really gave up a lot. And I'm like, all I heard going into the trade was how little the Heat had to offer the Bucks for Giannis and how this package was just total trash and just garbage and the Bucks could never accept it. And then afterwards, everybody's like, wow, the Heat really gave up a lot. Which one was it, people? I really don't know. But look, you give up certainly a guy in Tyler Hero who has been part one of the cornerstone guys in Miami for a long time, and you give up some nice young players, but we have seen this playbook from Pat Riley before. You have to, I think about when they traded for Shaquille O'Neal. You know, you're getting rid of an all-star in Lamar Odom at the time who went on to win championships with the Lakers. You had to give up a young Caron Butler who was entering his third season. You had to give up first-round draft picks in that trade also. It was a lot, but you ended up getting Shaq, and you ended up opening up a championship window. And for the Heat, it's been the play-in tournament for four straight years with a lot of the same pieces that they traded out. They were going nowhere very quickly, and you kind of had to shake things up. And does Giannis make them a championship contender overnight? No, I don't think that was really the point. You know, I think the point was, hey, let's put ourselves on a path to get to championship contention. We were not on that path before, and now we have one of those players who, if you have him on your roster, you can always make the case that you have a chance. And just like those trades previous, when the Heat did give up a lot to get a lot, they ended up finding ways to fill out the rest of the roster. And I do think that this front office, over the last few years, has shown every single time that they've gotten a star, over the last few decades, really, that they are capable of putting a championship core around that star player. Think about the stars who have come through Miami, whether it was starting in the 2000s with Dwayne Wade, Shaquille O'Neal, LeBron James, Chris Bosh, Jimmy Butler. Every single one of those guys has at the very least played in an NBA Finals. All of them have won a championship with the exception of Jimmy Butler, who played in two NBA Finals. And so this front office has a track record of putting teams around their superstar players. And I think that's, at the end of the day, why Giannis had Miami so high on his list, because he had a trust that this organization could figure it out.
1: Talking with Locked On Heat podcast host Wes Goldberg on Westwood One Sports. I'm Mike Wickett. Are the Heat better now than they were a week ago?
2: Yes.
1: What piece will they miss the most?
2: Which of the players will they miss the most?
1: Yeah, especially in the long term. Because I understand Hero's the guy that averaged 20 a night and he was a staple. But at 27 years old, I know there wasn't a real big belief around the NBA that this guy's he's an alpha. Maybe they flip him to Detroit. That's all going to be down the road. But are they going to miss Khalil Ware? Are they going to miss the Kasperis kid, whose name I'm going to butcher? Like, or are these just pieces? Or are these just pieces where it's like, good luck, they're lottery tickets, Milwaukee.
2: So it's funny. I think they're going to miss Hero in the short term, because man, I know, like, obviously you had to give up Tyler Hero to get Giannis, but could you imagine a better player to pair next to Giannis than Tyler Hero, who's one of the best shooters in the league? If you're trying to space the floor around Giannis and Bam, Hero would have been really great in that role. So I think in the short term they're going to miss players like Hero, who so effortlessly made threes, attracted defenses, forced defenses to pay attention to them 30 feet away from the basket. There's not that guy on that roster right now. they have a few months of this offseason to go. Maybe they acquire that player somehow. But right now, I do think that looking at the roster the way it is, Hero is the short-term answer. The long-term answer is Khalil Ware. I mean, Khalil Ware is a guy whose ceiling is, I don't think I'm exaggerating when I say all NBA level ceiling, right? And that doesn't mean he's necessarily going to hit that. But when you talk about a guy who's 7 feet tall, and I think he's a little, I think he's slightly taller than 7 foot, having stood next to him several times, he's a real 3-point shooter, right? Like he's got a real track record for making threes over several years, including in college and obviously in the NBA. He's an awesome lob threat who makes himself available. Great hands. The rebounding numbers speak for themselves. Yeah, there's things he needs to clean up defensively. There's things that he needs to clean up even on the boards, right? When he's not getting the rebound, is he better at can he be better at boxing out so his teammates can get rebounds? Things like that. But the talent level is unquestionable for that guy, right? So I think there's a real chance that Khalil Ware ends up being like a really good player down the road and is hitting his prime when Giannis is kind of coming out of his. And we could look at that trade 6, 7, 8 years from now and be like, boy, I can't believe the Heat had this Khalil Ware guy on their roster once, and they traded him from Giannis, who might not even be in the league anymore at that point. But, you know, that's what it takes to open up a window in the short term, and that's why the Heat did it.
1: Wes, I'm going to book you for an interview in 2032. So put it in your calendar, and then we'll revisit the Khalil Ware entering his prime, Giannis exiting his prime conversation. What does the future hold for Norman Powell and Andrew Wiggins? Those seem like important pieces, but are the Heat going to be able to keep both of those guys?
2: Does not look like it. The way to keep both of them would be to, you know, you need Wiggins and Powell to play ball and probably leave some money on the table. Now, Wiggins has a player option for $30 million. Most people expect him to pick that up. But the Heat could also say, hey, look, why don't you decline that option? We're going to re-sign you at a lower annual figure, but you're going to get the long-term security. That's up to Andrew Wiggins. Now, I remind people about this all the time. Given the chance to take the short-term, you know, pay a big payday in the short term, or opt out and sign a longer extension at a lower annual figure. Wiggins already did this with this last extension that he signed coming off of the championship with Golden State. So Wiggins has a track record of favoring long-term security over the short-term pay grade, but it doesn't necessarily mean he's going to do it this time, and doesn't necessarily mean he's going to leave enough on the table for Miami to go back to Powell and say, look, we still can't really offer you a ton of money, but now we can offer you this because Wiggins left, you know, X amount on the table. That's the way you could do it, is basically Wiggins and Powell working together and basically deciding, hey, I want to compete for a championship with Giannis and Bam. So I'm not going to rule it out, but it seems like the most unlikely outcome. The more likely outcome is that Powell walks away, finds a lucrative offer somewhere else, probably via sign and trade. Miami gets something back for him, second round pick, something like that. And because that's just the nature of sign and trades, that's kind of what you get. And then Wiggins just returns, and he's your wing next to Giannis and Bam. And then they're trying to find a Powell replacement somewhere in free agency. And the Heat, if Powell walks away, will probably have, you know, a portion of the mid-level exception, which is upwards of $15 million. They could probably use a part of that, $10, $12 million, let's say, depending on how other things go, and try to find a free agent who can at least give you a little bit of the shooting that you're losing if Powell walks away.
1: What's the expectation right now for Miami? They, like you said, they've been in the play-in a lot lately. They were fourth in their division last year, 43 wins. Is the expectation top four seed? Is the expectation Eastern Conference Finals? What are Heat fans feeling right now?
2: This is a really great question because a lot of the conversation around Giannis was, hey, if you want to trade for Giannis, you better be a championship contender. Giannis wants to win for compete for championships. I don't think that's the expectation internally in Miami. I think they have a realistic sense of what this team is and how long it's going to take to get there, which is probably another calendar year to really put the team that you need around. You think about when LeBron signed in 2010, they made it to the finals, obviously. They were in the 2011 finals, but they lost. And then that summer, they went out and got Shane Battier, and he was really the next final piece, plus Chris Anderson a little bit after that, coming off the bench at center. And those are really the pieces that they needed to ultimately win the championship in 2012. So it takes about a year to get the things that you need to get. That said, expectations are a lot higher than what they were prior to the Giannis acquisition. No more play-in tournament. Enough with it, dude. Like, that's it. Like, that is a failure if you end up in the play-in tournament. I don't care if you win the play-in tournament. I don't care if you make it to the finals out of the play-in tournament again. It's a failure to be in the play-in tournament. You got Giannis because he's a regular season juggernaut, man. Like, this guy is, I know he didn't play a lot of games last year, but he's routinely playing 65-plus games in years previous, and he has no major surgeries or major injuries in his past. Just, you know, obviously there's been injuries, but nothing major here. The expectation is that he's going to be available, playing at an MVP level, and then that, and him and Bam and whatever you have around them are going to be good enough to at least be one of the best six teams in the Eastern Conference. After that, we could talk about, hey, can you get home court in the first round, all these other things. But right now, the expectation is we're going to be a much more serious regular season team that nobody's going to want to play in the playoffs. We'll talk about maybe adjusting expectations depending on how the rest of the offseason goes. But yeah, I mean, the absolute floor right now is top six seed in the Eastern Conference.
1: I'll tell you what, I'm excited to see Giannis play for the best coach that he's ever played for. Jason Kidd, Mike Budenholzer, Adrian Griffin, Doc. Spo is better than all those guys, man. It should be fun, Wes. Thank you for coming on, man. Appreciate the time. And enjoy the Greek Freak.
2: I will. And you know what? Eric Spoelstra is going to enjoy him, too. This is also a great chance for Spo to use a guy. Like, think about the rosters that Spo's had in the past. No, all due respect to Jimmy Butler. Giannis is just a different kind of physical specimen, right? And so watching this version of Spo get maybe the most impressive physical player he's had since LeBron left in 2014, it's going to be really fun to watch.
1: Wes, you're great, man. Hopefully we can get you on again before we get to the start of the NBA season.
2: Let's do it. Thanks for having me.
1: All right. Wes Goldberg, he hosts Locked On Heat, the podcast, also Locked On NBA. You hear him on Real GM Radio as well, on Twitter, X at WC Goldberg. It is an interesting time down there in Miami. And I'm telling you, like, I spent so many years watching the Bucks with decent coaches. Like, Mike Budenholzer was a championship-level coach one time until he wasn't. Adrian Griffin was a joke. Doc was a joke. This level of Doc was a joke. Jason Kidd was a joke. I have to think, are there other coaches that Giannis may have had when he got drafted 13 years ago yesterday? Spo's better than all of them. Eric Spoelstra, one of the best coaches in the NBA. And he is, I mean, what a pairing. Putting Giannis still in his prime, back end of his prime, whatever, with Spoelstra. Should be fun to watch the Heat play this year and for the next couple of seasons. Straight ahead, we go back to the National Football League. You know, we opened the show an hour and a half ago talking about the Terrion Arnold situation. The Detroit Lions cornerback is in jail right now and could face life. There's another NFL player. Maybe not from a legal crazy standpoint, but just as nuts. And he's doing the stupidest thing ever. We'll get to Brandon Ayuk and the latest stuff on social media. That's next on Westwood One Sports.
0: U.S. men's national team has wrapped up group play. Up next, the round of 32 on Wednesday. How far can they go? Let's find out. Westwood One Sports.
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1: Thanks again to Locked On Heat podcast host Wes Goldberg for joining us in that last segment. Christine Brennan was on before that. We talked some soccer with Lucas Panzeca. 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Just search Westwood One Sports Night, all right? Again, I'm Mike Wickett. You can follow me at Mike Wickett on Twitter, on TikTok, on Instagram, Facebook, Mike Wickett. Two T's in my last name. Thank you so much for listening wherever you are. Maybe you listen on Sirius XM, Channel 375, one of the hundreds of radio stations carrying this program, the Westwood One app. You could also tell your smart speaker, hey, Alexa, play Westwood One Sports. We're going to talk some NBA with David Shepard, one of the best in the business from Sirius XM. That's coming up in about 15 minutes from right now. He's going to lead off the next hour. But is there a crazier saga? And maybe this is one of those crazy long sagas. I guess saga is a longer event than the Brandon Ayuk situation going on in San Francisco. Wide receiver Brandon Ayuk signed a four-year, $120 million contract extension in August of 2024. So we're coming up on 2 years now since he got the big deal. He busted his ACL, MCL, and meniscus in his right knee of that season. Remember, he held out for a while, he got paid, and then he got hurt. I don't think the two are related, but just to keep you aware of the timeline. They voided the remaining money that was owed to Ayuk in his contract, the guaranteed money, when he did not participate in the rehab sessions for the ACL, MCL, and meniscus in the right knee that he injured. The Niners put him on the reserve left team list in December after he stopped showing up at the team facility. Now, veterans are supposed to report to training camp on July 25th. We're all counting down the days till we get to NFL training camps. And the Niners is on the 25th. And maybe that's when they're going to decide on Brandon Ayuk's future. We have no idea. We all know, everybody and their brother knows, he wants to go to the Washington Commanders. That's where he wants to play. He's boys with Jaden Daniels. He's literally telling the world that he wants to go to the Commanders. In fact, Brandon Ayuk has gone crazy. He's posting anything and everything on social media.
2: Man, what's up, everybody? I had a great Father's Day. And before I lay down and go to bed tonight, I just wanted to say, go Commanders. Go Commander, man. Go Commanders. Raise hell, man. Take command. F*** you talking about?
1: I am a kind of person, I don't like to, like, I'll make the occasional video on Instagram or TikTok or whatever. It's part of the job, right? It would seem to me that Brandon Ayuk would be best to not be in the spotlight, would help his situation out more by not being in the spotlight. But that's not it. He's not that guy. He is out there. He had this message on social media about Kyle Shanahan and general manager John Lynch.
2: And if I'm crazy or if I'm capping, tell them boys cut me today. And I'll sign with the Commanders tomorrow. And we'll see who capping.
1: I don't even know what that means. I'm capping is lying, right, Stuart? Mondo, yes, am I right on that? Capping is lying?
3: Yeah, capping is a lie. Okay. I got that.
1: Guys, I'm 45. I live in the suburbs of Des Moines, Iowa. All right, I am not cool by any stretch of the imagination. I think it's pretty safe to say Brandon Ayuk has no love for Kyle Shanahan or John Lynch.
4: These is all weird. Weirdos. Creepy predators. I would never, ever, ever with these. I would never, ever, ever with these. I don't care how long I gotta wait to get to you, my baby. But if it involves with them first, I'm waiting.
1: By the way, when he said my baby, he held up a football with a Commanders logo on it. Okay. Apparently, allegedly, John Lynch showed up at Brandon Ayuk's house. Because there's obviously a fallout between Ayuk and Kyle Shanahan, and John Lynch went to try to go smooth things over, allegedly. Brandon Ayuk did not like that whatsoever.
4: General manager going to pull up to my house. Oh, weirdo. Like, bro, don't pull up to my house, uninvited boy. Ain't safe. Go But I knew his ass was going to do it. So I'm looking at my camera, my front door camera. I see a big old white boy, white man, former NFL safety. And I'm like, oh, hell no. And I know my wife is about to be back home soon. So I had to call my wife and say, it's a big ass white man at the house. I don't know what he's doing over there. He was not invited. Creepy. So if you on your way home, just probably just spin the block a few times, because I don't know what bro on. Like, weird.
1: Did you really think John Lynch was going to come over and start a fight with you? Did you really think the general manager of the San Francisco 49ers, someone who invested in you, was coming over to start a fight? An incident? A brouhaha? Did you, like, what crazy pills is Brandon Ayuk taking? He called his wife to tell him that because John Lynch was walking to the door or on his camera, that he felt unsafe. Really? You think John Lynch came over to start a fight? John Lynch came over, and again, I understand maybe the younger generation doesn't understand how we used to do things when we were kids. If I wanted to go see if you were home to play, you know what I did? I didn't call. I didn't text. I didn't tweet. I didn't message. I didn't get on the headset on the video game. I walked up to your door to talk to you. If I have something I want to say to you, I walked up to your door and I talked to you. Maybe this generation that's completely lost on. Uninvited and unsafe. Do you really feel unsafe around John Lynch? See, that is one of the most ridiculous things I have ever heard. And it's obvious Brandon Ayuk ain't right. And he wants nothing to do with his current head coach and GM.
4: The same general manager that tried to run me down and come apologize for his head coach, because his head coach got a temperament of a f-ing toddler and was speaking out the side of his f-ing mouth to me, knowing that you got it, bro. You got it, bro. What I'm going to do in here, beat you up? Come on, bro. Like, ain't no, come on, bro. You just talking crazy because you know you can talk crazy. But you feel me? He's going to respect me, or I'm going to get on, bro. I'm going to get on, bro.
1: It's hilarious to me that Brandon Ayuk is putting all these videos up on social media. This is all, by the way, this is all, you can find it on Twitter. It's all on X. That he is questioning the temperament of anyone. Okay, anyone. Mike Wickett here on Westwood One Sports talking about Brandon Ayuk. If you haven't seen the videos he's been putting up online, these are just some of them. These are just some.
4: The story is, I don't f*** with them and I never will. But I forgive, you feel me? You feel me? I'm trying to get better. I'm trying to grow. I'm trying to heal. So I ain't finna hold it against, but we is not cool. We won't be cool, and I will never be stepping in that building except for on October 19th when I come through with that motherfucking belt.
1: Do the Commanders play the Niners on October 19th? Is that right?
3: That's what it would seem like. Yeah, I guess so.
1: What is happening here? This is one of the stupidest things I've ever heard. Like, Brant, you're not helping yourself. You know, my kids are 6 years old, 6 years old, and 7 years old. I have three kids that are about the same age, and they're starting to get to the point where they're saying real mean things to each other like kids do. And it just, I have to say things like, if you don't have anything nice to say, don't say anything at all. I feel like I got to say that to Brandon Ayuk. Brandon, if you don't have anything nice to say anything at all. The guys at Barstool were talking to George Kittle about what it would be like, because they got a DC fan, one of the guys, a Commanders fan, and what it's going to be like for Ayuk to get to Washington, D.C.
5: The last time I saw Ayuk was, call it week 6, 7, or 8. I don't really know. I used to make it a habit of mine to go out early in the morning before meetings to watch him train, because he'd always be out there early. And I watched him run over 22 miles an hour and stop on a dime. He's still got it, or at least, you know, that was 8 months ago, so I don't really know. Yeah, you guys have fun with that, I guess.
1: You guys, even Kittle knows how bat-ass crazy Brandon Ayuk is. That last line. You guys have fun with that. Oh, you don't see people sabotage themselves this much. It doesn't, the self-sabotage level is at an extreme high, a Hall of Fame high for Brandon Ayuk. Unreal. Absolutely unreal. Maybe just keep, I mean, it's too late now. You can't put the toothpaste back in the tube. I was going to say, just keep a low profile, man. Straight ahead, David Shepard from Sirius XM, NBA Insider. A lot of stuff's gone down this week. We'll recap it all.
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1: Very busy Sunday so far. Thanks for hanging out. If you're just getting here, well, you missed a lot, but we got more coming up, including our next guest. It's been a very busy week in the NBA. Joining us from Sirius XM NBA Radio, David Shepherd is with us. David, how are you, my friend? It's been a pretty busy week.
2: Hey, Mike, pleasure to be with you. I'm sorry for the confusion. Stu Kovacs told me I was coming on to talk about Serena Williams.
1: Oh, okay. All right. She's plus 150 to win her first match, but 11-1 to win her quarter. How do we feel about that, David?
2: Well, it's fitting we're talking about Serena, because who would have thought a 44-year-old is making a comeback at Wimbledon? And then who would have thought in year 24, LeBron James would be the most sought-after free agent in 2026?
1: You know, here I am. I'm 45 years old, David. I feel seen. I think this is good. This makes me feel good. Hey, what NBA team had the best week this week, and what NBA team had the worst week?
2: Ooh, good question. I would say the best week, if they play their cards right, are the Boston Celtics, because you're not going to be getting a better draft pick in 2026 and a better free agent than Jaylen Brown. And Jaylen Brown is pissed off right now, because not once, but twice, he has been dangled in trade talks. So because of that, if the Celtics can find a way to make that work and bring him back, the Celtics are going to have maybe the most motivated player coming into this season. And that's saying something, considering he was sixth in MVP voting last year. Now, who had the worst week, in my humble opinion? I would say the Miami Heat. Because apparently they think they're getting Giannis Antetokounmpo in 2021. So you trade away an all-star in Tyler Herro. You trade away the second-best sixth man of the year in Jaime Jaquez Jr. You trade away Khalil Weir, who I think has a huge upside in his early 20s at 7 feet that can make it from the outside. And you basically give up the farm to get somebody that's won one playoff game in the last 4 years. So obviously, I would be speculating if I said guys like A.J. Devonta and Darren Peterson are going to be all-time greats. I think that's where they're headed, but we don't know that. What we do know is Jaylen Brown is a top 10 player in the sport, and the Celtics were smart not to jump the gun on that trade with Giannis Antetokounmpo.
1: Do you still think Jaylen Brown gets moved?
2: Yes, I do. Yes, I do. Because athletes are very temperamental and they have egos. And once you cross that line, it's very hard to get them back in your good graces. I hope that is the case, because I think Boston can be really dangerous with Jaylen Brown and Jason Tatum. We just saw them win a championship 2 years ago together. But the way that Jaylen Brown operates, he's not one to get rid of a grudge. So I'm hoping, cooler heads prevail. I'll tell you what, Mike, if there's anybody that can talk some sense into Jaylen Brown, it is Brad Stevens.
1: If he does get moved, where do you think it would be the most fun to watch Jaylen Brown play?
2: Well, the Lakers. Because, you really want to stick it to the Celtics. Go play for the franchise that's one NBA title shy of reaching the 18 that you have as a franchise, right? Go play with LeBron James and help him win title number 5. Do what Marcus Smart has done recently. Be a great Celtic and then become a Laker. Do what Rajon Rondo has done in the last 10 years, which is go from a Celtic to a Laker. Really stick it to them. And he gives the Lakers something that, quite frankly, they don't have in any other player, and that includes Marcus Smart, and that's being an elite two-way player. So that would be a huge shift for the LA Lakers, and I believe that could be the one move that actually makes them title contenders in 2026, 2027.
1: Do the Lakers have enough to get him? Would they be able to keep? I don't know what you would have to send back. I mean, maybe it's Austin Reeves. You would know better than I would, David. But what would LA have to give up to get Brown?
2: Well, they would have to give up some version of DeAndre Ayton, like a sign-in trade. Obviously, they just signed Austin Reeves for $185 million. I think that move was as much about keeping LeBron as anything else. Obviously, you're meeting the market where it is. You're basing it on Austin Reeves staying healthy this year as opposed to this past year. But you get rid of an individual like a DeAndre Ayton. Maybe you do give away, you know, Marcus Smart. Maybe you sign Luke Kennard and make him as part of a trade package. The Lakers have some pieces. You know, you saw what Luke Kennard was able to do in that first round series against the Houston Rockets. But the Lakers, the reason why they're not able to contend with the elites in the Western Conference is because they got so much experience, but they just don't have legs. So they don't have youth that can really go deep in series with teams. You saw them get swept by the Oklahoma City Thunder for a damn good reason. It's not because the Lakers don't have the mental capacity and the competitive edge. Of course they do. But they can't keep up with the young guns of the Oklahoma City Thunder, the San Antonio Spurs, potentially the Minnesota Timberwolves with a backcourt of LaMelo Ball and Anthony Edwards. So those would be the individuals to keep in mind. But I'll tell you what, it'd be really fun to see Jaylen Brown play on the opposite side of the coast.
1: Talk with SiriusXM NBA Radio's David Shepard here on Westwood One Sports. I'm Mike Wickett. You mentioned LaMelo. Never a healthy guy. He doesn't play in fourth quarters or overtime. Sometimes he didn't start games for the Hornets. Why would Ant want him in the backcourt?
2: I don't get it. I don't understand this move. The reason the Minnesota Timberwolves lost in that second round series is because they didn't have their starting backcourt in Anthony Edwards and Dante DiVincenzo. Now, listen, Ant-Man was out there, but Ant-Man was not anything close to 100%. And obviously Dante DiVincenzo was out for the rest of the postseason when he got injured in the first round versus the Denver Nuggets. But the thing that the Minnesota Timberwolves had was chemistry. Naz Reid, Jaden McDaniels, Rudy Gobert, they all were on one wavelength. They all got the best of each other and enjoyed playing with one another. I think it would have been a much different series against San Antonio Spurs had they had a fully healthy roster. And then you have the addition of Ayo Dosunmu, Mr. 43-point, you know, off-the-bench man himself, the most points put up by a reserve in the playoffs in the last half century. You had a good thing going. Now, Julius Randle, okay, there's question marks when it comes to Julius Randle in the postseason. I get that. I don't get this move. Because LaMelo Ball was the face of the franchise for the Hornets. Mike, he was entering his prime. And the Charlotte Hornets said, no thanks. We're going to go in a different direction. So Minnesota thinks he's the answer? I mean, Anthony Edwards, he's a competitor. But he doesn't exactly hold the title for the most mature superstar in the NBA. LaMelo Ball is supposed to be the solution? Not to mention, you got to deal with the headache that is his father. So I don't know what Minnesota is thinking with this particular move. The furthest LaMelo Ball has been, I understand it's Charlotte, but LaMelo Ball, he hasn't even played in the playoffs. I do not count the play-in tournament as the playoffs, Mike. In 6 years, he has not been to the playoffs. This is not the answer that's going to keep Anthony Ant-Man Edwards in Minnesota. Now, if we're talking 5 years ago, I get this move on potential, but we know how immature LaMelo Ball is. And whatever you do, and this is specifically designated, Mike, to the people in the state of Minnesota, stay out of the lane when LaMelo

0: Charlotte?
1: Well, Mike, again, I do, but it's not necessarily them getting younger. Correct me if I'm wrong. Carl Anthony Towns, is he younger than 30 years old?
2: Yes, I'd have to go. I say that with hesitation.
1: I asked that question facetiously. Jalen Brunson, he's 28 years old. OG Anunoby, he's late 20s. Mikal Bridges, he's late 20s. Josh Hart, so on and so forth. The Hornets weren't looking to get younger. They were looking to get rid of the bad culture that they thought existed with Miles Bridges and LaMelo Ball. Those guys are entering their prime. Like, there's no reason to get rid of Miles Bridges and LaMelo Ball other than you think that's not a winning direction. Like, I look at the San Antonio Spurs. They lost the NBA Finals because they had too much youth, too much inexperience, right? So Grayson Allen's not going to solve any problems. Royce O'Neal's not going to solve any problems. They looked at the two longest tenured Charlotte Hornets, and they said, we're not winning with these guys. Miles Bridges, while we know he can play, he has too many off-the-court issues, and LaMelo Ball also happens to be a headache. Now, I will say this about LaMelo Ball. People like him, but he doesn't have the most amount of maturity. So I agree with you. They are clearly going in the direction of Brandon Miller, Con Knipple, Musa Diabate, but they also are sending a loud message to the rest of the NBA that they do not believe Miles Bridges and LaMelo Ball can be part of any kind of nucleus in terms of winning a championship.
2: David Shepard joining us, Sirius XM NBA Radio. I'm Mike Wickett here, Westwood One Sports. Back to the Giannis move, but on the other side, do you like what the Bucks got for Giannis?
1: Yes, I do. They got a ton of, you know, future first-round picks and swaps. I think Tyler Hero going back to his home state is going to be meaningful for him. Obviously, he was not fully healthy last season, but we know he's an all-star caliber player. Jaime Jaquez Jr. is beloved in Miami because of how hard he plays, how smart he plays. He's going to be such a welcomed addition to Miami. And then Khalil Weir, I mean, somebody who is a big, that's a seven-footer. You know the upside with him is going to be tremendous. And this is the right move, Mike, because Giannis Antetokounmpo has one playoff win again in the last four seasons. He was the best player in the NBA, but that was 4 or 5 years ago. We're looking at somebody right now that cannot stay healthy and cannot stay available. And the Milwaukee Bucks botched this from Adrian Griffin's firing for so many other reasons, trading away Chris Middleton for Kyle Kuzma, gift-wrapping Drew Holiday essentially to the Boston Celtics, which helped them win their first championship since 2008. Yeah, there's no question to me that the Milwaukee Bucks won that particular trade. And if you're Miami, I mean, Bam Adebayo and Giannis Antetokounmpo, they're very comparable in the way they play. There's not going to be a lot of spacing for guys like Norman Powell and Andrew Wiggins and Davion Mitchell. So Pat Riley, he loves himself some superstars, but I think Pat Riley's getting the wrong superstar in terms of a fit with Bam Adebayo.
2: What's the next big move to drop in the NBA? Because this week, I mean, we had the draft and we're barely even talking about it. What is the next
1: one? I know. And Mike, what's crazy is, like, this may go down as the greatest draft of all time. Like, this wasn't just any other draft. You had Darius Acuff Jr., the best point guard in the country, averaged 29 points per game in the NCAA tournament. He gets drafted seventh overall. Cam Boozer, National Player of the Year as a freshman. He's not even one of the top two picks in the NBA draft. So, which just goes to show you, there is no, you know, shut eye when it comes to NBA free agency, whether it's before or after the moratorium. The next big move is going to be the guy in your 24. It's going to be what LeBron James does. And Mike, I tell you, man, it's there are so many options. I know Stuart Kovacs is absolutely beaming from ear to ear just thinking about LeBron returning for season number 9 with the L.A. Lakers. But he may not go back to L.A. You know, he may go to Miami, you know, in stint number 2. He may go to Cleveland in stint number 3. Probably it's not James Harden is there. But he may go to Cleveland if the beard is out. He may find himself, you know, obviously going to a Golden State Warriors team and teaming up with his former Olympic teammate and Steph Curry. So there are so many options for what LeBron James could potentially do. He may say, heck it, you know, I want to go to, you know, play in Houston and go win a championship with Kevin Durant. Steph Curry had the good fortune of doing it. Why can't I do it? He's an unrestricted free agent, so there's nothing the Lakers can do to match any kind of offer. That, to me, is going to be the next big move, because I do think Boston is not going to pull the trigger on Jalen Brown.

0: down unless they know they are getting something that is going to make them better, because you can't easily replace a top 10 player, no matter how many sour grapes he may be eating right now with the failed botched trade for Giannis Antetokounmpo.
1: Scale of 1 to 10, how excited are you to actually watch Summer League this year with that draft class?
0: At 9. But is this going to be like a situation where Zion Williamson like plays like a game and a half, or Wemby plays a game and a half? I mean, Darren Peterson, I mean, the guy missed 11 games in college. So what makes us think he's going to play anything in the Summer League, right? I'm very excited for Summer League. I'm with the second apron. I'm fascinated to see what the New York Knicks do, because I don't think they want to make their fan base wait another 53 years for a championship. You got silly James Dolan on any platform that will have him talking about why already you can put the kibosh on repeating, because he's not willing to go into the second apron. But I'm fascinated with Summer League. I'm obviously fascinated with what transpires in 2026, 2027. And it's going to be a really fun NBA season. And I'll tell you, Mike, for your listening audience in the state of, you know, Indiana, you talk about point guard central. You get Braden Smith, the best point guard in the draft. You get him in the second round. You got everybody's favorite point guard, unless you're an opposing team, and TJ McConnell. And then Tyrese Halliburton, the return of Halley. So what's the one team that's given the Knicks problems the last 2 years when they've been healthy? It's the Indiana Pacers. The Indiana Pacers clearly were not healthy in 2025, 2026, when they were missing their best player all season. So there's so many storylines going into the NBA next season. There's so many storylines for Summer League. And I'll tell you one thing I'd like to see happen, Mike. There's a lot of conversation about Caitlin Clark. Call me crazy. I'm going to throw this out there on your show, okay? You ready for this?
1: I'm ready.
0: Let's see Caitlin Clark in the NBA. Let's actually see her part of a league that actually appreciates superstars and looks to protect their coveted assets, even if it's for one game. Look, and this goes way back, and some of your listening audience is going to know that because I know how devoted they are to the sport. Remember when Nancy Lieberman suited up for a semi-professional game 30, 40 years ago and could actually hold her own? I'm not saying Caitlin Clark is going to go out there and dominate, but you know what? It's going to be an absolute great spectacle, and it's going to be legit, because Caitlin Clark, if she can't do anything else, she can knock down outside shots. Maybe that will wake up the WNBA and actually understand how to embrace their superstars and protect their assets. And it'd also be a heck of an introduction for a female in the NBA, something we haven't seen maybe in league history. And maybe that's the introduction we need to finally feel Becky Hammond deserves to be an NBA head coach, something I thought she should have had 5-6 years ago. So that's a storyline that I would like to put out there, even if it's just for one game. You know that would stop the sporting world and absolutely spin everything upside down, but everybody would be tuning in.
1: Shep, you're the man. Thank you so much for coming on, my friend. You always bring it when we have you on, and we will be listening on SiriusXM NBA. Thank you for the time, my friend.
0: Mike, always a pleasure, man. Have a great rest of your show, and tell Stu Kovacs, bet the over on LeBron James going back to L.A.
1: Thank you very much, brother. Talk to you soon.
0: Likewise, Mike. Take care, man.
1: Follow David Shepard on Twitter and X, Shep on Air. You can hear him on SiriusXM NBA. He's a guest all over. Guy can fill it up, man. Stu, you feel good about what Shep had to say about your boy LeBron?
2: It does feel like it is trending towards him coming back. I think it's still up in the air, but I do feel better than I felt at the end of this season.
1: Let's check in with our board operator, Mondo Hernandez, also a Laker fan in L.A. Mondo, you excited about what Shep had to say? LeBron back to the Lakers?
3: No, I was never a LeBron fan. And, I don't think I ever will be a LeBron fan.
1: Coming up next, this or that. We choose between two things. I'm Mike Wickett. This is Westwood One Sports.
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0: It's Westwood One Sports Night with Mike Wicket.
1: All right, time for this or that. Our producer, Stu Kobach, is going to throw some stuff my way. I do not know what we're picking between, so let's do a little this or that, Stu.
2: All right, Mike. So we've obviously talked a lot about Giannis and his trade to the Miami Heat. So what do you think is more likely for this Miami Heat team, which obviously gave up a lot to get Giannis? Do you think it's reaching the Eastern Conference Finals or being one of those four play-in teams in the East?
1: That's really funny because when we talked to David Shepard from SiriusXM NBA Radio just now, he didn't seem too high on the Heat after the trade. Meanwhile, we talked to Locked On Heat podcast host Wes Goldberg, who said they're better than they were last year, and the sixth seed is the bare minimum goal for this squad. I happen to think that the Knicks, right now the Celtics, the Pistons, maybe the Cavs, I think the Pacers are going to be better, obviously, when they get Halliburton back. I think you're looking at a team that was a play-in team last year that now is a seven. So I'm more likely seeing the Heat in the play-in tournament than the Eastern Conference Finals, for sure. I think they gave up so much. I don't know how long Hero's going to be in Milwaukee. I like Hawkes. I like what the Bucks got in return. I think you flip 27-year-old Tyler Hero for some other young piece or a pick or whatever. So I'm going to say that the Heat are more likely in the play-in than the Eastern Conference Finals, if those are my only two options.
2: Yes. All right. Obviously, we had some head coach and managerial moves in baseball and the NBA this week. The Mets fired Carlos Mendoza. Dusty May left Michigan to become the new coach of the Dallas Mavericks. So which sport do you believe? Obviously, we know the NFL, college football, that probably is where the head coach is the most important. But between Major League Baseball and the NBA, where is the head coach / manager more important?
1: That's really hard, especially in the age of the DH. It's really difficult in the age of the DH.
2: A lot of the strategy is gone, yeah.
1: Because it was harder to manage in the National League when you were dealing with double switches and, you know, how long do you keep your pitcher in there? And then when do you, you know, like that was the harder league. Now everybody just, it's like you send up your best hitters. And the only thing, and it's an important thing, but the only thing your manager really has to keep an eye on is when to yank the pitcher, when to go to the next reliever, for the most part. Like, I'm oversimplifying that. But on the other hand, the NBA is a star-driven league. But I got to give a lot of credit to Mike Brown, who made the move to put Cat in the point guard spot. He gave Jose Alvarado more minutes later in the playoffs than he was getting in the beginning of the playoffs. That's a coaching move. Like, you got to adjust your rotations on the fly. Who was the American League Manager of the Year last year? Pat Murphy of the Brewers was the National League Manager of the Year. Didn't get to the World Series. Dodgers won the World Series. Was who's the manager of the Blue Jays? Cito Gaston? No, who is who's the Manager of the Year in the American League last year?
2: Steven Vogt of the Cleveland Guardians was last year's AL's Manager of the Year.
1: So neither Coach of the Year candidate or neither Coach of the Year winner got to the World Series. I mean, with baseball, too, you just the Yankees or you're the Dodgers and you just buy a lineup and you put the best nine hitters up. I think the coach is more important in the NBA. I do. Because you're not making a lot of changes in the playoffs. Like, the Dodgers lineup and rotation, as long as everyone's healthy. Stu, you could put the Dodgers into the NLCS.
2: I'm sure
1: with Ohtani and Mookie Betts and Yamamoto. Like, you could do that. I don't think you could coach the Knicks to the finals. So I'm going to say it's more important in the NBA.
2: Yeah, definitely. Now looking at the Rams quarterback situation, obviously a lot has been made of that this offseason. They drafted Ty Simpson with their first-round pick. A lot of speculation that Matthew Stafford may be hanging it up maybe as soon as after this upcoming season. He did reveal this week that he talked to Tom Brady and Drew Brees about playing into his 40s. So What do you think is more likely for Matthew Stafford in terms of how many more seasons he will play? Will he play either one or two more seasons? Or is there a way that you could see him playing three or more seasons?
1: I think, listen, they're supposed to win the Super Bowl this year. I mean, the fact, all the defensive acquisitions they made, they still have arguably the best coach in the National Football League. You got Puka, you got Devontae, they're backfield with Kyren and Blake. And Blake Corum, their offensive line isn't great. It's good. It's not great. But when you add Myles Garrett and you add the corner from Kansas City and then you add the other corner from Kansas City, I think Matt Stafford's done after one more year because I think the Rams are going to win the Super Bowl. Now, the favorite doesn't necessarily always win. An injury here, you know, Matt Stafford at this point last year. Does everybody remember at this point last year as we were going into camp how awful Matt Stafford's back was? And Matt Stafford didn't participate. He was getting treatment every day. And I think people were worried if Matt Stafford was going to be able to play football at a high level because of his back and his age. And then he has the best season of his career, wins the MVP. So anything is possible. I'm going to say if my options are two or less or, you know, over under 2.5, I'm going to go under. But that's because I think the Rams are going to win the Super Bowl this year or next year based on what they've done here in the offseason.
2: All right. The Timberwolves, they made some interesting moves over the past few days. They traded Julius Randle to the Nets. And then they acquired LaMelo Ball from the Hornets to play with Anthony Edwards. So Anthony Edwards, in terms of winning an NBA championship with the Timberwolves, will he win at least one or will he win zero?
1: Zero. Zero. That trade didn't make them better. Getting rid of Julius Randle made them better. But trading away Naz Reid, who was a good 3-and-D guy, part of that locker room, part of the guy that's been there for the last couple of years. Now, they haven't gotten there, so it's like, okay, how many times do you want to keep going back into the Western Conference Finals with this roster? I understand there had to be shakeup. Randle was atrocious in the playoffs for the last couple of seasons. But there's no scenario where Ant and LaMelo are even going to get to a finals because of the Thunder and the San Antonio Spurs. And if the Nuggets retool around Jokic and they move Jamal out of there, like, I think the Timberwolves got worse. And you had an injury-prone LaMelo Ball behind Dante DiVincenzo, or along with Dante DiVincenzo, who's coming off an Achilles. I don't think the Minnesota Timberwolves, I hope they're not done, but I don't think the T-Wolves got any better than when their season ended this year. So I'm going to say zero, mostly because they're not any better, and also because the Thunder and the Spurs are going to be better.
2: Yeah, no, I understand that. That's for sure. Looking in college football, two of the teams that battled it out for the last spot in the playoffs last year were Notre Dame and Miami. Miami ultimately got the nod over Notre Dame, and they reached the national championship game. Meanwhile, both teams come in likely as top 10 teams, maybe even top 5 teams coming into this year. Which of the two college football programs do you see more likely to win a championship before 2030, Notre Dame or Miami?
1: Notre Dame. I think it's Notre Dame. They have top 5 recruiting classes all the time. Not that Miami is looking at like class 75, but Notre Dame, because they refuse to join a conference. Their schedule is easier. Miami plays in a tough conference. It's not the toughest conference. It's not the SEC. It's not the Big Ten. But Notre Dame plays like 2 tough teams a year. And all they got to do is be one of the top. I mean, how many teams get in the college football playoff now? All they got to do is be like one of the top 15 teams or whatever, and they're in the college football playoff because there's a clause there. I think their path is easier. They have a fantastic recruiting class every single year. They're right there with schools like USC and Alabama, Oregon, Ohio State. I love Marcus Freeman. I think he's a really good coach. You know, a couple of years ago when they got to the title game, they just had their Riley Leonard's not a quarterback you can win a lot of football games with against quality opponents. But again, Notre Dame doesn't play anybody. So Notre Dame's more likely to get to the playoff, and which means you got a better bite at the apple. So go Notre Dame in this one.
2: All right, two of the more interesting teams going into the season with some expectations are the Bengals and the Cowboys. Obviously, the Cowboys with Jerry Jones at the helm always, you know, has the pressure there. And, of course, Joe Burrow, no playoffs the last few years for the Bengals after the Super Bowl run, getting to the Super Bowl, and then the AFC Championship in back-to-back years. So which NFL coach has more pressure on him going into the season? Zach Taylor with the Bengals or Brian Schottenheimer with the Cowboys?
1: Zach Taylor. Normally I would say the Cowboys just because of, like you mentioned, Jerry Jones. But it's year two. It's year number two. I don't think, unless they're 4-13, I don't think Brian Schottenheimer's getting fired. I think, what, they win 7 games last year? 7 or 8? They made some additions on the defensive side of the ball. Year two for Schottie's offense with Dak, you know, that with Pickens and Lamb. Don't sleep on Flournoy. It's a good wide receiver trio they have over there. But Zach Taylor's seat's been hot for a couple of years. Some people thought he should have been gone last year despite the injuries. They did everything on defense this year. They had Sexy Dexy. They had a safety. They added Mwafa, the kid from the edge rusher from Seattle. Healthy Burrow and that defense should get to the divisional round bare minimum in Cincinnati. Will Burrow be healthy? I don't know. But I feel like if they don't get to an AFC championship game, assuming no injuries derail things, I think Zach Taylor's gone. I think the pressure on Zach Taylor is there. And a lot of Bengals fans were talking about canning him last year. But they gave the reprieve, the injury to Burrow. Let's fix the defense. This is a hot seat, I think, in Cincinnati. I don't think it's hot from a performance side of it in Dallas. It's always hot with Jerry. But I'm going to go with Zach Taylor right now. More pressure on Zach Taylor than Brian Schottenheimer.
2: All right, let's finish up with two NBA ones here. First, obviously, LeBron, where he is going, he will probably be the next domino to fall in the NBA offseason. We know our guy Shep is high on him going back to the Lakers, but if he were to leave the Lakers, what is the better destination for LeBron James, the Warriors or the Cavaliers?
1: It'll be way more fun to see the YMCA group get it together, the old man ball in Golden State. Who doesn't want to watch 38-year-old Steph, 37-year-old Draymond, 41-year-old LeBron and 38-year-old Jimmy Butler try to run it up and down the court every night against young teams like the Spurs or the Oklahoma City Thunder? I can't see him leaving L.A., but if my choices are the Warriors or Cavs and a better destination for LeBron, for my entertainment, give me LeBron and Golden State. Give me the Unk Bowl, all right? Give me the old man, the oldest roster in the history of the NBA. Send him north. I don't think there's a shot in hell he goes to Cleveland. I think there's a better chance he goes to Golden State. Ultimately, I think he stays in Hollywood. But of those two, send him to the Warriors, man. That'll be more fun.
2: All right, last one here. Pat Riley has carved out a nice post-playing career for himself. Obviously, he won the 5 championships as the head coach of the Lakers and Heat, and then of course he went to the Heat after his coaching career, and you know, ran the Heat, built the LeBron Wade Bosch teams, has traded for multiple superstars including Shaq, Jimmy Butler, and now Giannis. So when it is all said and done, how will Pat Riley ultimately be remembered, the coach or the president version?
1: It literally just depends how old you are. All right, I'm 45. Mm. Pat Riley is always the head coach of the Showtime Lakers, okay? If you were to ask a 25-year-old or somebody who's 30, they may not know he was the head coach of the Los Angeles Lakers.
2: It's like John Madden.
1: I was listening to an interview with Charles Barkley. Young people don't know that Barkley's one of the greatest NBA players ever. They only know him as a guy who played basketball, but he's been on Inside the NBA for 20 years. Like, that is crazy to me. And I think there are young people now that have no idea how good the Lakers were in the 80s because Pat Riley and the talent with Magic and Kareem and Big Game James and everybody. Like, Pat Riley's one of the great basketball coaches ever, but young people know him as the guy who's running the Heat. So for me, he's the oil slick that ran the Showtime Lakers. That's my answer.
2: That's hard to argue.
1: Mondo's not young, right? Mondo, you're not like 25. You're close to, you're 40, aren't you, Mondo?
3: Yes, I am.
1: Yeah, Mondo. See, Mondo, what do you know, Pat? You're an L.A. guy, too. You're in Los Angeles and a Laker fan. You don't look at Pat Riley as a Heat GM.
3: Oh, God, no. He's a Lakers legend.
1: I mean, he's the greatest coach in Los Angeles history, right?
3: Yes.
1: Yeah. Okay. Hmm. I mean, how many titles did he win in L.A.? I mean, more than Phil. Come on.
2: Four.
1: Yeah, four with the Lakers.
2: And one with the Heat. Phil won five with the Lakers.
1: Yeah, more than any rate. More than John. More. He's a bigger name in L.A. than John Madden. All right? And I know Madden was in Oakland. I understand that. But, like, Raiders. So, yeah. Pat Riley, Lakers coach. Coming up next, I don't say this very often, but I'm excited to talk about two former Cleveland Brown quarterbacks. That's next. You're on Westwood One Sports.
0: A shocking NBA trade sends LaMelo Ball to the Timberwolves for Naz Reid and a heap of draft picks. Westwood One! Ball joins Anthony Edwards in Minnesota to form one of the most exciting 1-2 punches in the league. Will it be enough to get past the Spurs and Thunder? Westwood One Sports.
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1: Is this fastball? Is this fastball the way from the 90s? Yeah, there you go. They just played. I'm in Des Moines, Iowa, and the Des Moines Art Fair is going on downtown. Big event here. Wherever, whatever city you're in America right now, you probably have an art fair, you know, that comes to your city every spring or summer or whatever. Maybe in the winter if you're in a warmer climate. Fastball just played here last night. That's really random, Mondo, that's what you would come back from break with. They literally were here yesterday playing at the Des Moines Art Fair downtown here in Iowa.
2: I've always wanted to see them play live.
1: You should have come to Des Moines, Mondo. You should have come here last night. It was a free show downtown. Missed that opportunity. We don't often talk about Cleveland Browns quarterbacks, at least two former Cleveland Browns quarterbacks, but you know what? A couple of guys in the news this week. Let's start with Baker Mayfield. A former Cleveland Brown quarterback, now the quarterback of the Tampa Bay Buccaneers, is seeking a new contract. And he's actually at a function in Norman, Oklahoma, because that's what he does. He goes back for a camp or whatever. And he said that he really likes Tampa, kind of the way he liked his college town there in Norman. And he's trying to get the deal done before we get to training camp.
3: I would love to be there. I think both sides want to get it done. Now it's a matter of finding that middle ground and what makes both sides happy. You know, like I fell in love with Norman, our family, we fell in love with Tampa, and it's a great place to raise kids and be around. So regardless of what happens, I think we'll spend our off seasons there. Obviously, it's a little brutally hot, but it's good for training. Yeah, I want to be there long term. They treated me right, and it's the first place I've gotten to that feels like Oklahoma when it comes down to football is football. How can they put you in the best position to have success on the field, and how can they give their resources to help you out? And so it's a great place.
1: $39 million, his cap hit this year with the Tampa Bay Buccaneers, and he wants somewhere between $45 and $55 million. Would you give that to Baker Mayfield? He's 31 years old. He just turned 31 in April. Been in the league 8 years, which is hard to believe, but yeah. Little bit injury prone, little bit turnover prone. You know, there's the whole backwards hat guy thing. But when Baker's at his best, he's a damn good quarterback. Last year, he was 10th in the league in passing, 3,700 yards. He had 26 touchdowns to 11 picks. Not a great ratio there. A couple of years ago, he was just flat out outstanding. He had 4,500 yards, 41 touchdowns, 16 picks, and a quarterback rating of 106.8. One of the best quarterbacks in the league in 2024. Again, last year, banged up, things changed. You know, he started the year with injured Chris Godwin. Mike Evans is always in and out of the lineup. Got the ball to Emeka Egbuka. So we'll see if Baker may. Eventually, you have to assume that they're going to give Baker that extension. Maybe he gets the Geno Smith deal, the Sam Darnold deal, 3 years, $100 million. I don't feel like that's what he's looking for. Maybe he gets the 2 year, $100 million or something along those lines. I don't know. But it always comes down to this when you're talking about quarterbacks who want new contracts. Who are you going to get that's better? Who are you going to get that's better than Baker Mayfield and the success he has had ever since he got to Tampa Bay? Of course, started with Cleveland, went to Carolina. That crazy story about he got to L.A. with the Rams, was there for less than a week, started, or came in the game late, I should say, for the L.A. Rams and won that game and then played in a couple others. I mean, it's been a tale for Baker Mayfield, man. So I hope he does get paid. He probably will get paid. I don't think he's going to be. We're not resetting the quarterback market down there in Tampa with Baker Mayfield. But he'll get his deal done. The other former, and much more exciting, the other former Cleveland Brown quarterback is Johnny Manziel. Oh, Johnny Football. Johnny was in the news this week. He was on Shannon Sharp's podcast. What is that, Club Shay Shay? With Shannon Sharp and Chad Ochocinco. And no love lost from Johnny Football and his former team, the Cleveland Browns.
4: I sit here today and I go back and forth. With, man, am I going to let Cleveland off the hook and just, like, let it go? Or am I going to sit here with hate and animosity in my heart for the rest of my life? And I finally sit here today. I'm like, because I think I'm going to be pissed at him and hate him forever. So it is what it is, man. No love for the Browns. I'm rooting for 0-16 seasons every season.
1: Johnny Manziel rooting for 0-16 seasons with Cleveland. I got kind of an issue with this. Like, if you watched the documentary on Netflix about Johnny Manziel, have you watched that yet? If you haven't, I recommend it. If you don't have Netflix, go to your friend's house or log in from your kid's login or whatever and watch it. Now, is Cleveland a well-run organization? No. We all know that. Good luck to them, whatever they're doing this year. Give the ball to Shadur. That's my answer. Give the ball to Shadur. You're not benefiting the Cleveland Browns by giving the ball to Deshaun Watson. Are the Browns a well-run organization? No, they're not. But the Browns didn't make Johnny Manziel watch zero film. Like, did you know that there was a tablet that they gave to Johnny Manziel? This is not uncommon for guys to get tablets to watch film when they leave the facility or even in the facility. In the tablet the Browns gave Manziel, they didn't tell him, there was a logger of how many minutes and hours that Manziel spent watching film. That way they could know. Here's his agent, all right? Johnny Manziel's agent.
5: Their GM's calling me going, he doesn't watch tape. I'm like, well, he's got to watch some tape. It's like, EB, his iPad hours is 0.00.
6: Zero.
1: None. The guy didn't watch a single bit of film. Johnny Manziel, and I don't have time to play it, but I'm gonna do it after the break, about his trip to Vegas, his famous trip to Las Vegas. In week 15, he went to Vegas, missed a flight back, eventually led to his release from the Cleveland Browns. Johnny Football, in the NIL era that we are in right now, would have become a bazillionaire. He already made tens of thousands of dollars. I mean, there are stories in that documentary I'm telling you about on Netflix. There are stories about how he would walk into a hotel room, there'd be a bag of cash, he'd sign 100 or 500 things or whatever, leave the signatures, leave the signed pictures or whatever, take the cash and leave. And there was 30 grand in the bag or 100 grand in the bag or whatever. Like, Johnny Football would have really thrived in the NIL era, because Johnny Football was bigger than college football that year. When he was a freshman and he was winning, Johnny Football for a reason. The problem was, Johnny Football was not a great student of the game. Tremendous college football quarterback when you can get by on just straight up ability. You know, you don't have to study when you're as gifted as he was. And then you get to the NFL. And that's where Johnny Manziel really failed, because Johnny Manziel didn't watch film. Johnny Manziel loved partying, loved drinking, loved a lot of other things, putting those in his body, loved gambling. I mean, he did the money sign when he would score. And that doesn't bode well in the NFL. And the fact that they literally said, here's a tablet, where they didn't tell him, we're going to monitor the amount of film you actually watch. And it was a 0.0. That's unbelievable. You want to hear about the trip to Las Vegas? I'll play it first thing coming up on the other side, okay? The infamous trip to Vegas for Johnny Manziel. Mike Wickett with you. Stick around. Hour number 4 coming up here on Westwood One Sports.
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1: All right, final hour of the show. John Mallory coming your way an hour from now. If you missed any part of the first 3 hours, you missed a heck of a show so far. We talked to SiriusXM NBA radio host David Shepard about a very busy week in the NBA, a draft and some huge trades. Wes Goldberg joined us from Locked On Heat. We talked to the great Christine Brennan. She's got a story out in USA Today about the ridiculous way the WNBA is treating Caitlin Clark. She's also got a book out about Caitlin. And we talked some USA Soccer with Lucas Panzeca from 104.5 The Zone in Nashville, and a guy who has called some U.S. men's national team games for us here on Westwood One Sports. If you missed any of it, you can always check out the podcast on the Westwood One Sports app. Stu's going to get today's up later tonight because he is going to be here for the next 17 hours. He never leaves the studio. Stu, we appreciate you.
2: Appreciate you, Mike.
1: Yeah, going to be here. You're doing Johnny Ball Games show, right?
2: Yes.
1: Okay, yes. Gotcha. So you can get that also on Spotify, wherever you get your podcasts, all that kind of stuff. Coming up, Tom Brady speaks the truth. But I did promise you this. We're talking about two former Cleveland Browns quarterbacks in the end of last hour. One, Baker Mayfield, now with the Buccaneers, wants to get paid. He's the best quarterback in the NFC South. Right? Who are you going to take ahead of him? You're not going to take Bryce Young. You're not going to take either guy in Atlanta, Tua or Penix. Shuck's not there yet. Best quarterback in the division. Making $39 million this year, wants a big contract, 31 years old. I think he gets it done. The other former Cleveland Brown quarterback that we're talking about is Johnny Manziel, Johnny Football. And Johnny Football is rooting against the Cleveland Browns. He wants them to go 0-16 every year.
3: I sit here today and I go back and forth with, man, am I going to let Cleveland off the hook and just, like, let it go? Or am I going to sit here with hate and animosity in my heart for the rest of my life? And I finally sit here today, and I'm like, f*** it. I think I'm going to be pissed at them and hate them forever. So it is what it is, man. No love for the Browns. I'm rooting for 0-16 seasons every season.
1: That's Johnny Football and Club Shay Shay. That's Shannon Sharpe's podcast along with Chad Ochocinco. And it got me to thinking about football, Johnny Football, and the documentary on Netflix. And like, yeah, the Browns aren't a great organization, but you didn't exactly do anything to help your cause. You know, like his agent during the documentary.
4: Their GM's calling me going, he doesn't watch tape. I'm like, well, he's got to watch some tape. It's like, EB, his iPad hours is 0.00.
3: Zero.
1: Zero. Like zero film. We know he loved to party. When you're in college and you are the elite of the elite of the elite, you can get away with that. Obviously, he won the Heisman as a freshman. Tons of success. We know about all the backdoor stuff, the behind-the-scenes stuff. Johnny Football made a lot of money when NIL wasn't a thing. And now it is. I can't even imagine. Like, I think of the two athletes that would have made the most money if NIL was a thing during their time in collegiate sports would have been Chris Webber and Johnny Manziel. Those two guys would have made millions if they were allowed to. Now, they made tens of thousands, maybe a little bit more than that. But Chris Webber in the Fab Five, Johnny Football 15 years ago, those two guys would have cashed in if NIL was really a thing. But Johnny Football, you can't get by with just your ability in the National Football League. He didn't watch film. And there was a very famous trip he made to Las Vegas. And he was on a podcast talking about that trip to Las Vegas, which, by the way, it was week 15 of the NFL season. He left on a Saturday to go to Vegas, and the Browns had a game the next day.
5: Hey, do you still have the wig from Vegas?
6: That's the best story ever, dude. I mean, it's probably the end of what ended my, you know, real chance of ever having an NFL career again. But, you know, at the time it was like, you know, I'm injured, I'm dying in the snow and 4 degrees in Cleveland. And, you know, I was kind of like Rodman. I need a break, but it's week 15. I need a break. Like, I need to go. I'm exhausted from getting hit from every angle. You know, the life, especially being a quarterback in Cleveland, a little bit exhausting just trying to live normal life a little bit. You go to the grocery store, you wake up the next day, you're on TMZ for buying a bottle of wine or whatever it is. So it's, you know, it's definitely nitpicky there. So I was just kind of like, you know, let me get away. Well, knowing what I know now, it's really easy to get like a private plane when you need to be back somewhere and not just flying, you know, coach. So I had this whole thing planned out, go out there in the morning, fly back at like 11 o'clock at night. I'd already spent 7 hours in Vegas. There was 0% chance I was getting on that flight to go back. At that point in time, the thing I could think about the most was just turn your phone off and throw it in a drawer and wear a wig and go to Hakkasan and have a great time.
5: When during did that
7: you?
5: Trip...
7: Did you have a great time?
5: Yeah, I bet it did.
6: In the moment, yes.
7: Sleaze, refill
6: 10:30 on Sunday, game day, NFL the next morning, I did it.
7: So what was
5: at
7: that
5: what
7: like?
5: Point in that... No, hold on. At what point during that trip where you're in the disguise, like, yo, I'm going to pop to Vegas real quick here, did you know, like, this might not work? Like, this is probably
6: really, really good until... Hard Rock blackjack table, $500 minimum. I'll never forget it. I sit down, this guy just next to me sees me throw my ID out to get ID'd and like scoped it on the way going into the dealer's hands. From there, it was like, he doesn't even say anything to me. He gets up and walks to all of his buddies over at like a roulette table. And then from there, it was like, I knew it too. I can feel it. By this point in time, like years in, like I can feel when something's like going awry. And it was just like, uh-oh. And it was, happened to be like a baseball reporter for MLB that sent this tweet out that was credible enough. And I remember, you know, your first instinct is like, I'm not there. What are you talking about? Like,
5: you sent the dog picture out.
6: The dog picture on the carpet, Cleveland, Ohio, geotag.
5: Yes.
6: This is back in the early when Instagram geotag days, but... Needless to say, it was like it didn't work. Then I go to dinner, promoter puts this whole thing on like Las Vegas blast, and it's just, it's all downhill from there. It's funny in retrospect. At the time, it's like, what are you doing?
1: I mean, that's a ridiculous, like the fact that he was hurt, it was week 15, he went to Vegas and didn't get back in time. And there are stories of Johnny Manziel doing walkthroughs at Texas A&M. Where they would be there Friday morning doing the walkthrough, and he was still drunk or still boozed up, and he was going to sweat it out. And if you've ever drank and then gone and worked out, you know, the next day, especially when you're young, you're going to get out there, you're going to get to the gym and you're going to sweat the booze out. Now, when you get older, it's a little different. But if you ever get a chance to watch that documentary about Johnny Manziel on Netflix, I 1,000,000% recommend it. Like there were high school players. They talked to high school players. He never looked at a playbook. Johnny Football never looked at a playbook in high school. Didn't watch film in college. And again, when you're an elite athlete, and Johnny Manziel was an elite athlete, not the biggest guy, obviously, but when you have incredible talent like Johnny Manziel had, you can get away with that at those levels. You cannot get away with that at the NFL level. It does not work that way because everybody else is great. Everyone else is fantastic. And it's a shame because if he just would have studied a bit, Johnny could still be playing in the NFL right now. Instead, when's the last time we saw Johnny Manziel? In a cage fight. We just saw Johnny.

0: I think it is time. Now, if you know me and maybe some of my broadcasting career, or maybe you've been listening to me, I'm a Green Bay Packers fan. I have the tattoo on my arm. I've got the flag up in my studio right now. I've got way too many Packers hoodies. I got the Jordan Love jersey. I've got the Micah Parsons jersey. I have a Charles Woodson jersey. Like, other than owning stock, I'm a Green Bay Packers diehard, all right? Been around for a while. And the debate you get into with a lot of people is who's the greatest quarterback of all time. Now, I have said for my, you know, for the last 5 or 6 years, Tom Brady has the resume. Tom Brady's got 7 Super Bowls. He won 6 in New England. He's got the 1 in Tampa. Tom Brady is the GOAT. Like, the resume says this is the greatest quarterback of all time. But I will argue to my death that the greatest thrower of the football, not the resume, because Super Bowls are not a quarterback stat. I know we wins and losses and Super Bowls, that's how we measure these QBs. Super Bowls are not a quarterback stat. The greatest thrower of the football, the single greatest thrower of the football, is Aaron Rodgers. All right? I don't even know if Tom Brady would be in my top 3 of the greatest throwers of the football. All right? To me, it's hard to pick 3. But it would be Rodgers, it would be Peyton Manning, and then that third one is either Mahomes or Montana, so I'll just make it 4. Those are my 4 right there, okay? Now, I'm a diehard Packers fan. You don't take my word for it. Take the GOAT's word for it. Here's the Tom Brady when he was talking about the greatest quarterback of all time to throw a football.
1: Aaron Rodgers, where would you put him? Is he in the mix? Yeah,
2: love Aaron. I think there's no greater passer of the football than Aaron Rodgers. It would be like someone kicking the ball. I mean, yeah, it was, there's certain people, like, you know, Roberto Carlos, the Brazilian, the way that he kicked that ball. Holy, yeah. I mean, there's certain people you're like, you see everyone do it, and then you see one person throw the ball that much better. I mean, Aaron Rodgers was incredible. He's hard to put into words how incredible he passes the ball.
3: Yeah.
2: The ball, the way it comes out of his hand, the way that it spins and delivers with a pace and with the accuracy, I think
3: it's like a bullet coming out.
2: It's like a bullet.
3: Yeah.
0: There it is. So the debate is now over. When the GOAT tells you the greatest thrower of the football, he didn't say Mahomes. He didn't say Montana. He didn't say Elway. He didn't say Drew Brees. He didn't say himself. He said the greatest thrower of all time is Aaron Rodgers. Thank you, Tom Brady. Thank you, Tom Brady. More from the GOAT coming up on the other side. Why pick Fernando Mendoza? Why would the Raiders do such a thing? More from Tom Brady on that and more next here on Westwood One Sports.
4: U.S. men's national team has wrapped up group play. Up next, the round of 32 on Wednesday. How far can they go? Let's find out. Westwood One Sports.
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1: You know, I have not taken a call all night. Got people been hanging on for a while, and I appreciate that. Let's go to the phones, 310-840-4910. Talking some NFL, talking quarterbacks. We just heard from Johnny Manziel, his infamous Vegas trip when he was supposed to play a football game the next day when he was in Cleveland. We just heard Tom Brady admit the truth that Aaron Rodgers is the greatest thrower of the football ever. Like, wherever you want to jump in on the NFL, 310-840-4910. Hey, speaking of Johnny Manziel, Sarah is in Cleveland. Sarah, thank you for calling. You're on Westwood One Sports.
2: Hi, yes. I was listening to you guys talk about that Johnny Manziel documentary, and honestly, that was very frustrating to watch. Because if Cleveland is so miserable that an athlete can't have success, and it's, you know, and that's the entire reason why he had the failure he had, you know, explain to me LeBron James, Jose Ramirez, Jim Tomey, Omar Vizquel, Carlos Baerga, Myles Garrett. We've had a series of very successful athletes that love their time in Cleveland. So I feel like he blamed Cleveland for, you know, his lack of success, when in reality it was his bad decision making and bad behavior.
1: Oh, I'll take it a step further, Sarah. Thank you for calling. It's a great call. I think it was his immaturity. I don't know if Johnny Football loved football. I think Johnny Football loved being Johnny Football. I think Johnny Football loved rubbing elbows with famous people, celebrities, Los Angeles, Hollywood. I think Johnny Manziel loved the football lifestyle more than he loved football, and unfortunately went to the Cleveland Browns and had no success and didn't have anybody really to hold him accountable when he was at Texas A&M or when he got to the collegiate level. Like in that documentary I mentioned, there were people that, you know, said he didn't look at a single bit of film in high school, in college. He was the biggest thing in if you are young, he was the biggest thing in college football, and it wasn't even close. And I don't know, with the way NIL is now and the transfer portal, I don't know if we have rock stars like Johnny Manziel. Maybe Arch, just because of who Arch Manning is and the lineage and his family. But we don't have rock stars like Johnny Football in college football anymore. We do, like we had it with the Pete Carroll Trojans, Reggie Bush, Matt Leinart. We don't have guys, pure rock stars. Like, I have to see this guy play. Fernando Mendoza was not a rock star, all right? He was a smiling quarterback in the Midwest, bro. He made his way from Cal to Indiana. He wasn't a rock star, just a really good football player. Like, no, we don't get that anymore. We haven't had one since Johnny. And maybe we'll have another one. But Johnny with the swag, Johnny with the flair, Johnny was exciting. But Johnny, I don't think, loved playing football the way that you would want your first-round draft pick quarterback to love playing football. And I think you're 100% right, Sarah. There are plenty of athletes who have had success in L.A. LeBron loves basketball. LeBron, especially early, LeBron loves basketball and was getting better. And Johnny may have had LeBron-level talent. But LeBron was a gym rat. LeBron played. LeBron eat, sleep, drink. Basketball. Meanwhile, Johnny Manziel was eat, sleep, drink, alcohol. It's a little bit different. It's a great call, though, Sarah. 310-840-4910. Troy is in Pittsburgh. Troy, thank you for calling, man. You're on Westwood One Sports.
3: What's up? What's up, man? How you doing?
1: I'm well, man. Thank you for calling. I'm having a blast. How's your night?
3: It's good, man. It's finally turning down. I'm going to lay down for the night. Just
1: good. I'm glad we could put you to bed.
3: it's been a long day. But I was listening to some of the things. And first question I have for you before I have a comment on the thrower of the football.
1: Yeah.
3: Is obviously you're a Green Bay Packer fan for a long time. You're a really big Aaron Rodgers fan, I would assume.
1: Yeah.
3: How do you feel with him playing for the Steelers? Like, do you find yourself rooting for the Steelers? Do you find yourself rooting for him? I always think, like, if Ben left, how I would have felt if Ben was playing for another team that was like in a different conference than mine, you know, not really rivals. Where do you bring yourself down on the Steelers and Aaron Rodgers right now?
1: There are two teams I'm interested in watching play this year. It's the Packers and the Steelers. I think that Aaron Rodgers was an average quarterback last year, maybe slightly above average in a terrible offensive system. I think I think he'll be better this year. I think Mike McCarthy, I know people are kind of down, like he's just a mid hire. Mike McCarthy wins football games, not in January, but Mike McCarthy wins 10, 11, 12, 13 football games. And Aaron Rodgers already knows the offense. And I can guarantee you that offense is going to be way better than Arthur Smith's offense. So I still enjoy watching Aaron play. One of my five favorite athletes of all time to watch play professionally, he's one of them. And I want to watch him play. And I hope he has success, man. I think there's an outside shot the Steelers can win the AFC North. I truly do believe that.
3: Well, the crazy part about that is, and you saying that about McCarthy, he doesn't in January, and he's going to get you this. We've had that for 15 or 20 years. That's no different to us.
1: Yeah, but you're always winning. The difference is you're only winning 9 games a year. I think Mike can win you 10, 12, 13. I think you could win 11 or 12 this year. You could.
3: Well, we were division champs last year with Aaron Rodgers. So even with Mike Tomlin and ending the season, we still did win the division last year, which is, you know, universally known as, you know, one of the best divisions in football always.
1: Sure. No, I'm higher than most. I'm higher than most people I know on Mac and on Rodgers. I'm higher than most. I understand that.
3: I think that it's just weird for us here because we have a baseline of 9-10 no matter what. So when someone gets to 11 or whatever, it may look like that to us, but to us it's kind of just like one more game that we won, which we normally lose 2 or 3 games within a season that we should never lose. But your comment on Aaron Rodgers and the best thrower of the football, it's like, I feel like it's so hard to start picking apart those parts that a quarterback brings to a game, like the most mobile quarterback of all time. If you broke that down into everything, you're going to have a different guy for every position. And, you know, a scrambling ability. Or Tom Brady isn't those things. But in Pittsburgh, we're not really Tom Brady fans, but you have to respect that. Him throwing all of those touchdowns and him throwing those routes, maybe to you, maybe to some people, and I think Brady was being a little tongue-in-cheek, the way it looks coming out of Aaron Rodgers' hand, I think that's what brings us to the best thrower of the football. But when Tom Brady's throwing for 5,000 yards and he's completing these passes in tight windows, and I don't see how someone can actually throw the ball better than Tom Brady. I see it looking better, but looking is not throwing. When you're throwing the ball for that many yards and that many touchdowns on a consistent basis, and the only thing that I've shied on Aaron Rodgers that has always got to me is he won't throw the interception, but he'll throw it at your feet if you like. Tom Brady would take more shots than Aaron Rodgers when it came to turning the ball over, but he didn't turn the ball over that much. So I just look at it as like, yes, it was pretty, but the amount of yards, the amount of clutch games, the amount of clutch throws, the amount of touchdowns, Tom Brady is still the best thrower of the football of all time.
1: No, we're going to have to disagree on this, brother. And thank you for calling. I think when you listen, I don't think Tom Brady is the GOAT without Belichick and the way that the Patriots ran their organization. The Patriots are a much better run organization than the Green Bay Packers during Brady's time versus Rodgers' time. I know that because Tom Brady always had top 10 defenses. Granted, you had one of the great defensive coaches of all time in Bill Belichick as the head coach. And I know people are like, well, the cheating, everybody's cheating. You ain't cheating, you ain't trying. It's pro sports. Aaron Rodgers had a top 10 defense once in Green Bay, and it was the year they won the Super Bowl in 2010. They had the defensive player of the year in Charles Woodson and Clay Matthews, and B.J. Raji was on that team. Other than that, and they spent so many early draft picks on defensive players, and none of them worked out. And they had terrible defensive coordinators. The one time they had a top 10 defense, they won a Super Bowl. How many times did Brady have an above-average defense to go along with his offense? And I don't think we're talking about 7 Super Bowls if the things were flipped. I don't think Brady's got seven. If he was in Green Bay and Rodgers was in New England, I think Rodgers would have more than just the one that he's got. But again, I don't think that Super Bowls and wins are a quarterback stat. They're a team stat. The Patriots are a better run organization than anybody ever during that Brady era. But I still believe Rodgers was a better thrower of the football than anybody ever. And you don't have to agree with me. That's okay. That's why the NFL is great. That's why people argue in their group chats. That's why we all get into debates at the bar or sitting around the table or in the basement or you're watching or whatever. It's all good, man. It's all good. I just look at seasons like he had in 2011 when he threw 45 touchdowns and 6 interceptions, and his rating, quarterback rating that year was 122.5. You know, when he won his last MVP in 2020, he threw 48 touchdowns and 5 picks. And what you're saying, Brady was going to take more chances than Rodgers. You're right. But there is something to 48-5 that sticks out as a ridiculous number. But appreciate the phone call, man. Have yourself a great rest of your night. Mr. Positive, you're next up on Westwood One Sports. What's up, brother?
4: Oh, Michael, great show. Oh, my God. And especially with David Shepard, Shep Baby, as I call him. Hey, real quick, when you come out of a commercial, you play music. Can I give you an idea of somebody who you should play?
1: Mondo, make sure you're taking notes. Mr. Positive is going to program Westwood One, all right?
4: No, it's just, I got a friend, obviously you know who it is. My buddy Chris Cuomo has a daughter, Bella Cuomo, and she's a new singer, and she's got great voice, and maybe it's something that you could play on the side. But getting to what you're talking about, Aaron, definitely, my friend. He's got an arm, a throw, the snap of a wrist that Aaron does. He can throw it 50 yards. No doubt. You are spot on that Aaron Rodgers has the best arm, and Brady's right. You know, the other one I would think would be Elway. Peyton Manning wasn't too strong. I think he's my greatest quarterback of all time. That's why I refer to him as Peyton Elvis. But you are spot on about Aaron Rodgers. The man could just snap his wrist and it would go 50 yards, and the spiral was unbelievable.
1: Hey, but, and listen, hey, look, Peyton's my number. Peyton, yeah. Manning's my number two, Mr. Positive. You don't win individual awards or MVPs, and he won 5. Rodgers won 4.
4: Right.
1: You know, like, that's an individual award, how good you were in the season. And I don't think anybody ever saw The Matrix better than those two. Maybe Brady in that conversation as well. You're at the line. You see where everybody is. You manipulate everything with motion. You move guys over it. You change it. You know, the Omaha, like all of that. Peyton Manning's right there. He's my number two behind Aaron Rodgers.
4: Great mind, buddy. Everybody, go for your dreams. Thank you, Michael.
1: Later, brother. 310-840-4910. Vic is in Virginia. Vic, you're on Westwood One Sports. What's up, brother?
5: What's up, man? How you doing?
1: Doing all right, man. What's on your mind?
5: So, I agree with you that as far as I was concerned in my lifetime, Aaron Rodgers is definitely one of the greatest throwers of any ball.
1: Yeah.
5: The way he put that ball in several Hail Mary situations, he was putting it 6 inches above the shoulders or 6 inches in front of the numbers, like Bill Walsh used to say he wanted Joe Montana to do. And spectacular Hail Mary situational football. But there's one other that I have to put right next to Aaron Rodgers.
1: We're going to the 80s, aren't we? Who is it?
5: Dan Marino.
1: I'll listen to that.
5: Yeah, Dan Marino threw 5,000 yards and 48 touchdowns when it was not geared towards quarterbacks being able to be as prolific as they are today. Dan Marino was slinging that joint, and he was slinging it more beautiful than anything we had ever saw. And he was able to put the ball in places where only his receivers could catch it with Randy Johnson-type speed. So I got to put Dan next to Aaron.
1: If Dan had
5: what Joe Montana had, if Dan had played with Joe Gibbs, Dan has 4 Super Bowls at least.
1: Oh, I agree with that. Absolutely. I mean, Roger Craig was better than any running back that Timmy Smith or anybody that Marino ever had. And Marino, just like Rodgers, never had Ronnie Lott and Bill Romanowski and Charles Haley and those great Niners defenses. Matt Millen. Like, those defenses were better than anything Green Bay had with Rodgers or better than anything Marino had with the Dolphins. But that's why, like, the Super Bowls are not a – it's not a quarterback award. You know what I mean?
5: Yep, I agree. But, yeah, definitely think Aaron Rodgers is – Aaron Rodgers was – the Steph Curry of passing the ball in my time. I'm 39.
1: Okay.
5: He was, but I could say Dan was the Reggie Miller of it. For real.
1: Vic, you're the man. Don't be a stranger. Have yourself a great rest of your Sunday night. Let's go to the Twin Cities. There will be no love for Aaron Rodgers in this call. Let's go to Minneapolis. Rob, you're on Westwood One Sports.
6: Hey, that's a good way to not bury the lead, because I guess being a sports fan of a certain age, since I was born in 1976, when you talk about the subject, I mean to me it's John Elway, but there's other people that are around me in age that would say Dan Marino, Joe Montana, and I'm gonna qualify this in a couple different ways. First, real quick. If you're going to go off the basis of Tom Brady claiming Rodgers is it, well, then you should be going off the basis of Joe Montana claiming Dan Marino was it, because that was a conversation in the 20 teens or whatever.
1: Mm-hmm.
6: And there's clips of Joe Montana, even though Joe Montana is Joe Montana, saying he thought Dan Marino, he was like, oh man, he was the greatest quarterback. But I'll also contest with you that Super Bowls, there's still a quarterback stat, because look at the four Super Bowls that Montana took the Niners or went with the Niners, whatever. 11 touchdowns, no interceptions, no turnovers by him. Do you think they lose maybe that Super Bowl to the Bengals where they got a touchdown with less than a minute to go if he makes any mistakes in that game? So I guess I sort of fundamentally disagree with you about discounting Super Bowls and those victories and stuff. Although I do agree with you about the defense, Rodgers not having but the 1 year, a top 10 defense, as opposed to other quarterbacks. I mean, just look at Sam Darnold, right?
1: Yeah.
6: This past season.
1: Yes. Thank you.
6: He leaves Minnesota at 14 wins, goes to Seattle. They get 14 wins. But the defense and the run game were so much better on Seattle than they were on Minnesota the year before. That's pretty much the deciding factor within reason, and even with the running back getting the Super Bowl MVP, right?
1: I mean, Sam Darnold is a top 15 quarterback in this league. They had a good run.
6: He's better than...
1: You know what I mean?
6: He's better than... Right. He's better than what most of everybody was considering or giving him credit for, right?
1: Right. Like, I mean, he's not, you're never going to think of Sam Darnold as a top five quarterback in the National Football League, but that Seattle defense was historically good. Mike McDonald is a great head coach, and that's the reason they won the Super Bowl. It wasn't Darnold. And as you mentioned, Kenneth Walker was the MVP of the Super Bowl.
6: Right. And my first nomination there, whatever, John Elway, I mean, John Elway, for me, when it just comes down to the eyeball test of playing quarterback, the fact that he went to three Super Bowls and they basically got housed in them until he got Terrell Davis in a defense,
1: yep.
6: as you were saying.
1: Yep.
6: But you watch Elway's career and you see some of the throws he would make leading his teams on, amazing historic comebacks, either in the playoffs against the Cleveland Browns. Ding, ding, there's one for your other caller from Cleveland.
1: Don't bring up the drive. Sarah's going to drive her car into an embankment, man.
6: but also this, though, with Elway, he played the last 2 years of his career and won back-to-back Super Bowls and was out. I mean, is there a better way to end your career as an NFL quarterback than that?
1: I think that's what Matt Stafford's going to do. I think Stafford, if they win and they're the favorite and they got all those pieces, I think Stafford pulls the Elway. Dude, thank you for the phone call, Rob. Appreciate
6: you. Yep.
1: Have yourself a great rest of your weekend, man. Thank you so much. Whoever would have thought Tom Brady would be getting this hot topic of the greatest quarterback of all time back on the air? Thank you to the GOAT. Thanks for everybody who got in. Coming up next, we rank stuff. Top five. That's next as we wrap it up here on Westwood One Sports.
0: Okay. NFL training camps open in 1 month. Yes, you're allowed to get excited.
7: All going through it together. Let's go.
0: It's almost time to pull that jersey out of the back of your closet.
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0: It's Westwood One Sports Night with Mike Wickett.
1: Oh, I got a good one to rank stuff. Every Sunday night, we come up with top fives because my friend Alex said to me, hey, Wickett, you're really good at ranking stuff, power ranking anything. And I said, thank you. So let's do it on the air. So we're going to go around the room. Our board operator, Mondo Hernandez, is going to give us a top five list of anything. We rank anything. Could be hot dog toppings. Could be the five greatest throwers of the football in the history of the planet Earth. Stu, our producer, will also be ranking five things. And, man, I got a real controversial top five to get to. So let's get to Mondo Hernandez, the tallest Latino in talk radio. Mondo, what is your top five list today?
2: Okay, my top five. Walking in to the studios today, somebody left some donuts on the free table. So that's
1: nice.
2: My top five. Now, my top five, it sounds silly, but the regular old-fashioned, the glazed donut, I like that, but just not glazed. Just the dough.
1: Oh, fried plain?
2: Out. Plain.
1: Oh, controversial, yeah. Out of the gate.
2: Number four, I have the old-fashioned. And then
1: you're an old soul. If you're if two of your top five are an old fashioned and an unglazed plain, you're an old soul who likes coffee and donuts at church.
2: Well, that's the old fashioned's great for dunking because you can tear it apart and it's pretty solid. All right, number three is the jelly. Now, I don't normally get these because I get the powdered ones and I make a mess. So I try to stay away from the jellies, but those are third favorite ones. Yeah. Number two is the mochi donut.
1: What?
2: Mochi. It's made out of rice flour. So it's more, if you're allergic to gluten, do not have this donut. This is a high gluten donut. So stay away from it if you have gluten allergy.
1: Gotcha.
2: But it's great texture, very chewy. I love it. And then number one is the chocolate twist, because I like to untwist it and then have two donuts to myself.
1: Thank you, Mondo.
3: All right.
1: Stu, what are you ranking today?
3: All right, I am doing the five must-have food items at your 4th of July barbecue.
1: Oh, it's coming up this weekend. That's right.
3: Already this week. Number five, I'm going to go with dessert first. I'm going to go with two different things here. Firecracker pops, the ice pops that are like the rocket chip. I think those are like a treat on the 4th of July.
1: Are we allowed to call them bomb pops anymore? Because they were bomb pops, like the red, white, and blue ones.
3: Yeah, they are bomb pops too. I think they're bomb pops too. Yeah.
1: Okay, yeah. That's what I always called them growing up, was bomb pops, and I wasn't sure if that was too offensive anymore.
3: So I think those, and then you need like a good 4th of July, red, white, and blue, cupcake or cake. That would be number five for me, those two dessert items. Number four, got to have something barbecue. I think you can go barbecue chicken or barbecue ribs or pulled pork. Just something that's a little different from the norm. I think if you kind of diversify your barbecue that way with that, I think that's a good thing to have. Number three, grilled corn on the cob. Now, I'm not much of a corn by itself, but once you grill it on the grill, you know, kind of have it a little charred, I think that is something that's really enticing. Number two, potato salad.
2: A piece of that corn for later.
3: Yes.
1: Huh? And by the way, you can air fry corn on the cob
3: if you ever want to.
1: You can air fry corn on the cob.
3: That sounds great too. Number two is another side, potato salad, but make it homemade. I feel like store-bought potato salad sometimes is a little subpar, but if you have a good homemade potato salad or macaroni salad, I think that's, you know, really something you must have. And then of course, gotta have the two hot dogs and hamburgers. I think if I'm at a 4th of July barbecue, I want one of each and then, you know, fill up on the sides as well. But that's what I would say. Well, you have to have at your 4th of July barbecue.
1: All right. Not bad. Not bad. All right. We had the NBA draft this week. I am giving you the five greatest number one overall picks from all sports. Five greatest number one picks from all sports, not just the NBA. And this will be incredibly controversial because somebody's going to be upset. But number five, the kid, Ken Griffey Jr., drafted number one in 1987, 630 home runs, 13 All-Star games, 10 gold gloves, and he was the first number one overall pick ever inducted into Cooperstown. Ken Griffey Jr. I was going to pick A-Rod, but I know that with the steroid thing, blah, yada, yada, yada, yada. Number five, Ken Griffey Jr. on my list. Number four, the great eight, Ovi. How about Alex Ovechkin? Drafted first overall in 2004 and still getting it done at age 40. Over 900 goals, the greatest goal scorer in the history of hockey. He's got a Stanley Cup, of course, Conn Smythe. He won the Cup in 2018. Alex Ovechkin, number four on my list. Going over the greatest, the five greatest number one overall picks in the history of sports. Number three, he was drafted as Lew Alcindor, but you know him as Kareem Abdul-Jabbar. Six MVPs, six championships. He was the all-time leading scorer until someone we're going to hear from in a little bit broke all the records. But Kareem Abdul-Jabbar, number three on my list. Number two, Peyton Manning. Five MVPs, had all the records till old Tom Brady came around, pick 199. He won a couple of Super Bowls. He went to another one and lost. Peyton Manning, arguably the second greatest thrower of the football ever behind Aaron Rodgers. But he went number one. Rodgers did not. And he's number two on my list. But the greatest number one pick of all time. We were told he was the chosen one in high school. We were told he was supposed to be king. And rarely does anybody ever live up to the hype. But LeBron James did live up to the hype. LeBron James, coming out of high school, out of Akron, St. Vincent, St. Mary's, goes number one to the hometown Cleveland Cavaliers. Rigged. Wins four MVPs, four championships in Cleveland and Miami and L.A. He's 41 and still playing at an incredibly high level right now. He's going to go back to Los Angeles as they try to make one more run with he and his son, Bronny. He's the leading scorer. He's one of the great passers in the history of the game. And he absolutely lived up to the hype, the high school hype, and to all the hype of being King James. LeBron James, the greatest number one draft pick ever. What was that, 2003? Is that right? 2003. And that was a damn good draft, too. Because that draft had Dwayne Wade and Melo. And was Bosh in that draft, too? Or was he the father? I can't remember.
3: Bosh, Wade, Melo, LeBron. And, of course, Darko Milicic in the middle of all those guys.
1: And Darko went number. The Pistons won the championship, wound up with the number two pick, and took Darko Milicic. And he turned out to be an absolute bust. Darko had a little Johnny football. Darko loved living the NBA life. But Darko didn't have the skills to be there. So there's my list of the five greatest number one overall draft picks in the history of the National Football League, the NBA, Major League Baseball, and the NHL. And I know someone's going to say, well, what about Wayne Gretzky? Wayne was never drafted into the NHL. He was grandfathered in. He was in the WHL, and he got grandfathered in to the NHL. Jordan was not picked number one. We all know it was, Sam Bowie and Olajuwon. Olajuwon could have been on that list, by the way. In my opinion, he's the greatest center of all time. But six championships and six MVPs for Kareem going to put him ahead of Hakeem the Dream. Which, you know, in fairness, does make a lot of sense. I didn't get a chance to play this soundbite for you because I got a couple of minutes left here. But Tom Brady was asked about why he went ahead and picked Fernando Mendoza, why the Raiders landed on Fernando Mendoza with the number one overall pick. Why were they so set on him?
4: Aaron Rodgers, where would you put him?
5: We're very fortunate on our team to have that first overall pick this year. I think over the scouting process since the college season ended, he did an incredible job of making it very clear to everyone that he was the best prospect for the next level. And certainly we are at a place on our team where we needed a quarterback. So he was the most developed prospect and the best quarterback this year. It was very natural for us to select him.
1: And now what? Now what? Tom Brady on what's next? Because you can get selected, but that doesn't mean anything when you go number one.
5: But once you're selected, it doesn't matter. Now you're just a member of the team. Yeah. Now you have to develop him. Most people, and probably a lot of fans, they think just because you get a player on the team, well, now he's going to be great. No, there's a lot of development that still needs to happen. Like I said, my first year, I got drafted 199. By my second year, it didn't matter where I was drafted. Yeah. Now, I was going to go kick ass. So, to me, I don't give a shit if you're the first round. Guess what? As 199th pick, I love beating the first round picks. How good was that guy in college? I'm going to kick his ass next.
1: Love that about the GOAT, man. It's good stuff. Hey, thanks to all of our guests. Thanks to SiriusXM NBA host David Shepard. He was fantastic. Locked On Heat podcast host Wes Goldberg was on the show today. The great Christine Brennan was a guest on the show today. And also Lucas Panzeca from Nashville's 104.5 The Zone. Talking some soccer as Team USA gets ready for their knockout round match coming up on Wednesday night. That is going to do it. Thanks to our board operator, Mondo Hernandez, the tallest Latino in all of talk radio. Also, thanks to our producer, Stu Kovacs. Next time I talk to you, Thursday, filling in for Bleck and Abdallah here on Westwood One Sports. Have a great rest of your night. Johnny Ballgame, John Mallory, up next.
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0: Lionel Richie, if you're listening, this one's for you. It's Westwood One Sports Night, your boy Johnny Ball Game. Waiting all week for late Sunday nights, aren't we? Got the whole crew together, the team, the dream team that Westwood One Sports Radio has put together. Producer, board operator, broadcaster, on air, host. It's the dream team all together tonight, and it's going to be a glorious, what do we have you for, 7 hours, 310-840-4910. Program that into your phone. That way I don't have to keep saying it. We can take your calls, your thoughts. We're getting all over it tonight. So appreciate everybody. Stuart Kovacs, our producer. Peyton Lodge, our board operator in the Westwood One studios. And I knew it was going to be a good show about 6 minutes ago. When I come in, I see Stuart Kovacs. He's wearing a blue Team USA soccer kit, World Cup soccer jersey. And I'm like, oh, haga laga, Stu. Well done. Because I see the smile on his face, because old Johnny Ballgame over here, I'm wearing a white Team USA men's soccer jersey. What are the odds? We don't talk about this, but this will come together in a couple of minutes after I get through my opening story here. We tell a lot of stories on Westwood One Sports Night, and it's going to be a lot of stories around what's going on in the country right now with sports and the World Cup and Team USA's place. Stuart, well done tonight, and I take it, Stuart, you're all into this thing like so many American sports fans are. Wednesday, dude, can't start quick enough.
1: I know. It is a great time. I love the sport. I love the story. I love what, you know, on the home soil, what the U.S. men's national team has done. And yes, you're right. Wednesday cannot come quick enough. I'm so excited.
0: All right, Peyton Lodge, board operator. What type of shirt are you wearing? What is that?
2: Tonight we're going plain black tee.
0: Just a plain black tee is like a muscle tee. I mean, are you popping a little bit?
2: I don't have much muscle. No, I'm a basketball player. I'm pretty thin.
0: Okay. Yeah. Well, sports radio geeks, none of us are like ripped except the ex athletes who come into the business, right? We're all pretty stinking nerdy. But the reason I say this is because Wednesday, it is, dude. It's the biggest men's soccer match in the history of this country. It's number one. And I got reasons. And I know, soccer guy, you must hate me. Because I'm what? I'm jumping in your party. I'm never here. I show up one time, and now I'm proclaiming, oh, this is the biggest match in the history of this country's men's national soccer program. And you're like, dude, get out of here. No, it really is. And you should be happy that I'm here. I'm wearing a soccer jersey right now. When I was growing up, I would have got my ass kicked for this at my high school. Are you kidding me? Ha, I would have got thrown in a locker if I would have shown up in a soccer kit. Got my ass kicked. No, man. Now it's like, it's Coolio. And I mean, just for that sake, just for starters, biggest soccer match we've had as a country, as a nation, for our men's team. The women's team is a whole different deal. Rose Bowl, 99. I'm not even touching that. But from the men's team, I mean, I'm wearing a soccer jersey. So is Stuart Kovacs. He probably, Stuart, how many soccer jerseys do you own?
1: Oh, my gosh. Way too many. I mean, okay. Probably 50. Probably 50.
0: Okay, Stuart's the soccer geek. He has 50 stinking soccer kits at his disposal. I have, I'm going to double check. I have a slippy, sloppy, swami. Yeah, I have one, and I'm wearing it. And I should get some more, but that's why. That's just for starters. The casuals. I'm a big-time sports fan. Diehard sports fan. But I don't have room on my plate for soccer. I got too many other sports and teams and whatnot. I'm paying attention to fantasy, gambling. I really don't have time. I wish, but no, it hasn't done enough. But what it's doing now, and it's the perfect crock pot for soccer right now, dude. It's perfect. And what it's doing at the time of year, everything clashing, all these lightning bolts in the same bottle, if you will. And it's getting a guy like me, a hardcore sports fan, but not into soccer, wearing a soccer jersey to work. And then I see my nerdy producer. He's got the same one on, but a blue color, home white, road blue, whatever it is. Like, yeah. You know, Peyton's actually, I can't believe he's never heard this before either. Peyton is actually the coolest guy in the room right now. He's just wearing the all black t-shirt. Good for him. But the reason it is, and it's not the furthest they've went, I get that. Well, you know, ball games, you're an idiot. 2002, okay, it was the knockout stage, the Sweet 16, if you will. They didn't have 32 in the knockout then. And they played Mexico, like the biggest rival for U.S. And that's a massive match. Team USA won 2-0 in advance to, let's just call it, the Elite Eight. Furthest they've ever went. So how can you dare say that Wednesday against Bosnia-Herzegovina is bigger than that? This is the round of 32. It's not bigger than that. They're favorites in this game. They were dogs against Mexico. Here's the thing, though. Like, I'm going to guess that less than 5% of the listeners right now remember that 0-2 match in the round of 16, USA-Mexico. I'm going to guess that. I'm not even going to ask my partners here because they were in Pampers then or not even born. I'm going to guess that the board operator, Peyton, just say yes or no. Were you alive in 02?
2: No.
0: Okay, yeah, he wasn't even born. Yeah. Here's the biggest thing for me, because I don't remember that match. I was a huge sports fan then, too. I remember watching the 02 World Cup. I was pretty much still in the phase of my life where soccer sucked, and I would make fun of it every which way but loose. So I watched the World Cup, but I wasn't in. But by the way, that match, it started at 2:30 in the morning Eastern time. Oh, and get this, on a Monday, late Sunday, early Monday morning at 2:30 a.m., the biggest soccer match in men's national team history. I sure as hell wasn't waking up for it. Hell, I was probably at that age then. I was probably still up. I don't remember watching it either. That's 11:30 kickoff in Pacific time zone, which was the time zone I was living in then. I don't remember even staying up for it. The reason that wasn't the biggest game ever, maybe it was the biggest win ever, sure, but it wasn't the biggest game in men's American soccer history. You have to remember it, one, and two, for it to be the biggest game, guys, you gotta get the casuals. You gotta get the diehard sports fans that don't do soccer. And then you need just the run-of-the-mill sports fan that looks more for an event than a game or a match.

0: American soil. In an American time zone with a reasonable kick on a night that not a lot of folks go out on. It's Wednesday. This is going to be the biggest soccer match ever. It is. Win or lose, this will have, in my opinion, more eyeballs, more discussion. Like, as crazy as this is, when I wake up on Wednesday, this will be the first game I think about. You know, unless it's, you know what the hell my loser Mariners did the night before, want to slap me sideways. No, I'm going to think about the soccer match. Cool. And 0-2 didn't do that. You know, 1950, they beat England in the World Cup. They call it the miracle on the green. 1950, man. Yeah, that's bringing a butter knife to a machete fight. Get out of here with that cheese. 0-2 win over Portugal, same 0-2 season. Yeah, again, that was in South Korea. Not a conducive time zone to the United States to try to get a casual or even a serious sports fan to do soccer. It's too tough an ask, man. Especially in 0-2. And then other than that, I mean, what? The 94 win against Colombia. Huge. Lovely. Didn't end up being that way for Colombia and watch the documentaries and whatnot. But that was, again, 94. The MLS didn't even exist. Soccer didn't have the relationship even close to what it has now, in my opinion, with the just the mediocre, normal, neutral American sports fan. So, yeah, I think this game is bigger than that. That was group play, too. The win over Colombia, guys. That was in group. This is the biggest soccer match in the history of American men's soccer. And that is pretty cool. In my life, those are the games, those are the events that I'm going to follow. The magnitude means something to me as a sports fan, and it's just an entertainment connoisseur. You know, I want to see if it's a big, big deal. I don't know about you. I try to watch Maxion. I try to watch Conference USA football on a Wednesday. I give it a try. It's always on. But sometimes when you look at the crowd and there's nobody at the stadium, it makes me less likely or less willing to think it matters on my television. Do you guys do that too? I mean, the pageantry alone, that's why I'm watching. I mean, I watched Canada today. Hell yeah, America's hat. Bring it. Keep winning. Love this. Wednesday's the biggest soccer match in American men's soccer history, and that's badass. 310-840-4910. We have this show. We have a Google Doc. And like throughout the week, we'll put ideas in the Google Doc. And I will just say that Stuart is magnificent at finding interesting topics and not just stuff that every single show in America is going to talk about. Like we don't do that, or try not to. Sometimes you have to, though. It's fine. I just always try to give it a Johnny ball game spin. But he had a question. And the question was, is Caitlin Clark the most disrespected athlete in this country? And I've been thinking about this all day. Like, do I even want to talk about it? How are we going to handle it? Wait, is she disrespected? She sells out every arena she walks into. Is that disrespect? No, but where is the disrespect coming from then? If it's not the fans, because it clearly isn't. Where is the disrespect? And why is there disrespect? Been thinking about this all day. And I think we got a pretty good handle of it. I'm Johnny Ballgame. It's 310-840-4910. We're on Westwood One Sports Night. 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
1: 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Westwood One!

0: Hall joins Anthony Edwards in Minnesota to form one of the most exciting 1-2 punches in the league. Will it be enough to get past the Spurs and Thunder? 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
1: When you have a resource, a valuable resource, a resource you've never had before, you try to max its value. You protect its value. 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You align it with your overall, strategic vision. You do all that stuff when you have a resource. And I'm going to get to why that means something in a second. Johnny Ballgame, thanks again for hanging out with us. It's Sunday nights, what we do, Westwood One. If you're just listening to us, we kick ass every Sunday night. So glad you're with us. Marshall in Milwaukee, you're first up. Marshall, what's going on, man? Welcome.
2: Well, good evening, Johnny, as always. Hope you're doing well. I just caught the beginning of your show here. And I remember the 2002 World Cup almost like it's yesterday. I'm in my mid-60s. I mean, I go back in soccer to when Pele played for the New York Cosmos when I was really young. And having lived in Chapel Hill, I saw the rise of women's and men's soccer down there. And everything. So, and I was before Mia Hamm. So, But it was on the rise when I was there. So I've been exposed for a long time. I lived overseas for a while. But 2002 was an incredible tournament. The U.S., not just the great U.S. run and the win over Mexico. And I got up in the morning in those days a little bit. There was also Germany and Brazil, the two richest in history, played each other. The only time they played. And Brazil was incredible. Ronaldinho was an incredible talent. And one of the best matches of that tournament was Britain against Brazil, and it was almost unfair. It had to be in the quarters because those were two, maybe the two best along with Germany that year. But the way the brackets went, it was a 2-1 thriller, and Ronaldinho hit a ball from almost half court, almost like Seth Curry shooting threes. That went in the net incredibly. And it was a very hot night, something that we're going to be having here this week in the Midwest. It was incredible, and it was the difference in the game. It was a great game, and it was too bad that those two, in a way, couldn't have played for all the marbles that year.
1: Yeah.
2: That was Britain. That was Beckham's team, of course, the Britain, and they had Owen and Beckham and just tremendous talent. And I don't know if the match Wednesday, I'll just segue to that real quick, is the biggest ever, but it's the biggest, I think, since then. And I think the U.S. is going to win, but I don't know about after the Sweet 16, up to the Sweet 16. It's going to get tougher, but they should beat Bosnia. They've got a good team, and we're at home.
1: I saw that, Marshall, and thank you for the call. Thank you. Appreciate the call. Great stuff. There's a soccer historian right there. Let's keep it going. Santa Clara. We got Chris in Santa Clara. Love the town. Love the stadium. I'm a West Coast guy, Chris. What you got, man, in soccer town over there in Santa Clara right now, huh?
3: Well, hey, you know, you were just talking about, you know, you got to grab it when you grab it, right? And, you know, it literally is 3 decades ago, a bunch of us after Santa Clara U had, decided to no longer have football and kind of redirected their energy towards soccer, we all started talking about, hey, there's an opportunity to really leverage what we can. And I'll say that a lot of that ended up eventually in having the stadium come down when the Niners decided to leave Candlestick Park. And the decisions you make, they layer on each other, right? And because, you know, what it lets Santa Clara do as a university is, you know, you end up with two national championships for women's soccer. You have a national championship for men's soccer. You start to build on it. I mean, just the last 3 years even, I mean, we've got three separate young men that came out of the men's basketball program, early draft in the NBA, right? So I think it's about knowing your lane. And in Santa Clara, we are thrilled that this year we had the Super Bowl. We had 5 group matches. Now we're going to have the biggest, most important soccer match in the history of the country. And We're thrilled that New York and New Jersey should take the final. That's okay.
1: Agree.
3: We're glad we took what we could take, and I think we've done a good job.
1: Agree. Thanks for the call, Chris. I like that the championship's in New York, too. It's not even that USA will be in it, because they probably won't. But, I mean, it's the, you know, if you're going to have it anywhere, you know, Stuart Kovacs, your neck of the woods, bring it to NYC. He's going to be okay with it. Peyton Lodge in L.A., he gets everything there, too. Maybe I could have seen it in Jerry's World, SoFi, those two. But, no, New York's fine. Let's get to Greensboro, North Carolina. Beth is there from Greensboro. And you wanted to shift the conversation to Caitlin Clark. And I have some stuff I want to say. But, Beth, I want you to get the ball rolling on this. Welcome to the show. What do you want to say about Caitlin Clark, Beth?
4: Hi, Johnny Ballgame. It's nice to talk to you. So I feel like she is disrespected. I think that was the question you were asking. And yep. So disrespected, but also abused, because I am a licensed massage therapist. And if you press your fist on your own self on that part of your neck, it hurts. So she was a very much disrespected. I can't believe they only gave the girl, I don't care to talk about, a one-game suspension. But anyway, and also, I love soccer, and I think soccer is great, and I love World Cup. But back to Caitlin, I think she is classy, and she is brought everything to the WNBA. And if why do they... I get bullied. I'm a white, tall, beautiful girl, and I get bullied, too, by people. So I'm not going to let them break me down. And she is class, and just her basketball playing. She threw the ball around the back of her the other night and passed it to one of her teammates, and they dunked it. I mean, it was amazing. She is an amazing basketball player. So they're, why can't we all get along, you know?
1: Wait, she dunked it? Caitlin Clark passed to a player and they dunked it? Okay, exactly. I love the exaggeration. It'd be nice, sure, me. She didn't dunk it, though.
4: No, but I don't really watch WNBA, but because of Caitlin Clark, I have been watching because of
1: exactly.
4: this. But I don't watch basketball. Golf. You're welcome, Johnny Ballgame.
1: Great stuff. Love you. There's Beth. Keep calling every single week, Beth. Love you. Okay. The Caitlin Clark deal. Or whatever chapter we're on right now, it just has all these layers and... for whatever the reason, and first off, what she said about the likability, this might not make sense, but if you don't hate Caitlin Clark, she's really likable. She's just a baller. Shows up in a backpack, ready to go. No glitz, no glamour, no super duper outfit walking into the arena. Nothing. No look at me commercial campaigns. She almost doesn't want it. She just wants to hoop. And that, I think, is part of it, because she's white. Yes, that's part of it. But she also plays basketball in a way that Wayne Gretzky played hockey, or that Magic and Bird played basketball, or that, let's say, Bill Walton played basketball, or I'll even go Arvydas Sabonis before the injuries in Lithuania when he was like a 7-foot Larry Bird. She sees things happen 2-3 steps before they happen. She has that sixth sense, and so few players, even at that level, have that. And I think that's been a big draw for me. That's why I like watching Caitlin Clark play basketball. She's sick, dude. She's like a Pistol Pete, man. Like Pistol Pete, by the way, put him in that group too. The passing, they saw things develop. It's almost like they have this genius with the game. And for whatever reason, there's been an unprecedented surge, you guys, of public interest, media viewership, hell, economic activity wherever she goes. Certainly women's basketball, she's been the catalyst for that. This wasn't just in the WNBA. Matter of fact, she was bigger in college. The college, Iowa, the Big Ten did a better job of marketing her than the WNBA. And that's embarrassing. When she's on ABC or ESPN, It's 2.5 to 2.7 million viewers. The Indiana Fever, they lead the NBA in road attendance, and they're over 3,000 more people than next best. And those arenas, you know, they're not selling out every night. The number two basketball jersey purchased in this country, it was Caitlin Clark. Number one was Steph. So, yeah. She sold more jerseys than Wemby in this country. What? Yes. I don't love the women's basketball either. My first job in this business was a broadcaster for a women's basketball team. I traveled with the team. I broadcasted more women's basketball than probably anybody listening to this show right now. And I like it, but the men put on a better show. They do, and I prefer men's basketball. But she sells more jerseys than every NBA player but Steph. League-wide, how about this? Since Caitlin Clark became a WNBA player, overall, league-wide merchandise has skyrocketed over 500%. The Atlanta Dream, the Chicago Sky, Washington Mystics, Las Vegas Aces. Whenever the Fever come to town, they move their games to a bigger arena. If you want to see Caitlin Clark play, well, the game's going to be sold out. So you got to go to the resale market. You know what you're going to pay above the face value of the ticket? 140% for Caitlin Clark. She's put a $1 billion footprint on this league. The new collective bargaining agreement that was just signed in 2026 for the WNBA, call it the Caitlin CBA, the Caitlin bargaining agreement. How about this? Stuart Kovacs, my producer, what's the minimum salary a WNBA player makes right now? Do you know?
5: I feel like it's maybe like 100,000.
1: Yeah, right?
5: Right, something like that. 100 grand?
1: Yeah. Yeah, okay. Guys, it's a 44-game regular season. It's half the NBA. The league minimum salary in the WNBA is 275 grand. Lowest player in the league is making 275 grand. That was not the case before the Caitlin bargaining agreement. 11 years, 2.2 billion from a media rights deal. That's where leagues make money. They make it from TV and media rights. And that money gets divvied up all throughout the teams. And that's how they live. Obviously, attendance, popcorn, jersey sales is great too. But that's the main chunk. And Caitlin Clark got them that historic deal. Not only that, but the league's expanding. I mean, I could even attach that to the Caitlin phenomenon. Portland, Toronto, got new teams coming in to the WNBA. So she might be disrespected. Stuart Kovacs, my producer, says, is she the most disrespected athlete in the country? Been thinking about this all day. Well, certainly not by fans. I could argue she's the most respected athlete in the country. She's a woman, and she's doing all this? What the hell? These are facts. Look them up. You can do this, too. I don't have any secret resources or sources. No, I'm looking at the stuff that you can look at. Easy peasy stuff. The WNBA has this resource, man. And they built the cabin right by the river, Yellowstone style, when they migrated to Montana in 1880. They got the perfect log cabin right by the river. The perfect resource. We can live off of this. Everything we do is built off our location being close to this river. And the WNBA is taking a leak in the river. They're peeing in it. They're, don't pee in the pool, man. We need that. Charter flights? Speaking of my time as a women's basketball broadcaster, we didn't have chartered flights, dude. I flew with the team. Try flying from Spokane, Washington to Ruston, Louisiana. No chartered flights. It took us like 20 hours to make that trip. Well, now the WNBA has all charter flights because of the concern of Caitlin Clark traveling through public airports. So, yeah, even when the Fever aren't playing, two other teams, charter flight. Like, why are they peeing in the river? When you have this resource, WNBA, max its value. You're not. I should know every Caitlin Clark game. Jesus, she's hurt half the time. You're getting her hurt? What? That's the most valuable asset you've ever had. What are you doing? You're trying to, what, prove a point? I could get to this too. Excuse me. Caitlin Clark could go do banana ball and make way more money. The Caitlin Clark traveling all-stars coming to an arena near you. Well, who would they play? Who cares? I don't care now. You don't care now. You go to see Caitlin Clark play the Serbian national team. You know, play the Russian. I can't say that now. Play the German women's national team. Keep bringing them in. If the WNBA has the guts, play a WNBA team. Caitlin, pick her team. Just barnstorm. Dude, if she'd played a basketball game in Kinnick Stadium in Iowa in the summertime with no bad weather, she'd sell that out, a football stadium. When Caitlin Clark misses a game, it hurts the value of your league. I mean, by the way, WNBA right now, attendance average is about 11 a game, 11,000. 3 years ago, when Caitlin Clark was playing in college, average attendance was 6,000. It's doubled, dude. Other players don't like it. I get it. They don't like, for whatever reason, Caitlin Clark became the queen of women's basketball or the face of women's basketball. And it's okay to hate that system. It's okay to say, I hate how in this country, society, culture, whatever, Caitlin Clark, who, let's say, isn't the best player in the world, can be the most popular. It shouldn't be like that. It should be Asia Wilson. It's not. And she's better than Caitlin Clark. I think she has like 4 or 5 league MVPs, but that's not how it goes. So it's okay to hate that system, that we live in a system where someone like Caitlin Clark is going to be here in the rest of the league. Every other player is below her significantly. And it's not a basketball thing. For whatever reason, it's just a style thing. I mean, the way she plays, not many in the WNBA have that style. I don't know the answer. I wish I did. I don't know. Because she's white. There's a lot of white players in the league. Like, well, I don't know, but she does. She has this effect. And other players, you might not like how she got this effect. She doesn't even like it. But it's dumb to not realize Caitlin Clark's impact and how women's basketball can continue to elevate. Stop poisoning the river of resource that you have. You've never had this. You need that river. Like, for example, Caitlin Clark's not the best. Ooh, I hate that argument. The best player in every sport is never the most popular, very rarely. For example, Serena Williams is 44 years old. She's playing in Wimbledon on Tuesday. Where's she playing? What court? Center court for a fart knocker wild card entry round game that in any other instance would be out in the Wimbledon boondocks in front of friends and family. No, They're putting it on center court because they're not going to pee in their river because they know that's going to be the biggest, most talked about match. Who cares if she hasn't played in however many years or she's not ranked or she's not deserving? There's no Title IX here. Everything's not even Steven anymore. You got to fight for it. And you have this in Caitlin Clark. And you know what? You're lucky. She's not a jerk. She doesn't, if she knows her power, she isn't corrupt. She doesn't use her power in a poor way. Dude, she just wants to ball. And if you guys are going to keep peeing in the river, then Caitlin Clark should take her ball and find out a better way to monetize her basketball ability. Dude, she'd sell out anywhere she went. So when Stuart Kovac says, is she the most disrespected athlete in the country? Dude, by her league? By her peers? I don't think anybody is even close to doing more for her sport than Caitlin Clark for women's basketball. I'd have to maybe like go back to like Tiger in golf. Tiger was bigger than golf. We'll get to the calls. We'll get to the calls. Johnny Ballgame. Westwood One Sports Night, guys. Download the Westwood One Sports app.
0: U.S. men's national team has wrapped up group play. Up next, the round of 32 on Wednesday. How far can they go? Let's find out. Westwood One Sports.
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1: 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We'll get to these calls, and we're packed. It feels like every time I do the Caitlin Clark talk, it dominates the show. I'm not trying to do that tonight. And it always feels like it always gets political too, which I don't love. I'd never talk politics. You'll never hear that on this show. Let's start with Baltimore. Our main man, Bert in Baltimore. You're first up, Bert. What do you know? What do you say?
2: What's up, Ballgame? Yeah, I feel you on the passion behind Caitlin Clark. I actually picked up the phone to talk about soccer, but Wicked actually had Christine Brennan on the show before yours to talk about her new book and Caitlin Clark. I'm 53 years old. She's the most disrespected athlete in professional sports of my entire lifetime. Not just by the players, but by the league and the commissioner. Yesterday, one of the hosts had on a former Deloitte employee who reported directly to Kathy Engelbert, and he pointed out a couple of really neat things that tied directly into what Christine was saying earlier today about how disassociated with the underlings, with the lower level staff, and really just putting almost the entire blame of how unprepared what the league was to deal with some of the jealousy and issues that might arise by the commissioner doing absolutely nothing, having no conversation with the players, giving no direction, having no communication, blah, blah, blah, blah, blah. I think it's fascinating.
1: Thanks for the call, Bert in Baltimore. And I agree with you. Maybe she should have done more to prepare the rest of the league for the Caitlin Clark effect. But, I mean, they have eyes, they have ears, they have brains. I mean, just realize this resource you have and max its value, protect its value, prevent burnout or waste, align it with your whole strategic vision. I don't see the WNBA doing that in regards to Caitlin Clark at all. Let's get to Detroit. Super Rashide with Johnny Ballgame. What you got, Super? Bring it.
3: What's good, Johnny? I appreciate you. I wanted to talk soccer and then Caitlin Clark and the most disrespected athlete. But I'm going to tell you what they told me. They said, I could be one of the greatest of all time. It's showtime. So let's get to soccer, bro. Soccer, why are we playing this game of it needs help? It doesn't need help. Soccer needs help. We are Americans. We need to reinvent soccer. We need to create a better version of soccer if it's going to be successful for us in this hemisphere of Canada, America, Mexico, South America, over on this side of the Atlantic or one of those oceans, over on this side. We have to reinvent it and do a different version. Now, if they want to keep doing the regular version, which I have some ideas on how to make soccer better, and hopefully I can sell that to some people in America to make this new version of soccer. Why are we acting like we are not the leaders of athletics and entertainment? We are the leaders. We need to point and show them a better way, because soccer, bro, let's be real, it's boring. Not all the time, but about 85 to 90% of the time, it's boring. Half of it, more than half of the game is played right there in the middle of the freaking field. The field is too big. That's one thing. You have to smallen up the field. And then you probably have to take some of the players out. It's too many players if you smallen up the field. But it's one of the key things, and I got some other good ideas on how to make it better. But it's going to cost. Now, let's get to Caitlin Clark. I think it's... Are you still there?
1: Yeah, I'm still here, brother.
3: Okay. Now, Caitlin Clark, I don't think so much... I think it's a double effect. The one effect would be this. I don't believe that the black players are hating on her because she's white. I believe... I don't care what color she was or is. her getting this much attention is going to get some players pissed off anyway, because they're coddling her no matter what color she is, like Michael Jordan. Michael Jordan took a lot of punishment. So I think just by her getting that special treatment. Now, on the other hand, I do believe that some media, some white people are overly embellishing her, making some black people that are players somewhat envious, because they're giving her too much hype. So it goes both ways. It can go either way. But for the most part, I don't believe all of the players are hating on her because she's white. I just believe that they were going to rough her up anyway, because they're like, hey, you're one of us. We're going to rough you up some more and rough you up a little bit more. So, but then again, the media needs to tone it down too. It's like, bro. Oh, and you, bro, on that. Listen, there's going to be another Caitlin Clark that's going to come through the pipeline. So, no, the players do not need to say, oh, we need to coddle her. Well, they don't need to beat her up. But they don't need to feel like she's the only person that's going to ever, forever save their league. She's not. Because there's going to be others coming through the pipeline. You know what I'm saying?
1: Appreciate
3: and the
1: you.
3: Most disrespected, yeah. The most disrespected athlete is Colin Kaepernick, bruh.
1: Thank you. Super Reside. By the way, Israel. Oh, Israel. You wrote us a song last week. Yeah, we might have to bust that out. If you're holding, you will have time. We will get to you. I'm Johnny Ballgame, Westwood One Sports Night. Give us another quick one. We'll be right back. Stuart Kovacs producing. Peyton Lodge running the board.
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0: It's Westwood One Sports Night with Johnny Ballgame.
1: The WNBA didn't make Caitlin Clark. No, she brought her star with her to the league, and she brought a bigger star than any other player has ever brought to the league. And why? Who the hell knows? But who the hell cares? Like, I think that's the reason that the first general you hear, like, players don't like her. I don't think it's her. They don't like the fact that they built that league, which is a great league. Good for them. Blood, sweat, tears. They put everything into the W. And Caitlin Clark comes and it's just, okay, now everything is about her? No. And if that's what they said to me, I'd say, yeah, I know. Yeah, it baffles me too. But look at this resource. Look at just the beginning of what she's given this league. And we're not even nice to her yet. So that's what I would say. And I think that's what bugs them. They have this league, this foundation, and they don't want to just give the whole thing to Caitlin Clark because she's not the best player. But that's not how it is. Tim Tebow wasn't a good NFL quarterback. He was a star, one of the biggest stars in the league. He wasn't even good. You don't have to be great to be a star. That's why you don't know what the star is. It's the it factor. You don't know it. And with Caitlin, it's her style. And I think it's the personality, too. They like the fact that she's not, brash with a personality. She's not showing up in, you know, $5,000 outfits, although there's nothing wrong with that. I like that part of the WNBA. But Caitlin Clark just shows up in sweats, in a backpack, and she wants to go play ball. We'll get back to these calls. I'm Johnny Ballgame on Westwood One Sports, and I appreciate all you guys. We're going to Los Angeles. Bruce in L.A. Appreciate you, man. Go for it.
2: Hey, Ballgame, how you doing? I just want to comment on Caitlin Clark. I agree with the lady caller who called in earlier that they're bullying her, they're hating her, they're assaulting her because they're jealous of her. And why are they jealous? Because she's intelligent, she's attractive, she's very popular with the fans, and she's white, man. I'm glad that a few people said, and she's white. She sells out the arenas better than anyone else, the highest television ratings. And sure, it is true that someone like Michael Jordan was bullied as well. But for Caitlin Clark, you can take what Michael Jordan took and add 50%. Because she's attractive and she's white, and they have their rough, tough league that they've had for 30 years. They're not going to let a white princess come in and take it over.
1: Thanks for the call in L.A. from Bruce. And the other thing I'll add to that, yes, MJ was bullied, but the league didn't need MJ. The league was surviving very, very, very well in the mid-80s, in the Magic and Bird era. Michael was great. They handed it to him, and he took it to a global level that it wasn't before. But the WNBA needs, I would think, this Caitlin Clark effect. Cultivate it. Max its value. Protect it. Really odd in some cases where it doesn't. And I don't want to just say it was because she's white. I don't believe that. There's a lot of white stars in that league. It's the fact that she was, and for them, just given the whole thing. And it's like everybody will diminish everything that happened in the WNBA before Caitlin Clark showed up. She sells more jerseys than every other player in the league combined. Okay, it's different. It's like Tiger in golf. Just roll with it. That's where I am with this thing. I don't know as to exactly why she sells out every arena she goes in. Five WNBA teams can't even play in their normal venue because they want to monetize the Caitlin Clark effect, so they move down the street and play it in the NBA venue and sell it out. She's just good business. I don't know why they're not kissing her ass. If I was in that league and I saw somebody abuse Caitlin Clark, I'd walk up to her and smack her in the face. Then I'd become the most popular player in the league. Could you imagine if Caitlin Clark had like an enforcer like a tough person, a tough girl, and punch somebody, she'd be the second most popular player in the league because she was defending Caitlin Clark. People would love that. All right, where are we going? Michigan, Mr. Positive. Welcome to the show. Go for it.
3: Good evening, Johnny Ballgame. Hey, you've got an interesting conundrum here. The zeitgeist. She's successful. Yes. To me, there's a Jackie Robinson effect. And just hear me out for a second. It's not because of racial or white or black. She became so successful, and the zeitgeist, people weren't ready for it. So what she has to do is she changed the temperament of the game. She has to be lead by example, okay? We were not expecting a person, white or black, to have, like you said, the it factor. So because she became so successful, and the dynamics behind her being so successful, we weren't prepared for it. So like a lot of people thinking that's maybe racial, she's white, the blacks are jealous. No. WNBA, arguably before Caitlin Clark came in, was not necessarily a sport that was lauded and many people saw it. So whatever happened, that zeitgeist, that environment where somebody just took advantage of it, being good, and just happened to captivate the world at the right time, the right moment. I mean, this is very philosophical, what is going on. It tells you something about our culture. It tells you something about how we get along with each other. There's so many dynamics to this. And sorry to go so esoteric, philosophical, epistemologically, what it's all about, but I mean, you're creating it. It's the perfect storm. It's the perfect
1: storm, and how it
3: came about. Yeah.
1: Thanks for the call, Mr. Positive in Michigan. I was talking earlier about, you know, the CBA, and I called it jokingly the Caitlin bargaining agreement. It should have been that. It should have been Caitlin, because she is the reason that the league has this nice stuff. For example, I told Stu last hour that the minimum salary for a WNBA player, they play 44 games in a season. That'll jump to 50 next year. Why? Well, they need Caitlin Clark in more arenas. So it'll be a 50-game schedule, okay? Minimum salary now is $270,000. That feels like a lot of money for a 50-game season in a team, in a league like the WNBA. Minor league hockey players don't make anything close to that. And it's that feels like a lot of money. Well, you know what the last CBA, before Caitlin Clark? You want to know what the minimum salary was in the WNBA? And again, people in the league don't like her. Before this new CBA that they signed this year, minimum salary in the WNBA was $66,000. It's now $270,000. And you're gonna push her on the throat? You're gonna talk bad behind her back? You're not gonna let her with the pretty girls in the cafeteria? No, because she has all this because she's doing all this for you? Again, she's not even a jerk about it. Like, she's a nice, it feels like it. And if she was a jerk behind the scenes, we'd hear about it. She's not. And she is the most responsible reason that the minimum salary in that league went from $66,000 to $270,000. $270,000 from $66,000? Are you kidding me? It's an entirely different life. Ask anybody who's made $66,000 that went on to make $270,000. What? That changed in a year. The CBA. A year. Caitlin Clark got that. The worst player in the league. Caitlin Clark got her a raise of, I'm going to carry the one, $204,000 raise. Don't pee in the pool.

0: plate and go backwards. She is the prime rib, the filet mignon. And then we have people that played in club ball that I would go pay $20 at the pond, the duck pond in Anaheim. And these people were freaking going, well, this is my daughter. They played for the love of the game. And then I'm going to redress it even further back. My older sister played before Clippers games. I mean, she didn't get paid nothing. She played for the love of the game. And this is what Caitlin Clark achieved by all of us down the line. There's no reason that anybody should have a knock other than the WNBA. They're dropping the ball. And that's it.
1: Agreed. Agree. They're dropping the ball almost literally on this. Thanks for the call, Johnny in Arizona. You're right. The WNBA commissioner, league office, administration, I mean, they should be pro or team Caitlin, you'd think, but it doesn't feel that way. It doesn't. Let's go to Chicago. This will be interesting. Raphael is with us, and Raphael, is your brother asleep right now? Are you listening to this hiding under your covers? Welcome, Raphael.
2: Actually, no. I'm just sitting on my bed. But, yeah, Caitlin Clark, I think she's phenomenal. I get this is a push, but I've been thinking about this. If she's that good, does she really deserve to be in a league like this? Like, the WNBA is full of a bunch of not-so-good average players, but Caitlin Clark is something else. And do you really think, and this might sound crazy, just hold your breath, that she could play in the NBA, or would it just be too much? And I think it might be too much, but like, if she could, that would be phenomenal.
1: Yeah, would never happen, Raphael, ever. Thank you for the call. And it doesn't have to happen. Caitlin Clark has proved she doesn't need men in basketball to sell out arenas. And she's the only woman that's ever been able to prove that. Mad respect. She doesn't need the guys. She can do it herself. It's like Leonardo DiCaprio in The Departed when Jack Nicholson's character and his goon are saying, hey, these dudes are coming to get you and they're going to kill you. And Leonardo DiCaprio looks at him, he's like, eh, this isn't something I can handle myself. That's Caitlin Clark. She doesn't need all that stuff. But what she needs is a league that's going to, I don't know, respect. I don't think she needs anything else, but not just these stupid controversies. That's where the WNBA has dropped this. It's negative talk. It should be the opposite. Capitalize, maximize this value. Like I said, she could go do banana ball and probably sell out a football stadium playing basketball. The Caitlin Clark traveling all-stars. She picks her team. They'll probably make more money playing on her team than in the WNBA. She picks the opponents. Whoever, it doesn't matter. Nobody goes to see the opponent when they go to a Caitlin Clark game unless it's like Angel Reese. And I don't know what she's making in the W. Caitlin, get Angel Reese in your new league. Bring in the national team from all these other countries. They'll play you. They want the gate receipt. It's not going to be hard for Caitlin Clark traveling all-stars to find opponents to come to a packed United Center, the house that Jordan built, to play a basketball game and collect that revenue. It'll be easy peasy. And she would clean up. The WNBA, you better hope she doesn't want to do that. Because it would kind of be a circus McGurkus. It's a barnstorm. Yeah. Nobody does that now, kind of. Caitlin Clark could. She'd sell out every arena she goes in, guys. Every single one. Tony in South Carolina, you're next up. Tony, what you got?
3: Tony. You got me fired up, man. I love your passion. I think Caitlin Clark, you mentioned it, the Tiger Woods effect. she moved.

0: the needle, but your callers are dancing around it. It's a fact, without a doubt, a shadow of a doubt. Instead of getting punched in the neck, these girls should be helping her off the floor, whispering in her ear, thank you. Thank you for what you do. But I compare her to like Larry Bird, Magic Johnson telling stories about Bird getting in people of other races, getting in their face saying, hey, I'm going to get this ball. I'm going to the corner over there, and I'm going to turn around, and I'm going to drop three right in your face. That is who she is. She plays like an African-American player. She talks trash like one, and she gives it to them like one. And I know they work just as hard, but there is a bit of one of your callers touched on it, Jackie Robinson. Just imagine the abuse he took. Not close to what Caitlin Clark is taking, but he was still Rookie of the Year. He was still an All-Star. So the writers were voting on all that, not the players, because he never would have got those awards. But Caitlin Clark is one of those basketball players that plays in your face, loud, and gets it done. And they should be thanking her, like you're saying, over and over about the raises and the salaries. Like you said, I've made $60,000+, and I've been fortunate to go not quite that high, but, buddy, life changes when you get into another tax bracket like that. It changes dramatically. I think you're nailing it. You're nailing it. I just think the callers are dancing around it. There is a touch of race to it, I think. Just a very who is this white girl? You know, what does she think she's doing? What, you know, but she's benefiting everybody, the whole league. Nobody wants the WNBA. And even in college, Angel Reese at LSU, this battle between her and Caitlin Clark. Caitlin Clark beats South Carolina her junior year, and her senior year, LSU upsets Caitlin Clark. So
1: that was huge. Huge. And that was a huge stadium. Thank you for the call, Tony, in South Carolina. Caitlin Clark versus Angel Reese was badass. It was extraordinary. It was splendid. I loved it. Yes, I loved that. And it, I mean, it's not even says essentially like because she's the best player. But it is the style that she plays. Like I said, she sees things happen 3 seconds before they happen. I saw that with Magic. I saw it with Bird. I saw it with Bill Walton. And I'll even throw Arvydas Sabonis before the injuries when he was balling in Lithuania. He looked like a 7-foot Larry Bird. Like Caitlin Clark sees the floor, the passer, Pistol Pete Maravich, but she's incorporated this, you know, Steph Curry type of style to the women's game where it's a good shot no matter where she is inside a half court. Let's go to Texas. Shannon in Texas. You're live with Johnny Ball Game, Shannon. What you got?
2: Appreciate you taking the call. I love the show, first of all. So I wanted to touch on the how people were drawn to MJ, how he was picked on in the league when he first came in. I've been privileged to be able to watch Magic, MJ, Kobe, and now LeBron throughout my lifetime. But I remember when he first came in and the league was roughing him up, and the Bad Boy Pistons used to clothesline him every time. But what changed for MJ and how he started to get respect from the league is whenever they brought in Rodman. And I think with Caitlin Clark, until she has a teammate that's willing to stick up for her and take the technical, because she can't hurt her image. She's the cash cow. And the league is really dumb to not try to protect her. But it's not going to change until one of her teammates actually steps up for her. And that's really what changed when you started to see the dynasty with the Bulls. Is MJ, when the Tungwa came out, it didn't matter. He was going to score regardless of what happened. If the rest were going to call the foul or not, it did not matter. But with Caitlin Clark, she needs one of her teammates to step up to protect her image through the league, but still be able to get the disrespect from the league to stop.
1: Thanks for the call, Shannon, in Texas. What could the WNBA do to help? I mean, obviously, stop roughing her up the way it is, higher suspensions. I don't know. I mean, does the WNBA, does the league, if almost like if you polled the league, do you want to go back to the way it was before Caitlin Clark? It's like they want their cake and they want to eat it too. Like they want to get all this nice stuff that Caitlin Clark got them. They want to get it on their own, and good for them. I respect that. But people weren't interested in the WNBA before Caitlin Clark showed up. Many people, not everybody. I'm not generalizing this, but you've seen the stats. 2.5 million people watch every Indiana Fever game that's on national television. That's a major get. That's all right. Myron. Let's get to Myron on the line in Dallas. What you got, Myron? Bring it.
3: Johnny Ballgame, how you doing? And let me first say you're definitely bringing it tonight like you bring it every night, man. You're one of my favorite hosts. I love your energy. I love your vibe.
1: Thanks, brother.
3: Your previous caller, he touched on it. I mean, he really knocked it out the park when he compared Caitlin Clark to Larry Bird, because that's exactly what's happening here with the difference of her being a female and Larry Bird being a male. Now, we got to go back to that era of Bird. You got to remember, the NBA at that time was at a low until Bird and Magic came in, and that rival that, you know, escalated it up. So yep. I think that this is a similar path. Unfortunately, because it's females instead of males and the money that's involved, I think that plays a big part into it. But I love her. I love her style of play. I love her trash talk. And it's just one of those things where you're always going to have haters when you have a great player. And that's all I wanted to mention.
1: I appreciate you calling and listening. Myron in Big D. Let's get to Mark in San Pedro. Mark, San Pedro, you're up.
4: Hey, how you doing, Johnny? Hey, one name you guys are going to remember is Misha Hines-Allen. She is the Dennis Rodman of the WNBA, and they signed her specifically to protect Caitlin Clark. That was probably the biggest and smartest move the Fever have done all offseason. Sophie Cunningham coming around to finally protecting her. But Hines Allen, man, she steps in front of Caitlin Clark. Any physical contact, she's really doing her best, but they got to do a better job of protecting her. And this goes back to your last caller. Remember, a few years ago, Angel Reese actually said something in an interview. She said, "I don't want this game to be remembered over one person." She didn't name Caitlin Clark specifically, but she goes, "I want to be remembered for that too." No one's going to admit that it's Caitlin Clark's success and why things are going the way they are. Like Angel Reese specific, Asia Wilson's butthurt about her Nike contract deal. Swoops, you know, she can't stand Caitlin Clark. I'm going to bring it up. No one's ever going to admit that all this success is really around Caitlin Clark. John, you're amazing what you do. I just want to leave you with that thought.
1: Appreciate the call. We'll get to more. 310-840-4910. Typically, this is like an 80% NFL show, and I knew what I was doing. I thought about it all day when Stuart Kovacs, in this show's Google Doc, our producer, wrote down, "Is Caitlin Clark the most disrespected athlete in America?" And I thought, okay, we will open up this can of worms. I've never shared my Caitlin Clark theories on this show before. I let them all out, and this is what happens. Again, I don't get it either. I could have talked about any American athlete there that's currently playing, you guys, and I don't think I'm getting the call volume I had for Caitlin Clark. I can't explain it either, but it is there. So cultivate it, WNBA. Max its value. Protect it. I'm not saying a totally different set of rules. But when people are being a witch, not that with a B, then deal with it. 310-840-4910. I got Stuart Kovacs producing. I got Peyton Lodge running our Westwood One board. I'm Johnny Ballgame, and maybe, just maybe, we can get to some NFL next on Westwood One Sports Night. Download the Westwood One Sports app.
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0: Westwood One Sports Night with Johnny Ballgame.
1: I was going to get to some Brendan Sorsby stuff because I don't think the NFL is going to be all that eager to let Brendan Sorsby in even in 2027. I don't see a rush for Roger Goodell to let a known gambling addict in recovery join a league which generates a huge part of revenue directly and indirectly with gambling. The NFL is a gambling league. You want gambling addicts being a part of it? That's a big risk, man. Smoke a cigarette when you're pumping gas. There's a reason you can't do that. That's very, very risky. I don't know. So I wanted to add on that, but again, Caitlin Clark took over our radio here. Stuart Kovacs producing. We got Peyton Lodge running our board. Stuart, NFL headlines. I want to kind of bundle a few of these together. And if this strikes your fancy, anybody listening, call 310-840-4910. And you'll have your boy Johnny Ballgame on Westwood One Sports Night. Stuart Kovacs, what you have for us tonight? Stuart Kovacs tonight.
2: Yes.
1: There he is.
2: There we go. All right. We have the Brandon Ayuk saga that continues. It just doesn't seem to be stopping. And the latest is him posting a 3.5-minute video where he continues to ask out of the 49ers. He wants to sign with the Commanders. He said some not nice stuff about it. General Manager John Lynch. What do you make of this whole Brandon Ayuk situation and maybe possibly heading to the Commanders eventually here, we would think?
1: For those fans in Bang Bang Niner Gang that say, look, we don't draft all that well, they definitely point to Brandon Ayuk. That was a reach pick from Arizona State during the COVID draft. It was. And look, you pay him elite level money. Wide receiver one, no question. Big time money. And obviously you don't like him, this, that, everything that got in the way. He did not take a snap for your team last year, and you were still a Super Bowl contender. Not a snap. What a waste that was. And now, dude, he's just making it harder for the Niners who are trying to realistically move him. Like, they don't want to just give him away, and now they're going to have to pay probably some of the salary to even move him out. They don't want to do that. They already have dead money that they're going to have to absorb because of this dude. And I'm sorry, but career year, Brandon Ayuk, 8 touchdowns. 8. If I'm going to pay that money to a wide receiver, what the hell, man? I need you in the end zone. My opinion, the 3 best receivers ever in this order: Jerry Rice, Randy Moss, Terrell Owens. Why? They got to the end zone, man. Those guys have like 150 touchdowns plus each. Brandon Ayuk, 8 touchdowns. I need my receiver one. If you're going to have a great year, you got to give me 14, 15 teeters. I mean, look at like T.O. 150 touchdowns. That's 15 teeters in a 10-year career. I mean, that's crazy. That's good. That's what I need. Brandon Ayuk, even if he does go where he wants to go, Stuart, I'm not in. I don't think he's an elite. I'm not in, man. I don't want him on my team. All pass.
2: All right. Speaking of another wide receiver, DJ Moore, he was kind of the Buffalo Bills impact signing of the offseason. Well, this week, Josh Allen kind of lauded DJ Moore for his leadership and playing at a high level in his 8 years in the league. DJ Moore last year, 6 touchdowns, 682 yards, 50 catches. He did have 1,300 yards in 2023 in his first year with the Bears, and he had 3 straight 1,000-yard seasons with the Panthers. Do you think DJ Moore combined with the new head coach in Buffalo, Joe Brady, do you think this is enough to put Buffalo over the top?
1: When the wide receiver is the missing piece, because that's kind of what this is. Heck, Washington Commander fans are thinking that too with Ayuk. When a receiver is the missing piece, I have several examples of that in my head, and most of them didn't work out well. When the receiver was the missing piece, man, if the Buffalo Bills finally get to the Super Bowl, is it because the addition of DJ Moore to that offense? I will be surprised if I'm saying that, but I think all they need, Stu, is what you said there. Give Josh Allen a DJ Moore Carolina Panther season. 85 catches, 1,100 yards, 7, 8, 9 teeters, and I think you're probably good to go. Plus, just the threat of having him out there helps Khalil Shakir, the tight ends that Josh Allen loses, and Jimbo catches a lot of balls out of the backfield there. I don't think it's the missing piece, but Stuart, it's not going to hurt him.
2: All right, with the World Cup being here in the United States, FIFA, of course, has a rule where it mandates that all games be played on grass. So that means all of the NFL stadiums where these games are taking place, they have rolled grass down, and NFL players are noticing, including George Kittle, who says that basically says that if the NFL cared more about the players, that they would go back to natural grass. So do you think we could see natural grass being brought back to the NFL at some point, especially with all the injuries we've seen?
1: I think it's too big of an ask, Stu. This is going to have to be in a CBA, and the players are going to have to be willing to maybe even give up part of their salary, which won't happen. I mean, owners are not going to say, hey, we don't want it. Owners are just going to say it's too hard to maintain. It's too expensive. But George Kittle makes a good point. Well, don't you want to invest in your players' safety? Look, if he could cut the percentage down of nobody likes the ACL injuries, and they happen all the time. I would love to see the league do this, but I think they're too cheap to do this, even though it's an industry that, what, $25 billion this thing collects every year now? I don't think they're going to do that, Stu. I'd be cool with it, though, but grass looks cool. Players always usually say it's better to fall on and feel. Go for it. But I don't think the league's going to do that. If it was feasible, Stu, I think the league would have already done it.
2: Yeah, it's hard to argue that. Caleb Williams, he recently filed a trademark for the term Iceman, but it was not allowed as the U.S. Patent and Trademark Office refused his application for Iceman. Obviously, George Gervin, the former NBA player, the legendary NBA player, he is most known as Iceman, but, it just doesn't seem like Caleb Williams is going to get this passed. What do you make of this whole saga with Caleb Williams wanting to be called Iceman?
1: Dude, Iceman nickname is too generic. It's for everybody. You can't put a patent on Iceman. It'd be like me trying to put a patent on Johnny Boy. Right, Johnny Boy, everybody, Johnny Boy, I doubt that has somebody patent. If they did, great job. It's too generic. Everybody says Johnny Boy. Look, George Gervin, Chuck Liddell, what, Maverick and Goose, Val Kilmer, Iceman, what they call Ben Hogan, the Iceman, the Wee Iceman, Red Grange was the Wheaton Iceman. Like, didn't Drake refer to himself as the Iceman? Like, no, dude, there's other Icemans. You can't be the one. You're 23 years old. No way. I'm with the patent office on that. There's certain things you could patent. Great. Not Iceman, man. It's too broad, man. Too many people have already used it, and it's a really cool nickname. So, yeah. No way, Stu. No way.
2: All right, Tom Brady had some high praise for Aaron Rodgers this week, saying, quote, "I think there's no greater passer of the football than Aaron Rodgers. The way it comes out of his hand, the way he spins and delivers it with pace and accuracy, There's only probably about three people in NFL history that could do it like him, but he did say that Rodgers was the best in terms of throwing the football. Obviously, not in terms of being the best quarterback of all time, but just pure talent, pure throwing talent. Do you think Brady's right? Do you think Rodgers is the best?
1: Yeah, I mean, God, the flick of the wrist for Rodgers. And if you're a geek about throwing, and I am big time, I've watched everybody throw. I love this conversation. And Aaron Rodgers, Mahomes does it too. It's almost just like they figure out a way to get all that strength built up from their body to just flick the wrist and have all that strength on a wrist flick. And the ball just looks immaculate. And Aaron Rodgers is as fun a thrower for me to ever watch. He's up there. And I wish I would have seen this, but I don't know if you guys remember this, some of my old school folks, but before the evolution of TV, where they're all wider now and the aspect ratio was what it was, when we were growing up on the square TVs, guys, the one thing that I would notice for the best arms in the league, and maybe you remember this, maybe you don't, but the best or the strongest arm quarterbacks in like the 80s, they would, in the 90s, they would throw the ball ahead of the screen. So the cameraman would have to catch up with the football. If you watch an old game, watch an old Elway game from like 1987, he threw the ball so hard, he beat the cameraman. And Elway did that all the time. Brett Favre did that all the time. And here's a guy who threw the ball sometimes like Aaron Rodgers, he just wasn't the quarterback or whatever, but my God, he had a cannon and a spin. And that was Michael Vick. Michael Vick could throw the ball like a dream. I've heard people talk in the NFL that have told me like they played with Vick and the way he could spin the ball, rocket arm. Aaron Rodgers, right there. I'm with him. You know, Elway, Vick, Warren Moon. I mean, God, nobody had a prettier spiral than Warren Moon. But Aaron Rodgers is right there, too. I'm not going to disagree with Thomas, Edward, Patrick, Brady, Jr. I love watching Aaron Rodgers throw the ball, too, Stuart. And that's a fun topic to talk about because it's not best quarterback. Just who threw the best ball, prettiest ball. You know, who could throw it through the tightest windows. And Aaron Rodgers, my gosh, man, crazy some of the stuff he could do. Still do.
2: All right, we'll squeeze one more in here. There's a bunch of new head coaches in the NFL this coming season. You have Jesse Minter with the Ravens, Joe Brady with the Bills, Todd Monken with the Browns, Clint Kubiak with the Raiders, Jeff Hafley with the Dolphins, Robert Saleh with the Titans, Mike LaFleur with the Cardinals, Kyle Shanahan with the Falcons, John Harbaugh with the Giants, and Mike McCarthy with the Steelers. So of all these new NFL head coaches this season, which one do you think is under the most pressure to have a really good start, really good season, maybe make the playoffs in year one?
1: It's not even close, guys. It's Joe Brady. Buffalo was a fixture in this league. They were hosting playoff games every year with Sean McDermott, winning division championships, going to an AFC championship, you know, having a lead with 13 seconds left, just everything. It's all Joe Brady. Joe Brady needs to prove that he will be the difference and that the reason they were, you know, handcuffed or, you know, snake bit at a certain part of the playoffs was coaching and management. And Joe Brady needs to prove that that's why. And they're going to be different. And because with Buffalo, if you don't go to a Super Bowl, it's really hard telling a Bills fan that they're going to sit there and say, yeah, it was a great year. It's going to be hard to sell Bills fans on that. They need to get back to a Super Bowl. It's been way too damn long, and Josh Allen needs to be the player to get them there. No more OJ in their stadium. Maybe that will bring them, no pun intended, some good juju. Stuart Kovacs, appreciate you. Some NFL headlines. We got two for two. With Stuart coming up in Israel. Oh, Israel. Stuart, this guy Israel wrote a rap song about this show last week. I haven't even heard it. Only Peyton Lodge, the board operator, has heard it. He's given it the okay. And top of the hour, we're going to hear it for the first time. I'm Johnny Ballgame. It's Westwood One Sports Night. Download the Westwood One Sports app.
0: A shocking NBA trade sends LaMelo Ball to the Timberwolves for Naz Reid and a heap of draft picks.
3: What?
0: Ball joins Anthony Edwards in Minnesota to form one of the most exciting 1-2 punches in the league. Will it be enough to get past the Spurs and Thunder? Westwood One Sports. The Blue Jays play here.
4: The 1-0 from the southpaw. Clement hits a high fly ball to left field. Verdugo going back. It's gone. Pinch hit homer. Ernie Clement.
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1: All right, let's finish strong with 2 for 2 with Stu.
0: What will the sports world be talking about in the morning? It's 2 for 2 with Stu.
2: Giannis getting traded. All right, ball game. We finally had Giannis being traded from the Bucks to the Heat this past week in a deal involving Tyler Hero and a multitude of other players and picks. What do you think about Giannis and the Heat? Are they a team that will immediately be in contention, or is this going to be a bit of a slow rebuild still with him and Bam?
1: Well, I think I'm more interested in Giannis with the Heat than Giannis with the Bucks. Sorry, Milwaukee fans. Maybe that's not fair, but, and I will say, when these trades happen, one player for everything, it never works out for the team that gets everything. Minnesota, when they traded Kevin Garnett, no, not really. Philly, when they traded Charles Barkley, no. Kareem, when Milwaukee traded him, just never seems to work, Stuart.
2: Yeah, it really doesn't. CBS Sports, they recently put out a list of which college football teams will dominate the last half of the decade. They mentioned Ohio State, Georgia, Notre Dame, Texas, Oregon, and Indiana. Of those teams that they mentioned, who do you have the most faith in winning at least one, possibly multiple national championships?
1: Georgia, I've seen it so many times. Kirby Smart has that thing on autopilot, and they have the funds. And that's the number one thing in college football. Who can get the most money to pay to get the best players? Those schools you mentioned, Texas, I just haven't seen them win one for a long time. Oregon has never won one, Stuart, but I'm not saying they're a new blue blood. They absolutely are, and they will at some point, in my opinion, win a national championship. But Stuart, yeah, give me Georgia if I'm picking teams. Georgia's going to win another natty in the Kirby Smart era. I'd be shocked if he doesn't. Is Major League Baseball serious about banning prop bets? Be real easy for a player to say, hey, I can guarantee you I won't get 2 hits tonight. If you think about it, really easy. I think the dirtiest sports scandal ever, I don't know what it is, but I think it's coming. I just do. And it's going to be, my gosh, we're going to go nuts with it. So what's your thought on that? In the NFL, I don't think there's a rush for them to let Brendan Sorsby in their league. Great stuff. Great stuff coming up, including the song by Israel. Johnny Ballgame.
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1: Guys, want to do the old social media thing, X at Ballgame underscore KTIK, Instagram at Johnny Ballgame underscore KTIK, or just type in John Mallory. Should be able to find me there. Appreciate you guys every Sunday till the wee hours of the morning. Myself, Stuart Kovacs, Peyton Lodge, got you guys covered. I told Peyton, no more Caitlin Clark calls. Sorry, guys. We had to shut it down. Caitlin Clark was infiltrating the Westwood One caller system, and the calls were coming in so rapidly. Peyton Lodge, he's in his rookie year, and I don't think he was able. Caitlin Clark just nailed him. You know, he wasn't able to keep up. but yeah, we're moving away from the Caitlin Clark calls. I do want to talk about this, though. Israel, the dude who listens every Sunday, and he's a creative guy, I guess. Well, he found me on Facebook, and he made a rap about me or the show or whatever. I haven't heard it. I honestly, I didn't want to listen. I wanted to listen live for the first time, like the listener. So I gave it to Peyton Lodge and said, dude, you listen to this. If it's good enough for the air, we'll air it. If not, let's move on. And Peyton, you said you heard it and you thought it was something that we would want to air on the show, huh?
2: Definitely airworthy, yes.
1: Stuart, are you excited?
3: I am pumped for this, yes. I'm very excited to hear what this is going to be like, yeah.
1: Okay, Israel, without anything further, Peyton Lodge, you can go ahead and get that button ready to press. This is Israel on Westwood One Sports Night.

0: Let me tell ya about Johnny Gold Game. Compared to him, most of y'all ain't.
1: Israel. I mean, that's the first time I've heard that. That was terrific. That was sensational. That was extraordinary. Well done. And Peyton Lodge, yeah, you're damn right. That's definitely airworthy. You just had a song, Israel, blast on national radio, Sirius XM, Channel 375, the Westwood One app, WestwoodOneSports.com, and over 300 radio stations airing right now across the United States. Not too shabby, Stuart Kovacs. Your thoughts, please?
2: Yeah, that was great. That wasn't like one of those AI-generated, you know, sometimes they're all right. Sometimes that was actually genuinely good. Like, that was talented. That was good. I enjoyed that.
1: Okay. All right. Good stuff. We're going to get to some calls here. We got Costa. Costa's on the line in Massachusetts, and we'll open it up. Like I said, we're not taking Caitlin Clark calls anymore because we do want to have some other stuff to talk about. So, Costa, hopefully you got something new. Welcome from Massachusetts. Costa, what you got?
3: Hey, man. Yeah, I just want to talk real quick about, like, sports analytics and the negatives of it. Yeah, because I'm in Massachusetts, and I've seen sports analytics kind of, like, poop the bed a few times on different teams. But talking about the Red Sox right now, they finally just got their fourth win in a row. Our pitcher, Sonny Gray, he had a no-hitter going on into the eighth inning, and he kind of messed it up. And I was like, oh, all right, it's fine. We don't need a no-hitter. Let's just try to get the win. But then they, like, almost squandered the win, and it was really, really just frustrating. But, like, what these computer analytics can't measure, like, the human spirit and the drive to win. I just wish more people would unplug the computers. So I think tonight, like, some guys on the Red Sox, they realized that their pitcher threw a no-hitter. Guys just stepped up. Like, I don't know what those guys were thinking about, but we just got our runs. It wasn't a home run hitting game. It's just singles and working hard. Like, these computers can't measure the human spirit, and that's all I wanted to talk about tonight. Thank you.
1: Costa, in your Red Sox, it's crazy. You're not even out of it. The third wild card. Boston's 4.5 back, and we're just at the midway point. That's nothing. I'm an analytics guy. I mean, your dynasty in Boston was built on sabermetrics. It's what Theo Epstein, part of his... He was great, but he was also good with people too. And you're right. You absolutely can't, you can't quantify the human spirit. You know, love you. The guy comes on my shows all the time, but Ryan Leaf, you don't know that the human spirit, where it's going to go. And I'm sorry, I still use that in example. There's way more prevalent ones, but yeah, sometimes you can't tell you just don't know. 310-840-4910. We'll take your calls. How about Steph in Santa Cruz? We always go to Santa Cruz. Steph, what you got tonight?
4: Johnny Ball Game, you are official. You got the street cred. I was bopping my head, man. That was sick. Let's do it. You know what? You know what? Today is the day, Johnny Ball Game. It's the takeover. You're taking over, bro.
1: Really? That'd be nice. Yeah. Sunday nights are working. Yeah. I love this Sunday night shift.
4: That rap puts you over the top, bro.
1: Do you think he's listening right now, Steph? Israel? Is he in? Yeah,
4: he should be listening. Yeah. And then really quick, before you guys cut me off, leave Caitlin Clark alone. She increased the WNBA. I love her style.
1: Me too. Most people do. Thanks for the call. Most people do. Again, that's why she sells out every building she walks into and has sold more jerseys than every single NBA player except Steph Curry last year. That's just the facts, guys. You can find that information too. And I hate going back in this rabbit hole, but hopefully it doesn't get to the point that she just says, dude, I can I'm just going to create my own league. I'll do banana ball. Or, you know, that works too. It's not just about the wins and the losses and the love of the game, guys. This is entertainment now. And we don't watch TV anymore. We watch it when it's live sports and people watch banana ball. Like, I think ESPN gets as many, if not more, viewers for banana ball as it had for, Padres versus the Rockies. I think it does. So that's a big factor now. And all those people want to see Caitlin Clark play. And the WNBA, like, why are you peeing in the river here? That's your stream of everything. Use it. Protect it. Help it grow. That's what you do when you have that type of talent, that type of resource, which is what, it doesn't even matter if she's good or bad at basketball. She's that resource. Whatever the reason is, she got him there. And I get it. The other women are jealous, but they're pissed off because they're mad. They wanted to get him there. Why didn't fans like the league 5 years ago? It was good then. It just took this person coming in, Caitlin Clark from Iowa. What, now people care? That's what bugs them, I think. But it shouldn't. It shouldn't. And I don't know if it bugged Dr. J when Magic and Bird came into the league. I doubt it, because Doc got a pay raise because they took their games off tape delay and got a legit television contract. But, you know, we don't watch. I listen to the radio more than I watch TV that's not sports. Like, if I just go home and turn the TV on, I know I'm going to stream this. I'm watching this true crime. I'm big into that history. I'm big into those shows. Ken Burns, docs. That's not TV. That's not live television. I listen to the radio more than I watch live television. So I listen to the radio in my car. People are in their car a lot.

0: athlete in America. Do you believe that, Stuart?
1: I think so. I do think she is, only because you look at the way she's kind of transformed a game, transformed a league, if you will. And I don't know, it feels like it feels like there's a lot of jealousy from players around the league, a lot of hatred. And, you know, we've talked, you know, for almost 2 hours about maybe what some of those reasons are. But I do feel like in terms of her peers, she doesn't get the respect that maybe she deserves.
0: All right. Let's get back to the calls here, Peyton. Why don't you bring in Cameron in Louisville? He wants to talk about, yes, the National Football League. Cameron, I'm saying that right. Louisville.
2: Louisville, Louisville, Louisville. It really doesn't matter, man. If you're from here, though, you pretty much drop the I and the S part of it, though, in the Louis. So it's like Louisville.
0: Yeah. Louisville. Yeah, yep, I love it.
2: Titans fan, by the way. So we can go down that rabbit hole if you want to. But, I mean, like, I'm all, like, whatever you want. Caitlin Clark's whatever. I respect the game and everything. But, I'm tired of hearing about it, too, all the time. It's not like, I mean, this might cause something, but it's not like she's Steph Curry, you know? Like, I mean, she's close-ish, maybe, for WNBA, but it's not Curry.
0: No, she's not. She's not.
2: But anyway,
0: but people
2: still. But football. Let's see. Like I said, Titans fan. I actually do like Cam Ward. All indications out of camp from reports that I follow say Cardinal Tate. I mean, like, I'm a fan, so I'm putting him on a pedestal. I'm thinking maybe the next Justin Jefferson, but again, pedestal. It's all good. But all indications are he's a stud, like a stud. So that's good to hear. Cam needs a weapon like no other, though, man. I tell you what. Go ahead. Sorry.
0: You guys are getting that new stadium. That's going to be sweet there in Tennessee.
2: Like a PlayStation 2. It looks like straight up like a PlayStation 2. If you get to look up renderings of it, it's like a makeshift kind of smaller square version of that. Yeah, but
0: nice.
2: I haven't been down there in a minute. Like I said, I live closer to the Ohio River. Eventually I'm going to look forward to it for sure. And then, you know, if I'm able to make friends for once, maybe I can get down there for that Super Bowl too one day. That'd be cool.
0: That'd be nice. I'll be your friend. Appreciate the call in Tennessee. Thanks for listening to Johnny Ball Game on Westwood One. I'm scared about Robert Saleh, Titan fan. I have no certainty that that's going to work. Matter of fact, I would bet that it doesn't, and that you're going to be on a new coach, hopefully not a new quarterback, hopefully not a new GM. I'm worried about the Robert Saleh hire with a young, inexperienced quarterback. You talked about the lack of playmakers. Well, guys, the Titans need to hit on they need Wandell Robinson to play at a Pro Bowl level. Eh? They need Calvin Ridley to be good again. Eh? And then, okay, Carnell Tate. A wide receiver from the Ohio State first round. When does that not hit? It better. What, Gunnar Helm? He's your tight end of the future? Maybe. I don't like the weapons. I'm worried. And Robert Saleh. Okay, he couldn't win with the Jets. He deserves a pass. Why does everybody give the guy who the Jets fire a pass? I never understood that. I can go way back. You know, they fired Bruce Coslett. He got the gig in Cincinnati. Didn't work. The Jets. They fired Herm Edwards. Herm Edwards got hired by the Chiefs. He sucked in Kansas City. The Jets fired Eric Mangini. The man genius goes to Cleveland. Sucked. Oh, Rex Ryan, man. Last coach to take the Jets to the playoffs. Rex Ryan, fired. Rex Ryan, next hire, Buffalo. Nope, didn't happen either. It's pretty evident there. I mean, Adam Gase didn't get another gig. He shouldn't have. And then they hired Saleh after they fired Gase.

0: Chase, and when they got rid of Saleh, they brought in Aaron Glenn. Chances are, good for you, Aaron Glenn. It don't matter how much you mess this up. You're getting another gig. Everybody wants to hire the guy that the Jets just fired. I don't get that. I'm scared of the Robert Saleh hire. And that's a good division now, man. Think about this. Robert Saleh, Liam Cohen shaking hands. You guys know about that from last year? That'll be fun. But no, the Texans are good. The Colts were 8-2 at one point last year and finished 8-7. Colts were good. I mean, teams are good in that division. The Colts, they were good. Houston Texans, Jacksonville Jaguars, we're in the playoffs. Robert Saleh is going to have to go down there. And I mean, those are that you got to punch at your weight class in that league. And I don't think he can. That's a very nervous hire. I'm sorry, Titan fan, Cameron in Louisville. That hire scares me. I didn't see enough with the Jets to say, oh yeah, yeah, yeah. It's just the franchise. I don't know. And, you know, not sure that one's going to work either. 310-840-4910. When the receiver is the missing piece, Stuart Kovac's producer said something interesting last hour. Shocking, but he did. And he said that with Brandon Ayuk and with DJ Moore, will they be the missing piece? If Ayuk gets to D.C. and Jaden Daniels goes back to being the rookie sensation in the Commanders, I'm not going to put him in the NFC Championship, but I'll say they'll be good. Could Brandon Ayuk be the missing piece? And then D.J. Moore, they want him to be. They have not had a receiver get Steph Diggs type of numbers. Stephon Diggs was leading the league in targets, guys, like every year in Buffalo. Like 160 fantasy guys, you remember this? Massive targets. When he left, Josh Allen didn't really have a player to target like that. Is it going to be DJ Moore? By the way, the artist named Israel, who wrote that song, produced that song. I don't know if he sang that song. Peyton Lodge, is he holding?
1: I had to go out and get him, yeah.
0: Okay, you found him.
1: Yeah, I got him.
0: Okay, we're going to bring him on when we come back from the ATL, and maybe we'll even play the song again when we come back. Johnny Ballgame, download the Westwood One Sports app.
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1: Wow.
0: About Johnny Gold Gang.
1: Wow. That's perfect. I mean, I couldn't add anything to that. Israel in the ATL. Fan of the show, listens on Sunday nights, and he put that together on his own. I thought that was brilliant, and people are saying, use it as your intro. How do I not? Like, I was moving back and forth. Johnny Ball Game. What? Me? I'm an idiot. I think he's on hold right now. Go ahead and patch Israel in the ATL through. Israel, there's the second time we've just played your little ditty on National Westwood One Radio. Welcome to the show, Israel. Wow, thanks, man.
2: Hey, Johnny Ballgame, as always. First of all, I got to thank you, man, for getting me on the show, reaching out. I have to thank you for even inspiring me. Let me explain it to you, man. Good friend of mine, man, Greg, man, from Michigan. You know him as Mr. Positive, right? I'm very loyal, and when they had switched over to Westwood One, you know, I generally only start new things based on referral, right? So I said, well, I'm a little get started. I'm going to go off and do my thing. And I hadn't been listening. I'm not going to lie to you. I hadn't heard of you. I didn't know who you were. And he called me up, and we were just talking one day. He said, listen, I know you haven't been listening the Johnny Ball Game on the new Westwood One. I said, how do you know that? He said, because you would have called in by now. You have to listen to this guy. You trust me. You know, he knows me. He knows my spirit. Like, my dad was a coach. So Johnny Ball Game, that fits right in with everything that I do. And I was listening, and I write every word, just like I do on all my albums. And you inspired me because it made me want to go look you up and see who you were. And that's why I was so specific about you, because, you know, this is catharsis for me, man. And people like you, I love people that can inspire me. I love people that can do something that I can't do, that can do something better than me, okay? And I have to tell you, man, Idaho, they produced a gem when they made you.
1: Ha! This is actually called the Gem State, Idaho. So I will say, no pun intended, I would imagine they're... Israel. I'm actually from Seattle. I live in Boise, Idaho. I'm a part of a show Monday through Friday on KTIK Sports Radio, The Ticket, Prater and the Ball Game shout out. And that's the show I do weekdays. And, you know, thanks for the call. Stay on the line for a second, Israel. But yeah, when Westwood One was going to this new sports network, they debuted in January of 2026. You know, I caught word from my company that they were looking for weekend hosts. And I always was like, you know what? I would love to take my game national if I had an opportunity. And I applied for one of the gigs, went through the interview process, got the gig, and I've been on the air here, Westwood One Sports Night, Johnny Ballgame now for 6 months. I can't believe it. Stuart Kovacs, you've been my producer since day one. So you've been great about a great friendship building with you and our audience. So good stuff, Stuart. Yeah, that was fun.
3: Yeah, absolutely. I can't believe it's been 6 months already. That part is kind of crazy.
1: That is. And, Peyton Lodge just joined the team a couple weeks ago. Yes. Son of Roger Lodge, the former TV host of the show Blind Date and many other programs to his credit. Yes, the great Roger Lodge. So Peyton ready to follow in his father's broadcasting footsteps, doing a heck of a job right there. When the receiver is the missing piece, because DJ Moore, Bill fan, you need it, right? Commander fan, you're hoping it's Brandon Ayuk if they can get that going. But in this case, I don't love it. When the receiver is the missing piece, like, I'll go back to, like, Alvin Harper going to the Tampa Bay Buccaneers. You guys remember that one? Didn't work, but you could say that he wasn't the missing piece. They had a hell of a lot of pieces missing. Terrell Owens was supposed to be the missing piece in Philly, and he was. and then it just went wacko and haywire. But that was such a beautiful relationship from the beginning. Eagle fan, loved T.O., and he was so good at that point in his career, and he was supposed to be the missing piece. But T.O. in Philly didn't exactly work out, right, Eagle fan? That was bumpy. The press conference in the driveway, I love it. But, yeah, that didn't work. I mean, Giant fan, Plexico? I don't know if that was missing piece. Could I at least say that worked? Randy Moss to New England? Now, Randy Moss never won a championship with the Patriots, but he was a part of the best Patriot team ever, the 16-0. But certainly that was a missing piece Tom Brady had, but Brady didn't get a ring with Moss. I mean, Miami Dolphin fan, where are you at? Where's Tyreek Hill? That was the missing piece. Hey, Raider fan, where's Antonio Brown? Remember that missing piece? I'll even throw this. Seahawk fan, my own blood. Seahawk fan, remember trading a first rounder for Deion Branch? He was the missing piece. They just went to a Super Bowl in 2005. They just needed the Seahawks, Mike Holmgren era, Matt Hasselbeck, Sean Alexander. They needed that receiver. Trade a first, get Deion Branch. It didn't work. It usually doesn't. I mean, remember when Keyshawn Johnson with the Jets said, I'm the missing piece in Tampa. You just lost an NFC championship game. What was the score? Like 6-5? The 99 championship game. Ricky Prohl had the touchdown for the Rams. Bucks almost had it, but no. Keyshawn wasn't the missing piece, even though they did win a ring. It wasn't because of what Keyshawn, in my opinion, brought to that offense, although it helped. So when you have the receiver, that's all we need. We need the missing piece receiver. Sometimes it doesn't work. Receivers come with baggage, especially the ones that you think would be worthy enough to carry the missing piece label. It's hard to find a missing piece receiver. My own personal opinion, I think it's the most overrated position in the league. And yeah, I just saw the Seahawks win a Super Bowl where their best player on offense was a receiver. But I also saw Tom Brady win 3 Super Bowls, the first 3. Remember his receivers? Troy Brown, David Patton, David Givens. His next 3 Super Bowls, Thomas Edward Patrick Brady Jr., Danny Amendola, Julian Edelman. I remember when Russell Wilson won the Super Bowl with the Seahawks. Jermaine Kearse, Doug Baldwin weren't even drafted. Golden Tate was okay. Like, you've seen great teams, like, build it from the inside out, man. Like, we've seen good teams win Super Bowls with him, not Terrell Owens at receiver. Last time I checked, Terrell Owens doesn't have a ring. Last time I checked, Randy Moss doesn't have a ring. Neither does Megatron. Like, a lot of these guys, like, because it's hard. Julio, don't care. You probably could say something there. Julio probably wins MVP of that Super Bowl if the Falcons literally could have just taken a knee on every snap and let the play clock go down to 0 for the entire game and punt the ball on fourth down. And I saw a report somebody did saying with the mathematics and whatnot, they would have just won the game just doing that, even though you can't. But yeah. So it's not like the receiver is the piece you need to win a Super Bowl. Although, yeah, hey, we just saw the Seahawks, but I think most folks who followed the NFL last year would say, yeah, the Seahawks won the Super Bowl because of the other side of the ball. Yeah. I mean, the Seahawks got better when they traded DK Metcalf. Look at that dude. Pro Bowls, maybe an All-Pro. DK Metcalf. No, they were better without him. because of the baggage that a lot of receivers come with. And Brandon Ayuk, what? Yeah, I'm not excited to bring that guy in my building. Like, if I'm the Niners, if I'm John Lynch, I'm like, dude, zip it. I'm trying to trade you, man, and you're making it hard. And now you're making the offer for us worse because you're bringing all this baggage there so they won't give us as much. We don't get your market value because of your mouth and your attitude. So when the receiver is the missing piece, be careful. Because in my experience and my storytelling and my following of the NFL, if you think the receiver is the missing piece, it probably isn't. It's probably somewhere else. I mean, 310-840-4910. Appreciate you, Israel. That song was electric. Yeah, we'll keep playing it. Maybe we'll use it as bumper music the rest of the show if Peyton Lodge can make that happen.
0: Johnny Ball Game.
1: Yeah, he's good, guys. He's good. Look at the A-team. Like I said, this is the Westwood One dream team. Stuart Kovacs producing. The guy's a TV star in New York. Peyton Lodge, the son of Roger Lodge, blind date host. And then me, some little yahoo in Idaho. Johnny Ball Game. Who is this idiot? It's us. Got 2 for 2 with Stu coming up, too. I'm Johnny Ballgame, Westwood One Sports, and I download the Westwood One Sports app.
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0: 310-804-4910. I don't know if we'll do it for moving forward, but for the rest of the night, what the heck? Play around with that song. We'll come back with it. 310-804-4910. We'll get 2 for 2 with Stu going here quick, talking about the big stories that we're going to have this week. I'll get back to some soccer. It is. It's the biggest men's soccer match in our nation's history on Wednesday. It's bigger than any other World Cup game, and I'll tell you why. I mean, I'm wearing a World Cup jersey right now, Team USA. And my producer, Stuart Kovacs, is wearing one as well. And Peyton's wearing some stupid T-shirt or something. But, Stu, that kit, you've never looked prettier, Stu, in that Team USA kit. And it is. Are you agreeing with me? Biggest soccer match ever?
1: Biggest, yes. Especially for us in this country, yes, 100%. It is absolutely massive. And any win they get going forward, that'll continue to bounce, you know, higher up. Each match will probably overtake the previous one. But, you know, we'll see. One game at a time. But I'm very excited, and I think it's massive for the country.
0: Yeah, for this point on, Stu's right. It's the biggest match in men's soccer history in this country. If they win and they keep going, it just gets bigger and it gets bigger. Let's get back to the calls here. We get to Buffalo. Chase on the line in Buffalo. Chase, what are we talking about tonight, dude?
2: What's going on, Johnny Ballgame? Basically, you're just talking about, you know, the receivers and everything like that, and certain trades, and you mentioned the Bills a little bit with Stephon Diggs and how they traded to Minnesota, got the 22nd pick, and a lot of us wanted to draft Justin Jefferson, but if we didn't get Diggs, because everyone wanted Diggs no matter what, the proven guy. And basically, both teams won the trade. In the long run, Minnesota may have won it because Jefferson's basically the number one receiver. But Diggs did everything for us while he was here until his last year when he became a diva again. But like the first 3 years he was on the team, I mean, he elevated Josh Allen to, you know, superstar stratosphere. I mean, Josh Allen did it himself, obviously.
0: Agree. He was huge. You're right.
2: I mean, he was like the top three in every category for 3 or 4 seasons in a row. And if it wasn't for that 13 seconds game against the Chiefs, which is more, as much as I love Sean McDermott, even though he's gone, it's more in a coaching, you know, time management decisions. And then you had the Cincinnati game, you know, that we lost to when they went to the Super Bowl. That was the year DeMar Hamlin got injured at the end of the season, almost died on the field, and it kind of was an emotional thing, but it shouldn't have made them, you know, screw up in the playoffs or whatever. And then even last year, you know, with the Bills, a lot of people dogged Josh Allen for the turnovers and everything, but that was his worst playoff game basically ever, other than the first one in Houston, which the first half he was amazing, second half too much superhero ball as a young kid. But last year with those 5 turnovers, we still had a chance to win, and should have won, lost by 3. And that interception at the end was technically a catch that a lot of people complain about. You know, you can go back and forth on it forever. But I think DJ Moore, though, is going to be a huge thing. A lot of people complain about, you know, oh, he's going to get released. Why would you trade a second-round pick and pay all that money for him, this and that? Well, if he got released, you don't know who he would have went to, not necessarily the Bills. You know what I mean? You say a receiver doesn't necessarily put you over the top. You are right, you know, but we had no one. You know, we needed a receiver.
0: Well, and I don't think Buffalo needs the receiver to get him over the top. I think they're right there, man. I don't think it's a receiver away. I mean, Chase, I'll ask you this, Chase, before we get you out of here. What's your confidence level right now that you're going to watch Josh Allen play in a Super Bowl? Has it crept in at all right now that it might not ever happen? And how does that make you feel?
2: To be honest, I still feel it's going to happen. I'm not saying he's going to win one. I definitely, in my opinion, I think he is, and I hope he is, but I think he's going to get there. I mean, he Jim Kelly's, you know, Buffalo's hero, but he pretty much surpassed Kelly in everything, you know, up until this point. He's only 30. He may not be able to run like he does in the next 5 years or whatever, but he does everything. I mean, he is Superman. The MVP, you know, when he won MVP, it was everybody eats. You know, we didn't have a number one or even really a number two receivers, tight ends, running back, everybody. But we have a great offensive line. We had the number one rusher in the league last year. We just didn't have receivers. So he had to spread it around. But in my opinion, DJ Moore is going to help out so much in that fact. I'm not saying he's a great number one. He's probably a fantastic number two and a lower level number one, but it's definitely going to help. The biggest thing is our defense, you know, changing everything. But Jim Leonard, I think, is going to make it so much more aggressive. It's just got to find the right personnel and use the however the playbook how he wants. And when it comes to blitzes and everything, it's going to be so much different than the 4-3 Sean McDermott. You know, it's more of a high
0: Chase
2: defense at this point.
0: Thanks for the call, man. Appreciate you. Good. That's a Bills summary right there. Yeah, Jim Kelly. Wow. Yeah, Josh Allen needs to get to a Super Bowl for me to win that argument for Buffalo quarterback. Stats don't mean it in that town. You have to get to a Super Bowl. And, you know, the problem is the window's not that wide open, guys, in the AFC. Mahomes is trying to get back. So is Burrow. Lamar's trying to get to his first. Drake May is trying to get back. Bo Nix is thinking, dude, I should have been there. I'm going to get there eventually. It's weird. It's like it can close up quick. Until then, how about 2 for 2 with Stu?
3: What will the sports world be talking about in the morning? It's 2 for 2 with Stu.
1: All right. We had a bit of a shocker almost a week ago already, but Michigan head basketball coach Dusty May left the program to become the new head coach of the Dallas Mavericks. Obviously, May has had a lot of success at Michigan, and he goes to basically coach Cooper Flagg with Dallas. Obviously, it's a big move. Do you think it's the right move for him to leave the program that is Michigan for an NBA job?
0: I'll trust he knows his situation better than I do. This scares the hell out of me for a sport, college basketball, that I love. You have essentially the best coach in the sport, just won a national title, have as much payroll and resources as any other college basketball program, Michigan, and he doesn't want to be there anymore because he doesn't want to deal with the bull crap. He doesn't want to build a new roster every single year, deal with stupid luncheons with boosters, have to flat out ask people for more money. In the NBA, he gets to coach. And it sucks, but it's true. And college basketball needs the best coaches because the coaches are the stars in college basketball. The players are changing every year. Tom Izzo is the star. And for Dusty May to be like, I'd rather go to a bad NBA team. I shouldn't say that, but yeah. Not a massive contender. That scares me, Stu. It scares me for college hoops, man. The best coaches are going to bolt for the NBA because there's bull crap everywhere, even at Michigan. Do you think that'd be the one place where the guy'd be like, oh, I'm cool with this system? Even he is trying to get out, Stuart Kovacs.
1: Yeah, it's pretty crazy, and you're right. I don't think we're going to get the Coach K's, Roy Williams's of the world, the Izzo's, the guys that are lifers. I think you're right. I think we're going to see more and more guys jump to the NBA. It does seem like that. They just don't want to pull up with the nonsense. And moving on here to the NFL.
0: Good point.
1: Matthew Stafford, he revealed this week that he has talked to both Tom Brady and Drew Brees about playing into his 40s. He said he talked to both of them and also said, quote, it's a year-to-year thing because I think it's fair to the team. It's not fair to say, okay, 24 months from now, end of quote. If you had to predict Matthew Stafford's future, do you think this is his final year? Do you think maybe he has 2 years, maybe even more than 2 years? What do you think?
0: No, it's not his final year. Matthew Stafford's not as old as we think he is. You know, he turned 38 in February, so he'll be 38 this entire season. 38 is not what it used to be. Matthew Stafford, if he's healthy, could play several more years. Now, I think the only way he leaves the Rams to retire or whatever, because I think he'd be excellent in television too. He's good looking. He's LA, very popular. And by the way, I should have included him in our conversation last hour about the best dudes who've ever spun that thing. Stafford is absolutely in that neighborhood. But the only way, Stu, I could see him peacing out is if Sean McVay does the same thing. And it's like they're both done. And maybe that happens. Maybe it doesn't. Like, I don't think Stafford stays if McVay leaves. And who knows? McVay's almost left before with burnout. I hope he doesn't. I love Sean McVay. I think he's the best coach maybe on this planet for football. But no, I think Stafford, I hope he's got a few more years left. Thank you, Stu. 2 for 2 with Stu. And I'm a Seahawk guy, man. I'm a Northwest dude. I grew up in Seattle. First sporting event I ever went to was in the Kingdome, dude. So, I mean, I should want Stafford out. No, man. I love watching Matt Stafford play quarterback. And you want to know how good Stafford is? Look at the Seahawks defense last year. Look what they did to every single quarterback except Matthew Stafford. It's crazy. Like, they were holding teams under 300 yards. They play Stafford. The Rams averaged over 500 yards against that defense. That's tracking down a cephalopoid on foot. Nobody does that. Johnny Ballgame. Westwood One Sports.
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0: 310-804-4910. Get in on this. Johnny Ball Game, appreciate you. Stuart Kovacs producing. Peyton Lodge running our board on Westwood One. We're the Sunday night crew. Sunday night early into Monday morning, depending on where you are listening to this. Happy Monday to you. And 2 days away from the biggest soccer match in United States men's soccer history on Wednesday night. And I don't need the other numbers or wait. They've been further than this. No, those aren't as big as this. And I got proof for it, too. The biggest part is just the fact that, like, okay, I'm wearing a United States soccer kit right now. I'm wearing a soccer jersey. I've never had a United States soccer jersey before. I have 100 jerseys. This is my only soccer jersey, and I bought it today. I would never do this, but I'm in. It's the perfect, perfect storm. It's silver platter, as I called it last week. It's on American soil. It's in our NFL football stadiums, and the kickoff times are in our time zones. And oh yeah, we're pretty good. We won the group, this and that. Yeah, and Bosnia Herzegovina coming up. Cool. The biggest match ever, and it's not even about the opponent. It's about, look, the silver platter's right there still. 8 p.m. Eastern time on a Wednesday? That's prime time. That's perfect. That's Chris Berman and Tom Jackson from Louisville. I mean, that's a perfect kickoff time on a Wednesday in the summer. People are going to be home. It's going to get a great Wednesday number. People are going to watch. My producer, Stuart Kovacs, he's wearing a Team USA soccer kit, too. Both of us. We showed up. We didn't coordinate. We're wearing soccer gear. Now, he's a big soccer fan. I am not. But that's the whole point. When a sport can get, let's call, diehard sports fans in this country that don't do soccer. And there's so many of us. Look, I got a lot of friends, and you guys do too, that are like us. Nerds, diehard sports fans. I don't have a soccer group chat. No. And I'm a nerd. I have Mariner group chats. Oh, kill me. No. But I do. But I don't have a soccer one. And I'm a diehard American sports fan. Look what I do for a living. I love this. It's all I do. And I don't do soccer, but I am now. And I think there's a lot of me out there. Big time sports fans. You want the sizzle. You want the event. You want the magnitude. You want it to matter. You want it to count. And that's what Team USA in the World Cup is giving. Like a diehard sports fan. That's part of the reason Wednesday is the biggest men's soccer match in American history. It's part of the reason. Now, how about the casual sports fan? Maybe playing a fantasy league only because your buddies ask you. You don't gamble on sports. You have an NFL team, but you probably aren't going to know the ins and outs. You don't know who your week one opponent is. Stuart Kovacs, Raiders week one opponent. Who is it?
1: You might have gotten me here.
0: They host the Miami Dolphins. You're going to be 2-0, or you're going to be 1-0 for two straight years, Stu.
1: Okay, yeah, they might be. They might be.
0: But, I mean, Seattle, this is easy for me. You know, they got that Wednesday Super Bowl game. Yep, cool. But yeah, the casuals are interested in this World Cup match. You're going to get the casual sports fan to watch this. You know, go USA. There's nothing else on. Everybody at work, everybody's talking about it. I mean, if you watch Good Morning America tomorrow or the Today Show or whatever the hell they call that CBS thing, They're going to have probably at least one World Cup segment, probably more. And they're not even airing it. Fox is. So, yeah, it's the biggest soccer match in men's American soccer history. I'm not messing with the Rose Bowl 1999 and the 99ers over there. Owned it. And we're not talking that. That's the pinnacle moment for soccer in this country. Rose Bowl 99 wears the shirt. But that's another reason. You're getting the casuals interested and the diehards who don't normally do soccer. You've brought us over here. And I'm wearing a jersey. Slap me sideways, man. So I'm in. And I get, look, they're in the round of 32. If you go back to the 2002 World Cup, and I remember it, not in detail, though, but in the 2002 World Cup, they got through the group, and in the Sweet 16, if you will, they didn't have 32 then, they beat Mexico 2-0, and that's the biggest moment in American men's soccer history, people would say, and they went to, let's call it, the Elite Eight of the World Cup in 02. But, dude, like, I'm going to say less than 10% of our audience right now remembers that game, the 0-2 Mexico win. I'm going to say most of us don't. I don't. And, oh, and yeah, you know why? Part of the reason? Well, that game was in South Korea. The kickoff was at 2:30 in the morning Eastern time on a Monday. Like, find me a worse time to play a soccer match. 2:30 Monday morning. You're not staying up late or getting up early on a Monday. Hell no. That's when that game kicked off. So you only get the diehard soccer fan that's going to wake up or not go to bed to stay up and watch that. American time zones, baby doll. That's what this World Cup has. That's why it's been on a silver platter. That's why they've hit this thing so far out of the park. I don't even know when the ball's going to land, especially if Team USA keeps winning. Because, yeah, every single game, like Stuart Kovac said, becomes the biggest men's soccer match in this country's history. That's why, in my opinion, this in the round of 32 against Bosnia-Herzegovina is going to be the biggest match ever because of everything that comes with it. Because of all of you listening right now, and I'm one of you that didn't even think about a soccer ball a month ago. No, not even. And now you're like watching other games. Like you're interested. Like I watched America's Hat. I love you, Canada. I watched Canada win today. That was probably the, Stuart, you're a soccer geek. Was that the greatest moment or one of them in Canadian soccer history today, winning that? What was that, in SoFi?
1: In SoFi against South Africa, yeah. A team that really has, in a nation that really hasn't had a lot of success in the World Cup, especially even less than us. It's definitely probably their moment so far, yeah.
0: Yeah. Well, it's too damn cold, man. I mean, they got their hockey thing, but no. I watched that whole match. I gambled on it. Yeah, I'm betting on the World Cup. So I'm bought in hook, line, sinker. Johnny Ball game, Westwood One. How about Lodgy over there? Peyton Lodge, son of Blind Date, former Blind Date host on television. Roger Lodge, our board op. Peyton, how deep are you into World Cup?
2: Not very deep, but I guess you could consider me a casual soccer fan that's watching it just like everybody else.
0: What's your level, scale of 1 to 10? 10, it's the greatest thing ever. 1, it's totally nothing. Your level of excitement for Wednesday night?
2: I'm going to go 7.
0: Is that the most you'd ever said you'd been for a soccer match?
2: Oh, without question. Yeah, I've never went higher than a 7.
0: Stuart, where are you? Same scale.
1: I'll say 9.
0: Yeah, Stuart's a 9er. Stewart is a Niner. Peyton's in the Sevens. You know what? I'll make this all fun. We'll do a little sandwich. I'll say my level's an 8. Yeah. I am not doing anything Wednesday night but this soccer match. It would have to be like, I don't even know what it would be. Even if it was like a date with a girl way too pretty for me, I'd have to be like, eh, I really want to watch this soccer match. So, and that's why, in my opinion, it's the biggest men's American soccer match in history. And bigger than the Landon Donovan goal in 2010. You know, the win against Colombia in group play in 94, also on American soil at the Rose Bowl. That was mega. But, you know, soccer wasn't then what it is now. It's grown, it's better, it's healthier. And you know what? More sports fans, myself included, are being more reasonable with it. I was of the era of soccer sucked, man.

0: The agony of the flop. They really, I mean, no one's winning an Oscar for those acting performances. It's the opposite. So I understand that. Flop all you want, I guess. Be a Manu Ginobili, a Vlade Divac, a LeBron. But even those guys don't cry like the soccer guy. They don't. But it's the biggest soccer match in this country's history, in my opinion. Just because everything's right there. Team USA, it's the knockout round. Win or go home. It's the playoffs, essentially. Our kickoff time. Our stadium. San Francisco, Santa Clara. Beautiful stadium. Been there. Love it. Soccer community, not that it matters. This whole country is turning into a soccer community. Right in the middle of the week there. I mean, Wednesday can't get here quick enough for me. And I'll tell you this, Stuart. When your team is still in the tournament, don't you pay way more attention to the tournament?
1: Always, yes. Because you wonder if your team's going to play this team, how your team would stack up against this, whatever two teams are playing. Yes, it makes it so much better when your team is in it, 100%.
0: And I'm a wuss. My team will lose. I won't watch the team that beat my team the following week unless I have to for work, which is I usually do. But I'm one of those fans, man. Like in the NFL, dude, when the Seahawks lose, I pretty much just go to bed. Like I can't handle it. Even talk to a therapist once about it, to be honest. But it's just like I can't let a stupid Seattle Seahawk loss send me into a week completely depressed about my life, you know? And that's how big a Seahawk fan I was, whatever. And when they lose, I would honestly go lay in bed and I would put on like a Western or like a Ken Burns history doc, something that has nothing to do with football, nothing. And I would turn off football and I would watch like Tombstone. And that would get me in a better mood. But now, you know, I got this Westwood One gig on Sunday nights and hopefully I still have it when football season comes around. So by the way, Stuart Kovacs, Peyton Lodge, yours truly, this is going to be the place for post-Sunday night football. We're going to recap the whole week, fantasy perspectives. I'm going to do my Chris Berman NFL primetime impersonation. That will suck, but maybe it'll make you laugh. Oh, we're going to just hammer the NFL on Sunday night. So are you ready for that, Stuski?
1: I cannot wait. It is going to be great to have NFL games to react to just a few hours after they're done. The Sunday night game will be on right after the Sunday night football game. Immediate reaction to that. It's going to be amazing.
0: Right?
1: I love it.
0: I mean, almost Westwood there. One airs Sunday night football. This station you're listening to right now, this is where you'll go for Sunday night football, or right after Sunday night football ends, you go to Westwood One, and then we're recapping. It's going to be a beautiful. Hey, Peyton Lodge, who's your favorite team again?
2: I'm a Ravens guy.
0: Okay, Baltimore Ravens. That's Ooh. Stu, he's from L.A., like born in L.A. He's never left Southern California except when he went to college at TCU. Why? How the hell is he a Ravens fan? And how the hell are you a Raiders fan? You're in New Jersey. What the hell is this? Opposite ends. Like, he should be the Raider fan. You should be the Ravens fans. You guys are hilarious. How'd you become a Ravens fan?
2: My mom's from Baltimore. Grew up going to M&T Bank. Love Ravens games. And that's why I grew up going to Ravens games. I mean, I didn't go to Rams games when I was little. And the Chargers weren't even here when I was little, too.
0: Dude, that's a really good point.
1: It's a great
0: Peyton
1: point.
0: Peyton grew up in L.A. without an NFL team. The Rams were in St. Louis. You're right. And then the Chargers, L.A. people don't even like the Chargers now, and they're in L.A. That's the only team in the NFL, I think, if they won a Super Bowl, they wouldn't have a parade. I don't think L.A. would have a parade for the Chargers. I don't think they're big enough. They'd have a rally in a park. Tell me I'm wrong, Charger fan. Peyton Lodge, you're from L.A. How many Charger hats, bumper stickers, keychains, jerseys do you see?

0: walking around.
1: Not many. Not many. A lot of people mistake lightning bolts for the Charger logo, but that's not it.
0: Seriously. Sometimes I even look at the Ram logo and I get confused that it's a bolt.
2: Yes.
0: But it's the Ram
2: the
0: horn.
2: Almost. Yes.
0: You do that too, Stu?
2: I do that
0: all the time in my research and whatnot. Like, who is that again? Immaculate Grid. Do you play Immaculate Grid, Stu?
2: Yes. Love Immaculate.
0: Yeah, okay, yeah. I'm the biggest Immaculate Grid nerd out there. But, I get the logos even confused with the Rams and the Chargers. L.A. just has so much on its plate. The biggest mistake the Chargers made, in my opinion, and I don't know the particulars, but they should have found a way to beat the Raiders to Vegas. Vegas would have taken anyone. The fact that they got the Raiders was just wonderful happenstance because they brought that brand and fans with them. But they would have taken any team, and the Chargers should have been, you know, proactive and said, we'll get to Vegas. And then they end up backing in to L.A. where Peyton Lodge even knows they weren't even wanted there. L.A. fans don't like the Chargers. They don't like San Diego. So didn't make a lot of sense. We digress a little bit. 310-840-4910. Want to get to some calls here. Let's get to Jeff in Vancouver. Are you still with us, Jeff in Vancouver?
3: Yeah, I am.
0: Hell yeah. Jeff, go for it,
3: me?
0: Bro. Loud and clear, brother.
3: No, I was going to talk soccer. I agree with everything you said about the biggest game ever. We just had our biggest game ever. And everything that's happening in this city is incredible. I was lucky enough to go to the game we won 6-0. But today, watching us win and then watching the love in the U.S. for Canadians was incredible for me.
0: Oh, man, I love you saying that.
3: Yeah.
0: We got to be cool with Canada. We do, especially in soccer. We got to pull for them. You guys got to pull for us. Like, I love that. And I would imagine most Americans that were at that game yesterday now were pulling for Canada. And, Jeff, that was the biggest moment in Canadian soccer history yesterday, right?
3: 100%. 100%.
0: That's awesome.
3: And,
0: awesome.
3: I mean, the biggest moment before that was our first win, our first point, all that. So, for you guys on Wednesday, I'm rooting for the U.S. I want to say that. But today was incredible for Canadians. And seeing, I'm getting emotional right now, but seeing the U.S. cheer for us the way they did was incredible.
0: Appreciate the call. That's a good one. Jeff in Vancouver. I would imagine they're selling out jerseys too. Canada's all over this and they should be. And, you know, like I was saying, when your team's still in it, you pay attention to the tournament more. We all do. Think about Canadian fans right now. They just won. Like, they're the first knockout stage winner. So there's 15 more games coming in the first round of the knockout stage. The Canadian fan, you get to watch all 15 of those just relaxing, not a care in the world, just wondering who you're going to play. It's kind of like having a bye week in the fantasy football playoffs. Oh, it's the best. You watch everybody else sweat their ace off and you're just like, haga, haga, bye week. Yes. Especially in my home league, which is the craziest fantasy football league. Anyway, but yeah, getting a bye week is everything, dude. Montreal, let's keep this on a Canadian tip. Let's get to the other side of America's hat. Love you, Canada. Tony, you're next up in Montreal. What's up, brother? What's up, Tony? Hey, guys, Tony's sleeping. He's freaking sleeping. Keep him on. Keep him on, Peyton Lodge. He's sleeping. Tony. Oh, Tony. Montreal. Tony. Tony. Tony. Tony. He's snoring. Stuart, we passed him out. Is that bad for me? I'm putting people to sleep? That sucks. He's out, guys. He is lights out. 310-840-4910. Tony. Okay.
2: It is 2 a.m., to be fair to him. It is 2 a.m. in Montreal.
0: Peyton, turn him. Hey, Peyton, don't hang up on him. Just turn him down, okay? Let's keep checking back in. Is that Peyton, does that work?
1: Yeah, that's great. That's great. Well, you can't make that up, by the way. That's fantastic.
0: No, I was like, what is he doing? And then I listened a little hard. I'm like, dude, that mother sucker's asleep. Like, and then he just goes, he's full snore mode. That's a dude who's got to wake up and he's got to listen to this show on, Westwood One app. He's going to want to come back and listen to that. That was flat out terrific. 310-840-4910. I'm Johnny Ballgame. 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
6: 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Swing and a miss, struck it out anyway. Miles punches his glove after punching out McGonagall with a curveball to strand a runner in scoring position and keep it tied at zero.
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0: That was fun, man. You know, I've had this gig for 6 months, late night, Westwood One. You know, my full-time radio gig, KTIK Sports Radio in Boise. Shout out to my partners there, Greg and Prater. But yeah, we're afternoon, we're PM drive. And in my career in radio, I've been in Oregon, I've been in Boise, I've never had anybody fall asleep waiting to talk. That was great. Let's bring Peyton Lodge, board operator. Is Tony in Montreal still holding and sleeping?
1: I have horrible news for the listeners. Tony from Montreal has left the chat. He is not on hold anymore. He must have sat on his phone or something there.
0: I don't know. He probably woke up and was like, what? And it was a commercial and he probably just hung up. That's hilarious. He probably has no idea. I hope he goes back. Or Tony, if you're listening to this, dude, you're on live national radio snoring and it was terrific. I think our listeners, truck driver, I don't know where you're going. I don't know what you're hauling, but you chuckled at that. That was funny stuff. Let's get to Vancouver, Washington, which is basically Portland, Oregon, but shout out to Vancouver, Washington. Charlie, you're up. What you got, pal?
24: Chuckled. I almost drove off the road. I was laughing so hard at the guy. I could not believe that. First, I thought you were wrong, and then I was like, oh, my God, he's actually snoring. Okay, so different perspective on the U.S. as far as why I'm enjoying it more. I coached high school soccer for 40 years, and 40 years ago I would have said, you know, we just don't get very many of the best athletes, at least when I was coaching. We don't get the top guys who would be maybe the defensive back or running back in football or the point guard or shooting guard on the basketball court. You know, the super athletic guys. Dude, we have that now. If these guys had played different sports when they were growing up, for the most part, from the back line up to the top, you got guys who are world-class athletes. And I'm just absolutely loving it. I think that gives us a chance, not favorites, but for the first time, a chance.
0: So you're saying athletically, because, I mean, these athletes on Team USA World Cup, They're not even, I mean, gosh, none of those guys could just go into the NFL or the NBA and be able to hang in those leagues because of their athleticism. I wouldn't think, but they're still at a level athletically, you're saying that no other American soccer team at this level has been able to produce? Best we've ever had?
24: Absolutely. Absolutely, but I'd have to disagree with you. I mean, I played Division I basketball, and I know quicks, and I know guys who aren't as quick. And these guys would all scare me. They are all tremendous athletically. Serginho Dest, dude, I'm not saying they could step in there and play in those leagues right now because they weren't trained in those leagues. I coach basketball and soccer, and if a guy didn't grow up playing basketball, he's not going to be a great basketball player. You got to have handles, all that kind of stuff, shooting skills, all that. But if you can't run with them, first thing a basketball college coach would ask me is, are they going to be able to guard anybody? Can they stop somebody? Are they athletically good enough? And for the first time now on the soccer field, I think we can run with the Mbappes and guys like that. Chris Richards, unbelievable athlete. Tillman, dad played in the NFL. Most of these guys. Weston
0: Freeman,
24: McKinney, Tyler Adams, Chris
0: You're
24: Richards,
0: right.
24: great,
0: You're
24: great
0: right.
24: athletes.
0: No question. You're
24: time,
0: right. And maybe they could. You're right on that level. They'd have to put weight on, too. I saw the average player in the World Cup is 6 feet, 170 pounds. And I think that's advantageous in soccer, I would imagine, too. But that's good to know. And I would, okay, this is the most athletically gifted soccer team, according to Jeff in Vancouver there, and that's a huge soccer area in Portland where that guy is. I would imagine in high schools, because that's the thing, us listening, the best athlete in your high school, Stuart, was the best athlete in your high school on the soccer team?
2: No, he was on the football team, yeah.
0: Yeah, Peyton Lodge was the best athlete at your high school on the soccer team?
1: Football.
0: Thank you. Yeah, me too. You know, best athlete in my high school got a full ride to the University of Washington. Like, yeah, I'm sure you guys went to school with those badasses too. They weren't playing soccer. And the other countries, they do. They funnel their best athletes to soccer. We absolutely do not. But it's better than it's ever been. And that's encouraging. And dude, this is America, man. If one thing we do produce is athletes, man. We got specimen athletes in this country, and there's a lot to go around. Soccer's now getting a little bite. Good for them, because I love this thing. I would love for the rest of my life, every 4 years, knowing that Team USA is in the mix to win a World Cup. I would like to know, moving forward in my life, that every 4 years, maybe at some point, I'm going to get to celebrate a World Cup championship. And not for that to be some crazy, you know, like the Jets are going to go to the Super Bowl type of dream. Womp womp. Kidding. But yeah, like I would love to know that. Like, okay, we're getting there. And, you know, maybe it's 10, 12 years, 16, another 24, whatever it is. But, you know, hopefully we're around a while. And we love World Cup leading up to it because we think we got a shot. That's where I want to be with soccer. Now, has this World Cup gravitated me more to the MLS? No. And I grew up with soccer in Seattle. That's like the biggest soccer big city in this country is Seattle. And I didn't know. I wanted to play football and basketball like my other friends. Let's get to El Segundo. Oliver, you're on hold right now. What you got, bud? Bring it.
3: I want to say, go Team USA. And I'm with you, what you said earlier. I'm from Columbus, Ohio, originally. I'm a Buckeye fan. And whenever we lose, I just cannot watch. And especially in the play, I cannot watch. Same as the Bengals. I can't watch other teams play. It drives me insane. But one
0: can't
3: thing I do want to say, I played soccer. I played my whole life. I played overseas. I was fortunate enough to do that. But and I was a fairly good athlete. But one thing we do get wrong is it's not about the athletes, it's about how the game, I would say it's the coaching, the development of the players. We're so worried about how athletic our guys are, when in reality, is like, you get players like Messi, like when Spain was winning it, those guys were like 5'5", 5'6", 5'7". Those guys weren't the fastest, they weren't the strongest. They had quick bursts, but they were technically that good, just very skilled.
0: Great call, appreciate you, Oliver and El Segundo. 310-804-4910. I'm Johnny Ballgame. You know, you make a great point, Oliver, that especially in this country, we, I don't know if we're worried, but we put way too much into athleticism. We think just give us the mega athlete and we'll be able to coach him or her up and we'll get it all out of them. We're way too worried about athleticism. Like, who's the best player in the NBA right now? He just won a title. It's Jalen Brunson. He's the best basketball player in the league. He's not the league's best athlete, and he was drafted according to the ladder. Because in the NBA especially, it's athleticism. It's not who's the best at basketball. Because that's Jalen Brunson, and he's always been good. So even going back to Dallas, it was just a miss because, you know, he didn't check the athletic boxes that drive that draft. It's all about the athleticism. And that league is way too preoccupied with that, in my opinion. That's why, to be honest, here I go again, but that's why I loved the NBA in the 80s and 90s, and it was right there with the NFL for me. Because the basketball was better. They were not better athletes, and it's not even close, dude. Not even close. But I think I could say they were better at basketball. More technical. Anyway, I just enjoyed that brand of basketball. In the NBA, I get it, though. You want the specimen. That's who gets drafted. It's not Jalen Brunson. And Jalen Brunson, pretty easy case to be made that he's the best hooper in the league right now. But you're not going to draft him because he wasn't the athlete. 310-804-4910. And, you know, the last thing, the World Cup, great stuff. It's not necessarily the flopping, but it's the agony. I was talking about that earlier, too. That's what frustrates me. Like, I could not imagine, like, in the NBA, you know, a great flopper. Let me just say Vlade Divac. Wonderful flopper, Vlade. You could guarantee in those Laker-Kings games that Vlade was going to get one Shaq offensive foul a game. I guarantee it. But even Vlade Divac didn't show agony and pain and crisis the way that the soccer flopper does. Even Vlade wouldn't go to that length. So that was one thing I wanted to throw in there too. Tony in Montreal, you fell asleep on us and you were snoring on national radio. Speak now, Tony, or forever hold it. Stuart, what do you want to bet Tony's sleeping right now?
2: I would believe he is still sleeping.
0: 100%.
2: Yeah, he's out cold for tonight, I believe.
0: 100%, Stuart. Kirk Cousins, week one starter for your Raiders?
2: Yeah, I think so. I think he'll get at least the first month, maybe six
0: feels weeks. Like it.
2: Yeah, I feels think that's like about it. The right amount of time.
0: Yep. 310-804-4910. Westwood One Sports. I'm Johnny Ballgame. 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
0: Been with us all through the night, into the morning. That's your Drake Tolt, Nick Costos coming up. Your boy Johnny Ballgame here on Westwood One Store Kovacs producing. and Peyton Lodge running our board, 310-840-4910. Got a lot to get to this week on a Monday. First off, the soccer match is just sensational. And everything else kind of, I don't know. We'll see what your baseball team is doing. I can't believe we're at the midway point or past it now. They moved the season up a little bit. The Caitlin Clark drama. We'll see what happens there. In the meantime, though, 2 for 2 with Stu.
1: What will the sports world be talking about in the morning? It's 2 for 2 with Stu.
2: All right, ball game. Obviously, earlier in the show, we mentioned the Giannis trade to the Miami Heat this week. And the architect of that, if you will, is Pat Riley. Of course, after his playing career, won the 4 championships as the head coach of the Lakers, and then later won a 5th championship as the head coach with the Heat in 2006. And then since then, as being the executive of the Heat, he's brought in many superstars. They've won multiple championships. You had Shaq, LeBron, Chris Bosh, Dwayne Wade, and now Giannis is the latest of those stars to appear in Miami. So how do you think Pat Riley will ultimately be remembered? This is kind of like the John Madden question, if you will. How will he be remembered? Lakers head coach or president of the Heat?
0: So one of my favorite people in sports ever is Pat Riley. I don't think there's a cooler coach ever with the suits, and he was just perfect for Showtime. He was a star, too, and that team was all stars. And he owned L.A. You're like, what he did in Miami, too? I mean, he was the one when everybody in the league needed LeBron. Pat Riley got him. When everybody in the league wanted to get Shaq away from L.A., Pat Riley got him. But I'll say this. My favorite part of Pat Riley's career, and I love him, was with the Knicks. Because, and I know they didn't get it done, but they gave Michael and Scotty, with that Knicks team, probably a tougher situation than anybody. No disrespect to Reggie Miller. But Pat Riley had a plan to beat Michael and Scotty. And it was, we have one superstar, and then we're going to get 7 goons. 7 tough guys, and we're going to beat the crap out of them and see if it works. And we're going to be really physical. And you know what? We're going to bad boys Pistons them. And it almost worked. You know, when Pat Riley went from the sexiest, hottest, Armani suit, cool Mr. LA, to completely flip that and go to New York and assemble one of the great tough guy teams I've ever seen. That was the antithesis of Showtime. It was slow down. And it was the greatest tough guy trio I've ever seen. Charles Oakley, Anthony Mason, and the X-Man. Like, you didn't want to mess with those guys. Even their point guards were tough. Doc Rivers and Derek Harper and Greg Anthony and Chris Childs would, you know, hit Kobe in the face. Like, that era, Stuart. Like, I wish they would have had the ring. They lost Game 7 to Dream. But, man, one of my favorites ever, Pat Riley. And 81, man, I hope he can keep it going. But, yeah, Giannis. Now all of a sudden I'm interested in the Heat again, and Eric Spoelstra, you know, night in, night out, might be the best coach in the NBA, one of them.
2: Absolutely, and to the next point, talking about some NBA guys that are looking for titles, you have Anthony Edwards with the Timberwolves and Luka with the Lakers. Now the Timberwolves, they traded Julius Randle to the Nets, and they acquired LaMelo Ball in an interesting trade this week. And then the Lakers, obviously, the question mark will be, will LeBron return? His status is up in the air. They did bring back Austin Reeves on a long-term deal. So between Anthony Edwards and Luka, who do you have more confidence in winning a championship with their current team?
0: That's a good one. Anthony Edwards, I'm just not convinced yet that Luka and Austin Reeves are going to be these mega powers with J.J. Redick, and the Lakers are going to, like, beat Wemby in a playoff series, or hang with OKC in a playoff series. No, that's bringing a butter knife to an atomic bomb fight. Like, no chance they have there. At least with Ant, I can maybe say I have the best player in the series. Because if Ant takes over a series, and he hasn't yet, but maybe he's going to get there, and he can take over a series, maybe Minnesota has a shot there. I don't know what we're going to see in Ball, because I've never seen him play in a big game, like, ever. Not in high school. Remember, he didn't go to college. He played in some league I've never seen. And then in his NBA career so far, they've done a whole lot of nothing. Like, I've never seen him in a big game. I don't know how he's going to be. Is he a guy who's going to drop his 20 a night but never win a playoff series? Or is he going to be the kind of guy that you're going to win playoff series with? Stu, that's where I am. You need to win me a playoff series. I don't care about the stats and the style. And LaMelo and Ant, the only concern I have is the ball domination. Is one of them going to be able to hold the ball a hell of a lot less? Because they both are. Ant's not going to get the ball as much, and neither is LaMelo. We'll see.
2: Yeah, absolutely. It's one of those intriguing moves where you're kind of like, okay, how's this going to work? Because you remove Randall from that aspect too. They're kind of a little unbalanced, you would think, but it is going to be fun to watch. I will say, those two guys playing on the court together, I'm not saying it's going to be good, but I am very intrigued and excited to see what it is.
0: You know, almost outside of the playoffs and maybe the draft, on a good draft, I mean, NBA offseason is the sports radio season almost. Like, I talk more NBA offseason on this show on sports radio than I talk NBA regular season. Think about that. I don't talk more offseason than I do playoffs, but I talk more NBA offseason, which starts, what, July 1st, essentially? And then that whole melee goes, and here we go. And then I completely forget everything about the NBA and where all these guys went, because I'm all football, college and pro. 310-840-4910. Had some great calls tonight. He's Peyton Lodge. He's Stuart Kovacs. I'm Johnny Ballgame. Oh, turn it up, Peyton. From STAA. Hell yeah. Just reach for your dreams. Hey, right there. Johnny Ball Game.
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0: It's Westwood One Sports Night with Johnny Ballgame.
1: The WNBA didn't make Caitlin Clark. No, she brought her star with her to the league, and she brought a bigger star than any other player has ever brought to the league. And why? Who the hell knows? But who the hell cares? Like, I think that's the reason that the first general you hear, like, players don't like her. I don't think it's her. They don't like the fact that they built that league, which is a great league. Good for them. Blood, sweat, tears. They put everything into the W. And Caitlin Clark comes and it's just, okay, now everything is about her? No. And if that's what they said to me, I'd say, yeah, I know. Yeah, it baffles me too. But look at this resource. Look at just the beginning of what she's given this league. And we're not even nice to her yet. So that's what I would say. And I think that's what bugs them. They have this league, this foundation, and they don't want to just give the whole thing to Caitlin Clark because she's not the best player. That's not how it is. Tim Tebow wasn't a good NFL quarterback. He was a star, one of the biggest stars in the league. He wasn't even good. You don't have to be great to be a star. That's why you don't know what the star is. It's the it factor. You don't know it. And with Caitlin, it's her style. And I think it's the personality, too. They like the fact that she's not, brash with a personality. She's not showing up in, you know, $5,000 outfits, although there's nothing wrong with that. I like that part of the WNBA. But Caitlin Clark, she shows up in sweats, in a backpack, and she wants to go play ball. We'll get back to these calls. I'm Johnny Ballgame on Westwood One Sports, and I appreciate all you guys. We're going to Los Angeles. Bruce in L.A. Appreciate you, man. Go for it.
2: Hey, Ballgame. How you doing? I just want to comment on Caitlin Clark. I agree with the lady caller who called in earlier that they're bullying her, they're hating her, they're assaulting her because they're jealous of her. And why are they jealous? Because she's intelligent, she's attractive, she's very popular with the fans, and she's white, man. I'm glad that a few people said, and she's white. She sells out the arenas better than anyone else, the highest television ratings. And sure, it is true that someone like Michael Jordan was bullied as well. But for Caitlin Clark, you can take what Michael Jordan took and add 50% because she's attractive and she's white. And they have their roughed up league that they've had for 30 years. And they're not going to let a white princess come in and take it over.
1: Thanks for the call. In L.A. from Bruce. And the other thing I'll add to that, yes, MJ was bullied, but the league didn't need MJ. The league was surviving very, very, very well in the mid-'80s, in the Magic and Bird era. Michael was great. They handed it to him, and he took it to a global level that it wasn't before. But the WNBA needs, I would think, this Caitlin Clark effect. Cultivate it. Max its value. Protect it. Really odd in some cases where it doesn't. And I don't want to just say it's because she's white. I don't believe that. There's a lot of white stars in that league. It's the fact that she was, and for them, just given the whole thing. And it's like everybody will diminish everything that happened in the WNBA before Caitlin Clark showed up. She sells more jerseys than every other player in the league combined. Okay, it's different. It's like Tiger in golf. Just roll with it. That's where I am with this thing. I don't know as to exactly why she sells out every arena she goes in. Five WNBA teams can't even play in their normal venue because they want to monetize the Caitlin Clark effect, so they move down the street and play it in the NBA venue and sell it out. She's just good business. I don't know why they're not kissing her ass. If I was in that league and I saw somebody abuse Caitlin Clark, I'd walk up to her and smack her in the face. Then I'd become the most popular player in the league. Could you imagine if Caitlin Clark had like an enforcer, like a tough person, a tough girl and punch somebody, she'd be the most second most popular player in the league because she was defending Caitlin Clark. People would love that. All right, where are we going? Michigan, Mr. Positive. Welcome to the show. Go for it.
3: Good evening, Johnny Ballgame. Hey, you've got an interesting conundrum here. The zeitgeist. She's successful. Yes. To me, there's a Jackie Robinson effect. And just hear me out for a second. It's not because of racial or white or black. She became so successful, and the zeitgeist, people weren't ready for it. So what she has to do is she changed the temperament of the game. She has to be lead by example. Okay, we were not expecting a person, white or black, to have, like you said, the it factor. So because she became so successful and the dynamics behind her being so successful, we weren't prepared for it. So like a lot of people thinking that's maybe racial, she's white, the blacks are jealous. No. WNBA, arguably before Caitlin Clark came in, was not necessarily a sport that was lauded and many people saw it. So whatever happened, that zeitgeist, that environment where somebody just took advantage of it, being good, and just happened to captivate the world at the right time, the right moment. I mean, this is very philosophical, what is going on. It tells you something about our culture. It tells you something about how we get along with each other. There's so many dynamics to this. And sorry to go so esoteric, philosophical, epistemologically, what it's all about. But, I mean, you're creating it's the perfect storm. It's the perfect
1: it
3: storm at
1: you're
3: how
1: right.
3: it came about. Yeah.
1: Thanks for the call, Mr. Positive in Michigan. I was talking earlier about, you know, the CBA, and I called it jokingly the Caitlin bargaining agreement. It should have been that. It should have been Caitlin, because she is the reason that the league has this nice stuff. For example, I told Stu last hour that the minimum salary for a WNBA player, they play 44 games in a season. That'll jump to 50 next year. Why? Well, they need Caitlin Clark in more arenas. So it'll be a 50-game schedule, okay? Minimum salary now is $270,000. That feels like a lot of money for a 50-game season in a team, in a league like the WNBA. That's like minor league hockey players don't make anything close to that. And it's that feels like a lot of money. Well, you know what the last CBA, before Caitlin Clark? You want to know what the minimum salary was in the WNBA? And again, people in the league don't like her. Before this new CBA that they signed this year, minimum salary in the WNBA was $66,000. It's now $270,000. And you're gonna push her on the throat? You're gonna talk bad behind her back? You're not gonna let her with the pretty girls in the cafeteria? No, because she has all this because she's doing all this for you? Again, she's not even a jerk about it. Like, she's a nice, it feels like it. And if she was a jerk behind the scenes, we'd hear about it. She's not. And she is the most responsible reason that the minimum salary in that league went from $66,000 to $270,000. $270,000 from $66,000? Are you kidding me? It's an entirely different life. Ask anybody who's made $66,000 that went on to make $270,000. What? That changed in a year. The CBA. A year. Caitlin Clark got that, the worst player in the league. Caitlin Clark got her a raise of, I'm going to carry the one, $204,000 raise. Don't pee in the pool. Caitlin Clark is your resource. She is your river stream here. Everything you do to build this beautiful log cabin in Montana in 1880 that you just settled in. You built your home by the river. You need it. WNBA, look at this river that showed up. 310-840-4910. Let's get to Arizona. Johnny. I love it when a Johnny can talk to another Johnny in Arizona. What you got, man?
4: You know, every household should have a Johnny. And Caitlin Clark, here, I want to take the dinner plate and go backwards. She is the prime rib, the filet mignon. And then we have people that played in club ball that I would go pay $20 at the pond, the duck pond in Anaheim. And these people were freaking going, this is my daughter. They played for the love of the game. And then I'm going to redress it even further back. My oldest sister played before Clippers games. I mean, she didn't get paid nothing. She played for the love of the game. And this is what Caitlin Clark achieved by all of us down the line. There's no reason that anybody should have a knock other than the WNBA. They're dropping the ball. And that's it.
1: Agree. They're dropping the ball almost literally on this. Thanks for the call, Johnny in Arizona. You're right. The WNBA commissioner, league office, administration, I mean, they should be pro or team Caitlin, you'd think, but it doesn't feel that way. It doesn't.

0: really deserve to be in a league like this. Like, the WNBA is full of a bunch of not-so-good average players, but Caitlin Clark is something else. And do you really think, and this might sound crazy, just hold your breath, that she could play in the NBA, or would it just be too much? And I think it might be too much, but, like, if she could, that would be phenomenal.
1: Yeah, would never happen, Raphael, ever. Thank you for the call. And it doesn't have to happen. Caitlin Clark has proved she doesn't need men in basketball to sell out arenas. And she's the only woman that's ever been able to prove that. Mad respect. She doesn't need the guys. She can do it herself. It's like Leonardo DiCaprio in The Departed when Jack Nicholson's character and his goon are saying, hey, these dudes are coming to get you and they're going to kill you. And Leonardo DiCaprio looks at him. He's like, eh, this isn't something I can handle myself. That's Caitlin Clark. She doesn't need all that stuff. But what she needs is a league that's going to, I don't know, respect. I don't think she needs anything else, but not just these stupid controversies. That's where the WNBA has dropped this. It's negative talk. It should be the opposite. Capitalize, maximize this value. Like I said, she could go do banana ball and probably sell out a football stadium playing basketball. The Caitlin Clark traveling all-stars. She picks her team. They'll probably make more money playing on her team than in the WNBA. She picks the opponents. Whoever, it doesn't matter. Nobody goes to see the opponent when they go to a Caitlin Clark game unless it's like Angel Reese. And I don't know what she's making in the W. Caitlin, get Angel Reese in your new league. Bring in the national team from all these other countries. They'll play you. They want the gate receipt. It's not going to be hard for Caitlin Clark traveling all-stars to find opponents to come to a packed United Center, the house that Jordan built, to play a basketball game and collect that revenue. It'll be easy peasy. And she would clean up. The WNBA, you better hope she doesn't want to do that. Because it would kind of be a circus McGurkus. It's a barnstorm. Yeah. It's nobody does that now, kinda. Caitlin Clark could. She'd sell out every arena she goes in, guys. Every single one. Tony in South Carolina, you're next up. Tony, what you got?
2: Tony. You got me fired up, man. I love your passion. I think Caitlin Clark, you mentioned it, the Tiger Woods effect. She moves the needle, but your callers are dancing around it. It's a fact, without a doubt, a shadow of a doubt. Instead of getting punched in the neck, these girls should be helping her off the floor, whispering in her ear, thank you. Thank you for what you do. But I compare her to like Larry Bird, Magic Johnson telling stories about Bird getting in people of other races, getting in their face saying, hey, I'm going to get this ball. I'm going to the corner over there and I'm going to turn around and I'm going to drop three right in your face. That is who she is. She plays like an African-American player. She talks trash like one and she gives it to them like one. And I know they work just as hard, but there is a bit of one of your callers touched on it, Jackie Robinson. Just imagine the abuse he took. Not close to what Caitlin Clark is taking, but he was still Rookie of the Year. He was still an all-star. So the writers were voting on all that, not the players, because he never would have got those awards. But Caitlin Clark is one of those basketball players that plays in your face, loud, and gets it done. And they should be thanking her, like you're saying, over and over about the raises and the salaries. Like you said, I've made $60,000+, and I've been fortunate to go not quite that high, but, buddy, life changes when you get into another tax bracket like that. It changes dramatically.
1: Hell yeah.
2: I think you're nailing it. You're nailing it. I just think the callers are dancing around it. There is a touch of race to it, I think.

0: This a very,
1: there is,
0: who is this
1: sure.
0: white girl? You know, what does she think she's doing? What, you know, but she's benefiting everybody, the whole league. Nobody wants the WNBA. And even in college, Angel Reese at LSU, this battle between her and Caitlin Clark. Caitlin Clark beat South Carolina her junior year, and her senior year, LSU upsets Caitlin Clark. So
1: that was huge.
0: That was huge.
1: And that was a huge stadium. Thank you for the call, Tony, in South Carolina. Caitlin Clark versus Angel Reese was badass. It was extraordinary. It was splendid. I loved it. Yes, I loved that. And it, yeah, I mean, it's not even says essentially like because she's the best player, but it is the style that she plays. Like I said, she sees things happen 3 seconds before they happen. I saw that with Magic. I saw it with Bird. I saw it with Bill Walton. And I'll even throw Arvydas Sabonis before the injuries when he was balling in Lithuania. He looked like a 7-foot Larry Bird. Like, Caitlin Clark sees the floor, the passer, Pistol Pete Maravich. But she's incorporated this, you know, Steph Curry type of style to the women's game, where it's a good shot no matter where she is inside a half court. Let's go to Texas. Shannon in Texas. You're live with Johnny Bowl Game, Shannon. What you got?
2: Appreciate you taking the call. Love the show, first of all. So I wanted to touch on the how people were drawn to MJ, how he was picked on in the league when he first came in. I've been privileged to be able to watch Magic, MJ, Kobe, and now LeBron throughout my lifetime. But I remember when he first came in and the league was roughing him up, and the Bad Boy Pistons used to clothesline him every time. But what changed for MJ and how he started to get respect from the league is whenever they brought in Rodman. And I think with Caitlin Clark, until she has a teammate that's willing to stick up for her and take the technical, because she can't hurt her image. She's the cash cow. And the league is really dumb to not try to protect her. But it's not going to change until one of her teammates actually steps up for her. And that's really what changed when you started to see the dynasty with the Bulls. Is MJ, when the Tungwa came out, it didn't matter. He was going to score regardless of what happened. If the rest were going to call the foul or not, it did not matter. But with Caitlin Clark, she needs one of her teammates to step up to protect her image through the league, but still be able to get the disrespect from the league to stop.
1: Thanks for the call, Shannon in Texas. What should, could the WNBA do to help? I mean, obviously, stop roughing her up the way it is, higher suspensions. I don't know. I mean, does the WNBA, does the league, if almost like if you polled the league, do you want to go back to the way it was before Caitlin Clark? It's like they want their cake and they want to eat it too. Like they want to get all this nice stuff that Caitlin Clark got them. They want to get it on their own, and good for them. I respect that. But people weren't interested in the WNBA before Caitlin Clark showed up. Many, many people. Not everybody. I'm not generalizing this, but you've seen the stats. 2.5 million people watch every Indiana Fever game that's on national television. That's a major get. That's all right. Myron. Let's get to Myron on the line in Dallas. What you got, Myron? Bring it.
3: Johnny Ball Game, how you doing? And let me first say, you're definitely bringing it tonight like you bring it every night, man. You're one of my favorite hosts. I love your energy. I love your vibe.
1: Thanks,
3: your previous
1: brother.
3: Your previous caller, he touched on it. I mean, he really knocked it out the park when he compared Caitlin Clark to Larry Bird, because that's exactly what's happening here with the difference of her being a female and Larry Bird being a male. Now, we got to go back to that era of Bird. You got to remember, the NBA at that time was at a low until Bird and Magic came in, and that rival that, you know, escalated it up. So
1: yeah.
3: I think that this is a similar path. Unfortunately, because it's females instead of males and the money that's involved, I think that plays a big part into it. But I love her. I love her style of play. I love her trash talk. And it's just one of those things where you're always going to have haters when you have a great player. And that's all I wanted to mention.
1: I appreciate you calling and listening. Myron in Big D. Let's get to Mark in San Pedro. Mark, San Pedro, you're up.
4: Hey, how you doing, Johnny? Hey, one name you guys are going to remember is Misha Hines-Allen. She is the Dennis Rodman of the WNBA, and they signed her specifically to protect Caitlin Clark. That was probably the biggest and smartest move the Fever have done all offseason. Sophie Cunningham coming around to finally protecting her, but Hines-Allen, man, she steps in front of Caitlin Clark. Any physical contact, she's really doing her best, but they got to do a better job of protecting her. And this goes back to your last caller. Remember, a few years ago, Angel Reese actually said something in an interview. She said, I don't want this game to be remembered over one person. She didn't name Caitlin Clark specifically, but she goes, I want to be remembered for that too. No one's going to admit that it's Caitlin Clark's success and why things are going the way they are. Like Angel Reese specific, Angel Wilson's butthurt about her Nike contract deal. Swoops, you know, she can't stand Caitlin Clark. We didn't bring it up. No one's ever going to admit that all this success is really around Caitlin Clark. John, you're amazing what you do. I just want to leave you with that thought.
1: Appreciate the call. We'll get to more. 310-840-4910. Typically, this is like an 80% NFL show, and I knew what I was doing. I thought about it all day when Stuart Kovacs, in this show's Google Doc, our producer, wrote down, is Caitlin Clark the most disrespected athlete in America? And I thought, okay, we will open up this can of worms. I've never shared my Caitlin Clark theories on this show before. I let them all out, and this is what happens. Again, I don't get it either. I could have talked about any American athlete there that's currently playing, you guys, and I don't think I'm getting the call volume I had for Caitlin Clark. I can't explain it either, but it is there. So cultivate it, WNBA. Max its value. Protect it. I'm not saying a totally different set of rules, but when people are being a witch, not that with a B, then deal with it. 310-840-4910. I got Stuart Kovacs producing. I got Peyton Lodge running our Westwood One board. I'm Johnny Ballgame, and maybe, just maybe, we can get to some NFL next on Westwood One Sports Night. Download the Westwood One Sports app.
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6: All going through it together. Let's go. Yeah.
5: It's almost time to pull that jersey out of the back of your closet.
6: Here we go.
5: 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Sportsnet 960, The Fan.
7: The actual trade itself, I was kind of with you. I was like, yeah, sticker shock. I was like, whoa, that's a lot. And then you think about it for a second. The fact that they don't give up any of their own first-round pick was mm-hmm. maybe the most important part. And I think that is the thing that I continue to fall back on, is that, you know, they brought in a former second overall selection who we'll see. Like, I do think there is some risk involved in taking on Nemec. And I do think that, you know, we need to see what he actually turns into with more opportunity and more ice time. But the more I thought about it, the more it kind of felt to me like these are the type of deals that when you build up the type of draft capital Craig Conroy has built up over the last number of years, these are the type of deals or the type of risks that you can take, the type of bets that you can make if you're an NHL team. It's not a 28-year-old, it's a 22-year-old, and they still have all of their picks involved, including their first-round pick in 2027, which I think is really important as well. So I don't know. These are the types of you need to start moving from quantity to quality, and you've got a lot of contracts already, and it's only going to get more as we go forward. I think that was a big part of why that deal was made on Tuesday.
8: And the way I keep putting it, it was, you know, they took advantage of a unique situation. I mean, it's not like they were the only team ready to make a trade like this for a guy, but they've always said very publicly, we're looking for 21 to 23-year-old, that age-appropriate term we keep hearing. We're looking for guys like that who've already shown that they're NHLers and are just going to get better and better, and they're going to do so as a cornerstone of our franchise. And also the fact that, you know, Nemec was not happy in New Jersey. Yep. He was not happy from day one. When they put him in the minors his first year, okay, first year, I get it. It takes a long time for a defenseman. Second year, He didn't like the minutes he was getting third year. He spent most of it in the minors, and he was really furious about that. So as he said to me, and I'm sure he said something similar to you, like I said, did you ask for a trade? He said, no, I never asked for a trade, which I think is important too. Like, I like the character of a guy who didn't ask for a trade, but he did say both sides knew that something had to change.
7: Yep.
8: He was still surprised by the trade, but they had left at the end of last season understanding that, yeah, we're not real keen on signing an extension here. So it's probably best if we part ways, and that's exactly what happened. So Flames, you know, found out about it months ago, and then decided that this was something that was worth pursuing, had the extraneous picks, and they're late first rounders, both of them. And, you know, I like it. Siplikov was a throw in. That's not relevant at all to this discussion. Neither is Etienne Morin. This is all about, you know, getting that one piece. And I love it. I really do love it. Now, the knock on him is his defensive play, but he's going to get every chance in the world under a very defensive-minded coach, like a guy who's really good at teaching young defensemen mm-hmm. how to be a better defenseman. So in the back end, like in your own end. So I think the fit is a really good one all the way along.
7: And the last point before we pause is something's got to happen now. I mean, they've got 9 NHL defensemen right now. When you take a look at Parekh and Whitecloud and Nemitson Ball, Kuznetsov, Mata, Hanley, Brustevich, and Pahal. That is 9 NHL D-men that they've got right now. They're going to have to start moving some bodies, and if they don't move a couple of bodies, it's going to be very crowded on the blue line at training camp.
8: Yeah, for sure. And, you know, we all know it's a fascinating one, you know, to see how they can move some of these guys. I mean, and you tell me, if they did take Verhoeven, for example, is he coming to the team this year?
7: I don't think so.
8: Right? It's probably not, because he's so young, one of the youngest kids in the draft. You want him to continue to grow and you know, spending another year with his best friend Cole Rushdie is a cool thing too. And you know, and they're gonna. I just think that you don't bring him in. It's all the more reason, because you have so many guys, you just can't even think about bringing him in the first year. So, you know, you've got time. You've got time with all these guys to move them. Ideally, like you said, you don't go to camp with 9 NHLers. Or do they see that as a real luxury? I don't know.
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0: was going to get to some Brendan Sorsby stuff because I don't think the NFL is going to be all that eager to let Brendan Sorsby in even in 2027. I don't see a rush for Roger Goodell to let a known gambling addict in recovery join a league which generates a huge part of revenue directly and indirectly with gambling. The NFL is a gambling league. You want gambling addicts being a part of it? That's a big risk, man. Smoke a cigarette when you're pumping gas. There's a reason you can't do that. That's very, very risky. I don't know. So I wanted to add on that, but again, Caitlin Clark took over our radio here. Stuart Kovacs producing. We got Peyton Lodge running our board. Stuart, NFL headlines. I want to kind of bundle a few of these together. And if this strikes your fancy, anybody listening, call 310-840-4910. And you'll have your boy Johnny Ballgame on Westwood One Sports Night. Stuart Kovacs, what you have for us tonight? Stuart Kovacs tonight.
1: Yes.
0: There he is.
1: There we go. All right. We have the Brandon Ayuk saga that continues. It just doesn't seem to be stopping. And the latest is him posting a 3.5-minute video where he continues to ask out of the 49ers. He wants to sign with the Commanders. He said some not nice stuff about it. General Manager John Lynch, what do you make of this whole Brandon Ayuk situation and maybe possibly heading to the Commanders eventually here, we would think?
0: For those fans in Bang Bang Niner Gang that say, look, we don't draft all that well, they definitely point to Brandon Ayuk. That was a reach pick from Arizona State during the COVID draft. It was. And look, you pay him elite level money. Wide receiver one, no question. Big time money. And obviously you don't like him, this, that, everything that got in the way. He did not take a snap for your team last year, and you were still a Super Bowl contender. Not a snap. What a waste that was. And now, dude, he's just making it harder for the Niners who are trying to realistically move him. Like, they don't want to just give him away, and now they're going to have to pay probably some of the salary to even move him out. They don't want to do that. They already have dead money that they're going to have to absorb because of this dude. And I'm sorry, but career year, Brandon Ayuk, 8 touchdowns. 8. If I'm going to pay that money to a wide receiver, what the hell, man? I need you in the end zone. My opinion, the 3 best receivers ever in this order: Jerry Rice, Randy Moss, Terrell Owens. Why? They got to the end zone, man. Those guys have like 150 touchdowns plus each. Brandon Ayuk, 8 touchdowns? I need my receiver one. If you're going to have a great year, you got to give me 14, 15 teeters. I mean, look at like T.O. 150 touchdowns? That's 15 teeters in a 10-year career. I mean, that's crazy. That's good. That's what I need. Brandon Ayuk, even if he does go where he wants to go, Stuart, I'm not in. I don't think he's an elite I'm not in, man. I don't want him on my team. All pass.
1: All right. Speaking of another wide receiver, DJ Moore, he was kind of the Buffalo Bills impact signing of the offseason. Well, this week, Josh Allen kind of lauded DJ Moore for his leadership and playing at a high level in his 8 years in the league. DJ Moore last year, 6 touchdowns, 682 yards, 50 catches. He did have 1,300 yards in 2023 in his first year with the Bears, and he had 3 straight 1,000-yard seasons with the Panthers. Do you think DJ Moore, combined with the new head coach in Buffalo, Joe Brady, do you think this is enough to put Buffalo over the top?
0: When the wide receiver is the missing piece, because that's kind of what this is. Heck, Washington Commander fans are thinking that too with Ayuk. When a receiver is the missing piece, I have several examples of that in my head, and most of them didn't work out well. When the receiver was the missing piece. Man, if the Buffalo Bills finally get to the Super Bowl, is it because the addition of DJ Moore to that offense? I will be surprised if I'm saying that, but I think all they need, Stu, is what you said there. Give Josh Allen a DJ Moore Carolina Panther season. 85 catches, 1,100 yards, 7, 8, 9 teeters, and I think you're probably good to go. Plus, just the threat of having him out there helps Khalil Shakir, the tight ends that Josh Allen loses, and Jimbo catches a lot of balls out of the backfield there. I don't think it's the missing piece, but Stuart, it's not going to hurt him.
1: All right, with the World Cup being here in the United States, FIFA, of course, has a rule where it mandates that all games be played on grass. So that means all of the NFL stadiums where these games are taking place, they have rolled grass down, and NFL players are noticing, including George Kittle, who says that basically says that if the NFL cared more about the players, that they would go back to natural grass. So do you think we could see natural grass being brought back to the NFL at some point, especially with all the injuries we've seen?
0: I think it's too big of an ask, Stu. This is going to have to be in a CBA, and the players are going to have to be willing to maybe even give up part of their salary, which won't happen. I mean, owners are not going to say, hey, we don't want it. Owners are just going to say it's too hard to maintain. It's too expensive. But George Kittle makes a good point. Well, don't you want to invest in your players' safety? Look, if he could cut the percentage down of nobody likes the ACL injuries, they happen all the time. I would love to see the league do this, but I think they're too cheap to do this, even though it's an industry that, what, $25 billion this thing collects every year now? I don't think they're going to do that, Stu. I'd be cool with it, though, but grass looks cool. Players always usually say it's better to fall on and feel. Go for it, but I don't think the league's going to do that. If it was feasible, Stu, I think the league would have already done it.
1: Yeah, it's hard to argue that. Caleb Williams, he recently filed a trademark for the term Iceman, but it was not allowed as the U.S. Patent and Trademark Office refused his application for Iceman. Obviously, George Gervin, the former NBA player, the legendary NBA player, he is most known as Iceman, but, this doesn't seem like Caleb Williams is going to get this passed. What do you make of this whole saga with Caleb Williams wanting to be called Iceman?
0: Dude, Iceman nickname is too generic. It's for everybody. You can't put a patent on Iceman. It'd be like me trying to put a patent on Johnny Boy. Right, Johnny Boy, everybody, Johnny Boy. I doubt that has somebody patent. If they did, great job. It's too generic. Everybody says Johnny Boy. Look, George Gervin, Chuck Liddell, what, Maverick and Goose, Val Kilmer, Iceman. What they call Ben Hogan, the Iceman, the Wee Iceman. Red Grange was the Wheaton Iceman. Like, didn't Drake refer to himself as the Iceman? Like, no, dude, there's other Icemans. You can't be the one. You're 23 years old. No way. I'm with the patent office on that. There's certain things you could patent. Great. Not Iceman, man. It's too broad, man. Too many people have already used it, and it's a really cool nickname. So, yeah, no way, Stu. No way.
1: All right, Tom Brady had some high praise for Aaron Rodgers this week, saying, quote, I think there's no greater passer of the football than Aaron Rodgers. The way it comes out of his hand, the way he spins and delivers it with pace and accuracy, there's only probably about three people in NFL history that could do it like him. But he did say that Rodgers was the best in terms of throwing the football. Obviously, not in terms of being the best quarterback of all time, but just pure talent, pure throwing talent. Do you think Brady's right? Do you think Rodgers is the best?
0: Yeah, I mean, God, the flick of the wrist for Rodgers. And if you're a geek about throwing, and I am big time, I've watched everybody throw. I love this conversation. And Aaron Rodgers, Mahomes does it too. It's almost just like with they figure out a way to get all that strength built up from their body to just flick the wrist and have all that strength on a wrist flick, and the ball just looks immaculate. And Aaron Rodgers is as fun a thrower for me to ever watch. He's up there. And I wish I would have seen this, but I don't know if you guys remember this, some of my old school folks, but before the evolution of TV, where they're all wider now and the aspect ratio was what it was, when we were growing up on the square TVs, guys, the one thing that I would notice for the best arms in the league, and maybe you remember this, maybe you don't, but the best or the strongest arm quarterbacks in like the 80s, they would, in the 90s, they would throw the ball ahead of the screen. So the cameraman would have to catch up with the football. If you watch an old game, watch an old Elway game from like 1987, he threw the ball so hard, he beat the cameraman. And Elway did that all the time. Brett Favre did that all the time. And here's a guy who threw the ball sometimes like Aaron Rodgers. He just wasn't the quarterback or whatever. But my God, he had a cannon and a spin. And that was Michael Vick. Michael Vick could throw the ball like a dream. I've heard people talk in the NFL that have told me like they played with Vick and the way he could spin the ball. Rocket arm. Aaron Rodgers, right there. I'm with him. You know, Elway, Vick, Warren Moon. I mean, God, nobody had a prettier spiral than Warren Moon. But Aaron Rodgers is right there, too. I'm not going to disagree with Thomas, Edward, Patrick, Brady Jr. I love watching Aaron Rodgers throw the ball, too, Stuart. And that's a fun topic to talk about because it's not best quarterback. Just threw the best ball, prettiest ball. You know, who could throw it through the tightest windows? And Aaron Rodgers, my gosh, man, crazy some of the stuff he could do. Still do.
1: All right, we'll squeeze one more in here. There's a bunch of new head coaches in the NFL this coming season. You have Jesse Minter with the Ravens, Joe Brady with the Bills, Todd Monken with the Browns, Clint Kubiak with the Raiders, Jeff Hafley with the Dolphins, Robert Saleh with the Titans, Mike LaFleur with the Cardinals, Kyle Shanahan with the Falcons, John Harbaugh with the Giants, and Mike McCarthy with the Steelers. So of all these new NFL head coaches this season, which one do you think is under the most pressure to have a really good start, really good season, maybe make the playoffs in year one?
0: It's not even close, guys. It's Joe Brady. Buffalo was a fixture in this league. They were hosting playoff games every year with Sean McDermott, winning division championships, going to an AFC championship, you know, having a lead with 13 seconds left, just everything. It's all Joe Brady. Joe Brady needs to prove that he will be the difference and that the reason they were, you know, handcuffed or, you know, snake bit at a certain part of the playoffs was coaching and management. And Joe Brady needs to prove that that's why. And they're going to be different. And because with Buffalo, if you don't go to a Super Bowl, it's really hard telling a Bills fan that they're going to sit there and say, yeah, it was a great year. It's going to be hard to sell Bills fans on that. They need to get back to a Super Bowl. It's been way too damn long, and Josh Allen needs to be the player to get them there. No more OJ in their stadium. Maybe that will bring them, no pun intended, some good juju. Stuart Kovacs, appreciate you. Some NFL headlines. We got two for two. With Stuart coming up in Israel. Oh, Israel. Stuart, this guy Israel wrote a rap song about this show last week. I haven't even heard it. Only Peyton Lodge, the board operator, has heard it. He's given it the okay. And top of the hour, we're going to hear it for the first time. I'm Johnny Ballgame. It's Westwood One Sports Night. Download the Westwood One Sports app.
2: A shocking NBA trade sends LaMelo Ball to the Timberwolves for Naz Reid and a heap of draft picks.
3: West!
2: Ball joins Anthony Edwards in Minnesota to form one of the most exciting 1-2 punches in the league. Will it be enough to get past the Spurs and Thunder? Westwood One Sports. Sportsnet 960, The Fan.
4: NHL offseason observer Brent Cron joins us in studio. Your thoughts on the deal yesterday, sir?
5: Well, before we get there, George.
4: Okay, all right. Yes, Joe.
5: What happened to Mike yesterday? I thought Mike was gonna win the tickets.
6: Oh yeah, no, bad call.
5: Not a good call.
6: Bad call.
5: I was listening to it.
6: Not a good call.
5: In my office.
4: Did you like when I hung up on the Oilers fan?
5: That was pretty good. I did like that. And you know what? You could tell he was torn. He wanted to be true to his team, but he also wanted the tickets. So there was a bit of a pause. Which team do you cheer for? The Oilers. Boop. Gone. See ya.
6: Yep. See ya. Bye.
0: Everybody after that. You know Oilers fan? No.
1: No. I hate the Oilers.
0: Hate them. Yeah.
4: The question I really want to ask you, did you agree with the power rankings of the Rocks?
5: Oh, I didn't hear that part.
4: Oh, okay. We had a geologist on.
5: Oh, awesome.
4: And I asked him the power rankings.
5: What was his favorite rock?
6: What was the word? Sedimentary was third.
4: Igneous was one, I think.
6: Yeah. And then
4: the one crystal thing was second.
6: The one that makes the crystals.
5: Quartz? Yeah,
6: I don't know. No, that's it. That's a type.
4: But you get to judge the calls today.
5: I love it. Why wouldn't I?
4: Yeah. So maybe Shimon Nemec will score on you. I don't know.
5: Perhaps.
4: I don't know. I don't know what the
5: I don't think that would happen.
4: Up.
5: I think Cron bails up Nemec again.
4: Yeah, just shut the door on him?
5: Yeah.
4: Okay. Trade yesterday. I don't think any of us saw this happening. 22-year-old right shot defenseman taken second overall in the NHL entry draft at 22. That weird one after COVID where Slafkovsky went one and Shane Wright stared at the Habs. That draft. Nemec went number two, who was a big part of that Olympic team for the Slovaks with that incredible run at the 22 Olympics, along with Juraj Slafkovsky. Didn't get the opportunity to maybe shine as much as he could have in New Jersey. And feels like a little big price the Flames paid. They gave up 2 first-round picks, but those guys are 6-7 years away from being NHLers. What did you think of the deal yesterday?
5: I was impressed. It's nice to have people come here. You know, okay. Like everybody
4: trading
5: everybody
4: else?
5: Just, I know you have to do it. It's part of the gig and where the situation the Flames are in, so I understand it. I'm not upset by it. But it's nice to have some excitement with players coming back. So we've heard the rumblings of Nemec. Right, that he said he requested a trade, but he didn't request a trade. And you know, when he was back home, the newspaper, whatever, the news kind of slipped out. But he's looking for an opportunity, and he wasn't getting much of one in Jersey. And I listened to a little bit of Conroy with Steinberg yesterday too, and made some really good points. And he's going to get a big opportunity here. And that's exactly what he wants. And that's what the Flames want. As much draft capital as they have, this is down the road. Like you said, this is 6-7 years down the road if those picks hit. Plus, like Conroy said too, it's Vegas's pick and who's the other team? But anyway, they're going to be later first round picks.
4: Colorado.
5: And it's top 10 protected.
4: Yeah.
5: So you make the move, right? You're bolstering your defense a bit more. I'm really curious to see what he can do with more ice time, more of a counted on player, more, you know, first line guy type thing. I was really excited by it. I really, really was. I think this is going to be a good move. He's young, fits the mold of what the Flames are trying to do here. They're building with youth. They want to be ready for that building to be open. And obviously the last season, the Saddledome is going to be this year. But they want a good team going into that new building. And this is just another stepping stone. Hopefully it turns out. But I was pleasantly surprised yesterday. My phone was going crazy, too. Normally I get a ton of emails. But it was notifications from the Sportsnet app saying, trade, trade, trade, trade, trade. It's like, holy smokes, it's a busy day. But more to come. Who knows? Teams setting themselves up for more. I was curious about...
6: Darren Dreger says the Leafs are cooking today.
5: Are they?
6: Yeah.
5: Oh.
1: Did they? Uh-oh, from Groner in the background there.
4: What does that mean, they're cooking today? Does that mean they're trading Matthew Nyes
6: yesterday
4: today?
6: Morgan Riley's agent J.P. Barry submitted a list of 4 Western-based teams Riley's willing to go to. Now, that could change as they kind of start talking about deals. That was what Dreger said yesterday, and then 20 minutes ago, the Maple Leafs are definitely closing in on deals, not necessarily related to Riley. Nothing is done yet, but I'm told things are developing.
4: Oh, wow.
5: I like this. A little movement, a little excitement.
4: A lot of movement.
5: Yeah. Pondering, right? Like, what's next? What are teams trying to do? Byram leaving Buffalo?
4: Mm-hmm.
5: Do they go after a certain goaltender that may leave Canada?
4: That's what Sham brought up.
5: That's all. Like,
4: what, the fourth overall
5: pick? As soon as that happened, I'm like, oh boy, are they going to keep that? Are they going to trade that to Winnipeg for somebody? Or
6: that's the interesting thing about all these first-round picks that have been acquired. I'm like, except for St. Louis, I don't know if these teams really want these picks.
5: Yeah.
6: Like, do the Devils really want 27 and 28 first-round picks? Probably not.
5: Exactly.
6: Do the Sharks... The Sharks, I think, will probably use nine.
2: 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Sportsnet 960, The Fan. It's Westwood One Sports Night with Johnny Ballgame.
0: All right, let's finish strong with two for two with Stu.
2: What will the sports world be talking about in the morning? It's two for two with Stu.
1: Giannis getting traded. All right, ball game. We finally had Giannis being traded from the Bucks to the Heat this past week in a deal involving Tyler Hero and a multitude of other players and picks. What do you think about Giannis and the Heat? Are they a team that will immediately be in contention, or is this going to be a bit of a slow rebuild still with him and Bam?
0: Well, I think I'm more interested in Giannis with the Heat than Giannis with the Bucks. Sorry, Milwaukee fans. Maybe that's not fair, but, and I will say, when these trades happen, one player for everything, it never works out for the team that gets everything. Minnesota, when they traded Kevin Garnett, no, not really. Philly, when they traded Charles Barkley, no. Kareem, when Milwaukee traded him, just never seems to work, Stuart.
1: Yeah, it really doesn't. CBS Sports, they recently put out a list of which college football teams will dominate the last half of the decade. They mentioned Ohio State, Georgia, Notre Dame, Texas, Oregon, and Indiana. Of those teams that they mentioned, who do you have the most faith in winning at least one, possibly multiple national championships?
0: Georgia, I've seen it so many times. Kirby Smart has that thing on autopilot, and they have the funds. And that's the number one thing in college football. Who can get the most money to pay to get the best players? Those schools you mentioned, Texas, I just haven't seen them win one for a long time. Oregon has never won one, Stuart, but I'm not saying they're a new blue blood. They absolutely are, and they will at some point, in my opinion, win a national championship. But Stuart, yeah, give me Georgia if I'm picking teams. Georgia's going to win another natty in the Kirby Smart era. I'd be shocked if he doesn't. Is Major League Baseball serious about banning prop bets? Be real easy for a player to say, hey, I can guarantee you I won't get two hits tonight. If you think about it, really easy. I think the dirtiest sports scandal ever, I don't know what it is, but I think it's coming. I just do, and it's going to be, my gosh, we're going to go nuts with it. So what's your thought on that? In the NFL, I don't think there's a rush for them to let Brendan Sorsby in their league. Great stuff coming up, including the song by Israel. Johnny Ballgame.
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1: Guys, want to do the old social media thing, X at Ballgame underscore KTIK, Instagram at Johnny Ballgame underscore KTIK, or just type in John Mallory. Should be able to find me there. Appreciate you guys every Sunday till the wee hours of the morning. Myself, Stuart Kovacs, Peyton Lodge, got you guys covered. I told Peyton no more Caitlin Clark calls. Sorry, guys. We had to shut it down. Caitlin Clark was infiltrating the Westwood One caller system, and the calls were coming in so rapidly. Peyton Lodge, he's in his rookie year, and I don't think he was able. Caitlin Clark just nailed him, you know, and he wasn't able to keep up. But yeah, we're moving away from the Caitlin Clark calls. I do want to talk about this, though. Israel, the dude who listens every Sunday, and he's a creative guy, I guess. Well, he found me on Facebook, and he made a rap about me or the show or whatever. I haven't heard it. I honestly, I didn't want to listen. I wanted to listen live for the first time, like the listener. So I gave it to Peyton Lodge and said, dude, you listen to this. If it's good enough for the air, we'll air it. If not, let's move on. And Peyton, you said you heard it and you thought it was something that we would want to air on the show, huh?
2: Definitely airworthy, yes.
1: Stuart, are you excited?
3: I am pumped for this, yes. I'm very excited to hear what this is going to be like, yeah.
1: Okay, Israel, without anything further, Peyton Lodge, you can go ahead and get that button ready to press. This is Israel on Westwood One Sports Night.

0: Let me tell ya about Johnny Gold Game. Compared to him, most of y'all ain't.
1: Israel. I mean, that's the first time I've heard that. That was terrific. That was sensational. That was extraordinary. Well done. And Peyton Lodge, yeah, you're damn right. That's definitely airworthy. You just had a song, Israel, blast on national radio, Sirius XM Channel 375, the Westwood One app, WestwoodOneSports.com, and over 300 radio stations airing right now across the United States. Not too shabby. Stuart Kovacs, your thoughts, please.
2: Yeah, that was great. That wasn't like one of those AI generated, you know, sometimes they're all right. Sometimes that was actually genuinely good. Like that was talented. That was good. I enjoyed that.
1: Okay. All right. Good stuff. We're going to get to some calls here. We got Costa. Costa's on the line in Massachusetts, and we'll open it up. Like I said, we're not taking Caitlin Clark calls anymore because we do want to have some other stuff to talk about. So, Costa, hopefully you got something new. Welcome from Massachusetts. Costa, what you got?
3: Hey, man. Yeah, I just want to talk real quick about, like, sports analytics and the negatives of it. Yeah, because I'm in Massachusetts, and I've seen sports analytics kind of, like, poop the bed a few times on different teams. But talking about the Red Sox right now, they finally just got their fourth win in a row. Our pitcher, Sonny Gray, he had a no-hitter going on into the eighth inning, and he kind of messed it up. And I was like, oh, all right, fine. We don't need a no-hitter. Let's just try to get the win. But then they, like, almost squandered the win, and it was really, really just frustrating. But, like, what these computer analytics can't measure, like, the human spirit and the drive to win. I just wish more people would unplug the computers. But I think tonight, like, some guys on the Red Sox, they realized that their pitcher threw a no-hitter. Guys just stepped up. Like, I don't know what those guys were thinking about, but we just got our runs. It wasn't a home run hitting game. It's just singles and working hard. Like, these computers can't measure the human spirit, and that's all I wanted to talk about tonight. Thank you.
1: Costa, in your Red Sox, it's crazy. You're not even out of it. The third wild card. Boston's 4.5 back, and we're just at the midway point. That's nothing. I'm an analytics guy. I mean, your dynasty in Boston was built on sabermetrics. It's what Theo Epstein, part of his... He was great, but he was also good with people, too. And you're right, you absolutely can't, you can't quantify the human spirit. You know, love you. The guy comes on my shows all the time, but Ryan Leaf. He's just somebody, you don't know that the human spirit, where it's going to go. And I'm sorry I still use that as an example. There's way more prevalent ones. But, yeah, sometimes you can't tell you just don't know. 310-840-4910. We'll take your calls. How about Steph in Santa Cruz? We always go to Santa Cruz. Steph, what you got tonight?
4: Johnny Ball Game, you are official. You got the street cred. I was bopping my head, man. That was sick. Let's do it. You know what? You know what? Today is the day, Johnny Ball Game. It's the takeover. You're taking over, bro.
1: Really? That'd be nice. Yeah. Sunday nights are working. Yeah. I love this Sunday night shift.
4: That rap puts you over the top, bro.
1: Do you think he's listening right now, Steph? Israel? Is he in? Yeah,
4: he should be listening. Yeah. And really quick, before you guys cut me off, leave Caitlin Clark alone. She increased the WNBA. I love her style.
1: Me too. Most people do. Thanks for the call. Most people do. Again, that's why she sells out every building she walks into and has sold more jerseys than every single NBA player except Steph Curry last year. That's just the facts, guys. You can find that information too. And I hate going back in this rabbit hole, but hopefully it doesn't get to the point that she just says, dude, I can I'm just going to create my own league. I'll do banana ball. You know, that works too. It's not just about the wins and the losses and the love of the game, guys. This is entertainment now. And we don't watch TV anymore. We watch it when it's live sports and people watch banana ball. Like, I think ESPN gets as many, if not more, viewers for banana ball as it had for, Padres versus the Rockies. I think it does. So that's a big factor now. And all those people want to see Caitlin Clark play. And the WNBA, like, why are you peeing in the river here? That's your stream of everything. Use it. Protect it. Help it grow. That's what you do when you have that type of talent, that type of resource, which is what, it doesn't even matter if she's good or bad at basketball. She's that resource. Whatever the reason is, she got him there. And I get it. The other women are jealous, but they're pissed off because they're mad. They wanted to get him there. Why didn't fans like the league 5 years ago? It was good then. It just took this person coming in, Caitlin Clark from Iowa. What, now people care? That's what bugs them, I think. But it shouldn't. It shouldn't. And I don't know if it bugged Dr. J when Magic and Bird came into the league. I doubt it, because Doc got a pay raise because they took their games off tape delay and got a legit television contract. But you know, we don't want, I listen to the radio more than I watch TV that's not sports. Like, if I just go home and turn the TV on, I know I'm going to stream this. I'm watching this true crime. I'm big into that history. I'm big into those shows. Ken Burns, docs. That's not TV. That's not live television. I listen to the radio more than I watch live television. So I listen to the radio in my car. People are in their car a lot. So you need live programming, and Caitlin Clark could definitely provide that on her own. Don't think she couldn't, guys. Caitlin Clark doesn't need the WNBA. The WNBA needs Caitlin Clark, and it's like they should, I don't know, realize that a little more. And here I am, dang it, going down the Caitlin Clark rabbit hole, Stuart. Calls are going to light up. Everybody wants to get in on this, but we've told Peyton Lodge, no Caitlin Clark calls, Stuart Kovacs, and you asked, is she the most disrespected athlete in America? Do you believe that, Stuart?
2: I think so. I do think she is, only because you look at the way she's kind of transformed the game, transformed the league, if you will. And I don't know, it feels like it feels like there's a lot of jealousy from players around the league, a lot of hatred. And, you know, we've talked, you know, for almost 2 hours about maybe what some of those reasons are. But I do feel like in terms of her peers, she doesn't get the respect that maybe she deserves.
1: All right. Let's get back to the calls here, Peyton. Why don't you bring in Cameron in Louisville? He wants to talk about, yes, the National Football League. Cameron, I'm saying that right. Louisville.
5: Louisville. It really doesn't matter, man. If you're from here, though, you pretty much drop the I and the S part of it, though, in the Louis. So it's like Louisville.
1: Yeah. Louisville. And, yep, I love it.
5: Titans fan, by the way. So we can go down that rabbit hole if you want to. But, I mean, like, I'm all, like, whatever you want. Like, Caitlin Clark's whatever. I respect the game and everything, but, like, I'm tired of hearing about it, too, all the time.

0: maybe the next Justin Jefferson, but again, pedestal, it's all good. But all indications are he's a stud, like a stud. So that's good to hear. Cam needs a weapon like no other, though, man. I tell you what. But yeah, go ahead. Sorry.
1: You guys are getting that new stadium. That's going to be sweet there in Tennessee.
0: Like a PlayStation 2. It looks like straight up like a PlayStation 2. If you get to look up renderings of it, it's like a makeshift kind of smaller square version of that. Yeah, but
1: nice.
0: I haven't been down there in a minute. Like I said, I live closer to the Ohio River. Eventually I'm going to look forward to it for sure. And then, you know, if I'm able to make friends for once, maybe I can get down there for that Super Bowl too one day. That'd be cool.
1: That'd be nice. I'll be your friend. Appreciate the call in Tennessee. Thanks for listening to Johnny Ball Game on Westwood One. I'm scared about Robert Saleh, Titan fan. I have no certainty that that's going to work. Matter of fact, I would bet that it doesn't, and that you're going to be on a new coach, hopefully not a new quarterback, hopefully not a new GM. I'm worried about the Robert Saleh hire with a young, inexperienced quarterback. You talked about the lack of playmakers. Well, guys, the Titans need to hit on like three. I mean, they need like Wandell Robinson to play at a Pro Bowl level. Eh? They need Calvin Ridley to like be good again. Eh? And then, okay, Carnell Tate. A wide receiver from the Ohio State first round. When does that not hit? It better? What, Gunnar Helm? He's your tight end of the future? Maybe. I don't like the weapons. I'm worried. And Robert Saleh. Okay, well, he couldn't win with the Jets. He deserves a pass. Why does everybody give the guy who the Jets fire a pass? I never understood that. I can go way back. You know, they fired Bruce Coslett. He got the gig in Cincinnati. Didn't work. The Jets. They fired Herm Edwards. Herm Edwards got hired by the Chiefs. He sucked in Kansas City. The Jets fired Eric Mangini. The man genius goes to Cleveland. Sucked. Oh, Rex Ryan, man. Last coach to take the Jets to the playoffs. Rex Ryan, fired. Rex Ryan, next hire, Buffalo. Nope, didn't happen either. It's pretty evident there. I mean, Adam Gase didn't get another gig. He shouldn't have. And then they hired Saleh after they fired Gase. And when they got rid of Saleh, they brought in Aaron Glenn. Chances are, good for you, Aaron Glenn. It don't matter how much you mess this up. You're getting another gig. Everybody wants to hire the guy that the Jets just fired. I don't get that. I'm scared of the Robert Saleh hire. And that's a good division now, man. Think about this. Robert Saleh, Liam Cohen shaking hands. You guys know about that from last year? That'll be fun. But no, the Texans are good. The Colts were 8-2 at one point last year and finished 8-7. Colts were good. I mean, teams are good in that division. The Colts, they were good. Houston Texans, Jacksonville Jaguars, we're in the playoffs. Robert Saleh is going to have to go down there. And I mean, those are that you got to punch at your weight class in that league. And I don't think he can. That's a very nervous hire. I'm sorry, Titan fan Cameron in Louisville. That hire scares me. I didn't see enough with the Jets to say, oh, yeah, yeah, yeah. It's just the franchise. I don't know. And, you know, not sure that one's going to work either. 310-840-4910. When the receiver is the missing piece, Stuart Kovac's producer said something interesting last hour. Shocking, but he did. And he said that with Brandon Ayuk and with DJ Moore, Will

0: will they be the missing piece? If Aiyuk gets to D.C. and Jaden Daniels goes back to being the rookie sensation in the Commanders, I'm not going to put him in the NFC Championship, but I'll say they'll be good. Could Brandon Aiyuk be the missing piece? And then DJ Moore, they want him to be. They have not had a receiver get Steph Diggs type of numbers. Stephon Diggs was leading the league in targets, guys, like every year in Buffalo. Like 160 fantasy guys, you remember this? Massive targets. When he left, Josh Allen didn't really have a player to target like that. Is it going to be DJ Moore? By the way, the artist named Israel, who wrote that song, produced that song, I don't know if he sang that song, Peyton Lodge, is he holding?
1: I had to go out and get him, yeah.
0: Okay, you found him.
1: Yeah, I got him.
0: Okay, we're going to bring him on when we come back from the ATL. And maybe we'll even play the song again when we come back. Johnny Ballgame, download the Westwood One Sports app.
2: U.S. men's national team has wrapped up group play. Up next, the round of 32 on Wednesday. How far can they go? Let's find out. Westwood One Sports. Sportsnet 960, The Fan.
3: I do think another part of it, too, is that there was the home field aspect to it, right? And that does, yes. it does kind of suck. And I understand, like, they're going to be playing in L.A., which is substantially closer to Canada than it is to South Africa. There still is a close-ish to home field advantage. But there is a bit of frustration about how this is kind of playing out, because it's not like, well, this result for the States and all of a sudden they're going to Guadalajara, you know, like this was a unique thing for Canada, yeah, and for Mexico kind of setup wise.
4: Because like, James, like if Mexico finished second in Group A, they'd be going to Inglewood. If, you know, in this group, yep, it feels, yep, like, oh, maybe, you know, in case Canada finished second, maybe we should have had this in, I don't know, Toronto. But it just feels like it's sour grapes when it's all said and done. That's at least how I view it.
3: Well, my grapes are sour, no, and I'm pissed about it.
5: No, it is sour grapes, but we've known about this since the draw, that this is a possibility. Now, I agree with you. You know, I don't know why FIFA did it this way. They should have made it so the top two teams in these groups, Mexico's group and Canada's group, get to stay home, because that does add to a World Cup when the host nation is still home, right? I've always believed that. At the same time, I think we just, the fans are upset because the party's leaving town. Right? Mm-hmm. That's pretty selfish, really. Now, listen, the party isn't leaving town. It's not quite the same party, but the hosts are leaving. But when the hosts leave, there's other party people happy to have a good time from other teams, right? So the party's still here. But you're right. I mean, it's a bit of a loss, you know, Canada leaving. Playing in Vancouver for another round, maybe two more rounds, would have been incredible, right? Of course. But listen, maybe going south, away from the distractions and the noise, will actually help this team. Because whether they like it or not, and they've loved the experience, right, it's been brilliant here, it really has. But being the host nation in Canada has brought with it a little bit of pressure, some distractions, right? And obviously home field advantage too. But going to the States, not too far away, where there should still be a lot of Canadian fans in that stadium. In fact, I saw today, you can get tickets for that match for $300 US. Oh. Yeah.
4: Yeah, Korea dumped all theirs.
5: Yeah, exactly. So I don't know if they're available still, but look, check it out. They're available. So it could still be very much a partisan Canadian crowd down there, but without quite, you know, all the surrounding noise for these players, perhaps. So maybe it's an advantage. And I asked actually that to Alex Johnson today about it. And he said, listen, we're used to playing away from home. We're used to playing in the States. You know, even coming out of COVID, we're playing in the States. Most of our games are down there anyway. So we're very comfortable there. It feels like home in many ways. So, I don't think it's a big deal. But obviously, you know, you'd rather see Canada play another match or two in Vancouver. Because I'll tell you, the vibe here has been just incredible the last couple of weeks.
3: Oh, we've felt it out here in Calgary, too. Like, just the watch parties all over the city. Patty Duma is getting recognized by random Scotsmen who are hanging out in that bars. it has really kind of gone across the nation now. And so, yeah, like, it is. I am a little frustrated about it, but you kind of understand it, too. But you talk about the party people. I think, like, in golf, they have sponsors exemptions. I think Scotland is qualified now for every World Cup forever. Because hosts are just like, even if Scotland doesn't make it through out of being one of the better third-place teams, going to be like, yeah, there's a seeding game. They're going to play for 45th over there in LA just to get those guys through. But it has felt like for all the talk, and there are many problems around FIFA and one of the hosts and all of that. But it really does feel like, whether it's the passion here, the Scots drinking North America out of booze, or the Norway, whatever that thing's called.
4: Roll.
3: Yeah. This has felt like a very, very positive tournament, whether it just means bringing the world together or in growing the sport in a few of these different markets, right?
5: Isn't it annoying that we can't attack FIFA right now?
3: Yeah,
5: you know
3: right?
5: What I mean?
3: Yeah.
5: Because, but we did, I think we discussed this before the tournament, saying once the football begins, usually the noise does go away.
3: Mm-hmm.
5: And that's what happened, right? The biggest controversy of this World Cup has been hydration breaks, right? Which, okay, they suck, but I mean, there could be a lot worse things to be complaining about. So yeah, the football's been brilliant. That's part of the reason. It's been an amazing group phase. You know, most teams, the vast majority are playing attacking football, or at least, you know, expansive football, and are happy to, you know, go at other teams. There's been some amazing goals, amazing storylines. But the stadiums have been full, so somehow there's been people who could afford these tickets because of the impact. So it's been a massive success. And one thing about FIFA, right? You can criticize them all you want, but they do know how to put on a show. And this time, obviously, it costs a lot more than most World Cups, but they do. It's very organized. And so far, it's been a massive success. And, you know, Canada's just got a few more games left, of course. But what a success it's been so far, and what a celebration of the game. And it bodes really well for, I think, soccer in this country beyond the World Cup. And it had better.
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1: Wow.
0: About Johnny Gold game.
1: Wow. That's perfect. I mean, I couldn't add anything to that. Israel in the ATL. Fan of the show, listens on Sunday nights, and he put that together on his own. I thought that was brilliant, and people are saying, use it as your intro. How do I not? Like, I was moving back and forth. Johnny Ball game. What? Me? I'm an idiot. I think he's on hold right now. Go ahead and patch Israel in the ATL through Israel. There's the second time we've just played your little ditty on National Westwood One Radio. Welcome to the show, Israel. Wow, thanks, man.
2: Hey, Johnny Ballgame, as always, first of all, I got to thank your man for getting me on the show, reaching out. I have to thank you for even inspiring me. Let me explain it to you, man. Good friend of mine, man, Greg, man, from Michigan. You know him as Mr. Positive, right? I'm very loyal. And when they had switched over to Westwood One, you know, I generally only start new things based on referral, right? So I said, well, I'm a little get started. I'm going to go off and do my thing. And I hadn't been listening. I'm not going to lie to you. I hadn't heard of you. I didn't know who you were. And he called me up. And we were just talking one day. He said, listen, I know you haven't been listening to Johnny Ball game on the new Westwood One. I said, how do you know that? He said, because you were called in by me. You have to listen to this guy. You trust me. You know, he knows me. He knows my spirit. Like, my dad was a coach. So Johnny Ball game, that fits right in with everything that I do. And I was listening, and I write every word, just like I do on all my albums. And you inspired me because it made me want to go look you up and see who you were. And that's why I was so specific about you, because, you know, this is catharsis for me, man. And people like you, I love people that can inspire me. I love people that can do something that I can't do, that can do something better than me, okay? And I have to tell you, man, Idaho, they produced a gem when they made you.
1: Ha! It's actually called the Gem State, Idaho. So I will say, no pun intended, I would imagine there. Israel. I'm actually from Seattle. I live in Boise, Idaho. I'm a part of a show Monday through Friday on KTIK Sports Radio, The Ticket, Prater and the Ball Game shout out. And that's the show I do weekdays. And, you know, thanks for the call. Stay on the line for a second, Israel. But yeah, when Westwood One was going to this new sports network, they debuted in January of 2026. You know, I caught word from my company that they were looking for weekend hosts. And I always was like, you know what? I would love to take my game national if I had an opportunity. And, you know, I applied for one of the gigs, went through the interview process, got the gig, and I've been on the air here, Westwood One Sports Night, Johnny Ballgame now for 6 months. I can't believe it. Stuart Kovacs, you've been my producer since day one. So you've been great, about a great friendship building with you and our audience. So good stuff, Stuart. Yeah, that was fun.
3: Yeah, absolutely. I can't believe it's been 6 months already. That part is kind of crazy.
1: That is. And, Peyton Lodge just joined the team a couple weeks ago. Yes. Son of Roger Lodge, the former TV host of the show Blind Date and many other programs to his credit. Yes, the great Roger Lodge. So Peyton ready to follow in his father's broadcasting footsteps, doing a heck of a job right there. When the receiver is the missing piece, because DJ Moore, Bill fan, you need it, right? Commander fan, you're hoping it's Brandon Ayuk if they can get that going. But in this case, I don't love it. When the receiver is the missing piece, like I'll go back to like Alvin Harper going to the Tampa Bay Buccaneers. You guys remember that one? Didn't work, but you could say that he wasn't the missing piece. They had a hell of a lot of pieces missing. Terrell Owens was supposed to be the missing piece in Philly, and he was. and then it just went wacko and haywire. But that was such a beautiful relationship from the beginning. Eagle fan, loved T.O., and he was so good at that point in his career, and he was supposed to be the missing piece. But T.O. in Philly didn't exactly work out, right, Eagle fan? That was bumpy. The press conference in the driveway, I love it. But, yeah, that didn't work. I mean, Giant fan, Plexico? I don't know if that was missing piece. Could I at least say that worked? Randy Moss to New England? Now, Randy Moss never won a championship with the Patriots, but he was a part of the best Patriot team ever, the 16-0. But certainly that was a missing piece Tom Brady had, but Brady didn't get a ring with Moss. I mean, Miami Dolphin fan, where are you at? Where's Tyreek Hill? That was the missing piece. Hey, Raider fan, where's Antonio Brown? Remember that missing piece? I'll even throw this. Seahawk fan, my own blood. Seahawk fan, remember trading a first rounder for Deion Branch? He was the missing piece. They just went to a Super Bowl in 2005. They just needed the Seahawks, Mike Holmgren era, Matt Hasselbeck, Sean Alexander. They needed that receiver. Trade a first, get Deion Branch. It didn't work. It usually doesn't. I mean, remember when Keyshawn Johnson with the Jets said, I'm the missing piece in Tampa. You just lost an NFC championship game. What was the score? Like 6-5? The 99 championship game? Ricky Prohl had the touchdown for the Rams. Bucks almost had it, but no. Keyshawn wasn't the missing piece, even though they did win a ring. It wasn't because of what Keyshawn, in my opinion, brought to that offense, although it helped. So when you have the receiver, that's all we need. We need the missing piece receiver. Sometimes it doesn't work. Receivers come with baggage, especially the ones that you think would be worthy enough to carry the missing piece label. It's hard to find a missing piece receiver. My own personal opinion, I think it's the most overrated position in the league. And yeah, I just saw the Seahawks win a Super Bowl where their best player on offense was a receiver. But I also saw Tom Brady win 3 Super Bowls, the first 3. Remember his receivers? Troy Brown, David Patton, David Givens. His next 3 Super Bowls, Thomas Edward Patrick Brady Jr., Danny Amendola, Julian Edelman. I remember when Russell Wilson won the Super Bowl with the Seahawks. Jermaine Kearse, Doug Baldwin weren't even drafted. Golden Tate was okay. Like, you've seen great teams, like, build it from the inside out, man. Like, we've seen good teams win Super Bowls with him, not Terrell Owens at receiver. Last time I checked, Terrell Owens doesn't have a ring. Last time I checked, Randy Moss doesn't have a ring. Neither does Megatron. Like, a lot of these guys, like, because it's hard. Julio, don't care. You probably could say something there. Julio probably wins MVP of that Super Bowl if the Falcons literally could have just taken a knee on every snap and let the play clock go down to 0 for the entire game and punt the ball on fourth down. And I saw a report somebody did saying with the mathematics and whatnot, they would have just won the game just doing that, even though you can't. But yeah. So it's not like the receiver is the piece you need to win a Super Bowl. Although, yeah, hey, we just saw the Seahawks, but I think most folks who followed the NFL last year would say, yeah, the Seahawks won the Super Bowl because of the other side of the ball. Yeah. I mean, the Seahawks got better when they traded DK Metcalf. Look at that dude. Pro Bowls, maybe an All-Pro. DK Metcalf. No, they were better without him. because of the baggage that a lot of receivers come with. And Brandon Ayuk, what? Yeah, I'm not excited to bring that guy in my building. Like, if I'm the Niners, if I'm John Lynch, I'm like, dude, zip it. I'm trying to trade you, man, and you're making it hard. And now you're making the offer for us worse because you're bringing all this baggage there so they won't give us as much. We don't get your market value because of your mouth and your attitude. So it's when the receiver is the missing piece, be careful. Because in my experience and my storytelling and my following of the NFL, if you think the receiver is the missing piece, it probably isn't. It's probably somewhere else. I mean, 310-840-4910. Appreciate you, Israel. That song was electric. Yeah, we'll keep playing it. Maybe we'll use it as bumper music the rest of the show if Peyton Lodge can make that happen.
0: Johnny Ball Game.
1: Yeah, he's good, guys. He's good. Look at the A team. Like I said, this is the Westwood One dream team. Stuart Kovacs producing. The guy's a TV star in New York. Peyton Lodge, the son of Roger Lodge, blind date host. And then me, some little Yehu in Idaho. Johnny Ball Game. Who is this idiot? It's us. Got 2 for 2 with Stu coming up, too. I'm Johnny Ballgame, Westwood One Sports, and I download the Westwood One Sports app.
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8: We say good morning to you, Dave Dickinson. Hey, Dave, how are you?
9: I'm good, guys. How are you guys?
8: We're good. Well, we got a lot to talk about today. With the Flames made a big trade yesterday. As a guy who's made trades at the professional level, how exciting is it? You know, when it's done from a personal perspective, when you get that thing done, you're like, all right, we're acquiring this player. How exciting is that? Does it still give you the butterflies?
9: Yes, and you also, you know, you do kind of play devil's advocate sometimes too. It's just like probably the same if people play fantasy sports and all that. When you trade a guy, you're like, ooh, should I have done that? Oh, I hope this works out right. Ooh, I could have done better. I wonder if I could have asked for that player instead. And basically, I think once you do it, you just buy in. I do think, you know, like, just my opinion. I'm not Craig Conroy and those guys on that. Is sometimes you do need to be careful of just trying to get so young that you don't really have vets and keep applying picks and picks. So I thought it was good to get some proven players, and whether, you know, you're trying to look for some upside as well. And I think you know, they're trying to do that with some guys that are already in the NHL, not just draft picks. So, you know, for me as a fan of the Flames, I'm excited to see how it all blends together.
8: I know Connie said yesterday it took a while to get this thing done. The seeds were planted a while back. Do you recall a trade where it took a long time to actually go down, Dave? And does it get to a point where, like, okay, this just isn't going to happen?
9: Well, not really a CFL. Like, CFL doesn't trade a lot. And I say that, and then Winnipeg and Ottawa made a pretty big deal yesterday.
8: Yeah.
9: Not a lot of trades. I mean, you know, there's the draft doesn't have, in my opinion, as much of the value, you know, you see in the NFL. There's just so many picks going all over the place because the fourth and fifth and sixth round picks in the NFL draft still have high value. And ours, we're still fine value with those players, but other teams don't seem to value those picks. So if you're not giving up a first or second rounder, a lot of times trades don't get done. And player for player, for sure, I think, or sometimes I think later in the season, you know, we certainly made some deals in the last 2 years. You know, you need a proven guy, and you need to get it done. But I think they get done quite fast in the CFL because the other team, it's either, yeah, we'll do it for this or that. And 24 hours later, it's either done or not. And a lot of times, if it's not, teams move on. The next game is already up and it's time to move on.
10: Coach, have you ever encountered an event too where you've traded a player and you've
7: got a phone call from him or he's ran up to your office and got really upset? You don't have to name names, but I'm just saying how players take the trades too. Have you ever gotten into a discussion with one of your players that wasn't happy about it?
9: I'll say it. I mean, but we traded Cam Judge for Flo, and Cam is honestly one of my favorite people and players. And the thing about it is it wasn't done yet. There was medicals to be had and all this, and somehow it got out there. So I had to call Cam and basically in his, his expecting his, I think, his first child, and just was tough, you know. And so, you know, not that he ran up to the office because he's already back home and he lives in Vegas, but I will say that you just try to tell him kind of the process and ultimately it doesn't mean they have to agree with it or not, but you just say, hey, this is how it is. So, you know, that one was not that we didn't start that trade. That trade was brought to us and we thought about it and did it. So, and then sometimes it can help both teams. You know, I feel, you know, like obviously I think Toronto's happy with it. And on our side too, as we were looking at that point to really get an elite pass rusher on the edge. And, you know, we know Flo can be that guy.
10: To me, it's interesting because it's like the different positions that you have to address in the CFL and even the NFL make it a lot more possible to do player for player trades rather than just do like draft pick deals. It's kind of what you had to do with Lorenzo Maldan. You know, you had some injuries to your D-line. You kind of got a guy in. I don't know if you would consider that as something that worked out for your team. But that was an interesting one to me. Is it's more of like a need via injury rather than something to push our team over the top like we might see in some other leagues. Would that be fair to say?
9: Yeah. And I mean, like, that's kind of the ones at the end of the year where if you're a playoff team or a non-playoff team and a guy's on an expiring contract, you're willing to give up a guy that certainly at that point, I mean, he'd been defensive player of the year a couple of years earlier than that. So the negative was is when he got here, he got hurt right away. So you're like, wow, snake bit a little bit on that. So he really wasn't healthy till we played him in the West semi. But the whole point is, yeah, you're right. You do understand. I think you do want your players to understand you live in the now. I know as a general manager, you're kind of thinking about the future. And as a head coach, you're thinking about the now.
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0: Let me tell ya about Johnny Ballgame. Compared to him, most of y'all ain't. To quote Kendrick, you are not the same.
1: 310-804-4910. I don't know if we'll do it for moving forward, but for the rest of the night, what the heck? Play around with that song. We'll come back with it. 310-804-4910. We'll get 2 for 2 with Stu going here quick, talking about the big stories that we're going to have this week. I'll get back to some soccer. It is. It's the biggest men's soccer match in our nation's history on Wednesday. It's bigger than any other World Cup game, and I'll tell you why. I mean, I'm wearing a World Cup jersey right now, Team USA. And my producer, Stuart Kovacs, is wearing one as well. And Peyton's wearing some stupid T-shirt or something. But, Stu, that kit, you've never looked prettier, Stu, in that Team USA kit. And it is. Are you agreeing with me? Biggest soccer match ever?
3: Biggest, yes. Especially for us in this country, yes, 100%. It is absolutely massive. And any win they get going forward, that'll continue to bounce, you know, higher up. Each match will probably overtake the previous one. But, you know, we'll see. One game at a time. But I'm very excited, and I think it's massive for the country.
1: Yeah, for this point on, Stu's right. It's the biggest match in men's soccer history in this country. If they win and they keep going, it just gets bigger and it gets bigger. Let's get back to the calls here. We get to Buffalo. Chase on the line in Buffalo. Chase, what are we talking about tonight, dude?
11: What's going on, Johnny Ballgame? Basically, you're just talking about, you know, the receivers and everything like that and certain trades. And you mentioned the Bills a little bit with Stephon Diggs and how they traded to Minnesota, got the 22nd pick. And a lot of us wanted to draft Justin Jefferson, but if we didn't get Diggs, because everyone wanted Diggs no matter what, the proven guy. And basically, both teams won the trade. In the long run, Minnesota may have won it because Jefferson's basically the number one receiver. But Diggs did everything for us while he was here until his last year when he became a diva again. But like the first 3 years he was on the team, I mean, he elevated Josh Allen to, you know, superstar stratosphere. I mean, Josh Allen did it himself, obviously.
1: Agree, but, though. No, agree. He was huge. You're right. You're right.
11: I mean, he was like the top three in every category for 3 or 4 seasons in a row. And if it wasn't for that 13-second game against the Chiefs, which is more, as much as I love Sean McDermott, even though he's gone, it's more in a coaching, you know, time management decisions. And then you had the Cincinnati game, you know, that we lost to when they went to the Super Bowl. That was the year DeMar Hamlin got injured at the end of the season, almost died on the field, and it kind of was an emotional thing, but it shouldn't have made them, you know, screw up in the playoffs or whatever. And then even last year, you know, with the Bills, a lot of people dog Josh Allen for the turnovers and everything, but that was his worst playoff game basically ever, other than the first one in Houston, which the first half he was amazing, second half, too much superhero ball as a young kid. But last year with those 5 turnovers, we still had a chance to win and should have won, lost by 3, and that interception at the end was technically a catch that a lot of people complain about, you know, go back and forth on it forever. But I think DJ Moore, though, is going to be a huge thing. A lot of people complain about him, you know, oh, he's going to get released. Why would you trade a second-round pick and pay all that money for him, this and that? Well, if he got released, you don't know who he would have went to, not necessarily the Bills. You know what I mean? You say a receiver doesn't necessarily put you over the top. You are right, you know, but we had no one. You know, we needed a receiver.
1: Well, and I don't think Buffalo needs the receiver to get him over the top. I think they're right there, man. I don't think it's a receiver away. I mean, Chase, I'll ask you this, Chase, before we get you out of here. What's your confidence level right now that you're going to watch Josh Allen play in a Super Bowl? Has it crept in at all right now that it might not ever happen? And how does that make you feel?
11: To be honest, I still feel it's going to happen. I'm not saying he's going to win one. I definitely, in my opinion, I think he is, and I hope he is, but I think he's going to get there. I mean, he Jim Kelly's, you know, Buffalo's hero, but he pretty much surpassed Kelly in everything, you know, up until this point. He's only 30. He may not be able to run like he does in the next 5 years or whatever, but he does everything. I mean, he is Superman. When he won the MVP, you know, when he won MVP, it was everybody eats. You know, we didn't have a number one or even really a number two receivers, tight ends, running back, everybody. But we have a great offensive line. We had the number one rusher in the league last year. We just didn't have receivers. So he had to spread it around. But in my opinion, DJ Moore is going to help out so much in that fact. I'm not saying he's a great number one. He's probably a fantastic number two and a lower level number one, but it's definitely going to help. The biggest thing is our defense, you know, changing everything. But Jim Leonard, I think, is going to make it so much more aggressive. It just got to find the right personnel and use the playbook how he wants. And when it comes to blitzes and everything, it's going to be so much different than the 4-3 Sean McDermott. You know, it's more of a high
1: Chase
11: defense at this point.
1: Thanks for the call, man. Appreciate you. Good. That's a Bills summary right there. Yeah, Jim Kelly. Wow. Yeah, Josh Allen needs to get to a Super Bowl for me to win that argument for Buffalo quarterback. Stats don't mean it in that town. You have to get to a Super Bowl. And, you know, the problem is the window's not that wide open, guys, in the AFC. Mahomes is trying to get back. So is Burrow. Lamar's trying to get to his first. Drake May is trying to get back. Bo Nix is thinking, dude, I should have been there. I'm going to get there eventually. It's weird. It's like it can close up quick. Until then, how about 2 for 2? With Stu.
4: What will the sports world be talking about in the morning? It's 2 for 2 with Stu.
3: All right. We had a bit of a shocker almost a week ago already, but Michigan head basketball coach Dusty May left the program to become the new head coach of the Dallas Mavericks. Obviously, May has had a lot of success at Michigan, and he goes to basically coach Cooper Flagg with Dallas. Obviously, it's a big move. Do you think it's the right move for him to leave the program that is Michigan for an NBA job?
1: I'll trust he knows his situation better than I do. This scares the hell out of me for a sport, college basketball, that I love. You have essentially the best coach in the sport, just won a national title. have as much payroll and resources as any other college basketball program, Michigan. And he doesn't want to be there anymore because he doesn't want to deal with the bull crap. He doesn't want to build a new roster every single year, deal with stupid luncheons with boosters, have to flat out ask people for more money. In the NBA, he just gets to coach. And it sucks, but it's true. And college basketball needs the best coaches because the coaches are the stars in college basketball. The players are changing every year. Tom Izzo is the star. And for Dusty May to be like, I'd rather go to a bad NBA team. I shouldn't say that, but yeah, not a massive contender. That scares me, Stu. It scares me for college hoops, man. The best coaches are going to bolt for the NBA because there's bull crap everywhere, even at Michigan. Do you think that'd be the one place where the guy'd be like, oh, I'm cool with his system? Even he is trying to get out, Stuart Kovacs.
3: Yeah, it's pretty crazy, and you're right. I don't think we're going to get the Coach K's, Roy Williams's of the world, the Izzo's, the guys that are lifers. I think you're right. I think we're going to see more and more guys jump to the NBA. It does seem like that. They just don't want to put up with the nonsense. And moving on here to the NFL.
1: Good point.
3: Matthew Stafford, he revealed this week that he has talked to both Tom Brady and Drew Brees about playing into his 40s. He said he talked to both of them and also said, quote, it's a year-to-year thing because I think it's fair to the team. It's not fair to say, okay, 24 months from now, end of quote. If you had to predict Matthew Stafford's future, do you think this is his final year? Do you think maybe he has 2 years, maybe even more than 2 years? What do you think?
1: No, it's not his final year. Matthew Stafford's not as old as we think he is. You know, he turned 38 in February, so he'll be 38 this entire season. 38 is not what it used to be. Matthew Stafford, if he's healthy, could play several more years. Now, I think the only way he leaves the Rams to retire or whatever, because I think he'd be excellent in television too. He's good looking. He's LA, very popular. And by the way, I should have included him in our conversation last hour about the best dudes who've ever spun that thing. Stafford is absolutely in that neighborhood. But the only way, Stu, I could see him peacing out is if Sean McVay does the same thing. And it's like they're both done. And maybe that happens, maybe it doesn't. Like, I don't think Stafford stays if McVay leaves. And who knows, McVay's almost left before with burnout. I hope he doesn't. I love Sean McVay. I think he's the best coach maybe on this planet for football. But no, I think Stafford, I hope he's got a few more years left. Thank you, Stu. Two for two with Stu. And I'm a Seahawk guy, man. I'm a Northwest dude. I grew up in Seattle. First sporting event I ever went to was in the Kingdom, dude. So, I should want Stafford out. No, man. I love watching Matt Stafford play quarterback. And you want to know how good Stafford is? Look at the Seahawks defense last year. Look what they did to every single quarterback except Matthew Stafford. It's crazy. Like, they were holding teams under 300 yards. They play Stafford. The Rams averaged over 500 yards against that defense. That's tracking down a cephalopoid on foot. Nobody does that. Johnny Ballgame. Westwood One Sports.
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0: 310-804-0410. Get in on this. Johnny Ballgame, appreciate you. Stuart Kovacs producing. Peyton Lodge running our board on Westwood One. We're the Sunday night crew. Sunday night early into Monday morning, depending on where you are listening to this. Happy Monday to you. And 2 days away from the biggest soccer match in United States men's soccer history on Wednesday night. And I don't need the other numbers or wait. They've been further than this. No, those aren't as big as this. And I got proof for it, too. The biggest part is just the fact that, like, okay, I'm wearing a United States soccer kit right now. I'm wearing a soccer jersey. I've never had a United States soccer jersey before. I have 100 jerseys. This is my only soccer jersey, and I bought it today. I would never do this, but I'm in. It's the perfect, perfect storm. It's silver platter, as I called it last week. It's on American soil. It's in our NFL football stadiums, and the kickoff times are in our time zones. And oh yeah, we're pretty good. We won the group, this and that. Yeah, and Bosnia Herzegovina coming up, cool. The biggest match ever, and it's not even about the opponent. It's about, look, the silver platter's right there still. 8 p.m. Eastern time on a Wednesday? That's prime time. That's perfect. That's Chris Berman and Tom Jackson from Louisville. Man, that's a perfect kickoff time on a Wednesday in the summer. People are going to be home. It's going to get a great Wednesday number. People are going to watch. My producer, Stuart Kovacs, he's wearing a Team USA soccer kit, too. Both of us. We showed up. We didn't coordinate. We're wearing soccer gear. Now, he's a big soccer fan. I am not. But that's the whole point. When a sport can get, let's call, diehard sports fans in this country that don't do soccer, and there's so many of us. Look, I got a lot of friends, and you guys do too, that are like us. Nerds, diehard sports fans. I don't have a soccer group chat. No. And I'm a nerd. I have Mariner group chats. Oh, kill me. No. But I do. But I don't have a soccer one. And I'm a diehard American sports fan. Look what I do for a living. I love this. It's all I do. And I don't do soccer. But I am now. And I think there's a lot of me out there. Big time sports fans. You want the sizzle. You want the event. You want the magnitude. You want it to matter. You want it to count. And that's what Team USA in the World Cup is giving, like a diehard sports fan. That's part of the reason Wednesday is the biggest men's soccer match in American history. It's part of the reason. Now, how about the casual sports fan? Maybe play in a fantasy league. Only because your buddies ask you. You don't gamble on sports. You have an NFL team, but you probably aren't going to know the ins and outs. You don't know who your week one opponent is. Stuart Kovacs, Raiders week one opponent. Who is it?
1: You might have gotten me here.
0: They host the Miami Dolphins. You're going to be 2-0, or you're going to be 1-0 for two straight years, Stu.
1: Okay, yeah, they might be. They might be.
0: But I mean, Seattle. This is easy for me. You know, they got that Wednesday Super Bowl game. Yep, cool. But yeah, the casuals are interested in this World Cup match. You're going to get the casual sports fan to watch this. You know, go USA. There's nothing else on. Everybody at work, everybody's talking about it. I mean, if you watch Good Morning America tomorrow or the Today Show or whatever the hell they call that CBS thing, They're going to have probably at least one World Cup segment, probably more. And they're not even airing it. Fox is. So, yeah, it's the biggest soccer match in men's American soccer history. I'm not messing with the Rose Bowl 1999 and the 99ers over there. Owned it. And we're not talking that. That's the pinnacle moment for soccer in this country. Rose Bowl 99 wears the shirt. But that's another reason. You're getting the casuals interested and the diehards who don't normally do soccer. You've brought us over here. And I'm wearing a jersey. Slap me sideways, man. So I'm in. And I get, look, they're in the round of 32. If you go back to the 2002 World Cup, and I remember it, not in detail, though, but in the 2002 World Cup, they got through the group, and in the Sweet 16, if you will, they didn't have 32 then, they beat Mexico 2-0, and that's the biggest moment in American men's soccer history, people would say, and they went to, let's call it, the Elite Eight of the World Cup in 02. But, dude, like, I'm going to say less than 10% of our audience right now remembers that game, the 0-2 Mexico win. I'm going to say most of us don't. I don't. And, oh, and yeah, you know why? Part of the reason? Well, that game was in South Korea. The kickoff was at 2:30 in the morning Eastern time on a Monday. Like, find me a worse time to play a soccer match. 2:30 Monday morning. You're not staying up late or getting up early on a Monday. Hell no. That's when that game kicked off. So you only get the diehard soccer fan that's going to wake up or not go to bed to stay up and watch that. American time zones, baby doll. That's what this World Cup has. That's why it's been on a silver platter. That's why they've hit this thing so far out of the park. I don't even know when the ball's going to land, especially if Team USA keeps winning. Because, yeah, every single game, like Stuart Kovac said, becomes the biggest men's soccer match in this country's history. That's why, in my opinion, this, in the round of 32 against Bosnia-Herzegovina, is going to be the biggest match ever because of everything that comes with it. Because of all of you listening right now, and I'm one of you that didn't even think about a soccer ball a month ago. No, not even. And now you're like watching other games. Like you're interested. Like I watched America's Hat. I love you, Canada. I watched Canada win today. That was probably the, Stuart, you're a soccer geek. Was that the greatest moment or one of them in Canadian soccer history today, winning that? What was that, in SoFi?
1: In SoFi against South Africa, yeah. A team that really had, as in a nation that really hasn't had a lot of success in the World Cup, especially even less than us. It's definitely probably their moment so far, yeah.
0: Yeah. Well, it's too damn cold, man. I mean, they got their hockey thing, but no. I watched that whole match. I gambled on it. Yeah, I'm betting on the World Cup. So I'm bought in hook, line, sinker. Johnny Ball game Westwood won. How about Lodgy over there? Peyton Lodge, son of Blind Date, former Blind Date host on television. Roger Lodge, our board op. Peyton, how deep are you into World Cup?
2: Not very deep, but I guess you could consider me a casual soccer fan that's watching it just like everybody else.
0: What's your level, scale of 1 to 10? 10, it's the greatest thing ever. 1, it's totally nothing. Your level of excitement for Wednesday night?
2: I'm going to go 7.
0: Is that the most you'd ever said you'd been for a soccer match?
2: Oh, without question. Yeah, I've never went higher than a 7.
0: Hey, Stuart, where are you? Same scale.
1: I'll say 9.
0: Yeah, Stuart's a niner. Yeah. Stuart is a niner. Peyton's in the 7s. you know what? I'll make this all fun. We'll do a little sandwich. I'll say my level's an 8. Yeah. I mean, I am not doing anything Wednesday night but this soccer match. It would have to be like, I don't even know what it would be. Even if it was like a date with a girl way too pretty for me, I'd have to be like, eh, I really want to watch this soccer match. So, and that's why, in my opinion, it's the biggest men's American soccer match in history. And bigger than the Landon Donovan goal in 2010. You know, the win against Colombia in group play in 94, also on American soil at the Rose Bowl. That was mega. But, you know, soccer wasn't then what it is now. It's grown, it's better, it's healthier. And you know what? More sports fans, myself included, are being more reasonable with it. I was of the era of soccer sucked, man. You know, the cool kids weren't playing soccer. It was the opposite. You know, soccer's, you know, it's a wuss sport. You know, I was an idiot. I don't think that now. Although the flopping is a whole nother thing. And it's not the flopping. It's the agony of the flop. It's not the flop. It's the agony. The grabbing of the shin like you just tore your Achilles. Every time. And I love how the refs are just like, you know what? No, they don't blow the whistle. And then the dude gets up and starts running again. But the agony of the flop, they really, I mean, no one's winning an Oscar for those acting performances. It's the opposite. So I understand that. Flop all you want, I guess. Be a Manu Ginobili, a Vlade Divac, a LeBron. But even those guys don't cry like the soccer guy. They don't. But it's the biggest soccer match in this country's history, in my opinion. Just because everything's right there. Team USA, it's the knockout round. Win or go home. It's the playoffs, essentially. Our kickoff time. Our stadium. San Francisco, Santa Clara. Beautiful stadium. Been there. Love it. Soccer community, not that it matters. This whole country is turning into a soccer community. Right in the middle of the week there. I mean, Wednesday can't get here quick enough for me. And I'll tell you this, Stuart. When your team is still in the tournament, don't you pay way more attention to the tournament?

0: a stupid Seattle Seahawks loss send me into a week completely depressed about my life, you know? And that's how big a Seahawk fan I was, whatever. And when they lose, I would honestly go lay in bed and I would put on like a Western or like a Ken Burns history doc, something that has nothing to do with football, nothing. And I would turn off football and I would watch like Tombstone. And that would get me in a better mood. But now, you know, I got this Westwood One gig on Sunday nights. And hopefully I still have it when football season comes around. So, by the way, Stuart Kovacs, Peyton Lodge, yours truly. This is going to be the place for post-Sunday night football. We're going to recap the whole week. Fantasy perspectives. I'm going to do my Chris Berman NFL primetime impersonation. That will suck, but maybe it'll make you laugh. Oh, we're going to just hammer the NFL on Sunday night. So are you ready for that, Stuski?
1: I cannot wait. It is going to be great to have NFL games to react to just a few hours after they're done. The Sunday night game will be on right after the Sunday night football game. Immediate reaction to that. It's going to be amazing.
0: Right?
1: I love it.
0: I mean, almost Westwood One airs Sunday night football. This station you're listening to right now, this is where you'll go for Sunday night football, or right after Sunday night football ends, you go to Westwood One, and then we're recapping. It's going to be a beautiful. Hey, Peyton Lodge, who's your favorite team again?
2: I'm a Ravens guy.
0: Okay, Baltimore Ravens. That's Stu, he's from L.A., like born in L.A. He's never left Southern California except when he went to college at TCU. Why? How the hell is he a Ravens fan? And how the hell are you a Raiders fan? You're in New Jersey. What the hell is this? Opposite ends. Like, he should be the Raider fan. You should be the Ravens fans. You guys are hilarious. How'd you become a Ravens fan?
2: My mom's from Baltimore. Grew up going to M&T Bank. Love Ravens games. And that's why I grew up going to Ravens games. I mean, I didn't go to Rams games when I was little. And the Chargers weren't even here when I was little, too.
0: Dude, that's a really good point.
1: It's a great
0: point. Peyton grew up in L.A. without an NFL team. Rams were in St. Louis. You're right. And then the Chargers, L.A. people don't even like the Chargers now, and they're in L.A. That's the only team in the NFL, I think, if they won a Super Bowl, they wouldn't have a parade. I don't think L.A. would have a parade for the Chargers. I don't think they're big enough. They'd have a rally in a park. Tell me I'm wrong, Charger fan. Peyton Lodge, you're from L.A. How many Charger hats, bumper stickers, keychains, jerseys do you see walking around?
2: Not many. Not many. A lot of people mistake lightning bolts for the Charger logo, but that's not it.
0: Seriously. Sometimes I even look at the Ram logo, and I get confused that it's a bolt,
1: yes,
0: but it's the Ram
1: the
0: horn.
1: Almost. Yes.
0: You do that too, Stu?
1: I do that
0: all the time in my research and whatnot. Like, who is that again? Immaculate Grid. Do you play Immaculate Grid, Stu?
1: Yes. Love Immaculate Grid.
0: Okay, yeah. I'm the biggest Immaculate Grid nerd out there. But, I get the logos even confused with the Rams and the Chargers. L.A. just has so much on its plate. The biggest mistake the Chargers made, in my opinion, and I don't know the particulars, but they should have found a way to beat the Raiders to Vegas. Vegas would have taken anyone. The fact that they got the Raiders was just wonderful happenstance because they brought that brand and fans with them. But they would have taken any team, and the Chargers should have been, you know, proactive and said, we'll get to Vegas. And then they end up backing in to L.A. where Peyton Lodge even knows they weren't even wanted there. L.A. fans don't like the Chargers. They don't like San Diego. So didn't make a lot of sense. We digress a little bit. 310-840-4910. Want to get to some calls here. Let's get to Jeff in Vancouver. Are you still with us, Jeff in Vancouver?
3: I am.
0: Hell yeah. Jeff, go
3: can you
0: for
3: hear
0: it,
3: me?
0: Bro. Loud and clear, brother.
3: No, I was going to talk soccer. I agree with everything you said about the biggest game ever. We just had our biggest game ever. And everything that's happening in this city is incredible. I was

0: lucky enough to go to the game. We won 6-0. But today, watching us win and then watching the love in the U.S. for Canadians was incredible for me.
1: Oh, man, I love you saying that.
0: Yeah. Just.
1: I mean, we got to be cool with Canada. We do, especially in soccer. We got to pull for them. You guys got to pull for us. Like, let's. I love that. And I would imagine most Americans that were at that game yesterday now were pulling for Canada. And, Jeff, that was the biggest moment in Canadian soccer history yesterday, right?
0: 100%. 100%.
1: That's awesome.
0: And,
1: that's
0: like,
1: awesome.
0: I mean, the biggest moment before that was our first win, our first point, all that. So, like, I mean, for you guys, on Wednesday, I'm rooting for the U.S. I want to say that. But today was incredible for Canadians. And seeing, sorry, I'm getting emotional right now, but seeing the U.S. cheer for us the way they did was incredible.
1: Appreciate the call. That's a good one. Jeff in Vancouver. I would imagine they're selling out jerseys too. Canada's all over this, and they should be. And, you know, like I was saying, when your team's still in it, you pay attention to the tournament more. We all do. Think about Canadian fans right now. They just won. Like, they're the first knockout stage winner. So there's 15 more games coming in the first round of the knockout stage. The Canadian fan, you get to watch all 15 of those, just relaxing, not a care in the world, just wondering who you're going to play. It's kind of like having a bye week in the fantasy football playoffs. Oh, it's the best. You watch everybody else sweat their ace off, and you're just like, haga, haga, bye week. Yes, especially in my home league, which is the craziest fantasy football league. Anyway, but yeah, getting a bye week is everything, dude. Montreal, let's keep this on a Canadian tip. Let's get to the other side of America's hat. Love you, Canada. Tony, you're next up in Montreal. What's up, brother? What's up, Tony? Hey, guys, Tony's sleeping. He's freaking sleeping. Keep him on. Keep him on, Peyton Lodge. He's sleeping. Tony.

0: Tony! Tony! Tony! He's snoring! Stuart! We passed him out. Is that bad for me? I'm putting people to sleep? That sucks. He's out, guys. His lights out. 310-840-4910. Tony! Okay.
1: It is 2 a.m., to be fair to him. It is 2 a.m. in Montreal.
0: Peyton, turn him... Hey, Peyton, don't hang up on him. Just turn him down, okay? Let's keep checking back in. Is that Peyton, does that work?
2: Yeah, that's great. That's great. Well, you can't make that up, by the way. That's fantastic.
0: No, I was like, what is he doing? And then I listened a little hard. I'm like, dude, that mother sucker's asleep. Like, and then he just goes, he's full snore mode. That's a dude who's got to wake up and he's got to listen to this show on Westwood One app. He's going to want to come back and listen to that. That was flat out terrific. 310-840-4910. I'm Johnny Ballgame. 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
3: A shocking NBA trade sends LaMelo Ball to the Timberwolves for Naz Reid and a heap of draft picks. Ball joins Anthony Edwards in Minnesota to form one of the most exciting 1-2 punches in the league. Will it be enough to get past the Spurs and Thunder? Westwood One Sports. Sportsnet 960, The Fan.
4: The actual trade itself, I was kind of with you. I was like, yeah, sticker shock. I was like, whoa, that's a lot. And then you think about it for a second. The fact that they don't give up any of their own first-round pick was mm-hmm. maybe the most important part. And I think that is the thing that I continue to fall back on, is that, you know, they brought in a former second overall selection who we'll see. Like, I do think there is some risk involved in taking on Nemec. And I do think that, you know, we need to see what he actually turns into with more opportunity and more ice time. But the more I thought about it, the more it kind of felt to me like these are the type of deals that when you build up the type of draft capital Craig Conroy has built up over the last number of years, these are the type of deals or the type of risks that you can take, the type of bets that you can make if you're an NHL team. It's not a 28-year-old, it's a 22-year-old, and they still have all of their picks involved, including their first-round pick in 2027, which I think is really important as well. So, mm-hmm. I don't know. These are the types of... You need to start moving from quantity to quality, and yep. you've got a lot of contracts already, and it's only going to get more as we go forward. I think that was a big part of why that deal was made on Tuesday.
5: And the way I keep putting it, it was, you know, they took advantage of a unique situation. I mean, it's not like they were the only team ready to make a trade like this for a guy, but they've always said very publicly, we're looking for 21 to 23-year-old, that age-appropriate term we keep hearing. We're looking for guys like that who've already shown that they're NHLers and are just going to get better and better, and they're going to do so as a cornerstone of our franchise. And also the fact that, you know, Nemec was not happy in New Jersey. Yeah. He was not happy from day one. When they put him in the minors his first year, okay, first year, I get it. It takes a long time for a defenseman. Second year, he didn't like the minutes he was getting. Third year, he spent most of it in the minors, and he was really furious about that. So as he said to me, and I'm sure he said something similar to you, like I said, did you ask for a trade? He said, no, I never asked for a trade, which I think is important too. Like, I like the character of a guy who didn't ask for a trade, but he did say both sides knew that something had to change.
4: Yeah,
5: he was still surprised by the trade, but they had left at the end of last season understanding that, yeah, we're not real keen on signing an extension here. So it's probably best if we part ways, and that's exactly what happened. So Flames, you know, found out about it months ago, and then decided that this was something that was worth pursuing, had the extraneous picks, and they're late first rounders, both of them. And, you know, I like it. Sipikov was a throw in. That's not relevant at all to this discussion. Neither is Etienne Morin. This is all about, you know, getting that one piece. And I love it. I really do love it. Now, the knock on him is his defensive play, but he's going to get every chance in the world under a very defensive-minded coach, like a guy who's really good at teaching young defensemen. Mm-hmm. how to be a better defenseman. So in the back end, like in your own end. So I think the fit is a really good one all the way along.
4: And the last point before we pause is something's got to happen now. I mean, they've got 9 NHL defensemen right now. When you take a look at Parekh and Whitecloud and Nemitz and Ball, Kuznetsov, Mata, Hanley, Brustevich, and Pahal. That is 9 NHL D-men that they've got right now. They're going to have to start moving some bodies, and if they don't move a couple of bodies, it's going to be very crowded on the blue line at training camp.
5: Yeah, for sure. And, you know, we all know it's a fascinating one, you know, to see how they can move some of these guys. I mean, and you tell me, if they did take Verhoeve, for example, is he coming to the team this year?
4: I don't think so.
5: Right? It's probably not, because he's so young, one of the youngest kids in the draft. You want him to continue to grow and you know, spending another year with his best friend Cole Rusty is a cool thing too, you don't bring him in. It's all the more reason, because you have so many guys, you just can't even think about bringing him in the first year. So, you know, you've got time with all these guys to move them. Ideally, like you said, you don't go to camp with 9 NHLers, or do they see that as a real luxury? I don't know.
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1: That was fun, man. You know, I've had this gig for 6 months, late night, Westwood One. You know, my full-time radio gig, KTIK Sports Radio in Boise. Shout out to my partners there, Greg and Prater. But yeah, we're afternoon, we're PM drive. And in my career in radio, I've been in Oregon, I've been in Boise, I've never had anybody fall asleep waiting to talk. That was great. Let's bring Peyton Lodge, board operator. Is Tony in Montreal still holding and sleeping?
2: I have horrible news for the listeners. Tony from Montreal has left the chat. He is not on hold anymore. He must have sat on his phone or something there.
1: I don't know. He probably woke up and was like, what? And it was a commercial and he probably just hung up. That's hilarious. He probably has no idea. I hope he goes back. Or Tony, if you're listening to this, dude, you're on live national radio snoring and it was terrific. I think our listeners, truck driver, I don't know where you're going. I don't know what you're hauling, but you chuckled at that. That was funny stuff. Let's get to Vancouver, Washington, which is basically Portland, Oregon. But shout out to Vancouver, Washington. Charlie, you're up. What you got, pal?
3: Chuckled. I almost drove off the road. I was laughing so hard at the guy. I could not believe that. First, I thought you were wrong. And then I was like, oh, my God, he's actually snoring. Okay, so different perspective on the U.S. as far as why I'm enjoying it more. I coached high school soccer for 40 years, and 40 years ago I would have said, you know, we just don't get very many of the best athletes, at least when I was coaching. We don't get the top guys who would be maybe the defensive back or running back in football or the point guard or shooting guard on the basketball court. You know, the super athletic guys. Dude, we have that now. If these guys had played different sports when they were growing up, for the most part, from the back line up to the top, you got guys who are world-class athletes. And I'm just absolutely loving it. I think that gives us a chance, not favorites, but for the first time, a chance.
1: So you're saying athletically, because, I mean, these athletes on Team USA World Cup, they're not even, I mean, gosh, none of those guys could just go into the NFL or the NBA and be able to hang in those leagues because of their athleticism. I wouldn't think, but they're still at a level athletically, you're saying that no other American soccer team at this level has been able to produce? Best we've ever had?
3: Absolutely. Absolutely. But I'd have to disagree with you. I mean, I played Division I basketball, and I know quicks, and I know guys who aren't as quick. And these guys would all scare me. They are all tremendous athletically. Serginho Dest. Dude, I'm not saying they could step in there and play in those leagues right now because they weren't trained in those leagues. I coach basketball and soccer, and if a guy didn't grow up playing basketball, he's not going to be a great basketball player. You got to have handles, all that kind of stuff, shooting skills, all that. But if you can't run with them, first thing a basketball college coach would ask me are they going to be able to guard anybody? Can they stop somebody? Are they athletically good enough? And for the first time now on the soccer field, I think we can run with the Mbappes and guys like that. Chris Richards, unbelievable athlete. Tillman, dad played in the NFL. Most of these guys. Weston
1: Freeman,
3: Tyler Adams, Chris
1: You're
3: Richards,
1: right.
3: great,
1: You're
3: great
1: right.
3: athletes.
1: No question. You're
3: time,
1: right. And maybe they could. You're right on that level. They'd have to put weight on, too. I saw the average player in the World Cup is 6 feet, 170 pounds. And I think that's advantageous in soccer, I would imagine, too. But that's good to know. And I would, okay, this is the most athletically gifted soccer team, according to Jeff in Vancouver there, and that's a huge soccer area in Portland where that guy is. I would imagine in high schools, because that's the thing, us listening, the best athlete in your high school, Stuart, was the best athlete in your high school on the soccer team?
4: No, he was on the football team. Yeah.
1: Peyton Lodge was the best athlete at your high school on the soccer team?
2: Football.
1: Thank you. Yeah, me too. You know, best athlete in my high school got a full ride to the University of Washington. Like, yeah, I'm sure you guys went to school with those badasses too. They weren't playing soccer. And the other countries, they do. They funnel their best athletes to soccer. We absolutely do not. But it's better than it's ever been. And that's encouraging. And he, you know, we have, dude, this is America, man. If one thing we do produce is athletes, man. We got specimen athletes in this country, and there's a lot to go around. Soccer's now getting a little bite. Good for them, because I love this thing. I would love for the rest of my life, every 4 years, knowing that Team USA is in the mix to win a World Cup. I would like to know, moving forward in my life, that every 4 years, maybe at some point, I'm going to get to celebrate a World Cup championship. And not for that to be some crazy, you know, like the Jets are going to go to the Super Bowl type of dream. Womp womp, kidding. But yeah, like I would love to know that. Like, okay, we're getting there. And, you know, maybe it's 10, 12 years, 16, another 24, whatever it is. But, you know, hopefully we're around a while. And we love World Cup leading up to it because we think we got a shot. That's where I want to be with soccer. Now, has this World Cup gravitated me more to the MLS? No. And I grew up with soccer in Seattle. That's like the biggest soccer big city in this country is Seattle. And I didn't know. I wanted to play football and basketball like my other friends. Let's get to El Segundo. Oliver, you're on hold right now. What you got, bud? Bring it.
5: I want to say, go Team USA. And I'm with you, what you said earlier. I'm from Columbus, Ohio, originally. I'm a Buckeye fan. And whenever we lose, I just cannot watch any especially in the play. I cannot watch. Same as the Bengals. I can't watch other teams play. It drives me insane. But one thing I do want to say, I played soccer. I played played my whole life. I played overseas. I was fortunate enough to do that. But and I was a fairly good athlete. But one thing we do get wrong is it's not about the athletes, it's about how the game, I would say it's the coaching, the development of the players. We're so worried about how athletic our guys are, when in reality, is like, you get players like Messi, like when Spain was winning it, those guys were like 5'5", 5'6", 5'7". Those guys weren't the fastest, they weren't the strongest. They had quick bursts, but they were technically that good, just very skilled.
1: Great call, appreciate you, Oliver and El Segundo. 310-840-4910. I'm Johnny Ballgame. You know, you make a great point, Oliver, that especially in this country, we, I don't know if we're worried, but we put way too much into athleticism. We think just give us the mega athlete and we'll be able to coach him or her up and we'll get it all out of them. We're way too worried about athleticism. Like, who's the best player in the NBA right now? He just won a title. It's Jalen Brunson. He's the best basketball player in the league. He's not the league's best athlete, and he was drafted according to the ladder. Because in the NBA especially, it's athleticism. It's not who's the best at basketball. Because that's Jalen Brunson. And he's always been good. So even going back to Dallas, it was just a miss because, you know, he didn't check the athletic boxes that drive that draft. It's all about the athleticism. And that league is way too preoccupied with that, in my opinion. That's why, to be honest, here I go again, but that's why I loved the NBA in the 80s and 90s. And it was right there with the NFL for me. Because the basketball was better. They were not better athletes, and it's not even close, dude. Not even close. But I think I could say they were better at basketball. More technical. Anyway, I just enjoyed that brand of basketball. In the NBA, I get it, though. You want the specimen. That's who gets drafted. It's not Jalen Brunson. And Jalen Brunson, pretty easy case to be made that he's the best hooper in the league right now. But you're not going to draft him because he wasn't the athlete. 310-840-4910. And, you know, the last thing, the World Cup, great stuff. It's not necessarily the flopping, but it's the agony. I was talking about that earlier too. That's what frustrates me. Like, I could not imagine, like, in the NBA, you know, a great flopper. Let me just say Vlade Divac. Wonderful flopper, Vlade. You could guarantee in those Laker-Kings games that Vlade was going to get one Shaq offensive foul a game. I guarantee it. But even Vlade Divac didn't show agony and pain and crisis the way that the soccer flopper does. Even Vlade wouldn't go to that length. So that was one thing I wanted to throw in there too. Tony in Montreal, you fell asleep on us and you were snoring on national radio. Speak now, Tony, or forever hold it. Stuart, what do you want to bet Tony's sleeping right now?
4: I would believe he is still sleeping.
1: 100%.
4: Yeah, he's out cold for tonight, I believe.
1: 100%, Stuart. Kirk Cousins, week one starter for your Raiders?
4: Yeah, I think so. I think he'll get at least the first month, maybe six
1: feels
4: weeks.
1: Like it.
4: Yeah, I feels think that's like about it. The right amount of time.
1: Yep. 310-840-4910. Westwood One Sports. I'm Johnny Ballgame. 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
0: U.S. men's national team has wrapped up group play. Up next, the round of 32 on Wednesday. How far can they go? Let's find out. Westwood One Sports. Sportsnet 960, The Fan.
6: NHL offseason observer, Ryan Cron joins us in studio. Your thoughts on the deal yesterday, sir?
7: Well, before we get there, George.
6: Okay, all right. Yes, Joe.
7: What happened to Mike yesterday? I thought Mike was gonna win the tickets.
8: Oh yeah, no, bad call.
7: Not a good call.
8: Bad call.
7: I was listening to it.
8: Not a good call.
7: In my office.
6: Did you like when I hung up on the Oilers fan?
7: That was pretty good. I did like that. And you know what? You could tell he was torn. He wanted to be true to his team, but he also wanted the tickets. So there was a bit of a pause. Which team do you cheer for? The Oilers. Boop. Gone. See ya.
8: Yep. See ya. Bye.
4: Everybody after that. You know Oilers fan? No.
7: No.
4: I hate the Oilers.
7: No.
4: Hate them.
6: The question I really want to ask you, did you agree with the power rankings of the Rocks?
7: Oh, I didn't hear that part.
6: Oh, okay. All right. We had a geologist on.
7: Oh, awesome.
6: And I asked him the power rankings.
7: What was his favorite rock?
8: What was the word? Sedimentary was third.
6: It was igneous.
8: Igneous
6: was one, I think.
8: Yeah. And then...
6: And the one crystal thing was... Second,
8: the one that makes the crystals,
6: quartz. Yeah,
8: I don't know. No, that's it. That's a. Type
6: but you get to judge the calls today.
7: That's I love it. Why
6: yeah.
7: wouldn't I?
6: Yeah. So maybe Shimon Nemich will score on you. I don't know.
7: Perhaps.
6: I don't know. I don't know what the.
7: I don't think that would happen.
6: Up.
7: I think Cron bails out Nemich again.
6: Yeah. Just shut the door on him.
7: Yeah.
6: Okay. Trade yesterday. I don't think any of us saw this happening. 22-year-old right shot defenseman taken second overall in the NHL entry draft at 22. That weird one after COVID where Slafkovsky went one and Shane Wright stared at the Habs. That draft. Nemich went number two, who was a big part of that Olympic team for the Slovaks with that incredible run at the 22 Olympics, along with Juraj Slafkovsky. Didn't get the opportunity to maybe shine as much as he could have in New Jersey. And feels like a little... big price the Flames paid. They gave up two first-round picks, but those guys are 6-7 years away from being NHLers. What did you think of the deal yesterday?
7: I was impressed. It's nice to have people come here. Like everybody...
6: Instead of trading everybody else?
7: Just... I know you have to do it. It's part of the gig and where the situation the Flames are in, so I understand it. I'm not upset by it. But it's nice to have some excitement with players coming back. So we've heard the rumblings of Nemich, right, that he... He said he requested a trade, but he didn't request a trade. And, you know, when he was back home, the newspaper, whatever, the news kind of slipped out. But he's looking for an opportunity. And he wasn't getting much of one in Jersey. And I listened to a little bit of Conroy with Steinberg yesterday, too, and made some really good points. And he's going to get a big opportunity here. And that's exactly what he wants. And that's what the Flames want. As much draft capital as they have, this is down the road. Like you said, this is 6-7 years down the road if those picks hit. Plus, like Conroy said, too, it's Vegas's pick, and who's the other team? But anyway, they're going to be later first-round picks.
6: Colorado.
7: And it's top 10 protected.
6: Yeah.
7: So you make the move, right? You're you're bolstering your defense a bit more. I'm really curious to see what he can do with more ice time, more of a counted on player, more, you know, first line guy type thing. I was really excited by it. I really, really was. I think this is going to be a good move. He's young, fits the mold of what the Flames are trying to do here. They're building with youth. They want to be ready for that building to be open. And obviously the last season, the Saddledome is going to be this year, but they want a good team going into that new building. And this is just another stepping stone. Hopefully it turns out, but I was pleasantly surprised yesterday. My phone was going crazy too. Normally I get a ton of emails, but it was notifications from the Sportsnet app saying trade, trade, trade, trade, trade. It's like, holy smokes. It's a busy day, but, more to come. Who knows? Teams setting themselves up for more. I was curious.
8: Darren Dreger says the Leafs are cooking today.
7: Are they?
8: Yeah.
7: Oh.
8: Did they? Uh-oh, from Groner in the background there.
6: What does that mean, they're cooking today? Does that mean they're trading Matthew Nyes
8: yesterday
6: today?
8: Morgan Riley's agent J.P. Barrie submitted a list of four Western-based teams Riley's willing to go to. Now that could change as they kind of start talking about deals. That was what Dreger said yesterday, and then 20 minutes ago, the Maple Leafs are definitely closing in on deals, not necessarily related to Riley. Nothing is done yet, but I'm told things are developing.
6: Oh, wow.
7: I like this. A little movement, a little excitement.
6: A lot of movement.
7: Yeah. Pondering, right? Like, what's next? What are teams trying to do? Byram leaving Buffalo?
8: Mm-hmm.
7: Do they go after a certain goaltender that may leave Canada?
6: That's what Sham brought up.
7: That's all. Like,
6: with the fourth overall
7: pick? As soon as that happened, I'm like, oh boy, are they going to keep that? Are they going to trade that to Winnipeg for somebody? Or
8: that's the interesting thing about all these first-round picks that have been acquired. I'm like, except for St. Louis, I don't know if these teams really want these picks.
7: Yeah.
8: Like, do the Devils really want 27 and 28 first-round picks? Probably not.
7: Exactly.
8: Do the Sharks? The Sharks, I think, will probably use 9.
0: 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It's Westwood One Sports Night with Johnny Ballgame.
1: Been with us all through the night, into the morning. That's your Drake Tolt, Nick Kostos coming up. Your boy Johnny Ballgame here on Westwood One. Stuart Kovacs producing and Peyton Lodge running our board. 310-840-4910. Got a lot to get to this week on a Monday. First off, the soccer match is just sensational. And everything else kind of, I don't know. We'll see what your baseball team is doing. I can't believe we're at the midway point, or past it now. They moved the season up a little bit. The Caitlin Clark drama. We'll see what happens there. In the meantime, though, 2 for 2 with Stu.
0: What will the sports world be talking about in the morning? It's 2 for 2 with Stu.
4: All right, ball game. Obviously, earlier in the show, we mentioned the Giannis trade to the Miami Heat this week. And the architect of that, if you will, is Pat Riley. Of course, after his playing career, won the 4 championships as the head coach of the Lakers, and then later won a 5th championship as the head coach with the Heat in 2006. And then since then, as being the executive of the Heat, he's brought in many superstars. They've won multiple championships. You had Shaq, LeBron, Chris Bosh, Dwayne Wade. And now Giannis is the latest of those stars to appear in Miami. So how do you think Pat Riley will ultimately be remembered? This is kind of like the John Madden question, if you will. How will he be remembered? Lakers head coach or president of the Heat?
1: So one of my favorite people in sports ever is Pat Riley. I don't think there's a cooler coach ever with the suits, and he was just perfect for Showtime. He was a star, too, and that team was all stars, and he owned L.A. You're like, what he did in Miami, too? I mean, he was the one when everybody in the league needed LeBron. Pat Riley got him. When everybody in the league wanted to get Shaq away from L.A., Pat Riley got him. But I'll say this. My favorite part of Pat Riley's career, and I love him, was with the Knicks. Because, and I know they didn't get it done, but they gave Michael and Scotty, with that Knicks team, probably a tougher situation than anybody. No disrespect to Reggie Miller, but Pat Riley had a plan to beat Michael and Scotty. And it was, we have one superstar, and then we're going to get seven goons, seven tough guys, and we're going to beat the crap out of them and see if it works. And we're going to be really physical. And you know what? We're going to Bad Boys Pistons them. And it almost worked. You know, when Pat Riley went from the sexiest, hottest, Armani suit, cool Mr. L.A., to completely flip that and go to New York and assemble one of the great tough guy teams I've ever seen. That was the antithesis of Showtime. It was slow down, and it was the greatest tough guy trio I've ever seen. Charles Oakley, Anthony Mason, and the X-Man. Like, you didn't want to mess with those guys. Even their point guards were tough. Doc Rivers and Derek Harper and Greg Anthony and Chris Childs would, you know, hit Kobe in the face. Like, that era, Stuart. Like, I wish they would have had the ring. They lost Game 7 to Dream. But, man, one of my favorites ever, Pat Riley and 81. Man, I hope he can keep it going. But, yeah, Giannis... Now all of a sudden I'm interested in the Heat again, and Eric Spoelstra, you know, night in, night out, might be the best coach in the NBA, one of them.
4: Absolutely, and to the next point, talking about some NBA guys that are looking for titles, you have Anthony Edwards with the Timberwolves and Luka with the Lakers. Now the Timberwolves, they traded Julius Randle to the Nets, and they acquired LaMelo Ball in an interesting trade this week. And then the Lakers, obviously, the question mark will be, will LeBron return? His status is up in the air. They did bring back Austin Reeves on a long-term deal. So between Anthony Edwards and Luka, who do you have more confidence in winning a championship with their current team?
1: That's a good one. Anthony Edwards, I'm just not convinced yet that Luka and Austin Reeves are going to be these mega powers with J.J. Redick, and the Lakers are going to, like, beat Wemby in a playoff series, or hang with OKC in a playoff series. No, that's bringing a butter knife to an atomic bomb fight. Like, no chance they have there. At least with Ant, I can maybe say I have the best player in the series. Because if Ant takes over a series, and he hasn't yet, but maybe he's going to get there, and he can take over a series, maybe Minnesota has a shot there. I don't know what we're going to see in Ball, because I've never seen him play in a big game, like, ever. Not in high school. Remember, he didn't go to college. He played in some league I've never seen. And then in his NBA career so far, they've done a whole lot of nothing. Like, I've never seen him in a big game. I don't know how he's going to be. Is he a guy who's going to drop his 20 a night but never win a playoff series? Or is he going to be the kind of guy that you're going to win playoff series with? Stu, that's where I am. You need to win me a playoff series. I don't care about the stats and the style. And LaMelo and Ant, the only concern I have is the ball domination. Is one of them going to be able to hold the ball a hell of a lot less? Because they both are. Ant's not going to get the ball as much, and neither is LaMelo. We'll see.
4: Yeah, absolutely. It's one of those intriguing moves where you're kind of like, okay, how's this going to work? Because you remove Randle from that aspect too. They're kind of a little unbalanced, you would think, but it is going to be fun to watch. I will say, those two guys playing on the court together, I'm not saying it's going to be good, but I am very intrigued and excited to see what it is.
1: You know, almost outside of the playoffs and maybe the draft, on a good draft, I mean, NBA offseason is the sports radio season almost. Like, I talk more NBA offseason on this show on sports radio than I talk NBA regular season. Think about that. I don't talk more offseason than I do playoffs, but I talk more NBA offseason, which starts, what, July 1st, essentially? And then that whole melee goes, and here we go, and then I completely forget everything about the NBA and where all these guys went, because I'm all football, college and pro. 310-840-4910. Had some great calls tonight. He's Peyton Lodge. He's Stuart Kovacs. I'm Johnny Ball Game. Oh, turn it up, Peyton. From
9: STAA. Hell yeah. Just reach for your dreams. Hey, right there. Johnny Ball Game.
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11: Things that drunk people say.
12: Turn it up. 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Oh my God. 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

0: thank you so much for joining us. It is the Drake Toll Show. I am not Drake Toll. Drake is out today. John Lund in. Addie is here. Laura is here. We're going to have to take care of Addie in just a second, but we'll discuss. Thank you for joining us. However you are listening or watching, you can come over and watch on the Drake Toll Show on YouTube. Hundreds and hundreds of radio stations across North America. We do not want to forget our Canadian friends as well. Sirius XM 375. WestwoodOneSports.com, the Westwood One Sports app, which you can download because then you can listen to all the shows whenever you would like, which is nice. So make sure that you are listening to all the shows right here on Westwood One Sports by downloading that app. All right, good morning. A lot of NBA news to get to, a big trade, plus a ton of rumors as we are approaching free agency. Trades are already happening, and we shall discuss. But we have some internal things to discuss. Laura is here this morning. Addie is here this morning. I'm mildly concerned about your well-being. Can you give us an update? Are you okay? Will you be able to speak today on the show? I have a Trump story, but I'm not sure you're going to be up to doing the world-famous Trump, so I'll hold off on that. But can we get an update of your health, please?
1: Yes. Yesterday I took a nap, and I woke up from that nap. And what was it? My throat hurt. I'm like, oh, this is a good start.
0: Oh.
1: One of those, I was like, that was supposed to be refreshing. So then the rest of the evening, I go to bed early. I send an email. I was like, John, I'm going to bed. I'm sorry. I'm dying. And now you can hear me now. It's one of those when you wake up in the middle of the night, I'm like, wow, I'm sweating a lot. So what do? I book a Minute Clinic appointment at 9:30 this morning. So as soon as I'm done here, I'll get that podcast up for those who aren't up and grinding like we are. And then I'm going straight to the doctor. Not that any of y'all care. But if I don't, I'm sorry that I sound like this. Anytime I get sick, it always attacks my voice. And it's so funny because I'm like, that's the one thing I need. That's actually the one thing I need for my job.
0: Yeah. Everything else would be fine.
1: Yeah. But you know what?
0: By the way, the first text that Laura and I get from you this morning is, guys, I think I'm dying. Yeah. And so I thought,
1: I'm not joking.
0: Might be Laura
2: dead
0: and I.
2: Today, Addie.
1: I'm not joking.
2: I'm like, oh, okay, great to know our producer will not be alive.
0: So I was genuinely concerned. When I get sick, it's actually great because I kind of sound like Alvin the Chipmunk normally, but when I get sick, it has this like sexy Barry White thing going on, and I wish I could keep that, but not the sickness, but I can't.
1: So I sound like a boy.
2: Hey, you know what? Yeah. Some people like that, though.
1: No.
0: Yeah.
1: No,
2: some people like that.
1: This is not part of the Mexican rebrand that I'm going to. This is not part of the rebrand, guys.
2: Yeah, that was
0: funny. Wow.
1: I got a tweet yesterday that said, you're rebranding as Mexican? I was like, I guess since 2001. So thank you for just noticing.
0: Yeah. Very nice.
1: Yes, we're here.
0: All right, at any point, you need a break, whatever the case may be. If you need me, I can, because I've got this whole packet. I am deathly afraid of getting sick, especially, like you said, when you make your living with your voice. And so I keep these things that will help you not at all. But I'm offering, like, I could do like a DoorDash or something to your, to your place, to your new place. And it, because you got to have cough drops. You got to have vitamin C drops. They have the sugar-free kind that I use. But you got to have the throat spray. Like, I've done shows in my career where I'll turn off the mic, spray a bunch of that stuff that'll... It only numbs your throat for about 8 seconds, but it's just, it's constant. I've used like a half a bottle of that stuff in a show before where it's like, then I turn the mic back on and like, ugh.
1: What's funny is because I just moved, I don't know where any of my medicine is. I have no clue where it is. So we're raw dogging this right now, okay, guys? Hey. This is water.
0: So you got nothing. You got
1: yesterday
0: nothing.
1: Yesterday I needed something for my throat, and the only thing I had was lemonade because it makes it like it makes your salad.
0: But that burns. Like, orange juice and lemonade are the worst, right?
1: I needed that. I really needed
0: that. Oh, okay.
1: So I'm thinking, if I just attack it, if I kill it, I just...
0: Okay.
2: I don't think that's how that works, Addie.
0: No.
2: Sorry,
1: guys. I'm not a doctor. I'm just a comic.
0: I'm not a doctor. I'm not a doctor. I am going to send something to your house. We got to care like a care package or something. I'm definitely like throat drops. You got, because especially if you just moved, you got to have throat drops. You got to have the spray. Even though it's terrible, it either comes in. There's two flavors. It's like, who did this? Menthol or cherry? Like, that's the only. And they're who calls this cherry? It's like, it's basically menthol with some red dye in it. It's terrible.
1: I know exactly what you're talking about.
0: Oh, it's awful. Maybe some Vicks Vapor Rub, your mom. You don't sound stuffed up or anything.
1: No, because it's just my throat. It's just my throat.
0: Oh, okay. Of course it is, because that's how you make your living. So, yeah. Okay. All right. So, compassion, please, for Addie.
1: That's not how I make my living. That is not how I make my living.
0: Good night, everybody, because I don't know if we're going to top that. I don't know if we're going to top what just happened. If you're not in on the joke, I'm sorry. It's too late to go back, but that, what are we at? About 5 minutes past the hour? Yeah, we're probably not going to top that today, but well done. All right, so compassion for Addie, if you'd like to come over to the chat and you know, not be creepy for once and just come over to the Drake Toll Show and just be nice and say, I hope you feel better. That would be nice. No creepy comments, please. Thank you very much. Addie's dealing with the throat issue, and she talks for a living. All right, we got a ton to get to today. Let's discuss a few things in terms of, let's lead NBA. A few things going on that are crazy in the NBA right now. Number one, and I doubt this is going to happen, but man, I hope it does, because it's just the NBA season, content, content, content. They're going to have to probably, if this happens, park somebody out with the Warriors like back in the day when they had somebody just for Barry Bonds. But the Warriors, according to Yahoo today, are trying to trade Jimmy. I don't know how this is going to work. It makes no sense to me, but I'll just report it and we can discuss. Jimmy Butler, who still has that knee injury, and he's not going to be ready for the beginning of the season, but it's that contracts that matter in the NBA, because you got to make a match up. But they're talking Jimmy Butler plus a bunch of other stuff, and they would get Anthony Davis from Washington with the Warriors, and then they'd sign LeBron James to a contract, and so you'd have this ultimate old man team of Steph Curry, Draymond Green, and again, I don't know how they're going to make contracts match up with just Jimmy Butler. Get Anthony Davis from Washington and then sign LeBron James. I think that's fantasy land. If I'm Washington right now and I just got A.J. DeBonsa, I'm trying to finally win games. They're not tanking and tanking and tanking. I don't know what the logic would be. And I've kind of got this philosophy that fans love coming up with this stuff. Now, this is Yahoo. I don't know if this is fandom. I don't know where this came from. It's not that I don't believe it, because Yahoo's a little bit more credible than a lot of places you hear rumors these days. But what I tell fans all the time when they call shows that I'm on and they say, well, could we, sorry, I don't mean to offend fans, but this is how fans sound in my head. Hey, can we trade this player for this and this and this? And they throw a bunch of junk out there because they think it's the amount of players for a good player. And then could we get, you know, LeBron James for it? And I'm like, okay, rather than looking at what your team adds, go to the other side and ask yourself, will my general manager get fired if we do this deal? And in the case of Anthony Davis for Jimmy Butler and a bunch of other junk, you know, first-round picks and all this kind of stuff, so the Warriors can mortgage their future more for when Steph Curry's gone, you'd have to ask yourself, why would Washington do it? I understand why Golden State would do it. Why would Washington do it? I don't think they would, because I think it's time for them to win. So, number one, there's, and we're going to get to Miles Bridges, there's some rumors with Kawhi Leonard, but let's just start with that one. That would be really cool to have LeBron James, Anthony Davis, Steph Curry, Draymond Green, etc. on Golden State's team, and the media would go crazy, and the Warriors would be, I don't know if they'd win anything, but they would certainly be interesting and everybody would talk about it. But I'm scratching my head going, what would Washington get out of it? Eddie, you're in D.C. I mean, you know, it's kind of finally time for the Wizards to win, is it not, with the Bonsa and Davis and Trey Young and all that? It doesn't seem to make any sense.
1: And apparently nothing says winning like getting a 36-year-old with a bad ACL. That's what I call a winning roster if we're going to get Jimmy Butler out here. That's what I don't understand. Like, why are we going to trade away? I get it, he's injured. Nobody wants that on their team right now. And he's old. He's aging, like 36 and 33. Anthony Davis being 33. 3 years makes a difference in that case. It really does. And Anthony Davis has already had his own whole bunch of issues on his end. But, yeah, no, they're winning. They want to win out here. That's why they got DeBonsa. That's why they didn't trade down or anything like that. Like, people were like, they need to and all this kind of stuff. No, they had the first overall pick, and they utilized that. They got the best player in the draft, arguably, by a lot of people. They have Trae Young. They extended him, even though he tried to shop himself out. They have Anthony Davis. This is what they want to do now. They're trying. This is, okay, we're rebuilding. Next year, I think they'll look like a solid team if they can continue this kind of rebuild. This year, I don't know if they're going to look like, oh my gosh, they're going to look like the Spurs or the Knicks or the Thunder. But no, that would be an egregious trade. Let's go get an injured old guy. Oh yeah, baby. Let's do that.
0: Well, in the Eastern Conference, I mean, this is what I expect out of the top two teams that drafted. I expect Washington to at least be a play-in team in the Eastern Conference. I don't think there's any excuse to that. And with Utah getting Darren Peterson, I think Utah, and I think they're in very similar places. I think that they, obviously last year, and whatever the case, whatever you want to call it, they both tanked. It paid off for both of those teams. They both got a superstar, I think, young player. And I'm not saying, again, I said that this draft is as good as I've seen maybe since the LeBron James draft of 03 when you're talking Dwayne Wade and Chris Bosh and all that, and obviously LeBron at the top. I don't think DeBonce is LeBron, but I think that those first few picks or maybe even four picks are really, really good. And I think there's 8 or 10 all-stars in this draft. But Washington and Utah are the same. The tanking is over. It's time to at least be a play-in team for both of those teams. The bottom of the top of the West, it's very top-heavy. The bottom's not great. There's no reason Utah really shouldn't even be a playoff team and at least a play-in team. I think Washington in the East, the same kind of a thing. There's some good teams at the top. Boston, I think, is going to be really good. I think Miami with Giannis is going to be better. The Knicks are obviously there. There's a handful of teams that are good, but it's not a deep conference, so I think Washington should be in it. So just a worry. You do you, but when you think about trades, and we love to do this as fans, just think about the other side. And most times when fans come up with these, I love this word, cockamamie trades, the other GM's getting fired. Why'd you look at me like that? I just saw that. Was that just throat hurting, or what was that? You don't like the word cockamamie? It's a great word. It's an amazing word.
2: Why'd you say it like that, John?
0: No, I just, in the back of my head, I'm constantly thinking, how can I fit cockamamie into any kind of discussion?
1: I'm sorry, I didn't think I would hear cockamamie at 6:11 in the morning. Okay, guys, sue me on a Monday morning.
0: Well, it's just the weirdness of me, which is I've got a bunch of words in the back of my head, and I thought to myself, okay, how am I going to do this? In fact, I'm sorry to go off on a tangent this early. You and I both have a friend. His name's Kevin Franzen. He's a former Major League Baseball player. And we play this game. I have a few friends like this. Friends who are broadcasters in various sports. And I don't know, I'll just get a wild hair sometimes and I'll text them and I go, okay, I'm watching your game. You know, I'll watch on like MLB Network or, you know, the MLB package or whatever. And I'll say, can you fit this word into your broadcast? I'll give you 3 innings to fit this word into your broadcast. Probably shouldn't say this because his employer's like, I'm firing that guy. How immature and sophomore can you be? But I'll text friends of mine. I shouldn't have used his name, but I will text friends of mine variously throughout broadcasts if I'm watching them. And I'll say, hey, can you fit this word in the next 3 innings? And it's not like I give them anything. I don't have anything. It's not like I'm going to, you know, Venmo them some money. I'll be like, hey, it'll be really funny. Throw this word into your broadcast. And inevitably, they'll do it. And the person that I mentioned does it within like 30 seconds. Like, it's unbelievable. Oh, yeah. It's a great game. So, it's a
1: big, hey, come on. No one
0: it's really,
1: no one needs to do.
0: It's really terrible.
1: When I was in college, my favorite one was there's a song by Adam Sandler called At a Medium Pace, and I'm not going to describe what it's about.
0: Yeah. It's an amazing song.
1: But we would
0: just
1: we
0: a
1: would
0: shampoo bottle alone is a great, yeah.
1: Yeah. But
0: it's amazing. The pizza guy, the shampoo
1: and
0: bottle.
1: We would
0: yeah.
1: see if we could fit that one, like just at a medium pace, anywhere in there. That's what we would do in college. And look where I am now. So it's okay, kids. It's okay.
0: Amazing job by you. You know what? That's what I'm going to do today. I'm going to, because a lot of people know that. Yeah, we cannot play that song.
1: No,
0: I don't even know if we can play the beginning of it. I'll have to listen to it at the break. Think to myself.

0: just it takes precedence. Now I forgot what I was going to say because I was explaining why I was
1: going to
0: talk about. Yeah, I was going to go on a tangent. No, I can't go on a tangent. I don't remember what I was going to say now because it's early and everything like that. But anyway, there you go. I'll, you know what? I'll remember. And I'm going to listen to that song during the break because, you know, now people are like, well, come on, man. I would just say this. If you're you're driving to work. There's a lot of people driving to work. Everybody's got, you know, things in their car. You can look it up on your own. So just look up Adam Sandler at a medium pace, and we can't play it, probably any of it. But you can, and it's very funny. It's a hilarious song. Oh, I remember when. Remember when there used to be comedy albums? Like, it was unbelievable.
1: Yes.
0: Like, that Adam Sandler comedy album is,
1: yes.
0: I don't know, got to be 20 years old, doesn't it? Yeah. Something like that.
1: Oh, yeah.
0: And there used to be, like Richard Pryor and all these comedians, they would release, you know, now it's just, you know, Netflix does it. So that's replaced it. But you used to, I would sit in my room, this just ages me, but I would sit in my room and listen to those things and laugh out loud. My mom would come in. What are you doing in there? What is happening? I'm just listening to comedy. Like, people will never understand that, you know, you go to Netflix, you watch them and everything, and it's better this way. Don't get me wrong. But you can sit in your room and listen to things that there's no way. You know, Cheech and Chong used to have your mom would just, she wouldn't even believe it to know what you were listening to. Like, something like that, you know?
2: Anyway. Those were the days.
0: All right. Yeah, that was good. I can't believe you brought up that album. You didn't think you thought I was crazy for bringing up Cockamamie. I can't believe that you brought up that song.
2: I gotta go ahead.
0: They gotta go ahead, man. Very nice. All right, let's get back on track. We will do that. We often go off track, but we will get back on track. A lot of NBA trades to discuss. So again, the one that hasn't happened, I doubt is going to happen, but is the most interesting. There's a story out on Yahoo today that LeBron James could sign at Golden State, and the Warriors are trying to somehow use Jimmy Butler's contract to get Anthony Davis. How good would that team even be? By the way, real quick, of course, we just started the show 16 minutes ago, so we haven't had our caller of the day. I don't know if we let the last guy, it was James from Tacoma, just because I know James, he calls a lot on the weekends. So you could be the Drake Toll Show caller of the day on this Monday at 310-840-4910. Always love to hear from you. 310-840-4910 on the Westwood One Sports Talk and Text Line. All right, we get to the rest of the NBA trades, including a huge one yesterday and what is being speculated, including a big star out of LA. We'll explain next. Drake Toll Show, John Lund in for Drake on Westwood One Sports and the Westwood One Sports app.
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5: I do think another part of it, too, is that there was the home field aspect to it, right? And that does, yes. it does kind of suck. And I understand, like, they're going to be playing in L.A., which is substantially closer to Canada than it is to South Africa. There still is a close-ish to home field advantage. But there is a bit of frustration about how this is kind of playing out, because it's not like, well, this result for the States and all of a sudden they're going to Guadalajara, you know, like this was a unique thing for Canada,
6: yeah,
5: and for Mexico kind of setup wise.
6: Because like James, like if Mexico finished second in Group A, they'd be going to Inglewood. If, you know, in this group,
7: yep,
6: it feels, yep, like, oh, maybe, you know, in case Canada finished second, maybe we should have this in, I don't know, Toronto. But it just feels like it's sour grapes. And when it's all said and done, that's at least how I view it.
5: Well, my grapes are sour, no, and I'm pissed about it.
7: No, it is sour grapes, but we've known about this since the draw, that this is a possibility. Now, I agree with you. You know, I don't know why FIFA did it this way. They should have made it so the top two teams in these groups, Mexico's group and Canada's group, get to stay home, because that does add to a World Cup when the host nation is still home, right? I've always believed that. At the same time, I think we're just, the fans are upset because the party's leaving town. Right?
6: Mm-hmm.
7: That's pretty selfish, really. Now, listen, the party isn't leaving town. It's not quite the same party, but the hosts are leaving. But when the hosts leave, there's other party people happy to have a good time from other teams, right? So the party's still here. But you're right. I mean, it's a bit of a loss, you know, Canada leaving. Playing in Vancouver for another round, maybe two more rounds, would have been incredible, right? Of course. But listen, maybe going south, away from the distractions and the noise, will actually help this team. Because whether they like it or not, and they've loved the experience, right, it's been brilliant here, it really has. But being the host nation in Canada has brought with it a little bit of pressure, some distractions, right? And obviously home field advantage.

0: too, but going to the States, not too far away, where there should still be a lot of Canadian fans in that stadium. In fact, I saw today, you can get tickets for that match for $300 US. Oh. Yeah.
1: Yeah, Korea dumped all theirs.
0: Exactly. So I don't know if they're available still, but look, check it out. They're available. So it could still be very much a partisan Canadian crowd down there, but without quite all the surrounding noise for these players, perhaps. So maybe it's an advantage. And I asked actually that about to Alex Johnson today about it, and he said, "Listen, we're used to playing away from home. We're used to playing in the States. You know, even coming out of COVID, we're playing in the States. Most of our games are down there anyway, so we're very comfortable there. It feels like home in many ways." So, I don't think it's a big deal, but obviously, you'd rather see Canada play another match or two in Vancouver, because I'll tell you, the vibe here has been just incredible the last couple of weeks.
2: Oh, we've felt it out here in Calgary, too. Like, just the watch parties all over the city. Paddy Duma is getting recognized by random Scotsmen who are hanging out in the bars. it has really kind of gone across the nation now. And so, yeah, it is. I am a little frustrated about it, but you kind of understand it, too. But you talk about the party people. I think, in golf, they have sponsors exemptions. I think Scotland is qualified now for every World Cup forever. Because hosts are just even if Scotland doesn't make it through out of being one of the better third place teams, going to be like, there's a seeding game. They're going to play for 45th over there in LA just to get those guys through. But it has felt like for all the talk, and there are many problems around FIFA and one of the hosts and all of that. But it really does feel like, whether it's the passion here, the Scots drinking North America out of booze, or the Norway, whatever that
1: Viking
2: thing's called.
1: Roll.
2: Yeah. This has felt like a very, very positive tournament, whether it just means bringing the world together or in growing the sport in a few of these different markets, right?
0: Isn't it annoying that we can't attack FIFA right now?
2: Yeah,
0: you know
2: right?
0: What I mean?
2: Yeah.
0: Because, but we did, I think we discussed this before the tournament, saying once the football begins, usually the noise does go away.
2: Mm-hmm.
0: And that's what happened, right? The biggest controversy of this World Cup has been hydration breaks, right? Which, okay, they suck, but I mean, there could be a lot worse things to be complaining about. So yeah, the football's been brilliant. That's part of the reason. It's been an amazing group phase. You know, most teams, the vast majority are playing attacking football, or at least, expansive football, and are happy to, go at other teams. There's been some amazing goals, amazing storylines. But the stadiums have been full, so somehow there's been people who could afford these tickets because of the impact. So it's been a massive success. And one thing about FIFA, right? You can criticize them all you want, but they do know how to put on a show. And this time, obviously, it costs a lot more than most World Cups, but they do. It's very organized. And so far, it's been a massive success. And, Canada's just got a few more games left, of course. But what a success it's been so far, and what a celebration of the game. And it bodes really well for, I think, soccer in this country beyond the World Cup. And it had better.
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0: is the Drake Toll Show. John Lund in for Drake Toll. So this is what we do during breaks. We're going to get into the NBA in just a second. We mentioned LeBron James, Anthony Davis, the Warriors. I doubt it's going to happen, but it's fun to think about. We'll give you a trade that happened yesterday that is pretty huge, and we're going to get into free agency and all these things. But this is what I spent the break doing. Can you hear this? Is this going? Is this going over the air?
1: Oh, no.
0: See, you remember this? No, I got it. Hopefully I catch this in time. Laura's very nervous.
1: Beep.
0: Okay, it's starting out well. Can't you see I need you so? Okay, sounds very romantic. As you pet your cat. Hold me close against your skin. Okay, we're good. I'm about to begin. Yeah, we're good. Yeah, that's about it.
1: That's
0: about all I can do.
1: So romantic.
0: Very romantic, right? So it was a very romantic song. There's nothing wrong with it. If you missed the beginning of the show.
1: Play the next one.
0: Yeah, the next one, the big boss would be calling us going, yeah, the three of you will never work again. We are done. Laura's like sweating bullets looking at me like, when is he going to stop?
1: Dump.
0: Yeah, exactly. There would have been a dump involved. There would have been a phone call involved right in the middle.
2: Dead. We'd today, like to continue all to our careers, apparently.
0: Yes, I'm sorry. I probably put all of your careers in very much jeopardy, and I apologize for that. But anyway, that's as much as we could do. After that, as romantic as that song sounds, and the fact that you would love to play it for your significant other on Valentine's Day, all of a sudden it goes.
1: That's a good significant other if they appreciate that.
0: If you're maybe wanting to break up, then you can continue that song, but right now. So anyway, good morning. Again, looking for the caller of the day at 310-840-4910.
2: Because we do take calls.
0: Other things.
2: Right.
0: Yeah, we take calls on the show.
2: We do.
0: At times, it's when we didn't, people got mad about it. But everybody's good. So here's the rest of the NBA and what's going on. Oh, by the way, there's another thing I did during the break. I was very, very busy. So I went to DoorDash. I put stuff in your cart. You want me to send you stuff? I'm being 100% serious. You want me to? Because you just moved into a place. And your throat's a little scratchy. And by the way, if you're going to go to the Drake Toll Show on YouTube and I don't know, I'm not going to say creep on Addie, but just first of all, say, before you say, I like your voice, will you please just say, hey, you feeling better? Like, don't creep out like that. Like, hey, Addie, I like your voice. Keep it like this. Like, stop it. Like, say, are you feeling better? Jeez.
1: Then continue
0: with your creepiness. My goodness. But yeah, I put stuff in your cart. I put like the throat spray. Because DoorDash, I mean, usually you're getting about 30 minutes. So I'm like, you know, probably have it by 7 o'clock your time. So I got it in there. It's not a lot.
1: I found Tylenol. It's like, I found Tylenol during the break.
0: That'll help your throat. Yeah. That'll help inflammation. So anyway. Just double checking because, you know, we want you to make it through the show. Because when you said, basically the first text of the day was, and Laura and I both replied to it, of, I'm dying, I thought, man, I guess she's not going to be on the show.
1: Wow.
0: I'm dying generally means.
1: Is that finally happening? I wish for it every day. My mom says, that's not funny, Eddie. I was like, it's not
0: funny. No, you don't understand. When the alarm goes off, it's like, take me now, God. Take me now. Anyway, just so you let me know. I'm not going to creep on you. I just thought, you know, send some stuff because you just moved into a place. For those who aren't following along at home, you just moved into a place. Although I will say that, what have you been in that place? Like 2 weeks? You're not organized whatsoever.
1: I was in Nashville last weekend, so I've only been here for like a week and a half, basically, because I was living it up.
0: Okay. Or is that enough time to be organized to know where your stuff is? 2 weeks? Even though you're in Nashville, is that enough time to know? Kind of keep things organized.
2: Well, but consider her age. You know, she really doesn't know what she's doing. And the World Cup.
1: God forbid a woman wants to go to bed at 6 a.m. because she's living it up. It's fine.
0: I wouldn't mind. I love Nashville. It's one of the most. I don't know if it's an underrated city.
2: She's living her life, John. Okay, who cares about an apartment? Okay,
0: exactly.
2: Her roommate worry about it.
0: I got no issues with it. All right, NBA-wise, a couple other things we mentioned. Like I said, the Warriors, and they're trying to get LeBron and Anthony Davis together. We shall see. Other rumors, Kawhi Leonard, depending on who you believe. And again, I'll preface everything I say with this. The NBA, and I don't know why it's like this, you just believe Shams. When Shams sent something out, it's kind of like Shefty. Like all these other guys, blah, blah, blah, blah, blah. They're trying to make a name for themselves. And in the NBA, and I don't know why in this stratosphere that's what's going on, but there's a lot of accounts that just know nothing and are trying to get go viral or try told you. Like they're not accurate. But the NBA seems to be overrun with these. So depending on what you believe, Kawhi Leonard, the Clippers have said that they're not going to give him an extension at this time, which is probably smart by them because he's always injured. His time in L.A. with the Clippers, which was highly, a lot of people thought that maybe the Clippers would finally get out of their own way with all the things that they did, but having James Harden didn't work, Paul George didn't work, all these different guys. But at the front of the whole thing has been Kawhi Leonard after he won a championship in Toronto, coming to L.A. and just not being able to be healthy, I think is the biggest thing with him. But there's a lot of people, and this is surprising to me, that have said maybe he could go to Toronto, going to Dallas where his old GM is from Toronto. That has been debunked this morning, so we'll keep an eye on Kawhi. The Warriors were a team that were in on him, so who knows where Kawhi goes, or maybe he just stays in L.A., but because they're not going to extend him, at least at this point, it's led to a lot of speculation that he may be leaving L.A. The big trade yesterday, and this one I got to scratch my head on, the Suns trade for Mr. Miles. And I guess the weird part about this to me is Miles Bridges is that Matt Ishbia, if you don't know this, he's the owner of the Phoenix Suns now. And he played basketball at Michigan State. So his general manager, Michigan State, his head coach, Michigan State. Couple of big assistants, including former Michigan State star Mateen Cleaves, are assistant coaches. So it's, you know, kind of the Southwest version of Michigan State. And so Miles Bridges is from Michigan State. But for those who don't know, he had a domestic violence charge against him a couple of years ago. I am a person who definitely believes in second chances. I just don't give him a whole lot. So I'm not going to hold it 100% against him because there's a lot of people in sports that aren't saints. I understand that. But then he violated an order. There was all sorts of issues. Plus, here's the other thing, too, and it kind of goes back to Ray Rice and a number of people. It's one thing to talk about it, and it's another thing to see it. So she sent the pictures out when it happened. It was horrific what he did, and the follow-up to it as well, where he was throwing pool balls at her. I mean, the details of this, the pictures from this, just paints a really bad picture. And then on top of this, Matt Ishbia has come out, and he had built a team like this until this point, saying that, you know, character did matter because the Suns had all sorts of issues before he arrived with their former owner, Robert Sarver. And then he goes out and does this. And to me, just on the surface, to me, it looks like he's just trying to bring in another Michigan State Spartan. And it's almost like fantasy. You know, when you sit there and you do, a fantasy football draft because it's the only one I play. The other ones take way too much time and there's too many games. But I play fantasy football. And one of the things I try to do is I try to not draft with my heart. Like all of a sudden you'll see a person in the draft and you kind of laugh at them that say, I don't know, we'll just throw out a certain team that's a, I don't know, I was going to say Jets fan, but nobody's a Jets fan. Like somebody's a 49ers fan, right? And they get Brock Purdy and they get Christian McCaffrey and they get, you know, they get all their players. And it's like, okay, that's kind of weird. Well, he almost seems like a fantasy owner that's trying to get all the Michigan State people because Miles Bridges is a Michigan State player and he's okay. But one of the things this morning when I was reading about this story was when you send out unprotected first-round picks, and the NBA is always changing, and of course they're flattening the odds as far as the lotto is concerned, but the players who were traded for unprotected first-round picks in this offseason so far, Giannis Antetokounmpo and LaMelo Ball. Whatever you think of LaMelo Ball, he's a far better player, I think, than Miles Bridges. And so Miles Bridges was also traded for an unprotected first-round pick, and it's like going back to Sesame Street or, what was it, the Electric Company? What in this whatever doesn't belong? Miles Bridges doesn't belong. And if you're going to take a swing at a player in any sport who has off the field, off the court, off the ice, off the whatever baggage, you want it to be for a player who's going to be make it worth your while. I mean, that's just, you know, you can scream and yell all you want. Well, if you're going to do that, it better be for a really good player. I have a term I love to use. It's called talent versus tolerance. In other words, if you have enough talent, a team will tolerate a lot. And so when I look at my talent versus tolerance thing, and you're more than welcome to steal that and keep it for your own, when I look at my talent versus tolerance scale, Miles Bridges does not compute to me. I don't think he's talented enough to take on that kind of baggage, but it seems to me that Matt Ishbia, the owner of the Suns, is playing fantasy basketball and wants to get all the Michigan State Spartans on his team. So there's that side of things. And by the way, that's strong. 310-844-9910. What do you think? And then the last one, as far as before we get on to crazy, this is, again, another rumor. I'm completely confused by the fact that, and again, maybe this is just rumors, that Jaylen Brown is being shot the way he is. The latest, and it's been all over the board, the latest with Jaylen Brown is this morning the Denver Nuggets, which would make a ton of sense because Denver's kind of stuck in neutral, spinning their tires since they won their title. It's like, how's Denver going to reinvent itself? And I don't know if this is true or not. Again, there's a lot of weird accounts out there, a lot of people trying to make a name for themselves, and so Shams hasn't said anything about it, so that's my general rule. Shams hasn't said it didn't happen or isn't going to happen. But Jaylen Brown, I don't know how they're going to do it and how they're going to get him and who they're going to trade and whatever, but I can't believe that Boston wants to get rid of Jaylen Brown as much as being reported. But I think Denver would be a great spot for him. And then everybody seems to be talking about this thing that Bobby Marks was talking about, which is he's the analytics say he's the seventh best player on the Celtics. It's like, then your analytical machine is broken. Like, it's just the stupidest, one of the stupidest things I've ever heard. Jaylen Brown went to debunk it. Hey, Jaylen, you don't even have to acknowledge. You know, the one thing I would say to him is things that are that stupid, and I have a lot of friends like this, and I'm occasionally will do this. Like, when you say something so stupid that doesn't deserve a response, I wouldn't even respond to it. He's not the seventh best player. Like, the Celtics don't even have seven good players beyond, you know, he and Jason Tatum. It's like, are you kidding? So anyway, maybe it's true, maybe it's not. If I'm Boston, I don't understand it, because Jaylen Brown, for example, when there was so much discussion of Giannis and all the different things that Boston would have to give in addition to Jaylen Brown, I'm like, this just in, Jaylen Brown was better than Giannis last year. He's a really good player, affects both the offensive and defensive end, and I don't get it. But then again, I'm not the smartest guy alive. What do you think, Addy?
1: You're one of them. I would say you're up there. You were up there. This is what's funny to me is that I feel like they're forgetting that they've won recently. It's not like they've gone years and years and years and they haven't won. They've won recently. They don't need to shop all of their big guy, the face of that franchise, in my opinion, right now. They don't have to shop that person. You just got to get a couple new little pieces and stuff like that. Not go out and go big and do like a Giannis trade and get all blah, blah, blah, blah, blah. Like, you don't have to do that. You're not the Bucks. You're not the team that hasn't won in a little bit now, like a couple years now. Like, you're fine. So that's just, it's interesting. And like I said, I don't believe trade rumors until I see like a big name on that. So I take everything with a grain of salt, because everybody wants to be like, oh, look at this flashy trade. And it's like, here's Jaylen Brown. We'll give you Jaylen Brown, and in return, you'll get 3 third-round picks and next year's, like, no. Like, that's my other thing, is I hate when people do like trade predictions or trade proposals. So I'm like,
0: No. You're
1: not an owner. You have no idea what you're doing at the end of the day. You're sitting in a computer in front of a computer just like I am.
0: Yeah, and it just seems like, I don't know what the NBA subculture is on this whole thing, but there are so many accounts, and I don't know who a lot of these people are, but it always ends up, you know, somebody asking me a question or DMing me or something, and what do you think of this? And I'm like, I don't know who that guy is. I have no idea. And there's so many people who like to impersonate people and all these different things, and it doesn't seem to be like that in the other sports. I mean, to an extent. But everybody's trying to be famous, and then someone will throw out 100 things, and then they'll get right one of them, and they'll go, hey. And it's like, dude, you're not Shams. I mean, I don't know how Shams got to be who he is as quick as he is, but unless, like, NBA-wise, him, Sam Amick's really good. NFL-wise, mm-hmm. It's either Rap Sheet or Adam Schefter. There's a couple more. Jay Glazer's really good. There's maybe a couple more. Baseball-wise, it seems like passing or bust to me. Or, you know. By the way, just because you mentioned it, why are they continuing to drag her through the mud? I mean, what she did is what she did. And they
1: she
0: and the New York
1: tiger.
0: Times.
1: She's like, I'm on the phone with the president. I'm on the phone with the coach of the Browns.
0: It's like, at this point, to me, she's become a sympathetic figure. Like, leave her alone. She quit for this very reason. Like, the next day after she knew that she got busted, she was like, I'm out. And they're continuing to do an investigation. And it's like, for what? Like, she didn't. I mean, isn't that enough that she quit literally the second went, wait a minute, man, you look like you were pretty chummy with this guy. I'm out. Okay. But we're still going to investigate. It's like, why? Why are you investigating her? Give the woman a break. Her career's over. Like, you know, I don't know what she's going to be doing to make a buck, but my gosh, man. It's like, what are you investigating? We have found out that, you know what? She was having an affair. It's like, well, isn't that what everybody thinks? You know? I don't know.
1: No, they were there.
0: Why
1: with
0: those
1: people?
0: Studies.
1: They were there with like six other people. You just didn't see them. You just didn't see them, guys.
0: You didn't see them. Yeah, that whole thing's weird. But yeah, I just, man. Is anybody going through? Well, yeah, there are a lot of people going through it rougher. But I'm just saying, from a career standpoint, she's sitting back.
1: Yeah,
0: going,
1: I'm sick.
0: Guys, I quit.
1: She can get over it. She asked for that. I didn't ask for this. She can get over it.
0: I'm sending stuff. I'm just sending stuff. Not to be creepy or anything like that, but I'm sending stuff. All right. Thanks for joining us. We are, I think, contractually obligated. No, we're not, but we will. Through the World Cup. I got a couple of soccer questions. And I know we have a soccer guest coming up, about an hour and 20 from now. So I got to prep for that as well and not to sound like a dumb American. Because there's so many people in our industry right now that are like, all of a sudden, they're soccer experts. Like, there's a couple of national talk show hosts, sports talk show hosts that are like, and our back line's a little thin. And it's like, dude, come on, man. Stop reading ChatGPT about, you know, soccer 101. Like, it's so many national hosts are doing that now. Like, ChatGPT, how can I sound smart talking about soccer? And then it's like, they're literally reading down the thing in ChatGPT-ese.
1: Right.
0: Like, you can hear it.
1: Sorry. Yeah. All right.
0: Like, you can hear, like, jeez. Just hit the button where ChatGPT can talk. The back line of the soccer, you know, it's like, my goodness. Anyway. Tangent after tangent this morning. All right, let's do hit this, and I'll try to not sound like a stupid American, but I have questions. Let's do that coming up next. Thanks for joining us, Drake Toll Show. Laura and Addie are in. Addie is hurting. If you'd like to be nice in Drake Toll Show YouTube chat line, not like you normally are, please be nice and genuine. It's Westwood One Sports and the Westwood One Sports app.
3: U.S. men's national team has wrapped up group play. Up next, the round of 32 on Wednesday. 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
4: We say good morning to Dave Dickinson. Hey, Dave, how are you?
5: I'm good, guys. How are you guys?
4: We're good. Well, we got a lot to talk about today. With the Flames made a big trade yesterday. As a guy who's made trades at the professional level, how exciting is it, you know, when it's done from a personal perspective? When you get that thing done, you're like, all right, we're acquiring this player. How exciting is that? Does it still give you the butterflies?
5: Yes, and you also, you know, you do kind of play devil's advocate sometimes too. It's just like probably the same if people play fantasy sports and all that. When you trade a guy, you're like, ooh, should I have done that? Oh, I hope this works out right. Ooh, I could have done better. I wonder if I could have asked for that player instead. And basically, I think once you do it, you just buy in. I do think, you know, like, just my opinion. I'm not Craig Conroy and those guys on that. Is sometimes you do need to be careful of just trying to get so young that you don't really have vets and keep applying picks and picks. So I thought it was good to get some proven players, and whether, you know, you're trying to look for some upside as well. And I think you know, they're trying to do that with some guys that are already in the NHL, not just draft picks. So, you know, for me as a fan of the Flames, I'm excited to see how it all blends together.
4: I know Connie said yesterday it took a while to get this thing done. The seeds were planted a while back. Do you recall a trade where it took a long time to actually go down, Dave? And does it get to a point where, like, okay, this isn't going to happen?
5: Well, not really a CFL thing. CFL doesn't trade a lot. And I say that, and then Winnipeg and Ottawa made a pretty big deal that yesterday.
4: Yeah.
5: Not a lot of trades. I mean, you know, there's the draft doesn't have, in my opinion, as much of the value, you know, you see in the NFL. There's just so many picks going all over the place because the fourth and fifth and sixth round picks in the NFL draft still have high value. And ours, we still find value with those players, but other teams don't seem to value those picks. So if you're not giving up a first or second rounder, a lot of times trades don't get done. And player for player, for sure, I think, or sometimes I think later in the season, you know, we certainly made some deals in the last 2 years. You know, you need a proven guy, and you need to get it done. But I think they get done quite fast in the CFL because the other team, it's either, yeah, we'll do it for this or that, and 24 hours later, it's either done or not. And a lot of times, if it's not, teams move on. The next game is already up, and it's time to move on.
6: Coach, have you ever encountered an event, too, where you've traded a player and you've got a phone call from him, or he's ran up to your office and got really upset? You don't have to name names, but I'm just saying how players take the trades, too. Have you ever gotten into a discussion with one of your players that wasn't happy about it?
5: I'll say it. I mean, but we traded Cam Judge for Flo, and Cam is honestly one of my favorite people and players. And the thing about it is it wasn't done yet. There was medicals to be had and all this, and somehow it got out there. So I had to call Cam and basically in his, his expecting his, I think his first child, and just was tough, you know? And so, you know, not that he ran up to the office because he's already back home and he lives in Vegas, but I will say that you just try to tell him kind of the process and ultimately it doesn't mean they have to agree with it or not, but you just say, hey, this is how it is. So, you know, that one was not that we didn't start that trade. That trade was brought to us and we thought about it and did it. So, and then sometimes it can help both teams. You know, I feel, you know, like obviously I think Toronto's happy with it. And, on our side too, as we were looking at that point to really get an elite pass rusher on the edge. And, you know, we know Flo can be that guy.
7: To me, it's interesting because it's like the different positions that you have to address in the CFL and even the NFL make it a lot more possible to do player for player trades rather than just do like draft pick deals. It's kind of what you had to do with Lorenzo Maldan. You know, you had some injuries to your D-line. You kind of got a guy in. I don't know if you would consider that as something that worked out for your team. But that was an interesting one to me. Is it's more of like a need via injury rather than something to push our team over the top like we might see in some other leagues. Would that be fair to say?
5: Yeah. And I mean, like, that's kind of the ones at the end of the year where if you're a playoff team or a non-playoff team and a guy's on an expiring contract, you're willing to give up a guy that certainly at that point, I mean, he'd been defensive player of the year a couple years earlier than that. So the negative was is when he got here, he got hurt right away. So you're like, wow, snake bit a little bit on that. So he really wasn't healthy till we played him in the West semi. But the whole point is, yeah, you're right. You do understand. I think you do want your players to understand you live in the now. I know as a general manager, you're kind of thinking about the future. And as a head coach, you're thinking about the now.
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0: I will not continue the show until Addie sings some Brian Johnson with her bad throat. Which is how it's going to be. No, I don't think you're going to do that. Back in the
1: day.
0: Addie's hurting today.
1: I'm ready to say.
0: There we go. That was not Addie, by the way. But I should have said that. I probably should have waited to. You did that. Thank you for joining us. It is the Drake Toll Show. John Lund is in for Drake. I believe Drake's going to be back tomorrow, right? It's a weird week because July 4th. What day is July 4th? Saturday? July 4th, Saturday?
2: Yeah. Like, man, he's on a red eye right now.
3: Is he though? Right?
2: Actually, you know what's funny is I can check.
0: Oh, really?
2: Yeah, I can see.
0: Is he like a child and you have him have that thing on his phone? Like my ex-wife had that until my kid's 22 and my wife had a tracker on him like the whole time in college and everything. And I'm like, get that thing all away. Come on, man. You can't be tracking. Yeah, no, she would always tell me
2: air,
0: like,
2: he's been in the air for 4 hours.
3: Oh.
0: Yeah, that's weird. That's weird. Wait, that you're tracking him like that.
3: Does the Apple thing actually track
2: him? No, I just know
3: air?
2: His flights. I know his flights.
3: Oh, his flight thingy.
0: I think you're tracking him, but I think that's weird that you're doing
2: that. I
0: know
2: his flights. He tells me that.
0: All right. All right, I'm just double checking because she did. I would be like, "Hey, have you heard from our son today?" And my ex-wife would text me back, "He's on the corner of this and this, and he was in class 8 minutes ago." And
2: no,
0: I'm like, "Oh my god!
2: Wow.
0: Like, stop!"
2: I had a roommate in college, and her parents would do that. She'd be like, "Their parents would text her when she was in another dorm room visiting our other teammate." I was like, "Guys, we're adults. We're adults."
0: That's wrong.
2: My parents could like my parents, and they're great parents. I love them so much, and I think like where I'm at because of them. But like they're like, "Addie, you're 24." Like unless something was like genuinely wrong and they needed like no, they're like, "You're an adult."
0: I never tracked my son. Not 1 minute in his whole life. It was like when I grew up, if my parents had been tracking, like I thought it was invasive, especially when they got.
2: They'd be like, "Why is John in a ditch?"
0: Right. Well, that's the other thing, too. I didn't want to be tracked. So I was like, you know, you're not tracking me. What are you kidding me? You know, not to go off on a tangent, but you know how many divorces I'm sure? I don't know if Facebook has caused more or being tracked has caused more. Where are you right now? Oh, I'm at the movies. I used to always say that to my parents. They're like, "God, you've seen every movie 52 times. I'm like, "I'm at the movies." And then you're at some party, you know, 16, drinking beer, whatever. I'm at the movies. Like if when I was growing up, they had trackers. That would have been terrible. That would not have been good. Not have been good. I rarely attended high school, as you can tell. My education level is rather low. My IQ is rather low. But anyway, I digress a little bit. By the way, I'm a little bit surprised now. Look, I don't know how accurate these numbers are. They seem to be accurate. Then we'll get into a little conversation about soccer and the World Cup and so forth. Top of the hour. If you haven't heard the Brandon Ayuk. The latest from Brandon Ayuk, it is unbelievable. I don't think I've ever seen a player, heard a player go in on a former team like this. He's like a less talented Antonio Brown. We'll do that at the top of the hour. But the top 10, this is TV ratings, top local markets in watching the World Cup. A little surprised. I thought I knew what the pockets were in soccer. But number one on the list is Kansas City. Number two, Boston. Number three, Austin, Texas, maybe the greatest college town that we have in the U.S. Possibly.
2: And don't forget,
0: Dallas is a big, very good. Dallas is number four. I don't know who's in Austin that you would be interested in. Probably no one. number four is Dallas, which is a big. Did you say Archie Poo? Did you say Archie Poo, or did I hear that wrong? You did.
2: I think I said that. I did say that for sure.
0: Wow. I just was wondering. Dallas is a big soccer area, no doubt. San Diego is number five in the list. San Francisco, six. That's a big soccer area. Plus, of course, they have the games there. Atlanta, seven. Richmond, eight. D.C., where you are, is nine. And St. Louis is 10. Now, missing from that list in the top 10, L.A., which I would have thought would have been watching this quite a bit. The Northwest with Seattle and Portland, those are big soccer areas. I thought maybe those would be places. But generally speaking, okay. I think everybody's watching to a certain extent, but Kansas City on top. D.C. 9. So you're in D.C. I mean, is there – do you feel that there's a buzz around the World Cup in D.C.? Because they come in 9 on the top 10 list.
2: Oh my goodness. No matter like what match is going on. So a couple weeks ago I went to watch Mexico and South Korea. Everybody in that part of town, everybody had a Mexican jersey on. Everybody was wearing one. I was like, oh my gosh, where have y'all been this entire time? My brothers and sisters, where are you? Part of the rebrand, of course. And then the other week I was at a pub. I was at a pub watching the USA match.
0: Now there's a shocker.
2: USA, USA, USA. And like it was just crazy. Like the vibes were insane. Now Austin also doesn't surprise me because now that they have their own soccer team, soccer is huge in Austin now.
0: Yeah.
2: It's the only pro sports team that they have outside of, you know, college, but pro. That's what they have, Austin FC. But up here, I'm shocked. I can walk down the street and every single like cafe, bar, restaurant has World Cup watch party, World Cup watch party. They all have the banners. They all have the flags. The coffee shops have this. They're like, go upstairs to go watch the World Cup. It's insane in the best way possible. I love it.
0: Yeah, it's been cool. The only drawback, and Laura, I'll ask you this because you're in an actual office atmosphere, although you're there really, really early, so maybe not. But on Friday, I noticed this because obviously, the U.S. was playing. Where did everybody get their soccer jerseys all of a sudden? Like I walk in, I'm doing a local show here in Phoenix, and I walk in on Friday, and I'm not kidding you, because it's a sports area, so that's kind of, but there's a news talk station, which, by the way, if I had to do news talk, so we're, like, there's a split of all these areas. I know you just did the I look at these people, and I'm like, oh, my God, you have to do this all day long? Like, I feel so bad for you. And they hate us because we're, like, having fun and joking around, and they're like, news is very serious. Anyway, so that's the dynamic I walk into. It's sports, half news. And then there's a bunch of salespeople and everything. I'm not joking when I say this. Probably 60% of people had soccer jerseys on. And it's not like they, you know how they try to do morale around the office? It's soccer jersey day. Everyone wear a jersey. Like, it's not that. It's just people, hey, let's build morale. Let's everyone wear a soccer jersey. Like, no, it wasn't that, that kind of a thing. It was just like I walked in. I'm like, oh, my God, I had no idea. Like, is it like, when there's a certain song on the radio and you roll your window up because you don't want people to know that you listen to Britney Spears or something? But, like, where was everybody's soccer jersey, Like, everyone just pulled them out. My co-host that I was working with had an Italian jersey. And I'm like, Italy's not even in the World Cup. Like, what is going on? Are you guys noticing that? It's wild.
2: No, like, it's everywhere. Funny. It is funny. I'm like,
0: it's a Starbucks. It's the office.
2: The other night when I was at another bar, okay, watching a different match, I was like,
0: no, wait a minute, Laura, she got sick. She's at bars a lot.
2: No, I know why I got. Yeah, like it's so obvious. I was up until 6 a.m. like Friday night until Saturday morning.
0: Oh, Nashville, the Nashville trip. So that
2: no, this was in D.C. This was last weekend, yes, but also in D.C.
0: I can't keep it straight.
2: I'm sorry. So yes, I probably did it for myself. Okay. But no, the jerseys people were wearing, other than, the typical Messi jerseys whenever Argentina was playing, everything like that. I was just like, where did you all come from? Where did y'all find these jerseys? Yeah. Like, what? Oh, it's insane.
3: Amazon, I'm sure, eBay got some rush orders.
2: No, I've been trying to find an Ochoa jersey for less than $200. I might have to just get one, like, in Mexico at, like, one of the small shops.
3: Well, at least here in L.A., oh, man, those
0: right.
3: The downtown L.A., oh, yeah.
0: L.A.'s got to be
3: they
0: nuts,
3: went straight
0: right?
3: To
0: Everyone
3: TJ.
0: Just got to wear it.
3: They went straight to TJ.
0: You can get one of those for like $4.
3: Oh, yeah.
0: The new rules are going to fall off the first time you wash it.
3: Just give me your address.
0: That's a good idea. That's a really good idea. Yeah. All right. Anyway, I was going to talk about something totally different, but we got stuck on that. But that was good. That was good. There is our obligatory soccer. Right, we're going to get more to it about an hour from now. We've got a super genius, and he'll break down the World Cup. But 7 o'clock hour number two of the program. If you haven't heard this Brandon Ayuk stuff, it's getting wild. And I got a little bit of speculation here that this goes beyond a few things. I got a couple of stories because I worked for the Niners for a while. And I know Brandon Ayuk quite well, so I'll give you a little bit of story on that. We'll do that coming up next. Hour number two, Laura. Addie's hurting a little bit, but man, she's getting through this whole thing. It's the Drake Toll Show. John London for Drake on Westwood One Sports.
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0: welcome in. Thanks for joining us. Happy Monday. I hope you are great. It is the Drake Toll Show. Drake will be back tomorrow. Addie is here. Laura is here. Addie knows where Drake is. She says she's not. She doesn't have him on her phone or anything like that. But she just happens to know where he is.
1: He tells me these things.
2: we gotta track Drake, him like a child. You know, make sure
0: she is. I believe she is. I believe she is. Where are you? Where are you? I want to know. Thanks for joining us for hour number two. We appreciate it. 20 minutes from now, you'll want to stay with us, and right now as well. But Addie sent me this stat about NFL arrests and players, and of course it has to do with Terrion Arnold, so we'll do that at 20 minutes past. It is absolutely shocking. We'll do that. But then this is not an arrest, what we'll do to start hour number two. By the way, I digress. Let me move back a little bit. We still haven't had our caller of the day at 310-840-4910. 310-840-4910. I put soccer on the table. Lots of NBA trades and moves. Or just, you know, you can wish us happy Monday or that Addie feels better. Whatever it is you want to do at 310-840-4910 on the Westwood One.
1: Here's what's up for grabs today. A monkey
0: clock. What is up for grabs? Oh, did you come up with something?
1: A monkey clock.
0: Oh my God. I would call. Can I disconnect and call for that? That's a clock?
1: Yeah.
0: What does it do when it sets an alarm? Like, you set an alarm, does it go, like, does it sound like a monkey
1: no.
0: when the alarm's going off?
1: I have a weird obsession
0: still
1: with
0: pretty
1: clocks,
0: cool,
1: so I have a lot of clocks. And so then I play music on it when I'm leaving, so Sinatra will have music. I mean, no, I don't think you understand. Like, I have, like...
0: Wow! That's amazing! Love it! Is that your strangest clock? Is the monkey clock your strangest clock? If you're on the YouTube channel and Drake told you, you can see this monkey clock. It's unbelievable.
1: I have like a flip clock from the 80s. You know, flip.
0: Yeah.
1: I have one of those. I have a couple different ones from the 70s, 80s, 90s. But this is my 2000s clock. And it has a little thing where it can, like, shine a light at the ceiling. And it shines a monkey.
0: I used to have one of those clocks back in the day that did shine it at the ceiling. And then it was, after a while, it was creepy and... But the concept was really cool. Like, you wake up in the middle of the night because, you know, before everybody was obsessed with their phones and everything, and you would look up and you'd know what time it was in the middle of the night. And you're like, good. So you didn't have to look around at a clock. So that will that shine? I don't know. It's just got a
1: kind
0: of light
1: or something
0: there. Yeah, it
1: shines a monkey with the time. Yeah, it shines a monkey with the time.
0: That's amazing. That is unbelievable. That's one of those things that you find at a garage sale and it's worth like $1,500 or something. I mean, that's
1: Goodwill.
0: I'd keep that. I don't think that's worth
2: Goodwill.
0: That's a good find at Goodwill.
1: Thank you.
0: Really nice Goodwill
1: Thank
0: find.
1: You.
0: Very, very nice.
1: Thank you.
0: Well done by you. All right, let me explain this Brandon Ayuk thing. It's really, really weird. And so I've got a background with the 49ers. We're going to play the cut for you in just a second. But if you're not paying attention, to just kind of go back just for a quick second, Brandon Ayuk and the 49ers had a contentious contract negotiation when his deal was up. He was coming off a really nice season. And I was covering 49ers training camp that year, and I had covered the 49ers for many, many years. And I worked for the flagship radio station of the 49ers. And not only had I talked to Brandon Ayuk on many, many occasions, also for training camp coverage, isn't a lot of radio stations do this in all your local markets. You go down for training camp. And we had talked to Brandon Ayuk on many, many occasions in person. And he was a real nice, mellow guy. He wasn't... you never would have thought he would have kind of turned into what he's turned into in this whole thing. But, you know, weird things happen when people want what they want or don't want what they don't want, which is in this situation. But the thing I'm pointing out is, even though he was going through a tough contract negotiation, he wanted $30 million a year, which at that point, that was the year where all these wide receivers got paid. And it was really strange, just one after the other after the other. All of a sudden, it was like, oh, my God, we got to pay wide receivers $30 million a year. And everybody's falling all over themselves to give him big contracts. Well, that's what he was in the midst of. But the strange part was not that. It was that Brandon Ayuk was a hold-in, which has kind of become a popular thing, so you don't get fined nowadays. But before all the reporters came in, before the practices, the training camp practices a couple of years ago, he would be on the field, and he would be in sweats, and he would be high-fiving Kyle Shanahan and dabbing up John Lynch. And even though it was just really weird, and we all talked about it on the radio, like, he seems to have a great relationship. They just can't seem to get the number. Well, during that time, the Patriots weren't as good, but they tried to trade him to the Patriots. He said no, because remember, he had to sign an extension. Browns, no. Steelers, no. Like, there was a number of teams that the Diner said, would you go here? Would you go here? Would you go here? And he wouldn't. So ultimately, they get the deal done, and they bend, and he gets the $30 million a year, and he gets a big signing bonus and a bunch of guaranteed money. And so you're thinking, everybody's happy, right? He's happy. He was even happy when he didn't have the contract. And then he injures his knee severely, a few different places, the ACL, the MCL, all that kind of stuff. So it's a big-time rehabilitation. And for a while, everything is fine and everything is working when we're asking the questions. And at the beginning of last season, a lot of people thought, well, is it going to be game four, game six, game eight? John Lynch, their general manager, would have glowing things to say about Brandon. He's working really hard. It looks like he's on track. And then all of a sudden, we got to that point in the season, and when we started asking questions of, like, why isn't he back? And all of a sudden, the organization starts talking in a vague fashion. And I've done this long enough and been a reporter long enough to know, like, wait a minute, something's wrong here. And we go and we go and we go. And then we start finding out that things aren't so copacetic between the 49ers and Ayuk. And I don't know what happened. It hasn't been a secret that he wanted to go to Washington and play with his good friend Jaden Daniels. Before Daniels went to LSU, won a Heisman Trophy, and was the second pick in the draft, he was an Arizona State quarterback, and that's where he and Ayuk played together. And they're close friends. So all of a sudden, things started to go south. And then this offseason, of course, he starts a tirade of weird type of social media posts. But the one that I'm going to play for you right here, and then I'm going to talk a little bit more about it, is probably the most damning, and I know we're all a prisoner of the moment, but it's almost, I think, not almost, it's the most damning I've ever seen against or heard against a team. Because as I told you, and the reason I told you that story about the training camp and being so close with Kyle Shanahan, who a lot of players like, and John Lynch, who's one of the nicest guys I've ever met in this business, is that they're very well respected. John Lynch played, obviously, for the Buccaneers, won a Super Bowl, is in the Hall of Fame. He's built pretty good rosters or helped Kyle Shanahan do it in San Francisco. Kyle Shanahan is very well respected by his players. I've never heard, honestly, one negative thing from a former, current, whatever. A lot of people respect Kyle Shanahan. So it flies in the face of what Ayuk is trying to do here. And in my mind, I don't know if it's if he's got a mental issue. I don't know if he's turning into a less talented Antonio Brown. I have no idea. But I wanted to give you a background on him because this is very out of character, these things that he's been doing. But I think the latest is the topper. Here is Brandon Ayuk, and we cleaned it up best we could the other day.
3: General manager gonna pull up to my house. Oh, weirdo. Like, bro, don't pull up to my house, uninvited boy. Shit, it ain't safe. But I knew his ass was gonna do it. So I'm looking at my camera, my front door camera. I see a big old white boy, white man, former NFL safety. And I'm like, oh, hell no. And I know my wife is about to be back home soon. So I had to call my wife and say, it's a big ass white man at the house. I don't know what he's doing over there. He was not invited. Creepy. So if you on your way home, just probably just spin the block a few times, because I don't know what bro on. Like, weird. The same general manager that tried to run me down and come apologize for his head coach, because his head coach got a temperament of a toddler.
0: That's all we can play for you. Because the rest of it gets really nasty, and we beeped up as much as we could. But to decipher that, if you didn't follow it, he's ripping on John Lynch. He said that John Lynch came to his house, calls Kyle Shanahan a toddler. And I think what he's trying to do is having the opposite effect, because I know the organization. They don't have to pay him right now. He's on the reserve restricted list. They don't have to count him as a roster spot. They could let the guy rot. And in the book of Al Davis back in the day, because if you remember the Marcus Allen situation years and years ago, Al Davis would. Now, I don't think the 49ers are going to do that, because at some point, and this is kind of the modern way of professional sports, and I think one of the reasons why a lot of NBA players can force their way out of organizations, and a lot of athletes can, is because after a while, it's like, it's just not worth the headache. Let's just move on. But they're not going to let him just walk out the door and go to the Commanders, because they play the Commanders this year. And the other thing that I think is the effect that this is having with Brandon Ayuk is Adam Peters is the general manager of the Commanders. He helped draft Brandon Ayuk to the 49ers out of Arizona State, who they traded up into the first round to get. And I'm not so sure that Adam Peters wants him or this on his team. Now, maybe this is all contrived to do that. The NFL is probably going to look into tampering charges at one point. But in most of these videos, he'll hold up a Commander's ball, or he'll hold up or have a Commander's hat on or something like that. I think it's having, A, the opposite effect in the 49ers. They're like, okay, if you're going to continue to do this, we're going to dig in our heels more and keep you as long as we can and then cut you as late as we can. And then, B, if I'm the Commanders and I'm sitting around, this isn't the Daniel Snyder Commanders. They're trying to bounce back from a bad year, and they're thinking to themselves, do we want this on our team? Because generally speaking, and I don't mean to stereotype wide receivers, but they can be a handful sometimes. And the fact that he's trying so hard to do this, the reason why John Lynch showed up at your house is because you went MIA. In the middle of his rehab, they're like, hello, hello, hello. He wouldn't call him back. He wouldn't text players back. He went dark on everybody, like the coach, the general manager, players, everything. Nobody has heard from him. Most of the time, players have the backs of other players. George Kittle came out the other day and said, good riddance to this dude. Like, you never hear that. So he's completely ghosted the organization. That's why John Lynch showed up at your door, man. Like, dude, let's get this worked out. We got, you know, let's get this worked out somehow. And he's probably mad because the Niners took his money. You stopped showing up for work. Look, I'm not trying to side with the man here, but if you stop showing up for work, they're going to stop paying you. And that's exactly what happened. So anyway, just a weird situation. But again, I'll defer to you, Addy, because you're in D.C. Like, the Commanders are trying to dig out of years and years and years, and they had the one good year. But still, they've got a relatively new owner. They're trying to instill a different culture than the culture we all know that existed before then, and they were getting sued. And they were, so they're trying to dig out from all of this stuff. And then you see this Antonio Brown wannabe guy, and it's like, I know he wants to be here, but that doesn't mean we want him here. Like, under normal circumstances, sure. But here's the other thing. Again, I'll go back to talent versus tolerance. Like I said a little bit earlier on in the show, when it came to the Miles Bridges trade, Brandon Ayuk's not Antonio Brown. He's not Justin Jefferson. He's not JSN. He's not Puka Nacua. Like, he missed the entire year last year and half the year before that. So I'm not, talent versus tolerance tells me that Brandon Ayuk's not really worth it. So where would Washington sit in this whole thing?
1: Right off the bat, I mean, I feel bad for the guy. I do, and I know people are like, oh my God, here she is trying to defend him. No, like, this is obviously he's not okay. He's not well. It's exactly what we saw with Antonio Brown, and it's really sad to see it happen because it's just, in my brain, it's like you can't even control some of the things that you're doing because you're not you. You really aren't you. And if you know what I'm talking about, kind of like, I think, I do not want to diagnose here, but it kind of looks like another case of CTE. It really does look like that. But on the other hand, this is like a relationship. You're with the 49ers. You're like, oh, look at that boy over there, though. I'm gonna go kiss him for a little bit, even though you and I are together. We're together. Just try that out really quickly. And then you're going to go back, and the 49ers are like, all right, come back. Come on. Thank you so much. Like, I know you did that. And then the Commanders are like, wait a minute. That's his morals. That's where he's at. That's what he's willing to do. Like, why would you want that on your team? Why would you want to date that person kind of hypothetically? He's a nutcase right now, and it's really sad. The Commanders are trying to rebuild, not like in terms of playing well in the field, like you said, their image. They're trying to rebuild their image.
0: Change
1: and
0: their culture.
1: I think they are doing a good job. They've taken a step in the right direction these past couple of seasons. I understand with injuries and stuff that kind of is difficult to do. But man, I would rather you pull someone out of retirement than be like, you know what? This guy, the one who's going on the crazy tirades on his social media, that's our guy. That's our guy. Because Lord knows what's going to happen. If you make him mad at certain things, I wonder if he's going to do that again. I wonder if he's going to be like, you know what? How about this? I'm now a Jets fan. I want to play for the Jets. I want to play for the Jets. You know, like, it's just, you don't know what you're getting into with him. And that's the scary part about a player like that, is when you don't know what you're going to get one day to the next.
0: Well, I think your analogy is perfect. Is if you acquire a relationship through like cheating, like once a cheater, always a cheater, like that's what I'd be thinking about if I was the Commanders, is like, look, if he does it once, he's going to do it again. So Antonio Brown moves on to the Raiders. He's crazy. We all saw that in Hard Knocks, and he's taking the balloon into Napa, and all of a sudden he's nuts and he's crazy. And then Tampa, like, you know, hey, Tom Brady's here. He'll get control of him. And for a minute, he did. And then he went crazy again. And then finally, it was like, look, we're not doing this again. This smacks of that big time. Here's the other thing that people forget, because I was at the facility that day. They were going to trade Brandon to Pittsburgh. They had finally said, okay, John Lynch, his office is upstairs. Kyle Shanahan's, their head coach, is downstairs. Kyle literally sprinted upstairs after speaking with Ayuk and told John Lynch, stop, stop, stop. Don't do the trade. They gave

0: while, then all of a sudden he just stopped. And they warned him on numerous occasions, like, look, we're going to pull the money. We're going. And they finally just said, we're not hearing from you. We'll give you a final chance. They didn't just one day decide we're not paying the guy. So that's where, as you pointed out, I don't know what's going on in his head. I'm certainly not a doctor, obviously. But it's just this whole situation is the strangest. And then this latest thing where he essentially goes off in the GM and goes off in the head coach. If I'm Adam Peters, who knows him, again, because he helped draft him. He was the assistant general manager to John Lynch when Ayuk was drafted. There's no way I'm bringing him into this organization, especially as you just pointed out, where I'm trying to change the culture. Look, he and Terry McLaurin and, you know, get Daniels healthy again. That would be great. And they're fixing the defense. Sonny Styles was a great pick. Like, I get it. Washington could certainly bounce back. But I go back to talent versus tolerance. Hey, Brandon, you're not that good. And you've missed a year and a half. And I'm thinking to myself, as you just pointed out, from a relationship standpoint, this guy's nuts. Like, yeah. are people lining? Like, he reminds me a little bit of Ja Morant at this point, too, where it's like, Memphis is like, anyone, like, they've got a for sale sign, please, and he's in the front yard. Please. Like, free, yeah, like free, one of those please. Old couches. Take me free. And it's like, no.
1: We'll pay you.
0: Like, I don't even want you free. Right. Because he's here's the other thing. He's going to want a new contract with Washington. He's not going to come there for free.
2: Man, this is crazy. Crazy. Anyway.
1: You're ready to learn CFL, buddy.
0: Exactly. Which, by the way, I don't want to go off on a Sorsby tangent, but if the CFL is turning you down, like Brendan Sorsby, like, hey, can I come up there? And you're like, eh, we don't want you, eh? It's like, Canada doesn't want this guy? My God. Anyway, I digress because we could get into a long one about that. All right, you sent me something last night as you went to bed early, but you sent me this thing that was absolutely mind-blowing to me about the NFL and arrest rates, and then we'll give you the latest on Terrion Arnold. This is an absolutely crazy story. We'll do that coming up next, the Drake Toll Show. Laura is here. Addie is here. John Lund with you. 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
9: What's happening? Thanks for joining us. Happy Monday. I hope you are well. I hope you had an amazing weekend. 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Hello. And, of course, you can go to the Drake Toll Show YouTube channel and see us live and in color. People are being nice. I guess, are people being creepy on Laura, too, now, all of a sudden? I thought it was just reserved for Addy, but now they're creeping on Laura, too? Nobody is? Okay, I was just checking.
10: The reports of people creepy. Being weird with Laura, that's the fake news, The woke media said that. You're lying.
9: Touch yourself.
10: Good.
9: She wants no part of it. She just wants no part of it. No comment? No, nothing? We're okay? Everything's good? Okay. She's just shaking her head. She's like, I'm not.
10: She's just playing.
11: Nobody cares.
9: Yes. By the way, I wasn't sure I was going to bring this up, but this might be the moment, because I'm fairly obsessed with your Donald Trump. I think it's one of the best around. I did see that because you weren't feeling well, so I thought, I don't know if we're not making you do it, but I just thought, you know, I didn't know if I was going to bring it up. But right before the show, and again, we're not a political show, we're a sports show, we just like to have fun. So don't take this for any way, because people are going to freak out. But I read a story where, naming a baby is an interesting thing, but it said 395 Donalds in the entire country were named so far this year. It's the lowest amount of Donalds in U.S. history being named Donald. There's only 395 in the last year, 395, which is the lowest amount ever. Would the president like to opine on why there is such a low number of Donalds being born in our country?
10: I said this, I said this during the break, and I'll say it again. Like, you're going to be like, here's our newborn son. His name is Donald. His name is Donald. This is Donald. This is a newborn. He's a newborn. His name is Donald. That's a great name, Donald. I think it's a perfect name for a newborn. Like, that's atrocious, guys. Whatever you name it. Maybe if it's like a family heirloom name, whatever. I don't know. Like, oh, this is Donald. This is Donald J. Jackson the fourth. Like, I just, you know, like, but.
9: And somebody could call him Donald. Their middle name could be Trump. I mean, people could be that obsessed. They are.
10: Donald Trump Jackson
9: or something.
10: No.
9: But, you know, just saying.
10: No.
9: Yeah. That is interesting, though. Because, you know, people like when Michael Jordan was at a really high point, there was a lot of Michaels. There was a lot of Jordans. Like, you see nowadays, like, you can tell by basically, you know, it's been long enough now where it's like there's a lot of Jordans. There were some Kobes there for a while. Like, you could tell what, you know, oh, my son's name is. And it's like, oh, okay. Because you get in a battle. Like, I remember my ex, of course, wife and I, we battled over names. It was like, you know, okay, you get the middle name. You get, like, and there's battles and wars in relationships. I was willing to go to war because we named my son after my dad, which was really cool. My dad had passed. So we're like, you know, so she didn't put up a big battle. I mean, mm-hmm. if your father passes or something, you kind of get a, you know, you're kind of like, yeah, this is going to happen. But sometimes you come up with names and you're like, what in the what? And you know what you do? You think of some, when you're naming a baby, you think of someone with that name. Like, I'll give you a great example, and this might be part of my character, but someone, a friend of mine, and this is years and years ago, named their daughter Jenna. Well, of a certain generation, there was a porn star that had that name, and she was wildly popular. And so, and I said this in front of his wife, which was a major mistake. And I said to my friend, I said, you're going to name your, again, no offense to anybody with this name, it's a beautiful name. But in the, I don't know, 90s, early 2000s, there was a porn star with that name. And she was with a rocket, number one with a bullet, right? And so my friend told me that's what we're going to name her. I go, are you sure? Like, final? Like, you know, who wants to be a millionaire? Final? Or would you like to, you know, phone a friend?
10: Good answer.
9: Final? And good answer, yeah. And I was like, are you sure? And she's a beautiful girl, and they did name her that. But when they were debating it, and, of course, you know, we were having cocktails, of course, and his wife was sitting right there, and I go, but that's Jenna Jameson's name. Like, you can't name her that. And they did.
12: Why would you do that?
9: They did.
10: That's
9: yeah. And, it, wow. and she's beautiful, and it's been a long time and everything. Okay, but, yeah, I was just, at the time, it was like.
10: Whenever so, I do know people who have been named after famous athletes, like my cousin up here, he has the coolest middle name ever. And maybe I'm biased because it's my favorite saint of all time. His middle name is Graham, after Jimmy Graham, because we're all Saints fans.
9: Ooh, that's a cool name.
10: And so, like, it sounds cool, Sawyer cool. Graham. And then my other little cousin up here, her name's Peyton, Sean Peyton. Like, it's cool. Like these that. Are cool.
9: Oh, I
10: was
9: thinking Peyton Manning.
10: No,
9: but
10: nope.
9: You're gonna know if you have a child though, boy, girl, or indifferent. You're it's gonna be Arch, right? It's gonna be Archie.
10: Well, like, so I'm gonna get a dog next month, and it's gonna be Archibald.
9: Arch. Oh, that's cool.
10: It's gonna be Arch, Arch Bates.
9: That's
10: but yeah,
9: good.
10: But when I marry Arch Manning, it'll probably be a junior. Okay. It'll
9: Arch
10: probably be
9: junior.
10: A junior.
9: AJ.
10: I love that name.
9: You have an AJ,
10: which is my initials. I'm Adeline Juliet, so I'm AJ Arch Junior. Yeah.
9: Oh, what a
10: There's
9: great
10: so
9: name,
10: reasons
9: Juliet.
10: Why we should be together.
12: Oh,
10: right.
9: She's
10: okay.
9: Holding her hands,
10: wow.
9: By the way.
10: Right.
9: Interlocked. So you know.
10: Right? Say it.
9: Right?
10: Agree. Say it.
9: That wasn't
10: agree.
9: Creepy at all. Right? Yes, yes. Whatever you say. Of course.
10: So, yeah. So those are cool. Like, I think when you think of like old timey names, I know Donald is an old name, but like, there's like names like Oliver coming back. Archibald, I know that's an old name, but then you do, like, I'm not just to talk about it, but then there's the nicknames Archie, Arch. Like, those are the nicknames
9: could,
10: that come
9: works.
10: With it.
9: That can
10: What
9: work.
10: You're calling a newborn, this is Don. Don. This is Don. Call him Don. Call him Donnie.
9: Well, it has to be like, Don. Like, I don't know how you get through with, like, you know, you're seven. This is Donald. Like, I mean, that's, you know, I mean, some, and again, whatever, if that's, like you said, family heirloom, things like that. It's, you know, I get that kind of a thing. But, you know, you like, as a kid, you're like, man, how do you, you know, Don is good. You can call, like, I have friends named Don. That's cool. I don't know if
10: Yeah, but like a four-year-old named Don?
9: Yeah, that's.
10: Oh yeah, that man's lived
13: interesting.
10: A thousand
9: you think
10: lives,
9: of the hair?
10: Yeah, I'm like this.
9: Yeah, you definitely think of the
10: adult.
9: Hair. Yeah, yeah. Names are it's. Here's the other thing though, and again, we'll get on. I promise. But since we're on this tangent, it's scary naming your kids after athletes because you just don't know. Like, I'm not sure it was too complicated of a name, but this is the first one that comes to my mind. But I don't know if there was a bunch of, you know, Orenthal James. Like, if you named your kid after OJ, it's like, like, you might have to go back and change that one. You know, because Orenthal, like, I'm sorry, I only know one Orenthal. Oh, what's your son's name? Orenthal,
10: like,
9: James.
10: Toothpaste, like, ingredient.
9: That's unfortunate. That is, like, how do you do that one? Like, OJ, you got it. I mean, I don't know. What was it? OJ Howard, OJ Mayo. So I guess there were some OJs, and you don't necessarily relate it to that. But yeah, you can have some unfortunate, unique names that if, you know, they do certain things, like, I guess we're going to have to change that one. You know?
10: I would.
9: Be careful.
10: Because initially, I was supposed to be named after John Lennon. I was supposed to be Lena Juliet, but then someone died, and so that's why I'm Addie now. That's why I'm an Adeline.
9: Yeah.
10: But then if I was a boy, my parents, by the way, their names are Julie and David, and I told them, like, you better be so happy I'm not a boy, because they were going to name me Julian David. And I was like, that is awful. That is terrible. They're like, after Julian Lennon. And I'm like, I would have changed my name. I would have gone by David. Dad, you would have had to pick something else.
9: Yeah, but I mean, you have a Julian Edelman, and they just call him Jules. I mean, Jules
10: I hate
9: is kind
10: the
9: of
10: name
9: cool.
10: Julian. No? Like, for like, I don't like that name.
12: You don't like Julian? Yeah.
10: It just reminds me of the lemur from Madagascar.
9: Yeah.
10: You know?
12: Okay,
10: but yeah. See, that's what I mean. Julian. Like
12: not the lead singer of the
10: Julian Stro- Lennon, Julian or Julian Casablancas. What do you?
12: I mean, there's so many other Julians. You think of the Julian, the monkey.
10: He's a lemur.
9: See, but that's what I mean. Is that's yeah? Like, I mean, certain people. See, but the thing is, my name is maybe the most.
12: Julian,
9: unfor-
12: so. Okay, there it is.
9: Oh, that's
12: there
9: it.
12: It is.
9: See, that's what I mean.
12: That's what I was getting.
9: That's what it is. Yeah. See, I don't know how my name got connected with such negative things. So the name John is a toilet. The name John is also. The name John is also what you say it is with the hooker. You know, she was with a John, and that's a hook. But no, it really. It's like, how did I get how did someone all of a sudden say a John is a toilet? It's like, it had to be an angry woman and a guy cheated on her. It's like, okay,
12: the English.
9: Like, exactly. Like, it's a toilet. What do you mean it's a toilet? Get out of here. Why can't a James be a toilet? Why can't a Bob be a toilet? Like, come on.
12: A Bob.
9: But no.
12: A Donald.
9: So, like, that's it. Yeah, what? A Donald. I was a Donald. Why can't that be a toilet? But it's not. And then, you know, if you're with a hooker, you're a John. And it's like, I've never been with a hooker. I'm not going to be with a hooker. But why did my name? So it wasn't bad enough that I was a toilet. I had to become someone that was with a hooker as well, like a lady of the night. Oh, you're a John. Like, what?
10: I learned why it's called a John.
9: How did that happen?
10: I learned why
9: you
10: it's called a John.
9: So I don't know that.
10: So it likely originates from a mix of 16th century royal history and polite euphemisms for a bathroom. So it's because of Sir John Harrington, an English writer and godson to
9: really?
10: Queen Elizabeth the First.
12: The
10: he
12: British.
10: Invented Britain's first flushing toilet.
9: The British. Really?
10: So that's why he invented the first flushing toilet.
9: I did not know that.
10: So you're basically royalty. Your toilet.
12: John Lund's a royal
9: yeah, that's
12: John.
9: How I think of yes, that is often how I think of myself. I did not know that. You learn something new every day. And right off the top of her head, there was a Chat GPT involved in that. I'm watching her. She didn't.
10: No, there was just a Google search.
12: Now we know.
10: I appreciate you thinking I'm that smart. I can tell you how random musicians died, but not the origin of a toilet. Sorry, guys.
9: Yeah. Anyway, we didn't mean to go off on a name tangent, but it started with, very nice. I like that right there. It started with only 395. Only 395 Donalds were named. I don't know if you make anything of that, but the lowest total in U.S. history. Everybody's like, no, no. It's going to come out with that hair. No, no. Anyway.
13: Right. I doubled the size of it, you dumb person.
9: And all I was doing really to start the show is when I saw that this morning, like, because there's only really two things I look for the show every day. Some sports content, but then there's two things. One is how to make Addie do a Donald Trump. And the second thing is how can I fit Arch Manning into the show at some point? And there were two things. I did see another 2027 mock draft that said Arch Manning was going to the Cardinals. And the second thing I saw was Peyton was asked, because Tennessee is playing Texas this year. So he was asked who he was going to root for. And he said, well, obviously I have my ties to Tennessee, but he said family ties are stronger. So he's actually, as a Tennessee alum, he's going to root for Texas and Arch. So there you go.
10: How can he not root for Arch? I mean, like, how can he not?
9: Of course. By the way, this will make you angry. they're already starting to recruit Peyton's son, Marshall Manning. Like he's already getting scholar. He's like 14.
12: Oh yeah, he's a rising freshman.
9: Yeah, it's based on some clip of him like on a field, you know, no pads, no anything. He's just throwing a football. He's like sprinting out and all that kind of stuff. And he looks like maybe he has Arch's athleticism instead of Peyton and Eli's. But he's like sprinting out, throwing balls. And it's like, oh, my God, colleges are like falling all over themselves to give him $10 million in NIL money. The kids are like eighth grade.
13: What?
9: Oh, what are we doing? Insane.
12: It's the name. It's the name. All right.
9: It's crazy. All right, let's do this. I promised you something. I did not come through. We started on a name tangent. That's what happens around here. But what we'll do is I got to get people because I promised this story that you showed me about NFL arrests and then the latest Ontarian auto. It's absolutely crazy. Let's do that. And then at the top of the hour, we have a super genius that's going to join us and talk all about the World Cup because, of course, that is all the rage. So we'll do that at the top of next hour. It's a Drake Toll Show. John Lund in for Drake, Laura, Addy, the whole crew right here on Westwood One Sports and the Westwood One Sports app.
14: U.S. men's national team has wrapped up group play. 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
9: Not with us, however you are listening. It is the Drake Toll Show. Drake will be back tomorrow. I'll be back on Friday, too, so I'm kind of bookending this thing. Drake will be in Tuesday, Wednesday, Thursday. If I could be the first to July 4th this weekend, which, honestly, as I've gotten older, Christmas used to be the one, but July 4th is awesome. It's about barbecues and beers, and it's just a good time, had by all. So that is coming up this weekend. Drake will be back tomorrow again, Tuesday, Wednesday, Thursday. I'll be back in on Friday. By the way, I can't believe we're saying that at this hour, at about 40 minutes or so past the hour, still looking for our first phone call today. I don't care what you want to talk about. Go ahead, jump on a line. Randomly, 310-840-4910. Tell us what you want to talk about. We've given you so many things to discuss. We just talked about names. You don't even have to be an expert to talk about that. That is the Westwood One Sports Talk and Text line. Stick it away in your phone at some point. Top of the hour, Joe Malfa is going to join us. He's a super genius when it comes to soccer. And we're going to talk about not just the World Cup itself, but the success that has been. I think it's been wildly successful. The question that everybody's asking now that we're to the knockout round, what would be success for the U.S.? So we'll ask Joe at the top of the hour these questions. I promised you this, did not get to it last segment, so I don't want to be termed a liar. So let's get to this conversation. And Addy, you sent me this yesterday, and I'm pretty amazed by this. Let me preface one thing. I'm going to talk about arrests in the NFL and then get it into Terry and Arnold. But I know this, having covered a lot of NFL teams and talked to a lot of coaches about this. This 40-day period between the last camp, mandatory camp, and training camp, which starts in just a couple of weeks, it's crazy how fast the NFL has crept up on us. And one of the reasons it has is because it never stops. The offseason is just kind of an offshoot. The on-season is just kind of a different version. But the NFL does such an amazing job of staying relevant during the season, after the season, NFL draft, free agency. They've just got it timed out perfectly. And really the only time that is considered slow is June. And yet just a couple of weeks ago, Myles Garrett in early June was traded from the Browns to the Rams. So it's never really too far away. So we're always talking about the NFL. But you brought this up to me, and the Terry and Arnold thing is really crazy, the Lions corner, which we'll tell you about in just a second. But you put, this is from Polymarket Football, arrests since 2000. The NFL has had 1,175, the NBA 550, Major League Baseball 437, NHL only 62. So you've got a per capita of 48.9 in the NFL, which is almost double the other sports, which is amazing to me. And then you have the list here from Marshawn Lattimore, Jordan Addison, Rashid Walker, James Pierce Jr., Marquise Ball, Zachariah Branch. This is just this offseason. Nolan Smith, Josh Jacobs, et cetera, et cetera. Then Terrion Arnold being the latest, Alaric Jackson, ranging from, you know, when Rashee Rice is not even on this list because it didn't happen this year. But, you know, These are more than just misdemeanors. These are weapons charges. These are domestic violence issues, these kind of things. So first and foremost, when you sent me that and you wrote, NFL, we have a problem. I mean, that is again, a lot of people get arrested. I've heard people defend this. This is not a new topic necessarily, but I've heard a lot of people say, well, what's the general public and all this kind of, and I get it. And they are under a white hot spotlight. There is more media than ever because anybody who's got a phone, you can't really hide anymore. You used to be able to be like, hey, you know, let's not report this or whatever. You could have the police in your pocket or something like that. More so what people do now as far as law enforcement is concerned, they like to make examples of athletes or high-profile people. So, yeah, they have the money to get out of it. I'm not saying they don't. But you're seeing more and more of these things happen. So that's the first part. When you, I'm not sure where you got this, but when you saw this, were you as shocked as I was? Because I was like, wow, I understand the NFL is a violent sport. Maybe it lends itself to this. I don't know what you would, you know, what the NFL would say to this or what Roger Goodell would say to this. But I mean, it is pretty shocking. That seems like a lot of arrests to me.
10: Was I shocked? I actually wasn't that shocked. And I think it's because the difference between NFL and baseball, like you do this in baseball, let's say you beat someone, I mean, they'll bring you back. But the thing is, okay, let's go down to the farm system. Let's bring the next guy up. Let's just do the next guy up. Yeah. Next guy up mentality. NFL, it's not quite as deep as that. And so you can pretty much get away with a lot of different things because, hey, guess what? They need you. They actually need you. Your name is big enough, Puka Nacua. They need you out there. They need all of these players out there. So I think on top of the money, and then just the lifestyle, yeah, I do think that you can get away with a lot more in the NFL. And so when you can get away with a lot more, then you're like, okay, let's keep pushing the boundary there. Let's just keep testing the waters to see how much we can get away with.
9: Yeah.
10: So was I surprised, though, this offseason alone? Yeah, I will say that. Yeah, I'm just like, oh, my gosh, all of these. And it's a lot of domestic violence, a lot of domestic battery charges.
9: Yeah.
10: And guys, and I don't want to make excuses. I will not make excuses for it. But it makes you wonder, like, what is going on? I mean, we talked about Brandon Ayuk, okay, so maybe some CTE going on there. Maybe, just an assumption right here. I'm not an actual doctor, guys. But what else is going on outside of that? Because you're getting all the money you need. You can basically get anyone you want. Like, what? We're just living too lavish of a lifestyle now? We just want to do whatever?
9: Yeah, I mean, this is pure speculation on my part. A lot of times when you're rich, famous, you believe that you're above the law, number one. Number two, they play an aggressive sport and trying to differentiate what's on the field, off the field kind of a thing. Again, this is completely amateur psychology kind of stuff. But then to just kind of transfer this thing into Terry and Arnold, this blows my mind. And I don't know what the mentality here is. And it kind of reminds you of, if you remember, not OJ, the murder trial, but OJ afterwards, and this is what he actually went to prison for, is he had some things he thought stolen. He went back and threatened some people, and then he got in a lot of trouble for it. Well, Terry and Arnold arrested and charged with 4 counts of kidnapping, 4 counts of armed robbery. Prosecutors allege that he orchestrated a vigilante attack in Florida in which 3 men were held at gunpoint, pistol whipped, and robbed over the belief that he had stolen his belongings, this from an Airbnb. This is February 2026. Reported over $250,000 in cash and valuables stolen from his Airbnb he rented in Largo, Florida. So just a really strange thing. But the attack, the victims were beaten, held at gunpoint. The assault was streamed. This is always a really smart thing to do. Streamed to Arnold. Like, that could net you, you know. Hey, let's commit a crime, a violent crime, a felony, and let's make sure we stream it so they have a copy of it. So then when we go to court, that they can just play it. And then we can get prosecuted to the fullest extent of the law. Brilliant. Great idea. Let's do it. Break. He turned himself into Tampa authorities, blah, blah, blah, held without bond. So, again, I have no idea on this. But the first thought of it to me is that maybe you couldn't leave a certain faction of your friends behind and you got involved in these kind of things. I have no idea. The fact that you weren't there, again, I don't know what's in Terry and Arnold's head, but I'm just kind of speculating. If I'm not there, I can't get in trouble. Dude, if you're orchestrating the thing, which is what they said he did basically over stream, do this, do that, do this, do that. Really strange. And the first thing, I don't know, I just think this would be logic. Hey, I'm an NFL player. I have all the money I'll ever need. Even if I stink, he was a first round pick, so you get a bunch of guaranteed money. Like, I can't be involved in this. And while $250,000 is not nothing, I make a lot more money than that. And if I have to, you know, eat $250,000 because I'm Terry and Arnold, and they say, well, you know, ego gets involved. They're not going to do this to me. Like, again, I'm speculating. I have no idea. I've never talked to Terry and Alden in my whole life. But I just can't get past the fact that, and again, I did dumb things while I was young. Hell, I do a lot of dumb things now. I'm not very mature, as everyone can tell. But in my convoluted mind, there's no way. Like, if I'm him and I have all this money, oh, well, it's $250,000, water under the bridge, lesson learned. I know that people aren't logical all the time. But to then think, okay, I'm going to send my boys, and they're going to get it back, and they're going to beat these guys up, and, you know, and I'm going to orchestrate it. And hell, nobody can prove that. You're right, because your cell phone never, never gets you in any kind of trouble. They can't connect those two. I mean, what are you, crazy? So anyway, they probably have a copy of this. Authorities have, you know, and look, I get it. Here's what we work as a society, guilty until proven innocent. I get it, and that shouldn't be the way that it is. So maybe Terry and Aldo did nothing wrong. But it certainly seems like he was involved in this to a certain extent, so much so that he's sitting in prison right now, or sitting in jail, not in prison yet, but he's sitting in jail right now. And it's like, what happened here? It's insane.
10: With the vest. With the vest.
9: Yeah, he had the vest. He went into court with the vest on. It's like, oh, Aaron Hernandez flashbacks, man. I'm like, what are these guys doing?
10: So then, yeah. I feel like we got to just nip it in the bud before it happens. Then I think we got to put more resources into helping these guys. Obviously, not knowing how to handle disagreements or arguments, or when some little thing happens that doesn't go your way, how do you handle that? I feel like that's the root of all these things. Like, oh my gosh, this guy made me so mad. Now I got to kill him. Like, no, do not kill him.
9: Isn't there one logical friend? Like, even if you hang around 10 crazy friends, isn't there generally one guy that's not crazy that goes, I don't know, guys, maybe we shouldn't do this.
10: Maybe we shouldn't kill the guy. Maybe we shouldn't beat him up.
9: Right. I mean, maybe we shouldn't have Terry and Arnold involved in this because, you know, if he is your guy and he hasn't, it's just smacks of, hey, you didn't leave your childhood friends behind or something. Like, I get it, but let's not get him involved. He's the goose that laid the golden egg. Maybe let's not have him involved. Like, I don't know, man. It's obviously beyond logic. I don't know if you guys saw this, but, and this is a totally different relation, but I think it does relate, which is, Mark Cuban the other day was on a podcast, and he basically said there were guys, they had no idea about money. They had never had a checkbook. They kept their money in their pocket. They were making $800,000 and bought mom a $5 million house. And Mark Cuban, you know, obviously then as owner of the Mavericks, had to go to these players and be like, guys, you can't spend money like this. You make $800,000. Mom doesn't get a $5 million house. Like, he was telling stories of how irresponsible is when you know but you don't do right. These guys just didn't know. They didn't even have a checking account. And so, but Terry and Arnold's been, he went to Alabama. He's been in the league a couple of years. Like, he knows how this works, you would think. I don't know. This is inexplicable to me. No idea.
10: You would think you would understand how to act. Some people just don't know how to act right, and now it's going to come back and haunt them. Do not rob people, guys. If you're listening to the show, do not rob people.
9: Again, you learn something new from the show every day. Do not rob people. That's pretty good. Yes, thank you. Public service announcement from the Drake Toll Show. 8 o'clock hour is on the way. By the way, this is one thing I'm going to ask Joe about, because I know he's versed in a lot of different things. Joe Malfa is going to join us at Malfa J98. He does play-by-play for all sorts of soccer, so he's obviously a super genius when it comes to the World Cup. So we will talk about the USA's chances. Some things came out, some odds came out, and we'll ask them about the game itself. But also, there's a couple of things that are going around the World Cup, and I just want to ask him this simple question, because I think, maybe a lot of people disagree with this, I think I want the USA to win, but even if they were to disappoint and, say, lose to Bosnia or whatever they call Bosnia now, I know I just sounded like the stupid American, but I still think it would be a success, because what we've seen on American soil, how much fun this whole thing has been, all the different people flying over and the foreigners and loving our food, except for Norway, by the way, but I've got a story on that a little bit later. But anyway, I think it's been a success to this point. We'll ask Joe about it as well, and then we'll even get into some soccer talk for you that are into those kind of things as we hit the knockout round. We'll do that to kick off the third hour of the show. Thanks for hanging out with us. The Drake Toll Show, John Lund in for Drake. We'll get a super genius on soccer next, only here on Westwood One Sports and the very downloadable, and if you would do it for a personal favor to me, the Westwood One Sports app. Hour three next.
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0: Calgary Traffic Update.
4: Waking up with some drying lanes. Volume moving pretty well to start the day. Travel speed on Deerfoot, Glenmore, Crowchild moving nicely. It does feel a little darker this morning than you might be used to the last several days, just because those clouds are a little heavier and definitely cover some of the sunlight that has been peeking through this early. In the northwest, you'll find Crowchild Trail moving well southbound from Stoney through the lights at 24th Avenue. In the 660 News Radio Traffic Center, I'm Tanya Blakeney. 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
12: 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With Play Alberta back in the home team, goes beyond betting on the Stamps and Flames. 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Must be 18 plus to play. If you gamble, use your game sense. So much to discuss, so much to talk about. Canada making history at the World Cup in Los Angeles yesterday. Eat that, South Africa. How does that taste? NHL draft went down. The Flames have prospects, more prospects and prospects. So that's going on. And now the Blue Jays suck bad right now.
9: Oh, yeah.
12: So there's that.
9: Really bad.
12: Yeah, can't wait to talk to Adnan Virk coming up at 7:30. He sent a text to Maddie and I last Saturday. Blue Jays are back. Since he sent that text, 0-6.
9: Yep, six straight losses.
12: I blame Adnan Virk.
9: Well, they've had a win since then, because that was Saturday last week.
12: They got rained out Sunday. They didn't play Monday, and then they lost six straight.
9: But they would played a four-gamer and a three-gamer, so it should be seven games, because they got rained out on Sunday, because it was a four-gamer against Texas. So I think they won the opener against the Astros.
15: The overarching principle is they suck right now.
9: Yeah, they suck.
15: Yeah,
9: big time. Close I think enough. They're 1-6 since sent that text.
12: Back.
9: Yes, totally back.
12: Totally back.
9: Totally back. Vlad was 2-17 on the weekend.
12: Brent
9: with no walks.
12: Yeah. Brent Cron is going to join us in studio, top of the hour. The aforementioned Adnan Virk coming up at 7:30. And you want to know how the Flames really did in the draft? Jason Buchla at 8 o'clock.
9: Yes, sir.
15: No, everybody on Twitter. That's where you get it from. People are saying the Flames really messed the draft up, and I'm sure they've watched all of these games.
12: Yeah, again. How many times do I got to say this? Judging draft picks is a fool's errand.
15: Yeah, like, thanks, everybody.
12: You know 8 to 9 guys in the first round don't even play in the NHL?
15: Yeah.
12: Do people realize that? And around 45 of players taken in each draft, only around 45 of them will play around 350 games in the league.
15: Yeah. Mm-hmm.
12: So it's a crapshoot. That's what it is.
15: Flames
12: you just hope. You just hope. All I know is Carson Carroll seems like a very Calgary Flamesy type of guy.
15: I'm sold.
12: The man was on the farm with his goats and didn't go to the draft.
9: Like, it's funny because, like, to an extent, like, Bjork was the exciting pick. Largely because, like, over the last month, I think there was a lot of recency bias, the way he had kind of flew up the boards. Yeah. Plus, he's a forward. There's everything there. Malholtra was gone. Stenberg and McKenna were obviously gone. But then you start thinking about it, and you're like, it was always going to be Carroll's. Like, what are we talking about? This team loves their Western League prairie guys. Big, lefty, knows Parekh. What were we doing? If he was there, he was going to be the pick, without a doubt.
12: Yeah.
9: So, and that's not to say they didn't like Viggo Bjork. It's just that they liked Carson Carroll's more. And to me, that's totally fine.
12: Yeah. You hear a lot during the broadcast that they talked about he's a sheriff type of guy.
9: Yeah.
12: He's going to police out there. You're not going to mess with him when he's on the ice, and all of a sudden...
1: I don't get too fired up unless people are messing with my goalie or my teammates.
12: Yeah, okay.
1: So,
12: hell yeah. That's what I like to hear.
15: And if I was building a team, I would build it entirely of farm guys if I had the choice.
12: And, like, and again, you hear, like, you know, big, strong farm dude, and even Matthew Schaefer talked about it, but he's an exceptional skater. Well, so there's that.
1: Yes.
12: Like, not just good... exceptional.
1: He had 20 goals and 73 points in 58 games this year.
15: It's and he's a shutdown guy.
1: Yeah, yeah, it's not like he's
12: so. Hey, maybe
1: lacking offense maybe, either. Like he can rip the pillow around if he needs to.
12: Maybe Books was saying, "Hey, look at that blue line for the Calgary Flames moving forward."
1: Well, yeah,
12: Mamich, Breck, Ball, and Carrolls.
1: Good old Zane and Carrolls.
12: And Carrolls is going to go to school this year. Who knows if he's...
1: Well, we'll see. Like, he's... We'll see how development camp goes.
12: Okay.
1: But he is a commit to Nodak. But if things go well, he could still sign immediately and just not go to school.
12: Mm-hmm. So...
1: Like, it was basically him and Albert Smits that everyone looked at as, like, the body is NHL ready. Could you sneak them in this year on a third pair of limited minutes type of thing? Like, they're not going to go in and destroy the league like Matthew Schaefer did, 20 goals, destroying rookie records, etc. But could either of those guys step in and play 50 minutes a night for your team? Perhaps.
12: Yeah, we got lots to do. We also have two pairs of Stamps tickets to give away. When's the match for the Calgary Stampeders?
15: July 18th versus the Alouettes.
12: July 18th against Montreal. We have two pairs of tickets to give away.
1: Montreal's a good team this year.
12: We'll do that coming up at 8:30 on the Jason.Mortgage text line. Speaking of the draft.
1: Stampede Bowl this week, too.
12: Yeah, huge thanks to our good friends at Power Play.
1: Oof.
12: Man, what a spread. Man, you want to talk about some good-ass food? Power Play is your spot, man.
1: That was a fun night.
12: We had a lot of fun. Met Bryce.
1: Yes. Yep.
12: So we had some beverages.
1: I think Bryce was still hammered the next day.
12: So I have a story about Bryce.
1: Mm.
12: So they gave us little takeout boxes. So I waited for all the listeners to get in there and, you know, get all their food.
1: Sure.
12: And Bryce was, I think, feeding a family because he really loaded up that box. Like, it had some heft to it. So Bryce was one of the five guys I ended up bowling with at the end of the party.
15: Oh, you guys went bowling?
12: Yeah, we bowled.
15: That's sweet.
12: Shout out to Bryce, Evan, Tanner.
1: Yeah.
12: Blades, I don't know his real name.
1: Blades.
12: And Sean.
1: Yeah.
12: So it was Blades, I have no idea what his real name is, Sean and Bryce against myself, Evan, and Tanner.
1: Yeah.
12: Evan didn't really know how to bowl. Like, the actual act of throwing the ball down the lane was difficult.
1: Wow. Is Charles who you're calling Blades?
12: Could be.
1: Is that his name?
12: I don't know. Blades sounds way cooler than Charles. Well, he's got sunglasses. Yeah, I think that's him.
1: I think that's him.
15: Is the guy in the Avs hat?
1: The guy in the Avs hat.
12: Yeah.
15: I like that
12: Charles.
15: Guy.
12: Yeah.
15: Good dude.
12: So I go, hey, boys, let's. So they picked the teams. I go, I just want to bowl last. So they picked the teams. So it was Blades, a.k.a. Charles, Sean, and Bryce against myself, Tanner, and Evan. So I said, hey, let's put a little wager on it.
1: Mm.
12: They're like, oh, yeah, let's do it. I go, the winning team picks a nasty shot for the losing team.
1: Sandbagged them because you're the only one who could bowl there.
12: And then they have to pay for it. I bought the boys a round of tequila before we started playing just to loosen everyone up a little bit more. So we destroyed them in the first game. We beat them like they stole something.
1: Mm.
12: So I go to the bar and I go, the cheapest vodka you have,
1: mm-hmm.
12: but I need it warmed. They're like, what?
1: Wow.
12: I go, yeah, I need it warmed.
1: Yeah.
12: And they're like, you sure? I'm like, uh-huh.
1: at 1 in the morning at Power Play?
12: Oh, no, it was like, no. At this point, it was like 10:30.
1: Okay, still early. Yeah,
12: it was still early. Enough. So the boys did it. They suffered on that one.
1: Mm-hmm.
12: Second game, we beat them like they stole something again. And I go to the bar. I go, hey, like, it was already the eighth frame and mathematically. And they're like, and it was funny because there's not a lot of bowlers I was playing with. And they're like, hey, are you sure we're going to lose? I'm like, yeah, I know the scoring. Like, you're done. It's impossible for you guys to win here. So I go up to the bar. I go, can I get a half rum, half rye shot with a salted rim. And they're like, "You what?" I go, "Yeah, that's what I want." They choked that one down too. That was tough. Mm-hmm. So we leave the alley. A lot of fun. Bryce's, he's a mess at this point. And we also crushed like four pitchers between the six of us in the meantime. Yeah. So Bryce is a mess. He's Ubering because Power Play has the two levels. So there's like the kind of like the parking level where Power Play is. And so unfortunately, Bryce lost his whole box of food up top.
1: Oh, no.
12: So as I'm getting into my Uber, there's a gigantic pile of food that's just sitting on the parking
1: lot. Oh, no.
12: And I'm like, this could be only one box. It's Bryce's because he loaded it up. So it's so much. And then I guess all the animals must have had a good meal as it was just sitting there.
1: Yeah. Some birds.
12: Yeah, some birds flying in, go, whoa, jackpot. What are we doing here? Thanks to Bryce. So a lot of fun. Also, I bowled with Tanner and... Tanner was 36.
15: Was?
12: Is.
15: Okay.
12: Tanner looks like he's pushing 56. It's actually incredible. It's I couldn't believe it. I go, Tanner, there's no way. And then the guys are like, of course he's a good bowler. He's been bowling for 45 years. So it was kind of good. And this may shock you. A lot of guys being from various parts of Alberta is like, I've only bowled 5-pin. I'm like, okay.
1: Yeah.
12: I go, that's cool. Because the one guy's like, where's my third ball? I go, well, you don't. That's Evan. I go, you don't throw 3 balls in 10-pin. You only get 2. Oh.
1: Yeah.
12: Yeah. It's not worse. But shout out to the guys. We had a lot of fun at Power Play bowling.
1: Yeah. Definitely.
15: We were just talking puck for a long time that night, too.
1: Yeah.
15: Like everybody
1: it was
15: time.
1: Good. Every time I looked up, the Sportsnet guys were mingling between the different listeners and stuff. It felt like everybody was involved. So I had a really fun time hanging out and watching the draft and seeing Carroll's and kind of seeing all the trades and stuff and talking about some of the crazy signings, like Pavel Dorofeyev got $11 million, and I kept thinking people were lying to me when they told me he got $11 million. But, yeah, it was a fun time. Shout out Power Play.
15: There was a point when the Flames were up the draft and Chase Reed hadn't been drafted, and I look over at Maddie, and Maddie gives me the eyes. I'm just looking around. Everyone's like, are they going to take another right-handed defenseman? Is this really going to happen? Pick the farm.
1: Well, and how about the moment when the trade alarm goes right before the Flames?
15: Yeah.
1: Like that moment, that was the one moment where I probably said something I shouldn't have said in PowerPoint. Yelling at the top of my lungs, something along the ice. What are you doing? Bleeping Gary Bettman.
12: Yeah. But no, it wasn't the trade. I thought the Flames traded the pick too.
1: Yeah, and then it was and just I'm the like, two trades that we'd already known about that he hadn't announced yet, like the Dorofeyev and the other one, the McTavish trade.
12: Yeah.
1: Which were big deals, but pick a better time.
12: Yeah. There you go. The Rangers really beefing up.
1: Yeah.
12: I know. It's like,
1: what?
12: I'm like, okay.
1: And I'm listening to 32 Thoughts on the way into work today. And Elliot's like, you know who the big player was for Jason Robertson this weekend that came out of the woodwork? Pittsburgh.
12: Yeah.
1: What?
12: Yeah.
1: They were going to be bad last year.
12: No, they want to make moves.
1: And then they changed their mind. Now they want to party. So, okay.
15: They got Ben Kindle for the future. They're like, we got to build around this guy.
12: Yeah. All right. So, shout out to Power Play. Incredible time. Lots of fun had by all. We have our Stampede party this week, or not party, parade.
15: Mm-hmm.
12: It's going to be a party.
1: Yeah.
12: Friday morning, we're broadcasting from the parade route.
1: I got Stampede Bowl the night before.
12: There you go. Uh-oh. I went last year. It was a lot of fun.
1: Yeah. Let me check the weather.
12: Yeah, it's probably going to rain. It's going to rain all week. Historic match yesterday for Canada.
1: Yes.
12: So I'm glad they pulled it out.
15: That was something.
1: So... like, you know, I'm basically a dog watching colors. Like, I have no idea what I'm watching. I'm like, that didn't look right. That looks good. That looks bad. And eventually they score, and I'm ecstatic, and they win. Huzzah. And then you guys are like, woof, hard watch. And I was like, harder than usual?
15: Oh, yeah.
12: That was a bad soccer match.
1: Talk to me. Why?
12: Like, some of the touches and the passes.
1: Like, I was also packing boxes the entire time. So I'm like 50% paying attention.
12: Some of the touches and the passes, I'm like, what are we doing
1: here? It did feel like... really hard to complete a pass on the offensive side of things.
12: This is the World Cup here we're talking about. Like, let's do something here. And you know, I have a I'm not that excited about Jesse Marsh.
3: Yeah,
12: I'm not
3: a
1: dude. What about that moment with Bombito at the half?
12: Yeah, where he had to restrain him. Yeah, maybe because like he did the subs way too late and had no idea what was going on. Like, with all due respect to Liam Miller, he was terrible in that game. Mm. And it took him to what minute to sub Liam Miller off? The 70th? And then when they actually finally made the moves where they brought on David and Davies and things actually started happening for Team Canada. Yeah, let's wait to the last 15 minutes here. It was sloppy. Defensively, South Africa, they were parking the bus the whole time here too, Rose.
1: Mm-hmm.
12: South Africa's like, let's get this thing to pens.
1: Yep.

0: Yeah.
1: Like, way she goes.
0: Yeah. And the Canadians missed some golden opportunities.
1: Yes.
0: Like golden opportunities. Astakio threw some beautiful balls in there.
1: There was the one that just dribbled kind of the left side. That was one of the closer chances they had.
2: I think Derek Cornelius' head is just for decoration because that guy can't hit a header to save his life. If he could hit a header, Canada would have 4 more goals in this tournament.
0: Yeah, like that was a gorgeous pass by Stacky. It was right on his melon. Just directed into the net.
2: He got it with the top of his hair.
0: And I like VAR is what it is. VAR is video assisted referee is fine. But that wasn't a penalty. He clipped the ball first.
2: 100%.
1: Like the one right near the net.
2: With Larea, yeah.
1: Down near the net with Larea?
0: Yeah. That's why we're, you know, tough Jesse Marsh over there. Talk to the ref. And Bombito's like, dude, like, shut up. They looked at it. Like, what are you going to do? They looked at it.
2: I saw that right away. I'm like, ref, that's a pen. I'm sitting there, ref, come on. And then I watched
0: it.
2: It was a pen if
0: he didn't touch the ball. He touched the ball first.
1: Yeah, that's how she goes. Yeah, he barely gets it, right?
0: He clipped it enough.
1: He just gets it with kind of like the outside of the pinky toe.
0: Yep. Whew. Canada's in the last 16 at the World Cup. And I looked at the bracket, very easy. All they got to do is beat a top 10 teams on the planet in Morocco or the Netherlands next.
1: Who played today?
0: And then probably play the winner of France, Germany.
2: That's fine.
0: No problem.
1: It's easy.
0: Yeah, the bracket that Canada's in is so murderous.
1: Minus the first matchup.
0: Yeah, that side of the bracket is so impossible. Yeah. The other side's like, Argentina's going to like float to the final here. England might have something to say about it, but they might float to the final here.
2: Let's get that one to penalties.
0: But that side, whoa! Do we have an update on the pool?
2: Yeah, sure. It's actually incredibly close. So here we had some group winners, right? And we had it as 5 points for a group win. It's also 5 points for a round of 32 win.
0: I thought it was 3 points.
2: No, we had five. So I had 2 group winners. I had Spain and Belgium. Connor had 3. He had France, Mexico, and Brazil. Maddie, you had 3 group winners as well. Netherlands, Switzerland, and Colombia. George, 3 for you as well. England, USA, Argentina. And Kron had Germany. That was the only group winner for him. So Kron has 5 points. All of us have 15 points because I get 5 points from Canada's win. It's the only win in the round of 32 so far. Mm-hmm. So we're all tied at 15. Kron's at 5. So he's
0: okay.
2: He's
1: got all- and I got the latest matchups in the morning report for you, too.
2: Amazing.
0: Yeah. Okay. Awesome. All right. I like it. There's some beauty matches today. Woo!
2: Mm-hmm.
0: Woo! I think we should probably break early because you got a lot to do.
1: Yeah, it's sizable.
0: Yeah, Morgan, thank you for the text sending us in at the Jason.Mortgage text line. Besides six, are you guys disappointed with the draft? No, I'm not. I'm not. The thing is, they took a goalie in the second round.
2: And they traded up.
1: Well, that's fine.
0: Yeah, because... Singlet's like, we got to take this guy.
1: Yeah,
0: and if there's one guy in this organization I trust with like having an eye for a netminder, it's that dude.
2: Yep.
0: Has he been wrong about anything? Like,
1: dude, if he tells me, you need to take this guy. Like, Sammy had him mocked in our first round when we did the radio mock draft, Treble. Yep. Like, he was a riser this year. They would have seen him a lot because he's the goaltender for Youngstown. I don't watch the USHL, believe it or not. I loved in just seeing like the little video clips was he looks so calm the entire time. Like he never looks like
0: he's
1: jumpy, and he's 6'4", right? Like it certainly helps, but just like always moving well, square to the puck, and didn't let a single rebound escape him. It's like, you know, 7 or 8 clips, their highlights, whatever. But I was like, okay, sweet. And if they said this is the guy they want and they have all the extra picks, you're still talking about a goalie's development being, you know, he'll go probably another year of USHL, couple years of NCAA, maybe a year as an ECHL, AHL split, full year in the AHL, maybe then he's the NHL. And at that point, you're looking at Dustin Wolf being in the last year of a 7-year contract. So,
0: yeah.
1: I had no problem with the Flames going and grabbing the best goaltender if they said this is a guy we need to have with one of their 100 picks they had in the second round.
2: Yeah, exactly.
0: Well, if you're a organization, you're supposed to be planning for 5 years plus. That's what how it works. Unless you're Vegas, and then you just
1: the Oilers.
0: Yeah. Oh yeah. Well, that's Sidney McDavid to win. So when is Vegas going to get Werenski? And Larkin,
1: both of them.
0: That's probably going to happen.
1: Yeah.
0: So I've thought about this because all this Werenski talk now. I'm like, this is what's going to happen in Vegas. I'm just spitballing here. They're not going to re-sign Anderson because they're like,

0: we need to make room for Werenski.
1: Even though the contract's in the desk?
0: Quote, in the drawer. And maybe they'll just leave it in there. And just like, we're just going to...
1: With his agent who passed away?
0: Yeah, sorry, Raz.
1: That would have been, that would be one of the slimiest things that they've ever done.
2: And they've done some very slimy things.
1: Yeah.
0: I could see Werenski and Dylan Larkin both being Golden Knights.
1: I was listening to 32 Thoughts today, and that's one of the things I had to pause it because I'm trying to do work, and Elliot's like, I wonder if someone takes a run at getting both Larkin and Werenski, and it's just a pause, and Kyle's like, what? And then I was like, okay, I got to get back to this. I don't have time, but yeah, apparently that's what we're looking at.
0: Yeah. Well, I know that team.
1: Well, and Jason Robertson, maybe going to the Penguins. Turn around 15 sheets by 8 years from Seattle.
0: You know, like, what?
1: There's some crazy stuff on the go right now.
0: Offer sheet looming potentially for Jason Robertson because you can talk to him Tuesday afternoon if you want to because he's an RFA.
1: Yeah, but you have to give him four first round picks that you own.
0: Is Jason Robertson worth four first round picks
1: that you own?
0: Yeah, like is he worth that?
1: Well,
0: he's a perennial 40 goal guy. Is he worth that?
1: Here's the other thing, like.
0: Can you find a Jason Robertson in the first round if you're a good team late? And you always have to weigh those options, right?
1: Yeah, and the thing I look at is Toronto, Tampa, Vegas, Edmonton, Florida, and Colorado are already without their first round picks in 2027, so take them off the board.
0: There you go.
1: So,
0: yeah. I know a team that's got four first round picks, but I wouldn't want to pay Jason Robertson $15 million a year.
1: Or give up four first round picks for him. Like,
0: I would not want to do that. All right, we got to get to the Rose Report. We got a busy show. Kron's coming in. We got Adnan cursing the Blue Jays. Buchla on the draft. Joe Ginla's a flame. Once I heard that, I'm like, here we go. Because
1: this will be chill.
0: I already envisioned it on the text line. What that's going to look like. Bring up a Ginla.
1: Well, and then the other thing is immediately people are like, oh, that's a reach. And I'm like, oh, that's an interesting dynamic to find yourself in.
0: Just for somebody saying that's a reach, they also said Gridden was a reach. And that seems like a good pick.
1: And the biggest guy who was kind of talking about, he's not on my board, actually didn't even have Josh Doan ranked in his year either.
0: Isn't it weird that the Flames kept talking about how they like are upset that they didn't draft Josh Doan?
1: Well,
0: they talked about how like they should have drafted him, and that's one of the things the organization's like, how did we miss this?
1: That was in relation to the Ginla thing.
0: Yeah,
1: they were like, we believed in the bloodlines, but everything wasn't really showing up in his draft year, and then we didn't draft him, and we heavily regret it, and we're not doing that again.
0: Yeah,
1: so Joe Ginla's coming to the organization.
0: Yeah,
1: and you're gonna like it.
0: Yep. All right.
1: He's not Tej. He's Joe. Great. It's fine.
0: All right. The Man guys have a new commercial. That's great.
1: And they sure do.
0: They're by the pool.
1: Shirtless again.
0: Which one would you drown?
1: They're all tarps off and hanging out again.
0: Which one would you drown, Shan?
1: Do you think they have wives?
0: Yeah. You see them in the Christmas commercial. Fake Super Bowl commercial. All right. Let's do that. We got to get to the Rose Report. Big show. Russick and Rose. Sportsnet 960. The Fan.
3: Calgary traffic update.
4: Roads themselves are kind of trying to dry up from some rain yesterday and even some early morning drops today. Could see more wet weather, though, with a yellow rainfall warning still in effect from Environment Canada. 16th Avenue Northeast moving as good as you might expect between Stony and Deerfoot. You may see a traffic light delay east or west on the Trans-Canada at 68th Street Northeast specifically. The 660 News Radio Traffic Center, I'm Tanya Blakeney. 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
1: Oh, yeah, that's where it went off the rails.
0: Yep. 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
2: Marty Rose.
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9: Sure, first off, that's a sweet mustache.
10: We got this guy, Matt Rose.
1: Yeah, tell us how you really feel, Georgie. Little Jesse Marsh on the tube. How you feel?
0: Actually, if they would have lost yesterday, if I was soccer kid, I would have fired him.
11: Why do we hate Jesse Marsh?
0: Because he doesn't know what he's doing.
1: I don't like his vibe.
11: They are in the round of 16. They won their first knockout game ever.
0: Oh, my God. They barely beat South Africa.
1: As a favorite.
11: They beat them.
0: They should have smoked them yesterday.
11: But they won the game.
0: Like a listen, I'm happy.
1: At this point, this is not just about the results. This is how you go about your business, especially when it comes to the coach of the national team.
11: The guy's fired up. I don't. They had a clean sheet yesterday. It's the coolest thing we've seen when it comes to the men's program. Why do we hate this guy?
1: Because to be honest, there's a certain level of yes, we should be here.
0: Yeah, there is some sort of this fake aura around the team.
1: Yes.
0: But 100%. Hey, they're in the round of 16. It's an incredible accomplishment. Everyone's happy.
11: Yeah, why are we putting
0: it on? I think if you actually had a good manager, you can take this team to the next level. I'm just saying.
11: Yeah, but they put Alphonso Davies, the guy that is the best player on the team by a country mile.
0: He's hurt, I know.
11: They put him on, and all of a sudden the game changes. But like, if you imagine if you had him earlier on.
0: I get it, but also the changes came way too late yesterday.
1: That Bombito thing to me was awful. Like, you cannot have one of your players being the mature guy in the room.
0: Just get to it. I'm happy they won.
1: Okay, we'll start with the draft, and there's lots of stuff.
12: We got lots of stuff.
1: Yeah, we'll just go ahead.
0: Tons of stuff.
1: The NHL draft was Friday and Saturday. The Flames took Carson Carroll's at 6th overall, then at 30th overall grabbed Jack Hextall. Carroll's a 6'2 lefty blue liner. Played with Prince George this year. Also played with Canada and Zane Parekh of the World Juniors. Won bronze, 20 goals, 73 points in 58 games with PG. Sitting in one of those lovely old plastic chairs that we all sat around the fire in as he got drafted. With his new boots and his new hat. He got the new shirt. He had the big belt buckle. Come on down. You know what we call that, George?
0: Good old Western.
1: Good Western Leaguer.
0: Yep.
1: Yes, sir. So welcome to the organization at 6th overall.
0: This is, I want to ask Books. Can't wait to talk to Books coming up at 8 o'clock. Which pick before the Flames surprised him the most? Was it Daxon Rudolph?
1: It's easy. It's four. It's got to be Daxon, without a doubt.
0: Okay.
1: Not close.
0: Yeah.
1: He was the ninth guy in that group of nine consistently.
0: Okay. So it felt like a bit of a reach by the Sabres there.
1: Well, that group of nine was the group of nine.
0: Whatever top nine players. Yeah.
1: A lot of people kind of interchanged them, but typically Daxon Rudolph and Keaton Verhoeff were in the opposite positions of where they actually got drafted.
0: And I also want to talk to Books. We talked about this on the show, how they need a center, what's his name? Beagle Bjork,
1: center.
0: But then I always said, and we'll talk to Books, and I don't know about who's the best prospects, who's whatever. It's a fool's errand to pretend like we know. Take the best player available. And the Flames and Craig Conroy said when it was their pick at 6, he was the best player available and we'll figure it out.
1: If you do this properly, you draft in top 5 several years over the next couple of years, and defensemen take longer to develop. And you could argue that maybe you have a better chance at an elite forward over the next couple of years.
0: Yeah, who knows? The Flames might have, and I thought about this on the weekend, the Flames might be a Buffalo Sabres type of blue line here moving forward.
1: Carroll's does have a little bit of Owen Power vibes to me. Never going to be wowed by the offense, but as he progresses, you're going to see him as one of the kind of like harder players to play against in the NHL.
0: Yeah.
1: And someone who can lead a team.
0: Yeah, Parek will never have the ratness of Rasmus Dahlin, but maybe the offensive upside. Who knows?
1: Maybe even get a little bit more Bo Byram with Parek than Rasmus Dahlin.
0: Hey, when you look at the back end, the goal from the net out here so far for the Flames, it looks like they're putting
1: at
0: some solid...
1: At some point, you're going to have to score.
0: Yes.
1: But...
0: We'll
1: get there.
11: So not next year.
0: So if they get the number one pick next year, guess who they're taking?
1: Landon Dupont.
0: Another defenseman.
1: Yeah.
0: But that gives you options.
1: Yes.
0: I'll take it. Like, God bless Gavin McKenna and Mr. McKenna, come up here. You're a Leaf. Or like whatever Justin
1: really
0: Bieber said. It was really awkward and weird.
1: It was strange.
0: But it's like, okay, I guess we're taking
1: it. Good to see the Biebs looking healthy, though.
0: Yeah, he was. He was feeling it.
1: Yeah, because sometimes it doesn't look so good.
0: Yeah, but I guess I like the pick. I think it seems like a solid, rock-solid pick, and we'll get Book's opinion on it.
1: Ask me in 5 years. Next, they grabbed Hextall from the USHL's Youngstown Phantoms. 20 goals, 38 assists, 58 points in 59 games, one gold with the U.S. at the 2025 Hlinka Gretzky Cup. Second on the team in scoring.
0: And if you were asking, there is a relation. His dad is Ron Hextall's cousin.
1: Mm. So he's like a second cousin?
11: Second uncle or?
0: Cousin, apparently.
11: I never understood
1: second
11: that.
1: Second cousin.
11: And why can't you say like second uncle?
1: Yeah, it's best not to ask.
11: But
1: we have a lot of more in report stuff today. Today's not the day to get bogged down in it.
11: I get mad at that one.
1: Okay. What?
0: What do you mean?
11: Like my dad's cousin, that's not my second uncle.
0: No.
11: It's my second cousin. That's ridiculous.
0: But it's not your uncle.
11: But
1: he's in that generation where he's an uncle. Because he's your dad's brother.
11: Yeah, that's what I'm saying. I've never understood.
0: No, but he's your dad's cousin.
11: Okay, so why is he my cousin? Why is this my second cousin?
0: Because he's not your dad's brother. He's your cousin.
1: But if he was my dad's brother, then he would be my uncle.
11: You see what I mean? This really gets me going.
0: I don't think it's that complicated.
11: I do. I think it's... But I think we're making it
1: my second cousin should be my dad's cousin's kid.
11: Yes.
0: Let's move on.
1: Saturday, they had 3 second round picks. They took Chase Harrington from WHL Spokane, 36 overall.
0: Yeah, I don't know.
1: Nah, sure. And then they traded up to 42 to grab goalie Tobias Trabel, also from the USHL's Youngstown Phantoms. First goalie off the board. Then with the 55th overall pick, they grabbed a Russian, Alan Shaklishlamov, out of the UFA in the Russian Junior League.
0: Ufa?
1: By the way, who? Ola Daly had a real, real tough day, too.
11: It was...
1: Like, some of those names in second round, Sinis Ignatievicius, and like...
0: Oh, my goodness.
1: Oh, my... There was some rough ones.
11: I was sitting there Saturday morning, just like, having some tea in the morning, just laughing, like, oh, good try, Bill.
1: Got up at 9 a.m.
11: And good try.
0: Did they not put it out for him phonetically?
1: I don't know if they do, but like,
0: shouldn't they?
1: And he called UFA UFA Russia every single time.
0: Yeah. They're not unrestricted free agents.
1: No, it's UFA. Called UFA.
0: The World Juniors were there at one time.
1: You've been doing this a million years.
0: What year was the World Juniors in UFA? I believe it was in UFA Russia one year.
1: You have to look that
0: up. Can you look that up, please?
1: He didn't expect you to know that off the top of your head. Yeah, that was a lookup type of one. Anyways, the Russian kid, 18 goals and 35 points in 31 games in the Russian Junior League. Very speedy, a little bit slight. They're hoping that he's going to turn into something and kind of develop. They also grabbed some bloodlines at 65th overall. Playing out of WHL Vancouver is Joe Aginla, 31 points in 59 games.
0: Sorry, what's his last
1: name? Aginla.
0: Oh, what?
1: Sounds yeah, weird. His dad is Jerome.
11: What?
0: Oh.
1: Yes. His brother is Tej. His sister is Jade. Mm. They're all pro hockey players.
11: What's his second uncle's name?
0: Craig.
1: Igor Barabanov out of OHL Saginaw, 100 overall. Another forward in Simon Katalicki out of Tapara in the Finnish League. Katalicki converter, more like it.
11: Nice.
1: Connor's guy. They also got Bode Leyland in the 164th overall in the sixth round and nothing in the seventh round. Top nine players in this draft were consensus. So let's go through how the top 10 shook out. Gavin McKenna, number one. Ivar Stenberg, number two. The biggest surprise, or the first surprise, I would say, would have been Caleb Malhotra going to the Vancouver Canucks. Wasn't sure if the head coach and kid combo was going to be a thing there.
0: Yeah, I think it's just overrated.
2: What do you mean?
0: Like that conversation?
2: Yeah, like relax. Take the best player. And if the Vancouver Canucks are doing things right, the kid's going to outlast the coach. He just is.
0: Mm-hmm.
2: Like, is Manny Malhotra going to be the coach of the Canucks for the next 12 years? I don't think so. Chances are, could Caleb Malhotra be their center for the next 12 years? Way better chance than the coach being there.
0: It's true. Yep. Number four, they grabbed Daxon Rudolph, they being the Buffalo Sabres.
2: From somebody who was like, okay, yeah, all right, what's the plan? I'm like, Daxon Rudolph, really? Because I just know in our dealings with Sammy Kaas and Books, they never had Daxon Rudolph going that high.
0: No. And he had a really good year, and he had some great postseason work with the Prince Albert Raiders, too. But that was the first surprise. Then Smits went at 5 to the New York Rangers. That allowed the Flames to step up and take Carson Carroll's at 6. Chase Reed falls to Seattle Kraken at 7. I know there was maybe some questions about him being an American defenseman and playing in Canada, so...
2: Let's take the Western kid?
0: Yep.
2: Who literally was on a farm.
0: Yep. Vigo Bjork, 8 to the Winnipeg Jets.
2: Seems like a good pick for them.
0: It's an excellent little slide for Bjork to them at 8. Yeah. And then Keaton Verhoeff, you want to talk about a slide and the San Jose Sharks making out like bandits.
2: Jackpot.
0: They got Stenberg, they got Verhoeff, and then way late in the second, in the first round, they're able to get Ryan Lynn, who fell like 10 spots compared to his consensus spot. So here come the Sharks.
2: Yep. See, it pays to be terrible for years.
11: They weren't even terrible this year.
0: Yeah, I know. They were actually good this year, but the point is valid.
2: Yeah, they were awful, and... They got Celebrini. They got Stenberg now.
0: Getting more and more.
2: Will Smith.
0: Some trades from the night as well. John Carlson's rights are traded to Carolina for a 6. Brandon Carlo went to St. Louis for a couple of thirds. Seb Kosa to the Mammoth for a first-round pick. That became J.P. Hurlburt. McTavish went to the Blues for a couple of firsts. Pavel Dorofeev to the Rangers for 2 firsts and a third. He signs a 7-year deal, $11 million per after that trade. J.J. Paterka, 1 year in Utah. He's off to the Bruins for 2 first-round picks. And Olin Zellweger went to the Sabres for a 2nd.
2: Why is J.J. Paterka worth so much? What are they watching? That guy's worth 2 first-round picks? Really?
11: He's a young player.
2: Like, I don't know.
11: He can score.
0: He's late first. Plays in the top 6. Offensive production.
11: He's 24. He had 25 goals last year. Like,
0: signed at a good number.
2: Maybe the contract. And also, what are the Blues doing?
0: I have no idea.
2: Like, so does this mean they're going to trade Robert Thomas now because they got a center?
11: I don't really get their whole
2: plan. I don't know what they're doing. Like, I don't know what's happening.
0: Like, they had a bunch of picks and they made a bunch of trades, but they still didn't pick in the top 10. So it's...
2: Like, are you rebuilding? Are you not rebuilding? What are you doing?
11: I don't know what they're doing.
0: Some signings as well. Jordan Spence in Ottawa, 4 years, $5 million per. Brett Kulak in Colorado. We had that on the show early.
2: Stops. Oh, it's Kulak. He's going to sign in Denver. Anyway, Mark Messier.
3: He DM'd me about that, eh?
2: Did he?
3: Yeah. Just so you know, you had that on the show.
0: What? 5 years at $4.5 million.
2: I'm honestly low-key jealous he didn't follow me.
0: Yeah. I don't know what to tell you.
2: Yeah. Oh, yeah, boy.
0: Like the highlight of my week last week.
2: Offer follows you.
0: Brent Burns, 1 year at $850K. Brent Clark, 5 years at $7.4 million.
2: Yeah, and interesting. Apparently the Kings aren't going to re-up Drew Doughty.
0: Yeah.
2: Like, what was that? Little nugget on the weekend, you're like, excuse me? Like, you're not... Wait, he's going to play out his year? And then you'll be like, okay, thanks, Drew. Like, well, what's going to happen?
0: Apparently.
2: That's weird.
0: He's going to be a trade candidate this year if they're not in the playoffs?
2: What? Like, what now? You thought, like, it would just dovetail from like Kopitar to Doughty. How
0: now, granted,
2: like,
0: if Doughty just decides, like, hey, this is it. This is it.
2: You think that guy's retiring?
0: But then again, the way that L.A. talked about it sounds like they've been told he does not plan on hanging up the skates.
2: I don't think he does it. I don't think he does either. I think there's still some tread left on that tire, too.
0: Well, and they paid Brand Clark, so...
2: Yeah, it's like,
0: I don't know.
2: Remember I asked Dennis a question about, doesn't it make sense to give Doughty? He's like, well, hold on, George.
0: Yeah.
2: And now we know why.
0: Yep. Jack Drury in Nashville, 5 years at $4.5 million, and Kesselring in San Jose, 3 years at $4.5 million. Excellent. Let's go to the World Cup. Canada at the World Cup yesterday. We'll just focus on Sunday. Group play ended Friday and Saturday, and that led to the round of 32. Sunday, just one match, though, and it was Canada taking on South Africa. The biggest match in Canadian soccer history on the men's side down in L.A.
1: And they were giving Canada some trouble to start the first half. Canada had been playing on the front foot for most of the tournament, but the South Africans keep catching them on the counterattack, and the adjustments had to be made. End of the first half, couple of chances for Canada. Derek Cornelius just doesn't get enough on a header from a set piece. I do believe Canada probably would have had four more goals in this tournament if Cornelius had just a bit of a bigger head. If he had Georgia's head, they would have at least four goals in this tournament.
2: Mm. It's true.
1: Yeah. Another one saw the ball cleared off the line by a South African defender. That was real nice. 0-0 at the half.
2: Yeah, golden opportunities missed by Canada here. There was a disputed penalty call that, well, actually, when they went to VAR, was the right call.
1: That was the one down by the net?
2: Yeah, the South African tipped the ball first before taking out. Who did he take out there?
1: Not Laren. Larea.
2: Larea. And again, that was the right call. And then Jesse Marsh wanted to fight the ref before halftime. And then Bombito had to get in his way. We had that. Some golden... Crapo made one save in the first half.
1: Mm-hmm. So good save.
2: It was the only shot on target good South save. Africa have.
1: Good save.
2: But just watching that match, it was very sloppy in the first half.
1: Later in the second half, Canada finally making some changes.
2: Oh.
1: Luke
2: Doo. Yeah, it's about time. DeFugero?
1: DeFugero, yes. Yeah. Promise David, Nico Seguir, Jacob Schaffelberg.
2: It took so long to get Promise David on the field, too.
1: Well, yeah, he once again started creating as soon as he got
2: what
1: in.
2: What took so long?
1: And finally, Alphonso Davies also gets onto the pitch in, what, about 73rd, 75th
2: minute
1: there?
2: He had an immediate impact, too.
1: Of course.
2: But again, I get it. He was hurt. But Liam Miller was brutal yesterday, and I couldn't believe he came out for the second half.
1: Canada,
2: like, what are we doing?
1: Canada would dominate as it gets into extra time. Couple of chances on net. A horrible clear from the South African defender.
2: Oh,
1: it goes right
2: header.
1: To Eustachio. He hammers it home off the laces. Bottom bins.
11: Mm.
1: Canada scores in the 92nd minute. They were able to defend the last-minute onslaught, win their first ever knockout game at a World Cup. Wasn't pretty. Sometimes you paint the barn. Sometimes you paint the Mona Lisa.
2: Yep.
1: They also became the first nation ever to win a round of 32 match at... They also World became Cup. The first nation ever to win a round of 32 match at the World Cup because the tournament was expanded. Yes.
2: Yeah, they've had a round of 32. Also, the first team ever in their first knockout stage game at the World Cup to win it in extra time.
1: Mm. Okay, sure.
2: Yeah, they've never played a knockout
1: feels
2: stage
1: like a lot of stipulations
2: game, and then they won
1: there,
2: it
1: yeah.
2: in extra time.
1: Sure.
2: Yeah, and what a shot by Eustachio. Like, just bam. Hammers that thing in, terrible clear. He was great all game, I thought. He was creating a lot, and he's banged up. He's dealing with a big-time knee injury, but he gutted through it, 29 years old, scored the biggest goal of his life for Canada, and what an amazing moment. The watch parties around the country were absolutely cool, and even the better thing is, too, they play Saturday, so it's a good time to go out during Stampede before you go out there and get after it on Stampede. Watch Canada play either Morocco or the Netherlands, which is going to be a tough one.
3: 11 a.m.
2: Yeah. There you go. Good warm-up for Stampede.
3: That's a long day.
11: You'll definitely have that in a screen.
3: I got a electronic music show that night. I'm going to go see Grizz. It's a long day for the kid.
2: Yep.
3: Woof.
1: All right, World Cup today. Brazil and Japan at 11 a.m. Connor against I in the pool.
2: Ooh. I like this. I don't like your chances here.
1: I
2: good.
1: Would agree. Yeah,
2: but Japan's plucky.
3: Yeah, and they're crafty.
2: Yeah, they're a good dark horse.
1: That'll be followed by Kron's Germany against the unclaimed Paraguay at 2:30.
2: Germany should beat them like they stole something.
1: Yes. Finally, Netherlands and Morocco wrap up the evening. 7 o'clock for that one. Winner faces Canada in the round of 16. I've got the Dutch. Shan has Morocco.
2: Mm. Morocco, the African champs.
1: I got two big matches today.
11: You certainly do.
1: Oh my goodness.
2: And the Dutch have looked really good so far in this World Cup.
1: Anything else from the weekend for you?
2: For the World Cup?
1: Yeah.
2: You see some teams not caring about what position they were going to play in there in their final group stage matches. And the English look bad.
1: Mm.
2: Like, it took you forever to score two goals against Panama, for God's sake. Like, they were scoreless at the half against Panama, and they weren't creating anything. And apparently there's supposed to be this new, you know, take risks, be aggressive English side. They haven't looked good at all. Yeah, they haven't looked good yet. So the only match they look decent is when they beat up Croatia 4-2, but they also conceded twice. But the English need to button it up a little bit here heading into the tournament. And
1: okay. Sounds good.
2: Yep.
1: In baseball,
2: from a personal level, how's it been watching these games lately, Kevin?
4: Well, I mean, you know, good thing I get paid for it.
2: Yep.
0: True.
3: So the Jays suck, eh? Right. Lost all four games to the Rangers on the weekend. At one point, Alejandro Kirk hit a home run. They were still down by four, and Vladdy tried to give him the home run jacket, and he got the cold shoulder. Did you see that?
2: No, I didn't see that.
3: Oh, Georgie. Oh, boy.
11: Okay, listen. Apparently, it's because the arm was inside out. He didn't want to deal with it.
3: Yeah. I know it's part definitely. Of it, yeah, that looked, that's all. Yeah, because Vladdy was just doing it low, wrong. Here you go, George.
2: Let me see this.
3: So we got a ding dong from Kirk. Excellent stuff.
2: Yeah, they're but they're losing down 7-2.
3: Yeah, and I think it's like 7-3 after that. And he's trying to get it, and oh,
2: Vladdy just gave him a look. Oh no, he just ran right by it. It's like, come on, man, it's 7-3.
3: Yeah.
2: Why is Vladdy even bringing out the home run?
3: And
2: jacket?
3: You suck.
2: Ooh, that did not look good.
3: Vibes are down. Vibes are down. Okay, yes, let's see here. Hazel May wanted to set the record straight. What happened was the sleeve on the home run jacket was inside out. Vladdy was trying to fix it. Kirk was already by the dick. I didn't want to stand there and wait. Really no drama here. Just a wardrobe malfunction. Okay. Did it look like a wardrobe malfunction to everybody involved?
2: No. But why is Vladdy having the jacket on when you're down 7-3?
3: That's one of the reasons Bo Bichette didn't like it.
2: Yeah.
3: Also, you can't be 2-for-17 with 4 Ks and no walks in a series when you're getting that much money. Mm-hmm. This team just sucks until he's good. Like, basically, we can have Kevin Barker on every Thursday, and it's just going to be us ripping Vladdy for 20 minutes until he's good again, and then they're going to be okay. Well, and until then, we'll see.
2: Well, they have a bigger problem at hand right now.
3: What's that?
2: They're starting pitching.
3: They host the Mets. They'll try to avoid a 7th straight loss, 5-of-7 start in Toronto. It is trade day. You got some pitching numbers?
2: Yeah, it's traded, but it's also the return of Bo Bichette to Toronto.
3: Yes, it is.
2: Which is a big deal. We'll talk to Adam Berg coming up about that coming up at 7:30. But Blue Jays starter ranks in June in baseball. Two wins. Wins last. ERA dead last in baseball, 6.28. And walk rate, 12.4%. Last in baseball. Not good.
11: Well, you can thank Kevin Gausman for that. His last two outings have been awful.
3: Cease had a real rough one on the weekend.
2: Bieber is not lighting anybody up either, although he was half decent yesterday.
3: Bieber looks like he totally bamboozled the Jays into that option because he's absolutely a husk of a person. Oh, yeah, he might go to market. Oh, he's taking the option. Oh. Weird. Oh.
2: By the way, as I look at Psychic Nicole's picks, she did have Canada winning in the round of 32.
11: Yeah.
2: Bam. Nailed it.
3: She's had a lot of things that were right. Okay. CFL. Stamps earned their first win of the year, went into Kelowna and ran down the Lions. Vernon was great. The defensive line was outstanding, accounting for 4 sacks as Flair and Rimmelotte returned to the lineup, along with Jalen Hutchings and Clarence Hicks and Miles Brown and Charles Wiley and Sean Peterson. They had the Lions running all game long. Another dominant special teams outing as well. This time they had a punt return touchdown for Tyreek McAllister. Make it back-to-back weeks that he's returned to kick for a touchdown. The week before was a kickoff. This week was a punt. The Stamps win 41-33. Garbage time touchdown for the Lions. This one was not overly close. Stamps are 1-2, and the Lions are 0-3.
2: It's a crazy trend. Every game's going over 50 points in the CFL, outside of like 2 games, apparently.
3: It's always in the early season.
2: High scoring, and the crazy totals
3: will
2: games.
3: Be like, the totals will be like 43 if you look.
2: Like defenses.
4: Dude, I'm telling you, you can expose these markets early.
2: Yeah.
3: This is one of the places.
2: Man, scoring all over the place.
3: I'm telling you.
2: Yeah.
3: By the way, your kids' bets on the NHL players last week?
2: The draft, nailed it. Pretty good.
3: Cash.
11: Good work for Matt.
2: Hey, I actually watched 5 minutes of the Red Blacks and Owls yesterday.
3: Okay. Oh, the end? Did you watch the end?
2: Yeah, I watched the
3: end. How good was that? Jake Mayer almost led him to a victory, but their defense couldn't get a stop.
2: Was that Jake Mayer? Because usually he sucks.
3: Yeah. I actually had a lot of fun watching that game at the end of the night yesterday. That would be an Alouettes victory, 37-35 over the Red Blacks. Also this weekend, Toronto got by the Riders, 40-34. Sask lost their top receiver, Sam Emelis, in the first half of that game. Does not look good. Calgary hosts the Argos Thursday for the Stampede Bowl.
2: Love it.
3: Second ever. Looks like a lot of fun. At the Travelers Championship, we got a playoff starting in like 5 minutes here. Scotty and Victor Hovland tied at 21 under through 4 rounds, but heavy rain yesterday, so they were delayed to start. They weren't able to get into their playoff due to darkness. So 7 a.m. start.
2: I don't understand. Why can't we do at the end of The Legend of Bagger Vance? Everybody bring up your cars, put the lights on the hole. Yeah. Let's see. What about the one Tiger Woods when he wins and it's in the dark?
5: Yeah.
2: Where he hits a dart in pitch dark and it's like a foot away and he taps it in for birdie and wins. And the only light is the flashes from the camera.
3: Like
2: why can't we do that yesterday?
3: One hole is... Can you imagine, like...
2: They got to both getting get up to the course, get warmed
3: yeah,
2: up.
3: Yeah, like, can you imagine getting to the course and playing one hole and going
2: yeah.
3: home?
2: Yeah.
3: Especially if you lose?
2: Yeah.
3: That would be such a disappointing afternoon.
2: Like, ugh.
5: Yeah.
2: What are you doing? I'll meet you for lunch after I play one hole. All
3: right. Yes. Also, Brooke Henderson was in the final pairing at the women's major on the weekend, the KPMG Women's PGA Championship. Yeah. Kind of slipped away from her on the last few holes, but at the same time, Hyeon Ryu didn't blink. She was really good. So, tough one for Henderson. She ends up finishing third at 10 under par.
2: Yeah, Brooke Henderson.
3: Good to see her in a final pairing again. It had been forever, since like 2019.
2: So, you hear this little cool story about Brooke Henderson's sister, Brittany?
3: Yeah. Yeah, so, yes.
2: So, had a baby girl. Congratulations.
3: And Brittany is usually the caddy
2: yeah,
3: for Brooke.
2: Yeah, Brittany is Brooke's caddy. So, The course where Brooke Henderson won her first major championship was the Shahali Country Club in Washington State.
3: That was the same tournament, wasn't it? It was a PGA Championship,
2: yeah,
3: a women's PGA Championship.
2: Yeah, when Brooke was 17.
3: Yeah.
2: They named her daughter Shahali.
3: Oh, I do like that.
2: Isn't that nice?
3: Yeah.
2: The daughter's named after the country club where Brooke won her first major.
3: Yeah, so it was good to see her. She did play well, but it got away from her, and you could see frustration kind of started to set in on the last few holes.
2: And Nelly Korda finished in the top 10 like a loser. Couldn't win three majors in a row.
3: Pathetic.
2: You suck, Nelly Korda.
3: At one point, she had like four birdies over six holes. She had six straight one putts. It was like, uh-oh.
2: Yeah, here
3: she's
2: comes.
3: She's four or five strokes back, so, but here she comes.
2: I think maybe it was the 13th at Hazeltine. I'm not sure, but... The first couple days, all the girls were double bogeying this hole because it was so impossible. So they moved up the tee like so significantly that they could drive the green for Saturday and Sunday.
3: Yes, I know the hole you're talking about.
2: Yeah.
3: It's got like a dog leg with the two
2: and the
3: trees.
2: Water,
3: and like, you got to go over the trees.
2: You see, like, double bogey, par.
3: Man, Brooke was hammering driver yesterday.
2: Yeah, she was.
3: Unreal.
2: And she chokes up on all her clubs because that's what she's used to.
3: Yeah. Cavs got rained out over the weekend. The Calgary Wild fell to the Halifax Tides 1-0. An 81st-minute goal. A heartbreaker. Friend of the show, Grace Storty. Monster out there. A couple of chances. Soccer gods just are not on her side right now. So, hopefully they can get a dub coming up here pretty soon.
6: And good night and good luck to you, sir.
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8: It is a good morning as volume continues to move well to wake up so far on a Monday. It is a little gloomier feeling, some heavier clouds kind of sticking around from yesterday. There is an issue in the southwest. It's a stalled vehicle on Glenmore Trail westbound approaching McLeod. It blocks the far right lane. Squeeze left to get by that. In the 660 News Radio Traffic Center, I'm Tanya Blakeney. 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
2: 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Jason Bukala, 8 o'clock. We have two pairs of tickets to give away. Stamps and Owls. On July 18th, courtesy of your friends at Play Alberta, on the Jason.Mortgage text line, break down the Flames draft for us. 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But right now, he is a former NHLer, former first-round pick of your Calgary Flames, Big Show Flames analyst, and Stanley Cup playoff watcher, formerly of the Stanley Cup playoffs. Brent Cron. Hi.
3: Good morning. You know, when you say break down the draft, it'll probably take about 5 years until you know exactly what the draft looked like for you, right? I love the immediate response. Oh, this guy's going to be something, or this guy's going to be, why'd they draft that guy? Who's this person? I've never heard of him before, so he can't be good. Right? That's just the methodology behind it. As a fan, you're like, you know, people get hyped up. You listen to all the pundits saying this is where they're supposed to go, and it's a mock draft. Like, nobody really knows exactly. They have an idea. They talk to guys. It's an indication. But old Carson Carrolls, Mr. Carrolls, according to John Bieber. Justin Bieber.
2: Mr. McKenna.
3: Who are the Leafs picking again? Yeah. Mr. McKenna, please come up here. It's like, buddy, what are they doing? Just anytime the NHL tries to have any type of flair when it comes to the awards or the draft, it's like, it's a tough look. No? Yeah.
4: Well, it wasn't the worst. It was weird. It was different. But I don't know. Like,
3: they're trying.
4: Yeah, it wasn't. I don't know. Carrolls. Like, come on, stay on focus here.
3: Yeah, I know. I was going.
4: You just had to do a pop shot. It was unnecessary.
3: It was unnecessary.
4: You were starting to cook on Carrolls, then you got distracted.
3: I did. But you know what? Cypress River, Manitoba.
2: I was gonna say,
3: right?
2: I thought of you when they drafted a kid from Manitoba.
3: He's had a coach down in Pilot Mound, Manitoba, that I used to have too. For any of you who don't know,
2: can we stop tying you and Carson Carrolls together?
3: I know, it's terrifying for Flames fans.
2: All of a sudden, yeah, we just start gripping the steering wheel a little tighter this morning.
3: Yeah,
2: I'm like, oh no!
3: But I was a goalie though, right? It's different. It's a different stratosphere, right? It's a different stratosphere. But I was reading the bio on him and all that stuff, and he's got some ties.
2: Yep.
3: But
4: did you reach out to your former coach and get any deets?
3: Not yet. No.
4: Okay,
3: no.
4: That's
3: no.
4: Glad you came in.
3: But it'll happen eventually. I'm sure his phone's blowing up right now.
4: Yeah, I bet.
3: Right. But a stud D man, mm-hmm. Prince George Cougar, mm-hmm. 73 points, mm-hmm. 6'2".
4: Mm-hmm.
3: Like, how often is that
4: mean nasty?
3: 100 some penalty minutes. Mm-hmm. Like, you look at the teams that have made the Stanley Cup final the last couple years. Yes, you have to have offensive talent, but you have to have pillars in the back end, like strong. 2-way D, pillars in the back end that can defend,
4: mm-hmm.
3: right? And look at the Vegas Golden Knights with their group in the back, their back four, especially when they won. Yep. But even this season, you look at the Carolina Hurricanes, you need those guys. And he strikes me as a, you know, and everybody's
4: if he could be Braden McNabb with like way more offense, you love that.
3: Exactly. And that's exactly what I was thinking too. You have Zane Parekh, who's just an offensive-minded defenseman, which are hard to come by too, right?
4: Who he's played with before at the World Juniors.
3: So there's a familiarity.
4: Mm-hmm.
3: And I like the way that they're kind of building their back end out. Like it you can see there's a plan in place. Like we're not just going to go all crazy here you can just see it. There's just a plan. And I like that plan. And me as a goaltender, looking through a goaltender's eyes too, it's like they're building with defense.
4: Mm-hmm.
3: I kind of like that.
4: Now granted, like it's like, okay, they need to score eventually. They do have just acquired two offensive defensemen that will help you score. You know, they didn't acquire Parekh, but they acquired Nemec, and Parekh is an NHLer now. Mm-hmm. So you have two offensive defensemen that should help you score. And you should, with this pick, have two guys that can play with them in Ball and Nemec. Even Ball and Nemec played together a little bit in New Jersey. like if that's your top four for like 5 to 10 years, you feel pretty good about it.
3: There's a lot of optimism around that.
4: Right?
3: Right. Mm-hmm.
4: And then you could even have, you know, Kuzi and Brustevich as your third pair. Maybe they're already here. And you feel happy about that. As another guy that can shut things down, Brustevich can be your fourth penalty killer and be another guy that provides a little bit of secondary offense from the back end. It's not a bad way to look at your blue line right now. Plus, they have a million of other kind of, you know,
3: lottery tickets.
4: I was going to say bullets in the chamber, you know, as far as like Muse and some of the other guys that they've started to acquire as defensemen. You know, is Maceo Phillips going to be a guy that's kind of your third pair, nasty, beat people up type of player that they drafted in the third round?
2: I think like there's different guys. Nasty guy here.
4: No, but I mean like your third pair. Sure. You know, you need that guy if you're going to have like a little rough and tumble on it, right?
2: Hey, the Flames might have three guys who are bona fide top pair defensemen in Nemec, Parekh, and Carrolls.
3: And you fall in love with humility too, right? And you just
2: that's a good point.
3: And you just see Carrolls. He's not at the draft. He's helping on the family farm. I mean, who doesn't love that story?
5: You like that white chair? That plastic white chair?
2: But you know what?
4: Like, we all sat around a campfire.
3: I've broken a handful of those.
4: Yeah, I think most of us had our first beer in one of those.
2: You can get really cut bad if you break that thing in the wrong place.
4: You lean too far?
2: Yeah, that thing just snaps.
4: You're going to snap. You're going to hit your head on the cement, and those plastic legs are going firing.
2: Good. Now, I think it does matter that he's a Western Canadian kid, wants to play in a Canadian market. I like that because the way things are going right now at the league, all these American guys want out and play all these American teams. I get it. This feels like a guy who could be here his entire career potentially.
3: And it's an honor and a privilege to play in the National Hockey League.
2: And see, I know that you keep saying that, and I agree with you, but
3: like the
2: once you get there.
3: Oh, I know. And the time's gone where, you know, it's just, it's hard for guys to watch because you didn't matter where you played. You just wanted to play in the National Hockey League. You wanted to be a National Hockey Leaguer. That was it. You were so proud of it. And it was always, the comments always say you play what's on the front of the jersey, not what's on the back of the jersey, right?
2: Yeah.
3: And that's changed over the years. I've played with guys that played for the back of the jersey. That's, I mean, they were good players. They contributed. They're in it for their own game too. And you need guys that can contribute. Don't get me wrong. But at the end of the day, you want guys that are just proud and happy to be there and will do anything they can to stay. And you just look at his pedigree, Carroll's pedigree coming from where he comes from. Mm-hmm. You know that his head's, it's not allowed to get too big, right? Because if it does, there's somebody pulling you right back down, right? And he knows what it is like to work for the collective and take care and just manage your business. And those are all things that scouts look for, that management looks for. It's like, at least when you have an interview with a guy, this guy's got priorities. He's not just, and there's plenty of talented players out there that are immature that grow into great players too. Mm-hmm. Everybody's got a different path. I'm not saying this is the only one. It's just, you can see a bit of a safety with this kid where you know he's grounded, right? Mm-hmm. And that comes from his upbringing, from where he comes from. Not just saying Manitoba, but farm kids, right? Like they're just taught to work and you show up and you get to work and that's, then you can criticize and be hard on them and they can take it and they push forward. And it's just, it's a great pick. I was very happy and good old Manitoba boy. I love it.
2: Mm-hmm. Yeah, it looks like a guy that potentially, eventually, will be a difference maker for the Calgary Flames. And you look at all these guys, these prospects, they're ways away from playing. But Maddie thinks that Carrolls might be a guy that we might see sooner than later, potentially, depending on development.
4: I'm just not ruling it out that he goes to right to college. I still think that's up in the air.
3: Because what, he's committed to University
4: of
3: UND.
4: North Dakota.
3: Yeah.
4: Which is a very, very good program. Like, if he goes there, fine. But there is, like, him and Smits were the two guys going in the draft where it was, like, the body's ready.
2: Yeah.
4: And Smits has played against men for, like, this entire season, whether it was at the Olympics, the World Championships, or even, I think he played in the Swedish top league this year. I don't know.
2: Breaking news, Victor Hovland just won the Travelers Championship. Yeah, nailed his birdie putt pretty much another 2 feet behind Scotty Scheffler's putt. Hovland nailed his. Scheffler slid his wide. And Victor Hovland winning the Travelers Championship. And there is some Norwegian soccer fans. Yeah. They have found their way to the Travelers Championship doing stuff right now. So there you go, Victor Hovland. Brent Cron in studio, Big Show Flames analyst. Adnan Virk, bottom of the hour. Why don't you give our sponsors some love here, Mr. Brent Cron, before we move forward.
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2: So it's Carl's, not Carol's. We're getting that a lot on the text line.
3: I was going to look it up
2: this morning. And I
3: Carl's, Carol's?
5: Yeah, it's Carl's.
3: Carl's?
5: Carl's.
2: All right. Carl's.
5: Carson Carl's.
2: Yeah. Do we say Carol's?
3: I said Carol's.
2: I said Carol's.
3: I said Carol's a lot.
2: All right. Everybody just relax.
4: Oh, jeez. Man. When Kachuk got here, that was a hard one for me.
3: Yeah. Tkachuk?
4: Tkachuk.
2: Yeah.
4: like Gilbert Gottfried. Tkachuk.
2: But it looks awesome. Like Carl's. Carl's.
3: Carl's.
2: There you go.

0: that elevates, like, is he, like, is it even the same as Panarin going somewhere? Like, Panarin has a little bit more, like, cachet than Jason Robertson. Like, there's a certain level of, like, this guy's kind of like a leader. He doesn't love to wear a letter, but he kind of has, like, a, he's like a number one player on a team. He's not, he feels like the closest thing to a franchise player that isn't, like, a bona fide superstar. I don't know if Jason Robertson's that. Like, could Jason Robertson be the face of your franchise? I think Panarin can be. I don't know if I could see Jason Robertson being that guy.
1: When you look at his numbers, the guy scores. He scores. That's what he does, right? Yep. But I'm in the same boat as you, Rose. I see him as a player, as a guy that he's offensively gifted, but he needs a driver on that team to get them over. He's a complimentary piece for as talented and as skilled as he is. He's not a bus driver to me.
2: Mm-hmm. 45 goals is complimentary.
1: Yeah, I don't know. That's the crazy part. And he's done it a handful of times. Like, you know how hard it is to score? I just see him.
2: Yeah, here's his last five seasons, Cron. 41, 46, 29, 35, 45 goals.
1: A consistent scorer. I know it sounds crazy. I looked at it too. I just, my initial opinion of him when I watched him play, I've watched a lot of Dallas Stars hockey this season.
2: Yes. And here's something else, and for a guy who's turning 27 next month, excuse me. Do you know how many games he's missed in his last four seasons?
0: Not a lot. Plays a lot.
1: I have no idea. Probably
2: none.
0: Zero.
2: Yeah. Zero. So that has something to do with it too.
1: And a lot of it too could be his demeanor too, right? He's a very unassuming person too. He doesn't get interviewed a ton. He's not in the headlines a lot. Mm-hmm. It'd be a problem if you're in the headlights.
0: Yeah. But I look at this and I'm like, okay, last year 20% of his season played with Wyatt Johnson as a center. Another 15% played with Roope Hintz as his center. Another 10% of the season had Wyatt Johnson as his center and Mikko Rantanen was on the other wing. Another 9%, he had Roope Hintz as a center and Tyler Seguin was on the other wing. It's like, did any of those players play in Seattle? Like, part of this is the fact that Dallas has built one of the deepest teams in the NHL, particularly down the middle. And is this a guy that drives play all by himself? I don't know that.
1: He's a finisher.
0: I think so. That's why I say he's a complimentary piece, and I don't know if he's a face of the franchise. It's kind of like Cutter Gauthier. Like, yeah, he's going to score a lot, but he's not going to be the best player on your team. Leo Carlson is always going to be the best player on that team.
2: Yeah.
0: And you need Cutter Gauthier to win, and teams right. will need Jason Robertson's to win. But it, to me, you need to start somewhere else before you start chasing a guy like Jason Robertson.
2: And apparently,
0: I understand he's the big fish out there, and Seattle just wants to chase the big fish, but to me, it's not the right thing to be chasing.
2: According to Elliot Friedman, apparently his number one priority or his number one choice is to stay in Dallas.
1: For sure.
2: But how do they make that work? I have no idea.
1: Well, and Seguin comes off the books after the next season, right? But like, you have your Mikko Rantanen at 12. You're going to get another winger that's going to make more?
2: See, that's the thing too, right? You get in trouble when you're paying a lot on the wing too.
1: And is Dallas going to make that push? Right? Like, they don't strike me as a Carolina team.
2: They don't?
1: No, they don't. They have a lot of superstars in that team, or former superstars, right? And I don't know.
2: They got one of the best defensemen in the league.
1: Absolutely.
2: They got a guy who should be one of the best goalies in the league, but I agree. Don't think he is.
1: And he hasn't been able to get over that hump.
2: Right?
1: No. I don't know. But with Dallas, I'd be... I mean, and how much longer is Jamie Benn going to play too? Right?
0: He's not going back.
1: No.
2: Is it just one of those things where it's just better for them to allocate that money around the lineup instead of just sinking in into Jason Robertson? Could be.
1: But
2: at the same time, how do you replace 45 goals? Right?
1: It's like we're talking about, you know, Marner too, leaving the Leafs. Right? You know, he was the problem. Get rid of him and he's the playmaker.
2: And then they tried to fill it with three guys. That never worked in the playoffs.
1: Right? And so this is a tough predicament. Jason Robertson has, and you listen to Jim Neal's press conference, it's like Robertson's earned the right to shop around. He's been an elite player in the league.
2: Also, Cronner, 41 points on the power play. Their power play is always good.
1: Yes, it is.
2: And he's a big reason for
1: that. Yes, Heiskanen at the point.
0: Yeah. Like, one of the things about this Dallas team for me is just, I don't know what the window honestly is. Like, I have some questions about Mikko Rantanen still being the guy. I do like that Hintz and Johnson are your two centers, and Johnson at 23 is a great add, but they are starting to age themselves out of this kind of window to win in a sense where Seguin is becoming a less useful player. Ben was not useful at the end, and you kind of had like those two generations of Dallas Stars that were working together to get them deep in the playoffs, and I do think that there's a level of that you have to have. You know, you see with the Avalanche, right? With kind of, yeah, Matt Duchesne's another

0: perfect example. You know, they Landeskog and McKinnon have been there. They were there well before Cale Makar got there. Like, you have different ages kind of working together. And I don't know if Dallas still has that. Now, are they a player for Larkin? Are they a player for Werenski? Now we're talking. Do you do Werenski for a Harley? Does that make sense to you?
1: I do that in a heartbeat.
0: Well, it's Harley Plus, but yes.
1: Yeah. Especially, and even if because it's for 2 years, but I'm sure you can convince him to stay long term. But the problem is there isn't too many American hockey gold medal winners on the Dallas Stars. I don't think there's any.
2: Ottinger's
1: there. Ottinger, yeah. He was just like giving Connor Hellebuck the high fives.
2: Yeah. Oh, yeah.
1: Taking some
0: vibes guy on the bench. Yeah.
2: Robertson was overlooked for giving the US
1: thumbs
2: team,
1: up.
2: Right?
0: Yeah.
1: Robertson didn't make the US team. Right. Give him the thumbs up. Two things. Can you tell me what the Blues and the Rangers are doing?
2: Yeah, I mean, that's the Dora
1: fam. What are the Blues are doing?
2: Yeah, let's start with the Blues. I don't know what they're doing. Are they getting rid of Binnington now, too? But they just got Carlo, and they just got
1: McTavish.
2: So now what?
1: But now they want to trade Thomas, too? But are they going to trade Thomas?
2: Yeah, I don't know what's going on there at all.
1: And they just traded Kyrou. So, like, what's going on here? Are you building? Are you not building? Are you getting younger? Are you trying to win? Like, what are they doing?
2: Yeah, I don't know.
1: Are you trading Parayko?
2: Remember that? They had a deal done. Well, and he didn't want to go to Buffalo.
1: They didn't want to go to Buffalo.
0: Well, now they have McTavish. So, what?
2: Yeah, when I saw all those notifications come across my phone, I was like, what is happening here? I thought they were kind of not rebuilding, but switching guys out, and they're kind of going to start slowly tearing it down a little bit. And now all of a sudden you got Carlo and it's McTavish, and are they going to keep Thomas?
0: But you deleted Kyrou, and
2: where did Kyrou go again?
0: Washington,
2: yeah, right. And they got Tuck. Does that mean Ovechkin's done? Probably not.
1: Well, apparently we're supposed to hear about his future coming up here.
2: Oh, yeah. I don't know what's going on in St. Louis.
1: And the Rangers, God bless them.
2: But that's the Rangers. That's a Rangers move.
1: That is such a Rangers.
2: Like, just we'll just get the a big deal free agent guy.
1: You're a Russian guy plays for the Rangers.
2: Yeah, we'll give him tons of money. It'll be just fine.
0: It'll work itself out.
2: Yeah.
0: Yeah. I'm not worried about
1: it. JT Miller.
0: Yeah. Exactly.
1: Light it up.
2: Oh boy, I see that move. I'm like, ooh, no, that's just a.
1: Doesn't it just feel like Vegas? Just like, okay, yeah, we'll make that move so we can bring in Dylan Larkin,
2: right? Like, here you go,
1: and Zach Werenski.
2: Here you go,
0: Hurdle. See ya. Yeah, thanks Hurdle. For coming.
2: Yeah,
0: down.
2: He's the next domino to fall.
0: Oh yeah, big time.
2: Oh yeah, I saw Dorfaves on there. Like, yeah, that's a typical Rangers move. I don't even pay attention to that, right? You just see them give away big money. Sure, that's fine.
1: Yeah, and who knows? Maybe we see some offer sheets. I think that'd be a lot of fun.
0: You know what? Dorofeev was really useful to the Vegas Golden
1: Knights. Yeah, he's a good player.
0: I'm kind of surprised at how quickly they were like, meh, shrugged their shoulders at him.
2: And it's always concerning when teams just say, yeah, no problem. You know, or like they don't even fight.
1: Like, yeah, but when they do it, you always like raise an eyebrow. You're like, man, they got something. Got to be something in the hopper.
2: Yeah.
1: Got to be something in the hopper.
2: Like even too, I go back and think about Nemeth coming to Calgary. It's like, why? He's 23.
1: 22.
2: What's the rub?
1: Why did New Jersey give up on him?
2: What's the rub?
1: Yeah. Like, well, why don't you want to build around?
2: He's playing behind.
1: No, because we've talked about it because they're taking Hughes over him.
2: Yeah.
1: Sure. But what? They couldn't play it on separate pairs for the rest, like, for the next decade for the Devils?
0: Dougie's still there, though. And the new GM likes Dougie a lot.
1: That's great. And he's also 11 years older than Nemeth.
0: Yeah.
2: And Dougie likes to play a lot of regular season hockey games.
1: Cool, bro.
2: Not so much
1: stick with your 33 year old defenseman. Who you like more? Awesome. Yeah.
0: Listen, I just think it's like, to me, that team is not too dissimilar from what's going on in Florida.
1: But apparently Nemeth wants to get paid.
0: It's the New Jersey Hughes and it's the Florida Kachucks. And we'll see how that goes for everybody involved.
1: Yeah, apparently Nemeth wants to get paid. So we'll see. And he can't blame him.
0: Yeah, he wants to play and he wants to get paid.
1: Yeah, can't blame him. All right, ready to talk to Adnan Burke?
2: Let's go.
1: All right.
2: Blue Jays stink.
1: Yeah. Yes.
0: Nailed it.
1: Good job, Cron. They've lost six in a row. Worst rotation in Major League Baseball this month. That's not a winning formula.
2: No, I was a catcher back in the day, and
1: Thank you for not saying back catcher.
2: I saw Alejandro Kirk looking for that ball yesterday.
1: Did you see the home run jacket thing?
2: Where he walked right by it?
1: Yeah.
2: Blew right by it.
1: Did you see it?
2: Yeah, I did.
0: Yeah. Stop sign, see ya.
2: Yeah, and you could see Vladdy Guerrero just sitting there like, what's happening?
1: But they were down 7-3 after the home run.
2: I know.
1: Maybe leave the jacket.
2: That's what I mean. Exactly. How do you not understand that?
1: Interesting.
2: Yeah.
1: All right. We'll talk to Adnan Virk. Brent Kron's here. Text in 960-960 on the Jason.Mortgage text line. Break down the Flames draft for us. We want to hear your take. and we'll play some of those text messages at 8:30. We pick your text. You'll be, we got two pairs to give away for the Stamps and Owls on July 18th. We want to give those away courtesy of Play Alberta. Our lock of the day coming up as well at 8:45. All straight ahead, Jason Buchel at top of the hour. Big show, Russick and Rose. Sportsnet 960, The Fan.
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4: It is a good morning as volume continues to move well to wake up so far on a Monday. It is a little gloomier feeling, some heavier clouds kind of sticking around from yesterday. There is an issue in the southwest. It's a stalled vehicle on Glenmore Trail westbound approaching McLeod. It blocks the far right lane. Squeeze left to get by that. In the 660 News Radio Traffic Center, I'm Tanya Blakeney. 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
1: 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Sportsnet draft analyst, he was all over the broadcast, Jason Buchla at the top of the next hour. Your chance to win not one, but two pairs of Calgary Stampeders tickets, courtesy of Play Alberta. They're facing Montreal on July 18th. We're asking you your take on the draft, the Flames draft this past weekend. 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You win some tickets. It's that easy. But right now, MLB, NHL, Network, Amazon Prime, Monday Night Hockey. 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How are you?
2: George and Maddie, unbelievable. What a win for Canada. I mean, I'm at work. I'm supposed to be doing baseball. And, of course, I'm locked into Canada, South Africa, which is exactly what I thought I'd be doing years ago, watching a little soccer, getting to the round of 16. Fantastic. I'm so glad, fellas, it did not go to extra time and then the shootouts because things get so unpredictable. So awesome. Great for our soccer-loving nation as you move on to the round of 16.
1: Yeah, it's one of those things that I never thought the Raptors would ever win an NBA championship. And I never thought Canada would ever get to the round of 16 at the World Cup.
2: Yeah, like I got to be honest with you, George. At first, I thought it was a bit diluted going from 48 to 32. I go, that's a bit of a joke.
1: It is, though.
2: Whatever. Like, it is what it is.
1: It still is. Yeah, it still is diluted. But yeah. Yeah, you were right about that.
2: Because I looked at some of these names and I go, are you really the best countries in the world? Which, by the way, it makes it even more glaring that Italy is not in, but that's just an aside. Yeah. But point being, okay, it's a bit diluted. So once we got out of the group stage, I'm like, does it really count? Like, I'm like, okay, we're playing South Africa. But to me, that win counted. Like, when you get to round of 16, I'm like, no, that's legit. And when you can say we're facing the winner of Netherlands, Morocco, which could be an absolute slaughtering, like whatever. That if you get to that point when you're facing that good a team, that means you achieve something. So I'm thrilled for Canada. It's awesome news.
1: Yeah, it absolutely is. It's a lot of fun. It's super exciting. And who knows how far this thing goes. What's the vibes in the States for this tournament?
2: Well, it's interesting. We've been debating that at work. I said, okay, what if the U.S. actually makes a run? Because I believe it was Thierry Henry. And by the way, George, you're the one who brought to my attention just how much they were making fun of Lexi Lawless, which then became an excellent talking point as I was listening to my friend, the Dan Levitard.
1: All the time. It's great.
2: Right. So Levitard's point was, because I thought that Lawless was into the joke, and Levitard said, no, it looks like they really don't like him. Like, they're like, who invited you here? Like, they're like literally mocking his opinions. Like, you don't know what you're talking about. Like, it's almost like they're aware. It's like, we know why you're here, dude. You were the one good American player when America wasn't very good. But that doesn't mean you're at our level. So just go ahead and, you know, they're borderline condescending to him, which is actually pretty funny to me. And I like him. To be clear, I like Alexi Lawless. He's a good dude. But I just think it's funny when people are just, you know, belittling a guy. Like, oh, you're not at our level. But anyways, I guess Thierry Henry said the U.S. could win the whole thing. And now people are like, well, Thierry Henry said that. And they go, no, it's outrageous. And Levitard goes, there's no way they're going to win the world. Are you out of your mind? He goes, they can get to round of 16. They can get to quarterfinals. He's like, but once you face one of the big boys, once it's one of Spain, France, Argentina, England, like, there's no way America wins. So there's a strong faction of people who are now taking one commentator's assessment and saying, no, Thierry Henry said this, like, we can make a run. And why not? Home soil. And here's another thought, George, that FIFA will do everything they can, their power, to see a host country do well. We know that this is going to happen, right? If there's a couple calls here, the ref looks the other way, or whatever we can do here, let's get the U.S. the deeper they can. The crowds will be more impressive. So I think the excitement is building. There's definitely more people watching than I even realize. Like, to me, it's one thing if I'm watching Canada or England or the major countries, but I'm always perplexed by the people who are watching Ivory Coast. I'm like, really? Like, this? You couldn't care less, but every 4 years, you just watch every single thing of the World Cup. They're like, yeah. So there's definitely people like that out there. And the other part of it is this. If America actually gets to, let's say, the semis, you know, what does it actually mean for Canadian soccer? And I don't want to, or U.S. soccer. I don't want to be disparaging, but it's a conversation we've had in the past about what happened at the Olympics. Like, okay, it's great. They're going to go nuts when USA beats Canada, but it does not mean they're going to be watching the Wild and the Stars the next night. Similarly, if the USA was able to get, let's just see the final of the World Cup.
1: Oh, my God.
2: In 6 weeks, everyone's right. But like, it would be astounding. I'm not denying that. It would be absolutely staggering. I completely agree with that sentiment.
1: Oh, my God. Gigantic, Super Bowl-like. They'd be Super Bowl-like.
2: Yes. They would be Super Bowl-like. And yet in 6 weeks, everyone would just go back to watching football.
1: Yeah, it would be
2: crazy for that moment, no question. Like, wherever I'd be driving, you'd see American flags, everyone going nuts. But in 6 weeks, they go, all right, well, Bengals, week one, what we got? Jamar Chase, what are we seeing?
1: Yeah, let's go. Football training camp next month, let's go. It's right around the corner for the National Football League. Can't wait. Adnan, I have John Schneider and Ross Atkins on the line. They want to talk to you about that text you sent Maddie and I, how the Blue Jays are back. And ever since that text, they have won.
2: In the words of the great Keith Olbermann, premature celebration. You're out of your boy, Berg. I really thought that was going to be a circle game. All of a sudden, here circle the wagons. Here come the Blue Jays. Hop on the wagon. Oh, my God. I mean, to lose six straight games, longest losing streak right now in baseball, and everything's going wrong. I kept telling you guys, the strength of this team is the starting pitching. The strength of the team is the starting pitching. The starting pitching has been terrible the last six games. I looked at the numbers yesterday, ERA of over 7 during the six-game losing streak. Whoa. So it does not matter the fact they have a porous offense. If you can't pitch, you're not going to have a chance to win. And it's disappointing to see. There's no question about it. I'm now concerned. Like, because eventually you keep saying, well, it's early. Then you go, what's the halfway point of the season? Well, now you're 39-45. And we can keep saying just how bad the American League is. But let's suppose if 84 wins get you a third wild card spot, which seems to be a reality at this point, could you honestly, as a Blue Jays fan, look yourself in the mirror and go, yeah, I'll take it? You go from 94 wins to 84 wins in a third wild card spot. Like, that's a travesty with the amount of talent on this team. So, and by the way, right now they're not even on pace for that. They're on pace for 78 wins. So we'll see.
3: Should we be reading into the little exchange between Kirk and Vladdy there after Kirk just gave Vladdy the Heisman for the home run jacket?
2: Sorry, repeat that again. Just cut out for a sec.
3: No, I was just saying, should we be reading into the fact that Alejandro Kirk just blew right by Vladdy Guerrero there when he's giving him the home run jacket? They kind of looked at each other and blew right by him, and Vladdy shook his head. Is there more to that?
2: I don't know. I don't think so, Connor. Like, it's interesting because to me, I'm like, for Vlad right now, I mean, and by the way, this is what an atrocity it is that the All-Star voting right now, Vladdy is going to be starting at first base when Ben Rice and Nick Kurtz are both having outstanding seasons. Like,
1: thanks,
2: I know Rice
1: Canada.
2: Pulled a little bit.
1: Ernie Clement.
2: Ernie Clement, though, I said, only because I accept one great story, and that's a great story. 30-year-old journeyman who's going to be starting at second base, and he is leading all second basemen in hits. So I'll give you that. Everyone loves Ernie. He had a great postseason, fine. The Vlad one is absurd. Nick Kurtz is like second in MVP race right now behind Yordan Alvarez. He should be starting at first base. Ben Rice has carried the Yankees offense, and it's him. Vlad has 4 home runs and his OPS plus of 98. He's a below average offensive player. Now starting at the American League first base, Vladimir Guerrero Jr. Mike, okay, it is what it is. Connor, I don't think there's anything more to it. I mean, sometimes guys will blow you off. Guys are in a bad mood. I mean, baseball players are notoriously fickle. So I think guys are a little bit moody. It's a long season, as you know. So I wouldn't read too much into it. But bottom line is, Vlad's going to start wearing that jacket a little bit more. I don't care who's wearing it. Vlad needs to make sure it still fits because he's on pace for, wait for it, 8 home runs this season.
1: Oh, boy.
4: Yeah, but the American League, right? They still got a chance. Doesn't it feel that way despite a 6-game losing streak?
2: No, it doesn't. Oh. Like, to me, ultimately, I say to myself, you know, I don't think, if you say to yourself, well, there's 6 games under, but I don't know what the numbers right now. Let's say 4 games on the final wild card spot. I'm like, yeah, but what does that mean? Like, you mean you still have to get to 500. I can't take you seriously unless you're at 500, which you've now dug yourself a bit of a hole now. And inevitably, some of those other teams are going to be a bit better. Like, at some point, the Rangers will start to hit a little bit better and match their starting pitching. You know, even if you say the White Sox are an aberration, which I don't think they are. I think at this point, well, no, they're a good team. They've won more than they've lost, and we are at the halfway point of the season. You got to think Seattle wakes up. The Mariners were such a strong test to the Blue Jays last year, and you're telling me right now they're still going to be around 500? Like, again, maybe the A's drop off, but the Mariners play better. Maybe the White Sox drop a little bit, but the Guardians will play better once they get Jose Ramirez back. So for the Blue Jays, I think it's definitely, when we play a game sometimes at the MLB Network, panic, concern, doom. It's definitely concern, but it's trending towards panic if they don't turn this thing around soon.
4: So then, if it keeps trending this way, what's the next play? Do you start selling off pieces? Like, you obviously aren't going to acquire anything. What comes next for this team? What does this year become about?
2: Yeah, that is the problem, because I can't see them selling, Maddie, because ultimately you can't come within one game of winning a World Series and tell everybody, okay, it's time to win now. We're in it. Let's do it. You've got this unbelievable anticipation for the season. And then so far it's been a lead balloon. And it was even made worse by the fact the Leafs were awful. So everyone's really focusing on the Blue Jays, and they've yet to get going. You can't, in my estimation, have this kind of a season and then go, "Wow, we're just going to sell. We're just going to punt on this year and just accept." Like, no. The fans are, wait, you've raised the prices and everything, tickets, merchandise, etc. You still want fans packing the Rogers Center in the second half of the season. I don't think you can look yourself in the mirror and sell. So I think what that means is you're in even the worst spot, which is you're not a good baseball team. You feel like you can't sell to this fan base, which has been revitalized and rejuvenated. So that means what? You're in a state of desperation just to make the playoffs. And that means you might have to make some bad deals, right? Because then other teams go, well, asking price is high for them. What do the Blue Jays need? Clearly some more offense. Need at least a bat. Could use a bullpen arm. Maybe could use a starter. Okay, then the price gets jacked up. And all of a sudden you're giving away prospects or players you don't really want to trade. So it's I definitely cannot imagine a scenario in which they're sellers. I mean, think of how stupid the American League is. The Detroit Tigers are a terrible team. They're a bad baseball team, no doubt about it. And yet, publicly, they're saying, well, we still can't sell yet because we're still six games out of a wild card spot. Like, no, you're 12 games under. You're bad. Trade Scooble now, tomorrow, it's done, it's over. But because of the American League, they're still hanging around. So I think the Blue Jays, like other teams, are going to hang around. I hope they can somehow figure this out.
4: The thing about Detroit is they have a -3 run differential, and the Jays are -33. Like, to me, even that is telling. I'm like, well, okay, if you're Detroit and you're -3 and you're, you know, 14 games under 500, I guess you can kind of talk yourself into it. But -33, what are we doing? It's brutal.
2: Yeah, and a run differential, Matty, you're right. That's definitely something people have looked at for years, and it's kind of like, you know, I wouldn't say it's a telltale sign, but it is generally an indication of good teams and bad teams. Like, if you look at the American League, right now the Yankees, I know they just got swept against the Red Sox. It was an awful series for my buddy Booney. But you're one game back of the race. Their run differential is +101. Like, that is just staggering total. It is easily the best in the league. The second best is the Rays at +24. And yet there's only five teams with a plus differential right now. And as you said, the Tigers are only at -3. So they might be 14 games under 500, but in their mind they go, we're only 9 games back, and it's the White Sox, for God's sakes. We can catch them. It's more worrisome right now for the Blue Jays because that division's not getting any easier. You've got to hunt down the Yankees and the Rays. That's not going to happen. So it's a wild card spot, and it's a bunch of parity, a bunch of teams fighting together.
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3: What kind of reception is Bo Bichette going to get tonight?
2: Great question, Cronor. I think he will get cheered initially, which is generally the case. And then I think probably some booze will come after that. I mean, ultimately, he was a great Blue Jay. I mean, he was really a terrific hitter his entire duration. He will always be thought of as the baby Blue Jays, him and Vlad joined together. He was always great late in the season. You look at his numbers in September. And then, of course, in that postseason last year when they finally made the playoffs, he was good. Even when he was hurt, Vlad came back. And people will always remember, Bo came back. People will always remember that Game 7 home run. And I believe he hit .345 in the postseason. So to me, those are the numbers that stand out when you say, what was Bo Bichette's tenure like? You know, a couple of 200 seasons. He could have been a batting champion, was always in the mix. Now, at the end of the day, you still did leave. You could have stayed. I'm not saying you get to take a hometown discount, but the average fan goes, hey, we almost won the World Series. Stay. You don't want to stay? Fine. You go take a 3-year, heavily inflated average annual value contract, $42 million a year from the New York Mets. That's how we got spurned. So I think the general consensus would be, hey, big ovation when you come back. Bo was a good Blue Jay, first class individual, had some big moments. Second at bat, you're now a villain. If you're not with us, you're against us. And they'll let him have it.
1: Yeah, it'd be very interesting to see what that's going to look like tonight. And man, they miss him. Like, it just doesn't feel the same around him, because didn't it feel last year, especially early on in the year when Bo was really starting to rake, that this turned into Bo Bichette's team and not Vlad's team?
2: Totally. I mean, that's where the mystery comes with Vlad, because you say every moment when you think he's turned that corner, he ends up progressing. So, you know, against the Yankees, right, Vlad was a one-man wrecking crew, regular season and postseason. And you go, now it's his team. But then in the World Series, it was like, oh, this is Bo's team, man. Are you kidding me? This guy had a home run in Game 7 of the World Series, .345 postseason. He played out of position at second base. Like, what can't Bo do? This guy's the man. And then even this season, you see Vlad at the World Baseball Classic look good for DR. And then he's yet to get it going. Whereas to Bo's credit, he can have moments where he looks terrible. I mean, the first 2 months of this year, he was hitting like .216 for the Mets and was part of the problem. But now he's been raking. You look at his numbers in the month of June, he's in well over .300, and he's really turned his season around. And now there's no reason to believe that he won't get back to being Bo Bichette. Okay, end of the year, he's not going to have 200 hits, but he's well on his way back to being the guy that normally is so productive. So whereas Vlad has been a good start, especially on base percentage, hitting, just no power, Now all of that has evaporated. At least to Bo's credit, slow start overall, but now his entire game is back. And I know he's never going to be the defensive player maybe he thinks he is or people thought he'd be. He's been at shortstop because Lindor was out of necessity, and that's not the Mets' ideal defense. But I think you're right in some ways that when everyone says it's Bo and Vlad's team, well, now it's Vlad's team. And I do get Bo's perspective. Like, from his point, I'm like, hey, you gave the other guy $500 million. Like, we were joined at the hip. You gave him $500 million. I want $250. I want $300. And apparently the Jays are competitive in that range, although they really did want Kyle Tucker was their first target. And once the Mets are offering $40 million a year, obviously Bobuchet cannot turn that down, especially with the opt-outs after this year and next year. And just as an aside, Kyle Tucker, I looked at his numbers yesterday. He's hitting .237. He has a .704 OPS. That is a .101 OPS plus for $60 million. And he's batting seventh in the Dodgers lineup. So as bad as it has been for the Blue Jays, they may have dodged an enormous bullet by not signing Kyle Tucker to a $360 million contract over 12 years, which apparently was their offer.
1: Yeah, not bad. But again, the Dodgers are the best team in baseball, so I don't think a lot of people are like, but that Kyle Tucker deal. Meanwhile, Shohei Ohtani might win the Cy Young. It's just...
2: Yeah, I was looking at the Cy Young race. I'm glad you mentioned it, George. We've discussed this before. Mizorowski right now is the favorite, and the guy is ridiculous. I mean, every single one of his numbers, the strikeout numbers, the whip.
4: Catch them all.
2: Lowest ERA. Christopher Sanchez, second in the race right now. After that, it gets interesting. Skeens, even though he's a 3.1 ERA, his peripherals are really good. The Pirates' defense just hasn't been as strong. So, you know, Skeens you can never discount, although he has not been the guy he was last year when he won the Cy Young. Then you got, like, you know, a little bit of Zach Wheeler's in the mix. Ohtani's only running, like, sixth or seventh in the race. And I guess the reason why is he just hasn't pitched as many innings as those other guys. Chris Sale's also their top five. But the fact that Ohtani's even sixth or seventh right now in the race with the Cy Young is just, it's just goofy.
1: Yeah, it's that Dalton rushing kid. I like that he was really showing up Shohei Ohtani there. And he's like, what am I doing on the dugout? Dave Roberts coming over goes, kid, what are you doing here? You can't show up our Freeman, superstar here.
4: Dude, their mental coach came out of the press box to talk to him.
1: Yeah.
2: Yeah, that was just bizarre. Like, I mean, it's really simple. Keep Shohei happy. That's it.
1: Yeah.
2: That's the mandate of not only Dave Roberts, but also his teammates and everyone associated with the team. Whatever he wants, he gets. We have one job here, fellas. Keep Shohei happy. Whatever he wants, he gets. So don't shake him off. Don't tell him how we do things around here. Like, he can do whatever he wants. He has carte blanche in the world of the Los Angeles Dodgers. And there's Dalton rushing. And I'm going to tell him how to do this. I'm going to call the pitch. I'm like, Dalton, just settle down, okay, bud? And by the way, I thought Rushing was having a better season than he was. His numbers are actually terrible. So he's having a bad season. Dalton, worry about yourself. Don't worry about trying to correct Shohei Ohtani.
1: Adnan, terrific stuff as usual, pal. We'll talk to you next week after America's 250th birthday.
2: What a celebration to think about. I mean, it's a wonderful country, but I can't imagine a time where Americans are less prideful of the commander-in-chief. I'll leave it at that.
1: All right. Thanks, Adnan. There he is. Adnan Berg, MLB NHL Network. 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
3: I sure am.
1: Rose is off tomorrow.
3: Mainly
1: and then the show is off on Wednesday as we observe Canada Day.
3: That's right.
1: It's true.
3: Sleep-in day.
1: Yeah, it is a sleep-in day for all of us.
3: Mm-hmm.
1: And for you. So it's always weird when a holiday falls smack dab in the middle of the
3: week.
1: Yeah,
3: it's odd, isn't it?
1: Yeah, you're like, oh, come on, man.
3: We
1: can't move, Canada Day. It's like one of those things, like July 1, nope, can't move that one.
3: Middle of the week.
1: Yep.
3: Love it.
1: And you'll be here for 3 hours tomorrow.
3: Three full hours.
1: Yeah. Why don't you give our sponsors some love before you depart for today?
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1: You want us to reach out to Gazzy tomorrow?
3: Yes, please.
1: All right.
3: We have lots to discuss.
1: So much to discuss. Maybe we'll get a blockbuster deal tonight or something.
3: Exactly.
1: Maybe Jason Robertson trade.
3: Who knows?
1: Yeah, it'd be a lot of fun. And I can't wait for your lock of the day tomorrow.
3: Oh, right.
1: Yes, you got to have one of those as well.
3: It'll be soccer.
1: Yeah, I like that. 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
3: Yes, I do.
1: Yeah, because now we have some standings after the knockout stage and one game in the round of 32. Shan, where do we stand?
6: So it's 5 points for a group win. It's 5 points for a round of 32 win. I have Canada. I had two group winners, so I got 15 points. Now, I had Uruguay. They're out of the tournament.
1: Uruguay.
6: Connor had three group winners, France, Mexico, Brazil. Problem is Connor has two teams eliminated, had Turkey and South Korea. Matt, so Connor has 15 points as well. Matt has Netherlands, Switzerland, Colombia, all group winners, has New Zealand. They're eliminated, so 15 points for Matt. George, three group winners. You had Iran. They're eliminated. Kron, you have 5 points. Germany got through as a group winner. You only have one team eliminated. You're okay.
3: Oh, yeah.
6: But everyone's got 15. You got five.
3: I'm not panicked.
6: Oh, you need
3: it's a tortoise versus the hare.
6: I like that.
1: Oh, you like your Germans to go deep?
3: Yes.
1: They might have to play France in the quarters.
3: Yeah, that'll be a tough one. That'll be a tough one.
1: Whoa, that's a big one.
3: It's pretty funny that the...
1: So good right now, too.
3: Had to take a commercial flight home after they got bounced.
1: What's that?
3: Did you hear that?
1: Commercial flight home?
3: Yeah, they were making a big deal about that on the news the other day, that they got to fly commercial back home.
6: They canceled the charter plane, made them fly commercial.
4: Because they lost?
6: Yeah.
1: I don't mind that.
6: Also, the South Koreans,
4: act like normal people, you fly like normal people.
3: That happened to us in San Antonio. We were in the playoffs in March. And then we were not. We were staying at the hotel. We were staying at the Hyatt, nice, getting taken care of. Second, we were mathematically eliminated. You're going to the La Quinta and we're renting you a Dodge Caravan. There's seven of us. You guys figure it out.
6: Deal with it.
1: Love it. Pile in.
4: Get out.
1: Pile in.
6: Yeah, they blurred the South Koreans coach on the news. That is something they only reserve for murderers and like complete criminals. Okay.
1: Well, they take it seriously there.
6: Yeah.
3: Oh, boy.
1: Sit right by the washroom.
3: Yeah.
4: Everybody's... Yikes.
1: Yep. All right, Kron, great job.
3: See you early tomorrow. Get your rest, George.
1: Yeah, I'm probably not, but I'll see you at 6 a.m. Great job today.
3: See you, boys.
1: I thought you killed that Adnan Anvirk interview.
3: I asked a great question.
1: You did. Jason Buchla next. Big Show, Russick and Rose. 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
7: Good morning. With a number of items to pass on, a couple of two-vehicle collisions reported in the southeast. One is downtown. It's 5th Avenue and 1st Street, or McLeod Trail, where you'll find the one-way eastbound left lane of 5th Avenue is partially blocked. In the southeast, 36th Street, 14th Avenue, also cleaning up a crash. And the southeast at 64th Avenue and 40th Street. Watch for crews responding people on the road. There's also a stalled vehicle in the southwest. Glenmore, it's westbound approaching McLeod Trail, where you'll find the far right lane is also blocked. 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
1: 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What's the difference about Play Alberta? 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If you gamble, use your game sense. 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Look good on the broadcast, Jason Bukla. Hey, Books, how are you?
2: Good morning, fellas. I'm great. Little day of recovery, not having to listen to myself talk yesterday, which was great. And today's a new day, new week, free agency week. So let's get back after it.
1: Yeah, absolutely. When do you start doing the new rankings for next year? When does that start for you?
2: It's already started. So myself and my team for next year have...
1: down about that, Boosh. Like, it's already started.
2: Yeah, no, I shouldn't have said it like that. I'm excited for next year's draft class. It's we've got 73 kids on our list right now for next year already. So we're working our way up. You know, you have to get a little bit of volume on all of them, right? You don't want to just get one or two viewings and say, oh, he's a good prospect. You want to get a little bit of volume. So Holinka Gretzky in the summertime in Edmonton will kick off the festivities towards next season's hopefully in-person draft. Let's hope for that.
1: Yeah, absolutely. Hey, Books, how are the Flames going to navigate drafting Landon Dupont next year with all the defensemen they have now in the stable?
2: First of all, well positioned there. Great way to position the question. They're going to have to really stink next year, the Flames, if they're going to get the Landon. Now, listen, the San Jose Sharks in lottery ball number two moved way up this year. And, of course, the Toronto Maple Leafs. Think about how close the Toronto Maple Leafs were not to having their pick this year, and they ended up with number one overall. It really is incredible. People forget about it already. They were inches away from that going to the Boston
3: Bruins.
2: So, anyways, Calgary would really have to stink next year, boys. I don't see them being in that category.
3: Well, you never know. Tell us a little bit. Obviously, we heard you talking on the broadcast. We were having a great time. We were at Power Play here in Calgary having a little draft party with a whole bunch of listeners. So, nice. You know, over the cheers, we were trying to listen to your guys' analysis and such. Carroll's at four. Like, I kind of want to run through a bit of the
1: Carl's.
3: Flames picks
1: is
3: here.
1: It Carl's,
3: excuse me. Carson Carl's.
1: It's Carl's, right?
3: Yes, it is. Thoughts on the big blue liner here as we kind of talked about it. We probably shouldn't have been surprised. This is very Flamesy.
2: Yeah, no, you shouldn't be surprised. I mean, they were staring at Vigo Bjork at the same time, and I thought they might go Bjork just because they had already made a deal to get Nemec here this week.
3: So did our draft party.
2: Yeah, did they? Okay, yeah. So I thought they might go that way, but make no mistake, this is Carson Carls is going to be... Well, let's back up just a little bit here. Remember the three of us were talking about who could be the disturber in the first round? And I was saying, well, don't be surprised if Daxton Rudolph could be like the Moritz Seider in the Vancouver draft. And sure enough, there he goes off the board at number four. And then, honestly, the New York Rangers at five taking Smits when Reed was sitting there, like taking a lefty over a righty, really shocked me. And then you guys already had the righty in Nemec, so you go to the lefty in Carls. And I don't know, guys, that Carl's, there's an argument to be made that Carl's is the best defenseman in the class if he shot the puck on the right side instead of the left side. I know that sounds a little crazy, but that's just kind of the way it is in NHL circles. You really value the right shot a little bit more than the left usually, but you guys had Nemec already, and Carl's ticks off a box. This guy's going to eat a lot of minutes for you in the future. He's, you know what he is. He's a two-way transitional kind of guy, super agile, got a lot of bite to his game. defensively, and I wasn't shocked that it happened. It's just that I thought they were going to go for somebody at the top of the table in the middle of the ice, and I was kind of hoping for Viggo Bjork there because I don't want to draft for need. I don't want to draft for need, but not only did he fill a need, he was also, for me, the best player still available on the board at that point.
3: Okay, I do want to get to kind of the forward and what that looks like moving forward, but on Carson Carles, committed to North Dakota next year. You feel like he's going to NoDak, or is this a see how development camp types goes? Is this a guy that might actually be close to playing in the NHL?
2: I think he is close to playing in the NHL. He certainly can skate at NHL pace. He's plenty strong enough. I think that, yeah, development camp will make the decision a lot easier. I think that I would be open to how this next week kind of evolves, and then probably let it rest. The one trap with development camp is you can get a little high or a little low coming out of there, like with your prospect, and you have to be a little bit more realistic about the trajectory. So just take a pause after they exit and then make a decision in the coming weeks. Don't make it like on Friday. Yeah. I wouldn't do that.
3: Talk to me a little bit about Jack Hextall. They draft him 30th overall, the centerman. I went back and listened to what you and Sammy said during our radio mock draft. Kind of a two-way guy, maybe a third-line center on a really good team. What can you tell us a little bit about the 30th overall selection in Hextall?
2: So Hextall's best shift, he plays fast. There's no question about that. He's got some dash off the rush, and he'll take it to the middle of the ice, and he'll surprise you with some one-on-one ability to beat somebody off the rush. I shouldn't say he'll surprise you. It's just that he has that in him. It's just not every shift, if you will. Like any other prospect at this age category, all of his offensive success is predicated upon his compete level, and he's a really competitive kid. I want to see him play fast all the time. And when he does that, you got a really good player here. There's no question about it. He can be I think he can be used in a variety of roles. My hesitation to put him as a pure top six when the Flames get really good is realistic for me. Like, that's just how I feel. I think he's a middle six guy, spot duty two, more like a three, secondary scorer, insulator. But the thing about it is his puck touch, when the team does get good, when you get a positive matchup in the three hole because of that skill set that he has, it should be able to produce at least secondary offense at the NHL level, and that's an insulator that you value.
3: This Michigan State team he's going to go to, it looks loaded.
2: Wagon.
3: Like, oh my goodness, Chase Reed, Klepov, Cullen Potter, the other Flames prospect, Ethan Belchets, Riker Lee, Lindstrom. Like, he's going to be on a very good team next year.
2: Sure is, and there's only one puck, right? So there's two ways to look at this here. First of all, what I just said right there in regard to the competitiveness, he's going to have to compete between Monday and Thursday exceptionally hard to earn a spot in a lineup that is so deep that's going to give him opportunity to play the minutes that he needs to play to develop his entire game. Now, having said that, the positive is you practice between Mondays and Thursdays against really high-end talent, really good talent, so that's a positive. Mm-hmm. The second thing is that he might have to be a bottom six guy there. He will be. He will have to be a bottom six guy there out of the box. And other areas of his game, other attributes of his game should rise in that type of a scenario. My fear, of course, is that people will sour on his offensive production. I'm not saying that it's going to fall off. I'm just saying that there's other guys ahead of him on that roster right now that is going to make it really hard for him to get power play time, for example. So everything's going to be earned there for him, and that's okay. It's fine. Just don't get too high or too low. Let it bleed out for an entire season and see what the result is.
1: 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Big Show, Russick and Rose, Sportsnet 960, The Fan. What did you think of the Flames taking the goaltender at the top of the second round?
2: Yeah, Tobias Tribal. When you guys get a chance to peek your head into development camp, this kid's a giant. He's a southpaw. Gives a shooter a different look. I asked Tony Granato on set if it, back in his day when he was putting a lot of pucks in the back of the net, did it matter to a shooter when you're coming down, you know, that look? And he kind of said, yes and no. You know, when you become an elite shooter, it doesn't matter really, but it's a different look, right? It just frankly is. And But this kid here, he comes from a very affluent family overseas. He hasn't had a lot of hard days financially. Let's just say that. So what does that mean to me? It just sounds like something small, but he came over here. He's come over here, and he's really challenged himself. He wants to be a starting NHL goaltender through and through. Like, he really does. Don't get caught up in when you see him getting interviews and stuff, thinking that he's laissez-faire. He's not. Like, he really wants to be a winner. He's a great team guy. He's huge in the net. His crease composure is almost, he's almost like a flatliner. Like, he has no stress in the crease. He's just sort of methodically moving around the net and doing his thing, rarely outside his post. So his season in Youngstown was fantastic. He was my top goalie. He was the top goalie on my draft list, and they were able to land him. So I think he's got significant upside. This kid's, he should play in the World Juniors for Czechia, I would imagine, and we'll see where it goes long term here.
3: What did stand out when he walked into your interview at the Combine?
2: So this is what I'm talking about. Maybe the Rolex, maybe the $900 shoes, and all the rest of it. Like, he didn't. Carson Carlos came right off the farm with his overalls on. And Tobias Tribal drove the Lamborghini up to the front door and got dropped off, if you know what I mean. So hey, listen. Like, good on the kid, you know,
3: hell yeah.
2: Flash and dash, you know, and he's part of the goalie union, and I'm a goalie, so I'm not knocking anybody in the goalie union who's got a few Benjamins already in the backside of his pocket.
3: Yeah. Oh, no, he has swag, God forbid. Tell us about number 36 overall, Chase Harrington. He's playing in Spokane, good Western Leaguer. What do we need to know about this guy they took at 36?
2: Love this guy. Plays like his hair is on fire. Hard player. So, secondary offense is a maybe for me. So let's call it depth plus offense. Leans goal scorer more than he does natural playmaker. The plays that he makes, he's not a thing of beauty in terms of being off the rush, pulling up, making, you know, little soft touch puck plays for assists. He's a bull moose in a china shop. He'll score goals from around the crease. When he gets it on his stick in high danger as well, he's got a good release. But what he does best, guys, he sticks his nose in absolutely everything. He had over 100 penalty minutes in the Western Hockey League. He's a throwback WHL player. Like, remember when the Dub used to be the Wild West and it was a hard, hard league through and through?
3: Mm-hmm.
2: That's Chase Harrington. So, again, when the team gets good here, and they will, this is going to be one of those guys in the middle of the lineup that makes life miserable on your opponent, especially on the road, and I value that a lot.
3: Now, they also grabbed a Russian at the end of the second round, Alan Shaklishlamov, out of Ufa in the Russian Junior League, 55th overall. The points aren't staggering. The size isn't staggering, but the Flames were quite high on this player.
2: Yeah, they were. He's super young for the draft. Yeah. I think, yeah, if I'm not mistaken, he's like September 5th or somewhere around there anyways. And you know, he was out with injury for a little bit this year. Highly skilled guy. Again, lean shooter more than playmaker for me personally. Now, having said that, when you play in the MHL and you got a ton of skill and you're ahead of the play offensively with the puck on your stick, you're not looking to make a play necessarily like to distribute. You're looking to take it to the net and shoot the puck. So, they're betting here on the offensive upside. There's no question about that for me. He's not the biggest guy in the world. He's 6'1" and whatever he weighs right now. And but, you know, again, if you can coach him up, the offense is there, and you know, he can skate. The all round competitiveness, like a lot of Russians that have got a lot of skill, that'll just take a little bit of time.
3: Now, the last guy I want to ask you about from the Flames class is Joe Aginla, first pick in the third round, 65th overall. Obviously, the bloodlines are there, but this is a guy that was kind of up and down different draft boards. What did you make of the Flames going and grabbing the youngest Aginla brother here at 65th overall?
2: Yeah, they're obviously betting on the fact that they think that there might be a little bit more offense there. The thing, there's a huge difference between Joe and Teej, so I don't want Joe to get pigeonholed into the Teej category or the Teej discussion, and clearly that's why he was drafted not only where he was, but he was all over the place in draft boards. Character guy, depth guy, two-way forward, got a little bit of pushback. I wouldn't call it pure grizzle, but he's got the hockey sense. He's got the competitiveness. And, you know, is it is it high for me? Yeah, it's high for me, but I also understand why they made the pick. Connie went on, he's on record saying that he didn't want to lose this opportunity because he lost out on Tiege the first go around. And you know this kid's going to give everything he's got to be the best version of himself here in Calgary. And for that reason, it's a good landing spot for him.
3: So we've kind of talked about that first round a little bit here. The top nine players that you guys had consensus end up being the top nine. Daxon Rudolph going to

0: they must just be over the moon. Like, this development camp in San Jose is an embarrassment of riches. Stenberg's going to ride shotgun with Celebrini right out of the box, and he'll be very, very productive. He'll produce more than Eklund did there, and he'll be way more responsible all over the ice. So that's a huge win for them up front. And then you get Bearhoff. I mean, they've got on the back end, you look at what they're developing there, and geez, Dickinson is a left shot. Sam Dickinson, the London Knight, that former London Knight, just finished up his rookie year. He's a big left shot. Now you're going to be able to pair him with Colin Bearhoff. They just signed Kesselring to an extension. You've got Lynn on the come see here. Like, they did exceptionally well. And so Bearhoff, the cool thing about Bearhoff, when you draft Lynn in your back pocket, is that Lynn's going to, he's a pure power play quarterback transitional guy, where Bearhoff can play all of it. Like, he can be a power play quarterback. He can, you know, shut down defensively like he did for Canada at the U18 Worlds at the end of the year. 26 minutes a night without power play time, captain of the team. Lynn and Bearhoff will both be on Team Canada's World Junior roster at Christmas time next year, in my estimation. And Stenberg will be in the NHL, so he will not be playing for Sweden. And it's an embarrassment of riches there. That they won the first round by a landslide for me.
1: Was the first pick ever really in play?
0: No. Wait, like in play in terms of... Like,
1: trade, or it wasn't going to be, no, McKenna?
0: Yeah, it would definitely not trade. And then by about Tuesday of last week, it was pretty clear to me that it was a no-brainer for them. Well, I shouldn't say it was a no-brainer. I'm sure they had some valuable discussions about it, but they were going McKenna, and good on them. I mean, they had... They dug in as a group, and that's the guy they wanted. And, you know, he was consensus for a lot of people. As you know, I like Stenberg for different reasons, and I never fell off that perch. And I think they're both going to be fabulous players, but I'm not going to sit here on Monday after the draft and say that I would have changed my mind. That's not the way it operates for me. Right. And they're both great players, 1A and 1A.
1: Can you tell us what the Blues are doing? Because we're trying to kind of figure it out here. You trade Kyrou, then you get McTavish. Robert Thomas's name is all around there. Colton Parayko's name. What are the Blues doing, Books?
0: Yeah, they're interesting. And the St. Louis Blues, they don't really rebuild. They retool as well as any team in the league. The Washington Capitals, I would say, are in that category as well. And, you know, they never really fall off. They just kind of meander, and then they come back on plane. The Robert Thomas one, I would say I need that noise to go away. I'm curious in the next 2 days leading into free agency if that name continues, or over the course of summer if that name continues to kind of be front and center. What are they doing? I think they're just retooling. And the other thing is they're trying to get reset the character of the franchise. Kyrou wasn't, for whatever reason, things fell off for Kyrou there and it wasn't going to fit anymore. So they wanted to go in a different direction there. Picking up McTavish is, I mean, you get a big power body there. And again, that wasn't working for Anaheim for whatever reason that is. If he hits at his number, $7 million, I think it is, that contract could have great value going forward. And I don't really have a straight answer for you. I would say that they're trying to get heavier with some of their replacements here. But more importantly, I think they're just trying to reset the character of the group. And now on the clock is the Thomas situation, because you need that noise to go away so that the character of the group planes out the right way.
2: So I mentioned that there was some excitement in this market for Viggo Bjork going to the Flames and getting an exciting young forward. They go the other route. They get the defenseman. And my point after that, for fans that were disappointed, was, hey, if they do this right, they're probably going to have several picks in the top five if they're really doing a real rebuild. So that being said, next couple of years, who can you get us excited about as far as dynamic forwards in the 2027, maybe 2028 NHL draft?
0: Well, 2028, I'm not looking that far ahead yet, but, yep. You know what next year clearly is going to be the Landon DuPont draft, mm-hmm. But, you know, there's some guys overseas like Nazar Privolov. He's a big, big, huge, 6'4". I think he's about 215 now, guys, goal scorer. He can play center and the wing. He's playing in the MHL right now. But he's going to play, I believe he's going to end up playing in the KHL next year. And so that's a name to keep a very close eye on. There's some guys playing right in the CHL as well. Now, let me just say this as well. Like,

0: there's a kid in St. John, Alexis Joseph, who was just okay at the end of the year at the U18 Worlds for me. But he's a massive guy too. Like, he's like 6'5". And again, he can play a heavy game. He's got the skill. He's, you know, two-way. Better than what he scores, but he's also got that presence, like an Ethan Belchez that went this year. So there's some forwards at the top of the class next year that are going to, you know, be very, just something on my list here. The Sundstrom kid, Milan Sundstrom, he's a highly touted guy as well, a center. He's playing in Moto. And you saw some guys come out of Moto's program this year. Even the kid in Brandon Jackson, Jacobson, great handle there, Jackson Jacobson. You know, he's another highly creative guy. So we'll see. There's going to be lots of forwards to choose from next year, I believe, in the top 10 compared to this year that was defense heavy. So we'll see where it goes.
1: Like, I remember hearing about Connor Bedard when he was like 14. I remember hearing about Gavin McKenna when he was about the same age. And part of that was they were Western Canadian guys. And I think that had a part of it. Is there anybody kind of like that on your radar right now? Some phenom, some kid somewhere across Canada that we don't really know about yet?
0: No, not on my radar. I know that some names are circulating around out there, but I don't work that. So one of the dangers, and there's going to be some names that pop, and I could probably just throw them out there. I just don't like doing that because 16, 15, 16, for 17, sure. 18 year old kids, when they hear us start talking about them one way or the other, and if they fall off, that's a bad news day. If they continue to thrive, well, I'll give them their justice when they arrive.
2: Yeah, it makes a lot of sense. Books, we're hearing a lot of potential offer sheets. And if you want Jason Robertson, it'd be 4 first-round picks, and they have to be your own 4 first-round picks. Is any player worth 4 first-round picks? Would you give up 4 first-round picks for a essentially perennial 40-goal scorer like Jason Robertson?
0: Boy, I want to say no. I mean, obviously, you know, I lead in amateur scouting. So,
2: of course.
0: On the surface, I want to say no, and I have a bias probably that I shouldn't include in that equation, but I'm going to say no. Something doesn't feel right here for me, guys. Outside of the 40 goals, something doesn't feel right to me. Like, when the Seattle Kraken are given permission to speak to the player and he turns down 120 sheets, I'm wondering to myself two things. A, it's not money. B, it's about winning. But if you want to win, then why don't you just take 12 and stay in Dallas? You know what I mean? So there's like a lot of noise here that I have to wrap my mind around. And for that reason, I'm very reluctant about giving up that kind of draft capital because there's going to be another one. There's going to be somebody else that I can invest a couple of first rounders into at a trade deadline or whatever the case may be. And something doesn't feel good here. Something feels like there's an element of entitlement, and I could be totally wrong. I'm just saying that it feels like that to me today, so I need more information, so my answer is no.
2: What would you give up for Zach Werenski?
0: 4 first-round picks, no.
2: You would hesitate on that one, right, Boos? No hesitation there.
0: No, I that one there, it would depend on what market I'm in. You know, I need a lot of information. I'm a little concerned, guys, for us teams in the Canadian markets right now with some of the American players. And I think it's a fair concern, right? Like, unless your dressing room is buttoned up, there's continuity, there's direction, there's contender status on the horizon. I feel like the Olympics, especially with the American team, they all got together and they're looking around. They're saying, geez, the grass sounds great over there. It's got to be greener over here. It's got to be greener over there. And that's not good for small market teams. And I don't know that it's great for us in Canada. So, again, I need more information. But on the surface, he's unbelievable, that guy. That's a 10-year investment there. I trust that one more than I trust the Robertson one, to be fair.
1: So one of the things Elliot was talking about in 32 Thoughts is, what if one of these teams take a home run swing and try and get Larkin and Werenski at the same time, kind of similar to like the Parisi and Suter thing with Minnesota years ago? How much would that shock you if someone goes out and grabs both of them?
2: And why is it Vegas?
1: Yeah, off the wall. Wow.
0: She said to throw that in there.
1: Yeah.
0: It won't be Vegas because they don't have the draft capital, and then they don't have enough assets wise to make that happen, especially after they made the deal with the Rangers to move Dorofeyev out to New York. So It would be very, very difficult for one team to do it. Now, the teams that could do it, because they have so much depth and draft, they have so many prospects on the horizon. You know, the Montreal Canadiens, they have tons. Larkin's not going to come to Montreal, I don't believe. You know, you look at Utah, they could definitely do it because they've got all kinds of prospects. Some of these teams have so many prospects. They've drafted so many high-end prospects, and they still have draft capital that they can't even sign them all going forward. So they're going to have to make some moves. Anaheim could probably do it, so I guess that way. And then San Jose. But again, you know, are you going to ingest a 30-year-old or some, as good as these guys are, I would go Werenski over Larkin before I start upsetting the apple cart across the board. Why Werenski? Because he's going to eat 28 minutes a night, guys. Like, it's totally different to me. And then up front, I'm not upsetting the trajectory of some of my really high-end forwards just to bring in a Larkin. So it'll be really hard to do. I personally wouldn't do it. But if one GM out there gets really antsy, I can see how he'd try. But it'd be very hard.
2: What do you think the value is for Kirill Marchenko out there, a guy who's turning 26 next month?
0: Well, so this one's curious too, isn't it? Like, this came out of nowhere, for me, it came out of nowhere. I don't know, maybe it was percolating. I think that a team that, again, you're going to need to get all the back end information. This one reeks of, I need to know why. I, believe it or not, like, I value the player. So here's the answer to your question. I value the player. He can play in my top six. He can do a lot of good things for me that I need to fill the void in certain categories, putting the puck in the net, moving offense, all that kind of stuff. Fine. But I need to know the back end story as well, because I don't want that to happen to me. I don't want what goes around comes around type of scenario to land on my plate. So I need to have all the information and take it from there. Now, value-wise for player, yeah, he fits. He's a top six guy. I'm all over that from a trade, but I need to know the rest of it.
2: Right. One more question too, Boos, and we appreciate you taking the time out. Why do we hear Matthew Nyes' name thrown around so much in trade rumors? Why, if the Leafs want to be competitive, why do they want to potentially deal him?
0: Yeah, I don't, you know, I hope they don't want to deal him. The reason I think that you hear his name a lot, you know, the power frame and teams value that. Like, look what just happened in free agency. Like, could Matthew Nyes be the next tuck that goes to Washington? Like, could he? I don't think he's going to pop off and get 40 necessarily, but I think he'll get 30 and, you know, or be in, well, he's close to, like, look at his numbers this year. They weren't even that, like, they weren't horrible. So people look at that and say, well, I'd like to have that power body. He's under team control. He's, you know, the Leafs can trade him without having to ask him. So I think that's why. But I wouldn't do it. I wouldn't absolutely not do it. You just brought in, like, the Toronto Maple Leafs have been pining for this kind of a guy for years. They got him. You're in control of him. Why would you do that? So, again, is there some back-end stuff that I'm not aware of? Need to get all the information. Personally, for me here today, no chance I'm doing that.
1: Yeah, but to me, part of this is it's the big no-move conversation. Like, we heard Craig Conroy be like, yeah, no moves are honestly awful. I wish that we didn't have them. And he's completely true. And you can say that on one side, but the only reason Nye's name out there is because he's one of the only players on the Leafs who doesn't have a no trade and actually has value. So the GMs can't help but talk about these guys, and then the name comes out. And that's where you get into a big conversation of what's the point of the no moves, and this is why guys want them. Because as soon as he does the Leafs a favor and doesn't take a no move for 4 or 5 years, his name is everywhere, despite being an effective player who can help the team win and is signed at a good number.
0: 29 goals 2 years ago, 23 last year on a down season. So you're absolutely right. So let me propose this to you guys. This is on the GMs to a degree.
1: Agreed.
0: And then you're looking to sacrifice potentially a high-end player, a power forward off your roster, which is, that's irresponsible. To me, that's not something that I would be entertaining. You shouldn't be thinking that. You know what else? It's also on the players. I know this sounds kind of weird, but yes, the players can ask for no moves, so they have all kinds of control. But we're also living a life right now, guys, that the guys with no moves are asking for trades. Yeah. Like, you know what I mean? Yeah. So they're reverse engineering that whole power of that contract, and that's a problem for me. And then that becomes an even more problem for a guy like Matthew Nyes. Let's say he wants to stay as a Toronto Maple Leaf. Yes, it's on the GMs for rolling it out, but yes, it's also on some of the players who all of a sudden say, you know what, I don't really want to be here anymore either. So then that affects a player like Matthew Nyes as well. So he's just caught in the muddy middle of a bad situation.
2: Yeah, terrific stuff, Boos. Brutal. Really quick, Books, you know how we do grades for trades? Just quickly grade the Flames draft.
0: Oh, I thought the Flames had a I think they had a B plus, A minus. I'll lean A minus for now. Carl's is going to be there for a long, long time, guys. It's going to be fine. Yeah, it's going to be good.
2: Love it. Love when you jump on. Boot. Did you have a chance to get Biebs on the show or no? Did he decline you guys?
0: No, but we I picked up clipboard Josh from the stands. I don't know if you saw that on YouTube or not. Yeah, I grabbed him out of the stands there, and that was a highlight. No, Biebs blew me off. Might have something to do with the 48 policemen that were around him when he walked into the building. But I don't know. Maybe next time.
2: All right.
0: Maybe next time.
2: Thanks, Books. Great job this weekend.
0: All right, boys. Thank you very much. I appreciate it. Hopefully talk to you at the end of the week. Let's revisit the free agency.
2: Yeah, for sure. Let's do it. There he is, Jason Buchla, prospect analyst on Sportsnet, founder of the Pro Hockey Group. We want to hear. You just heard from Jason Buchla, our draft expert. He was on the broadcast. How did you take in the draft of the Calgary Flames? You want to hear what your opinion was of the Flames draft, 960-960 on the Jason.mortgage text line. We pick one of your texts. We'll give you some tickets to see the Stamps and Owls on July 18th. We'll do that, and we'll have our lock of the day. It's all straight ahead. Big Show, Russick and Rose, Sportsnet 960, The Fan.
3: Calgary Traffic Update.
4: Morning volume getting heavier with a number of distractions, including a crash in the southwest. It's on Glenmore Trail westbound, approaching Crow Child Trail. Multiple lanes are blocked over the reservoir. Expect delays. Also with a stalled vehicle in the southwest, Glenmore westbound through McLeod Trail. You'll find a new crash in the northwest, Parkdale Lane and 29th Street. A crash downtown, 8th Avenue at Center Street. Also had a report of a stalled vehicle on Deerfoot northbound near Pagan Trail. Right lane blocked. In the 660 News Radio Traffic Center, I'm Tanya Blakeney. 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
5: 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Called strike three. Punched him out on a sweeper to end the inning.
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1: Big Show, Russick and Rose. 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Our lock of the day, courtesy of Play Alberta. Your chance to win some stamps tickets straight ahead, taking on the Owls on July 18th. We have two pairs to give away on the Jason.Mortgage text line, powered by Jason.Mortgage. 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We're asking you, we just had Jason Buchla on. Want to get your opinion on the Flames draft? Book said A-, pretty good. Much to Shan's dismay, a lot of draft experts on social media over the weekend about the Flames draft.
2: I just know that so many of these people haven't watched a single game.
1: Yeah, but that's fine. We want to get our listeners' opinion on the draft. Maddie's a draft nerd. He's ready to grade your opinion on the texts.
3: Yeah.
1: On the draft via the text line.
3: Yeah.
1: You ready to hear some?
3: I'm ready.
1: Yeah, let's do it.
3: Hit
1: we'll give away some stamps tickets courtesy of our friends at Play Alberta. What do we got on the text line here, Shan?
4: Grant in Hawkwood. I plus draft for the Flames. Conroy selected Joe Aginla and others.
2: Mm. And others. A plus.
1: Yeah. So as long as you took an Aginla, we good.
2: Pretty much.
3: Yeah.
1: Man.
3: Reach? No, don't care.
1: Right away when I saw Aginla, I'm like, here we go. The text line's going to be talking about this one for years. Well, who are they calling up Aginla?
2: I was excited. I was like, cool. Like, yeah, Joe Aginla's here. Like, see what happens. They obviously know him fairly well. And then I look at the comments and they're like, what a reach. I hate that. Like, one guy actually said, this is the last time. This is the last straw for me. I'm done.
1: No,
2: like,
1: that was the last straw.
2: That's the last straw.
1: Also, not winning two rounds in 20 years. That's the last straw.
2: All the people that are like, in Connie, we trust. And then Conroy does this draft. It's like, I can't stand him. Like, what? But you just said this.
1: Yeah. It's nuts. All right. Good start. Next.
4: T in Tuscany. Great draft. Looking forward to Carell's ramming McKenna through the boards for years to come.
1: Okay. A lot tougher than that, Gavin McKenna. Although,
2: we don't know that.
1: And he also has a lot of character issues, that Gavin McKenna. So
5: it's true.
1: Bad parenting.
5: Everyone says that.
1: Hey, kid, you want some booze? Next.
5: Is that his mother? Is that who that was?
1: Yeah. Hey, you want any vodka?
4: Austin in Calgary. Flames did really good. I really enjoyed it. I'm happy they got a goalie because our AL team was not very good last year for goaltending since we've taken away Dustin Wolf and Cooley, and really excited to have Iggy's son on the team. Hopefully we can get Teach from Utah. Go Flames, go.
1: Hopefully we can. That's it. Just get Teach from Utah.
2: Yeah.
3: The Trable thing is interesting. Like, he's not going to be a Wrangler this year, just so you know. I'm very positive about that. He's not going to be a Wrangler for several years, I would argue.
1: Mm.
3: So, I would start getting more excited about the fact that you get to see Sergeyev for a full season.
1: Sure.
3: He was good. And Kirill Zarubin might come over and be a guy. So that's who you're looking for as far as AHL goaltenders in the short future. Short term.
4: Well, in South Calgary, a great D-man, two, Johnny Beechers 2.0, a Nepo pick three rounds too early and a bunch of who knows.
3: So, okay.
1: Not stoked.
2: Not happy from Will.
1: Okay. All
3: so
1: right.
3: So what did he say about Carl's, though?
2: He said great D-man.
3: Okay.
2: And then two Johnny Beecher 2.0s.
3: I don't... Okay.
1: Yeah.
3: I think that's probably pretty fair. Maybe.
1: Sure.
3: I don't know, on one end is he Johnny Beecher. On the other end is he...
2: Jack Drury?
3: Yeah, sure. I guess.
1: Why not? Next.
4: Jordy from Dutchess. Thought Conroy had an amazing draft through and through, and to top it all off, he grabs Joe Aginla. Absolute masterclass from Connie. In Connie we trust.
1: See, I like that. I kind of had a feeling the fans would like the Joe Aginla pick.
2: They don't.
3: They primarily don't.
1: Okay, but there's some people who are like, hey, Aginla, let's go.
2: Yeah, that's me.
3: Obviously, but...
1: And Connie talked about it with Pat. They see him as a late bloomer.
3: Yeah, obviously. You don't look at the numbers from last year and say, wow, that guy deserves to be picked in the third round. So, yes, quite obviously you hope he's a late bloomer.
1: And now Bloodlines is a thing.
3: Yeah. and you had enough picks that you can kind of take a swing with it. You'd already crushed the second round. Like, they wanted three guys in the second round. They traded up to get Trayball, and then they were able to get the Russian, whose name I'll butcher from now until forever.
1: Until he's late a regular in the lineup.
3: Round. Yeah, even then I might.
1: Okay.
3: So,
1: a couple more.
4: Paul in Chestermere. Flames draft has me feeling like the Joe Dirt mullet from Friday night. Read into that what you will.
2: Do you see that guy at the draft?
3: Yes, I did.
2: Is maybe the best mullet I've ever seen in my life.
3: My God.
1: Mm. I didn't see it.
2: Do you have the picture? I'll play it on the text.
1: Well, no, he's got to focus on picking a winner. Don't distract him.
2: You gotta see this.
3: I found it, dude.
1: Okay, let me see.
3: 2 seconds.
2: It's just insane.
1: Whoa!
2: It's insane.
1: That's gorgeous. Look at Matthew Shaver, and all of a sudden you just, that poof on top too.
3: It's unbelievable.
2: Perfectly coiffed.
1: It's awesome.
3: It's got volume to it.
1: There's a lot of hair dryer right there.
3: You feel you could slide down that thing.
1: Oh yeah.
2: Islanders fan was like, there's no way I'm letting Shaver get mogged like this. Like, yeah. he needs to step it up.
3: Yeah, I don't know whose brother that guy is, but
1: yeah,
3: sign him
2: to some league.
1: Next.
4: Neil's in Maple Ridge, BC. I have to say I'm very pleased with the draft picks at Calgary picked up. The focus is on the future, and the young men that they picked seemed like quality individuals at this point in their life, and my hope is that they will embrace the Calgary lifestyle and buying into the Flames hockey program and be part of the organization for the next 10 to 12 years. I think the management team did a great job in scouting, and regardless of how we finish up at the end of next season, there is nothing but a great foundation to build on moving forward.
3: Nothing right. else?
1: Okay.
3: That was it?
1: Very thorough text.
3: That was it on that text?
1: Okay. Couple more.
4: Mike in Mackenzie Lake. Wanted the Flames to draft Reed cause my last name is also Reed. Could have gotten an uncorny named jersey. I see why they picked Carell's though. Also, thanks for the invite to the watch party. Sorry I couldn't make it. I really wanted to give you guys a hard time about my lack of prizes for winning our guillotine league. Mm.
1: Okay, but Hulk, all right, but we
3: that's how you got in.
1: That's how you got in. We gave you the invite to the party.
3: Yeah, you didn't even have to win in. We just got you into the party, and then you
1: I made sure that we.
3: So, Mike, with all due respect, kick rocks, bro.
2: Whoa. Yeah.
1: I made sure.
3: Off.
1: Yeah.
3: Yeah. We had to go to serious extents to find that guy, track him down, and try and give him a prize. And if you ask anybody who was there, we had a rocking time. Yeah. So beat it, Mike, with that.
1: Wow. Okay. One more.
2: No. That we're done.
1: Okay. What do you like?
2: Fini.
3: I'm going to go with two winners.
1: Yeah, two winners. Yeah.
3: Right. I'm going to go with pairs. One of each. So we had one negative. That was Will.
1: Okay.
3: I don't want to play it again, but Will gets to win because, you know, we're right down the middle here. And then the other one I'm going to go with. Give me T.
4: T in Tuscany. Great draft. Looking forward to Carell's ramming McKenna through the boards for years to come.
3: How about that note from Books that just the goalie they got, Tobias Dreibels, just got massive amounts of drip.
1: Yeah, I'm like, come on, man. Got the Rolly
3: swagged out, frown too. Let's go.
1: Yeah, it just reminds me of when I interviewed Jeff Skinner. I told you the story. Our text topic was, hey, tell me about your first car and a beater. Hey, Jeff, what was your first car? It was an Escalade. I'm like, okay, your parents had money. Great, okay. Jeff Skinner. Thanks for ruining this for everybody.
3: Yeah.
1: All right. You ready to do our lock? Congratulations to T and Will.
3: Yes.
1: You're going to see the Stampeders take on the Alouettes coming up July 18th, courtesy of our friends at Play Alberta. Speaking of Play Alberta, let's do the lock of the day.
6: 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Must be 18 plus to play. If you gamble, use your game sense.
1: What's the difference about Play Alberta? It's the only casino, sports, and lottery app that sends all the revenue back to the province. When you play in Alberta, it stays in Alberta. Must be 18 plus to play. If you gamble, use your game sense. Give me some standings, Shan.
2: Well, how about Matt Rose? He had two picks going into the draft. Both of them hit. He had command under 15.5 draft position.
1: Bingo.
2: Same with Liam Ruck under 29.5. So not a bad
3: The Ruck one was
2: Matty.
3: Such a layup, dude.
2: That was pretty cool.
3: Command was a late riser, real late. And the other one, how about Gronner? I gave this one to him off air.
7: Yeah, nice tip from Matty. I'm rich all of a sudden.
3: Ethan,
2: boy.
3: Ethan Belchett's over. 11.5, and he went 17.
2: That's good hit. George, you had Spain-Uruguay over 2.5. That one was 1-0. I had the Blue Jays' money line. That didn't go very well. Connor had Egypt to beat Iran. That was a draw, and then it was a parlay Spain to beat Uruguay. So not a great weekend for the fellas. George, you are 6-14. Your units are minus 7.84. Matt, you are minus 0.29 with a 9-11 record. I'm at 5-11. I've missed three in a row. God. I'm at minus 3.7 units. Bronner is at minus 3.92 units.
8: I've gone ice cold.
2: Yes.
1: Man, talk about some leaky locks there. Just leaking all over the place. I'm going back to the well that is the World Cup. 7 p.m. tonight. The winner of this match will play Canada in the round of 16. The Dutch and the African champions Morocco with a giant asterisk beside that. I think there's going to be a lot of goals in this one tonight. I'm going to lean over 2.5 plus 114. I think we can see some goals in here. I think we can see some offense. Lock in that over. I think there's too much value in it. 2.5 plus 114. Lock it in.
3: Yeah, this is a tough one for me. The draft is passed. The Jays are just god-awful, but they're also playing the god-awful Mets. So I'm having a little bit of trouble with this one here today. I am going to go for a total bases bet here, and I am going to go in his exciting return to the Rogers Center. The line is 1.5, but I'm going to take it. Bo Bichette over 1.5 total bases. It's at plus 102. Let's see how Bichette does in his return to the Rogers Center. Lock it in.
2: Yeah, this is a really interesting game. Basically, two of baseball's most pathetic teams at the moment. I'm going with, I think Bo Bichette gets a hit. So I'm taking his over 0.5. I'm taking Vladimir Guerrero Jr.'s over 0.5 hits as well. And I think this game will be a bit of a run fest. Two teams that cannot play defense right now. Over 7.5. That's a three-leg parlay that gets you plus 100. Lock it in.
7: I got to go back to the World Cup. The knockouts are on. I'm looking at Germany versus Paraguay. Ooh. And I have trouble getting in on this German team. The one thing I do know about them is when they have success, Kai Havertz has success, and they should hammer Paraguay. So I'm taking Kai Havertz anytime goal scorer, plus 137. Lock it in.
1: All right, there is our lock of the day. What's the difference about Play Alberta? It's the only casino, sports, and lottery app that sends all the revenue back to the province. So when you play in Alberta, it stays in Alberta. Must be 18 plus to play. If you gamble, use your game sense. What do you got coming up on the Daily Rush?
2: Yeah, we got a weekend recap for you. We'll talk about the Flames draft. There's some news out of the NBA today, maybe around Kawhi Leonard potentially returning to the Raptors. So we got a lot to cover.
1: Man, there's a lot of smoke around LeBron James signing with the Golden State Warriors and Anthony Davis being traded there too.
2: Doesn't matter. They're not going to.
1: What are you talking about? You don't like, and Draymond will stay, but for cheaper. So Draymond, Steph, LeBron, and AD.
2: That's so awesome.
1: That team would have been a dynasty 10 years ago.
2: Yeah, you'd be playing shuffleboard in halftime. Like, come on.
1: But why not? If they're all healthy.
2: They're not going to win anything. Okay. There's one basketball.
1: But what if they're healthy?
2: They're all 45. Yeah, like, I'm sorry. This is just not going to work.
1: Maybe put a futures bet on Play Alberta. By the way, Play Alberta, go on to the quick links tab. All of our picks are boosted. Godspeed, because they haven't been good. But all of our picks are boosted on the quick links tab of Play Alberta.
3: Yeah. Summer's tough for me, man. A lot of my sports aren't on the go. I'll start giving you some good CFL picks as we get further in here.
1: The overs have been flying soaring over the total.
2: Hey, Matt's 4-for-5 in his last five.
1: Not bad.
3: It's fine. I've been fine. I'm going to tell you, I'm not very confident.
1: Yeah. Don't forget, with Play Alberta, backing your own team goes beyond betting on the Stamps and Flames. That's because every wager you make on your favorite team gives back to Alberta. Either you win or Alberta wins. 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If you gamble, use your game sense. You're off tomorrow?
3: Yes.
1: You're back Thursday?
3: Yes.
1: Like the rest of us, because we're off for Canada Day?
3: Yes.
1: Brent Cron co-hosting tomorrow. 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That's always fun. We'll talk to you tomorrow. Have a terrific Monday. Bye.
3: See ya.
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11: Can a
8: conditions busier around the city with a gloomy sky and some wet weather kind of on and off today so far. There was a crash, multi-vehicle, multiple lanes blocked in the southwest. Glenmore Trail westbound approaching Crow Child Trail right over the reservoir. Volume stacks back to Belt McLeod Trail, and it does slow down the ramp from northbound 14th Street. Also watching some heavy delays now because of a stalled vehicle in the southeast. Deerfoot northbound approaching Pagan Trail. Right lane is blocked just after the Caffro Bridge. A stalled vehicle stopped there, so you have to squeeze left. In the 660 News Radio Traffic Center, I'm Tanya Blakeney. 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
6: Holy cow, we got a lot to get to. Welcome to The Daily Rush. Shan Vergie and Connor Gronsdahl here with you on a Monday. A gloomy, wet, rainy, windy Monday here in our beautiful city of Calgary. But there's a lot of hockey to talk about. We got a big win for Canada at the World Cup. Kawhi Leonard might just come back to the Raptors? Okay, works for me. Anyways, I do want to start with this draft we saw. We had a great time in Power Play, by the way.
3: Mm-hmm. Had a blast.
6: Had a blast. It was pretty fun. Everybody that came over was we had a bunch of beauties there.
3: Shout out Bryce. Shout out Sean. Yeah. Shout out Charles, a.k.a. Blades, apparently.
6: Love it.
3: Never got to that one. Shout out Tanner. Shout out Daryl. All the fellas who came on down. So Chris there. Lots of great guys. We had a blast, had a few drinks.
6: Yeah.
3: Watched the Leafs pick first overall. We all jumped up for joy, hugged each other. Some tears were shed. And then we all loved the Flames pick as well.
6: Yes, we certainly did. So the draft class for the Calgary Flames, Carson Carles goes sixth overall. And then late in the first round, Jack Hextall. Then you get to day two, Chase Harrington taken in the second round. The Flames trade up to get Tobias Trabal, the goaltender, the first goaltender taken in the draft. Bear with me here. The Flames then take Alan Shiklislamov. I didn't get that right. That's a tough name. It's going to take me some time. Hey, the next pick, first pick of the third round, Joe Iginla. Heard that name before? Yes, he is the son of Jerome Iginla. Then Igor Barabanov. You go Simon Katalicki. And then the last pick, a guy that I think should have played baseball simply because of his name, Bode Leland. That's a baseball name. Bode Leland, now up to bat. At shortstop, Bode Leland. Right?
3: Yeah, a Bode Leland is not a shortstop name, though.
6: Come on, that's totally a shortstop
3: name.
6: That's
3: first base if I've ever seen it. Bode?
6: Okay. Yeah, like, sure. Sounds like a power hitter.
3: That's Husky Boy from Arkansas with the forearm size of tree trunks.
6: 960, what position would Bode Leland play if he played baseball? Maybe he did play baseball. Let's check his...
3: Given the fact he's a hockey player, yeah, I wouldn't be surprised if he played shortstop or center field.
6: Like,
3: if he was a baseball player, though.
6: I'm not exactly seeing any Bode Leland baseball stats.
3: That's a shame.
6: It's too bad. Anyways, I think that's a shortstop name. Definitely not an outfielder, though. That's not an outfielder.
3: No.
6: Could be a pitcher. Could be.
3: Yeah, okay.
6: Anyways, great name. Bode Leland, the last pick for the Calgary Flames. But we'll start with Carson Carles. They took sixth overall, left-handed defenseman. And it was incredible to see this guy drafted on the farm. He stayed home to help out back in Manitoba. Stays at the farms with the family, like the guys were talking about, sitting on the plastic chairs. Like, it was... It was perfect when it comes to the Calgary Flames. Everybody's saying, boy, this is a Daryl Sutter pick if I've ever seen it. And like, this does make a ton of sense for the Flames. Now, I'm well aware they need a forward. Everybody is. And that's, I was hoping for Vigo Bjork. I didn't know if Carles would fall to the Flames at that point, but Bjork was the guy I was kind of looking at. He's the center. Like, yes, he's 5'9 and smaller, but this Carles guy is in some ways is undeniable. So good friends with Parekh, was his partner at the World Juniors. He is a left shot defenseman. The Flames do have a lot of offensively minded right shots. So in the future, that makes a ton of sense. And it was one of the positions on the team that they were, I would say, lacking when it comes to the future. Like, hey, Kevin Ball and Jan Kuznetsov, two guys that I'm excited for the future. But like, realistically, Kuznetsov tops out on a good team as a third pair guy, right?
3: Limited ceilings.
6: Right. And then you look at a guy like Olli Maara, he's not going to be here for the long haul. So to get a prospect like Carles, I really like the pick for the Flames. And the last thing I think of, it's like if they go through this rebuild process, not saying he will be ready. If he is ready for the season, perfect. If he gets like a few games, whatever. However that goes with Carlson. Actually, I don't think he can do a few games because he's going to college. So he's got
1: to
6: make
1: a decision. Doesn't have to go to college.
6: Doesn't have to go to college, right? So
1: he could go to the AHL now, right, theoretically?
6: No, because he was just in the... He just played in the dub.
1: Yeah, but... Maybe I'm out to lunch on this. But can't teams have one 19-year-old now?
6: Yes, but he won't even be 19, right? He's 18 years old.
1: But I don't think it would go like that. It probably goes draft year.
6: I wish I had an answer for you. I don't. So
1: I will find that out.
6: But either way, the AHL I don't think makes any sense. Like it's either NHL if he's absolutely ready or to college for him, right? So that's if Carlos is ready, sure, all good. If not, this team is not in any rush to get him to the starting lineup. So we'll see how that goes. But it makes a ton of sense for the future of the Calgary Flames. And my point being, like, if you're going through this rebuild process, having another shutdown guy to pair with either Parekh or Nemec and help a young goaltender out that didn't get a ton of help last year. And they'll struggle to score, but the forward crops in the next couple drafts are looking pretty solid. So that's probably where you'll get your forwards for the future. And you go from there. Either way, I like that pick for the Calgary Flames. Love that he was on the farm. I said it earlier. If I could make a team with all farm boys, I would do it. I would do it without even thinking twice about it. So yeah, I like the pick for the Flames, and it just made a ton of sense.
1: Yeah, I was certainly one in the camp of Viggo Bjork.
6: Yeah,
1: Viggo Bjork, and not that I didn't love Carlos as a player, but just the obvious need was there at center, right? And especially after the Simone Nemec trade, you're like, getting a little crowd in the Flames decor and with prospects. You bring Gustavich into that conversation as well. However, important thing is there. He's left-handed. Nemec and Parekh play the right-hand side. And Carroll's isn't a guy necessarily like Parekh and Nemec who need power play time to reach their full potential, right? Carroll's is going to be a two-way guy, got some mean game, defense-first guy, handles business in his own end. So he can really thrive as being the guy playing the more slightly defensive role so the one of the other two guys can bomb up in a peak scenario for the Calgary Flames, right? Like, you think, like, what Devin Toews does alongside of Cale Makar. Great player in his own right, Olympic-caliber player for the Canadian national team, but, you know, takes a, you know, I don't want to say a sidekick role, but like a backseat role so the other can play to their full potential.
6: Yeah. Right?
1: And if it works out like that, I think you're loving life if you're a Calgary Flames fan. So, yeah, listen, looks to be a surefire thing. You heard what Books was talking about, right? Talking about him, if he was right-handed, being the first defenseman off the board. If you heard his interview with Pat Steinberg on Flames Talk, just how can you not love the kid, right? Mm-hmm. Canadian farm boy, wants to play in Canada. Seems like, you know, a guy who wants to be here, which is a really important thing. And it's a good pick. If it wasn't going to be Bjork for me, and he obviously weren't getting any of the top three guys, mm-hmm. Carlos was the guy.
6: And it was pretty interesting because we're watching the draft and, you know, McKenna goes first, Stenberg goes second, and then Malhotra third to the Canucks. And this is where the draft sort of begins because Buffalo has the pick, likely to take a defenseman. We all kind of assumed Chase Reed, and then all of a sudden they take Daxon Rudolph, a guy who's projected top 10, but not projected to be the top defenseman taken. So Daxon Rudolph goes to Buffalo. They clearly loved him. Don't get me wrong, heck of a player and is expected to be a very good NHLer. We'll see where that goes because you get taken, you know, first defenseman available, or you're the first defenseman taken. Mm-hmm. And fourth overall, like, I mean, we can look at Cale Makar and say, yeah, like that's, he got picked fourth and look where he is now. It's not like those are the expectations he should be facing, but being a defenseman taken in the top five is a big deal. And you're typically very offensively gifted. So we'll see how that goes with Daxon Rudolph.
1: Which he is.
6: Of course. And then we see Albert Smits go fifth to the Rangers. And that's the one where you expected Chase Reed to go there. Mm-hmm. And then you get to Calgary. And I remember looking at Maddie and be like, so do the Flames take Chase Reed, who was supposed to be the top defenseman taken, was rumored to go to San Jose before they traded away William Eklund. And then you go, wow, I mean, it would make a ton of sense, right? They don't know. They have too many right-handed guys. Chase Reed is American. And they obviously end up going with Carson Carl. So that's how that all played out. Now, get to the next pick for the Calgary Flames. 30th overall in the first round, Jack Hextall. 58 points in 59 games with the Youngstown Phantoms in the USHL. There's, like, I'm not going to sit here and say I've watched a lot of Youngstown Phantoms games, but at the end of the day, he's a right-handed center, something this organization needs. 6'1", 188, putting up solid numbers in the USHL, and somebody you'll, we'll just have to watch his development as he goes on. But at the end of the day, the Flames get a right-handed center, and you go, okay, that feels a little better, right? At the end of, in the first round, you get Carls, the left shot guy, and a right shot center, and you go, cool, works for me.
1: Yeah, no, I agree. It would have been so nice to maybe just have a second level of, you know, maybe just guys slightly behind the McKenna and the Stenberg forwards, not, you know, with all and the Malhotras, you know. Vigo Brook looks to be a good player, but someone on par with those defensemen, because, man, it would have been nice to get the dual forward prospect in the system. I'm not going to lie. But, yeah, a successful draft like this. If you're like a hockey fan, this defense core is going to be so much fun to watch come up together. Like, even like Ball's not an old guy. Kuznetsov seems to be, at this point, a solid NHL player, right? Probably limited ceiling. But you need steady guys like Jan Kuznetsov. What is Hunter Brustevich going to do, right? That's a guy who did the Flames look to maybe move on from him, or is he going to be a guy that's going to push those other guys in the coming years for power play reps and minutes up the lineup? There's going to be a lot of competing for spots and pushing each other, and it's going to be exciting to watch. And to be a great team, you need to be steady and big on the back end, and I think the Flames are certainly looking towards that with a punch going forward, which they have already got with the Parekh draft and then obviously acquiring Simone Nemitz. It's exciting as it's not, you know, maybe the sexy thing to not get that center, but it's a pick that I think will pay dividends.
6: How many teams that we've seen recently have had very good decors, right? It's just like you need a good decor to win at the NHL level. And yeah, to watch them develop together is going to be really cool. You make the point about Kevin Ball not being an old player. He's not. He just signed the big extension. He wants to be here. I've made it very clear. I'm a big Kevin Ball fan.
1: You and me both. Yeah.
6: Right? Like, how can you not be? Shut down guy that kind of just keeps his mouth closed and stops gets the puck out. Like, he's got a great first stick. Like, he's poking pucks off sticks all the time. And has showed some improvements to his skating and his passing and really his overall game as an NHLer last year. And I think he's a perfect complement to a guy like Zane Parekh. Obviously, Carls and Parekh being, you know, world junior partners and friends overall, this pick makes a lot of sense too. So we'll see how the Flames go about it. But yeah, like if your top six for the future is Carls, Parekh, Ball, Nemec, Kuznetsov, Brustevich, I'm all in. Brustevich and Kuznetsov have both shown to be, I think, mature beyond their age and have shown to some poise at the NHL level. So it's not going to be like this right away. Olli Maatta is still here. There are other guys that will get their chances. We don't know if Brustevich is going to be a mainstay on the team next year. He'd be on my team. But like this is all part of the development process, and there's no need to rush when you have time. I think that's a big reason why Simone Nemec makes a ton of sense in Calgary. You don't have to rush him. He can go through the growing pains that he didn't get to go through in New Jersey. So that decor for the future, and obviously there have been some other picks that we'll have to see how they turn out. Maybe in a couple years, Henry Muse is really pushing for a roster spot, right? There are other guys throughout the organization that you can look at and say, hey, there's internal competition with a very good future on the back end. Yes, the forward group is quite shot right now. And then we get to the second round pick for the Calgary Flames. We'll rip through the rest of the picks for the Flames. Chase Harrington, 36th overall, and this was an interesting pick. By the way, Harrington and Carls had a run in the WHL. Carls was actually like injured on a play, and Harrington was giving him the gears. It was an interesting one
1: from the bench too.
6: Yeah, and Carls played for Prince George. Chase Harrington from Prince George, so maybe one of those hometown guys going. I don't know how that works, but 57 points in 61 games with the Spokane Chiefs last season in the Dub. So yeah, they get another 40s, a left winger. Apparently, this guy's just a pain in the ass. Like a complete pain in the ass to play against. He's mean out there. That's it's one of those, you say it's a pretty flamesy pick, if that makes sense. It's one where people were looking back at the Flames' history in the past and saying, oh, look, they took another guy who's mean. Like, well, we'll have to see how this pans out. But
1: hey, man, you need those guys.
6: Yeah.
1: Right? Love to have them on your team, hate to play against them. And you know, Flames have kind of had that forever, mm-hmm. right? Kadri a little bit. I think just constant guys throughout their history, currently on the team too as well,
6: yep.
1: that fit that role. So, why not? See what happens, man. Like, I'll be interesting to see if there's any residuals from that Reed-Carls interaction. I would imagine not.
6: Mm-hmm.
1: I imagine that's something the Flames did their research on before picking him. But yeah, let's see, man. I love little, you know, I don't call him a rat yet, but those types of players. You love to have them on your team.
6: Oh, yeah, absolutely. The next pick for the Flames, 42nd overall, they actually trade up to get this pick. They take Tobias Trebol, the first goalie taken in the draft. He's from Most in Czechia. It's probably Most or something like that. It's just spelled Most.
1: Most he's, cash.
6: I like that. Apparently, he's just loaded. That's what Bukla kept saying. Just really rich. Like, okay, good for him.
1: I don't know how rich he is, but certainly rolls around in style.
6: Apparently. So they take the first goalie available, 6'4", 190. Last year, his first year in the USHL, he had a 212 with a 916. So those are good numbers. That's all I got for you. We'll see how that plays out. But either way, they get a goalie to help for the future. This is a guy that you can expect to see with the Wranglers in like a few years. The goalies take a long time, and you already have a Dustin Wolf, so there's no real rush. This one, once again, I'm not going to be able to say this guy's name right. Alan Shiklislamov. Shiklislamov. I don't know.
1: Alan.
6: Alan S. He's 17 years old. He spent most of the season in the MHL, the Russian league, the junior league. Had 35 points in 31 games. Perfect. Played one game in the KHL with Ufa. This is a guy that's got some offensive upside. It's what you want to hear. He's a right winger, shoots left. He's one of those Russian guys that has a bunch of skill. So you go, okay, sure, it works for me. So that was their last second round pick because they traded one to the Hurricanes to get 42nd. The Flames then take with the first pick in the third round, Joe Iginla. Yes, related to Jerome Iginla. He is Jerome's son. As we know, Tiege went to Utah a couple years ago, sixth overall. There's one you wanted the Flames to take Tiege. But Joe Iginla comes to the Calgary Flames. Now, there was a lot of talk that he would have

0: need whatever.
1: 65. Yeah. Like no, I'm with you. I'm with you. And if he plays one game for the Flames, this is a win.
2: Mm-hmm.
1: Like this is, it's a third round pick. That's how it goes. If he plays one game, it's a win. But he's one of those, it'll be a process with him. He had a broken rib last year that really derailed the season. Did not have a ton of points whatsoever. Mm-hmm. Had a pretty rough year in the WHL, yeah, yeah. But we'll see how it goes.
0: This is 3+ years down the line. Here,
1: oh right? Yeah.
0: Like you're going to hear his name, obviously, because of the name, and we're going to, obviously, on the station, keep checking up with his progress as he progresses as a pro prospect. But, like, well, this isn't a guy that's going to break into the Flames. Certainly not this year and probably not the year after that, for sure.
1: Oh, yeah. And you also look at it and say...
0: that's okay.
1: Yeah, of course that's okay. You can look at it and say, this guy, his father is the franchise icon. Like, Jerome McGinley is the best player the Flames have ever had. Point blank, period. It's not even close. So, you look at, you know, being his son, wearing that flaming C that his dad wore, there's got to be that little internal drive to show up for this fan base, because there are clips of him as a kid wearing a Flames jersey talking about Johnny Gaudreau being his favorite player, like all that stuff. It's pretty cool to see. So there has to be that fire inside of Joe, and we'll see how it goes. Like you said, it's a 3-year process. You know who might not be a 3-year process? Their fourth round pick, Igor Barabanov. The reason I say that is because he's 20 years old already. So the Flames take Barabanov, who's 20. And you can look at his season in the OHL. 68 games played. He had 28 goals and 63 assists for 91 points with the Saginaw Spirit. The Flames obviously know the Saginaw Spirit quite well. It's where Zane Parekh was. So Barabanov, I mean, it was his first year there. But 91 points, not bad for your first year in the OHL. And he's 20 years old. So he doesn't turn 21 until May 16. It's just one of those picks where he's further along in his development, probably why he had a really good year in the OHL. It's just what does his development look like? Is he a late bloomer? Is he somebody that is will be ready to go potentially soon? We'll see. Maybe a part of the AHL as soon as next year, right? So
0: yeah,
1: for Barabanov, you go, okay, 20 years old, but had a monster season, and it was his coming out party. We'll see how that goes. A couple more picks. The fifth round, the Flames take Simon Katolicki. He is a left winger out of high school. Don't know a ton about this guy other than he is 6'4", 202 pounds, playing in high school. So that's a fifth-round pick. It's one of those, you know, you're 17 years old. You're that big at 17. See if you develop. It's a fifth-round pick. Who knows?
0: We'll see.
1: And the last pick, Bode Lalin. Talked about how he should be a shortstop. Either way, sounds like a baseball player. He's an American. He's a defender. A right-handed defenseman. I get it. They have a lot. He's a ways away. Last year in the USHL, 38 points in 55 games. So not bad for a defenseman at the age of 18 in the USHL. So those are all the picks for the Calgary Flames. Overall, I don't really know any of these guys. That's just how it goes. I'm not a prospect expert. We'll have prospect experts to talk about it. We had Bukala on the big show earlier before us. So yeah, make sure you take a listen to that. The guy is smarter than all of us, including you listening. That's okay. Guy's a genius. He knows what he's doing. So there's the draft for the Calgary Flames. You look at it and you go, cool. Like you get Carles to fill that left shot need. He's one of the defensemen they were looking at. And you can look at the rest of the draft. You go, they acquired a bunch of forwards, a mm-hmm. couple 17-year-olds, and then there's a 20-year-old involved as well. So yeah, it's overall Flames add a bunch more bullets to the chamber. And you're going to start to see over the next, you know, year or two, a lot of their draft picks from the last three seasons start to crack the AHL lineup and help out the Wranglers, which, as we know, is much needed. I don't know if it'll all happen this year, but next year is when you start to see a serious influx of talent, and who knows who will be ready for the NHL as well. So this is the part of the rebuild where we're in wait mode, and will be for a couple years. But
3: question for you.
1: Sure, man.
3: Does this Carl selection at 6 tell you anything about how just the Flames view the future of the franchise or how they view their prospect pool? Because I'll give you some time to think about that, and I'll go first and answer my own question.
1: Sure.
3: To me, it kind of tells me that they're high on Cole Reschny.
1: Okay.
3: That they think there's some serious potential there. Because it's clear to, I would say, you and me and everyone else that the clear hole might be a strong term, but where there's maybe room for improvement in the Flames prospect pool or the Flames roster in general is right down the middle, right? Like, you got tons of wingers. You've got, you had Nemitz and Preck on the back end as well as Ball and Brustad.

0: and other periphery guys, Muse in there as well. And down the middle is kind of Cole Reshny, you know, Colin Potter, probably projects as a winger, Wittenbach, winger. So you kind of think it's, I certainly thought it was easy to take Bjork there. But no, they go defenseman and strengthen a, now granted, maybe not on the right-hand side, left shot defenseman, but they take where a player where they're already strong at in defense and prospect wise and leave center open still. That tells me that they're high on Reshny and that they think they can get someone else continuing on down the line.
1: I think this is a very fair question. I'd thought about that originally. Like, yeah, if they desperately felt the need for a forward, they would have taken Bjork. It made too much sense. But the Flames are very keen on, you know, best player available. Apparently, he was ranked very high in their rankings. And, like, yes, he is the ultimate Calgary pick, drafted on a farm, all that stuff. If they felt he was best player available, then they took the guy. Like, that's, and it's not like it doesn't fit a need. The Flames did need another left-handed guy in the system on the back end. So, yeah, I think it's fair to ask that. If they desperately needed a forward, regardless of who it was, they would have taken Bjork. He's potentially a top six center in the NHL. Sure, size is an issue, but you can also look at Logan Stankoven's championship ring and say, well, does it really matter anymore? So you can't have a full team of 5'9 guys as a 5'9 guy that myself, I can say that.
0: Well, in today's NHL, the motor is more important than the height.
1: And that's exactly what Viggo Bjork has. So it's probably who I wanted in the moment and start to think about it. Like, the Carl's pick makes a ton of sense. Now, you mentioned Cole Reshny. The other guy to consider is a guy like Theo Stoxelius. Now, okay. Stoxelius was drafted in the second round last year from the junior team in Jew Gardens. Now, this guy played 16 games with the Swedish like elite league and had one assist. Either way, to be 18 years old playing in that league is important. He, with the junior team, he's won back-to-back championships and put up really big numbers. There's also this.
0: I believe his rights are owned by the Hitmen, too.
1: Yeah,
0: he's coming over this year.
1: He's going to be. He's going to be a Calgary Hitman. So you get to watch him at the Dome. You get to watch him in Calgary. The other thing with Theo Stoxelius, so he's 6'3", 196. He actually did have cancer. He had cancer for, I believe he had cancer for a year. And obviously that hindered his development. Now, as we know, everything is good with Stoxelius. But that naturally will make you a late bloomer when you miss that much development. And that's something the Flames had mentioned, is him being a bit of a late bloomer. But then again, he's 18 years old and like he turns 19 July 24th. So we'll be 19 heading into next season. See what his development looks like. See what he can do at the WHL level. So he's a center and we don't know if he'll end up being a center or a winger. Either way, he's a forward. And they really seem to believe in him too. So yes, you make Reshny. I think you make the point about Cole Reshny, and I think it's completely fair. You watched him at the World Juniors, and the coach, I'm forgetting the name right now. Either way, Reshny at the World Juniors stepped up and was big on the power play. McKenna made it clear that Reshny was a big part of, you know, why they won a couple games. Like, he looked good on the power play. He looked good 5-on-5. He put up decent numbers, and he's one of those guys that just doesn't stop working. He's a good Sask boy. Played his first year at the University of North Dakota, had 35 points in 36 games, was a big part of their success. So I think it's fair to look at it. We'll see Reshny and what they do with him this year, but I would not be shocked if, you know, Craig Conroy, when he talks before the season, that's one of the guys he focused on. Yeah. He's a pure center. That's what he is.
0: For sure.
1: So, yeah, I think that's a very fair question.
0: Dale Hunter.
1: Dale Hunter, of course, yeah. So Dale Hunter had talked about Cole Reshny at the World Juniors and how important he was to that team. Yeah. So.
0: Well, you know, every big face-off, power play, penalty kill, it seemed like Cole Reshny was out there.
1: Yep.
0: Right? And that's a huge, huge, the biggest green flag possible on a highly skilled Canadian junior national team last year, that was the guy they were going to.
1: Yeah.
0: Right? And you certainly think the face-off skills are going to translate to the next level. Obviously, it's a step up, but we see how... Hey, look at Connor Bedard, how bad he was in the faceoff circle as rookie and is slowly improving. But to have some of those hard skills will make the transition easier for him, I certainly think. Whether he can be an out-and-out one is still to be seen, but you got to be super excited. And yeah, I think this move by the Flames can certainly lead you to think in that direction too, that the Flames feel the same way.
1: Yeah. Now we get this text from Aiden as we wrap up this segment. It says, Shannon, are we grabbing DuPont next year and assembling the Devengers or what? I like that, Devengers. Okay, I'm no joke. Before this, like as the segment was going on, I was just thinking about like, yeah, like next year, if the Flames do happen to win the lottery, they absolutely are taking Landon DuPont. There's no questions asked. He's a Calgary guy. His dad played for the Flames, but also he's like the next generational defender. So that's the main point. So yes, they would absolutely take him without even thinking about it. The thing is, who would you get rid of?
0: At a certain point, you're just like purely like hedging bets here almost, right?
1: Oh, yeah.
0: Like not all the, like I kind of mentioned earlier, not all these guys can fully succeed, right? So you are, and you also can't pay all of them at one point.
1: Of course.
0: Right? So someone's going to have to go, right? And you, hopefully you get Nimitz locked up to a fair number for an extended term here. And with the cap continuing to go up, that becomes a very nice cap hit, right? And then you hope Parekh peaks and continues to show what he did last year. And Carl's, it's a very early, but like the scouts rave about him. So hopefully he comes in too, but you can get too loaded at a position.
1: Oh yeah,
0: it's a good problem to have, but
1: especially when right-handed defensemen go for quite a lot, like that's a hot commodity in the NHL. So I don't want to do Aiden. I love the question.
0: Who are you getting rid of right now, Sean? Go.
1: that's what I'm not doing. And I get it. It's fun to look at these things. It's just not worth it. Yeah. Right now I am incredibly happy to have on the Calgary Flames Zane Parekh and Simone Nemec for the future. Mm-hmm. On the right side, you look at that, you go, boy, that could be something special. Parekh is a polarizing player. We know that. He can be incredible at times, and sometimes he looks a little lost in the defensive zone. I'm a huge fan of Zane Parekh and want him on this team for a long time. If Landon DuPont is the first pick for the Calgary Flames next year, then we have a conversation. But that conversation is not to be had right now. We got a lot to get to. There's a lot happening around the world of sports. Unfortunately, I'm on Kawhi watch again.
0: Uh-oh.
1: Which didn't go well for me last time.
0: Tracking Jets.
1: Please, no. Please don't do that again. I don't want to see that ever again. That was, Shohei watch was awful. It was one of my first.
0: Don't you remember when they like Kawhi was coming back for his pitch with the Raptors?
1: Mm-hmm.
0: Choppers following his vehicle.
1: Oh, yeah.
0: It got pretty crazy once again. I think it might happen again. Although the Raptors are mediocre to good, and so no one really cares outside of Raptors fans and you. So maybe it won't. That was coming off of the title, so probably not as much hype.
1: What are you doing?
0: What do you mean?
1: Why are you talking about the Raptors right now?
0: Yeah.
1: If they get Kawhi Leonard, they're one of the best teams in the East.
0: Yeah. I would probably agree with that. This isn't 2019 Kawhi Leonard, but yeah, so an improvement over Brandon Ingram.
1: We'll talk about this.
0: And Brandon Ingram's not a bad player.
1: No. We'll talk about this around the corner. There's a lot to get to. Give you a quick weekend recap. Something happening in Toronto when it comes to the Blue Jays. And yeah, it's yes, all the losing, but also a big return. So we got a lot to cover around the corner. That was our Flames draft recap. And Connor, a really good question when it comes to Cole Reschny. And maybe that's part of the reason they didn't feel the need to take Bjork. Last thing I'll say, I'm happy he went to Winnipeg. I am. Yeah. I like the Jets. I want them to succeed. Everybody does. And Bjork seems like one of the coolest guys to just be around. He seems like a nice guy. So anyways, I'm happy he's in Winnipeg. The Sharks are going to dominate the league for a long time. That's the last thing.
0: Yeah, you're right. None of this really matters in the end, does it?
1: Because the Sharks are
0: loaded.
1: They're going to win 7 cups in a row. Maybe 8. Maybe 9. We'll be right back.
0: Pretty soon, every American's going to force his way there.
1: Yeah. It's the Daily Rush on Sportsnet 960 The Fan.
2: Calgary traffic update.
3: Morning volume starts to clear out to the city southwest. There was a multi-vehicle crash on Glenmore westbound approaching Prochild Trail, though still lingering. It doesn't cause as much as delay, and the clearing out of volume for the rush hour period helps move things along. Westbound lanes are no longer backed up beyond 14th Street. In the southeast, there was a stalled vehicle on Deerfoot northbound approaching Pagan Trail just after the Caffro Bridge. Right lane still partially blocked. In the 660 News Radio Traffic Center, I'm Tanya Blakeney. 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
1: Welcome back to The Daily Rush on a gloomy Monday here in Calgary. By the way, it's going to rain for a bit. Deal with it. It's the way it goes.
2: But I want to golf, Shan.
1: I do too.
3: I want to golf.
1: I do too, man.
3: I want to golf. I booked a golf lesson for tomorrow just so I could swing the stick.
1: Smart. Smart.
3: Get in there.
1: I don't blame you one bit.
3: West, 365 golf. Fix me.
1: I just like golfing on Canada Day. Mm. And that might be tough this year.
3: The place I'm going on Canada Day, a little north of here. The forecast is looking a little better.
1: Okay.
3: Not still going to rain, but bearable.
1: Mm.
3: Probably golf in it. It's huge.
1: I'm curious to see the... I want to know the tally of mosquito bites at Calgary Stampede this year. It might get ugly.
3: Well, middle of a parking lot.
1: Middle of a parking lot, but it's also raining up until, like, and through the beginning of Stampede. We'll see how it goes. Either way, might be rainy to start Stampede, and then it looks beautiful after that. It's kind
3: of
1: how
3: it goes. Which is its own breed of chaos.
1: Oh,
3: things
1: yes.
3: are going to get ugly.
1: Oh, I had one day working one of the ticket selling booths, and I got rained on my way to Stampede. It was an 8.5 hour shift, and my feet were wet the whole time. It was like I was just soaked. I'm like, are you kidding me? So
3: that's not as much fun.
1: Everybody that's been to Stampede has been through this. It happens. It's just it sucks that it has to start. Whatever. Stampede week though, not bad.
3: We're here.
1: We're here. It's officially time where
3: locals flee the city.
1: Taking the train to work, well, it's actually going to be fine now that I'm in the mornings, but on my way back, just like going home for my nap, just like packed.
3: Might not be too bad leaving the city, but those first few stops downtown.
1: Yeah, that's something.
3: Yup.
1: I just like my peace in the morning. Sometimes you don't get that. Anyways, there's a lot to talk about. I do want to start with this. How about this over the weekend? Canada beat South Africa 1-0 to advance to the round of 16. They are the first group through to the round of 16, and obviously the first win for Canada at the World Cup in a knockout round game. Like it was pretty cool to see. It was a tough game. It was a tough game. South Africa, we've talked about parking the bus. They certainly did.
3: Yeah. How many times can you pass around your back line?
1: And the goalie, every time he got the ball, is booing the crap out of that guy every time he touched it. It's not his fault, but it's the way they wanted to play. They wanted to catch Canada off guard, and they weren't able to. There were a couple chances they had won on net, but at the end of the day, they put Alphonso Davies in, and then I was with a couple of friends who don't watch a ton of soccer. And I said, guys, this guy's the best player on the team. It's not really close at all. And they're like, okay, sure. And then the first touch he had was incredible.
3: So I went to Jameson's with a friend on 17th.
1: Attaboy.
3: Shout out Jameson's.
1: Sure.
3: One of our Flames watch parties this season. And when he subbed on, standing ovation from the entire bar.
1: Oh, yeah.
3: It's pretty cool. And yeah, you come on first touch. Immediately, you see that first ball into the middle, to use a hockey term, on the tape.
1: Mm.
3: With like fast, sharp. You just like, this is a different caliber of player here. And it completely changed the game. Pushed South Africa back a little bit. Ultimately, Davies doesn't directly factor in on the goal, but the attention that he draws probably opened up some space on the right side for that cross. Poorly headed away. One touch of Stacchio. Half volley. Boom.
1: Yeah.
3: Jameson's erupts. An ole, ole, ole chant breaks out, which typically I'm not a fan of for obvious reasons. But on Sunday, it was pretty dope.
1: It was pretty cool. Yeah. I mean, the fact that it was in LA and they still had a really, really good Canadian contingent, that goal from Stephen Estacchio, it's like, wow.
3: I'd have liked a slightly better celebration from Estacchio.
1: Okay.
3: It's cool running over with your team. That's dope. But I wanted a big time knee slide.
1: No, you know? I like it. I like it. You run to the bench. It's perfect.
3: Knee slide into the bench, though.
1: Okay. Okay. Okay.
3: Just, come on.
1: I know what you mean. Yeah. Chest forward. I know what you
3: mean. It's a knee slide type goal.
1: Yeah.
3: Winner from stoppage time winner from outside the box.
1: Oh, it was beautiful. I'm like, Schaffelberg crosses it across the defender with, it was an awful clear.
3: Yeah.
1: Awful clear right to Estacchio. One of those moments I'm like, okay, they did it.
3: Mm-hmm.
1: Sure. It was a bit of an ugly game, but like they didn't play terrible. They made some mistakes. And now we await the winner tonight of Netherlands and Morocco, two of the best teams in the tournament. It's not looking good for Canada, but we knew this going into this. This is part of it. Uh-huh. The fact that Canada's in the one of the 16 best at the World Cup, pretty cool to see, man. It's pretty cool to see. So
3: it's all gravy now. It's all gravy.
1: 100%.
3: You've reached your goal. You're going to be a heavy, heavy underdog in the round of 16 game. No matter who you play, you've got, you know, your best center back, at least in a starting capacity, right? Hopefully he can go 60 minutes now instead of just 45 in Moise Bombito. Which, by the way, quick aside, I think I'd rather have Luke DeFulgiors out there,
1: sure,
3: over Derek Cornelius. I've seen enough. Not that Cornelius has been god awful, but Fugeroles is clearly like just the way he gets to everything, seemingly like a way he can play it up into the midfield. I've been really impressed with him. And then you got Davies back in some capacity. That just changes the game. It's going to be a little bit different against Morocco and Netherlands, where they also have world-class players.
1: Yeah.
3: But a guy you're going to need, Astakio back starting, played the full, whatever it was, close to probably 100 minutes when you add in injury time. So it's things are starting to look up finally right at the end. Like, people forget, and I do want to get into this a little bit, kind of the host George on the Big Show is talking about, you know, fake aura and stuff like this, ripping on Marsh. And I'll get into Marsh in a second.
1: Sure.
3: But, like, this team was so injured to start the World Cup.
1: Yeah.
3: And they've still achieved their goal. You got to give them credit for that. And Canada, we were nothing as a soccer nation on the men's side of things. Like, nothing. Quite literally a joke. And under John Herdman and Jesse Marsh, all of a sudden, we're in the round of 16 at a World Cup.
1: Mm-hmm.
3: At a World Cup. And who would have thought that was possible, you know, 8 years ago? Not me. Not me. It's like, wow, these people, you know, we stink at men's soccer.
1: Yeah.
3: It's just the way it was. And now we're rolling, and we're deep enough now that we can, you know, sustain the injuries of our best player, our best center back, arguably our best midfielder, had his leg broken mid-tournament.
1: I know.
3: And we've still, you know, continued on to get to the round of 16. And I now, you know, I know people don't like Marsh. Like, I can understand, you know, not being Canadian, why you might not like him. But, you know, as a Canadian, this guy who is an American rides for Canada.
1: Mm-hmm.
3: And I think in a time where we need that more than ever, it's awesome to see. Out and out, all for Canada, 10 toes down, doesn't have 1 foot out the door. This guy is all in. And I truly appreciate that. And he's clearly got the team buying in, which is even more important.
1: The Jesse Marsh stuff, especially what we were talking about earlier, I don't get it whatsoever. Like, you can tell me he's too emotional and that it sometimes hurts the team. I can hear you on that. Mm-hmm. And yes, the Bombito holding him back after halftime.
3: Yeah, that's a little much from my coach, admittedly.
1: Absolutely. That was a little much. But at the end of the day, Bombito holds him back. They have mm-hmm. a couple words, and then he walks to the locker room. And then, like, Marsh, if you watch the Canadian anthem, the guy is belting it out.
3: Mm-hmm.
1: Like you said, American, he's belting out the Canadian anthem. By the way, they asked him a question about the U.S. team, and he goes, to be honest, like, thanks for the question. I don't care right now. I'm busy. Mm-hmm. I'm busy with this. This guy is all in on the Canadian team. Look, they're in a round of 16 game. They had a win over Qatar. They smoked Qatar. Yes, the draw against Bosnia, not the best result. Switzerland, that game was a good game.
3: Mm-hmm.
1: They lost to a better squad. It happens. And yes, they missed some chances, but like, Marsh cannot tell these guys to angle their foot differently when they kick the ball.
3: And like, the talk of like, oh, he, you know, this type of football they're playing. Well, look, like, once again, look at the injuries. Look at the injuries. And yeah, he can't head the ball, and he can only put them in positions to succeed, which you can argue they have because they are generating chances. They just can't score. And when you're missing a guy like Alphonso Davies for 99% of the tournament thus far, and then he comes in, and you immediately see the difference in quality and how balls are delivered into the box. It's crazy. And he and the team deserve more credit than I think they're getting. And yes, it is fine, and I would agree that the standard has changed, and we should aspire to do more. But let's not forget what's been accomplished
1: here. Yes. This team, heading into the tournament, even with the injuries, good enough to make it to the round of 16. And honestly, probably expected to. Like, they should have won their, or not won their group, but they should have been one of the top two teams in the group, which they were. And then you get a matchup against South Africa, which they were supposed to win, which they did. And here we are. And we're being negative about it? I don't understand. And yes, to your point, 10 years ago, if you told them that they'd be winning a knockout game of the World Cup, you'd laugh. You would absolutely laugh in my face. Mm-hmm. So I don't understand it. Bombito is clearly not 100%. He got better as the game went on. Looked a little rough to start. He wins that tackle. He's fired up. Like, he's getting his moment. Davies comes in and completely changed the game. Mm-hmm. And yes, like, Schaffelberg being open on the right side is partly because Davies attracts so much attention because of how incredible he is. It's just, I'm with you. I don't understand why Marsh is getting a ton of hate. Canada's here. And you can call it, you know, like, do I think they're going to win their next game? No, I don't. The odds are like 1 in 10. Mm-hmm. But I do believe in that one. It's like, I've seen enough with this team. I've got some belief. I've got some belief. We have a trade in the NHL.
3: Oh, okay.
1: The...
4: Yeah, thanks, George. We have some exciting news.
0: On Sportsnet 960, The Fan.
1: Yeah, this is exciting news. The Nashville Predators have acquired forward Nils Höglander from Vancouver in exchange for Colorado's third-round pick in 2029. That's a trade.
3: That's very interesting.
1: That is one of the trades of all time.
3: Cool. Vancouver continues their descent.
1: Yes, they certainly do. That's a deal.
3: Dust for DuPont.
1: There you go. I really don't want to see Landon DuPont in Vancouver. That would suck. But hey, we got a whole year until we got to worry about that. Other pieces. TikTok. Oh, by the way,
3: TikTok.
1: As we wrap this conversation up, Luc de Fougerolles, long name. He's a part of Fulham, Fulham FC.
3: Yeah. Well, he was loaned out to a Belgian side.
1: Yes.
3: But young player. Yeah, yeah.
1: And they just posted about de Fougerolles and what he's done with Canada. And a bunch of people are like, I want to see this guy playing next year. Like, I want him on the team. So it's pretty cool to see that Canadian defender. He is, at the moment, when it comes to, I don't know what the stat is. I don't know how these stats work.
3: Football analytics.
1: However, he has actually been the top performing defender in the entire World Cup so far. Mm-hmm. One more stat for you. Canada has the most touches in the box of any team at the World Cup. So there's the whole conversation about getting chances. Like, I don't think Jesse Marsh is like, oh, no.
3: Yeah. Well, even against, like, South Africa, like... I mean, I give him credit, the guy's credit. At least they put their boot through it a few times and made the goalie make a save. But, like, there's just a little lacking, right, in that first thing. Jonathan David, man, that overball, I think it was either Promise David or Ola Wasei. Shot saved. David and the South African defender come together on an open net. South African defender gets the clearance. Would have liked David to just launch his head into that ball.
1: Yep, agreed. I was thinking
3: like
1: about
3: this,
1: that too.
3: The round of 32 of the World Cup.
1: Robert Van Persie.
3: Yeah, exactly. Flying Dutchman.
1: Yeah.
3: With respect. Don't care too much about your face there.
1: Nope.
3: Just put the ball in the net. And if you do make an attempt on it and get your face or chest, whatever, in between the defender and the ball, it's a penalty.
1: Yep.
3: Yeah. And you score that way.
1: Either way, they won the game.
3: They did.
1: And we're here.
3: They did. It probably didn't need the heroics. It did. I know people might, you know, point to Canada being, you know, slightly down in possession, but Canada was playing a much more direct game, actually trying to attack, whereas South Africa, a lot of playing around the back, and Canada having to win back possessions as more of Canada was trying to create, so actively giving the ball away more.
1: Yeah.
3: Throwing balls into the box, advancing the ball and whatnot. But yeah, round of 16, here we are. Who'd have thought?
1: Jesse Marsh at the end of it says to the team in a huddle, says, you are all Canadian heroes. Pretty cool.
3: Yeah.
1: Pretty cool. We got to wrap up the show. I have a couple things to get to as we move on. Bo Bichette makes his return to Toronto. The Mets and the Blue Jays in a game of can anybody score a run? In a game of can anybody win this baseball game? I wouldn't be shocked if this one goes to the 30th inning because of how awful the Mets and the Jays are playing right now. But Bo Bichette does make his return to Toronto. I can guarantee you're going to see his 3-run home run that he hit in Game 7 of the World Series. And that's probably the moment I want to see the least right now because that was the high point when it comes to watching the Jays. Anyways, I don't want to do that. It is some news with Kawhi Leonard. It's his 35th birthday. Happy birthday, Kawhi.
3: Kawhi's that old.
1: Kawhi is 35 years old.
3: Finals MVP in 2014.
1: Oof. And on his 35th birthday... there's a chance he gets traded to the Toronto Raptors. The reason I mention that, the big guy, Shams Charania, on, I forget what show he was on, says that the Clippers and the Raptors over the weekend had serious trade talks. And part of the reason is because the only team Kawhi would extend with outside of LA would be the Toronto Raptors. Now, he has used the Raptors as leverage before.
3: Mm-hmm.
1: And if he's doing it again, it would certainly hurt. But apparently there's discussions about Kawhi being traded to the Raptors. On one of those American betting sites, he was listed at minus 400 next team to be the Raptors. Those are very good odds.
3: Yo.
1: So if Kawhi comes back, look, I have a jersey because the guy won the Raptors a championship.
3: Yeah.
1: In my lifetime of the teams I've cheered for, it's the only champ, like the major four. It's the only team I've ever seen win a championship. And I was, it was grade 12 of high school. That was a fantastic time for me. I can tell you that. But if Kawhi Leonard comes back to the Raptors and they don't give up Colin Murray-Boyles, I am all in. All in.
3: Free agent after this year again.
1: Yep.
3: 35.
1: I mean, he was a monster
3: up,
1: last year.
3: If you're giving up Brandon Ingram, I'm all aboard as well.
1: Yeah.
3: Good player. Also question.
1: Sure.
3: And maybe the text line at 9696 can answer this for us. I will have the answer tomorrow if we don't know it regardless. Is Kawhi Leonard the only two-time finals MVP to never win a MVP?
1: That's one we'll have to look at after this because we're running out of time. But yeah, like that's the two-time finals MVP. Like it was a monster in both. Mm-hmm. And yeah, I mean,
3: he plays 82 games that Raptors year.
1: Oh yeah, I mean, he could have been
3: MVP.
1: He was incredible. He was incredible. So hey, we'll see. Maybe we're talking about Kawhi Leonard back to the Raptors. Maybe I'll wear my jersey to the studio, or maybe he just screws them over again. We'll see. Either way, there's a lot to talk about.
3: Raptors have a ring because of that man.
1: Oh, yeah. I screw him,
3: but at the same time, thanks.
1: Yeah, I'm totally fine with it. Like, I have no negativity towards that guy. That's one ring that banners fly forever.
3: Yep.
1: We got to go. I'm sure there'll be more news to talk about tomorrow.
3: It's time to skedaddle.
1: Time to skedaddle. And we're getting close to the NHL free agency, so we'll have a bit of a free agency preview as we will not be here on Canada Day. Have a fantastic day. We'll talk to you tomorrow. Bye.
3: Bye.
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5: Volume not doing too terribly around the city as crashes clear up. There's still a stalled vehicle in the southeast on Deerfoot. It's northbound approaching Pagan Trail in the far right-hand lane. This is just after the Caffro Bridge. Stay left. In the southwest, Glenmore Trail doing better as the crash approaching Crowchild Trail has cleared up. In the 660 News Radio Traffic Center, I'm Tanya Blakeney. 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
6: 2-0 Blue Jays, two outs top of the fourth, the pitch. Hit on the ground right side. Guerrero with a diving backhanded stop. Throws to Gausman from the seat of his pants. They got him!
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0: 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The Fan Hockey Show.
1: What are you doing?
0: Looking for the remote to turn on the thing.
1: Oh.
0: Check and see if you got it. By the way, Matt Marchese, Mike Fiuta here with you. Our last week for this season. Hey, got it. Look at that.
1: Oh, okay.
0: All right. Still recovering from Dom Day or what?
1: No, I'm not used to have, my dad was over last night, so I don't usually have the remote.
0: I had one of those moments last night. I think I had just put one of the kids to bed and I was just lying down. Oh no, it was right before the kids went to bed and I was lying down on my daughter's bed with my hat over my eyes because it was a long weekend for us. And my wife's like, are you sleeping? I go, mm-mm. Resting my eyes.
1: Oh.
0: The old change the channel.
1: No, it was definitely a Dom Day weekend. Didn't get to go, saw the guys at the ball game and everything. And then I got to, I took my parents to a celebration of life yesterday afternoon, which was wonderful for one of their friends, the Roberto family. And then, went by the park. That was one of our deals. So we went by the park. It was blistering hot out, but it was great for them to connect with, a lot of people they hadn't seen in a long time. I believe the Bears, shockingly, the team that Bobby Philman's team won. That was awesome.
0: Did they stack it with young players?
1: Oh,
0: that seems to be happening, isn't it?
1: Well, Jimmy Helton was there with his son and his boy. He's a ball player. Like, there's a lot of...
0: Lucas?
1: Yeah. The crew is really... it's expanded. It's a lot of younger players. Now the wives and girlfriends and stuff, they have a game as well. I think on a Saturday. But it was great. It was packed. But, I mean, thank God they had the tarps out, or the, you know, for the heat covers. Because... sometimes we get the rain, but it was smoldering hot. Nope, but it was good. They did a great job, and great to see everybody. My parents were certainly grateful that they got a chance to see everybody. Colin Patterson and crew was there. And again, great to see Jim Helton, too, who's now the running the ship out in the Quebec League with my man Guy Girard. So everybody was, it was a really good weekend that way. And on top, I mean, Friday night was pretty cool. I'm so happy. I mean, the Leafs, Gavin McKenna, the momentum from the draft. It was cool. I mean, I guess the kid's going to look back and say, I got my jersey from Justin Bieber, but God, do I miss the centralized draft.
0: Yeah, well, also, didn't it seem like Justin Bieber was asking Gavin McKenna to prom or something? It was a very odd exchange.
1: Can I call him Mr. McKenna?
0: Yeah. He's younger than you, pal. Like,
1: I love to hear what Gary told Justin to stand on the X.
0: Yeah, stand on the X. It was a wild.
1: It was just too.
0: Yeah,
1: I love seeing the reward, the director of the operations scouting going up, and you know, the whole staff gets the Super Bowl for the amount of work you've put in. I mean, it's obvious these war rooms. It's easier to get around in the privacy that precedes it, but I thought it was a cool moment there when Chaika called him on the floor and handed it over to Mats. That would be cool, but that's kind of what you used to get in the building.
0: It kind of ruined the suspense, didn't it, a little bit?
1: Well, the fact he said you want to do this, I kind of think the suspense was already
0: yeah, might have been already.
1: Oh,
0: not
1: wrong. Well, from, number. Oh, wrong number
0: from our perspective.
1: Sorry, wrong number.
0: It was a really interesting draft. The San Jose Sharks look like darlings right now as they get Keaton Vierhoff at number 9. For some people, for the longest time, he was at number 2.
1: Kind of said it changed like dramatically. I mean, Seattle, I mean, the Reed.
0: Chase Reed, yeah.
1: There's so many defensemen that kind of played themselves in, and it was going to be, again, it's like a Baskin-Robbins of fine defensemen. It's depend what flavor you like. But once Malhotra, they had made the commitment, right, that he was going to go to Van, it was almost like just a scattered every one of these D.
0: Well, I want to give our pal Jason Bukla credit, because what did he say when I asked him, like, who could be the one that surprises? He said, I think Daxon Rudolph could be a disruptor in the top 10. And he was a disruptor, and this is not because he's, you know, people are like overvaluing him or anything, but it's more just the fact that, you know, his stock has risen so much. And if somebody falls in love with him, which clearly the Buffalo Sabres have done, and I had read something that Daxon Rudolph hadn't spoken to the Buffalo Sabres until that day.
1: No chance.
0: Think? I think it was Rudolph that said it.
1: No, there's no...
0: Sabres not doing it because they're like, we're not getting there?
1: You've 100% had some contact, your scout, your area scout or something. Not to the extent of fourth overall, but there was...
0: Or maybe specifically Jarmo Kekalainen. Yeah,
1: you do not meet your team on the or if you do, that's a severe problem. But anyways.
0: Albert Smeets goes to the Rangers at number five.
1: Everybody, he's kind of like the most ready-made player to go. There's some...
0: How about this one? Carson Carroll's, is that as Calgary as it gets? Like, the first thing that I thought of was a Sutter. what he was awesome. Doing. Brady Martin did it the year before. It was in Winnipeg, they round out the Canadian teams in the top 10, taking Viggo Bjork at number eight. And there were trades. Like, it was every which way you turned.
1: It wasn't quite as landmark as you'd kind of hoped and predicted about all these guys kind of jumping up to get the rucks that early. But it was a nice gesture. Well done job by the Pittsburgh Penguins.
0: Yeah.
1: Being able to
0: complete the set.
1: Complete the set on the second day. Nice touch.
0: Time now for Around the NHL with Elliot Friedman, presented by your Canadian Toyota dealers and the 2026 Tacoma. It's time to Toyota. How are we doing, Friege?
2: I'm good. How are you guys doing?
0: We're good. Have you been able to come up for air, or is the phone still ringing off the hook
2: it's
0: after
2: still
0: the weekend?
2: Ringing, but I'm just doing some work with the fuse box right now. So if you hear a loud bang, like, who knows what that could be.
0: Oh, I can't imagine that this is... I'm going to knock on wood for you just because I can't imagine that this is going to go very well. But
1: it's a fuse box.
0: Well, that's the other part of this landscape, too, is Fuchs has no idea where his is or what it looks like.
1: Fuchs box. I don't know. Interesting.
0: Yeah. It's got all your stuff in it.
1: All my stuff, my tackle box.
0: How did you enjoy Buffalo this weekend?
2: It was good. Like, it was a good event. I still think it's crazy that we're not doing the centralized, but we'll see where that goes. I love the draft. I think it's one of those things where everybody there's in a pretty good mood. You know, the young families are obviously very excited, and the fans are really good, and the players are very receptive to taking pictures with fans of their teams and stuff like that. Like, I liked it.
0: There was a lot of action, whether it be teams trading picks or trading players. Was there more or less activity than you thought going into the weekend?
2: I don't know how I would handicap that. I mean, I'm a little surprised that some of the biggest names are still on the board, maybe, because I thought they would be tied into those first round picks, right?
0: Yeah.
2: And so I would just say that. I'll say this. I was not surprised Carolina traded down like six times.
0: Were you as surprised that they traded for John Carlson's rights?
2: I was a little bit surprised. Because the thing is, like, Eric Engels just reported that Brendan Gallagher is being traded to the Canucks.
0: Okay.
1: It's tough.
0: Well, we'll see what the return is. They're going to have to eat
1: some home cooking.
0: And eat some money on one end, I would imagine. So on the Carlson front, with that move happening, does that lead you to believe that maybe there's something in the hopper that they're going to be moving to Kishin out? Or is this just an in-case?
2: I think they're really considering it. I think the challenge is that they want a player. I heard the Rangers offered them a few picks, including a first, and I just don't think they're interested in that. I think they want a player. Now, we'll see. That was before they traded for Carlson. So let's see how all this changes. The Carlson move for Carolina is an interesting one because they've rarely, like, acquired a player, like, at the peak. Like, well, I don't know if I would call it the peak, but, like, maybe where he's got this kind of value, right? It's not Carolina's way to generally sign a guy for like a big number when they're not either right before they've peaked or when they've peaked. So So this is a bit different for them. So we'll see how it all plays out. But I think they know that they're going to have to move Nikitin at some point. They just want the return that they think is fair.
1: Freeze, do you have any idea what Nikitin's looking for contract-wise, ballpark?
2: I don't. One of the real challenges here is he's got no rights.
1: No,
2: right,
1: I know.
2: Mike?
1: I know.
2: He can't go to arbitration. He can't. He's not eligible for an offer sheet. I'm sure, like, I have no doubt that Carolina offered him one of those contracts they got, like, done with Blake. Like an 8x5-ish kind of thing. Or something like that. And that obviously didn't do it.
0: The other part of this too is my immediate reaction is, okay, how does this work for the Hurricanes power play if John Carlson's there? Because Shane Gostisbehere's bear is pretty good. But I wonder if part of this too is they have someone who can slot in playing the left side with Jarvis being out for 4 to 6 months too. I wonder if that played a role for Carolina and run 2D on their power play. Oh, off
2: yeah,
0: the wall.
2: Well, we'll see. I mean, I just think Carolina wants to try to repeat. I don't think they're satisfied. And I think and this shows that they're very serious about it. Like, I think they're pretty determined to. I don't think this is the last time Carolina could surprise us this week.
0: Agreed. Okay, so with that being said, coming out of this weekend, I'm sure you hear a lot of things, some crazier than others. But is there a name that you heard that was out there that kind of threw you for a loop a little bit?
2: Well, I think the Robertson stuff was the stuff that threw me for the biggest, because I think when you're like the Dallas Seattle thing, like obviously they had agreed on a trade, which was going to be a very big trade, and basically what happens is they had to know kind of what was going to be offered, right? And when you think that, you're kind of like, there's no way that he's going to say no. And I'm assuming that Dallas felt, okay, we know what Seattle's going to offer, or kind of have an idea what Seattle's going to offer, and that's going to get it done. So I think that was the thing that really, I don't know if anything could have been more surprising this weekend.
1: Yeah, I think, the one thing I'm looking at here, really good for I love when teams are starting to, players, whether the trades happen or not, the fact that like a Hellebuck would waive to go to Buffalo. I think that's just great for the Buffalo market when you start to hear.
2: I agree.
1: Names like that.
2: Like imagine that. Imagine that a year ago.
1: No palm trees.
0: Don't pile on, Utes. Don't pile on.
1: Hey.
0: So as we kind of get the week set up, on a scale of 1 to 10, how would you categorize the chatter right now and potential activity ahead of free agency as teams try and get themselves set? Or is it because the market isn't what it was potentially going to be that it doesn't necessarily have that much of a bearing on it?
2: Well, I just think that, look, the two biggest free agents are off the board, right? Tuchin and I would say the other one was Coyle.
0: Okay.
2: So I don't know how many teams here are saying we're going to solve our problem through what's available. So I think, like, the other thing, too, is Gallagher going to Vancouver. Like, I think Vancouver is motivated to move some of their guys. And I don't even think the prices are ridiculously high. Right?
0: Well, they just moved Hoglander today, right, for a third
2: yes.
0: to Nashville. So
2: yes.
0: There's one.
2: So the thing is, like, I think that teams – are going to, I think teams are going to go, like, look at these, like, other clubs and say, okay, there's nothing here on free agency. Who do we think can really help us? Like, is there a chance we're willing to take on someone? So I think trade talks are going to pick back up. Like, yesterday someone said to me, everyone's exhausted from the draft, so it was kind of quiet. I just think that now, everyone's going to pick it back up and say, okay, like if there's someone we're going to take a bite on, then, you know, Vancouver's got some of these guys have protection, but Vancouver's got some of these guys like Besser, like DeBrusque, Pettersson, I would say would be another one. Who's going to swing back and say, all right. And there's going to be other guys and other teams like that. who's a person that maybe isn't working, that we don't get it the biggest, we don't need to pay the biggest price, but we think that maybe they can help, they can plug in for us a bit and the things will be a bit better. I definitely think you're going to see a lot of that.
1: Yeah, I look at a name like, for example, a Mason Marchment.
2: Yeah, I mean, he'll do well.
1: He's going to do well.
2: He'll do well.
1: Mantha didn't help himself in the playoffs, but he's going to do well.
2: Well, the thing is, like, he can plug you a hole in the regular season, no question.
1: Yeah. Is Anderson getting close in Vegas, you think?
2: So I looked into that, and I was told that one's going to get worked out. Like, I think the issue was, they didn't have, that was a tagging issue, where, like, basically the easiest way to describe this is, you know, when the cap next year is 104, you can't be committed to $300 million in salaries. Like, you can't just say, okay, next year we'll have a fake, we've got $150 million in salaries and we'll decide it in the summer. You're not allowed to do that. So they weren't allowed to sign Anderson. Now, there were some crazy rumors in the playoffs that maybe they might change their mind, but I've been told that that's not true and that they are signing him. But it might be one of those things where, I don't know, if they traded Dorofeev, would that matter? I'm not really sure sometimes with all the salary cap rules, but whatever the case is, they are free to sign him on Wednesday.
0: There are some interesting free agents that are out there. Like, I know I've been saying, you know, the class is not what it was. It's not necessarily about that, but in terms of like depth pieces and guys that can help you, like, I don't know what's going on with Anders Lee and the Islanders, but if he hits free agency,
2: I think that's a term issue.
0: So if he hits free agency, you'd have to imagine that there's at least a little bit of a lineup for a guy like that.
2: I agree. Again, it comes down to what people want, right? Like, Arvidsson is another guy.
0: Yeah, 100%.
2: I think Boston was concerned about it. And I heard Boston, someone said to me that they heard that Boston offered him like 2x5 or something like that. And that obviously didn't work. So we'll see what happens here.
1: Not without any names, any offer sheet trimming?
2: You know, I've wondered about the whole Robertson thing. You know, I wondered if that's maybe how this

0: about Chinakov, if he's offer sheet eligible, but like there are some, there's definitely some interesting names that are out there. Okay, so as we look ahead to this week, do you expect that we're going to see some like big contract extensions for some of these guys, like on July 1, or do you think that might just kind of trickle into the summer?
1: I think that some of them will trickle into the summer, no question about it. But I mean, you know how, like, I think Hischier gets done. I think Bowen Byram gets done. I've always believed Hughes is going to sign for 3 years in Minnesota. We'll see if I'm right about that. I mean, we'll see what happens with Celebrini and Bedard. Like, there's some big ones.
0: Yeah, there's Bedard, Carlson, Fantilli, that draft class. That one's going to be very interesting how all those guys slot in.
1: Look, Cutter Gauthier.
0: Yeah, Cutter Gauthier as well. And the other part with Celebrini is I'd imagine that when they announce this extension and they have a press conference, that the next time we see him in public with a Sharks jersey, he's going to have a C on his jersey. I'd imagine.
1: Oh, for sure.
0: Okay.
1: For sure.
0: The goaltending market. Go ahead.
2: You get an impression there might be a little... I mean, I guess there's friction in the crazy numbers that... I just can't imagine anybody paying Bobrovsky those numbers that were out there initially. Does he circle back to the... once he kind of realizes what they've got going there in Pantherland for a while and maybe renegotiate there? Or is that kind of... Is the ship sailing there?
1: Well, I always assume there's a chance that... Florida could circle back. But I don't think his ask has really dropped.
2: Wow.
1: I mean, you know my feeling is that Toronto makes a lot of sense for him.
0: And they have space.
1: And they have space. And, you know, they have guys who know him. Stolarz, Lorenz. Lorenz was a shooter. I don't know. I've been wondering about this for a couple weeks. I just don't know what the contract is going to be.
2: There's something coming for you, because if I had to circle back to a guy with 12 career goals to talk about a $50 million goalie, because I was the guy that flipped the puck into his glove in practice.
0: Gave him confidence.
2: Yeah.
1: No, but the thing is, like, it's like he knows him, right?
2: Oh, I know. The Stolarz know him better than anybody, but I'd still... That's a good one.
0: Okay, so on that front, somebody had suggested to me, and it wasn't like somebody giving inside information, but they had wondered. Vegas is trying to move Aiden Hill.
1: You do a lot of wondering, even more than I do. I kind of like that.
0: No, but it was an interesting take. The guys want a Stanley Cup and maybe a change of scenery. They had mentioned Aiden Hill as a potential replacement in Florida because it probably wouldn't cost them that much in terms of what they would have to move out.
2: They need two.
0: Well, they need two, 100%. But, like, you bring in one, and then you bring in another veteran guy and kind of see where you're going, because the team in front's really good.
2: You're not... I wouldn't be putting together the roster they have and be circling him out as my number one.
0: But what's your other options here?
2: I'd be waiting to see what's going on with Freddie and a couple of these other guys before.
0: So Freddie...
1: I heard Freddie's going to play. So we'll just see what happens.
0: What direction do you think the Panthers go here then if Bobrovsky's not back?
1: I'll tell you the other one that's interesting out there, Stuart Skinner.
0: Yeah, I said they were going to go Skinner and Anderson as a tandem.
2: Well, Markstrom's name's out there as well still, right?
1: Yep.
0: I just keep coming back to what does Florida have left to trade? Like,
1: Buffalo and Winnipeg are still talking about this Hellebuyck thing. I don't know what the chances are, but they're still talking about it. If Hellebuyck goes to Buffalo for UPL, then you don't need three goalies. You've got Lyon and you've got Ellis. And I got to say, like, I know teams out there that would really like Lyon.
0: There were teams that were pretty high on Colton Ellis, too, at one point, were they not?
1: I think Buffalo will keep him.
0: Yeah.
1: I think he would be their young guy. Yeah.
2: A lot more goalies available than we had initially thought. Edmonton's phone might ring up.
0: I don't know about that.
1: I heard Edmonton took a long look at Devon Levi. I don't, obviously it didn't happen, but I think I heard they really did their

0: research into him.
1: Well, they got to do their research into somebody because they're going to have to figure out that issue. Okay, some of the names that are out there, Darnell Nurse is one of them. Where do things stand with Darnell Nurse and the Oilers?
0: Well, I just think that the Oilers would like Nurse to consider some other teams. And I just, at this point in time, I don't know that he's willing to do that. You know, there were a lot of noise about Anaheim on the weekend. San Jose, I think, is another one that would make a lot of sense. But Nurse has to be willing to do it.
1: He wants to stay east, right? That was kind of the general consensus.
0: Took a while, but I think everybody kind of knows who they are. It's Boston, Philadelphia, and Pittsburgh. And I said on the pod this morning, I said that that the Penguins wanted Montreal or Edmonton to take money back, and people, I guess I could have said it better. They thought it meant eat money on Nurse. I don't believe that's the case. I just think they wanted them to take a contract back.
1: Okay.
0: But Edmonton wasn't willing to do that. I mean, Edmonton is at least not the one they may have asked for. Edmonton's whole goal with this is trying to clear space, right? Or improve.
1: So with this situation, so let's say Darnell Nurse doesn't want to change his tune and the three teams are the three teams. They can't come to a deal. Like, how difficult is this to go back to that situation? Like, is this something that offense can be mended, or are we too far gone here?
0: On what?
1: With Nurse. Like, I know nothing happened, but he's clearly said it's time for a change.
0: I think I look at a lot of these situations, and once it gets out like that, it's really hard to put the genie back in the bottle. Like, I don't think, like, in some of these situations, I think there's a lot more hard feelings than there are between Nurse and the Oilers. But for a long time, it was really hard for Nurse to wrap his head around that, I'm not going to be here anymore. Or I wouldn't be here anymore. And he's finally kind of gotten to that point. It's difficult to put that genie back in the bottle.
2: The funny thing, though, in that case, and I agree with you 100%, Freeze, but I think that leadership group, if any group can pull him back in, I think DJ Smith is such a positive guy.
0: Well, he said really nice things about him. He absolutely did.
2: Yeah. But I agree, it'd be nice to see something get done, but if for some reason they can't, I think that group's strong enough to pull him back in. But I think it'd be like to I'd like you to pull him back in with a goalie attached to him.
1: Speaking of not being able to put the genie back in the bottle, what's going on with Dylan Larkin and the Detroit Red Wings?
0: Well, I just think now it's a matter of Yzerman getting a deal that he likes.
1: How many teams are, like, because people have said it's down to Minnesota, but like, is there something that Steve Yzerman goes to Dylan Larkin and says, hey, we're not getting a deal done with any of these teams. If you want to move, your list needs to grow.
0: It could happen. I think the one thing that I always remember is, and I've said this a lot, when Quinn Hughes started his process this year, he didn't think he was going to end up in Minnesota. Right?
1: Yeah.
0: So I think it comes down to, like, he's got a list right now, and it's very small. I just think that, with Werenski, apparently Werenski has just said, bring me a trade and I'll decide. So I think there's always room to, like, the one thing I think is that I think teams don't feel they can bring these guys back, but they don't want to get robbed. So, like, I could see situations where, like, there's calls made and they say, can we talk to this player? Or, like, basically what happened between Seattle and Dallas was, they made a trade. Dallas agreed. They said, now you can talk to this player. And so, like, do I think Larkin would prefer to go to a small group? Yes, I think he would. But do I leave open the possibility that someone convinces him? Yes, I would. And, like, the one thing is, like, you can tell Yzerman, he's like, I'm not making a bad deal. I think he wants to trade him. I do. I think he looks at it like, let's move on. But I just don't think he will make a bad deal.
1: Okay, on the Werenski front, has Columbus pretty much decided, like, hey, we're not going to be able to bring this guy back? He's definitely on the market, or is there still some room to talk?
0: He's definitely on the market, but I don't think, again, I don't think they're going to do it just to do it. Columbus has told people they want people that are ready now. Like, I wondered, would they take a futures deal? I heard that's not the preference.
1: Well, then how many teams are out there that can offer that right now? Like, Utah stands out to me as a team that could probably do something like that. Well, but does he want to go to Utah?
0: If you believe that Dallas is prepared to offer Harley and the Leafs are prepared to offer Knies, like, those are two good packages. I mean, Harley, I don't know that Carolina could do better than that. Or, sorry, Columbus could do better than that. I just don't know.
1: Yeah.
0: But, like, the thing is, like, Knies, like, I mean, it's a debate. The one thing about Oransky is he wants to win now, right? I'm curious, does he think that Toronto can win now? But Dallas could. And, like, I just don't know how anybody, like, you guys decide. If you had a choice between an offer with Harley and an offer with Knies, if you're the Blue Jackets, which one are you taking?
1: I don't know that I want to go through the East with Florida back in contention again. So I might go to the West, believe it or not. And Dallas is a really good team.
3: You're talking about what you're getting.
2: I think you have to go for the defenseman.
1: Harley, for sure.
2: Yeah.
1: And he has no trade protection, right?
0: Yeah, he just signed an 8-year extension. Now, you could have a problem there. But, like, player for player.
1: No, Harley. Well, it's Harley and something. So you're going to probably get two pieces back in return. I don't imagine it's going to be a one-for-one. Speaking of, 10 years ago today was that crazy, the PK Subban, Shea Weber trade. It was 10 years ago today.
0: Oh, yeah, that in Stamkos.
1: Yeah. Do you recall just how, what was that, like 20 minutes or 22 minutes or something like that?
0: Something like that.
1: Do you recall that day and just being like working the phones that day? Or was it like a very instantaneous thing, like, wow, this is all happening all at once?
0: It was a crazy day.
2: Watch out for the fuse box there, Danhausen.
0: Yeah. It was a crazy day.
2: Is that surprising? I didn't know Harley, no trade protection for 3 years.
0: Well, it's just that, like, I have to check and see if he's even eligible for it.
1: He doesn't have it. He has a no move in the when it kicks in for the 29-30 season. Yeah. There's zero trade protection.
2: Zero's trade protection.
0: Well, because the thing is, remember, you have to be eligible to be an unrestricted free agent before no trade protection can kick in.
1: Yeah. Yeah. So he's 24.
0: So, like, for example, like, there's talk about Knies.
2: He's got 4 years.
0: People were like, how come he doesn't have no trade protection? Because he's not eligible yet.
1: Yeah.
2: 4 more years.
1: See, the other part of that, too, with Dallas and with Columbus, like, if you are able to do that, you get a little bit of wiggle room if you're Dallas. Like, or are we too far gone here with Jason Robertson and Dallas?
0: I don't know. I mean, it's just the bigger issue there is that the question is, can they find common ground on a number?
1: Or does he, like you mentioned last week, just sign his qualifying offer, 1 year deal, and then play it out?
0: Yep.
1: Oh, this is fascinating. Okay. All right. We got to get out of here, Freach. Thanks a lot for doing this, pal. I know it's going to be a busy week, and I'm assuming we will chat with you tomorrow.
0: Yeah, tomorrow's my last one.
1: Okay.
2: Thanks, Freets.
1: Thanks, buddy.
0: All right, guys. Take care.
1: That was Around the NHL with Elliot Friedman, presented by your Canadian Toyota dealers and the 2026 Tacoma. It's time to Toyota. We're going to take a break. When we come back, more musings from draft weekend. Some of the players that were dealt, Pavel Dorofeev, Mason McTavish. We talked a little bit about John Carlson and a bunch more when we come back. 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
1: 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Matt Marchese, Mike Feuder here with you. So draft day, draft weekend has come and gone. Probably the coolest thing from the weekend, or one of the coolest things from the weekend, players from 17 different countries drafted to the National Hockey League, something that we've never seen before, including a 7'1" defenseman from Moldova, Alexander Karmanov, who plays for the North Bay Battalion. I believe he's committed to Penn State as well.
2: As a center, starting center?
1: Yeah, honestly, he played for the basketball team.
2: I actually saw him play. He's like, it's surprisingly, he's not as uncoordinated as you would think.
1: Yeah.
2: Like, it'll be, and don't for 1 second quote me as this is the thing. At the same age,
1: I know what you're, yeah.
2: Chara was way less coordinated.
1: Yeah. I remember hearing the stories.
2: Much better. He had much better hockey sense and all that. But as far as ability to get around, like same thing, Curtis McDermott, who's not, who's an absolute mountain of a man, but not in this guy's deck of woods. Same thing. It takes a long time for your coordination to get, and he's not that uncoordinated, but it's like, he kind of reminds me of, and I hate to say it because I forget the guy's name. Remember Windsor used to have that monster? He used to chase everybody around.
1: Oh,
2: there's the infamous scene. I don't want to, I apologize because I know the guy he chased around was Chris Menard, not mentioning any names. I didn't know Chris Menard. Chris Menard went from a 4 skater to a 4.95 skater as soon as, as soon as this guy started chasing him. Oh, what a, I can't remember that. It's going to just roll off the tongue when you find it too, bud, because it was in Windsor Stadium, but somebody that saw it or was present when the episode happened. But yeah, that's a massive dude. If you're going to take a swing,
1: that's going to bother me now too, because I can just picture who it is. Anyway, the other part that was really cool was a player getting selected from the Cayman Islands. Jackson Cover plays for the London Knights. Didn't start playing organized hockey until 13. He was playing roller hockey in the Cayman Islands, and then he gets drafted in the first round by the Ottawa Senators. Like, that type of trajectory is insane in today's game, where the majority of these players that are getting drafted have been playing since they were 3 years old. On the ice, all that stuff. I haven't seen
2: Jeff Kugel.
1: Jeff Kugel, that's the one. But like, that's an incredible
2: Ryan Hastings.
1: Thank you,
2: Ryan. OHL. Referee extraordinaire.
1: Thank you, Ryan.
2: Trivia. Boost. I wonder if Hasey was one of the refs in that one.
1: I'm sure he'll tell you.
2: I wonder if the Hunters found that guy in the Cayman Islands.
1: They might have found him.
2: It's where they keep the...
1: In Kingston.
2: It's where they keep the bodies buried.
1: Apparently.
2: Great.
1: That, you know, bank what? Accounts.
2: It's amazing how... Well, Mark Hunter, who... One of the best... evaluators, scouts, hockey guys, and where they would find players. That's very unique. But it's great for the sport, you know. Again, when I saw that, it was just... And where's the guy? I was reading hasty stuff. Was there a kid, too, that was like a roller? I saw him playing roller hockey.
1: Well, that was... Well, he's...
2: And he looked like ridiculously good. And it's trans... That's a kid, isn't
1: it? Well, yeah,
2: it?
1: He played... Yeah, he didn't start playing organized hockey until he was 13.
2: Funny, eh? Because you get McKenna gets in 2 years old. He gets the old Canadian two-year-old with his first set of skates on. And
1: And the first player from the UConn drafted first overall. Don't know if we're going to see. Hey, you never know. But like, that's a pretty cool story as well. Like, this draft was filled with those. The Ruck twins. Now, actually, I wanted to ask you a question about the Ruck twins. And I'm going to pose it to Sammy Cosentino as well, because he's covered this draft class. Do you think that once, was it Liam that went first? Can't keep them. I think it was Liam that went first.
2: I just got a ruck. Ruck right winger.
1: Yeah.
2: Ruck right. Say that three times fast. Scooby-Doo.
1: Don't say it.
2: Ruck right winger.
1: Yeah. Liam got drafted first.
2: Liam.
1: Do you think that once Liam goes off the board that other teams are looking and saying they're better together, we're just not going to take that chance?
2: Well, I was surprised how, knowing very much about identical twins, seeing as I have a pair.
1: I was going to say.
2: How blatantly honest, like usually, I mean, and it's like, I mean, I had the Gimlet twins in the OHL, the Kaverko twins in the OHL, and they ended up playing together on the same team. And it's unbelievable watching, but they were so blatantly honest about wanting to do it, right? And that we're better together. I found it fascinating not having seen a lot of them and more going based on the conversations that you've had and Boops has had about one clearly being ahead of the other at this stage.
1: Yep.
2: That to get to do so much to make the magic happen, working them together was going to be tough to do. But I think it was pretty cool that, trust me, Kyle Dubas, with everything that he's gone through, isn't doing this just to get a postcard.
1: No.
2: Like, this is a good hockey move, right? And again, but it just worked out well. Because I think you probably are on pins and needles. I mean, first of all, just the whole gist of the same thing about, you know, one goes on one night, you got to go through the whole night, sleep, thinking about it. And then fortunately, you know, I'm sure there were some teams kicking it around, but it's an obvious natural fit, the way they even present it, how much it means to them and that they play better together. So good on them.
1: It's really
2: cool. Stutzy's finally got twins.
1: A really cool story there. Okay, there were some big names that were moved over the weekend. Pavel Dorofeev goes to the Rangers for a first, a third. Our two firsts.
2: Did you catch our man McPierman's press conference about that?
1: No, I didn't.
2: Honestly, he's so friggin' honest. It would bother me again. Like, he just basically says, this is the price of doing business. Like, he's a great, they developed him. You know, the guy's turned in, like, what do you have, 30 sheets last year? Like,
1: over
2: this
1: that,
2: is a
1: yeah.
2: player. He had 14 or something in the playoffs. This is clearly a guy they did not want to part with, but he made 1.something million last year, and he's going to make 11 this year.
1: They turned a third round pick into two firsts and a third.
2: Yeah.
1: Pretty good.
2: And I, you know what? And they'd probably want to have the player instead, but that's a hell of a turnover. And you know darn well they're going to be trading those picks for something just as good. But yeah, it's just like, and good for him. That's the kind of story you want, as much as, again, it gets to the stage when you want to develop your own, and then you get him to the state, you want to be able to, it's almost like the Adrian Kempe story, you know, albeit he was a first round pick, is, you know, you see it, and all of a sudden you got a guy that's scoring 30, 40 a year, and he's going to earn his money, right? And you hopefully, you want to be able to, not that anybody's going to have any sympathy for the Knights, but they went out of their way to mention how, where he was drafted, how he was a big time player for the Henderson Knights as well.
1: Yep.
2: VGK, I love that's the new thing. And then he was VGK. Like, there's got to be a penicillin for that. However,
1: don't scratch.
2: It's awesome. It's awesome they did their job, and now it sucks that they got to move on from him. But he was so deliberate about it and very, very positive about the player and the person he'd become.
1: Got a text from our pal Scotty Lachlan. Jeff Kugel was 6'7", 265.
2: I'll tell you right now, when Hasty was not on the ice for that, and now I got a couple guys. Like, I got my boy Paul Whitey, and he's off. He's like one of us. He's got him, Jeff Kugel. Kugel. So you're out of it. You'd be out in the game show, Whitey. You're out. Toast. Kugel with a G.
1: So
2: you got the right answer. And he's 6'7", and I would take him over the 7'1" guy in a tilt.
1: Yeah.
2: Right out of the gate.
1: With the Dorofeev thing, 37 goals last year, 35 the year before, and his point total increase, he had a career high in points this year. And you mentioned the 12 postseason goals this year en route to the Stanley Cup final. The other big name that was moved, Mason McTavish. I'd imagine that Anaheim wanted a player or two that could help them right now. They end up with two first-round picks, which is certainly not a bad thing. Were you surprised that that's what they did, or did it get to a point where they're like, you know what? These are the best offers here, and we're not getting players that can help us right now. We're gonna make this deal.
2: Maddie, I think it's all gonna be down now into. Sorry, I'm trying to check the lines out there because I got the impression at like quietly. I think I don't know how to. We'll ask Books when he comes on, or Sammy. But I think they did really well.
1: Well, the Klepov kid. I don't know if Boots
2: mean even we were kind of like, and who knows, maybe it's going to change, but we're kind of waiting for the, you're waiting for the ball to drop and what team's going to pick up Robert Thomas, right?
1: Yeah.
2: Now you're looking.
1: Who else?
2: Dylan Holloway, Robert Thomas, Snuggerud. You've got McTavish, who I truly think is going to find his game and be a 2C by accident, like all day long. McMichael. Buchnevich, just a different, you know, you add Carlo on the back end, still be interested because I was kind of waiting for the moving on, you know, we had heard and it still might happen. We kind of said, where's Bennington going? Where's Robert Thomas going? And it almost seems like this is not a bad little lineup.
1: I could still see them moving on from Bennington and bringing in a veteran to play with Joel Holfer because you can maximize your assets. But like even that third line, Dalibor Dvorsky's really good young player, and he's their 3C. And Jake Neighbors, I really like as a player.
2: Dorfchenko was sweet. We got PSNV on. He's now a 4C. So we're
1: cooking. And there's gonna be guys that come up because the Blues have a really good prospect pool. Like Doug Armstrong's done a good job of putting this thing together.
2: Yeah. He's certainly passing on, and plus all those firsts that they rolled in. I want Cairo to do very well, obviously for the. Our boy Spencer Carberry, but I think he needed a fresh coat of paint as well. Moving out east, so it's fine because we talked about the teams that clearly you look at the day that Carolina hoisted the cup. There's a couple teams that were in the mix there that have, right now they're not as good as they were when the season ended.
1: Yeah,
2: and there's work to be done. Yeah. Now we know Vegas is going to. Vegas is going to figure out something, and by the time we're done shaking our heads, they'll be okay. They're back in her. Just even with general health saying, like the Colorado Avalanche have quietly lost some real key pieces.
1: Yeah.
2: Right. And now you're thinking that, you know, you got to get you're hoping you got another. Naz is more back to his normal self and healthy for a regular season. A year older, but again, there was some work to be done there as well. Who else do we have in the East, Maddie, that we thought had kind of shed some, they weren't quite, I think I'm still waiting for Montreal to just burst out of the seams somewhere.
1: Well, that's the big one that, because of the assets that they have, the high-end guys that they have, that I wonder if they are one of the teams that you look at and say, a player becomes available that maybe you didn't think was available. Mm-hmm. Like, could they make a play for Jason Robertson?
2: Yeah, but it's funny, Maddie, because you hear, again, if it really draws the only team I can really look at and say, hey, we're rebuilding is the Vancouver Canucks.
1: Yep.
2: Because I would have thought, like, I know they sent the letter out, but then when you add Dorofiev and stuff like that, like, the Canucks don't think, you know, it'll be interesting again next year. There's going to be a couple teams that come out of the gate rocking and rolling. I mean, I'm very interested to see how the Leafs shore things up whether it be through free agency or through some big deals here over the next few days, which I'm sure, again, their board has still got some moves to be made. And I'm still a little bit in shock that Anaheim and San Jose, we haven't heard too much about guys that wiggle backwards joining the group.
1: Yeah,
2: there's just so much you just talk about, and maybe Montreal is just so in tune with they've done it so properly, the steps they're making, that they can afford to be patient. I would have thought the way things end last year that they'd be a little bit more into it for 2C. But then again, it'll be fascinating to see because I look at the back end and that whole right side still is in Anaheim. Gudas, Carlson, Trouba is gone, yep. Or it seems to be gone. And then San Jose, Ferraro's obviously pricing himself out, and they really haven't done enough. I mean, of course, we love the Veerhoff deal, and he's going to be, I'm talking about a team that is ready for that playoff step next year. They're going to need some veteran defensemen.
1: Were you surprised that the Utah Mammoth dealt J.J. Paterka?
2: No.
1: Just the 1 year?
2: No.
1: Boston's got to be pretty happy with bringing in a guy who can score.
2: I think he was exposed mightily. And it'll be, I mean, and who knows? Like, because last year, everybody that Boston fit in, perfect. It just didn't, right from the get-go, it just wasn't clicking.
1: Yeah.
2: And to make matters worse, the big lad in Buffalo was clicking.
1: Yeah, Josh Stone was fantastic.
2: Was really clicking.
1: The other part of it was Michael Kesselring, and that didn't work out for them. But they ended up moving Kesselring. They move up in the draft. Or Buffalo moves up in the draft. And for, you know, the other part too with Utah, they've got some young guys that are coming. Like, I'd imagine TJ Ginla is in the conversation to make this team next year. And they brought in Sebastian Cosa from Detroit. So they've kind of rounded out their goaltending. Utah is a team that we expect to make a real push. They're another team that I think could make a really big splash here. They want to bring in some high-end
2: talent. What was the exact turnover on that one, the Paterka deal?
1: That one was... it was a first, which Utah ended up dealing to Detroit for Cosa. So J.P. Hurlbert gets drafted by Detroit, and a first in 2028. So two firsts for J.J. Paterka.
2: That would tell me, and is Kevin Adams not? I believe Kevin Adams...
1: Joining the staff in Boston
2: would have had some report hooks into that one.
1: So if you're looking at this on the in what it turned out to be, it's Sebastian Cosa and a 2028 first for J.J. Paterka. Does that change your opinion?
2: Offense. It's some offense. I did not like the way he handled things in Buffalo, and I thought on a team that was just dying for him to be, that he was very underwhelming in Utah. But who knows? Fresh start. Coach spot.
1: I was going to say, he'd be pretty happy to have down on his power.
2: They know, I mean, exactly. The guy is an offensive weapon. So, and who's going to argue last year, like when Boston, we thought they were kind of on the retool, everything they brought in worked out exceptionally well. So hopefully this does as well.
1: We will see what happens. All right, we're going to take a break. When we come back, Sam Cosentino from the NHL on Sportsnet. He was there to witness all of it over the weekend in Buffalo. We'll get his take on the draft. Who had a good draft, who had a great draft, and we'll talk to him about some of the trades that went on as well. It's all coming up. It's Fan Hockey Show on the Sportsnet Radio Network, Sportsnet 360, and wherever you get your podcast. Back in the morning.
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1: 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Welcome back. 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Matt Marchese, Mike Feuda here with you. Our final week of the program for this season.
2: What did you just say? Final what?
1: This is the final week for the program of this season.
2: It is.
1: I know you've
2: asked. Relaxed.
1: I know you've asked us like five times when the show is ending.
2: My mom is like, we're headed in different directions on this one. Honestly, I want something. I enjoyed the draft. Some of these names, I'd like to have get some action going here.
1: Well, we might. And we're pleased to be joined on the line by one of our pals who is in Buffalo for the draft. Sam Cosentino from the NHL on Sportsnet. How are we doing, bud?
32: Fantastic, boys. Fantastic. One more day left.
2: Hey, Sammy. Great job.
1: Yes.
2: Bud. Awesome. Like, you guys were awesome. You and Books. I know you guys are buddies and stuff, but I thought that was absolutely great stuff. Lots of preparation, and it came off as professional as you guys are. That was great stuff, because I hate the non-centralized draft, but I thought you guys did an absolutely stellar job.
32: Thanks a lot, Futes. Like, you know, going back 5 years ago, you know, I was you know, we're working, we're on the panel, and the panel was switching out all the time. And, you know, there was guys that would come in who knew what they were talking about, but they weren't as invested, right? So Books, my goodness, like I say, I sent him a note the other night, like I just learned from the guy every day. And the best part about Books is it's allowed me to function a little bit more on the anecdotal side, because I love the background stuff, the interview stuff. That's super important to me. And I feel like I do a pretty good job with that stuff to elicit some of the stories and utilize the connections I have in the game to find out and do a deeper dive on things, where Books strictly focuses on the hockey. The other part about that, like, so, you know, Books with Stenberg and whatever else, it's really cool because he's so committed to the program. And when you go back to when they took Barkov, there was a lot of people saying they shouldn't have done it. So he's actually lived that Stenberg McKenna thing before. And so when he's convicted about the player, it's not like he's doing it for clickbait. It's not like he's doing it to ruffle feathers. He truly believes that because he's lived it. And so now I can say McKenna because I feel the other side of it. Hey, there's not a GM in the league that wouldn't do it. He gets really ticked when I say that. But the truth is, there's not a GM in the league that would have taken him there. So we had some great debate about that, some great commentary. It never got nasty. It was super professional. He's the best guy to work with. And Colby, like when we start getting too deep dive, Colby gets in there with a comment. He lightens things up a little again. You know, he might pull us off the rails just a little bit. And then Books and I are able to bring it back on. And then you have David. There's no one better at manning that ship because, like, you think about, you're managing the interviews with Ailish, you're managing Elliot's breaking news, Kyle's really good backstories, the three of us clowns on the desk. You know, he's got Bieber, he's got Bettman. There's 100 things going on. And Amber is just like straight down the middle here. He's directing traffic. So I was talking to our producer, Scott Lennox, after the show on the way home. And I was like, man, I think we kind of nailed this thing. Like, we really have it now. Scotty's a super creative guy, so he's always looking to put a new stamp on things. He and I worked on the Matthew Schaefer thing for probably 2 months leading up to the draft to get it to finally happen. And we're looking at, you know, trying to innovate it and revolutionize it as the years go. So really lucky to work with that entire group of people. Mike Mills, you know, touching the buttons back there, like really amazing stuff out of our group. I'm so proud to be a part of that show, guys. And as you know, like 4 and a half hours of live TV is like, you got to be on it. And thank goodness we have the crew that we do that we're on it the whole night.
1: We can barely stay on it for the 2 hours that we're on because there's always something that sidetracks us. It's always a joker.
2: Tell us, did you get to meet Biebs?
32: I didn't. Ailish hogged him, so we didn't get to meet him.
2: Saw that. Yeah, Kobe's on the couch. She couldn't get him off the couch.
32: Yeah. Biebs, you know, he was there. He did his thing. You know, it was kind of neat. UConn, like, pretty sick. I've been listening to the car ever since, so that worked out pretty good. You know, Gavin obviously was really, really happy. But what went on, the Toronto Maple Leafs, I thought, did a really good job in terms of their overall presentation and really celebrating the pick and all the social media stuff afterwards. Like, this is the guy you want to feel a part of things. Get him out there, throw the first pitch. Blue Jays, trade out that stupid Yankees hat and get a proper Blue Jays hat on. Like, let's go, Gavin. Come on, buddy. So all of these things, I think the Leafs did a good job. But yeah, Ailish hogged the Biebs, but we hogged the Schaefer daddy, so we're happy about that.
1: I thought that Ailish would be way more in awe of Deion Dawkins and Thurman Thomas, given her Buffalo Bills fandom and being a member of Bills Mafia. I thought for sure that would be.
32: No, Maddie, no. They jumped on the table after the draft.
2: That's classic. I'll tell you one thing.
1: I love it.
2: The Schaefer kids get a little annoying. Like, he just steps onto the panel and all of a sudden he looks like he's done that for 50 years.
32: Not only does he
2: get peeled out of a catalog talking about his new suits and his new this, now he just rifles it off. Man. Like, he's walking guys off the stage like, you know, excuse me.
1: What? But honestly, though, seeing that as the next face of the game, what a great ambassador for the game, though. Like, it's not even close.
2: I love it, too, though, when he gives you the old Sam, he gives you the old, hey, these are good kids.
1: Oh, that's great. So was there anything that, I know Books had talked about Daxon Rudolph potentially being a disruptor in that first round, in the first top 10 picks and certainly through some people for a loop. What was the biggest surprise, I guess, from the top 10 for you?
32: 7, 8, 9, all in a row. I thought I had Chase Reed as the top rated defenseman in the class. He slips to Seattle at 7. Seattle in its brief history has never taken a defenseman with their first round pick. So that was kind of a cool element to it. And then we go to 8. So it was kind of like, well, this guy's a bit of a smaller guy, Vigo Bjork. Like Winnipeg hit an absolute home run. You got to meet this kid, guys. Like, and for what little you saw of him on our panel, doesn't really do him justice. This guy is unbelievable. You heard Chevy talking about him, Mark Hillier, their head scout, talking about him. Like, they really hit a home run there and in a market that I think needs it. And then at 9, can you imagine if you're Mike Greer and you went into this draft and you said, yeah, I'm going to get Keaton Veroff and Ivar Stenberg, and people would have looked at him and said, you're nuts. So, you know, if you go back to my mock draft, I actually had Veroff falling to them at 9, just because of the way that I saw the board moving and the positional need and that sort of thing. And it worked. So this guy here, like, he should be playing Steve Miller. Come on, take the money and run. He should be wearing the ski mask wherever he goes, because this guy's robbing everybody right now. It's unbelievable. And you'd never know it because it looked like he just lost his best friend.
2: Yeah, that's a good point too. I got a nasty, Bob Stauffer sent me a note this morning,
32: yeah,
2: about Veerhoff, just saying it was a shame that he feels that he got held against him, the college stuff, his style, like, is he felt he was, he thought he was a little higher in the weeds than he was taken.
32: Well, I mean, so, you know,
2: and he said that without a smile too.
32: Yeah. Oh, yeah. Of course. I mean, he's friends with the family, so he comes at it with a little bit of a different bias. And he didn't really, talk to me a whole lot during the draft process. But I know he and Books had a number of conversations, text message exchanges, and so on and so forth. And obviously, when it's a close friend of the family, you're going to position yourself as best as you can in the best possible light for that player. Having said that, though, like we do our due diligence, right? It's not just, hey, we see this and we see that. Like, we do our due diligence. And when I placed them at 9 in the mock draft, like, I felt that there was going to happen. So the thing is, when you look at the kid, so if you go 5 or if you go 9, does it really matter? I mean, at the end of the draft, what do you call the draft? The Matthews draft, the McDavid draft, the Bedard draft, the Celebrini draft. You're not calling it the 5th Veerhoff draft or the 8th Vigo Bjork draft. Like, that's not what it's all about. So if you don't go 1, what difference does it really make? And at the end of the day, for the kid, you tell me, guys, could he have ended up in a better place? Oh. They need a right shot guy. They need a guy who can work in the power play. They're a young group. This kid, by the end of it, a year from now, is going to say, you know what? That was the biggest blessing in disguise I've ever had. He's going to walk into a situation, probably play one more year at Nodak, and then step in and play 16 minutes a night for what at that time will be one of the best teams in the National Hockey League. So, you know, be careful what you wish for sometimes, and celebrate and embrace what you get.
2: 100%. How many extra apples might be in that basket, moving, dishing the puck up to those?
1: Yeah, it might work
32: to
1: out.
32: Stenberg
2: and Macklin.
32: Yeah. Okay.
1: Yeah, that might
32: He'll
1: work.
32: He'll be all right.
1: Might work out okay. But the other part with Veerhoff too, if my memory serves correctly, like, at the big tournaments, there wasn't like these big shining moments either. Like, how much does that play into this part of the conversation?
32: Okay, it plays into it. Okay, so the World Juniors, he was literally the 8th defenseman. Yep. And he showed some great flashes with the 6 or 8 minutes he played per game, but there's no way really to evaluate other than you watch the kid's body language. Is he giving up on plays? Is he at the end of the bench? Is he hanging his head? No. So those are actually positive signs that you can take from a negative situation. Then you go to the under 18s, and Drew Bannister wants to utilize him in a way that he's not particularly used to. But what he says is, 5-on-5, PK, go get him. You're going to play a million minutes. You're going to play more minutes than what you're used to. We're just not going to put you in the power play because we feel like we have different and maybe better options. And we want to spread the special team love out a little bit. So when you talk to Books about his utilization at the U18s, Books was even more impressed by that than maybe some of the things he did at Nodak during the course of the year, because he handled a different role. He handled extremely well. He wears a ladder, like, he checked a lot of boxes in that big event. what you look for sometimes is that first flush, you're looking for numbers, and the numbers in either one of those events didn't pop. So now you have to go back and you have to do the deep dive. Did he understand his role? What was the body language rate? How difficult was the situation? What was the competition like? What situations was he used in? So there's a lot more that goes into it. He's an unbelievable player. So you can tell me whether he deserved to go 2, 10, 9, 15, or whatever else. Ask me what Mike Greer thinks about this guy 2 years from now.
1: Yeah, no kidding. Was there somebody that fell that you were kind of surprised at how far they went down?
32: Well, Tommy Blyle was a guy who I thought, really has some Lane Hudson-type qualities. Super competitive, skate like the wind, edge work. Work along the blue line, can run a power play. They both compete hard defensively. They both kind of try and defend before you get into your own zone by cutting plays off in neutral ice or just inside the blue line. Like, they do a lot of similar things. And again, I don't want to make the comparison say he's the next Lane Hudson, but he has Hudson-like qualities. So he's a guy, Blyle, that I thought probably went a little bit later. I think he went 30th to Nashville, if I'm not mistaken, somewhere in there. And at that point, probably in the early to mid 20s. But no crazy surprises for me. Hextall maybe for Calgary at 31, but not, I had him in the first round. So, there were some people that might say that wasn't a fitting spot. But for me, no issue with that whatsoever. But other than that, Dagenais a little bit higher than where I thought. I think he ended up going 16. I had him in that 22 area. And then I guess the last guy I would say is probably Ethan Belchez. I had him going, 12, 14, somewhere in that range. He ended up going, 17 to Utah? So just a little bit off the mark there. But Blyle was probably the biggest guy that I looked at and said went maybe a little lower than I expected.
1: How many of these guys do you expect to see in the National Hockey League to start the year next year?
32: Yeah, so McKenna will be there. Stenberg will be there for sure. Then I'm looking at Albert Smits for sure. I don't know, if Viggo Bjork gets some games or not, that would be really interesting to me. I mean, he's had a proven track record against men already. So he's a guy that might end up seeing some games. If I go down the list, I don't think Carl's at 6 gets any. Oh, man. Do I see Dax and Rudolph getting games? No, not necessarily at number 4. Chase Reed is a really interesting guy for me for Seattle. He's the type of guy who might go to camp. He's off to Michigan State, so they're going to have to manage that the way that they see fit, because if he plays an NHL game, obviously he can't go back there. He's a really interesting guy for me. He's the type of guy that you give an inch to and he might take his mile and not give it back. But I'd say I'm going to say 4 guys get games next year, and probably 3 of them maintain their spot with the National Hockey League team all year long.
1: What did you make of Montreal's selection at number 26? Gleb Pugachev. I admittedly didn't know anything about him. And then look at his bio and see 6'3", 225. And I'm like, is this a man already? Because if he's going to grow anymore, that's frightening. What did you make of that pick?
32: So Dan Milstein, the agent for Gold Star, has a camp yesterday that is has a number of Russian players from two to three different draft years that go to Florida. And every team sends at least one representative there. So Pugachev's a guy who played over in Russia all season long. He was at that camp. And the talk that I got back from a number of teams was, oh my gosh, this guy's just he's a truck. He's an absolute beast. So you watch him play throughout the course of the year. He plays, that way. Montreal needs someone up front who can play that way, who gives you sort of those Josh Anderson vibes. And honestly, I don't think this guy's too far away from the current edition of Josh Anderson. Not the early edition with Columbus where he was scoring a little bit more, but the current edition where he'll get into the forecheck, he'll bump the body, then he'll get out and he'll get to the net front and he has the ability to finish. There is a groundswell of thought out there that says that they think he'll be able to play with good players, somewhat the way Podkolzin does. Podkolzin went 10th overall. He was the top Russian guy when he came over. Vancouver doesn't quite work out. He goes to Edmonton. Drysdale's like, I need this guy on my wing. I think Pugachev is probably going to be someone who is very similar to that once he kind of gets over and gets acclimated. The second thing I'll say about that is Nick Bobrov is their scout over there. He was the guy largely responsible for making Demidov, I don't want to say available, but knowing the ins and outs of what Demidov was going to be able to do contractually, when he might come over and all that sort of stuff. And having those boots on the ground and those kind of contacts in Russia is hugely important. Like, guys, go back and look. I haven't looked at it, but I just know through doing rounds 2 through 7, the number of Russians taken this year has to be the highest in a long time, you know, based on obviously the war and the conflict there. So having boots on the ground, or at least knowing really good boots on the ground over there, is hugely, hugely important, because, you know, when it comes to the goaltending situation, the skilled forwards, a guy like Pugachev is, you know, a power forward, you know, those things are really important to your club down the road.
2: Yeah, Bobrov's as good as it gets at that. And you're so right, because it almost terrifies.

0: call a friend.
1: Phone a friend. Phone a friend.
0: We had you on speed dial, Pukes.
1: Oh, when that name came in at 25, when that 25 name came in, I was like, oh my God, please don't ask me about Lagerberg Hohen.
0: Yeah. No, you know what? We had him. And if yeah. and I don't say that cavalierly. Like, if you ask David Ammer, we spoke the day before, and he's like, is there a couple of guys that you think, and Pugachev was one of them, and, yeah. and Lagerberg Hohen was the other one that we said, just keep a heads up on. But just quickly getting back to Nick Bobrov, him and Jeff Gordon worked together with yep. the Rangers.
1: That's where
0: and
1: they
0: so started. That relationship okay. carried over to Montreal, and it's obviously it's worked really well for them. But when you got Books beside you, his catalog from the Pro Hockey Group extends where he has boots on the ground in Europe, and he goes to all of those places and all those tournaments throughout the course of the year. So you're not throwing him a deke at all. But it would have been fun to give you a shout from the set.
2: Could you imagine Fuchs sitting in the hot tub at his palatial residence, and then he's like, "I don't know,"
1: I'm sitting beside his nephew in the action seats. Yeah, I can just pull him aside.
0: My nephew Kai.
1: Yeah, he's a beauty. He's a beauty.
2: Of the deals that were made, one that is. You know, we talked about Utah and acquiring a goaltender. Well, they trade for Sebastian Cosa from Detroit. Oh. And by all accounts, he's ready. You know him from his time in junior hockey in Edmonton and then the American Hockey League. From what you've gathered, is he ready to take that next step and be a big piece of Utah?
0: He's ready to be a backup there, and he's going to slide into a situation with Vemelka, because Vemelka likes to play and Andre Tourney likes to play him a lot. Yeah. Mm-hmm. And that might be almost to his detriment, but he's had 2 years of absolutely getting pounded. So I think it's going to be a situation where Cosa can go in there and the Bear can find him some really good spots to play in, you know, whether it's back-to-backs or coming off travel or, you know, a lengthy road trip or that sort of scenario. I think Bear is going to be able to find him the number of games. Now, I can't remember if they have crossed paths somewhere with Hockey Canada previously. I'd have to go back and look. But no matter what, like, how good is that? You have another organization basically draft and develop a goalie and put that much time into him. And then you say, okay, he's ready. I'll come take him now. Thank you very much. I didn't have to do that myself. That's a huge luxury for Bill Armstrong. And I think he's going to push for that backup spot behind Vemelka, like, right away. Awesome kid, Cosa, like, really big fan. You can see he's put in the work. I'm happy for the kid because now he's going to start to see the light of the day in Utah for sure.
2: I don't see, they doesn't look like they cross paths anywhere from the Team Canada level.
0: No Hockey Canada stuff?
2: No.
0: Yeah, okay.
2: But, I mean, it's a really good move for the Utah Mammoth. Also, the other part that I wanted to ask you about, because Fuchs and I had talked about this. So Liam Ruck gets drafted in the first round, and then we're all waiting, and it's like, oh, is Pittsburgh going to get him at 30? Is they're going to get Marcus at 39? Do you think that once Pittsburgh took Liam, that other teams were like, we wanted them together, we're probably not going to take the other one? And it's not because one, you know, they really liked Liam and didn't like Marcus. It's that, you know, by all accounts, they are better together. Like, how did you see that one play out?
0: So we went into it and we discussed a number of scenarios. And, you know, Books, with his experience on the floor, was like, I think you're going to have to do it with back-to-back picks. And I think in his mock draft, he had St. Louis doing it at 15 and 16. But they did at that point have four first-round picks. So strategy-wise, you probably could have made it work. But at 16, Liam was probably, or Marcus was probably a reach at that spot, to be perfectly honest with you, okay? And actually, Liam at 15, probably a bit of a reach in that spot as well. I felt pretty comfortable with what happened at 22. So now you're Kyle Dubas, right? You're an aggressive guy. You know what you want. You go out and get it. And now you set the tone for the rest of the market. Hey, I got this guy. We feel he's the better player. We feel that our backup position is someone else might draft Marcus, and we're going to be happy carrying Liam forward on his own. What we do know deep down is the agent, the family, the brothers all want this to happen and would be supremely disappointed to the point where it might affect their development otherwise if they're not drafted together. So now you have all those teams, extra picks in between. Could you have held them hostage with one of those picks? Sure. But then you're going off of your philosophy and drafting best player available or going off your

0: list. And what you're trying to do is hold that player hostage, try and exact another draft pick or some sort of capital from the team that would have drafted to say, hey, Kyle, you want the brother? We got him. We're going to hold him hostage here. I don't believe that's the way you go about your business. And so he felt pretty comfortably with where he was at 22, was a comfortable spot for Liam. And he knew at 39, he'd have a really good chance of getting Marcus there. There is no question, guys. And I feel very strongly about this, that they are going to be better together. And so good on for the rest of the league for not holding them hostage. And good on Kyle Dubas for playing the long game here, because these guys are a couple of years away still, and making that happen and kind of being aggressive in doing so.
1: Good they could do that at the National Hockey League, Sammy, because I remember there's a few at the old OHL draft, there's a few ex-NHL fathers that nearly kicked the tar out of one another. As kids were being held, remember the different guys? Some of the boys being held ransom, like, "Oh, we're going to take your boy here, we're going to take your boy there."
2: Whew. I heard about one in particular.
1: Big
0: you got to hear the Bundy one. The Bundy one is great. So,
1: it's Warren Reichel
0: taking. Sorry, they ended up taking Kirby, right?
1: Yeah,
0: Kirby was a first rounder, but Bundy, being the smartass that he is, thought he could sneak him into the round two and get someone else in round number one. And the Barrie Colts had enough of, you know, they're coming off of the, you know, all the good recruiting and they got really good teams and this and that. And so Barrie had had enough. So they took him and Bundy went crazy, like absolutely crazy. I couldn't even imagine the phone calls that went Barrie's way. Okay. So now those two end up meeting in the OHL final, and the skullduggery that went on in those two buildings, lights off, freshly painted dressing room, all crap left in the rooms, what was left behind, what was left for the visiting team in that series was crazy. We covered some of that series and we probably didn't even get the half of what was going on. But you know, like that group with Boogie,
1: the Cowboys,
0: Bob Bugner and Warren Reichel, like those guys,
1: DJ Smith,
0: they were nuts.
1: The Cowboys,
0: DJ Smith, Bob Jones, absolutely crazy. So there wasn't anything that they wouldn't have thought of that they didn't do to show how upset they were by Kirby getting drafted there.
2: That's pretty good. I'm not going to lie. When I saw that St. Louis had traded one of their first in the Mason McTavish deal, my heart kind of sank a little bit because I wasn't sure how this was going to play out. And then it's like, oh man, you'd really like this. I just think it's cool that they get to play together eventually, right? And then you see that and I'm like, but that's a really good deal for St. Louis to bring in Mason McTavish. Like, to me, that Mason McTavish deal, in a way, does feel like a little bit of a buy low for the St. Louis Blues if you believe that he's going to reach his pinnacle with your club.
0: Yeah. Yeah, I agree. I mean, you're going to come at me with Thomas and McTavish down the middle there. Like, that's pretty good stuff, right? So, you know, St. Louis, man, they did a lot of good work. And as Book says, they don't really ride the super highs and lows. They tend to be pretty steady and just experience speed bumps as opposed to mountains and valleys. Good on Doug Armstrong. Finally, we got rid of the guy. Oh, my gosh. they get Steen in there. And Steen's got a lot of great assets to work with there. You know, they're very well positioned here moving forward. Stenberg, like this Dvorsky guy, wait till he starts rock and rolling. I forgot about him. He can play center as well. My goodness, like, if I got Dvorsky in the three-hole next year, yes, but 2 years from now, I would be happier than the pig and poop to have that trio down the middle of the ice.
1: This is our last week, and you were clearly one of our regulars, one of our favorites, and you have some of the best backdrops ever. We usually get a collage. Now, is this is the new spot.
2: Is
1: the wine cork central with the wine opener in the background?
0: Well, I'm going to show you. This is actually the
1: wine
0: room
1: week's
0: with
1: worth?
0: The wine cork. And you can see some of the damage that has been done.
1: I was going to say, shrapnel.
0: And there's more of the damage that's been done.
2: Sammy, it's empty. I don't know if you know
0: Sammy.
2: That.
0: Yeah, exactly.
1: Sammy. Holy, that's a COVID shelf. Get in there.
2: Sammy's in his bunker. He's got his wine.
0: Over the years.
2: We have some family in France, and they've got a pretty big wine cellar. You might be close to putting them to shame there, Sammy. That's pretty good. Listen, we got to take off here, buddy. As always, thanks so much for your time this season,
1: and thanks, Sammy.
2: Always, we love having you. Hit them straight this summer, okay, pal?
0: Yeah, we're ready to go. You see the golf outfit? The golf shoes are on, boys. I'm hopping in the car right now.
2: I love it. Thanks, Sammy.
0: Okay, thanks, guys. Take
2: See
0: care.
2: You,
0: great being with you all year. I love it.
2: Thank you. There you go. Sam Cosentino, resident draft guru.
1: Wine connoisseur.
2: Wine connoisseur.
1: I think wine consumptor.
2: That's what I was going to say.
1: Consumer.
2: He's definitely a consumer. Yeah. Our pal Sam Cosentino from the NHL on SportsNet. All right, we're going to take a break. When we come back, what's going on with Zach Werenski in Columbus and who might be in line for his services? Aaron Portsline from The Athletic joins us when we come back. 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
2: Shout out our boy Santa Claus.
1: You know what that is?
2: What's that?
1: Never mind.
2: I'm going to leave that one alone.
1: Cork.
2: Well, nicely done.
1: Well played. Didn't have it, eh?
2: No.
1: Didn't go back to back for me, eh?
2: Nope. Did not. I'll tell you what. There's a lot of names that are out there right now. Some are shocking, some are not. But, maybe none bigger than the guy who is available in Columbus right now. Zach Werenski may be on the move in the next little bit. We're not sure. But to help us iron out all of what's going on in Columbus is Aaron Portsline from The Athletic, who joins us now. How are we doing, Aaron?
19: Good, guys. Good. Thanks for having me in.
2: No, thank you for doing this. They're certainly not letting you rest a little bit before the off season starts. But Zach Werenski's name is out there. I read your piece on what teams might be able to put together a package. Where do you think all this kind of went sideways for Werenski and the Columbus Blue Jackets?
19: Yeah, it's a good question. It's the desire to win, apparently, right? Wants to go to a place where he knows he can win. I think we've seen this. There's a theme developing in this National Hockey League that we love so much of Team USA players specifically. I think it's becoming cachet or a mark of elite level in this league to be able to not only force your trade, but to determine where you go. And I mean, I could cite the examples. You see them, Quinn Hughes and Tkachuk and Dylan Larkin, Hellebuck, now Werenski. So I think it's all of that. And it's not honestly anything new to Columbus. We've seen this in different ways at different times with some star players, Rick Nash, the captain, the star player, you know, 12 years ago or so, directing his trade out of town. So, yeah, I think there's a lot of work here. And it's there's kind of a pall over this organization right now as they figure out the steps forward.
1: Yeah, because when you look at your prospective lineup, like you get a healthy... mentally healthy, physically healthy, Valeri Nichushkin, that's a home run.
19: Yeah.
1: But you just can't replay. I mean, you get Olivier back healthy, you know, Garland had started to fit in really well. He's still, I mean, again, he's not on the, it sounds like he's going to free agency. But,
19: sure.
1: But Marchment was a great fit as well. I mean, you put Marchment and Werenski in this lineup, maybe add another, like one of those goalies we talk about, whether it's a Freddie Anderson, like another
2: veteran guy
1: to push Jack Greaves a little bit along. You got it. It's a pretty darn good lineup. So, but you take Werenski out of the mix, and I don't care what you're getting offered back. It's just, it's devastating.
19: Well, and that to me is the strange part about this. So to reference that again, Nash, many years ago when he asked for a trade, you could kind of get it because they were getting ready to start a rebuild. No real direction to this thing. It's a little different now. 4 years ago, they shipped a lot of guys out of town. Seth Jones, Nick Foligno for a first-round pick, David Savard for a first-round pick, Cam Atkinson. They were rebuilding. And they went to Werenski and said, we're going to rebuild. Do you want to be part of this? Do you want to be the guy here, the anchor for all of this? He said, yes. He's been through 4 years, four tough years. I had it written down that they've literally gotten better each of the last 4 years. Now, it's not good enough, obviously, but they've gone from 31st to 29th to 20th to 18th. Like, he's been through the crap here of this rebuild. And now they're here where I think most people look at this team and see a team that has a chance. And boy, does that take a massive hit if you're Norris Trophy, your reigning Norris Trophy winner, decides he doesn't want to be a part of it anymore. So see where it goes. It looks like he's going to be traded. That's the expectation. Columbus has experience with guys who didn't want to be here and they tried to stick it out. Panarin, Bobrovsky, that year was a mess. It ended up being the year they won their only playoff series, but getting to that point was a very choppy season. I don't think they want to go through that again.
2: The other part too is like the timeline for me is kind of strange because they finished the season and Rick Bowness has his commentary following the end of the season. And then they all meet, Rick Bowness gets an extension. And then it's like weeks later that this whole thing comes out with Zach Werenski. I don't like, did something change in the month following the end of the season? Was it a conversation with another player? Like,
1: it's
2: the
1: Chuck.
2: I guess, but even like the Werenski stuff, the noise was kind of out there even slightly before the Brady Tkachuk. Like maybe he did talk to Brady Tkachuk. I don't know.
1: I don't think he talked to him. It just happened.
2: Like it's just the timeline for me is like that's a really quick switch for you to go from having a conversation where nothing gets out to now I want out of town.
19: Yeah. Well, he's very close with Dylan Larkin, Werenski is, right? Does that further the idea? I wonder, too, like the conversations that these great U.S. Team USA players had after they won the gold in Italy. What was talked about? So many of them have changed direction. So many of them have worked their way into situations where they've either been much more competitive, Quinn Hughes, or they've won cups, Matthew Tkachuk, right? Did Zach Werenski look around at those guys and think, well, what am I doing? Like, why am I Mr. Patient here in Columbus? Did that change it? You brought up Rick Bowness. Does he sign on for another year if he knows this is going to happen? I do believe he would have. I think the greater question is Charlie Coyle signs a 6-year extension. Does Charlie Coyle sign that contract if he knows this is going to happen? Not sure of that. I'll ask Charlie next time I see him. But as of right now, I think that's a really good question.
2: The other name that's been floated out there is a guy who scores 30 goals basically in his sleep is Kirill Marchenko. And in terms of young players who can score and are on a really sweetheart of a deal, albeit it's 1 year at $3.85 million and he's a restricted free agent after this year. Do you believe the noise around Marchenko and wanting to be moved? And if so, I'd imagine there's going to be a lot of teams that are going to be lining up for that one.
19: Yeah. Well, I don't want to dismiss that noise because it feels like it would be pretty naive here right now to say that just isn't a possibility that he doesn't want to extend. I mean, hello, it is the reality, right? And you worry when one guy, especially the guy at the top, Werenski, pulls the chute, that other guys are wondering like, well, what am I doing, right? You wonder that you worry that that's going to spread across the roster. I am a little skeptical, though, because he is a restricted free agent. Not right now, after next season. Blue Jackets still have control over him after next season. If I'm his agent, and his agent is Dan Milstein, who is doing his job, what a wonderful time to create even more leverage. This is the deal we're looking for. And do you want this to add on to the Werenski noise? So this could be a leverage play. This could be a negotiation tactic to get the 8-year, the Tuck trade, the Tuck contract, 8 years, 10 and a half, when I don't think that would have been on the table before now. Does Don Waddell want another player out there and people playing the trumpet talking about Marchenko not wanting to be here? So I think both are a possibility. Neither of them are good, but the Blue Jackets would love to keep Marchenko. To lose their best player on both ends of the ice, I don't have to say it would be devastating.
2: They've got some work to do in terms of contracts. When you look, Cole Sillinger's do a new deal, but the two big ones might be, I know one is for sure, Adam Fantilli and Jet Greaves as well. Jet Greaves, really good world championships. He's had some spurts where you've seen what this goaltender can be. Adam Fantile, I think it goes without saying, he's going to be a star in this league. Can you handicap where things are at right now with both of those guys? And on the Fantile thing, like, how big of a number do you think this is going to be here?
19: So I think Fantilli is sort of in his own class, as you said, with these RFAs. And I put him in there with Bedard, with Carlson, perhaps with Gauthier. The sense around the league is that none of these guys wants to go first. None of these guys wants to be the
1: your
19: one
1: stationary
19: that,
1: bike race.
19: Right. And then has the other guy jump right over him. So this is the slow drag. I've been told, however, the Blue Jackets would love to go 8 years with Fantilli. They would love to. They believe in the player. They believe in his work ethic. I think he's going to end up with a letter on him. Probably not the C, but perhaps an A with this group, with the changes that are coming here. He's very highly thought of. They trusted him to go 8 years. If he doesn't want to go that far, and I would understand that as well, with the cap going up, up, up, you don't want to sign a contract that is outdated within just a couple of years. It would likely be a two-year extension to punt. They don't want to bring him to within arbitration, a one-year finding, and a walk to UFA. So they would want to bring him 2 years short of UFA. So I think if it's short-term, it's 2 years. If it's long-term, it could be six, it could be eight. See if they find middle ground there. But he is absolutely a priority. I did not turn these lights off. Someone doesn't like what I'm saying.
1: Donnie Waddell's sitting with a bird mode.
19: Reeves has earned himself quite a raise, obviously. He has never looked out of place in the NHL. If you look at his numbers closely, probably a top 10 goalie in the league last year. And maybe Canadians may find this surprising. It's not a reach to say this could be your international goalie in a year or so.
2: Yep.
19: He's been that good. So he looks like a number one. I think there's some people who are still questioning that, but he's going to get an absolutely seismic raise this year, and he deserves it.
2: So on the front of, you know, if it were Marchenko or Werenski or both, and like they want to bring in guys that are, you know, ready to play right now. There's a few teams that can do it, but in terms of Werenski, how flexible do you think he is on his destination? Obviously, he wants to win. We understand that. And there's a select few that are there. But do you think there might be a little bit of outside the box? Like the one team that we've looked at, and I think they've got a really bright future. I don't know if they're ready to win right now. Maybe next year might be the conversation. But like Utah has pieces that they could use. Like how big do you think this list could be for Zach Werenski?
19: So the sense right now is that the process is that Waddell, I think Waddell is still understandably dealing with the shock of this and some anger involved. So he doesn't want to be dictated to, but the reality is that Werenski has a no move clause. He's out looking for a trade. If he finds something, he's going to bring it to the Werenski camp and see where they stand. So it's not a case of Werenski giving them three or four teams and him pursuing that. It's the other way. At least it is for now. If that doesn't bear fruit and there's some frustration with, I got this trade, think of Jason Robertson in Dallas. We've got a nice trade to Seattle. Here's the money, can't get it done. I don't think GMs want to go through much of that. So it could change if that takes place. That's where it stands for now. There are some teams that pop up as obvious destinations. If you think about wants to win today, to me, Dallas is a team that should be seen probably as the front runner. Doesn't mean it's going to happen. Doesn't mean it's imminent. But that's the team that has some really good defensive pieces that they could afford to move back. And some talent up front, too, where they could put together a package for Werenski. The edict is not a trade that is based or anchored in first round draft picks or prospects, but in today NHL players. And Dallas has the pieces where they could put that together, proven players that they could give up if Werenski's head in their way. I think there are some other teams that fit into that as well. And we'll see where it goes. We'll see how those conversations go with Waddell.
1: That's some tough boots to fill. And I know Thomas Harley's a great player, but you start, you know, it's unfortunate it's coming to this, but I mean, hey, it's because this one I didn't like the Tkachuk one. You could feel the smoldering, but yeah. You know, every time we had Rick on when he extended, we've had Donnie on, and they're talking about Werenski as the absolute pillar of everything moving forward.
19: That's the word. Yeah.
2: Another player that he's a year away from restricted free agency. I'm curious to get your take on Denton Mateychuk. Showed some glimpses, especially when Werenski missed a little bit of time, was able to run the power play. He'll be in for a raise, but do you think that is a guy that they look at potentially come July 1st as a you know, a long-term extension guy for them?
19: I think with so much on the stovetop right now, that's probably an August consideration, but I do think they have trust in the player that he could handle a contract like that. He's a guy they want to have part of the operation here. People don't realize, 20 years old, had 13 goals last year, top 10 in the league among defensemen in even strength goals, barely played on the power play. Had a really, really solid season. They thought he was going to be half AHL, half NHL. He spent about a week and a half in the American Hockey League, and they said, okay, third pair, he's ready for it. It took about a week there. He was on the second pair. And at times, they've bumped veterans off the second pair for him to be there. He's a big-minute guy, an effortless skater. Not so much a 0-60 rock star, but his edges, his ability to change direction is just spectacular, which is so important on that end of the ice. He's a big part of this. I don't think it can be a front burner consideration right now with everything that they've got going. But if things get to August and somehow there is some semblance of a summer left over in Columbus with all of this stuff, maybe that's something they can get to.
2: It's going to be a very, could be franchise-altering summer. For the Columbus Blue Jackets. Aaron, as always, thanks a lot for doing this. Really appreciate it. When you do get time, enjoy the rest of the summer, and we'll be chatting soon.
19: Let me find the light switch here. Thanks, guys.
2: There he goes. Aaron Portsline covers the Columbus Blue Jackets for The Athletic. Like, that's the part with Columbus. You can see the future with these young guys, whether it be, you know, Greaves in net or Fantilli up front. We just mentioned Mateychuk, and Werenski's in that range where he really helps him. He's a Norris Trophy winner. But you can kind of see it with them, and it feels like this is the year for them to take that next step.
1: Yeah.
2: But
1: but anything you do, Maddie, is like, it's clearly, and that's obviously why the Dallas Stars, because most of your protected superstar defensemen are protected, right? And I didn't know Harley, I mean, obviously because of his age, he didn't have trade protection, which makes that a chip. And it's not the only thing, but it's certainly a starting point.
2: No kidding.
1: And that's why when you look at the whole talk to Toronto, right, even if Matthew Nyes is involved, you're going to have to move a defenseman on top of that to make it even plausible. And you're not going to get, like, I mean, whether it's an OEL is a part of a bigger package, so you're at least adding something that doesn't completely. Because you just look at there's 28 minutes per night of everything.
2: You don't just make that up.
1: No, and not just minutes, the best in the league minutes. He just won the best in the league. So he's in the Makar, you know, Hughes conversation every year, yep. Rightfully so. And the part about, again, and I don't hold this against, because the player has, and anything I've heard about this kid is first class, over the top. But I feel the same, I mean, I'd take the Tkachuks on my team in a heartbeat as well. However, it's like, because some of the part that I had heard is like, you're in a market where you really don't get promoted. Like sometimes you might get passed over just one, the Norris.
2: Yeah.
1: So your team, obviously on top of you deserving it, they promoted the hell out of you.
2: Yep.
1: So anyways, it's a tough one. Somebody's getting an absolute, it sounds like the part there though, it's almost like it's happening.
2: Yeah, we're just waiting to hear about it.
1: We're just waiting who's winning the lottery and how much of a carve you're going to take out of their organization to. Yeah, man. Anyways, I feel bad because we kept saying, here come in last year, you know, you take injuries aside. We always thought they're another team in the East that's quietly ready to take that next step.
2: Yep. Like you look at, like, is
1: you take Jenner, you know, all of a sudden you lose Jenner, your captain, who was injured a lot, but still big part of their team.
2: Marchment.
1: Marchman out, who's 25, 30 in your sleep. And now you move your Norris Trophy winner, man. That's some sleepless nights.
2: You wonder about Harley and package, like with Maverick Bork in there, just coming off a 20 goal season.
1: You can't,
2: of course,
1: you have to. You have to start imagining stuff like that.
2: It's going to be a wild one in Columbus.
1: Imagine having to be the player that's got to go in and fill those boots.
2: Yeah. Well, at least if it's Thomas Harley, he'll be getting paid handsomely to do so. All right, we got to get out of here. A big thank you to Elliot Friedman, Sam Cosentino, and Aaron Portsline. Thanks to Mike, Jake, and Andrew behind the glass. Of course, my co-host, Mike Feuda. We will be back with more tomorrow, one day ahead of free agency. Thanks, everybody, for watching and listening. We'll talk to you tomorrow. Matt Marchese signing off. Bye-bye.
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8: What a time to try to sneak a bad week of baseball through. Canada's in the World Cup and winning a knockout stage game for the first time. Kawhi Leonard is potentially getting routed back to Toronto and the Raptors. Bo Bichette is back, which will be its own little circus. The Leafs have the number one pick in Gavin McKenna, and he shows up to the Blue Jays game and joins the broadcast. And a lot going on in the city and the country in sports this weekend. I'm sure a lot of people were still locked in on the Jays, and if they weren't, they opened the standings page this morning and were wondering what the hell has happened over the last week. The Blue Jays started this past week, with a 10-game homestand against a mediocre mix of competition. Every team on that schedule below 500, even the ones that on paper look a little better, like Houston and Texas, not playing their best baseball right now, not 100% healthy, etc. And they entered that week with a one-game lead for the final wildcard spot. And no, it doesn't matter a whole lot at the halfway point, but you'd rather head into that week and make up ground and grab tiebreakers and things like that. Instead, the Blue Jays got behind in the first inning of every single game and dropped six in a row. So they've gone from one game up in the wildcard to 2.5 back. They have blown a series against the Astros with two very winnable games there. They have blown a series against the Rangers with several winnable games. In that one, they continue to dig themselves holes. The offense is not strong enough right now to hit their way out of it. And we sit here heading into Canada Day Week, which is always a big fun series and always a great measuring stick for the season because it comes right around the halfway point and it comes when school's out and the other sports attention have dissipated or whatever. And all eyes are on the Blue Jays the rest of the way. And they have dropped six in a row. They're 39-45. There is a lot to talk about. This is Jays Talk Plus. J.D. Bunkus is with me for the first hour. Apologies, we're not on TV for the first hour. This is radio or podcast only. Anyway, J.D., that's a mini rant there. I'll save the larger rant for you because this is what you do. How you doing, buddy?
11: I'm doing well. I didn't even say one word about the Blue Jays on my show today.
8: Why would you?
11: Well, because it was difficult to fit in something so far apart from the other two events that mattered this weekend into that show. It's like Canada wins a World Cup game. Actually, this is maybe a good question for you. Like, in terms of sporting moments in this country that have happened from a team sport standpoint, I think you have the Women's Olympic gold medal win. It's like, then you have this. This is more important and a bigger moment than the basketball team winning at the FIBA World Cup and getting bronze against the United States.
8: Yeah,
11: right?
8: I mean, that was a huge deal for me,
11: yes.
8: But it's not the same global
11: stage. That's what I'm saying.
8: And, like, there is also an element of, like, the team had been good for a while and it will be good for a little while. And there's a little more, like, who knows?
11: Of course.
8: Is Canada soccer continuing to go up and up and up over the years? Or is this, you know, your best chance at a run kind of thing?
11: It's like baseball. We got a win at the Pan Am Games.
8: Yeah.
11: We qualified once and
8: got out of the knockout stage.
11: That's what I'm saying.
8: World Baseball Classic. This year.
11: Like, there's nothing that even compares to this outside of the hockey world. This is like one of our biggest moments ever. Yeah. And
8: even those ones, like the hockey world, like the golden goal, obviously amazing. Yeah. But like, there's also that hockey comes with an expectation of you're always going to do it.
11: Yes.
8: Or you're always going to be in the mix for it.
11: Totally.
8: At least. Whereas soccer is, you know, and especially on the women's side, obviously our program has done a lot of great work. But on the men's side, you don't really know. Like, there are, every game is a new first.
11: 100%. So I am glad that we have this space today where I can complain about what is going on with this baseball team and express some of my frustration with where this baseball team is at, because you're right. This is a great marker, like a point of the season where you're certainly not doing it early anymore, right?
1: No.
11: There's no more, hey, well, they've got a ton of time. There's some time.
1: The time thing is like, yeah, there's time and they could turn around. But the other thing, even if you don't care that they're 2.5 games back in the wild card now, mm-hmm. it's the fact that you have to jump four teams now, mm-hmm. whereas a week ago you didn't. So you have to be 3 games better than the Astros, 3 yep. games better than the Rangers, 3 yep. games better than the Athletics. And that, you know, probability-wise, it becomes harder and harder and harder to do that.
11: Totally.
1: The more teams you got to jump.
11: So for me, this weekend was a culmination of all the things that I think are problems with the baseball team. You've got Vladdy doing offers. You've got what seems to be a loss in vibe with this group. Because I think we should say that this matters, considering it felt like, first of all, they branded this team around the power of friendship. And there was a feeling like, originally, hey, maybe Shane Bieber was coming back because he simply had unfinished business. They were able to bring Max Scherzer back because he had unfinished business. That this was a group where they were adding to it, but they wanted to keep what were the core values of the team, which is guys who are connected and play with one another and feel like in a sport that is a team sport, or sorry, an individual sport masquerading as a team sport, that whatever you could get that was additive from an actual group, that this team actually had it. You get the Kirk moment where Hazel says it's like, oh, he was still working on the jacket or whatever. It's like, we all got eyes.
1: Yeah, you saw the look on Vlad's face.
11: And I also saw Kirk barely look at him and yeah. kind of dust it
1: like,
11: off and go
1: at
11: like...
1: At best, it's weird.
11: Yeah, and at most, what it really is just a guy going, I'm not into this right now. We're losing ball games, yeah. and I'm not performing the way that I want to. And just because I hit a home run doesn't mean I feel like I have anything to celebrate right now.
1: Chris Paul, big three cuts at the 42.
11: But you're a team that essentially was built on starting pitching, and you don't have it. You're giving up runs in the first inning in, what, 8 of their last 9 games?
1: 8 of their last 9. They've gotten behind in the first.
11: You don't feel like there's a stopper right now in terms of someone who's going to give you a 7-inning game with 2 runs or less. It's, oh, even Dylan Cease, I've said this now to a million different friends, every inning feels the exact same, where he's at 30 pitches and he works his way out of a jam because he has the strikeouts. And so you finish every game and go, oh, he's got 10 strikeouts. Oh, he's got 11 strikeouts. But he's throwing 110 pitches to get you through 5 innings? To get you, did he even go 5 the last inning?
1: Nope.
11: I don't think he did, right?
1: He didn't get out of the 5th.
11: So you're not getting enough from your starting pitching. You don't really have depth there. You're not getting enough innings. You've got a bullpen that has a couple of really excellent guys, but also some real spotty, like some real spotty players in there.
1: And like arms are going to fall off.
11: That's the other piece of this is like, I'm starting to think Cleveland Guardians level where you go.
1: They have 5 of the top 9 yeah. pitchers in appearances.
11: Yep. Yeah. And they don't have enough offense to support a drought like this. They're getting some, but when they fall back in these games, it's like you have just enough offense to put you back into it. You don't have enough to put you back over the hump. And so I just look at this and say, what is it that you like about the baseball team right now? It feels really deflating.
1: And the one thing I would add to that was really well laid out. The other thing, like to the extent that like you believe in like the culture driving wins or whatever. Sometimes I think we get into the trap of, any good team has good vibes and like what's the direction of causation
11: sure.
1: there? Well, it's probably that like you are winning a lot and it's easier to have a good culture and everyone having a good time and be friends when you're winning ball games. And it's harder to do that when you're losing ball games. Like the 2024 and 2025 team were very, very similar mm-hmm. group wise. Why were the vibes so bad one year and so good the next year? Probably because they won a lot of games and they tweaked some process stuff as well and communication stuff. But the other thing that was a core part of their identity that is completely eroded is the defense behind yep. those pitchers. And I'm not saying that to excuse the pitchers. Kevin Gausman can't come out and walk 4 guys and give up 4 home runs over 2 starts. Dylan Cease can't take 25 pitches.
11: Where are they elite defensively?
1: Exactly. And like it is the Varsho decline has rounded out a little bit and he's being asked to cover a ton because of the corner. But like we're at a point where it has a little bit. You watch some of the stuff that like Varsho didn't get and it's like he's trying to cover like 100 feet because Sanchez is only covering 20,
11: fair enough,
1: whatever.
11: But there are a lot of moments that I look at Varsho and go,
1: yeah.
11: hey, that was one you used to get.
1: Yeah, the jumps aren't quite there. The arm never came back from the shoulder surgery.
11: But that's the other thing that doesn't get discussed enough, which is like he has 0 arm.
1: Yeah.
11: And what is the value of that? It's never really been made overly clear to me, but he's the only center fielder I've seen where guys have tagged up from first base to second in all of Major League Baseball on balls hit to the outfield.
1: Yeah,
11: so it's
1: and I
11: something.
1: Think it hasn't, it got talked about a lot when he first came back, like mm-hmm. earlier in the year, but now it's like, it's so far down the list of issues that it's like, if you're going to talk about outfield defense, the first thing you're going to talk about is that Jesus Sanchez is getting, like, little league level extra work after games and stuff like that. And you thought it was bad, and then Pinyongo comes back up because Sanchez hit the IL, and it looks even worse. And, like, you're talking about, you're calling up Sean Keyes, who doesn't really have a defensive position at all, and you're trying to find a spot for him.
11: Honestly, so, Okamoto has been one of the better defensive stories of the season for the Blue Jays, and part of that is expectation, right? We had pundits tell us that this is a guy who was not going to be able to play third base.
1: Yeah, or he would be, like, passable, but could be an elite first baseman, and he's been a, like, borderline stud.
11: Right. So some of it is expectation, but I would say if you were going around the diamond and doing, like, hey, who has given you above expectation defensively?
1: Yeah.
11: It's him, and it's Valenzuela.
1: I think that's fair. And Valenzuela has helped you cover for the Kirk injury defensively.
11: Totally.
1: Obviously, they need Kirk's bat to get back going. And then on the, like, as far as the defense goes, like, some of this is roster construction. Is like, we have Jesus Sanchez now. You have Yohindrick Pinyongo now. It is not a good sign when you're talking about, would George Springer getting back in the outfield after 2 years of basically not playing the outfield, would that be a net plus?
11: I'm vehemently opposed.
1: For you. It might be something they have to do to get an extra bat in the lineup if they actually believe Keyes can help the offense. The other thing is, like, Ernie Clement, awesome story. Great that he's an all-star starter, has been really good with the bat. But he, like, at least according to the metrics and the way it looked yesterday, like, defensively, the fall off there has been real too, and I know he's dealing
11: with the eye test tells you everything you need to know.
1: He's dealing with a hip thing as well and the wear and tear, and he's never been on the IL, but you're paying, so some of this is, I think, like, you're paying the cost. Like, some of these guys are banged up and have played a lot of baseball and stuff like that. But I don't know how you get, like, I don't really have a great explanation for how everyone on the team is slower than last year by sprint speed.
11: This
1: and
11: is
1: how
11: something
1: almost everyone has fallen off defensively as well.
11: This is something overlooked as well. Is so when I last looked at it, I think the Blue Jays only had three players that were in the, like, 70th percentile of sprint speed. And it, I think they are Jimenez. I don't know if you're, like, pulling this up right now.
1: I can, yeah. Straw, I would imagine, is
11: Straw is one of them. Jimenez is one of them. And Ernie Clement is one of them.
1: Yeah. And Ernie's a big drop off from last year, I'm pretty sure.
11: But the rest of the team is, I believe, below.
1: Yeah, Ernie from 83rd to 65th.
11: So that's a huge drop off for him. But if you look at the rest of the team, how many guys are even just above the 50th percentile?
1: None.
11: Yeah. It's only those three guys, right?
1: Yeah.
11: That's a nightmare. Yeah. So here's
1: that's it.
11: Here's what we're alluding to.
1: Barsho's the next closest, and he's, like, right at league average.
11: Here's what we're alluding to. The pen is overworked. The starting pitching is not very deep, and there's a lot of guys who are not pitching up to their standard. And there's a couple of guys who have some red flaggy things where you're looking at it now going, ooh, I'm a little nervous about what the next two, three starts look like. The offense isn't producing. The vibes seem to be off. They're slow. They're not playing well defensively. I think there have been some very suspect decisions from their manager as well recently. Like, I don't know why when Dylan Cease is clearly struggling and gets away with one of the worst calls I've ever seen in the history of baseball, that strike three on Jock Peterson. Yeah. That would have been two straight walks, and you've only got a lefty warming up, and it's not double barrel, and you put yourself in a position where he has to stay out there. And now the game is a blowout, and you don't end up coming back to win. So I think Schneider has not been great either. Like, this is a team where I don't know what you're supposed to point to as the thing that you're hanging your hat on right now, other than, hey, Okamoto is driving a lot of happiness because Bo Bichette's about to come into town, and you don't feel horrible about losing that guy to replace him with this dude.
1: And this is a weird thing, too, about where they are. Is like a weird thing last year with all their success is that most of the offseason moves they made heading into last year didn't work out.
11: Yeah.
1: The Jimenez trade was not that great when you factor in the salary. Santander obviously gave them nothing. The Jimmy Garcia deal, we haven't seen him since. A lot of what they did in the offseason last year didn't work, and then they had this incredible season.
11: That was the story, was imagine they had this team and they had actually spent the money in free agency well.
1: And now,
11: opposite.
1: This year, the offseason stuff actually worked out fine. Like, Okamoto was great.
11: Rogers,
1: not
11: amazing
1: giving
11: signing.
1: Bichette and Tucker the deals that they got.
11: Tucker's hitting seventh right now for the...
1: He has the same same batting line as Vlad.
11: I was going to say, I actually think his OPS is lower.
1: Yeah, it's like within a couple points. Yeah, because it's him, Gunnar Henderson, and Vlad were all like right at 100 OPS plus same time.
11: I'm pretty sure, because I just saw him strike out yesterday or the day before. I think he's got 7 home runs.
1: Yeah.
11: But I believe his OPS is hovering around like 720.
1: Yeah, so the moves you didn't make worked out.
11: Not to mention not getting like Devin Williams instead of Tyler Rogers.
1: Yeah, and then like I mean, you got Varland last year, but like anticipating him being a key piece of the bullpen. And then Cease is like, it's frustrating with the pitch economy stuff, but like, he's obviously, that's obviously a good free agent signing as far as
11: it's a great free agent signing, goes. But it's absolutely a pull your hair out watch where you go between being the maddest you could possibly be and then seeing these really sexy strikeouts and going, what am I complaining about? It's a very weird watch.
1: Yeah. It's
11: and part of it is that like other guys aren't carrying their weight, so it feels oversized when Cease is getting chased.
1: Well, this is the thing. If Gausman and Yesavage were going seven innings each and then Cease had an electric five-inning start, like what was it? It was Boston, I think he put up five zeros but had like two men on base every single inning.
11: That's it.
1: It's like if that is sandwiched between seven-inning outings, but it's not. Gausman is also struggling. Yesavage is also struggling. And then you've got Patrick Corbin in a rotation spot and Max Scherzer getting cortisone shots in his back.
11: And Bieber looking like, hey, that was really encouraging, but also the ball looks very Simeon Woods Richardson, man.
1: Yeah, it's and like I'll give him a little bit more time given the ramp up and stuff like that, but like this isn't the first return from TJ. This is the year after TJ where you're supposed to see some of that come back a little bit.
11: Say the ball looked pretty flat on a couple of these, and when you watch a guy give up three home runs back to back to back, you can't go, don't worry, trust the process. So can I ask you a question, even though it's your show?
1: Yeah.
11: What are you most concerned with and what are you most optimistic about?
1: What I'm most concerned with is the starting pitching.
11: Yeah, same.
1: And like, I think it was really telling that when Atkins did his media availability yesterday, he was like he was as open as he will be that starting pitching is what they're going to be looking
11: at.
1: And when you have like, in theory, if you have Yesavage, Gausman, and Cease, and you have, he said this as, you know, Bieber's made one start back, and you have Corbin and Scherzer and Bloss is ramping back up.
11: I think the
1: up.
11: Corbin thing should just be done.
1: I think he's going to start Wednesday, and then that could be it whenever someone's ready.
11: Miles, and that should be the fifth starter.
1: Yeah, but I mean, it's only going to exacerbate the bullpen overuse issues, right? If you do that, you get one extra bullpen arm, but then you're going to have to use those guys even more.
11: You got to start winning games.
1: You're
11: man,
1: hitting and, a pocket where you have a couple extra off days.
11: Yeah,
1: sprinkled in too, and the All-Star breaks around the corner, so now would be the time to do it.
11: Would you call up Jake Bloss?
1: Not yet. Okay. He is, I think he's only up to 65 pitches, and he got rocked in his last outing.
11: Yeah,
1: but
11: the velocity's up.
1: 97
11: yeah.
1: last time. So he gets interesting in a hurry. Once he crosses like 80 pitches, he gets really interesting.
11: But that's where we're at.
1: Yeah. Like, and that would be like, you would still then be like, it would be nice if they could add a starter. Like, at this point, I don't think you can obviously love Max Scherzer. The experience last year was amazing. He's a legend. Don't think you can, like, anything you get from Max the rest of the way is gravy. I think at this point, just that it's been one start IL. Mm. And they're going to have.
11: And it's also one start, lots of runs against IL.
1: Yes.
11: It's not like, wow, that was welcomed back and encouraged. It's, hey, man, probably time to hang him up and just be the co-manager with John Schneider. I agree with you that it's the starting pitching, and part of it is that tax on the bullpen, is that you just never feel like there's relief coming. And I believe that the manager right now is hesitant to pull starters when they are showing signs of they need to be pulled because he's so desperate to get innings out of them, and it's costing them in ball games. And I'd be curious what the like analytics are on a lot of the decisions recently in terms of win probability of not pulling some of these guys and leaving them in.
1: Yeah, I mean, we don't have a great way to capture the, like, what is the bullpen toll of this move? And, like, I think, I mean, I said earlier, they have five of the top nine guys in appearances. Like, all else equal, you want to extend your starters out. And Cease and Gausman are guys who should be able to give you 110 pitches instead of 95 pitches when you need them to. But, yeah, I think you're right that, like, that is driving some of his decision-making. If I take Dylan Cease out in the fourth inning here.
11: What am I doing tomorrow?
1: And exactly. And, like, obviously, you know, if were this the playoffs or, like, late September baseball, you have to manage for today and figure tomorrow. But there's half a season left that he's redlining five bullpen guys right now. So
11: that's why I agree with you that it's the starting pitching.
1: Like, they have to get someone. Like, if the deadline were this week, I bet you absolutely have to get someone, even if they're not spectacular.
11: I agree.
1: Like, let's use Sandy Alcantara as an example.
11: Who I can't stand, but yes.
1: And like a 4 ERA guy, and maybe he's probably never going to be a Cy Young guy again. Mm-hmm. Lock for six innings.
11: Totally.
1: He will just get you three earned over six over and over and over again. that kind of guy would be such a godsend. Even if like a 450 or 425 ERA isn't that.
11: I don't care. You need the innings.
1: Yeah.
11: And sorry, you need the innings, but also to be, you're in the ball game. It's not Patrick Corbin where it's five runs against and you're through three and a half and you're or three and two thirds and going, well, I guess the game's kind of over. So we leave him out here and just kind of hope and pray that the offense can do something. I'm with you. I think it's the starting pitching. I think it's the number one need. I think it's the number one, like, I'm...

0: regularly. I think they're going to use the off days to like get him.
1: Agree. All I'm saying is when we're looking at this down the line,
0: they can't afford it.
1: For let's say we're talking about the Jays being in the wild card hunt in the final month of the season. How certain are you of getting A plus Gausman? How certain are you of what the fifth starter is? I think zero. Yeah. How certain are you in Shane Bieber? And how certain are you that Trey Savage is not going to start to hit innings where maybe he is experiencing a little fatigue?
0: Yeah.
1: I think that's a lot of question marks for your rotation. And that's
0: like,
1: why
0: I know he's coming off two terrible starts, but like Gausman would be the thing of those that you just listed that I'm most confident in just because like he's done it for 5 years and he's had these blips before and figured it out. But I'm certainly more confident in like
1: he's hanging some bad spots.
0: I know. And like he's talking about mechanical tweaks and stuff. I've got Marco Estrada on a little bit later and I'm going to talk to him about like making the like trying to adjust mechanics in between, but also like how, as a predominantly two pitch guy, how thin the margin is
1: for you. Remember when Marco fell off?
0: Exactly. And like he was like doing what Gausman does with the slider, where he's like, maybe if I add a cutter and it didn't. So I'll talk to Marco about that.
1: So what are you most optimistic about then?
0: Honestly, it's not. It's just the state of the American League. Like
1: that's the worst like, answer. I know, but like everybody sucks. That's the answer here.
0: Like if they sweep the Mets and take two out of three against the Mariners, everything's gonna feel fine again. As far as like not big picture, but as far as the playoff race goes, it's gonna feel fine again.
1: For me, it's the offense.
0: Like who specifically though?
1: Well, my feeling is.
0: By the way, we're going to take a break in 3 minutes because we're back up on TV on the other side.
1: Yeah, you want me to just save this?
0: We've got 3 minutes.
1: Okay. So. I feel better about the offense because they're just, like, Kirk has been cold to come back. I think Kirk is really good.
0: Yeah.
1: And that the more plate appearances he gets, the more he's going to feel like himself. The guy who's just an outrageously difficult out, who makes pitchers work and finds his way on base. The Vlad thing feels like just this cornerstone thing for the season, where if he can't get going, the season's dead. But he's been one of the best hitters in all of baseball over a large portion of his career. So do I really think that he's going to finish the season with what was he in the last 2 months? It's like a 600 OPS.
0: Yeah, it's really. I don't have it in front of me, but he's down below 700 on the season.
1: Is he really?
0: It's 697 for the season.
1: I was going to say because. That's been my new game, is texting people going, I'm watching them play the Astros, and his OPS was the same.
0: It was 623 in May. It's 498 in June.
1: Yeah. Yeah. So I'm looking at the Jumbotron at those. I went to two of the Astros games, and you've got Jose Altuve, who they're like, he's clinging on, you know, like, look at this old player who can barely do it anymore, and his OPS is higher than Vladdy's.
0: Yeah.
1: And that's a concern.
0: I've had a lot of fun in the group chats of like pulling obscure stats around it. Like his isolated slugging right now is lower than Johnny Mack's career isolated slugging.
1: Yeah. If he was Spencer Horowitz right now, that would be an incredible coup for the Blue Jays. It's somebody with an OPS over 800. I just feel as though if Vladdy can just get going, it changes the lineup dynamic to such a degree that I feel like they can be above average or at least competent.
0: And here's a stat on that. Before I take us to break here. And this is a little clunky, so bear with me. But the Blue Jays have, with a certain minimum plate appearance threshold, the Blue Jays have 10 players who are at least within spitting distance of league average offense this year. Mm-hmm. Only the Dodgers have more. The Blue Jays have nobody who's 20% better than league average. There's only one other team that doesn't have that. So Okamoto is at a 120 OPS plus right now. They have no one higher than that. There's only one other team. I think it's Colorado.
1: That's good.
0: Nobody else. So like you have more guys being okay than anyone but the Dodgers, and you have fewer guys being really good than anyone else. That to me is the Vlad snapshot of like this offense needs him to be, what's the Barker term? Aircraft carrier.
1: Yeah.
0: They need him to be that at some point. We need to take a break because we're going to be back up on TV on the other side. J.D. Bunkus is going to stay with us. In the second hour, Andrew Claudio of Just Mets will join us to get the Mets. Things are bad in New York as well. Marco Estrada will join us. But J.D. Bunkus staying with us as Jays Talk Plus continues on the Sportsnet Radio Network.
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2: 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Throws to Gausman from the seat of his pants. They got him!
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21: Welcome back to Jays Talk Plus, or welcome if you are watching on television. 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J.D. Bunkus is still with us. We'll talk to Andrew Claudio and Marco Estrada in the second hour. J.D., we got to a lot of what is currently wrong with this team right now. And I know because so much was going on in the city, you were at Astros games, but you weren't at any of the Rangers games, right?
22: I didn't do any Rangers games.
21: Do you remember the series you and I and Ennis, I think, went to in September 2023? And
22: I was going to ask you about this exact...
21: Because it was the Rangers and it was a four-game sweep at home.
22: I know. And I was going to ask you which one felt worse to you.
21: So that one in 2023 felt worse.
22: Just because it was at the end of the year?
21: It was further into the season. Now, the Jays were like 15 games above 500, but I remember what our conversations were coming out of that one were, this team is still going to make the playoffs, but after that series, the confidence that there was enough there to make a run was gone.
22: Gone. Immediately
21: because
22: evaporated.
21: Because that series was too big. There were implications beyond, like, they probably weren't going to win the division, but there were implications to the standings, and just like they were playing their worst baseball at the wrong time. So they have enough time now.
22: They were pathetic.
21: They have enough time now. I remember you filmed the video and we deleted it after.
22: No, I did not delete it, I did get in trouble for it.
21: Oh, yeah. Yeah. And then you could see me duck out of the background.
22: Yeah, I did get in trouble for that video, but I stood tall. I stood 10 toes down. I did not delete.
21: Nice. So that one, I think because it was later and they were out of time, it felt a little worse. Even though they were in a much better position standings-wise. So I did want to ask you, you can answer which felt worse to you as well. I know you weren't at these games,
22: I'm trying not to be a prisoner of the moment with this, and you're right. The reason why you would say that one felt worse is because it was at the end of the year. They didn't just lose, they got beat down.
21: Yeah.
22: The game that you're referencing, we left early to go to a bar and watch some, I can't remember what it was that we went to go.
21: Yeah, FIBA maybe?
22: Yeah, I don't know.
21: So
22: there was something on TV that we were like, let's go watch this at the bar. We don't want to even stay for these meaningful baseball games that we paid good money for.
21: And I never leave games when I'm there, especially if I'm there as a fan. But
22: no, I honestly would say that in my entire life as a Blue Jays fan, as someone who goes to a lot of games, I think I've left maybe three early. And not just like left my seats and stood on the rail and watched the end of the game. I'm talking like actually left the stadium. That was one of them. You're right. The feeling was if these guys put together this performance at this juncture of the season, then they're just not built for this. They are not going to do anything. They're not making a run. This feels like a lost season. This feels like a closing. That was sort of the death of the optimism of the young Blue Jays, the new Blue Jays, hey, they're not only the most exciting team in the American League East, but they also have they're on the cover of Baseball America. You know, it felt sort of like a closing chapter of that. This one doesn't feel worse because of the timing, but in some ways to me is more deflating because of the expectations of the season and the feeling of the ups and downs that this group is having. I've talked about this on my show, but the slogan for this Blue Jays team could just be two steps forward, two steps back. It feels like they are just trapped in this in a way that I akin it to a basketball game where you're watching a team be down 12 to 15 and they keep making these mini runs to get it to six. And you're like, man, if you can just get over that.
21: Two more possessions.
22: And as soon as they cut it to six, it's like you're back down to 12 or 15.
21: Game 7 of Raptors-Cavs was like that.
22: Yeah, and this baseball season is long, and so you have to be a little bit more patient with the takes. You have to not be as reactionary as with other sports. But it kind of does feel like that's what these guys are, is that they're good enough to win a series or two, but they're not good enough to get hot and rip off, you know, a 12 of 14 stretch in order to put themselves in the conversation of this is one of the three teams in baseball, four or five teams in baseball that you should really be worried about. There's too many holes for them to just put together a nasty, nasty run that makes you believe like you're going to recapture what you had last season.
21: Yeah, and there was that stretch. And I've said this for years. It's like, if I'm going to, and it's different, like, do I buy that they could get back in the wild card mix and be,
22: win the wild card and
21: get knocked out in the DS or whatever.
22: That wasn't the point of the season.
21: Exactly. And like, if I'm going to believe that you're going to repeat last year, go on a meaningful run, even to the ALCS or whatever, mm-hmm. there has to be, and I think this is almost universally true if you go back and look of teams that made good runs, there has to be a 2-week stretch in the season where you look like the best team in
22: baseball.
21: It's the season's too long for you to maintain that for like a month or anything like that. But there's got to be 2 weeks where you look unbeatable. They did it last year. The 2015-2016 teams obviously like very famously did it. But I think that you have to have that. So I guess the other question I was going to ask you, comparing this series to the Texas series.
22: Mm-hmm.
21: This one has the benefit of there's a lot of time left. There are almost 80 games left. The AL is wide open. But also, by the way, should mention that part of squandering this is not only that you fell in the wild card. The Yankees got swept over a 4-game series, and the Rays have come back down to earth. You actually had a chance this week to like
22: close,
21: make the AL East interesting the rest of the way, and it's not. You're 10.5 back, and you've played out the Rays regression and the Yankees bad series already.
22: So it's like it's the Astros and the Rangers. Yeah. Did you look at these Rangers teams or these Astros teams and go like, wow, who is the guy I went and watched?
21: Yeah.
22: The starting pitcher for the Astros I watched in the final game of the series.
21: Burrows.
22: I'm looking up at the board.
21: He had the worst qualified ERA.
22: He's got like a 6 ERA. Yeah. And there's a Nathan Lucas home run in the first inning. And beyond that, all of a sudden, this guy looks like Greg Maddux.
21: Yeah. So anyway, so what I was going to ask is, there is a lot of time where they could conceivably turn it around and still make the wild card. But is there... like, what would have to happen between now and September to wash off that feeling that we had in September 2023 in the Rangers sweep, that even if they make it, it's like they're not making a run?
22: I think it's they need to have what we just mentioned, which is you win 12 of 14 games. Like, you look like an unbeatable team. So you're going to have Marco on later today.
21: Yep.
22: One through line with the 2015 team that all the guys say is when we showed up to the ballpark every day, we thought we were going to win.
21: Yeah.
22: Do you think that that's anywhere near what this group has?
21: No.
22: That's something though.
21: They might feel that this series, because it's the Mets, and they're just as bad.
22: But. Yeah, that's also something though that you would have looked at the 2025 Blue Jays and said, man, I felt like they were going to win baseball games.
21: Look at
22: games.
21: The Yankees series around Canada Day last year.
22: They were going to come back in games. Hey, when they were... The feeling is totally opposite right now, where it's like the Blue Jays go down 3-4 runs and the feeling is this is game over.
21: I mean, look at last night. They come back in the eighth, and like, I'm not this pessimistic, but there is a little bit of like,
22: oh, come on.
21: How are they going to blow this?
22: Yeah.
21: And then it's a 2-base wild pitch that ricochets off the umpire's shoulder.
22: Yeah.
21: Like, come on. Like, at that point, it feels like you're finding new ways.
22: Yes.
21: And like they lost one of the game on a Hoffman blown pickoff play, like a miscommunication.
22: I was sitting
21: on the pickoff
22: in the best seats possible to see exactly that the play was not going to work right there on the third base side. So they need to put together this unbelievable stretch, but that comes with pieces that we talked about in the first half hour that wasn't part of the television program. Is you're going to need more than just the back end of your bullpen to be the defining feature of your baseball team. Like, what are you? Because you were supposed to be the pitching team this season, right? Mm-hmm. Like, there was this real thought of, hey, you know what? They're not going to lead the American League in hits this season. That's not who they are identity-wise. They might hit for a little bit more power because maybe they'll get more consistency, and they brought in a Jesus Sanchez. And what's Vladdy's year going to look like now after he's unlocked this season? And what could Okamoto do? It's a bit of a wild card. Maybe they hit for more power, but they're not going to have as many hits. But they start the season with 8 starting pitchers, and you're looking at it and going, not only could this be one of the deepest staffs, but it could also be one of the most top-heavy staffs in all of baseball. Now that's not there. So you're not the pitching team.
21: And you thought you were insulated from like injuries and stuff because you just had so many guys.
22: Even when Cody Ponce went down, you were just like, hey, that's a real bummer for him, but they're going to be okay. Yeah.
21: You lost Bowden and not that Bowden was going to figure into the rotation if everyone was healthy, but like you lost him in spring training too, and it was like, yeah. Good guy to have around, but like,
22: who
21: there's
22: cares?
21: Enough depth and
22: who
21: like
22: cares?
21: Enough that like you DFA'd Eric Lauer.
22: That's it. Who's that might have been a mistake.
21: Yeah. Although he has to at least own that the opener is working for him in LA.
22: Agree. It worked for Chris Bassett too, by the way, in Baltimore.
21: Yeah. If Brian Baio didn't fight it, he'd still be in the majors.
22: So it's like here you came into the season thinking you were going to be the starting pitching team and the Vlad team,
1: yeah.
22: and then the defense team, those were your kind of calling cards. You're not the starting pitching team. You're not the Vladdy team. And you're certainly not the defense team. So who are you? At some point, they're going to have to establish a team identity, the thing that they do well beyond what I feel is, and like Hoffman, the throwaway aside, he's actually been pretty brilliant lately.
1: Yeah.
22: And I know people are reluctant to trust him. That's fine. Every ball game you're at, if he does anything, as soon as he comes into the game, everyone starts murmuring around you in the seats and they start complaining about him. Overall, if you wanted to list where is Jeff Hoffman and this team's problems, it's like near the...
1: We'd be here a while.
22: You're in the core of the earth. Like, it's at the very, very bottom. So I feel great about Varland. I feel great about Rogers. I feel great about Hoffman.
1: Yeah.
22: The rest of the team, that can't be your identity, though. Your identity can't be when you have leads, you have guys that can shut them down. It's got to be something else. So where are they going to start to piece together the thing that you feel confident in them about, and what do you think that area is? That's going to be the thing that washes some of this away, is that... When you show up to the ballpark, do you feel like they're going to score six runs, or do you feel like you're going to hold teams to two? You got to be one of those two things.
1: Yeah, and like it's going to take two good times through the order before you feel like that with the rotation.
22: At least.
1: And like Gausman, I'd go back pretty quick. If he has one good one, I'll be like, okay, he made the tweak you need to make. Cease, the length is always going to be a question. Mm-hmm. Yeah, Savage has got to get the walks in. We'll see tonight, because this is a Mets team that's not hitting very well, but they'll take their walks. So
22: yeah.
1: We'll see if he can kind of get back. But yeah, you need to see that twice through. And even then, the fifth starter spot would be, well, the fourth starter spot's a question mark right now too. Lineup wise, like, were Vlad, I used that stat before the break, that like they have all these guys who are average.
22: Yeah.
1: And that's great. Like, if Vlad were having a Vlad season, your identity might be like, there are no easy spots in the order. Mm-hmm. And that lets you, like, that's, you have one really dangerous guy that kind of orbits around.
22: So with Vladdy.
1: But it's not remotely there.
22: With him, historically, his last months of the season have been his worst.
1: Mm-hmm. September last year was really bad before the playoff.
22: Exactly. Which is weird. And then the playoff really was not just important in terms of what I thought was, hey, Vladdy has now stepped out of his father's shadow. He has now become the athlete of the city. From his standpoint, it just felt like he had fully arrived. This is the fully formed version of Vladimir Guerrero Jr., but a big part of it was it dispelled the notion that he wears down as the year goes on. Mm-hmm. Because, hey, how could you care as much about the numbers in September when he's doing what he did in October? That being said, now that we're looking at the season and we're saying like, hey, Vladdy needs to turn it around. Is that in your head at all, the idea of like, hey, it's actually now only July and August that you're putting as much stock into?
1: Nah.
22: No, you don't have any of that?
1: His ups and downs have been too... There are too many things you can try to grasp at with like his slumps as well, that I think he's just an inconsistent guy.
22: Yeah.
1: I don't think it has as much to do with what month or anything like that. Because like you can go back year by year... And we did this with the batting order position too. While everyone thought that hitting second was why he was struggling, and then he had September and the start of the season he had hitting third this year. I think he's just a really inconsistent guy.
22: Would you put him down the lineup?
1: Yes,
22: I would too.
1: I think I'd probably have him five right now.
22: Yep.
1: And I'll elevate Okamoto. I understand Okamoto had a couple bad games in a row, but you maybe bump Okamoto to three.
22: Like 18 home runs.
1: Yeah. The tough part right now is like you don't have enough guys hitting well, because like Springer on merit should probably be further down in the lineup too, but you don't have enough guys hitting well to do that much juggling.
22: I just think if you're facing right-handed pitching,
1: yeah,
22: I would way rather have it be Lucas and Pinyongo up the lineup and then Okamoto before I saw
1: lefty tonight, so you wouldn't see it, but
22: I think. But before I saw Vladdy,
1: and
22: like Schneider's made the point of teams aren't going to pitch him any differently. I'm like, yeah, that's fine. I mean, I want more so run production when your best guys are up at the top of the lineup, and I want more ABs for those guys.
1: That's the thing, and this is always my answer when it's like, oh. Like when Vlad's going well and people are debating where he hits in the lineup, 2, 3, 4, whatever. Mm-hmm. Like my instinct is always just like, get me a few more Vlad at bats then.
22: Yeah.
1: Shohei and Aaron Judge will lead off sometimes. Like get me, Schwarber leads off. Just if he's going, get me the extra at bat. He doesn't need to lead off, but I want him in the two hole. And if you're struggling like this, I probably don't want him having that extra at bat if it rolls over to the top of the order in the ninth.
22: So
1: like there were a couple times in series recently where like tongue in cheek, but like not. Like, I think the other team was, like, okay with the batting order rolling over in leverage.
22: Yeah.
1: Because the tough at-bats are coming at the bottom of the order right now, and then you get to the top, and it's like,
21: Springer had been showing signs, but it's kind of eroded. Mm-hmm. Vlad is Vlad. And then the two spot is like, even when Lucas or whoever's going well, like yeah. that's a platoon spot. You're not changing your bullpen management.
22: No, there's no game changing player. Yeah. So, yeah, what's your level of, you mentioned he's streaky, but what's your level of confidence that he returns to, not just because the bar is so low at this point, like you just mentioned, what was his OPS?
21: In 697 right now and sub 500 in June so far.
22: Yeah, sub 500 in June. Oof.
21: Yeah.
22: Oof. Sub 500 in June. Where, like, what is your level of confidence that he returns to being, let's say, an 850 OPS guy for this season? Is it?
21: Low.
22: Yeah.
21: I think he's just so far away. And like, this is like, to Siddle or Caleb or Madison, the people who can like see the swings and the mechanics and diagnose the approach. And there's just like, there's too many things.
22: That's what scares me.
21: It's
22: because to me, one of the biggest keys is he needs to feel dangerous in that spot again. And I'm worried that we're getting to the point of no return where he's just never going to.
21: And like, he will be better, but like.
22: Yeah, but you just mentioned he's sub 500 OPS in May.
21: Yeah.
22: June.
21: And like, Pujols was on MLB Network and like doing the thing with his bat positioning and the extra whip and it's lengthening his swing. I think I'm having Carlos Pena on this week, who knows Vlad's swing really well. So I'm excited to dig in on that. But I think that there are too many things that need, quote unquote, correcting right now. And then there has to be a mental component to this as well. Whether it's like the frustration, the pressing, the I'm chasing too much out of the zone because I've lost my mechanics. And there's just too many things for me to think that like the projection, the in-season projection system that I most prefer has him for an 865 OPS the rest of the way. I would take the under on that like confidently. And just be happy if I'm wrong.
22: I think you're doing nothing but pure fandom if you're taking the over.
21: Yeah. And like, that's a projection model. That's an objective thing. But it doesn't, it's only looking at the numbers and the track record. It's not looking at the other seasons.
22: That's right.
21: By the way, so this actually takes us, we have a couple minutes left. Unless you have
22: a bow?
21: Well, we can. I have a bunch of my, remember when we did morning show, I would always come with fake props for you.
22: Oh yeah, okay.
21: I have a few of those, but let's do bow. Because I'm going to talk about him in the next section as well. He is obviously coming back and meant a lot here. Mm-hmm. It's a weird thing where Jays made the right decision to not give him 3 years, $126 million. He's kind of hot right now.
22: He's very hot.
21: But he has his OPS is like a hair lower than Vlad's right now. How do you feel about him coming back and like that decision to move off of him for Okamoto ostensibly, which is a positive? But also the Jays, like it's almost like it's played out as lose-lose.
22: So this has got to be one of the strangest returns in Toronto, at least recent sports memory. Because like with the Marner stuff, it was like acrimonious.
21: Yeah.
22: And there was the feeling of you're losing this super talented player and you're replacing him with kind of a bunch of maybes. And Okamoto was very much a maybe. And there was real potential here for Bo to leave. Even at that money, and the Jays to have signed Okamoto, and Okamoto doesn't work out and Bo does, and the market is livid with it because they go, why didn't you just pay our guy?
21: Or even if Okamoto worked out, with how bad the Jays' offense has been, if Bo Bichette was running a 130 OPS plus right now or something.
22: But even then it was like, where was he going to fit in, right?
21: I think people would pretty quickly go to the Jimenez.
22: Sure.
21: And just like, I get it.
22: Yeah.
21: But I think people would...
22: Maybe.
21: Were Bo hitting better, that would have been more of a talking point.
22: Yeah, you're probably right. That they would have been like, why did they do the Jimenez trade? But it's like Jimenez had these awesome moments in the playoffs. Yeah. And there was real...
21: And it was a couple years ago now.
22: But also there was real fatigue with Bo at shortstop.
21: Yeah.
22: Like people were done with the idea that he was going to be a starting shortstop for this team. People watched Jimenez make these beautiful plays.
21: He's not a good defensive shortstop. Even now, like he's been forced to play, but he's played like 50% of his time at shortstop. And like the metrics are what they are. Like they were on multiple years now. And not that the eye test was ever that favorable for him from like 2022 onward.
22: Yeah.
21: But like, the evidence we have is like he's a pretty below average defensive shortstop.
22: The thing that makes it just so weird for me is... So he's barely a part of the World Series run, right?
21: Yeah.
22: And part of the reason why people weren't as upset when the Blue Jays lost him was, hey, well, we made it to the World Series sans Bo Bichette, and it kind of felt like the entire run-up of the regular season was lost, where he felt so crucial. And for me personally, when Bo got hurt in that Yankees game, I thought, oh, man.
21: It felt huge.
22: They might not win the division anymore. That felt as though it could take it off the table. Then they started to struggle, and you go, boy, oh, boy, oh, boy, this is trouble. When's Bo back? When's Bo back? What's the... what's the prognosis?
21: Who's going to hit at the top of the order?
22: Right.
21: What are you doing? Like, the Jimenez to shortstop thing was a risk. It looked like maybe Ernie was the shortstop. It was...
22: He also, if the Jays win the World Series, has, after Joe Carter, the most famous Blue Jays home run.
21: Yeah, and that top Springer's home run if they win that game.
22: Of course it does. And now it's kind of lost to history because no one wants to remember anything from that game.
21: Yeah.
22: Like, everybody has basically, we're the collective forgetting. That's what we do as a country. It's like with a dark past. We just all, it's a collective. We don't talk about it.
21: Yeah.
22: I don't know what the, I think he's going to get a raucous applause. I think that people are going to be maybe chanting his name or clapping during his at-bats and standing up for him. But I certainly don't get the feeling, which is strange, in a season that the team can't hit, in a season that the team has lost a bunch of games in a row and feels kind of rudderless and feels like they don't really have stars offensively, that not a lot of your friends or people that you interact with who are going to be sitting down at the ballpark are going to be sitting there saying, boy, I wish he had returned.
21: Yeah.
22: That's odd.
21: And there's, I think the most primary reason is like three years, $126 million with two player options was just like, if you're going to spend like crazy.
22: I know, but fans don't really care about how much a baseball player costs like they do with other leagues where there's hard caps.
21: Yeah, that's fair. But it is like the sticker price, the sticker shock on that one was pretty high.
22: And but now I think that's more of a thing you look back on than it was in the moment being like,
21: I don't think it's the biggest. I think the biggest one is Bo's not hitting until very recently.
22: And Oak.
21: And Oak.
22: Yeah.
21: But I also think the fact that the Mets are as big a disaster.
22: Yeah.
21: Like, even if Bo was, like, just okay and the Mets were in a playoff spot, you might get some of the, like, well, he's a winning player and he lengthens the lineup. And, like, they made, you know, the Jays are spending, but they're spending $75 million more.
22: Mm-hmm.
21: But the Mets are bad. Like, really bad.
22: I would say, for me, number one is just Okamoto.
21: Because
22: it just felt like in the moment when they signed Okamoto, it was now Bo's not coming back. And people took sides on that. And I will say, myself included, I looked at it and went, are we sure this is going to work out? That you're going to go get a black box from Japan that maybe doesn't work out versus the sure thing of Bo Bichette? And also it started to bring into and I don't know if it was Caleb or if it was like Whit Merrifield, but some other people had been bringing up that relationship with Bo Bichette and the Blue Jays had been frayed for quite some time and they both needed to move on.
21: Yeah.
22: And so I think we would have reflectively looked back on this if Okamoto wasn't doing well and said, hey, we gave up on a guy who would have been doing better here.
21: Yeah.
22: Hey, you know, Bo had to change locations and go to this crappy Mets team. And
21: And I think that goes back to the 2024 series in San Francisco where he just like answered questions honestly about like, I don't know.
22: Oh, that was a bummer.
21: Yeah.
22: I would love to play in a place like San Francisco and you're like, hey, why are you doing this right now? Yeah. Please don't say things like this right now. I think this really does come down to the most part being he wasn't a huge part of the World Series. His biggest moment is something that we forget, even though it's like, man, if he was healthy, it's maybe not IKF. And anyway, I don't know.
21: We don't need to do it.
22: But it's the World Series thing, and it's Okamoto being the one guy. Like, in terms of the best stories of the Blue Jays season, the highest.
21: Varland and Okamoto.
22: Totally. They're the two guys that everyone would point to and say, that's my favorite player right now.
21: By the way, we got 2 minutes before we let you go. The Varland stuff. Yeah. Did you do it on your show? The stuff that I pulled for you? The numbers?
22: No. My only Varland take is that he's the best closer I've seen with my two eyes.
21: So I was going to do these fake props with you, but I'll give you just this one and then we'll get on our way. Right now he has been, I use win probability added for relievers because I think that's a better than just saves. Like what situation do you... A one-run game against the middle of the order is different than a three-run game against the bottom of the order. So he's at currently 2.7. Romano in 21 was 3.8. Billy Koch in 2000 was 4.3.
22: Wow.
21: And BJ Ryan in 2006 was 4.8. There was one season from the 80s higher, Mark Eichhorn, but that was like he threw like 170 innings at the bullpen. So I don't count that. So he's at 2.7 right now. We're at the halfway point. BJ Ryan is the high water mark at 4.8. Does he get there? He's paced for like 5.3, 5.4, but also keep in mind he's pitched way more than they'll let him pitch in the second half.
22: That's the wild card for me is, he's gotten two out saves recently.
21: Two inning saves, sorry.
22: Yes. Are they going to do things like that anymore? It's so strange because he's built like a truck. Yeah. You know, like when they do the backslap on him.
21: Yeah. Everything I've been told is like he wants to pitch every day. He would pitch every day if they let him.
22: And they even thought like, hey, this guy was built to be a starter and he's got a rubber arm. And so I feel as though he's going to be fine. But yeah, the workload is something where you start to worry if there's going to be a tail off. I'll take the over just simply because that's what I want so badly. And I, again, if you don't have Varland pitching to this insane degree, that removes one of the only two things I feel good about. Yeah. So I have to take the over.
21: Yeah. Also, I like that all the good relievers in Blue Jays history have like alternative as their, or whatever you'd classify.
22: I'm surprised Slipknot in 3 days
21: grace. No, he had a lot of stuff, but I think there was a lot of like three run saves. Okay. And he's up there, but not a.
22: Yeah, but not. In
21: yeah,
22: that
21: I was
22: group.
21: Surprised he was higher than 21 Romano, but as I texted you, that was a sneaky, really good.
22: Yeah.
21: I know you never felt quite as good about it as you did Osuna or BJ
22: too
21: Ryan.
22: Respectful by me. I should be more respectful to Romano.
21: Yeah. Okay. Thanks for doing this,
22: no
21: man.
22: Problem.
21: Thanks for sticking
22: anytime,
21: out the
22: buddy.
21: Hour. Sorry about the video for the first half hour. We got another hour coming up. We'll talk Mets on the other side, and Marco Estrada will join us around 11:30. All that's next as Jays Talk Plus continues on the Sportsnet Radio Network.
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3: In the 660 Traffic Center, Michelle Yee. Well, no report of stalls or collisions as we're wrapping up the lunchtime hour. You do have delays for both directions of McLeod Trail, making way to Lake Fraser Gate. You do have lane closures slowing you down in westbound Highway 1 at Callaway Park. There's also construction there, so do expect delays. Les A. Turin's watering our lawns and landscapes to protect Calgary's water supply. 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
1: All right. 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Peter Klein hanging out with you as we kick off the week that will end with the Calgary Stampede getting going. So there's a bit of a buzz here downtown right now that we have 5 minutes without rain falling on us. So hopefully you guys are having fun wherever you are here on this Monday. A busy one for you as always. We got a big Stamps guest coming up in the back part of hour number two. We'll talk about that as the show rolls on. Of course, we're going to be talking about the NHL draft that went down this weekend, and Ben Steiner will be joining us to help break down what felt like a real historic moment for Canadian men's soccer at the World Cup, a 1-0 victory over South Africa. And of course, we want to hear from you guys. Text in 960-960, any and all of your thoughts. I was going to say appreciate it. That's probably not accurate, but most of your thoughts are appreciated, or whether I actually like the content of them, it will remains to be seen. But nonetheless, text them in 960-960. Of course, could not do this alone. Two outstanding producers helping keep this show on the rails, at least to the best of their ability. Hanging out in the room with me here is a rather exhausted Taylor Dingman. Taylor, how are you today?
2: As you said, exhausted.
1: Yeah, fair. It was a busy weekend for a lot of folks around here. I mean, not me, but for a lot of folks around here who actually like work and stuff. So that certainly swooped in with Taylor and Cam as well. Cam, how are you today?
3: I'm just glad I did not have to work day two of that draft. Mm-hmm. Day one was one hell of a grind.
1: Yeah, nice little 4-hour stretch for day one. Eh?
3: It actually went by pretty quick in the moment, but then you think about day two and it's like, okay, like, you know, my personal interest in the draft is obviously with the Flames and, you know, the top 10, top 12, 15 yeah. picks. After that, who are you people? Mm-hmm. I don't know. I'm glad it was just the one day for me.
1: Yeah, they all feel like lottery tickets. They feel like, and that's for the ones that we're kind of sure about, the top 10 ones and all of that. Then you get down to like round number three. It's a cat. I don't know.
3: Yeah.
1: Which,
3: that's a guy.
1: Yeah.
3: Hey, you're pretty tall.
1: I know that name. So, yeah, some guy's really tall.
3: That guy to San Jose.
1: 7'1". You don't even have to. Ugh. Yeah, that's like, hey, that's an uncomfortable life. You know, like I feel like I kind of got the perfect height at 6'4" because like no one's calling me short.
3: Right.
1: I can reach everything and I like barely, but I fit on planes. You know, like I'm not swimming in leg room, but I'm also not folded up like an accordion.
3: It's at the point where you don't have to like take into extra consideration like, oh my, do I need to buy two seats for this airplane? Do I have to make sure that, you know, everything's going to fit right? Like, you're right at that sort of money point. Like anything past 6'5", if you're listening and you're 6'5" and above, text us in 960-960. What's the biggest issue with that you've had with being super tall?
1: Yeah.
3: Like, yeah, that's 6'4" point. That seems right in the money spot.
1: Yeah, it's in the sweet spot. 7'1", nothing's built for you at 7'1".
3: No.
1: That's that things get very sore very quickly.
2: He's also 17, so there's still chance and room for him to grow.
1: Like
2: which is kind of insane.
1: Wemby, who grew a couple of inches last year, although that I think is just reporting, not, I don't think he physically grew. I think they're just like, oh yeah, look at that. He's 7'5". No, he's probably 7'7" anyway. But nonetheless, probably a bit longer of a tangent than we needed. Like we said, it was a busy weekend in the world of sports. Let's get all caught up with it with headlines.
0: Taking a look at what's going on in the world of sports. This is Headlines on Sportsnet Today.
1: And obviously, I cannot be trusted to curate a list like this. So with all the news of the weekend and more, here is Cam Hughes.
3: Well, it's not that we don't trust you. It's just
1: I
3: think I've put a little bit of a niche together for myself here.
1: No, I get that.
3: Let's talk a little bit more about the NHL draft as a whole. Obviously, all the rounds are done. There were some surprises, some not surprises. What wasn't a surprise is who went number one overall. Gavin McKenna to the Toronto Maple Leafs. What was a surprise was who announced the pick and how he announced the pick. Take a listen.
4: Mr. McKenna, we would like to draft you to the Toronto Maple Leafs.
3: So if you weren't watching, that was Justin Bieber announcing Gavin McKenna to the Toronto Maple Leafs. And really quick, I think that might be one of the worst first overall pick announcements I've ever heard in sports.
2: Hey. We would like to drive. Would you like to come?
3: into the Justin Bieber song. I'm going to play this one more time.
4: Mr. McKenna, we would like to draft you to the Toronto Maple Leafs.
3: Slide City. What are we doing?
1: Okay.
3: That was weird, right?
1: It was a little weird. I don't have much of a problem with it. I'm not one who gets upset about the celebrity involvement in all of these things because I'm not, it's not for me. You know, I'm yeah. there for the draft part of it. They've got me with the thing. But when you are trying to expand your footprint and stuff like that, celebrity involvement does eventually become a part of that. So was it a little on the cringy side? Like, yeah, it was weird. Do I think as a 18-year-old, it would be kind of dope to have one of the most famous human beings on the planet draft me to one of, if not the most famous hockey team on the planet? Yeah, I think that would be kind of cool. But also, like, my mom asked me about it. You know, we saw Justin Bieber do that and was asking about it. Like, it is, if you are listening to this radio station and have been listening to this radio station for draft coverage, that wasn't for you. That was to get the other people in your life talking about this. So I don't have any issue with it. I thought there were celebrity ones that were far worse than the Bieber one. That, oh, yeah. that Canucks one was weird. there was a lot of them that were just off. And it's the problem with not having all the teams there. Having 140 members of any front office and their family walk up for the draft picture, it got a little much. But I would much rather that than having Colby Summers kind of half introduce Caleb Malhotra and stuff like that. Like, I just, if you're going to do it, it has to be someone like famous, and not that Colby Summers isn't, but you know what I mean? Like, it has to check a lot of boxes.
3: Yeah.
1: But I don't have much of an issue with it. I see that at least they are trying.
3: I thought, was it Layla Edwards for San Jose? I thought she was great.
1: Yeah. Have her host do all of them.
3: Well done.
1: Yeah.
3: Just, the Bieber, like, I have no problem with Bieber doing it. It's just the way that he did it and this music choice, just Mr. McKenna, we would like to draft you. Like,
1: yeah,
3: I don't know. Stick to the script now.
2: I think he might have been on multiple substances at that time.
3: I'm not going to speculate on that, but maybe. So McKenna goes number one, Sember goes number two, top three sort of fall, as we sort of predicted. Malhotra goes to the Vancouver Canucks. Buffalo throws the first sort of wrench in things, picking Daxon Rudolph number four overall.
1: Your boy.
3: Yeah.
1: Yeah, when you threw that out a couple months ago when we were talking about this, I'll be honest, I didn't think we'd progress to the point where he wouldn't even be there for the Flames at six.
3: I thought maybe he goes, you know, 5-6. He seemed to be on that upward trajectory just from what I was reading, what I was seeing, but four.
1: Yeah.
3: Okay, Buffalo.
1: Yeah.
3: I like it. And then Albert Smits goes number five to the Rangers, and then the Flames get on the clock at six overall.
5: With the sixth overall pick in the 2026 NHL draft, the Calgary Flames are very proud to select from the Prince George Cougars, Carson Carroll's. Yes!
3: I love Lanny McDonald so much. That guy needs to announce every Flames pick from here for the rest of eternity. Carson Carroll's farm boy from Manitoba is your Flames 6 overall draft pick. Starred in the last two seasons for the WHL's Prince George Cougars. Last year, he exploded for 20 goals and 73 points from the blue line, doubled his production from his rookie year. And if you've seen that image of him in his shirt, jeans, and boots on the farm, he didn't attend the draft because he had some things to do on the farm. If you've seen that picture of him, you know he is the perfect fit for this Calgary Flames.
1: He is. And a lot of people talking about that and everything. Just like the farm kid fit with the city that's going to have Stampede in a week. I know that there were some people that once Bjork fell to Calgary that they wanted the center, and that was kind of initially where I thought it was going to go. Just because of how weird the draft was to have Bjork and Reed kind of fall to you, it felt a little unexpected, but I do like sticking with Carl's here. You now have, and I tweeted it out on Friday, like, you have a young blue line core that feels really, really strong going into the future. And it feels like this guy could be the best of them, right? Like, you hear Conroy talk about it after and just gushing about, like, future captain.
3: Future captain, he called him.
1: Which is, like, that's setting a bar high. And I have said that I'm going to stop calling people future captain because when I do, they get traded. So I'm not going to put that on him. But like the well-roundedness of his game, it's a pretty high floor and an even higher ceiling. So I am very, very excited about this pick. Yes, there's still an issue with who will be scoring goals for this team a few years down the road, but that's a few years down the road. This is a rebuilding process. We'll get into this more coming up at the start of hour number two, or right at 2 o'clock for those who are listening live. But I like this pick, and he fits a whole lot of what this team is looking to build, it feels like.
3: Yeah, I like the pick. You need a guy to, you know, we've heard that obviously the Flames have a ton of right shot defensemen ready to go on the right side. And we heard, you know, Craig Conroy talk to Zane Parikh and heard about his preference saying, yeah, I don't mind playing on the left. But, you know, obviously you needed a couple more additions on the left side of your defense. Here's Carson Carroll's good two-way defenseman, can be a long-term pairing with Zane Parikh, played with him at the World Juniors, obviously. And from everything we heard of Craig Conroy, you know, these two could be Calgary's number one pairing for 10, 15 years.
1: Yeah, like that's, and they feel like they would play off of each other very, very well. There's already a bit of a relationship there, it kind of seems like. So it just works. It really does feel like just the perfect piece to the puzzle that they are trying to build out right now. And to see, like, again, like him, Parikh, Ball, Nemec, Kuznetsov, and Brustevich, that feels like you're pretty good on that blue line for a really long time. And obviously, there are going to be some misses. Very rarely does everyone just, like, you don't just, it's not a video game where you can just max out the development thing. Some stumbling blocks are going to happen along the way. But to give yourself that much wiggle room at that position is really, really exciting. And again, you can trade one of them at some point if you need to. If there's a big, because we're seeing here a lot of people are coming up in trades and everything like that. I'm not saying you do it now, but there are a lot of opportunities that seem to be popping up and probably will for the next few years. So this just helps stock the cupboards for the Flames.
3: Crazy thing too. Now the Flames, you know, oldest defenseman is now Zach Whitecloud, who's what, 28?
1: Well, Olimata's still here, right?
3: Well,
1: I mean, for now.
3: For the long-term future.
1: Yeah.
3: Calgary's core, the defense core, you know, even if Whitecloud is a guy who gets moved, obviously Craig Conroy has a very highly sought-after opinion on Zach Whitecloud. Yeah, 28 years old.
1: Yeah, like right now.
3: Ball's 26.
1: Yeah, like for the guys who are probably going to be here beyond a couple of seasons from now, it's Ball at 26. And he's locked in at 5.35 very reasonably through 2031. So they're in, can't stress it enough, they're in a very, very good spot.
3: Yeah, so we'll get into the rest of the Flames draft class to kick off hour two, or like you said, if you're listening live right at 2 o'clock. I want to talk a little bit around the Toronto Blue Jays, though. It's been a bit of a brutal week at the Rogers Center. Jays dropped the finale to Texas 3-2 on Sunday with pinch runner Jared Kelenic scoring the winning run from second on a wild pitch from Louis Varland in the ninth. That completes the four-game sweep for the Rangers and pushes Toronto's losing streak to six, tying their season long. Nathan Lucas had to tie in the eighth with a two-run shot, but the bullpen, couldn't hold it. Shane Bieber did hit a milestone in the loss in his return to play, his 1,000th career strikeout, but Vladdy Guerrero Jr. goes hitless in the final two games of the series. Here's what Dylan Cease had to say on why this team has had some struggles and has now dropped six straight.
6: I think we haven't really been playing very clean baseball as a whole, but at the same time, we're not really pressing. We're just not executing. So it's just it's little things at this level, honestly. I mean, major leagues, it's a small margin of error. And I think, you know, we're doing a lot of things right. We're just kind of beating ourselves, like, you know, like I did today with the walk. So I think if we clean that up, we're going to be okay.
3: Toronto falls to 39-45, third in the AL East, 10.5 back of the top spot. But no time to dwell on it, PK, as the Mets are in town for three. And Bo Bichette makes his first trip back to Toronto since leaving in free agency this past offseason. Here's what manager John Schneider had to say on how he'll be welcoming Bo Bichette back to the Six.
7: Yeah, it'll be nice to see him. But for as long as Bo was here and for as good as he was here, I'm diving into the Blue Jays way more than I am saying hi to him tomorrow. No offense to Bo or Alexis or Dante or Mariana, anyone, but we got a lot of going on there that I got to take care of.
3: Blue Jays kicking off the three-game set against the Mets starting tonight. Expect maybe a video tribute, perhaps. Do Jays fans give Bo Bichette a standing ovation? Do we know?
1: I don't know. Think? It feels like a lot are very upset that he left.
3: So I would be too.
1: I think what you will probably see and what we've kind of started to see is that there will be a video tribute, there will be a standing ovation after that, and then for the remainder of the week, he will get booed mercilessly. I feel like that is kind of what it is going to be. Here's the home run off of Shohei. Here's him with long hair. Wasn't that fun? Big standing ovation. Hey, thank you. And then by the time the count is 0-1, it will be boo! I think that's kind of it.
3: I think that's perfect.
1: Yeah.
3: I think there's no better way to treat the guy who left and tried to cash in and play third base very, very poorly.
1: Very poorly.
3: So, yeah. Blue Jays kicking off their series against the Mets. First pitch goes at 5:07 tonight. You can catch it on Sportsnet and right here on Sportsnet 960 The Fan. We also have some moves to potentially be talking about, Peter, also in the city of Toronto. As Sportsnet's Michael Drains is reporting, the Raptors have had talks with the Clippers about a trade that would bring Kawhi Leonard back to Toronto 7 years after he left in free agency following the 2019 championship. That framework would likely center on Brandon Ingram and Grady Dick in a trade heading to Los Angeles, with Toronto probably needing to add some draft picks to make it work. Leonard has 1 year and $50 million left on his deal. Sources say the Clippers aren't likely to extend him, meaning he's reportedly open to trade with a team that would, one source put it bluntly, it looks like he's trying to strong-arm his way out of Los Angeles.
1: Yeah, there is still a large part of me that is worried that the Raptors are just being used as leverage here in something, much like they were back in the summer of 2019 before he dragged Paul George with him to the LA Clippers. I have a concern about that, obviously. It would be cool. It would be a fun reunion. This was one, I talked about it, it's going to come out later today, but talked about it on my podcast, Couch Potato Diary. Yeah. Where this goes right and where this goes wrong are very easy to figure out, right? Like, there isn't like, I just can't see the whatever. Like, the upside is he's awesome. They're awesome. They win a championship. The downside is the dude who was injury prone when you had him 6 years ago hasn't gotten better in that. He's now 35, also has this tree planting thing hanging over him. His knee explodes and now it's a complete disaster and you're left just kind of holding the bag again. Like, there is, it's a very easy pro and con debate on this one. I do like, if that is the actual thing that they're giving up, I have zero issue with it. Draft picks, if we're going to give up 1,000 of them, that would suck. But like, Brandon Ingram was great last year, but has been injury prone in every other season of his career and kind of wilted away in the playoffs. I know he was hurt in the last couple of games, but before that, there was just not a whole lot to him, where someone like RJ Barrett, who would be the other one that you would need to put in to make the money work if you were taking Ingram out. RJ, quite frankly, to put it very easily, had that dog in him, right?
7: Oof.
1: It wasn't always the smartest dog. It did feel like once, like, he was attacking and that was great. And then once they did the wild strategical move of putting someone taller on him, then it became a bit of an issue, but he still had that competitive edge that I think you are seeing is what you're going to need against the New Yorks, against the San Antonios, against the

0: building something. You've got this great young core, and you would love to add a superstar to this team, like a Kawhi Leonard.
1: Mm-hmm.
0: But I don't know. Like, I'm worried that you bring in a Kawhi Leonard, he plays 40 games, and you're left disappointed in, say, the second round of the conference finals of the playoffs. And now, oh, God, I wish we had Brandon Ingram and a couple picks right now.
1: I think if the Raptors would absolutely right now sign up for getting disappointed in the conference finals. You know, having lived through that, it's not awesome. But no, I think that right now, after losing in seven to the team that got just curb stomped by the Knicks in the conference finals, I would absolutely trade Brandon Ingram, Grady Dick, and a couple of picks that I would be banking on being in the late 30s or in the late 20s for the chance of being wildly disappointed come May. And that's kind of what you're signing up for. Like, the way this Raptor team is constructed, there are pieces that you like. Scotty Barnes, obviously elevated. Shed, I think there's a ceiling there, but he was great. Same thing throughout the season with the guys like Walter and stuff like that. But there's a ceiling to all of it. And quite frankly, that ceiling is either where they ended up or just delaying the inevitable and losing in the second round. So with this one, you are at least taking a bit of a shot to try to improve and to try to raise that ceiling a little bit in an East that does still feel wide open. Like, the Knicks are still the favorites, and rightfully so, at the top of it. But Boston has a lot of drama going on there right now. Detroit felt a little overwhelmed by the moment against the Cleveland Cavaliers, and Cleveland themselves have a lot of things to work out. So there is a path to at least conference finals here. I just feel like where the Raptors roster is at right now, there's a ceiling to it. Like, it is an interesting kind of straight line from the summer of 2018 leading into the 19 championship and where they're at now, where it felt like they had bumped up against the ceiling with DeMar and Lowry. And so that you make a gigantic move and bring in Kawhi Leonard, and it would almost match it perfectly with established star DeMar DeRozan, Brandon Ingram, prospect at the time, Jakob Poeltl, Grady Dick, and then picks. Like, it does kind of all line up pretty well for them. I agree. Like, I love the power of friendship thing that they had going on there, but there is a ceiling to it, and I think Kawhi raises that ceiling significantly.
0: Last thing I'll say, I just wish I saw this news come out in 2019 and not 2026.
1: Yes. Yeah, that is very, very fair. And look, I have thought a lot about what it would have been like if he would have just stayed. And Pascal Siakam, who was second best player on a team to went to game seven in the NBA Finals, and OG Anunoby, who's going to have a statue built for him outside of Madison Square Garden, and Fred Van Vliet, who got a big contract with the Houston Rockets. I've thought about what it would have been like if all those cats would have stuck around to see it kind of play out now. But regardless, it'd be neat to have him back, but I'm not, I know we just broke it down. I'm not thinking about it too much just yet, because I do still think I still have the scars from 2019 where, oh, look, he's in the limousine and he's going off to the thing. It wasn't as bad as Shohei's on the plane, but there was still like people following the limousine around all over the place and everything like that. So I still remember all of that. And then the news coming down that he wasn't sticking around.
0: One more thing to talk about, Peter Klein, checking in with the latest from the FIFA World Cup. Canada needs extra time to find it on Sunday, but Steven Eustachio's curling strike deep into extra time gives the Canadians a 1-0 win over South Africa at SoFi Stadium, Canada's first ever win in a World Cup knockout match. That sends Canada the round of 16 for the first time in program history. They will play in Houston on July 4th against the winner of today's Netherlands-Morocco match. The other big story, captain Alphonso Davies finally makes his tournament debut, coming on in the 75th minute after more than a year out with a torn ACL. Didn't get on the score sheet, but looks like he immediately tilted the game, setting up a couple good looks for Promise David and dragging South Africa's defense over to his side of the field. Bit of a crazy way to get there, scoring there in extra time. Canada still playing now with their best player potentially back in the fold. A couple other fixtures from today to check in on. Spoiler alert for the Brazil-Japan game. I'm going to give you 2 seconds if you need to fast forward or change the channel. Spoilers. Brazil-Japan, 3, 2, 1. Good. Brazil downs Japan 2-1 in extra time. Germany plays Paraguay at 2:30 p.m. Mountain today. That's in an hour if you're listening live. And then Netherlands-Morocco wraps things up tonight. That one goes at 7.
1: Yeah, and the winner of that last one will play Canada in that game on Independence Day in the States. I can only imagine what it's like in Houston, Texas on July 4th. But it's going to be a pretty crazy scene, much like it was out in L.A. yesterday. Just a real historic moment. And we'll get into it more here with Ben Steiner in a second. But great to see Davies back and great to see that one finally get through from Eustachio to give Canada the win. But yeah, it was... It's pretty tense, I will say that. Were you able to take the game?

0: came in, was it of interest to you at all, Cam?
1: Of course.
0: Nice.
1: Yeah, I'm getting into my soccer jeans a little bit.
0: Yep.
1: Still making sure, you know, they fit right at the waist and aren't too snug in certain places. But
0: fair.
1: I mean, anytime Canada plays, and now, I mean, you're playing with found money at this mm-hmm. point. If you're Canada, go out there. I don't know if you saw the quote from Jesse March about go out there and show you can slay the giant.
0: Yeah.
1: I'm fired up.
0: Yeah. No, it was a real moment, and it was really great. And I think that this is exactly what people were talking about when they were discussing the growth of the sport and everything like that, having a big moment like that. And we'll see. Anything can happen in 90 minutes of soccer. And hopefully Canada can find their way through with a bit of a miracle coming up on the 4th, but we shall see. Thank you very much, Cam.
1: Thank you.
0: All right, that was headlines here today on your Monday. Time for us to take a break. When we come back, we will continue the footy conversation with Ben Steiner, who has been covering the sport for a long time. I would imagine a pretty cool moment for him. We'll talk about all of that and what is next for the Canadian side as we continue here on Sportsnet today on Sportsnet 960 The Fan.
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3: In the 660 Traffic Center, Michelle Yee will self-guided patrol on the off-ramp for Glenmore Trail in the southeast. We do have a stalled vehicle off to the right-hand shoulder. 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And then in Kingsland in the southwest, we do have a collision at 4A Street and 69th Avenue Southwest. 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
24: Well, this has been a brutal stretch for the Toronto Blue Jays of late. Friday against the Texas Rangers, they mustered a big comeback, but then dropped it 5-4. Saturday, not great either. They were down 6-0 before pushing back to a 7-4 final loss. Sunday, they lost 3-2 because of a wild pitch that got away and scored a runner from second. They have now lost 6 in a row. Honestly, could not have matched up against a more fitting opponent, starting a 3-game set against the New York Mets. This means the return of Bo Bichette to Rogers Center. Yes, for the first time since Game 7 of the World Series. The Mets are like the league's disaster. They're 35-49 and have lost 8 of their last 9. It'll be Trey Savage on the mound against Sean Manaea, and somehow, someway, one of these teams will win this baseball game. 5:07 first pitch, you can listen right here on Sportsnet 960. I'm Shan Burgie, and that was your Jays Report brought to you by the Heating Ninja.
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0: History made over the weekend. Welcome back to Sportsnet Today. Everyone, Peter Klein back with you guys here, hanging out on a Monday and still in the glow of what we saw at the Men's World Cup over the weekend as Canada moves on a 1-0 win over South Africa as Canada was the first to book their ticket into the round of 16. Here to break it all down with us is Ben Steiner, soccer writer for Sports Illustrated and so much more. Ben, thanks for taking the time today. Really appreciate it. How are you?
25: It's certainly exciting times, especially after yesterday and even the match we saw this morning.
0: Yeah, I mean, look, basically every match in this, there have been a couple of duds, as there's going to be in a tournament that has all the games that it does. But this has been, it feels like anyway, you would have better context for this than I. It feels like it's been a very exciting World Cup kind of right from the get-go up to what we saw just a little bit ago with Brazil and Japan.
25: Yeah, like I don't think there's been a step down necessarily in the quality from the 32-team World Cup to the 48-team World Cup. And that's been exceptional when it comes to, you know, not just only the Canadian team, but some of the smaller nations that have shocked global giants. Of course, we saw Cabo Verde grab a point off Spain, and that's a team that, you know, wouldn't have had a chance of being in the World Cup at another point. Whereas there's not really been a bad team in this tournament.
0: Yeah, and it's been really, really exciting. And I think going forward, the host cities and the economies and the small businesses around it are just going to want, however big the tournament has to be for you to include Scotland, you guys got to bring that in because they're drinking every American city out of booze that they were going through, although not into the round of 32. But plenty of celebrating for the Canadian side with the 1-0 victory, I guess. But before we get into some of the specifics, your thoughts on a dramatic victory for the Canadian side on Sunday afternoon.
25: That was the moment that Canadian soccer had been waiting for. And I actually think that everyone would agree that it's actually better that it came in a, you know, 92nd minute winner than it did a, you know, better performance in a 3-0 win. When you think of sort of a galvanizing moment for the sport in this country, and it's going to be a before and after moment as well. Like, we think of hockey as before and after Paul Henderson and before and after Sidney Crosby. This is soccer before and after Stefan Eustachio. And it doesn't really matter what happens against the Netherlands or Morocco.
0: For you, you've been covering the sport for a while now out here. To see that level of a moment, that if that was something that felt inconceivable, certainly like 8 years ago, maybe even four, and probably even a few months ago, what was it like for you to see where the sport has progressed to in this country?
25: It's pretty stunning to see just, you know, the level that it's at. And sure, you can talk about format, you can talk about maybe getting a bit of a lucky draw, both in the group as a host nation, and then not winning that last game and being able to get South Africa and an impressive performance from them, because I'm not sure that performance comes against a South Korea as bad as they were in this tournament. So to look at where this team was, you know, in 2019, when really this whole project of getting the team to this point started, it started with a game against the U.S. at BMO Field where they beat the U.S. for the first time in, you know, almost 80 years. And getting over that moment, and then it's just been the moments that have followed, the 2022 qualification, Herdman bringing the team as far as he did, and then Jesse Marsh being able to elevate everything that Herdman did as well.
0: Yeah, it certainly has all been building to this. And it feels like, again, while this was the main focus, there's a lot of bright spots to come too. And I don't want to look too far ahead because obviously there's another match at least for Canada coming up here. But so much of the focus was on 2026. How do we kind of take this momentum now, whatever comes from this, that this is clearly a success on the men's side? How does Soccer Canada, all of that, how do they build off from this now and try to take the sport to even another level in this country, do you think?
25: Well, the thing is, you can't match the excitement of a World Cup. I'm not right. expecting, you know, everybody that is watching this tournament, it's probably, you know, it could have crested 15 million yesterday, given it was the only game. I'm not expecting everybody to tune into the Honduras World Cup qualifier or the Gold Cup, right? Like yeah. Those games still exist for this Canadian team, and they will forever exist until maybe there's a merger of South America and North America. So, like, you know, a 1-0 win on a rainy night in Honduras is actually a fine result, because that's a very difficult game to play, but it's not the World Cup and the excitement around it. So I think the lasting factor of this World Cup is sort of similar to what we've been able to see with the three Olympics that Canada has hosted. There's an inspirational factor where kids will want to play soccer. I mean, you can go out to any park right now and you can see people kicking a soccer ball around more than you would have a month ago. Same thing happened with when the Blue Jays made their playoff run, and I was living in Toronto at the time, and people just being able to throw a ball around. So I think the sort of inspirational factor of the next generation is really what the big part of this is. And then it's, can they translate this into, with this core and the next group of players that are coming up, can they translate that into winning a Gold Cup, winning a Copa America? Because those are the kind of moments that can continue sort of the upward trajectory of this team.
0: So the impact probably more on, like, who's extra people playing the sport and all of that. Maybe not necessarily like, well, if you like the World Cup, just wait till you see Toronto FC and kind of the local teams that are going to try to build up on it. It's more just kind of growing the overall passion for the sport, you would say.
25: I would say that. I think there's also, you know, you mentioned Toronto FC. I think there will be a boost for some of the local teams, including the Canadian Premier League. People just wanting to be able to access high-level soccer in their backyard. And, you know, there is the Canadian Premier League now. There are the three MLS teams. So I think those will get a bit of an attendance in the following boost, especially seeing that there are some of those players that came through those teams that are now on this Canadian national team. But then the question is, you know, how do you continue the popularity of the Canadian national team itself? And also, what's the ceiling? Like, I don't think anybody is saying that Canada's one day going to be ranked number one in the world, as, you know, you can kind of paint a pathway with the U.S. So, like, is the quarterfinal of the World Cup a ceiling? It's great. And if they get there with one more win, like, that's fantastic. I think everybody takes that. But, like, is this a country that can really dream of winning a World Cup? I don't really think so.
0: Right. Looking at the game that we had the other day there on Sunday, that there has been a lot of talk coming in about Alphonso Davies. Oh, and he's available and he's not playing and all of that. And then we finally get to see him out on the pitch for the World Cup. And correct me if I am wrong on this, but it did feel like two things were true. He absolutely is still limited. And also, even in a limited state, he was probably the best player on that pitch. Is that kind of what you saw from the 15 minutes we got to see of Alphonso Davies?
25: I mean, you could have decided that after 3 minutes of seeing Alphonso Davies. There's been a lot of talk over the last year of, you know, the Canadian team has learned to play without Davies. They've managed to get big results without Davies. They beat European nations. They tied Colombia. Like, they are a good team without Alphonso Davies, and you kind of get used to that. And then he steps on the pitch at 70%. You're like, okay, you know, he's the best player and he's a game changer. And suddenly South Africa was giving him more space, allowing him to create for this Canadian team a bit more. He was a game changer against a team like South Africa, but he's not going to have that same sort of fear factor of instilling that in an opponent against Morocco or the Netherlands. Like, his 70%, I think, will look like 70% against Morocco or the Netherlands.
0: Do we think that this was just kind of the first step in a progression? Like, could we see him for 20 minutes or half an hour or anything like that? Or are we just going to have to accept that we got to maximize 15 minutes with this dude out on the pitch?
25: I think that there's definitely a progression. I think there's, you know, the possibility that he could play 45 minutes. And if he can play 45 minutes, do you start considering a start? Mm-hmm. Probably not. But I think that he would be able to go for half an hour to 45 minutes at this point. And then it's a question of, like, if the game's tight, if you've played him for 30 minutes, you brought him on the 60th minute, you're going to extra time. Do you just keep him out there and say, you know, to heck with it. We've got to have our best player on the pitch if we're trying to be a global power like Netherlands or Morocco.
0: The other player whose injury issues have been a real talking point is Moise Bombito. He got about an hour in the game yesterday against South Africa. Again, to my eyes, looked like he was pretty effective. Well, what did you see from him? And do you think that maybe we get a full match of him now going forward?
25: I think he probably starts the next game, but Jesse Marsch has to be willing and able to make that adjustment if he doesn't look to the pace of what's going to be a much higher level game than we saw against South Africa. Mm-hmm. And so is Moise Bombito ready for that pace? Is he ready for that level of attacker that he's going to face? At his best, he's Canada's best center back by a mile. Is that 70% that we're seeing from him enough for a good team? I'm not sure. I think it's worth the shot. And then if it's not going well in the, you know, even first 20 minutes, you bring on Luc de Fougerolles because, you know, he's been good this tournament.
0: It does feel like whoever they are facing is going to be a bit of a David versus Goliath, looking ahead to potentially Morocco and the Netherlands. Does one present an easier challenge or a better stylistic challenge for Canada? Or is it just kind of hoping for a miracle regardless?
25: Yeah, I mean, either are global giants. There's one that technically won the African Cup of Nations, although it is disputed with Senegal. And there's one, and they also made the last World Cup semifinal. And then there's one that, you know, is the iconic global power over the last 80 years. So, like, good luck. I mean, Canada is massive underdogs. You can get lucky in a game. The Canadian team is difficult to play against. They don't lose many games. They've only lost 6 games in 90 minutes under Jesse Marsch. Like, they have the ability to cause an upset, but it's, I mean, 5-10% chance. Like, they are massive underdogs, but it's not impossible.
0: Looking at the rest of how everything has kind of played out so far, Brazil with a 2-1 win over Japan, that one happening a little bit earlier on today. It felt pretty close, but then watching it here, I don't know if Japan touched the ball for about half an hour there at the end. How far can this Brazilian side go?
25: The thing with Brazil is they run into a bit of a gauntlet of teams as well. And I think we're seeing this with a lot of the global powers, in particular on Canada's side of the bracket too, where you have Germany and France, and one of those teams is not going to be getting past the round of 16. Like, there is going to be an instance where France and Germany likely win their round of 32 games, and one of those countries has gone as far as Canada. And that's a bit of a wild quirk to this format. So with the way that the first place finishers, third place finishers, and second place finishers all matched up, it isn't a tournament meant to bring the best teams through the bracket, but it's meant to get the best team out of both sides of the bracket. And I think we'll see that both with the Brazilian side and the Canadian side.
0: Yeah, I saw a post that was like Canada's path to a World Cup title. And it is basically like from this point on, like just think of a soccer power. We would have to go through them to get to the championship, right? Like this. And look, part of that is there's just a lot of very good teams in this right now. It feels like a couple of eras are kind of coming together. It feels like there's a lot of high end sides, but it does feel like you said, this side of the bracket. Oh boy, good luck.
25: Yeah, I mean, at this point, it could be the Netherlands and then France or Germany, then Spain, then Argentina. Yeah. Like, I don't think anybody's saying that Canada goes past a quarterfinal. Like, maybe they can get lucky once, but I was asked on a show before this World Cup, it was like, you know, it's one game. And I said, okay, yes, it's one game. I think you can win one game once, but when you're asking to do it three or four times, your luck runs out eventually.
0: Yeah, there's only, watch out when Alfonso Davies gets to 30 minutes, Netherlands. There's only so much that this Canadian side can do. Obviously, that, like, where we are at right now, it does feel that they can't think like this, but it has to be like found money or playing with house money at this point, right? Like, this is going to be, they could lose by 10 on coming up on Saturday, and this would still be viewed as a wild success for this program, right?
25: I do think they have to be competitive, and the definition of competitive can be a little bit loose. Like, Jesse Marsh's first game in charge was against the Netherlands, and it was a 4-0 loss, but Canada looked competitive for 65 minutes until the Dutch turned up the dial and showed what they can do. And I think if Canada does that and loses 4-0, but was in this, you know, tied 0-0 at halftime, they could very well do that. This Canadian team has played Argentina twice in massive games of the Copa America, including a semifinal, and they were tied at halftime twice and ended up losing 2-0. Like, they don't lose games by a lot of goals, and I think that's the importance of this Canadian team. I think it would be embarrassing on Canadian soccer. It would be embarrassing for Canada as a country if this is a, you know, 7-0 type thing, but I don't think this Canadian team will do that.
0: We've talked about a lot of the big names here. Who are some of the other players that have had some bigger performances that you think maybe deserve a little bit more publicity for?
25: I mean, it's been the tournament of stars. Like, Lionel Messi has shown up at 39 years old. Cristiano Ronaldo showed up against Uzbekistan. And just as we were waiting for Belgium to do something, Kevin De Bruyne shows up in a must-win game for them. Romelu Lukaku in that one as well. Mo Salah had his moment. Like, it has been a tournament where every single star has delivered. And, you know, one of those stars that hasn't delivered yet is Alfonso Davies. But I wouldn't be surprised if he has his moment, because he's one of those Canadian players that could definitely step up and create a moment, as he did 4 years ago against Croatia.
0: Obviously, we have quite a few more data points with the group stage being done. We know what the brackets look like. Has your pick for who is going to win this thing changed at all, given how the first part of the tournament has played out?
25: I'm less convinced of Spain. They were my initial pick ahead of this tournament, and I'm less convinced of what their high watermark could be, but Argentina's path seems really straightforward. And then for a dark horse, pains me to say it, but I think the U.S. could make a semifinal.
0: It does feel like they have a bit of that path for it, right? Like, no, all due respect to Bosnia and then Belgium or Senegal, but it does feel like the path maybe opens up for them in a little bit of an easier way than what we've talked about for some of the other sides, right?
25: I do think with the U.S., like, you look at the Bosnia game, that is a game they should win, and then it's a competitive game against Senegal or Belgium, but I don't think either of those teams is necessarily leaps and bounds better than the U.S. And then you're talking about a quarterfinal, and when you go back to the point of, like, you can get lucky once, okay, maybe this is a team that is built to get lucky once. Maybe they can get lucky twice, and you're talking about
1: a World Cup final. Like, I don't think that is necessarily out of the realm of possibility, because you can get lucky once and maybe you can get lucky twice.
0: Well, Ben, greatly appreciate you coming on today. Again, thank you so much for taking the time. I know this is a very busy time for you, but it's been a whole lot of fun watching this tournament and a blast chatting with you today. Appreciate it.
1: Well, it's exciting that we have 6 days off now before the next game. The three-day tournament was a little bit much.
0: Yeah, a little bit of room to breathe now, hey?
1: Yeah.
0: Right.
1: Good to chat with you guys.
0: Yeah, thank you. There is Ben Steiner, soccer writer for Sports Illustrated, joining us here on the Atlas Pizza and Sports Bar guest hotline. Fresh Reno, same legendary eats. Atlas Pizza is your sports headquarters, 6060 Memorial Drive Northeast. Atlas Pizza, where every night's a big night. Still to come at the World Cup today, as we discussed earlier, it is Germany coming up now against Paraguay, and then the Netherlands taking on Morocco, with that last one determining who Canada will face in the round of 16. That one being played in Guadalupe, Mexico. So, like I said with him, and we've been saying, like, this tournament has been an absolute blast, from the fans and all the craziness that has gone on, whether it be with Scotland, Norway, even Canada, like the march to the match and everything like that. It has been so cool. And seeing the high level of play that we have gotten, like Ben said, like, this has been a tournament of stars. And that just, it's fun to have, like, the, oh, wow, this depth, whatever, has come through and really shined. But it's just, it adds a little bit of something special when you have Messi and Mbappe just exchanging big goals in their big games. Ronaldo stepping up with a moment for his side as well. So it's had a little bit of everything here. And I am interested to see what the interest is coming out of it, because that has been a talking point for a lot of people, is that wait till we're hosting the World Cup, wait till you get the Canadian side, maybe at the best it's ever been, to get to this on home soil and see where the sport is at. And now we are having it, and it has been a month-long celebration of the sport. I can only imagine that there is going to be a rise in people playing the sport. I am interested to see what comes of it now. Like, I don't think, to be perfectly blunt, I don't think all of a sudden we're going to be booting Blue Jays games for Cavs games on the radio or anything like that. But I do think, like, I'm hoping anyway that there is an uptick at in interest for Cavalry FC. I know they're still doing very, very well out there, obviously, at Spruce Meadows, but would love to see an uptick for that and an uptick in interest for the Canadian MLS teams and everything like that. But Cam, this feels like it is way too much momentum for it to not lead to something substantial for the sport in this country following it.
2: It feels like, Peter, it's going to have the same effects that the Blue Jays World Series run had for baseball.
0: Yeah.
2: In this, you know, like when Ben was saying, you know, you can go out in the street right now and see kids and people kicking around a soccer ball at an incredibly, you know, at a much higher rate than you would have seen in years past. You know, there's a lot of truth to that.
0: Yeah.
2: You know, it's awesome seeing more and more sports. Obviously, we love hockey in this country, but it's really cool to see more sports be on the up and up in this city and in this country, right? Obviously, we've seen it for baseball with the Blue Jays. Now we're seeing it with soccer, with FIFA World Cup, and what Canada's doing right now. It's cool to see, because obviously with hockey, it's part of our DNA that will always be there. And sometimes there can be, you know, a bit of sameness sometimes when it comes to how much we talk about the hockey and things like that. But seeing what's happening in the world of soccer, and obviously, like I said, the world of baseball, it's exciting.
0: Yeah.
2: Right? There's just more things to talk about, more stories to talk about, more characters to learn about. It's cool.
0: Yeah, it really is. And, like, again, we talked about 2019 with the Raptors, but there was a little bit of that there too. And
2: agreed.
0: Now
2: yeah.
0: You are seeing, like, the Canadian basketball side have it. Like, we are at the point where Jamal Murray's not going to play for them in different qualifiers and things like that. And it's like, it sucks. It would be better to have him, but it's not debilitating. Like, we can have one of the best point guards in the NBA just not show up, and we're still good. We still got the MVP. We still got a two-time MVP. We still got Dylan Brooks just being an absolute pest. We're still going to be fine. That interest in the sport has grown. And so I am really hoping that it is something, especially here with Cavalry FC and Wild FC too, that they can take advantage of this and really help to grow the sport and grow that interest. Very, very excited to see where it all goes. But that is going to do it for hour number one here on Sportsnet today. If you missed any of it, it'll be available in podcast form wherever you get your podcasts. But I also want to remind you guys that NHL free agency is almost here. 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Obviously, we've done live shows at both locations before. They have the experts that'll help get you set up and just some like just top-notch everything. Selection, staff, all of it. If you want to just buy jerseys, which is kind of all I go in there for, they got that too. So a lot of great stuff there at Adrenaline. Really happy that they are helping out with our coverage of NHL free agency. Free agency being what it will be. But they're certainly going to have a lot to talk about. I think there's going to be a lot of moves happening on that day. Just maybe it's not going to be all centered around the biggest free agent names of the day.
2: But Pat, I thought this year was going to be the biggest year ever for free agency. Connor McDavid and Kirill Kaprizov. Oh.
0: Yeah, how dare they?
2: No.
0: At least Kaprizov got paid. Come on.
2: True.
0: Come on, Connor. What are we doing here? Could you imagine how last year went if Connor, all the fun we would have had if Connor was still an free agent at the end of the year?
2: Oh, man.
0: All the talking points.
2: I'd be hate watching my Twitter timeline so hard.
0: So good. A lot of that happening on the draft as well. Coming up next, we're going to talk NHL draft. The Flames made a number of selections. People have thoughts. I have some too. We'll talk about it on the other side here on Sportsnet today on Sportsnet 960, The Fan.
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4: In the 660 Traffic Center, Michelle Yee. Well, in the Saddle Ridge Industrial Area in the Northeast, we do have a police issue. So 36th Street is shut down between 80th and 64th Avenue in the Northeast. You do need to find an alternative route. And then also westbound Crowtown Trail, just as you're approaching 53rd Street in the Northwest, we're clearing out an earlier issue. It's off to the right-hand shoulder, but you are seeing some light delays. 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
0: 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Peter Klein back with you all. Happy Monday. If you missed any of hour number one, we had Bed Steiner on to talk about the World Cup and Canada's victory in the round of 32. If you missed any of it, it is available in podcast form. We teased off the top, and if you saw the tweet out there that Jay McNeil, president of the Calgary Stampeders, was going to be coming up here at 2:30, that is no longer the case. It turns out, being the president of a football team that has a gigantic party happening on Thursday, and then another one coming up in September, and then an even bigger one coming up in November, turns out that requires a pretty full schedule. So, unfortunately, we will not be able to have that conversation for you guys today. So just wanted to give a bit of an update on that as we get ready for the Stampede Bowl. It is the Stampeders taking on the Toronto Argonauts coming up July 2nd out there at McMahon. But fear not, still plenty of things to talk about here in the sports world right now. And that includes the NHL draft, as the Calgary Flames had a number of draft picks. They used most of them, a couple of them. They used the trade up to use another one. But overall, it feels like, Cam, a lot of the reaction pieces that I have seen and everything like that have been, for the third year in a row, very, very positive on what the Flames did. I have seen more negativity on social media from Flames fans, I feel like, than I did in past drafts, I think. That it might just be how things have kind of played out and what just happened to catch my eye at the right time or the wrong time, I suppose. But I do come away from this feeling like, once again, the Flames have done a very good job of stocking the cupboards up, and it feels like they did a very good job here in the draft, as much as you can make that projection 48 hours after the thing wrapped up.
2: Yeah, you know, I'm pretty happy with it. You know, I know a lot of people were really up in arms about the whole Vigo Bjork thing. Yeah. Oh, he's available. You got to take this guy. Like, obviously, we're not the guys in the scouting room hearing what the Flames list is, a best player available, right?
0: Yeah.
2: But when you have a top 10, top six pick like the Flames did, it's so important when you're in a phase like this of your franchise, you just take best player available. And if Carson Carroll's is the best player on Calgary's board at six, who is available, and then that's who they take, and I'm happy they got him. Mm-hmm. You know, you get the center and Jack Hextall, 30th overall, and a couple more forwards down the line, you get the goaltender too. Like, if Carls is the best player on Calgary's board, they take Carls. If,
0: yeah,
2: you know, I don't want to see centers taken just because they're centers.
0: Right.
2: You
0: know? And like, again, Conroy's not going to make a pick and then come on with everyone and be like, yeah, we'll see. I think he's all right.
2: I don't know.
0: But
2: he's a guy.
0: Like, if I don't also think he's one to just blow smoke either. I don't think he would have come on and been like, oh, yeah, no, I really do think that Barabanov can be a future captain at the Calgary Flames. Like, I just, I think that he is not going to just say all of these glowing things about every player that they have ever drafted. But if you truly believe that this is a, like, number one pairing captain of your team defenseman, then the choice is obvious. And this is one where I do think we need to be able to hold two thoughts in our mind. One, Vigo Bjork would have been awesome to cheer for, right? Like, that is the one that I wanted. We talked about that a lot in this process because it did fit a positional need. He kind of had that dog in him. Like, he felt like a Calgary Flame. They have got the most out of smaller players in the past. Just don't look at the Marty St. Louis thing. But they've got the most out of smaller players in the past. He plays with a real aggression that it feels like his play style is meshing perfectly with how the league is going, even though he is a little bit on the smaller side. And so he just feels like a guy who would be fun to cheer for, and he would have fit a lot of needs. That can be true while also saying, but Carson Carls is going to be dope. You know, like you can also say it would have been fun if he would have been on the team, but this dude might be your captain one day, if that is everything they're talking about. And the well-roundedness to his game, I think, is really important. You do have Parekh, who is more on the offensive side of things. I would say Bruce David probably leans that way as well. Ball a little bit more as the stay-at-home sort. And Carls feels like he can do it all. Like, it feels like he is a very good meshing of all of those worlds. It feels like he pairs up perfectly with Zane Parekh. And I know, just locking in one young defenseman with another young defenseman, that a lot of things can go wrong between now and when those two guys will be playing together, probably in the new rink in a couple of seasons. But it feels like it all fits. It feels like there is a lot that can just kind of mesh with these two guys and to make it really, really effective for them. So I love the pick. And I know I was on here saying, if you can get the center, get the center. Boy, it'd be great to get the center. But I do think we need to remember that this is a process too, right?
2: Mm-hmm.
0: Go ahead.
2: No, you go ahead.
0: I was just going to say, overgeneralizing, obviously, but I do feel like a lot of the accounts that I saw saying that this needs to be, we need to do a full tear down, needs to be a full scale rebuild. 18 months ago, 12 months ago, 6 months ago, 3 months ago, were the same ones saying, oh, I can't believe they didn't draft a center. Get ready for a long rebuild, Calgary. I feel like there are people who are going to complain no matter what they do.
2: Yes.
0: But this is still a rebuild, and this is still a process. And the Flames are not at a point drafting sixth where you can look at, okay, well, I mean, maybe this guy could be our captain, but boy, do we need a center 3 years from now, so let's draft that guy. There are still going to be drafts where this team isn't going to be good, and where this team is going to get opportunities to draft probably some very high-level players very highly. Initially, it sounds like the forward group next year in the draft is going to be awesome, and the Flames are going to be able to draft very, very high there. Or they get the number one pick, it's Line and DuPont, and you trade one of the dudes away, and you end up getting another scorer there. There are a lot of ways to address this, but I need to remind people, this is a rebuild, and I think the Flames are now more committed to that than ever. By drafting a defenseman who's probably not playing here next year over the center who might have been able to fit in right from day one and maybe fit that need and make them a little bit better right now. This is going to be a process, and that process will take years, not months. And I think this really drives it home here.
2: I have two thoughts.
0: Okay.
2: First of all, 2027 NHL draft class. We've heard that, you know, in trade talks, whether it's for players or for draft picks and moving up in this year's draft, that no matter what, Calgary's first rounder in 2027 is to be considered as untouchable. 5 of the top 7 players, according to elite prospects in next year's draft, are centers.
0: Mm-hmm.
2: 6 of them are forwards that could be centers. We don't know. They're listed as forwards. And then Landon Dupont.
0: Yeah.
2: So, again, we don't expect the Flames to be pushing for the Stanley Cup next season. That's okay. These things take time. Next year's draft looks pretty good on the forward and the center front. Let's see what happens there before, you know, bringing out the pitchforks and saying, yeah, why didn't you draft a center?
0: Yeah, this was never going to be the draft that fixed it all.
2: Right.
0: Right? Like, this was, it would have been nice if they would have won the draft lottery and if they could have, I mean, if they could have done what San Jose did, you know, if they could have got 2 top 10 picks and be able to rock and roll with it that way. The ping pong balls did not go their way. And they have made a lot of very smart moves. They didn't have an Eklund to trade for another top 10 pick. You know, like they didn't. I like Blake Coleman. I think you can still get a late first for Blake Coleman. That's not the 10th overall pick or the 9th overall pick or whatever it is. So, like, yes, if you would have had San Jose's draft, that fixes a lot of problems very, very quickly. But where the Flames were at, whether it be with the assets that they had to move and try to get another something up there in the draft or with just how the draft lottery played out, that wasn't going to happen. You still get a very, very good player. It doesn't finish things, but I think it does show more commitment to the building process. So we will see where they end up going from there. And then, like you said, like Jack Hextall, I don't think he projects to be the top center. I still think Reschne would be ahead of him
2: right now.
0: But it does feel like the rest of the mix was a pretty, like, obviously you have one guy who's related to a rather important figure in the franchise. But for the most part, the rest of it was either guys who have tools that really do translate at the NHL level and can very, very quickly, or guys who had a bit of hype going into the process, whatever reason, this was not their year, but now let's see if we can get the most out of them. And you see how they've been able to develop guys like Gridin and a bunch of other dudes getting up to this point here. I like the kind of bet on the development side. And I feel like they right now have a type and they've done a very good job of identifying it. And again, the draft community loves what they're doing.
2: Yeah, you know, you listen to what Craig Conroy had to say after the draft and sort of his statement to the media of how he sort of evaluated his crop of talent. And it's just hardworking, high character, team first guys, right? They, like you said, they obviously have a type. And when you've seen what Calgary's done over the last few years in terms of how they've been able to draft and the success stories they found, a la Dustin Wolf, a la Matt Vigrin, a la Zane Parekh, like, I have so much faith right now in this Flames scouting department and in this front office. Like, again, we're not going to know what this draft class means for 5 years.
0: Yeah.
2: We can't evaluate it for 5 years. We can take thoughts on, oh, was this guy drafted maybe a little bit higher than he should have? Could this guy have fallen a little bit later and things like that? Should he have moved to pick up this guy? Yada, yada, yada. We can evaluate that. But we don't know what this draft class is going to be for 5 years. However, I've just, from what we've seen from the Flames scouting department and their front office, I have so much faith in what they've picked up. Maybe these guys aren't all first-line players. That's okay. Get depth guys. Guys who want to be here. That's the important thing.
0: Yeah, guys that you can win with. That's what you are looking for. And they have, like, Chase Harrington, from everything you read, I mean this in the nicest way possible, that dude's going to get punched in the face a lot at the NHL level. Just, like, how relentless he can be on the forecheck, how tough he can be to play against. Like, he is someone who, if he can get to the NHL, he's just going to get hit a lot. But again, I mean that in the most endearing way I possibly can.
2: He's going to do it so well, though, if he makes it.
0: Yeah, like, other teams are going to be miserable playing against this guy. The one that did kind of raise the eyebrows was trading up to get a goalie, right? Because you do have a pretty young goalie in your system right now. And by in your system, I mean at the top of it, that you signed to a lengthy and expensive extension.
2: In the starter's net.
0: Yes, yeah. So I can see where you would be like, oh, well, maybe that position is just good for a while. And I am a little bit like, I don't know if you needed to package a couple of things together to move up and get this dude. But he is, by every expert's opinion, the best goalie in the draft. And so if you can just get the best of something in the draft in the second round, that's sweet. And also, I don't think anything is going to go wrong with Dustin Wolf. I think, if you guys have listened for a while, you know. Like, I think he's a really smart kid. I think he's incredibly athletic. And he's also very good at the whole keeping the puck out of the net thing. Mm-hmm. So, like, I don't foresee there being any issues with this guy. But I would point out that I would assume that there were probably a number of drafts where the Canucks probably went into it thinking, no, we're good. We got Thatcher Demko. We're set for the next decade and a half. And now the guy, just the lower part of his body doesn't work, apparently, and is just deteriorating at a rapid pace. And now they're in a gigantic teardown and they're kind of hooped for the next, like, the rest of the decade, basically. So to assume that, oh, we're set at goalie is never something I will ever, ever, ever say. It is. That is going to go along with, oh man, where are all these starting pitchers going to go after how this season went for the Blue Jays? So I personally, if they would have called me up and like, hey, we got this trade on the board and we're going to draft a goalie, what do you think? I probably would have said no, but I can see at least where the thinking is because that position is so tough to figure out.
2: I bet you Canucks fans after Demko's, you know, 600th injuries are probably thinking, man, I wish we had drafted a goalie in the high second, you know, third round of this year's draft. It's just, again, you don't know what's going to happen to anything or anybody in 5 years. You know, I've had this conversation tons of times where I'm talking to someone and it's, you ever think back 5 years from now and you think about where you were and then you think to now and you're like, how in the world did I get here? You know what I'm saying?
0: Oh, totally.
2: It's the same thing in sports. You don't know what's going to happen in 5 years. You could get the number one overall pick. You could get Landon DuPont next season. Suddenly, you're on the up and up. We don't know what happens. Just have assets ready to go if something happens. There's nothing wrong with having lots of good prospects in your system. Worst case scenario, you include them in packages for great players.
0: Yeah, that's
2: it.
0: Yeah, you are hoping that they don't completely like fall off a cliff value-wise and you can throw them in for something to try to make a big deal. You're right, like five years ago, I was in the stretch where I wasn't here. You know, I had been laid off, and now here I am, basically on every day talking with you guys.
2: And you're like, "How did I get here?
0: Yeah,
2: I don't know. How did I couldn't have foreseen this 5 years ago.
0: Yeah, not a chance. Right, and 5 years before that, like it's just that there is a lot, and you're projecting 18-year-olds too. Like there's just a lot that can happen.
2: Yeah.
0: in all of that, but it does feel like the Flames did a very good job with it. At the draft this year, a couple texts here at 960-960. X-Men texting in, just because you draft a D into a crowded D position doesn't mean you have to keep that D. It's a lot of D. You draft the best available, then he should hold the most value when you trade him away for a need later. That is 100% it, right? Like you can
2: exactly.
0: You try to it will. All those guys, that the six that are kind of listed for where this team is going to go, the Carlz, Parekh, Ball, Nemec, Kuznetsov, Brustevich, there is a chance you're not rolling into even the new rink, but you're not rolling into a couple of years from now, all six of those guys rocking out on the team in that. The chance you're going to have four of them and two of them have been traded for player X, right? Ivar Stenberg, you know, like there's a chance that like you are just trying to get, like the hope is that you are drafting a kid who's playing with your team for 15 years and you have drafted the future captain of your team. And one day you will build a statue of him hoisting the Stanley Cup and you'll be able to retire his jersey because we're actually going to do jersey retirements at this new place. We're going to retire his jersey up into the rafters and it's going to be great.
2: You're going to be selling commemorative belt buckles of
0: this
2: guy.
0: Yeah, exactly. Right. We're going to be selling pendants and going to be putting pins and all of these things. We're going to do all of that. There's going to be a plushie, all of those things that we're going to try to build. Or you trade him away and you bring in a gigantic star and it ends up going that way. Like there are so many ways to utilize all of these things. And it's not like it was even 10 years ago where it was like a car where once that first round pick is used, it loses like half of its value. I don't think we are at that point. I think prospects still do hold quite a bit of value. And we've seen this front office be very aggressive in making some very interesting trades. So I completely agree with you, X-Men. There. Josh texting in, I'm not a trade expert, of course. I like a defenseman, but how do you pass on Chase Reed? That did feel like the story of it all, right? Because there were a lot of rankings and a lot of things that had him as high as like the third best player in the draft, right? Like at various different points. Malhotra was probably always going three to Vancouver, but before Eklund got traded, it felt like Reed was going to go to San Jose at two. Right, like that
2: like
0: was
2: a lock. We thought we knew what our top three was going to be.
0: Yeah, that was going to be the run, or that was going to be the pick. And now all of a sudden, he's falling behind Rudolph, and he's falling behind Smits, and he's falling behind Carlz, and he's Bjork, and all of this. And now, I guess he didn't fall behind Bjork, but now he's falling to seven. How do you go from that to that? And I think the main thing is it did feel like it all kind of came in one year for him. That seems to be the general kind of consensus, is that a lot of these guys have been around this area for a few years, where Chase Reed kind of burst onto the scene in this last year. And maybe there's a little bit of a worry of like, how sustainable is this? How for real is this? How are we able to kind of piece this all together? What do we actually have in this? That's the best example I have seen. I don't know if he just went into a bunch of interviews and just told everyone to bleep off or what, but the best explanation I have seen for a lot of it is it was a late bloomer, and you don't have the same sample size from him as you do from some of the other guys, even though the talent does feel like it is there. I do think for the Flames, like handedness, it probably at least could have been a tiebreaker in that, or maybe there are some intangibles that Reed maybe doesn't have that the Flames think Carlz does. But it felt to me anyway, in reading a lot of the coverage, Cam, that the late bloomer status was not helping Reed in that case.
2: You want to hear a crazy stat too about the Kraken taking Reed here?
0: Yes.
2: It's the first time in franchise history the Kraken have ever selected a defenseman in the first round of the draft.
0: Wow.
2: Right?
0: Isn't
2: that crazy?
0: Yeah, that checks out. That's nuts. Honestly, like, I feel like that was huge for them. You know, like
2: Seattle needed a win.
0: Yeah, they had a rough weekend. You know, that was Jason Robertson just be, oh, you want to pay me like 15
2: million?
0: Yeah, 15 million for a long time.
2: Seattle, great city. Oh, but the hockey team.
0: Yeah.
2: Mid.
0: Yeah, I'll pass. Ooh. I'll pass on that. So now you.

0: there, maybe.
1: Right.
0: They see some, you know, unbelievably intangible asset out of Daxon Rudolph. And then for the Rangers, I think they had Smits kind of penciled in as their guy for a hot minute, you know.
1: Yeah.
0: And then for Calgary, left shot defenseman, Canadian kid. Carl seems like the right pick. And then Reed just falls into the lap of Seattle at seven. I don't think it's that crazy beyond what Buffalo did at four.
1: Yeah, like it felt like he was going to be high, right? Like it felt like he was going to be the like I said before, Eklund gets gone. It sounded like he was going to be two, but he was going to be first defenseman off the board, right? Like it was, yeah, all these guys are kind of similar, but this guy probably has the biggest upside of all of it. And then it just, it wasn't a gigantic fall. We're not talking Aaron Rodgers in the NFL draft where all of a sudden he's in the 20s and the Raiders are drafting Fabian Washington one pick ahead of him. Not that that scarred me at all, but no. You have this guy who just, we're expecting to go like top three and now all of a sudden he's available at seven. It does feel like a bit of a surprising fall, but you're right. Like you can explain a lot of it away. The Smits one was interesting for the Rangers. I'm worried about what they're thinking there. Like, they make the big trade for Dorofeev. They didn't give up anything that's, like, massive or anything like that. Like, kind of like the Calgary one where you look at the sticker shock of, oh, a couple first-round picks. Oh, my goodness. It's like, well, there's protections on this. That one's a bit of a higher one. Like, it's not devastating. But the contract they signed him to, Demidov with the Rangers, and then they draft the defenseman who everyone was saying, yeah, he probably doesn't have as high a ceiling as everyone else, but he can play next year. It just makes me think the Rangers can turn this thing around really, really quickly. And I would be in very strong disagreement with them on that. So I don't necessarily disagree with the Smits pick at five. I just worry about what it means for their direction and what they think they are, if that makes sense.
0: Kind of feel like the Rangers are trying to rush themselves out of a rebuild, doesn't it?
1: It really does.
0: Like they don't want to do that.
1: Yeah. Yeah. It feels like they want to win now. And also, I am shocked that Drury still has a job there. Like how they handled the Trouba thing. And that's like five bundles ago.
0: Woof.
1: And they've somehow that this guy is still in charge of a team. So like, I don't know who is setting up Dorofeev. I don't know what is going on with that team.
0: Maybe they'll get
1: all.
0: Jason Robertson.
1: Yeah. Yeah, maybe. Who knows? Right.
0: They have the money for that.
1: Probably.
0: I hope so.
1: I don't know if they're capped out. I think they're going to be all right there. But they don't have the talent to kind of help out, even if Robertson's there.
0: Oh, yeah, they got the money for it.
1: Yeah, even if Robertson does go. Like, it's Madison Square Garden, it's the Rangers, that's cool. Like, it's better when they're good, but they're not good. They are still in need of tearing things down there, I think. Like, I don't think we're going to see all of a sudden this reclamation of Zibanejad after a couple of seasons of being down. Fox, who knows? But then aside from that, like, there just isn't a whole lot of talent there. So they're a team that I really have my eye on. Like, what? Do you guys know what's happening? Do you see, like, you guys earned this fifth overall pick. Like, that was not a San Jose jumping up and, oh, hey, look at that. Like, the New York Rangers got it, probably deserved better from how badly they played this last season. And no one was thinking, oh, well, they can bounce back next year. So I think the Rangers kind of have their heads in the sand a little bit and are kind of whistling past the graveyard. But it's going to lead to a lot of interesting discussions coming up in the next few days, weeks, and I would imagine even months ahead. Like, I think this is going to be a pretty busy offseason throughout. But the big day for it is always free agency day. 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Bunch of you guys were texting in at 960-960. 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Probably get to some Blue Jays there at the end, and maybe even some World Cup thoughts as we just kind of catch everything in a segment that's opened up for us when we come back here on Sportsnet Today on Sportsnet 960 The Fan.
2: Calgary Traffic Update.
3: In the 660 Traffic Center, Michelle Yee will southbound Sarcee Trail on the on-ramp to eastbound Glenmore. We are dealing with a stalled semi in the right-hand lane, so do stay to the left as you make your way through. And then in the northeast in the Saddle Ridge Industrial Area, we still have a police closure of 36th Street. This is between 80th Avenue and 64th Avenue Northeast, so you do need to find an alternative route. 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
4: 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Barsho on the track. 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
20: It is a Toronto Blue Jays game day as the Blue Jays welcome Bo Bichette and the amazing Mets to the Rogers Centre in Toronto, kicking off the Canada Day week festivities out there. Canada Day week was kind of the emergence of the Blue Jays last year. They had come on for a while, basically since Mother's Day, but that one with the Springer Grand Slam and all of that, that was their arrival as, hey, we're doing big things here. So hopefully the Jays can maybe turn things around this time as we approach July 1st. So that game will be 5:00 here on your radio again, the return of Bo Bichette and the Mets to the Rogers Center. But we want to pick up the NHL draft conversation. By the way, NBA trade news, as Ja Morant has just been traded to the Portland Trailblazers.
21: Whoa!
20: For basketball folks, a bit of a big move there, as he had been rumored to be on the move for a little bit. It's for Jeremy Grant, who I think gets traded every summer. I think that's I think it's in the CBA.
21: Is that OKC Thunder legend Jeremy Grant?
20: There's two of them. I think it might be. I can't remember, but and that's why I think he gets tricked, because it's just one of them gets dealt every year. But it's him and Chris Murray. I don't know what the draft compensation is, maybe, but Ja Morant on his way to the Portland Trailblazers, who I still insensitive nickname, but I still have trouble not calling them the Jailblazers after the era that I grew up with them in, being kind of the bad boy team. But now they have Ja Morant, so maybe back to that. So anyway, back to the NHL draft. And Cam, it did feel like we kind of glossed over it a little bit.
21: Yeah.
20: Speaking of Oklahoma City Thunder, if there is an NHL team that is building something similar to the dynasty that a lot of people think Oklahoma City could be on, and now Spurs maybe getting in the way of that, but it's the San Jose Sharks with Macklin Celebrini, who like could be a few years away from being the best player in the National Hockey League. And then they add Ivar Stenberg with the second overall pick. And then they get Verhoef with the 9th overall pick, a guy who spent a little bit of time flirting with that number one overall spot in the draft. And then they polish it all off with Lynn at the end of the first round. And then they add a dude who could play basketball. So they feel like they already had a very strong young core to kind of build around. And now it feels like they've drafted a super team, is kind of what it feels like coming out of the weekend.
21: Man, doesn't Mike Greer just feel like the godfather right now?
20: Yeah.
21: Like we didn't know, is San Jose going to trade number two overall? Are they going to go for the defenseman? Are they going to take Chase Reed? Or are they going to go Stenberg? Or are they going to trade it? We don't know. And then, they just take Ivar Stenberg. Oh, yeah. I'm so terrified of the San Jose Sharks, Peter Klein. It is not even funny. That team is going to be dynastic for the next 10 years.
20: It really does feel like it. And it's crazy because as of right now, they're just kind of okay. Like they missed the playoffs last year. It has been a building process, but we are already talking about, so when they win their third Stanley Cup, like people are already putting that dynastic label on, and we've both said it here this segment, but holy hell, the accumulation of young talent that they have. Like, if they don't go on a incredible run in the West in the next little bit, it is going to be a gigantic shocker. But now, like, this is the part. I heard a quote about this the other day. Once you're 70% done, there's only 70% left to go. That's where the Sharks are at, where they've done a lot of the heavy lifting. They've got 70% of the way there. But now it is that part of going from, you're all right, to great. And that has been a part that has stumbled many a team and has taken a little bit of time. See Red Wings, Detroit, and even until last year, Sabres, Buffalo. But holy crap, does it feel like they're going to avoid that?
21: And they have so much flexibility with their roster. They've got a bunch of guys who are signed up for this season and they become UFAs or RFAs next season in 2027-2028. Their retained salary on Erik Karlsson comes off the books next season. They're still retaining on Hurdle for another few years, but that opens up even more flexibility for what they can do. It's just terrifying what the San Jose Sharks could be. You know, we wondered about, okay, you need a defenseman going in this draft. They end up getting one in Verhoeve at 9 after getting that pick.
20: Yep.
21: You get Stenberg to be your running mate with, you know, Macklin Celebrini, who is probably going to win the Hart Trophy next year.
20: Yeah.
21: And that's, you know, I don't think I'm even being ridiculous by saying that. That's how good this kid is at such a young age. It's, you think about dynasties of days past. Most recently, I think about the Chicago Blackhawks and what, you know, Jonathan Toews did with Patrick Kane. And then you look at what the Sharks are building right now, now with Macklin Celebrini and now with Ivar Stenberg. And it's just, I can't not think this team is going to be a cup-winning team many, many, many years in a row for the next, like, 15 years.
20: Yeah, when there would be pushback when the Flames were kind of flirting with the idea of going into the rebuild and all of that. And it was always the same thing. Well, you don't want to be Buffalo. You don't want to be Detroit. It's like, well, you could be these guys.
21: Could be San Jose, though.
20: Are just looking at, like, Macklin Celebrini, who was the best player on the ice at sometimes during the Olympics. And like you said, like, this guy's going to get Hart votes for the next 15 years unless something goes catastrophically wrong. Like, they're so good. Will Smith would be the best prospect in the Flames system by a bunch, and he doesn't even get talked about right now out in San Jose. They add Verhoeve. Lynn was a great draft pick for them as well. And we talk about, like, how bad free agency is this year. Thank God, because they have $39 million in salary cap space.
21: Ah!
20: Like, if Kaprizov and McDavid were still available, we would be doing free agency previews right now, and I would just pick both of them to go to the Sharks. Like that, they can,
21: why
20: they can
21: you?
20: Flex a lot of muscle. Also, they have still first round draft picks. Like, they haven't traded away their first round picks. They don't have a second round pick for a little bit, but I guess a third.
21: Hallelujah.
20: But they do still have all their firsts, so they can trade and make some moves there. Like, this team can be very aggressive and very, very good here. People asking about the goaltending for this team, and that is always that last step, which is why it is, you know, kind of great that the Flames have the one that they do in Dustin Wolf and kind of getting ahead of that. And it was the thing that set Buffalo back for a really long time, was trying to find that guy. And I would suggest Detroit still hasn't really done that. I think Askarov can be that dude. I don't think Nedeljkovic can be. But I think Askarov can be that guy. He has not shown it at this level enough yet to be, like, fully confident in that. But I do think that they have at least someone who looks like he can be that guy adjacent right now in Askarov. And if he is their 1B going forward, if they have to go get another one, he's a really good, I think he's going to be a really good that. Like, I don't think he's going to fall off the face of the earth. Will he win the Vezina at any point? Maybe not. But it does feel like this guy could still be a good goaltender for this group.
21: Well, and he's still only 24 years old.
20: Yeah.
21: Like, we know goalies, you know, develop into their primes a little bit later in the NHL than skaters do, right? Mm-hmm. We're still talking about a very young goaltender, similar to the way we talk about a Dustin Wolf right now. You know, we clearly haven't seen the best of what Dustin Wolf can be. The same goes, we haven't seen of what the best of Yaroslav Askarov is.
20: Yeah.
21: I don't, you know, I think there is a world where that guy could be a 1A, maybe not, you know, a Vezina contender, but a guy who can be on a Stanley Cup winning team. I don't, you know, I don't want to put that ceiling on him just yet.
20: Yeah. Also, Carolina won the Stanley Cup with a waiver claim getting a shutout. Like, there's ways to find these guys. I'm not saying, like, just wait for the right dude to pop up on waivers, because you got to kiss a lot of frogs before you end up with your prince, right? But I do think that there
21: is
20: a
21: good analogy, by the way.
20: Thank you. Thank you. Appreciate that. But that, like, there are ways to piece that part together. It's a hard part, because, like, Edmonton's tried to piece it together and they've done horribly with it, right? Like, Calgary tried to piece it together and did varying levels of success at times. But Toronto hasn't really worked. Detroit didn't really work until Gibson, and then didn't really work again. So, like, there are ways where you can make it work, but they're just, it's a difficult thing to do. It would just be easier for them, obviously, if Askarov can figure it out. Or they just use the $39 million they have in cap space and try to go out and get somebody.
21: But, or, to our point prior, one of the great players that they've probably drafted in the last 2 years.
20: Yeah.
21: Use that as a package to go get a great goaltender.
20: Yeah. Yeah. Like, they're going to have assets to make those moves. That is for sure. Back to the text line, 960-960. We were talking about the NHL draft and the conversation around Carles versus Reed. This one coming in from Rob. Do you think Reed being American played a factor in the Flames staying away from him? I don't, personally. I think that the organization, I can understand why there would be concern about that. It's coming up again with this American Olympic team and everyone on that group wanting a trade to like three different destinations. And there have been some examples where it hasn't gone the best for Calgary. See Johnny Gaudreau and Matthew Tkachuk. But we still forget Matthew Tkachuk played 6 years here with the Flames. I don't think you're drafting a kid so that you can be worried in 6 years that he's going to go away, right? Like I can see where you are coming from on that. And if it was a tiebreaker part of it, maybe. I don't think that's keeping them away. I don't think the Flames are putting all the investment in a new arena and all the new facilities they're going to have around there so that they can be scared someone's going to leave in 6 years. Like I personally don't think that they are viewing it that way. And maybe that would be a mistake, but Dustin Wolf has stuck around. Matt Coronato has stuck around. They have had Americans who have actually wanted to stay here and been able to lock them in. So I don't think it was part of the thought process at all, but I can see how you can draw some lines to that one pretty easily. I do.
21: I'm sort of in the space where you can't ignore that, you know, could be a thing because it you know, it has happened a couple times for the Flames in recent memory, but you also can't act on the premise that it's going to happen. You know what I mean? You can't erase and be like, no one's ever going to leave.
20: Right.
21: Everyone's going to be here forever.
20: Yeah.
21: And everything is awesome. And we live in a, you know, a dream world, but you know, you can't plan out your future arena where you're going to win a Stanley Cup with the thought that, oh no, everyone's going to leave.
20: Yeah. You know? And again, if they want to leave, you can trade them. Like I know they didn't with Johnny, but like they traded Matthew and it didn't work out. But at the time it was Summer of Brad. You traded him for a dude who just got 115 points and Mackenzie Weegar, who could be a captain one day. And then again, didn't
21: and
20: work.
21: And Cole Schwint.
20: It didn't work out, but you traded Weegar for a bunch of different things that look like they actually could turn into a pretty good return from a Flame standpoint. So again, it's that where like if for some reason they want to leave at some point, you can then trade them. Like hopefully it would be great if you draft a dude and you have to worry that they're going to leave because they've gotten too good. Like that would be fantastic. That would be great if you are at some point with Carles or any of them. It's like, man, is this guy going to want to stick around? Look how good he is. That's what you're hoping for, honestly. Now, then you signed them. Don't trade them away. But it would be awesome to have those conversations about it. It's like what we talked about with Kawhi earlier, where it's like, this team's going to be disappointed in the conference finals. Would love it. Would absolutely take that. The way the Blue Jays season's going right now, I would kill to be disappointed in the World Series again. So I would love for the concern to be maybe this kid will get too good to be able to keep them around. I just think they saw a little bit more of a sample size with Carles and a lot more of that leadership kind of aspect from him. Not that Reed is going in there and like giving everyone a wedgie or something, but I just think that Carles is a little bit higher up on their list for the intangibles there. X-Men texting in. I heard Buke saying that he thought Carles was the best defenseman in the draft, at least at one point. Yeah. Like that conversation certainly came up and the guys gushed about him on the draft broadcast, on the television side when that pick came in. Like everyone really liking the upbringing, the farming background of the dude from Manitoba, but also how well-rounded he is and everything like that. Like it feels like he has all of the pieces at a higher level than everyone else can kind of accumulate all those pieces, right?
21: Yeah, exactly. And, you know, obviously we're not draft experts. We're not the ones who are spending.
20: How dare you?
21: I'm sorry. Hey, I shouldn't assume. Maybe you do spend hundreds and hundreds of hours a month, you know, pouring over tapes from guys whose names you can't pronounce in places you've never heard of before. But, you know, when you hear from the guys like Jason Bukla, like Sam Cosentino, who actually do that, you know, that holds a bit of weight with me. So
20: yeah.
21: I take from them, you know, their opinions as, you know, scripture.
20: Mm-hmm. Yeah. Again, like you guys have heard me chat with Books. I love all the conversations we have with him. I'm going to, for as much as I believe I'm an expert, I am going to defer to him on that one for sure. But yeah, those guys put a lot of work into that. And I've actually met these dudes before, which is a step up on me as well. What happened to picking the best player available and needing an NHL-ready top six forward? Winnipeg got our guy with the eighth pick, Tim. The needing the top six forward thing, that, like, yes, they did not address that. Best player available, I think that's... They feel they did that. They would... Again, listening to them talk about Carles, they think that they would have had him on the board higher than Bjork. So I don't think they took him because there was a positional need at left shot defense. I think that they took him because they felt he was the best player on the board and the best fit for the Flames. We'll see. Like, that's going to be a conversation probably for a long time. And it might be one that doesn't go great initially, because I could see Bjork coming up and just kind of fitting in with his style right away. But I think that there is a lot more upside and progression that Carles can get to. And again, like on the Friday going in, I wanted Bjork. That was the one. And I'm bummed I don't get to cheer for that guy, because again, he just seems like an absolute dog. And we were comparing him to like Seth Jarvis and stuff like that. But I do also think that if you draft him, like, there is the potential that he turns into that number one center that you're looking for. But I do still think there is a world where you are still looking for that number one game-breaking center, even after drafting Bjork. So I like the kid a lot. I'm not going to disparage him at all. I think he is the perfect fit for Winnipeg. We didn't really talk about that. Like, that is, he plays the Winnipeg style. He's from a part of the world where I don't see him wanting to leave Winnipeg. and I just think, like, he could play right away, right? Like, and they've needed a second line center since Little got injured. Like, they have needed that for a long time.
21: Yeah.
20: So he just screams Winnipeg Jet. It's a perfect fit there. I'm bummed I don't get to cheer for him. I'm going to trade for him on every video game that I can. But I think that when you are looking at taking best player available, the Flames in their mind did that with Carles. And when you hear all the experts talk, it is a little bit difficult to disagree. Like, we were talking about Bjork. Even like going into the under 18s at like 10 or 11, right? Like there was the talk, well, could you trade down and maybe get this kid? And he just kind of worked his way up a little bit. And then he kind of fell where he was supposed to, right around 8. That does feel like a pretty good spot for him. Whereas Carles was just going to be a little bit higher throughout a lot of the process here.
21: Well, I want to throw an interesting wrinkle in here too. I saw this tweet earlier today from Murad Atesh of The Athletic out of Winnipeg, who talked to Bjork on the prospect of playing in the NHL this upcoming season. Bjork said this, quote, "That would be super cool, but I have to talk with, we haven't really decided if I'm going back to Sweden or made those decisions, but I mean, everyone wants to play in the NHL, but we'll see," end quote.
20: Yeah, we'll see. Like, I've said, like, he could be NHL ready. If he's not, like, that's not, I still think the Jets have some work to do. I don't think it would be fair to be like, hey, 18-year-old, fix us.
21: Get in there and get us a President's Trophy.
20: Yeah.
21: So we can lose in the second round again.
20: Yeah, we were really hoping that, like, one of the great leaders of his time, if you would ignore some stuff, and on-ice players in Jonathan Toews was going to fix everything. But you'll do. that's a little bit too much pressure to be putting on him, so I still think they need to do that anyway. But I think he progresses into exactly what they need out there.
21: Stankoven 2.0?
20: Yeah.
21: Yeah,
20: Stankoven, Jarvis, one of those guys. One of those guys who lifted the Stanley Cup and was incredibly impactful in there. I think that he's going to turn into that. Another person asking about Carles, I think we kind of covered that one to death a little bit ago. This one texting in, "I always feel bad when a player laments how they dreamt about playing for his local team. Carles really wanted to be with the Winnipeg Jets." I mean, he was really excited to be with the Calgary Flames too. Like, I know Logo and Patty had him on with Flames Talk a little bit ago, like once we kind of figured out where the Flames are going to be drafting and who could be there at that time, ran through a few of the prospects, and he seemed to be quite passionate about also being with the Flames. Like, I'm sure he grew up as a Winnipeg Jets fan, and as an old dude, it's crazy to me that you could have grown up with Winnipeg Jets 2.0, but that's where we're at right now. But I get that. Not everyone goes to their hometown team, right? Like, not everyone has the John Tavares in Leafs pajamas, right? Like, I think Gavin McKenna is going to be okay being introduced as a Toronto Maple Leaf by Justin Bieber, even though there are pictures of him wearing Flame stuff as a kid. Like, I think he'll manage.
21: I think he'll be okay.
20: And so I think Carles is going to be the same. Like, yeah, it's a fairy tale and it's cool and all of that, but it is what it is. That's the reality of this.
21: I found the clip earlier of Carson Carles talking about just what it would be like for him to play for a Canadian team and why he wants to be in a Canadian market. This is what he had to say on Flames Talk with Pat Steinberg and Logan Gordon.
1: Yeah, it means the world. I think, like you guys said, I've said it in the past, I kind of wanted to play for a Canadian team and bring it back home to Canada. And I think that's kind of what my goal is. And obviously Calgary's got the same goal and mindset, and it's just going to be just going to be a great experience and a great opportunity. And yeah, I think we're going to do it.
21: You want guys who want to be here, right? We've heard Craig Conroy say it 100 times. We want players who want to be here. That sounds like a guy who is very happy to be playing up north of the border.
20: Yeah. Yeah. Like I it'd be perfect if it worked out, but even if he would have fallen to 8, I don't know if the Jets are taking him.
21: It's a reality every kid knows going to the NHL. 99% of the time, you're not going to be drafted to your hometown team, and that's okay. You know, you're going to make a great new home.
20: Yeah.
21: Whatever team is drafting you, obviously you have your hometown connection. That doesn't go away, but it usually doesn't happen.
20: I would suggest Mitch Marner maybe has a bit of a different view of being drafted for his hometown team.
21: Well,
20: now.
21: if only Vegas won the cup and we heard what Mitch Marner was thinking of in that Stanley Cup final.
20: Yeah.
21: I guess that'll never happen.
20: Untold. That'll be a podcast at some point. I'm sure. This one here. I mostly agree with the draft philosophy of taking the best player available. I also accept your premise that if too many players at a particular position, you can trade them. However, other teams will recognize if you have overstocked at a position and your return might be diminished. Therefore, there may have been value in taking the center or trading back to take the center available at a lower draft pick and also getting additional picks or prospects. I don't think the trading back thing was going to happen unless you had a team that really wanted to leapfrog ahead of Winnipeg to get to that spot. And then like there was a tier break, right? Like Verhoeff, I think, could have a really high ceiling.
21: Yes.
20: But again, they have a really high view of Carles. And the trading part of it, like, yes, like that is what we were talking about. You can accumulate a lot of these and maybe you trade some of them. I still think that even though it is coming from a position of strength, you can still get a pretty good value. Like you don't have to trade them necessarily. I think that there's going to be, again, for right-handed puck-moving defensemen or just puck-moving defensemen in general, I think enough teams need them that, okay, we have a bunch of them, so maybe we aren't going to be coming from position to strength. But there's 18 teams that want this dude. So if you want to try to strong-arm us, that's fine. We'll just go on to the next one, right? Like, that's the market that you were kind of hoping for. Like, they're going to tell you that, well, you got 7. You have to trade him. You can't keep all of these guys. And then you can come back and say, no, of course not. We want to trade him to one of the 20 teams that's offering us something for him right now. And that's how bidding works, and that's how negotiations work. So the Sharks have the best player in the NHL in a year or two, arguably the best forward out of the draft, and arguably the best defenseman out of the draft. Like, a guy who could project to be the best defenseman in the draft. That's what we're up
21: and
20: against.
21: And the tallest player in the draft.
20: Yeah. Also that.
21: Yeah.
20: So awesome they're in the same division. You know, but it does.
21: I'm kinda, so scared of the Sharks.
20: These are both. I want to be abundantly clear with this. This is not a straight line one-to-one comparison of any of the four teams that I am talking about. I just notice a hint of a similarity. Please, I get worried about this because there was one time I said, oh, Joe Colbert needs to have like an Evgeny Malkin type playing style where he does this, that, and the other thing, and maybe isn't just necessarily like, oh, big in front of the net guy. And someone equated that to, I think Joe Colbert's going to turn into Evgeny Malkin. And it was really annoying for me on social media for a couple of days. Also, the take would have been wrong. So I want to be abundantly clear. This is not a straight line, a 1+1=2 thing. But I do think that there could be a world where you see this super team that San Jose is building up a la, say, 1980s Edmonton Oilers. Again, not the same, but just kind of similar, whatever. Like, speed, skill, everywhere, on the ice. Boy, look at how good they are. Sure, they give up 6 goals a game, but they score 8. Who cares? Like, you could have that sort of thing. And then in the other corner, in the Pacific Division, you have the Calgary Flames, who have built from the net to the blue line and out. Are they going to score more than 3 goals a game? Who knows? But we are going to make it miserable for you to play it against. Now, I would say the Edmonton Oilers in totality probably got the better of that, but it did lead to a Stanley Cup for the Flames. So I'm just, you could see where that could start. Again, not saying that Carles and Parekh is going to turn into like Al MacInnis and all of a sudden like Coronado is going to be Joe Nieuwendyk or any of those things. I am just saying it's interesting how like the two main building teams, and Anaheim's in there as well, but it's interesting how those teams are being built and the Flames are kind of countering it. I think it is a little interesting to see that.
21: So what you're saying is, I'm not even going to go there.
20: Please
21: yeah,
20: don't.
21: No, I see it. I like
20: Taylor's
21: it.
20: Making the social card now. Just Flames v Sharks
21: Celebrini equals
20: 80s.
21: Wayne Gretzky.
20: Yeah.
21: Yes.
20: Right.
21: Not yeah. clickbait.
20: Yeah, exactly. If
21: real take.
20: If Carls is less than Al MacInnis, bust. So, yeah. But it's interesting. It's fun. I love the team building aspect of all of this. I love the different ways you can go. And the thing that I like the most is that there isn't just one way of doing this. And it felt like we were falling into that for a little bit. But now we are there where there's a few different philosophies going to work here. And it's a whole lot of fun. So thank you, guys. Like we said, some plans changed last minute. So thanks to all the people who texted in, stepping up. Cam, who was not necessarily ready for all of that, stepping in as well.
21: I think we did okay.
20: We did awesome. Yeah, that was not a comment on you. It was just like that was 0% of that was prepared for what we were planning to talk about today. Like I could ask you all the questions I had lined up for Jay McNeil. I don't think you could answer a one of them.
21: Oh yeah, but, Stampede. We're excited for the Stampede Bowl. It's going to be a great matchup against Toronto.
20: Dasha.
21: Dasha's going to be there. She had that one song. Apparently, she's never been to Austin.
20: Oh.
21: But wrote the song about it.
20: Oh, okay. Good well, her boots are meant to walk there or whatever, so.
21: I thought her boots stopped working.
2: His boots stopped
20: working. His boots.
2: It's about him.
20: Right.
2: Is off to Austin.
20: Oh. You know what? I'm going to say I'm not the target demo for that one either. Anyway, we're going to go Flames talk next and then Blue Jays as we continue here. You guys have been great. Thank you all so much for putting up with all of us today right here on Sportsnet 960 The Fan.
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22: In the 660 Traffic Center of Michelle Yee, well, roads have been drying out nicely. Southbound RC Trail, though, on the on-ramp to eastbound Glenmore, there is a stalled semi in the right-hand lane, so you do want to stay to the left as you make your way through. And in the northeast, in the Saddle Ridge Industrial Area, there is still police closure of 36th Street. That is between 80th Avenue and 64th Avenue in the northeast, so do find an alternative route. 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
30: 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They take the first two from the Angels, dominating today 6-1 over the Halos.
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21: all-around player, which Todd Button told us they loved about his game. Hard not to think that they got a really good one there at number six.
0: So the Flames selected Jack Hextall at number 30, right shot center. That's really exciting because they don't have a lot of young right shot centers in the organization. In fact, they don't have really any until Jack Hextall joined them. So that is notable. They end up going to Chase Harrington in the Western Hockey League for their first pick of the second round at 36th overall. And there's some edge and some there's definitely a little bit of hard to play against in his game. And then six picks later, the Flames weren't scheduled to pick, and yet there they were, selecting at number 42 overall, and Tobias Trabal. Usually when the Flames move up for a guy and it's a goaltender, usually when Jordan Sigalet's got his eye on somebody, you look at him and say, yeah, there's a reason for that, right?
21: Yes, that's a big deal when it's all said and done.

0: on that when you have a goaltending department and you had a head of goaltending like you have in Jordan Sigalet, I don't think it's a nothing burger to sit there and say, oh, well, they got a goalie, and it's, you know, not only was it the first goalie off the board, I'm sure it was the first goalie that the Flames had on their list. And you hear from Craig or Todd or anybody in the organization, when Jordan Sigalet starts pounding his fist on the table for a player, there's a pretty damn good reason for that.
1: This was, I love this story, though, about his pre-draft interviews. Listen to Tobias Trabal, this story that he told us on Saturday.
2: Did you have a pretty good idea that Calgary was interested in you when you spoke with them at the combine? Like, I'm curious if this is a little bit of a surprise.
3: It's a pretty funny story because I didn't talk to them at combine. That's okay. Pretty funny. I had an online meeting with them like few weeks before that, and they told me like funny thing that I should tell every other team that I made some bad thing, that I got arrested or something like that, and they started laughing. So that was pretty funny. And at the combines, I didn't actually talk to them, so they were probably already concerned they're gonna take me. But that's just what I think. But that doesn't really matter. That I got selected as most important.
1: So, like, how do you not love that story? Like, it's funny. So I love how he cut me off. He was so excited to tell that story. He cut me off mid-question to be like, actually, there's a funny story about that. They told me to get arrested. Or to say that I've been arrested.
0: Say that I got arrested. you love it. And then he misses his own selection on TV. Because it freezes, the screen freezes.
1: That's the other part that was so fascinating. Like, what a draft story. He had to find out elsewhere that he, by his phone, because he's watching it, and then all of a sudden, his screen freezes right when it's time to select him.
0: So funny. And he goes, my agent is calling me, and I'm getting all these phone calls, and going, I guess I must have been selected then, if that's what's... That's what's suddenly happening. And then he drops that beauty of a story with us as he's getting ready for the draft process. And, you know, I think that's a very exciting pick to get somebody like that. Jordan Sigalet's track record just leads you to have so much faith in that selection, Pat. And he's 18. It's not everybody that I know, because we saw it on the text line and I've seen it on social media. Oh, you have so many other needs. How can you pick a goalie? It's not about today. It's not even about tomorrow with Tobias Trabal. He's 18 years old, who's just about to go to college. You can never, in my mind, ever have enough good goaltending in your system, Pat. Ever. There are teams that never find goaltending, ever. Mm-hmm. There are multiple teams in the NHL that just can never seem to fit that position that you can make a move with, or if a team's in the midst of a big change goaltending-wise, that's always going to be an asset. The more Zerubins, the Cooleys, the Vladars that you find across the league, free agency or draft-wise, the better you are as an organization. It's the same conversation on defense. Oh, too many defensemen. Mm-hmm. I don't know that there is such a thing, because you're not, as tough as it can be, you're not glued to everybody, and you don't know what's going to happen down the road. So if you could get a guy that you project maybe one day to be a starter in the NHL in the second round, I don't know. Doesn't seem like a bad chance to take if you're the Flames.
1: When Jordan Sigalet likes a guy, Jordan Sigalet will be on the program on this Monday as well. The director of goaltending for the Calgary Flames will get his thoughts on how it all worked out, and how the Flames moved up and how he was involved in them moving up. But when Siggy likes a guy, when he has his eyes on somebody, usually you trust it. Like, that's kind of the track record this guy is going to, and I,

0: joining the organization that his dad obviously dominated with for so many years. And Connie had kind of talked about, we're not really worried about the outside noise. Don't really care what anybody has to say. And so I wondered, we'd heard some similar, you know, noise around the trade ball pick about, well, you don't need a goalie. You have Dustin Wolf. Why are you wasting a pick on a goaltender when you have Dustin Wolf? And so I just kind of went down that road with Connie in the sense of, you know, do you care about the noise around this pick? And why would you go down the road of taking a goaltender if you have a Dustin Wolf? And what was sort of the thought process behind that?
1: Yeah. And this is what Craig Conroy had to say about that.
2: You don't know the time frame. You know, you see what Dustin did. I mean, the way he came, turned pro, it takes some time in the American League. And then, you know, he had two unbelievable years, and then he's in the NHL. You know, you figure if he goes to school for a year or two or, you know, however long, and then he comes and he plays in the American League a little bit. I mean, it could be a 3 to 5 year window. And that's what people, I think, don't understand. Well, what, you already have a goalie. Well, things go. Yeah, for sure. We got Wolfie there. But in 5 years, Wolfie's going to be that much older. And then, you know, we have Kirill and we have, you know, we have Sergeyev. We have so many guys. Things change all the time. But we want to make sure there is a pipeline of goalies coming, because you don't know, you know, when there's injuries, there's things that happen along the way in a career. And we want to make sure we're set up with goalies every few years. We've always talked about it. So to have him, it'll be a little bit of a runway. It always takes longer with goalies. There's only two goalies that can play on a team. So, you know, we just want to be, we want to make sure we put him in the right spot and not rush him, but also, you know, work with him as he moves along. And then we'll see how he develops.
1: So it makes sense. Like, you can never have enough goalies and you can never have enough depth. When you believe Tobias Trayball is the best goalie in the draft, and this team has been pretty adamant about taking a goalie kind of every 2 years. Zerubin was the goalie they took 2 years ago in the third round, which Jordan Sigalette was really adamant. He was part of his top. Zerubin was part of the top group for Sigalette that year. They wanted to make sure they added that. Now, 2 years later, Tobias Trayball is 18 years old. Like, he's probably 5 to 7 years away from being ready for the NHL. You have Dustin Wolf. They're not drafting. Wolf's only signed to a 7-year deal. They're not signing Trayball to replace Dustin Wolf tomorrow.
0: No.
1: They're doing this to add more depth to the organization, and you can never have enough lottery balls when it comes to goaltenders. I really don't think you can.
0: I don't think so either. It's such a tough position. Unless you're Jordan Sigalette, to figure out and draft on a regular basis. The timelines are so different for every goaltender. And, you know, this, I don't want to feel like I'm putting a cap on Trayball by any means, but Pat, is it the worst thing in the world even if you drafted a backup for your organization at one point? I don't think that's the worst thing in the world either.
1: Nope.
0: Right? Like, I mean, if that was to be the case.
1: Don't be surprised that if Devin Cooley's not a part of this organization in a couple of years because somebody else is off. If Dustin Wolf remains the franchise goalie, well, somebody in the next couple of years is going to look at Devin Cooley and say, hey, we'd like to try to make him a number one goalie. And much like Dan Vladar last summer, the Flames may not be able to offer him the type of playing time that another team can. And so, like, you need to have options at this position. Or maybe it doesn't. Maybe it doesn't end up going the way you want with Dustin Wolf, and maybe you go on. I don't think that's going to happen, but you never know.
0: You never know.
1: So I don't.
0: Do you think the Canucks?
1: This is the stupidest position in all of professional sports.
0: Do you think the Canucks ever imagined it would go the way it has with Thatcher Demko?
1: No, they drafted him in the second round in 2014, and they thought he was the goalie of the future. And you know what?
0: By
1: pure skill, ability, and performance, he is. He should be a top 5 goaltender, top 10 goalie in the NHL. But unfortunately, he can't stay healthy. And he's had a lot of things that make it so that he can't be that guy because he just can't be on the ice. And so if you're Vancouver, you need to start looking at other options and contingency plans. And so to have those contingency plans already in the organization because you got a damn good goalie department, I don't think there's anything wrong with that.
0: Didn't bother me in the slightest. You could use an extra pick that you got to get who you had as the top goaltender in the class in the second round. I don't know. It just

0: to me, it's bringing out the pitchforks over nothing.
1: Here's Craig Conroy again on the pick that maybe on day two. There were two of them. The Trey Ball pick, because they moved up to get him. They gave up a third round pick to move up nine spots to get Trey Ball. And then that left them with just one third round pick remaining. That was the first round pick, 65th overall in round three. And they drafted Joe Iginla with that pick. And I know for a lot of people, they thought, oh, that's a little high for a guy who is ranked here by Central Scouting or ranked there by this service or whatever. I thought Craig Conroy did a really good job of explaining it to us in the Hot Stove Lounge on Saturday.
2: One of my questions when I went and met with Joe was just, how do you feel about being a Flame? You know, people are going to think one thing. He doesn't care. He goes, you know what? People say, people talk shit all the time.
1: Yep.
2: And they say stuff. And I said, hey, there's going to be people that think, oh, it's a bet. We're going to show them. No, it wasn't. You know, we skipped on Josh Doan 1 year. Todd's always regretted it. The next year, he had a great year. And, you know, I remember him saying, why didn't we just take him last year? But we didn't. And that was a mistake. You learn from those mistakes. And this year we said, we're not going to do it again. You know, maybe he wasn't rated as high. He had the rib injuries. He had the trade. There was a lot of stuff going on. But we believe in the work ethic. And when the shot, I mean, Jerome has these shooting things up in the garage. And they shoot a lot. You know, I get videos of Tej and Joe in there shooting all the time. So, you know, he's going to put the work in, and we just felt like he's competitive. And time will tell. You know, it's not going to be a guy that's going to be here in a year. You know, even Tej, as good as he's been, you know, it's been a couple years.
1: Yeah.
2: So it takes time. We just have to be patient. And, yeah, there's going to be haters out there. And we got thick skin around here.
1: And I love that. You know what? There might be haters. We got thick skin. Here's what I'll say. I want to play this. This was Joe when he joined us as well. Pretty excited to join the organization.
3: It was pretty crazy. I knew... I was obviously kind of hoping I went to Calgary because of my dad, but I didn't really know which team I'd go to, so I was really fired up to find that out.
1: To which I said, oh, you know that your dad played for the Flames? look, here's what I continue to say, and I think it's important, at least it's important for me to continue reminding myself this, whether you agree with it or not. That's your call. But I mean, this is how I remind myself. I've had so many conversations with Todd Button and members of that scouting staff and Craig Conroy and other people who have been involved in draft prep. You don't put the thousands of hours into making a draft list with all of the sleepless nights and 6-hour drives and 2-star hotels. And you don't do that unless you're confident in the list that you build. And so if the Flames had Joe Iginla as the top player on their list at that spot, then you better take him. You have to trust your list. Just because Central Scouting had him here and another service had him there, that's fine. That's their opinion, and they can trust their list. And if the Oilers had Joe Iginla here and the Canucks had him there and the Bruins had him down here, that's fine too. But if you're the Flames, you can't be worried about what Logan thinks or Pat thinks or you think or what Central Scouting had him ranked or anything else. Where they had him ranked is the only thing that matters internally there. And so if he's the top player on their board at that spot, then you got to take him. And they did, and I don't know. I mean, the draft record from the Flames has been pretty solid here over the last little bit. It's tough for me to sit here and crush any pick that they make. A, because it's the first day, and these decisions don't get... We don't actually flesh them out for like half a decade down the road. That's any draft class, any team. But specifically knowing how the Flames have gone about their business and some of the prospects that look very promising in the organization going forward from the last two drafts prior to this one, well, I'm going to sit here and let this play out and say, you know what? The draft record seems to have been pretty good here. They seem to have identified some really important attributes they want to add. So why not let it play out, whether it's Trey Ball or Iginla or Harrington or whatever?
0: I think Craig Conroy, maybe more than anyone other than Jerome Iginla, understands what it looks like to bring in Iginla into the Flames organization and understands the pressure that comes with that and the expectation that comes with that. Like, I don't think anyone's breaking news to Craig Conroy that there's going to be a different spotlight on Joe Aginla than the average third rounder that comes through the organization. So that all of that gets factored into where he gets drafted and where they pick him, because they understand all of that. Like, it's not, oh my God, you're telling me that people were buzzing about an Aginla getting drafted by the, no way. I couldn't have seen that one coming. Of course there was going to be that. And Craig Conroy and the scouting staff know that. They're not just going to make a pick because of there's any person that would hate them making a pick simply because he was their son. It's Jerome. Like, Jerome would hate that they just took a player because he happened to be their son. You have to get there on merit and on projections of a scouting staff. All those things go into it. This prospect will get looked at more than others at his level because of his last name. And the Flames are as aware of that as anybody,
1: mm-hmm.
0: which makes the pick, in my mind, even more. It needed to be thought out even more, right? And you needed to make sure that you did your due diligence when scouting him, which they did. So I'm still more than okay with letting, exactly like you said, letting it play out and see where it goes, because more times than not, this front office staff, this scouting staff, has made the right calls and found the right players so far.
1: Well, draft is done. 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
1: Jordan Sigalette, in just a couple of minutes, the director of goaltending, he's going to shed some light on something that is newsworthy today. As we were doing that segment, the Flames announced that seven RFA players will not receive qualifying offers and will become unrestricted free agents on July 1st. The Flames parting ways with at least six of these guys. Johnny Beecher, Lucas Siona, Parker Bell, Carter King, Artem Grushnikov, Gavin White, and Owen Say did not receive qualifying offers. They will all become unrestricted free agents on Wednesday unless they sign deals again with the Flames. Do think there's a little bit of news when it comes to the goaltender that they didn't qualify, which we'll get with Jordan Sigalette around the corner. The players that do get qualifying offers, Simone Nemec, Brennan Othman, and William Stromgren. More reaction on that as we continue. Jordan Sigalette, the director of goaltending, when we come back in 2 minutes on Flames Talk. Sportsnet 960, The Fan.
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6: And the 660 Traffic Center, Michelle Yee. Will southbound Sarcee, the on-ramp to eastbound Glenmore, still clearing out that semi in the right-hand lane. We are also dealing with a collision at 37th Street and 26th Avenue Southwest. And in the Northeast, still dealing with a closure for 36th Street Northeast between 80th Avenue and 64th Ave Northeast. Is your mortgage on your mind? 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
11: Well, this has been a brutal stretch for the Toronto Blue Jays of late. Friday against the Texas Rangers, they mustered a big comeback, but then dropped it 5-4. Saturday, not great either. They were down 6-0 before pushing back to a 7-4 final loss. Sunday, they lost 3-2 because of a wild pitch that got away and scored a runner from second. They have now lost 6 in a row. Honestly, could not have matched up against a more fitting opponent starting a 3-game set against the New York Mets. This means the return of Bo Bichette to Rogers Center. Yes, for the first time since Game 7 of the World Series. The Mets are like the league's disaster. They're 35-49 and have lost 8 of their last 9. It'll be Trey Savage on the mound against Sean Manaea, and somehow, someway, one of these teams will win this baseball game. 5:07 first pitch, you can listen right here on Sportsnet 960. I'm Shan Burgee, and that was your Jays Report brought to you by The Heating Ninja.
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13: 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Open 8 till 8, 7 days a week. Well, Flames made some noise on day 2 of the NHL draft when they moved up with one of their second round picks. They moved up to number 42 overall. They moved from 51 to 42 to make sure that they could select Tobias Trayball with the 42nd overall selection. They gave up a third round pick to move up those 9 spots to select Czech goalie Tobias Trayball out of Youngstown in the USHL. It's Flames Talk on a Monday. Pat Steinberg and Logan Gordon along with you. And let's talk some goaltending right now with the Calgary Flames Director of Goaltending, Jordan Sigalette, who joins us on the Atlas Pizza and Sports Bar guest hotline. Lots to talk about with Siggy right now. Mr. Sigalette, how are we doing today?
14: I'm good. Thanks for having me, Pat.
13: It's good to have you. It's good to have you. And I do mean that. That's sincere. Tell us about Friday night and Saturday. Connie and Todd Button said that Friday you kind of started to say, hey, if we want to take this guy, we might have to move up. And then on Saturday, Craig was able to make it happen and move from 51 to 42 so you could select the first goalie off the board in 2026. Take us through the process and how it all came to be.
14: Yeah, for me, he was the top goalie all year. He was the one guy on my list from start to finish that, you know, never moved. Other guys shuffled around a little bit. Some people I took completely off, but I got in to see him live a number of times, and, you know, he was just impressive every time I saw him. And he's honestly a first round talent, and there is some talk that some teams might take him late in the first, and thankfully for me he slid, and we even talked about possibly taking him at 30, but you know, I was just hoping he would get to one of our second round picks. And you know, originally having 2 second round picks, 35 and 36, I thought it was going to be realistic, and then trading one away, things got a bit more difficult. So you know, Saturday morning I had the conversation that, you know, the best goalie for me and a lot of people out there is available on the board, and he's sitting on our lap. So if we could get him, you know, before the goalies start falling off the board, it'd be an unbelievable pickup. You know, you're adding another asset and a guy that has the potential to be the number one NHL goalie. So, you know, after talking to Connie and Todd, and they made the decision just to move up to make sure we got him in case he wasn't there at 51. So I'm pretty happy about that. And usually in the past with where we finished in the standings, you know, we miss out on those second round goalies. They go early in the second, and
13: right. We're
14: always picking 50s to 60s and they're gone. So it was a good opportunity finally to grab one. And, you know, even though we have some good goalie depth with our other guys, it was just another one in the stable.
13: Are you how nervous are you as the late first round and early second round is going on? How nervous are you that maybe it won't happen?
14: Yeah, it's exciting time of the year. It's my favorite time of the year. It gets the adrenaline going, and I do my research. I always, you know, document who's taken goalies the last few years, what round they're taken in, you know, just to have an idea, you know, who's going to take one high most likely. It doesn't always mean they're going to pass, but you have a better feel. So it felt like the right time to do it. And, you know, otherwise there's some teams right after us between that 42 and 51, that, you know, I think he would have been gone. So happy that Connie decided to do that.
1: So what's the feeling when it happens and you know that you're going to get your guy? How do you feel as that's happening? Like, is it just relief or are we pumped up? Like, what's that like once it's now official?
14: Well, the guys were joking in the draft room there because I didn't show much emotion. I just gave it a little fist pump, and everyone said, "That's excited, City Siggy. This is normal, Siggy. It's all the same." So I was pretty jacked up, and you know, Mackenzie Skapski and LaBarbera, they watched them too with me leading up, and they were pretty excited. And then I picked them up at the airport yesterday to see him in person and, you know, see him in the flesh was nice. And he's a monster of a man. He's listed at just over 6'4", but he looks even bigger. He's thick and strong, and you know, he's going to be a good one.
1: So he got about like 3 hours to enjoy being drafted before he was on a long-haul flight?
14: Yeah, he had an early morning, flew out of Prague to Zurich and Zurich to Calgary, and mid-flight he actually had a baby throw up on him, so he got a good laugh about that. But it was pretty neat once we landed and he came through security. A couple fans came up to him. He didn't even have a Youngstown bag or anything. And they said, "Congrats and welcome. You know, excited to have you here in Calgary." So we thought that was pretty neat.
1: That is awesome. Very cool. So the, so he told us a great story on Saturday about how he didn't talk to you guys at the combine, but he talked to you prior, did a Zoom meeting or a virtual meeting with him prior. And he was like, a funny story. You know, they said, start telling teams that you'd been arrested so that teams didn't want to take me. So that's how he told it. What's the story like from your side?
14: Yeah. So I do all my calls, you know, video calls with Mackenzie. He does the majority of them with me, especially the top guys. He likes to get the feel too. So one of our questions to every guy at the end, you got to give the generic, you know, have you ever had any criminal charges, anything on social media that get you in trouble, and whether they have or not. He said no. So when he said that, Mackenzie was kind of joking. He's like, "Okay, well, every other team that calls you from now on, you tell them that you do have charges so that they keep you away from them." So he got a good laugh out of that, and clearly that stuck with him if he was telling the media. So that was good.
1: That's awesome. What do you like so much about Trey Ball? Like, what are the things that made him the number one goalie on your board all year?
14: You know, he played in Youngstown, and they're a really good team in the USHL. And there's nights he saw 20 shots, and he might not see any feelers. He'd see breakaways, power play, and it didn't matter if he had a game like that or he saw 45. He approached the game the same way. His mental focus and preparation, you can just tell, is really, really strong. And he's so consistent all year long. I went in and saw him at that the Chipotle game in the USHL there, and he was excellent in the half game he played there. And just speaking to coaches, teammates, his goalie coach there, like the feedback you get on him is unbelievable. Just how he is as a person and a leader and his preparation. He's built like a pro already. Obviously, he's a right-handed catching guy, which is different. You don't see a lot of them. But when you guys see him on the ice here at camp this week, like, he looks like a 6'6" guy, and he's just got wit to him, and he's big and calm. And when he has to break from structure, he's got some pop and athletic ability for that big frame too. And you know, I mean, there's still a ways to go with some little things with his structure and his depth and some adjustments. But I mean, going into UMass next year, it's going to be a challenge for him. So it's good. He's on a good path. And like that, I have a guy over here, and it's the first time I've drafted a guy in the last 4 years that I've seen live in person before drafting him. So yeah, it's pretty funny.
1: We're chatting with Jordan Sigalette, Flames Director of Goaltending, joining us here on Flames Talk on a Monday. It's Pat Steinberg and Logan Gordon. Logo.
0: Jordan, a lot of people look and say, well, you have Dustin Wolf in net right now. Why would you need to take a goaltender in round two? What would you kind of say back to that?
14: Yeah, I mean, you see goalies around the league. I mean, Montreal's drafting 2 and 3 some years, and they got Dolbush and Fowler, and it's just adding depth to the position. You don't know what could happen with injuries. You don't know which one's going to develop into the better goalie, you know, the ones we've drafted. So it's an asset. You're going to keep the better ones and trade the other ones and get assets back. And it's just, you know, building that pool of players, goalies, whatever you can in our organization right now to make us better down the road.
0: You mentioned Trey Ball going to UMass next season. What do you like about that? And what are the areas that he's going to look to improve while he's there?
14: Yeah, I think it's a good process for a goalie, you know, to go to USHL and then to the NCAA. You're seeing a lot of major junior guys do it now, too. And if you watch Utah's draft pick, Michael Harabal, you know, he went to UMass, had a solid 3 years there, and just signed in Utah, and they're very similar goalies, built the same way. They've developed a lot of good players there over their time, including a guy like Suniev in our system. So yeah, we're excited. He's got a couple, you know, Calgary prospects going there with him, and Barbanov and Curran as well. So it'll help him get familiar and just go there, play against some older competition, and you know, work on his off ice a lot more with less games, and get ready to become a pro.
0: I mentioned this to Todd and to Craig over the weekend about the USHL and maybe it being an underrated league when it comes to finding prospects going forward. Do you feel the same way from a USHL position?
13: Sigalette lives in Omaha, Nebraska.
14: Hey, it's an easy place to get to. There's a lot of teams around there, but yeah, great sneaky city. No, you look at Arseny Sergeyev, he had the same path, but he went North American League to the USHL. You look at another goalie that went to Winnipeg this year in the draft, that's Samuel Hrenek. You know, he was in Fargo at the end of the year. It's a great development league for goalies. There's a lot of guys that come out of that league. There's a couple late guys out of the USHL as well. So, even though a lot of players have left the USHL and Tier 2 Junior for Major Junior, something about the USHL, there's still a lot of skill there, and you're seeing players, you know, come out of that league every single year in the NHL draft.
0: Speaking of the draft, I think 32 goaltenders taken when it was all said and done at the 2026 draft, which is a record total of goaltenders. That number surprise you at all?
14: It did, but you know, going into this draft, like there wasn't a lot of separation from the top right on through. Like there was a lot of guys. You saw a couple draft plus one, draft plus two guys go because they develop later and. It was definitely a high number, but it didn't really surprise me. It was so deep, I was actually pushing for a second one later on in the draft, and then I just started getting ripped on, so I just sat back. And they told me they wanted a quiet Siggy back, so I just sat back, and I did pipe up one more time, and then that was it. But I don't know, it was a deep draft for goalies, definitely.
0: You guys have a goaltender coming over from the MHL, but I think the first 10 goaltenders were all Russian or European descent, and that seems like a big area to go to right now for goaltending across the league.
14: Yeah, there's, I believe, 6 Czechs, around 10 Russians, a Latvian, a couple Belarusians, a Finn, Swede, Denmark. It was all over. I mean, there wasn't a ton of Canadians. There's probably a few more Americans. Some went late, but... whatever they're doing in Europe, with whether it's their off ice or just the coaching side of things, you're seeing, you know, some big athletic kids that are really good skaters. And, you know, for me right now, you got to be able to move and read the game really well with how fast the NHL game is. And you're starting to see a lot of that out of these young kids.
0: And so it's going to be Kirill Zarubin coming over from the MHL into the Flames system as he got signed earlier this year. What makes now the right time for Kirill to make the jump over North America?
14: Yeah, we had some talk whether, you know, he should go the NCAA route. It was either that or sign long-term in Russia, which we didn't want to do just because we didn't want to get him stuck over there. Sometimes when guys start playing over there and getting the KHL and start making big money, they don't want to come over until they're in the NHL. So we wanted to get our hands on him. His English still isn't great, so the NCAA might have been a bit of a struggle. So between our team here and the agent just decided, you know, we turn him pro, and whether that's break him in at the East Coast League level or maybe he's ready for the American League right away, we don't really know. But I know he's close just by watching him. And we got good news today. He just got his visa approved, so he'll be here for camp 100, not development camp, but for rookie camp and main camp 100%. And so he's pretty excited about that. I'm excited about him. He played 54 games this year, which is a career high, outstanding numbers, and just saw a ton of progression in this game.
0: Can that visa process be a pain, or is it becoming easier these days?
14: Oh, I think it's case by case, honestly. Yeah. Our girls in the office do such an awesome job with, you know, lawyers and immigration, and they've done an outstanding job of getting these visas for these kids. He had a couple more hoops to jump through, so he couldn't make it happen in time for development camp with how late his season went. But we'll probably get him over here sooner than later just to get him acclimated. And Excited about that.
1: 930 last year, 935 the year before for Zerubin. Like those numbers certainly pop off the page. What makes you so excited about him? And if those who don't remember, he was a third round pick from a couple of years ago.
14: Yeah, somehow I don't know how he was unranked, you know, in the draft that year, and you know, we did because I know teams are taking him right after us, and you know, he's just a big man that fills a net, and similar to Trable, he can move. And when you watch Kirill, it's just how smart he is. He's patient on his feet. Similar to Wolfie, when you see Wolfie just stand up and make saves because he reads the shot so well. Like you see that in Kirill's game too. He'll just hold his edges, use his size, play big, patient. But like Trable, like when he has to get out of his comfort zone and break from structure, you know, he's got some athletic ability to him too, and built like a pro and looks like a pro, and might be a little bit of an adjustment learning curve coming over, but I don't think it's going to take him long with how his brain works.
1: You also managed to get Igor Igorov to head over to North America. He's going to go the NCAA route at Miami University. What was the process and the thought process behind that one?
14: Yeah, he's here now. I love the kid. He's just got a great personality. You know, he's always smiling, and he's excited to be over and going to Miami. He was supposed to go last season, but he was still under contract in Russia, and we were hoping he was going to get released, but they wouldn't let him go. So, which isn't a bad thing. He got to play, you know, close to 50 games this year in the MHL, and he's got some DHL experience over there as well. And I think there's a bit of a connection at Miami. He has the same agent as Ilya Morozov, so he's going to head there right from camp here and get acclimated and, you know, start doing some courses and working out at Miami. The head coach at Miami was Sergeyev's head coach in Tri-City in the USHL, so a bit of a connection there. And their goalie coach is a good friend of mine as well. He was a Bowling Green guy after me, and former Flames draft pick Jimmy Spratt. So some strange connections there, but I think it's going to be a good fit for him. They got another good goalie there in Mateo Drobak, which he came out of the OHL and played most of their games last year, so he's going to have to fight for ice time his first year. But you know, knowing how competitive he is and the talent he has, you know, I see him, you know, getting some time there this year and even more than next year.
1: We're chatting with Jordan Sigalet, Flames director of goaltending. How Logo asked you about the visa process, but just overall with kind of the geopolitical climate right now, just how do you go about scouting goalies in Russia, Belarus, the way that you have? Like you've been able to, whether it's Igorov or Zerubin, like you've been able to find some pretty solid looking prospects. What's the process in doing that, knowing that it's not an easy place to get boots on the ground right now?
14: No, it's honestly, it's just a ton of video and just compare and contrast between the other leagues and the other goalies. And we're lucky enough to have Denis Grebeshkov over there in Russia, who's one of our scouts, not a goalie scout, but when I do narrow it down to guys I see as draft eligible, he gets out to see them for me and gives me feedback on them. And so that's a huge help for me, obviously. And just having, I mean, I played for 6 months over there, and it wasn't long, but have a few friends and connections I made over there with some different goalie guys that, you know, they're good sounding boards too, just to, you know, get some background info on the guys. And that's going through the interview process with them too. So it's no different than anyone else. But for me, it's a majority on video. But you know, once you have an understanding of the level of the league and the divisions over there, there's so many teams in different divisions. So you just got to get a good feel for each team in each league and, you know, trust some people that are watching them there for you.
1: You've got development camp coming up this week. Both Igor Igorov and Tobias Trebol will be there. And then two camp invites. Tell us about Oliver Oyang Ashton and Josh Fleming. Tell us about the two tryout goalies or two invites that are coming to development camp.
14: Yeah, we had some spots to fill. We didn't bring Sergeyev back this year just because he's been so many times now and didn't want to disrupt his training. And then obviously with Kirill's visa, he's just going to miss out on it. So both guys are NCAA guys that caught my eye, you know, this year especially. Oliver played at Northern Michigan, which was probably the worst team in college hockey. And the kid just got absolutely peppered every game, like 60 shots, no joke, every game. And he had a 930 save percentage. And He's going to be one that'll catch your eye. He's only 5'10", but the kid is smart, and he's got a little bit of Dustin Wolf in him. He can move, reads the play extremely well. So I'm excited to see him, and just an unbelievable kid when you talk to him and talk to people that know him. Josh Fleming ended up going from the Quebec League to Penn State. After Arseny left, he went in, and it kind of split there between Ottawa's draft pick, Riedler, this season, and then he played all the playoff games. And you'll notice just the way when you see him how well of a skater he is. He's light on his feet. He can move. He's athletic. And got to pick him up from the airport today. And he's been to Buffalo's camp in the past for development camp, and now he's here at ours, and there's a lot of teams that were trying to get him. So just a way to build relationships with both those guys as possible free agent signings down the road, but they're not here just to be here. They're here for a reason.
13: You mentioned Sergeyev. I mean, that was kind of it's been a couple of months, but you know, what a story. I talked to you the day that you're like, oh, that's Sergeyev in the starters net. Yeah, he's first off the end. He's going to start tonight. He picks up his first NHL win in his NHL debut. You mentioned not wanting to disrupt his training, which is why he's not on the development camp roster. But you know, now that it's been a couple of months, how do you look back at an awesome way to finish the year with Arseny Sergeyev picking up the win in his debut?
14: Just a great year of progression for him, like what Mackenzie Skapski did with him. You know, he's put a lot of structure into his game, just little details. He's getting stronger. And we played 42 games between the Coast, the AHL, and the NHL this year. And that was a career high. His highest before was 41 when he was in the USHL. So sometimes that's hard for college kids. They go from playing in the 30s, and now you're playing in the 40s to 50s. But he handled it well, and it was exciting time. You know, that last game of the year, called him because we found out Cooley was sick, woke Arseny up. He was supposed to fly with the American League team that day. I said, you're going to the rink, and you're either just practicing, you might be backing up, you might be starting. And he said, starting? I said, yeah, you might be starting. And then Huska ended up telling me he was starting. He was nervous, excited, but I thought he had a heck of a game. You know, he battled and cost us a draft spot, but good on him. That'll go such a long way just with his confidence and development. And we still got to calm his game down a little bit, work on his rebound control a bit, and you know, just bring everything together. But what he's done over the years since drafting him, he's made huge strides, and I expect him to continue to do the same.
13: News came out that the Flames opted to not qualify seven players that were pending restricted free agents, and one of those is a goaltender in Owen Say, who had a rough year when his season was ended with that injury, lower body injury in February. What can you tell us about Owen Say not being qualified today as a restricted free agent, and what the future holds for him?
14: Yeah, we had a lot of talks, you know, since the season ended. You know, he had season-ending surgery, and we really like Owen. Still love his upside. He's only 25 years old, and, you know, he was playing really good hockey before he got hurt there. You know, the numbers might not speak to that, but, you know, we really liked where his game was trending. And so the situation with Owen is we want to get him cleared by doctors and then, you know, make a decision to, you know, we want to have him back, whether that be on an American League deal or NHL deal. Time will tell, but once he gets cleared, you know, we'd love to keep him in the organization, but we want to make sure the green light from doctors before we make that decision.
13: Okay. So how do things shape up right now? You mentioned Say. We've talked about Zarubin and Sergeyev. Looks like Ivan Prosvetov is going to leave the organization. So how do things kind of look goaltending-wise when it comes to the American League next year?
14: Yeah, I think right now the plan is to go young, a mix of, you know, Sergeyev, Zarubin, Say, and then we'll have to definitely sign one more on an American League deal, whether that's Connor Murphy again or, you know, going a different direction. We have had discussions about signing someone with some experience. It's not out of the question yet. I think we're going to see what we can add for, you know, some veteran defensemen on the Wranglers and, you know, just insulate those guys a little bit, and then we'll feel better moving in that direction. And if not, maybe we have to add a guy, you know, that's played a bit more time in the American League in the past. But over the next few days, we'll make those decisions. But I would like to probably go in the young direction just in case Sarubin, you know, translate over here quicker than we expect. And that way we're not blocking any of those guys. They can just play and get some experience. So, yeah, time will tell here in the next few days, but I think that's the plan.
13: I think that I think that's pretty sufficient in terms of information and context, Siggy. We didn't even ask you about your NHL duo for next year because that's the one thing staying steady is Dustin Wolfe and Devin Cooley. So
14: this might be the first time I'm not getting harassed about who's going to be the backup and who's going to be the starter. So
13: yeah, exactly. What are you going to do with this guy? How are you going to get this guy? We don't have to worry about that. We know what it's going to look like next year. We'll see you at development camp this week, pal, and really appreciate the time. Thanks for doing that, and congrats on getting your guy in the draft, hey?
14: Yeah, thanks, guys. Appreciate it.
13: Be well. We'll talk to you soon, Siggy. That's Jordan Sigalet, the Flames Director of Goaltending, joining us here on Flames Talk. Some pretty good intel and context from the director of goaltending there. Hey, lots to sink your teeth into with Siggy.
0: I don't know. I'm not sure Siggy has a feel on his goaltending.
13: Yeah, if only he knew the position a little bit. Right? Jordan Sigalet.
0: Kidding.
13: I know you are. On the Atlas Pizza and Sports Bar guest hotline, Fresh Reno, same legendary eats. 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
16: 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Calgary Traffic Update.
18: In the 660 Traffic Center, and Michelle Yee. Well, in the Northeast, we do still have this closure in the Saddle Ridge Industrial Area. 36th Street Northeast is remaining shut down between 80th Avenue and 64th Avenue in the Northeast, so do find an alternative route. Now, southbound Deerfoot approaching Glenmore, we have a stalled vehicle off to the right-hand shoulder, so it is slow here. And downtown, westbound 4th Avenue at 8th Street Southwest, there's a multi-vehicle collision tying up the left-hand lane. Get ready, Alberta. FanDuel is rolling into town. 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
1: It is Monday, June 29th, and we are underway this hour on Flames Talk. My name is Pat Steinberg alongside Logan Gordon. Lot to get to this hour on the program. 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
1: 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Draft weekend is done, and the Flames add 9 new prospects to the organization. And wanted to get a kind of a feel from the prospects community and the experts who do such a great job in getting us prepared for the entire year leading up to the draft, and you know, kind of get the feel on how the draft went overall and from a Flames perspective as well. And we're very happy to welcome in from Flow Hockey, one of the best in the business, Flow Hockey's Chris Peters, prospects experts, content editor over at Flow Hockey, who joins us on the Atlas Pizza and Sports Bar guest hotline right now. Chris, your Super Bowl is done. Is this now just a little bit of R&R for you? Because it is hundreds upon hundreds of hours for you leading up to draft weekend. What are things like for you right now?
30: Well, I feel about 300 pounds lighter, so that's good. That helps. And then the World Junior Summer Showcase is only 3 weeks away, so
1: it's a short break then. Hey,
30: it is. Yeah, I mean, like, the prospect season is not one for the faint of heart. I will say that. It's pretty much August, you kind of get going late July, early August, and it, you know, you have a little bit of a lull there as we get to like rookie camps and things like that in early September, mid-September. But yeah, it's just already getting ready for next season.
1: Well, before we get specifically in on the Flames, you know, there is a lot of, a lot of intrigue in terms of how the top 10 was going to play out. When was the first D-man going to go off the board? And how is Vancouver going to do things on the Caleb Malhotra front? So on and so forth. I know that you worked up so many mock drafts and you had to, you know, go and redo that mock draft after all the trade craziness of Tuesday. How did the first round play out for you, kind of relative to maybe how you were expecting it to?
30: Yeah, you know, I mean, I think there's always going to be surprises, and you know, where those surprises end up being can always kind of throw you for a loop. And certainly, I think it started with Daxon Rudolph going fourth. You know, to see him in this class of defensemen going as the number one guy was a bit of a surprise for a lot of us. I think it's also that combined with how much later Chase Reed and Keaton Verhoeve ended up going. Those were kind of some of the ones that raised the eyebrows. And yeah, basically my mock draft was toast after that one. So, you know, that's the way it goes. I mean, I think that the teams are very smart about, you know, the amount of information they will and won't let out. And, you know, there's a lot of value tied to those picks. As we saw, the number four pick just doesn't get traded very often. And I think that, you know, basically it would have been interesting had they made a different trade and say Byram doesn't go to Chicago for the fourth overall pick. You know, would they have been able to wait long enough to get Daxon Rudolph, who was clearly their preferred candidate on the blue line? So that's always an interesting thing. But, you know, I think beyond that, there was not a ton of other like crazy surprises in the first round. Maybe a couple of guys going a little bit earlier than you might have expected. Jackson Kovar, Maxim Sokolovsky, a few of those guys. But the buzz had been kind of growing. So, you know, that's the way it goes. And it was a lot of fun to follow. I mean, you know, there was a lot of movement over the 2 days of the draft, too, in terms of trades and everything else. So I think, you know, from the pure entertainment value, I thought that was very strong.
1: So when the Flames come up to pick at number six, they had a lot of different ways to go. Verhoeve was on the board. Chase Reed was on the board. Viggo Bjork was on the board. They go Carson Carles at number six overall. What did you make of Calgary's decision to go with the Prince George defender?
30: Yeah, you know, I think it makes a lot of sense, you know, given the way that the board had kind of gone that way. I think, you know, there were three of the top defensemen were Western Canadian guys. So, you know, that's always helpful in terms of narrowing down the options, I think, you know, just in terms of that. But Carson Carles is such a hand-to-glove fit in terms of the needs that Calgary has. And then on top of that, he was my second defenseman on the board. Chase Reed was my first. And, you know, I think that Carles is among the most complete of the defensemen. He does the most things, I feel like. And that's the thing that really struck me. It made a lot of sense for the Flames to go that route. And the fact that he was on the farm, taken in the draft from there, it only endears him more, I feel like, to everybody out there. And it, you know, beyond that, just this is a player that probably doesn't have a super long runway to the NHL. He's got good physical strength. He's got maturity. He's got great hockey sense. He's a tremendous skater. I mean, a lot of the tools are there. He's going to North Dakota next year, which I think is a great finishing school for NHL-level defensemen. You know, I've kind of likened him to, I think he could be a Charlie McAvoy-esque player. But another guy that may even be a better model is a guy that played at the University of North Dakota, and that's Jake Sanderson from the Ottawa Senators. And so, you know, either one of those guys, if that's the end result, that's a great result for the Calgary Flames. And I think you're going to get a player that's pretty loyal to the team, loyal to this process, and then a guy that's really, I think, going to be a foundational piece for them going forward.
1: So how, in your eyes, how close to pro-ready would you consider a guy like Carles?
30: I wouldn't be shocked if he's playing for the Flames in the spring. You know, like that, I think he could be a one-and-done in college and then, you know, makes that transition. I think the questions are going to be answered fairly early on, because I do think the transition from the WHL to college hockey is not an easy one. You have to manage that kind of situation with, you know, expectations in terms of what they are, because there is a bit of a jump and the games are going to be moving a little bit faster. So we're going to get some idea of, you know, how he anticipates that. And I think if he kind of plays up to expectations there, then, you know, he could potentially be one and done and sign as early as next spring. Now, there's always the possibility, and when we look at historically, the defensemen that stick around in college for 2 years as opposed to one have a far more successful track record in general, especially in recent history. You know, Cale Makar did it. Quinn Hughes did it. A lot of those, Zach Werenski, I mean, like the guys that have won the Norris trophies that came out of college hockey all spent a minimum of 2 years in college. And so you have to kind of decide what's the best path. I think you also have to take into account the timeline of the Flames. What is the best situation for him to be in? When are we going to be ready to best support this player in his development? Not only, you know, because the NHL is not a developmental league. You know, as much as it is for these players, these young players, they have to continue developing and getting better. But you can't really, you know, kind of cater everything to a prospect, you know, so you have to make things. And I think, you know, Zane Parekh kind of learned that this year, that there were a lot of things that he still needed to learn and things that he needed to do before he was going to be fully ready. And the fact that Carson Carles has the opportunity to go to college and have that hybrid experience between pro and junior that Zane Parekh didn't really have because the rules changed as he had after he had already signed his contract. Now you got a better situation for Carson Carles to get that development he needs.
1: I know that Carles and Parekh played World Juniors together on the same pair. That kind of shapes up to be a pretty nice pair going forward, hey?
30: I think so. I mean, because, you know, Carson is he's got that nastiness to him. He's got a bit more of that physicality. And then, you know, Zane is obviously a freewheeling kind of player. And while Carson has offensive capabilities and had a ton of points this year, I don't think that's going to be his calling card at the National Hockey League level. I think he's going to produce, but I don't think it's, you know, Zane Parekh has to produce to be, you know, an especially effective player for the Flames. So I think that they complement each other well in that regard. You know, and it's pretty interesting. You look between the two players, if you're going to ask me who's the most important for the team long term, I'm going to probably say it's Carles because I think he's going to play in the most situations of any of the players that they could have gotten there. So that's, to me, part of the whole fit argument here is that he's a very good fit for what they needed.
1: Before we get into, you know, some of the specifics and some of the other picks the Flames made with their next eight, just overall, how did you like Calgary's draft class?
30: I liked it an awful lot. I mean, I think that they addressed a lot of, you know, I think at the stage they're at right now, they needed everything, and having a lot of picks and making a lot of picks, especially with as many as they did in the first two rounds, that really does help set you up. I liked really how a lot of this draft played out. Getting Jack Hextall, who's a quality two-way center, getting Chase Harrington, who's a hard-nosed player, has some physicality and grit into his game, but also offense. Tobias Trayball was the number one goalie for most people, including me. You know, that's a guy that you can let sit in college for a few more years, play some time in the AHL. It's going to be a bit of a longer timeline. You know, those were some of the good picks. Like Igor Barabanov, getting him at 100 was a nice value pickup for a player that, you know, was a re-entry essentially and hadn't been drafted last year, has a big season in the OHL. You know, so there's a lot of intrigue. And you know, you never know with the later and the mid-round picks. It's always a bit of a crapshoot in terms of if they'll pan out. But they had those five picks in the first two rounds. That really does help set you up in terms of creating more depth within your system, creating more opportunities and more positions for players, filling out the roles that you're going to need for your NHL team in the future. And we all know not all of these guys are going to hit, but you have as many bullets in the chamber to try and, you know, get something out of it. And this is, I think, a very strong end result. And it all starts with what they did in the first round.
1: We're chatting with Chris Peters, Flow Hockey prospects expert, joining us here to wrap up the 2026 NHL draft and Calgary's class of 2026. It's Pat Steinberg and Logan Gordon along with you on this Monday. Logo?
0: Chris, just sort of Carles adjacent. A lot of people here in Calgary, obviously, given the Flames' need at the center ice position, had eyes for Viggo Bjork, and they had a chance to take him at six there. What do you think of the decision to maybe go away from that decision? And he eventually falls down to the Winnipeg Jets, but for Flames fans, there were a lot of wondering whether Viggo Bjork was the right guy there.
30: And I was certainly wondering if he was as well, but I think, you know, when you look at that, there's a lot of factors that I think you have to weigh and Viggo Bjork, to me, was the smartest player in the draft. Best hockey sense of anybody. High-level compete, you know. But the one thing that I think is the knock on Bjork is that while he produced at a significant level at the junior ranks, in the junior ranks of Sweden, you know, the U20 level there, he didn't necessarily showcase that high-end finishing ability at other levels. And so there's a little bit of a risk profile with that player. Whereas Carl's now playing in junior hockey, and that's, you know, that you have to take that into account as well, just seemed like a better overall fit, especially with the

0: a lot of worry or concern about Carson Carls, aside from the fact that, you know, he did miss training at the combine. There were some concerns about potential concussion history and other things like that. It doesn't sound like there's a lot of long-term concerns there anyway, so it's not anything super concerning, but it is, all these players come with a bunch of different risks. I think in the totality, Carson Carls probably has some of the fewer risk a more reasonable risk profile that you think he's going to at least hit at a level that's acceptable for you to have some long-term success with the player.
1: At the end of the first round, the Flames do get a center, and it's a right shot center of the USHL and Jack Hextall. The Flames, you know, in some of the conversations that we had over the weekend said, you know, just to them to get Hextall late in the first round combined with what they were able to do early in the second round really didn't make sense for them to go up and get somebody in the 20s or something like that in the first round. How do you like Hextall's profile and fitting into this Flames prospect group going forward?
0: Yeah, you know, I think there's a bit of a theme here, and I think there's a lot of character, you know, in terms of the guys that they've picked in this class. And Jack Hextall's right in that mix. He has a good work ethic. He's been developing very well in the USHL. He's headed to Michigan State. You know, he was a leading player on one of the best teams in the USHL this year. He's committed to two-way play. He was excellent at the Hlinka Gretzky Cup for USA. They hadn't won in over 20 years, and he helped them win that thing with being one of their more important players. So, you know, I think that there's just a lot of boxes that he checks. I think, you know, for the fact that he has that on-ice work ethic and two-way play, but he also was a point-per-game player in a league that's pretty tough to score in, says a lot about him. And I just think, you know, a lot of teams were very high on him coming into the draft. I thought he had a really strong showing at the combine. You heard a lot of different things from teams about how much they liked work, you know, like dealing with him and talking to him, and, you know, felt like he had a really good handle on what he needs to be as a player and how he needs to improve. And now he's headed to one of the, you know, the best programs. I think, you know, Michigan State is probably the super team of college hockey this year with the number of first round draft picks they have in their roster. And the fact that he's going to have to fight for some ice time is probably good for his development. He's always been a top guy, so now he's going to have to really turn it up. But that's a player that had a really nice job, did a really nice job as a 16-year-old in the USHL, which can be a very challenging league to play in for the young teenagers. And then he had, you know, really took a big step this year. So you like the development trajectory he seems to be on.
1: One of the players they liked at the top of the second round and wound up letting them keep their pick there was Chase Harrington. Seems to be kind of like a middle six type of forward, but definitely a guy that comes with some edge and a guy that the Flames really liked at 36. What do you make of Chase Harrington?
0: Yeah, you know, I think that Harrington has a lot of real desirable qualities in terms of what he's able to do. And, you know, he actually was number 36 on my list. So I was like, oh, this is perfect for him. But, you know, like, I think having a guy that does have that hard-nosed ability, and then he still scored this year too. So, you know, I think, again, it comes down to that character, work ethic, and on top of that, can you still score? And he can. And he's got, you know, decent size to him, good strength. I think he's a guy that just needs to continue to marinate, let him develop for a while. And I think middle six is a great spot for him. If that's a guy that ends up playing in some of your key matchups, if it's a guy that ends up, you know, maybe giving you a little bit of scoring depth, you're feeling really good. I mean, 36th overall, it's still a place where you can often mine pretty good value out of the draft, and I think they did a good job there because there were definitely teams that had Harrington rated in their first round, and so to get him there is probably, you feel pretty good about it.
1: You weren't going to hear a lot of Flames fans complain about seeing an Aginla show up on the draft board for the Flames, and in the third round, Joe Aginla at 65 overall is one that Flames fans should be pretty familiar with. Split his time between the Oil Kings and the Giants and didn't see huge numbers by a WHL standard, but it sure sounds like the Flames see more physical development in Joe Aginla's game. Besides the name brand story being a lot of fun here, what did you make of Joe Aginla, who I know some people had much further down their boards?
0: Yeah, I mean, I thought it was far too early to make that pick. I think I think they kind of probably made that pick much later in the draft and perhaps made a higher value selection there. To me, it was one of the more surprising picks of the draft. Maybe it shouldn't have been because of the team that was making it. But, you know, here's the thing. Like, I can say that now, and Joe Aginla can absolutely take a big step. But the profile, the size, and a number of

0: of other things just tend not to lend itself very well to an NHL future. But obviously having NHL bloodlines, having familiarity with the market and the league and the team, and certainly, you know, the familiarity with the family and the Conroy-Ginla relationship as well. I mean, all of those things are advantages, and they'll give him every shot to try and make it here. But I did find that one a little bit questionable, and just in terms of the range. I think that there probably weren't a lot of teams that had the player anywhere close to that range. So, you know, that's if I look at their class, I still think that they were one of the real winners of the draft. But, you know, if I were to rank their picks in order, Joe probably would have been at the end of the list.
1: Just a few more with Chris Peters of Flow Hockey, prospects expert, joining us to wrap up draft weekend in the NHL. You mentioned Barabanov, Igor Barabanov, who went to the Flames with one of the depth picks. You really liked that one at 100th overall. How come?
0: Yeah, you know, I think it's because he took a big step offensively, and he proved that he can benefit. He can play with and drive a line even when he's with two high-profile players. He played a lot with Dima Zhilkin and Nikita Klepov, who went in the first round, and that was a great line for Saginaw over the course of the season. You know, I think that his goal scoring was big. He's got a decent enough frame to him. The compete level, I thought, was much more consistent this year than it was the year before. So I saw growth in his game overall. You know, it's always difficult to kind of predict where some of these second-year or third-year eligible guys, there were quite a few of them picked in this draft, which I think says a lot about the overall draft class in general. But, you know, the offensive upside with a player, if you're getting that player at 100, you know, you're not taking a huge risk on that. I think that that's a good range for a player like him to go in. I had him on my list, you know, so I think that he was a guy that certainly has some offensive potential that's worth looking at and mining out of and kind of finding what you can get next from him. He's going to need some time to develop. But, I mean, we saw him took a humongous step this year in the OHL, and that to me was enough for me to say there's definitely more to be gained from this player.
1: Last one I want to ask you about is we've talked about Harrington, we talked about Treball, and the two first-round picks, but Sheklislamov, I believe, is how we're going with it. Alan Sheklislamov, Russian player the Flames take at 55th overall. What's the book on him? He was over in Miami. He was at that Gold Star camp that they do every year. What's kind of your read on Sheklislamov? Because we have so much less in terms of viewings and information about some of the guys playing in the MHL. What's your read on him going number 55 overall?
0: Yeah, you know, I think you have to really have a good book on the player to go ahead and make that pick there. He didn't have a huge sample size to work off of this year. You know, playing the thing that's been a little bit more difficult, I think, in recent years is kind of evaluating players in the MHL relative to their historical peers, because the league has gotten, in my opinion, far worse. And so production in that league doesn't really move me that much. He was over a point per game player in the league. You know, that was another one where I was like, it's a bit early for me, but I think when you have already made four picks and you have faith in that player, you know, they've had some good success in recent years of finding some of these guys that are Russian players. We'll see exactly where he goes next. And I'm glad you guys pronounced the name, because I haven't been able to do it all year. So that's another kind of bad thing for me. But either way, I do think that this is one of those where, and we saw quite a few Russian players go. A lot of teams are starting to utilize that Gold Star camp to get those interviews in, get those opportunities to meet with these guys, see these guys on the ice. And it's, you know, giving them, I feel like, more license and a little bit more comfort in selecting these players. So I think, you know, they clearly had a real affinity to the player. And I know there are a lot of people in my industry that do too. I didn't, you know, again, I didn't have as many viewings of him to feel super comfortable about the player, but I still think that there's some evidence that there's that high end skill that, you know, could hit if all goes well.
1: And I gotta say, I'm not confident that we're Sheklislamov or Sheklislamov. It's one of the two. I'm not exactly sure. So we've settled on that for now, which will almost certainly be wrong when we actually get it. So we've probably settled on the wrong one. But no, Chris, I really appreciate the time. I know it was a crazy busy weekend and a crazy stretch leading up to draft weekend. So really enjoy all your coverage. Really enjoy any time you give us some time here on the program. So thanks so much for doing this. And we'll check in soon. Hey,
2: thanks, Chris.
0: Hey, my pleasure, guys. Thanks for having me.
1: You be well. That's Chris Peters of Flow Hockey. You can get him on Twitter at Chris Peters. One of the best in the business when it comes to, like, they're just as Logan and I can break this stuff down as best as we can, but we try to be as transparent as possible. We are not scouts, nor do we put in the hours, like single-digit hours, compared to the hundreds or thousands of hours that Chris Peters and Scott Wheeler and Stephen Ellis and Cam Robinson and Sam Cosentino and Jason Bukala put in, like the Corey Pronman, so on and so forth. These are the prospects experts, and the prospects experts are the ones that I'm going to lean on every single time compared to what you or I think or understand, because they're the ones who know, right? And they're the ones who put, this is their job, and this is what they do 365 days a year. You and I do this for, like, you know, this year a little bit more, for 2 months a year, but we don't have the knowledge base that these people do.
2: No, and I'm never going to pretend to. I'm never going to, you know, tell you that my, you know, so much of my knowledge base comes from
1: that's where I get my opinions from, exactly.
2: Yeah, reading, you know, guys like Chris Peters and Cam Robinson and, you know, going over their video breakdowns of players. Like, that's where you're getting a lot of your stuff, and there's nothing wrong with that. They're the ones that put in the time and the effort, like you said, Pat. And that's just, that's their job, and so many of them excel at it that you'd be kind of silly to not listen to them after all the time that they get, that they put through during the year, that we just don't, because we have other things going on, but also it's just not our main focus until the draft comes around. Yeah,
1: exactly. Thanks, Chris, for joining us on the program. Chris Peters of Flow Hockey joined us on the Atlas Pizza and Sports Bar guest hotline. 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
3: This is Flames Talk.
1: So the draft is done. Now what? Well, qualifying offers were tendered to very few members of the Flames RFA class. We'll break that down, get a thought on the UFA approach for the Flames, and a whole lot more. Flames Talk continues next. Jays baseball, Bo Bichette is back.
2: And crying.
1: And
2: it's emotional.
1: Taylor Dingman is upset. Are you emotional as well? No? No emotions?
2: None whatsoever.
4: I'm not a Bo Bichette fan.
1: If this was Kevin Biggio, it'd be different.
4: Yeah. I had this conversation with Shan. I was like, oh, what game should I go to? Houston's coming. He's, you're going to cry if you see Kevin Biggio. I'm like, yeah. You are very right.
2: You know what you should never do? Just talk to Shan.
1: Well, that was your, that was your first mistake.
4: Always.
2: Jeez.
1: Take a break. But Shan does a great job on the Jays reports.
2: Yeah, for sure.
1: We love you, Shan. Take a break. Come back. Flames Talk rolls on. Jays Mets top of the hour on Sportsnet 960 The Fan.
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6: In the 660 Traffic Center, Michelle Yee. Well, downtown, westbound 4th Avenue at 8th Street Southwest, we still have a multi-vehicle collision in the left-hand lane, so do stay to the right as you make your way through. Now, no other reported issues at the moment. Volume quite light on all major routes. 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
1: It's Flames Talk on a Monday. Pat Steinberg, Logan Gordon along with you. 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It's Steinberg and Logan along with you as we continue along on the program. So, draft weekend is done. The draft is done. The Flames have added 9 new pieces to the organization. So now what comes next? Well, the Monday following draft weekend is always qualifying offer day around the league, and Flames have been one of the more notable teams in qualifying offers. Logo, I can't say I'm surprised that they have... Craig Conroy has been setting the table for this for quite some time. The Flames need to free up contract space. And so the Flames have opted not to qualify 7 of their RFA players. They've only qualified 3 players today. So those 3 players that they have qualified not surprising. Simone Nemitz, who they just picked up 6 days ago, he's a pending RFA. On top of that, they have qualified Brennan Othman, who they acquired at the trade deadline last year, and they really liked what he brought to the organization. And they've qualified William Stromgren, a former second-round pick, who, you know, they still have very high hopes for. The seven players they have not qualified are Johnny Beecher, Lucas Siona, Parker Bell, Carter King, Artem Grushnikov, Gavin White, and Owen Say. One caveat to that, sounds like Say is going to stay with the organization. He had the season-ending surgery in February, so they want to get him cleared by doctors, and then they're going to sign him probably to an AHL-only deal, but whether it's an AHL or a two-way NHL deal, the plan is for Say to remain with the organization and be a part of the AHL goaltending conversation for next year. Say, Kirill Zarubin, and Arseniy Sergeyev will be the three options it looks like they're going to have in the American League next year, according to Jordan Sigalet, the director of goaltending. So, six players look like they're going to be moving on from the organization. When you are not qualified or as an RFA, you become an unrestricted free agent when free agency opens on Wednesday. It's a lot of bodies the Flames have parted ways with. I know this was not easy, but it was necessary. There were some guys that they didn't necessarily want to go down this road with, some drafted players they didn't want to go down this road with, but the organization has added so many quality players to the cupboards over the last number of years, guys who are going to need contracts in the not-so-distant future. Like Carson Carles is going to need his contract in the not-so-distant future, and so is Cole Reschny and Ethan Wittenbach and Cullen Potter and more. So, you know, they were in a spot where, like, there was concern that maybe they wouldn't be able to sign Abram Weeb this past spring because they're like, oh, we are tight on contracts. So they were able to get Weeb done. They obviously signed Tyson Gross, which is really exciting. This is the type of move this organization needs to make. As notable as it is, you know, not qualifying seven players is exactly where the Flames are right now in their development curve.
2: And by my count, already you're talking about a list of four or five players that are going to see different amounts of AHL time coming into next season. Axel Hertig, Andrew Bascha, Abram Weeb, Jonathan Castagna, and Tyson Gross. Like, I think all of those are a possibility to see different levels of AHL time next season. Like, I think Gross could be an AHLer from the start fourth line center.
1: But you don't know for sure. Right?
2: I don't know either. And I don't know if it starts that way, right? If they say, hey, let's get your feet wet with the American Hockey League for a month and then come up. So I don't think it's crazy to say five of those guys could all see AHL time this year. And that's graduating players and signing new players into your organization that pushes other guys out. And let's be honest, if you're not at a point where you're excelling in the American Hockey League, you have to make some tough decisions. Lucas Siona, Parker Bell, drafted guys who, you know, have been in the organization for a number of years, but struggled to be sometimes regular AHLers and weren't in the lineup for a full season at times and were maybe fourth or third line options for Brett Sutter. And same with Carter King. If that's the case, and if we're not seeing you push to the top of the American Hockey League level and push to, you know, be the next NHL call-up, it's going to be hard. Look how hard it's been for Rory Karens to get any NHL runway. And he's been the leading scorer of the Wranglers for the last number of seasons, Pat. So how is Lucas Siona or Parker Bell going to put themselves in that spot when you just mentioned you're bringing Bash into the fold, you're bringing Castagna into the fold, maybe Gross, and then by the springtime, you could be talking about Reschny and Potter and all these other options. Like, you're simply from a contract standpoint, I agree with you. They had to make some of these tough decisions, but also it's getting to the point in the Flames system where it's not, you can't be linear. It can't be.
1: You have got to show
2: steps. You've got to start being on the upswing or else it's going to be tough because there are guys coming in that are going to be on that upswing and are going to take those chances away from you.
1: The
2: which is good. Like, it's what you want, but it's still tough.
1: tough decisions, but you want to have tough decisions. You don't want them to be easy, right?
2: No, and not so at all.
1: This is the sign of an organization that has added some back pressure to their system. And the most notable name in there, I guess the two most notable in there are Johnny Beecher. They claimed him on waivers. He got hurt. He was okay. Like, he was a good penalty killer when he was in, but he didn't make much of an impact as a 4C. I didn't think they should qualify him, and so I'm not surprised they didn't qualify him. And you mentioned it earlier. I think Tyson Gross has the chance, or, you know, with what he did, entered the conversation of making Beecher a little redundant organizationally. So, you know, that is
2: I thought Gross was the more effective
1: I agree.
2: Of the two.
1: I agree. So, you know, that I think played into it in that respect. You don't like, oh, we claimed you on waiver. Like, you don't need to then be like, oh, well, we have to
2: gotta
1: do
2: give you
1: this.
2: 4 years of runway in the organization.
1: And then Grushnikov is notable because he was a part of the Chris Tanev trade. It just never, again, to your point, it was a very kind of just hit stagnant. And I think early on they were really excited, even not just at the trade, but like once the first year and a half of Grushnikov in the organization, they felt like he was really pointed in a direction that, you know, maybe he could be in the NHL in the not so distant future. And then it kind of leveled off, and that, you know, again, unfortunately, they for Grushnikov, unfortunately, Parekh has entered the organization since that point, and is going to be an NHLer. And Jan Kuznetsov has progressed at a quicker rate than Grushnikov has.
2: Hristevich
1: has progressed at a higher rate. Now you've added Carlz to the conversation. Kevin Ball's been added. So all these things, like all those things happen after Grushnikov was acquired. And sometimes you get phased out, and I think that's what happened there. So those would be the two most notable names. I'm not surprised on either of them, but those would be the two ones that I think jump off the page more than others.
2: Yeah, at one point, and I think at the time that he was acquired, Grushnikov would have been looked at as one of the near future call-ups. But that shows you how fast it can change.
1: Yep.
2: In 2 years, he became redundant in the Flames system, which is a very good thing in a lot of ways because it means you're improving, but it's still tough because, like you said, you got him as part of a trade that hasn't worked out great for you, and you're always hopeful, right? You always want those stories to turn out well and to be good for your group, and it just never happened. And despite all of the, you know, changes that group had to go through last year, there were still times when you couldn't put Grushnikov in the lineup.
1: Yeah.
2: But that can't be the case when Kuznetsov's been called up and Hristevich has been called up, and, you know, Parekh obviously couldn't play in the A, but you just can't be the same anymore for this team. You have to find a way to differentiate yourself from the group. And if you don't, then it's times like this where you're not going to find a qualifying offer. And for the Flames, with as many bodies as they've drafted the last couple of years, Pat, mm-hmm. you need the space more than you need another year of Artem Grushnikov.
1: So that's the qualifying offer story. I think it gives you, not like we haven't told you, we've been telling you for ages, and we've been reporting for the last few weeks that, you know, UFAs are all going to hit the market again. Ryan Lomberg is the most notable one there, and we all love number 70, and, you know, we all would really like to see them circle back. But from Ryan Lomberg to Jake Bean to Victor Olofsson, some of the other UFA, who else is on that mix? Justin Kirkland, Clark Bishop. Sounds like all those guys will be heading to market again. Still have about, you know, 42 hours from when we're talking right now. Still have some time to circle back. I mentioned Bean. Oh, yeah. So, like, you still have some time to circle back. The guys that I could see them circling back on, I think Lomberg's at the top of that list. That would be the only one that I could see that. But again, I would say very small chances, you know, again.
2: Especially when Siplikoff comes in that trade. Like, I just can't see it.
1: From everybody I've talked to, you know, outside of the organization, some of the different representatives or people in hockey I've talked to, the expectation is all those names will remain, as, you know, we reported 2 weeks ago, as we reported last week, as I reported on Saturday. All these guys are set to be heading to UFA, and that hasn't changed on this Monday. But again, there's always that small chance of circling back. But again, This was Craig Conroy on Saturday. He was asked about Ryan Lomberg and had this to say.
20: You know, I love Ryan. I mean, we brought him in. He's been unbelievable. You know, I just do think with the amount of bodies we have up front, you know, it'd probably be tough to bring back Ryan. I mean, we love him, and, you know, he's always going to be a flame, you know, no matter what, even if he's not here next year.
1: So that gives you a pretty good idea as to where the team is thinking. And on Tuesday, when we talked to Connie after the Nemitz trade, he said, yeah, I'm not closing the door on anything completely, but would be tough to bring back any of the UFAs. That's been the public line. Privately and from, you know, talking with different people I trust,
2: it was crowded already before Siplikoff and Nemitz joined the conversation, and now it's still crowded.
1: Exactly, it's more crowded.
2: Yeah, that was assuming none of the RFAs or UFAs had signed. It's still crowded. What did we say? 9 NHL D-man right now, and more than 13 NHL forwards, I'd say right now.
1: I think Lomberg, I've heard a couple of teams have checked in on Lomberg. One of those teams, there was at least one Eastern Conference team that I'd heard that had checked in with Lomberg. So
2: Florida kind of makes sense with Greer going to Anaheim.
1: The Eastern Conference team that I've heard from a few people was that Columbus had checked in on Lomberg. But I could see Florida being possibly a part of that. Again, that was a few weeks ago that they had checked in on the interest level. So I could see. I would imagine there'd be Western Conference teams interested as well.
2: To have Olivier and Lomberg on the same team.
1: That would be terrifying.
2: Olivier is a terrifying human being.
1: From what I understand, like there's 7 or 8 teams that Kirkland has been speaking with, and Justin Kirkland is probably going to get a deal, a pretty high-end two-way number, and you know, probably somewhere in the 800 to 900 range of the NHL. So Kirkland's going to sign somewhere, but sounds like he will not be signing back with Calgary either. But I've heard like somewhere in the 8 to 10 option range for a guy like Kirkland, just because it's a really thin market for center icemen this year. So, you know, Kirkland can play in this league, and he is a great American League player and is the type of personality you want in an organization.
2: That level of center the Flames have enough of.
1: Exactly.
2: I'm not saying centers don't get me on Twitter about it. That level of center, even if Beecher was in the conversation, Morton's in that conversation. We haven't seen Castagna. We think Gross is in that conversation. Like, there's a number of guys, even if you don't put Justin Kirkland in that mix again.
1: And I would think that Clark Bishop would have plenty of interest as well, kind of in that same range, right? Is the two-way guy, high American League salary, and a guy that they look at as an easy NHL depth option. So, I'd be interested to see the type of interest that a guy like Clark Bishop might get.
2: Would be
1: on
2: the new
1: open
2: captain
1: market.
2: In Wranglersville.
1: 100%. Okay, so we're not expecting that to change when it comes to Calgary's UFAs. What about the Flames in unrestricted free agency? We're expecting them to be quiet as well. Again, same reasons. I don't think we're going to be talking about any big name NHL signings, is kind of what the party line is. That's what Craig Conroy told the media at large on Saturday. It's what he told us when he sat down with us in the Hot Stove Lounge.
20: There are certain things we need. And I don't see that in free agency, being able to solve it in free agency. It, again, probably have to be...
21: So he said the draft trades. And trades,
20: yeah, it's
21: right?
20: I mean, it really is for us right now. That's, you know, you see some teams that are maybe in little different situations. They're going and grabbing players, and I just don't think we're there yet.
1: So not expecting the Flames to be making any additions to, like, the NHL picture, the opening night roster and unrestricted free agency. Where I do think you'll see it is some of those back end signings. If Kirkland's moving on, if Bishop is moving on,
2: the blue line could look. They could use a couple additions,
1: couple defensemen
2: blue line wise.
1: If Chychek's moving on, those types of things, then you could see some of those.
2: So right now you're only AHL defensemen Hertig, Weeb, and Brestevich.
1: So the depth.
2: You could use a couple of depth guys in there, right?
1: And I mean, Brestevich is probably in the NHL next year anyway. So Brestevich probably not an AHL option next year.
2: Yeah. So you're going to need at least a couple bodies there, and that makes sense.
1: few names that are interesting that like I'm interested in. See if the Flames are like, you know, doesn't look like Mason Shaw in Winnipeg is going to get a deal. That's an interesting one. He's a former captain in the American League. Could be a nice guy to target in that respect. And Calgary product Jared Anderson Dolan is interesting to me in that respect as well. Calgary product loves being here, has a house here. Again, would be a really nice fit on the American League side. Those are, I don't believe Anderson Dolan got, he did not get a qualifying offer in Winnipeg. So he'd be an interesting, again, kind of that two-way depth option and really good American Leaguers. They've got Dryden Hunt. And that's a big part. Like, Dryden Hunt's a huge part of what they do down there. So adding to that type of player, really good at the American League level, decent option at the NHL level. Those are a couple of guys.
2: Correct. Jared Anderson Dolan did not get a qualifying offer today from Winnipeg.
1: So those are a couple of guys that are of interest to me, just that have popped off the page over the last couple of days. So we'll see what the Flames do in that respect. And then finally, just wanted to make sure we got to this because when Craig Conroy did his general media availability, Piker doesn't miss a beat. There's no detail. There's no stone left unturned by the intrepid Ryan Pike, but he got a great answer out of Craig Conroy on Jonathan Huberdeau, who had surgery back in March, hip resurfacing surgery. And Huberdeau told us on locker cleanout day he was targeting late June to be back on the ice. Well, Craig Conroy gave us some positive news in that respect.
20: I actually talked to Jonathan, I think 3 days ago now or 4 days ago, and he's skating. You know, he said, feels great in the gym, great doing everything else. The skating is a work in progress, but, you know, he's got a few months still, so he thinks he'll be 100% ready to go. And again, we're going to make sure we're careful with him. But like he said, it doesn't feel perfect on the ice right now, but I still have a few months before we get back and really get going. So, you know, we're just going to make sure. I'm going to try to get out there and see him. I think we'll have our training staff get out to see him too, just to make sure, you know, he feels okay. And hopefully, he said he's pain-free, which is the first time in a long time, so that's a great sign.
1: So that's some good news on the Huberdeau front. That's cool. I mean, look, I know it's been a tough, 4 years? It's been 4 years already? I know it's been a tough four seasons with Huberdeau here in Calgary. I know that. The three of the 4 years have been really difficult. Had the one great year, 24-25. But regardless of the contract, regardless of how the four seasons have gone, like, I just want the guy to be able to keep playing hockey, and contracts aren't going anywhere. I want to see the hip resurfacing surgery be successful, and I want him to be able to come back and be closer to the guy he was in 24-25 when he was one of the biggest reasons why the Flames almost made the playoffs that year. So

0: The day shuts down. The games light up. 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
1: Hey-o! Welcome on back to BetMGM Tonight here on Westwood One Sports. I'm Pat Boyle. I got the Glass Man with me. He's PJ Glasser filling in for Brad Evans. PJ will be filling in for Brad for most of this week. Brad on vacation. And we are brought to you by BetMGM. 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You can watch the show live on YouTube. 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And you can listen to the show on the Westwood One Sports app, the Odyssey app, SiriusXM Channel 375, and hundreds of local affiliates throughout North America. Fun first hour of the show. We just went streaking in our last segment. But the beginning of the show was about the breaking news in the NBA. Blockbuster deal. Ja Morant traded to the Portland Trail Blazers. And Memphis gets back Jeremy Grant and Chris Murray. So we'll take your phone calls and your texts if you want to join our talking text line. Anything in the first hour that we discussed, 310-840-4910. Before we get to the big LeBron and Anthony Davis rumors with the Golden State Warriors, we also did discuss the World Cup game going on right now because it's got us on the edge of our seats. Germany and Paraguay in extra time right now. They are just over 10 minutes away from penalties. They're tied 1-1. Germany, massive favorite to advance before the game started. Paraguay looking for the first big upset here of the knockout stage. In the first game yesterday, Canada scored a last-minute winner to beat South Africa. And then earlier today, Brazil came from behind and scored a last-minute winner to beat Japan. So Paraguay looking to knock off the 2014 World Cup champions. And PJ, Germany have been dominating the extra period. And now Paraguay finally enjoying some possession here. So again, we were talking about Paraguay probably playing for penalties because at that point, as they literally call it, and it's metaphorically a shootout, anything can happen. We still have some time here for some drama to unfold, but it's getting closer and closer to looking like this might be headed towards a penalty shootout.
2: Our first one of the knockout round stage. I can't wait. And if that's the case, Pat, all the pressure is going to be on Germany if that ends up happening. But we still got about 10 minutes and change to go, depending on how much stoppage time there is. You're right, Paraguay's getting a little bit more of an offensive attack here in this extra time. And it was kind of how we were talking about. We know Germany's going to dominate most of the possession. They have their sense of urgency to get things done in extra time because they do not want it going to penalty kicks. But that counterattack, you got to be careful of, whether it be off of a free kick, whether it be off of a corner, or just a save by the goalie igniting a break. That's going to be the opportunities that Paraguay has to try and score a goal. They nearly got themselves one about a minute ago. Germany did a good job playing defense, but right now, again, they're back parking the bus trying to keep this a 1-1 game. So we got a great finish until the end. And I absolutely love that this game is going the distance, the 120, because just cutting into the time until we get Netherlands and Morocco, which is the game we've all been looking forward to this round. So I absolutely love it that we're getting a great game, and I'm looking forward to the one that we're going to have later tonight as well.
1: Yeah, 310-840-4910. We're going to talk some more World Cup. We'll preview that Morocco-Netherlands game because PJ and I both ranked it our number one game to watch in the round of 32. So out of 16 games, we had Brazil-Japan number two, and that game delivered. Back and forth game. Brazil scores in the last minute to win it. We had Netherlands Morocco as number one with that game. You know, that could be a quarterfinal game. That could be a semifinal game. So that one's coming up at 9 p.m. Eastern. We'll talk more about that before it kicks off. 310-840-4910. But to get into some more NBA news, rumors flying hot and heavy. Not only about the trade that we talked about in the first hour of the show, PJ, the Ja Morant trade, because Shams put out a potential package that the Portland Trailblazers could use now to get Jaylen Brown from the Boston Celtics. But also,

0: With LeBron's decision up in the air, being a free agent for the first time, a true free agent for the first time in a long time, and with the uncertainty around Draymond Green and the Golden State Warriors, we got a pretty big sign today as to what might be coming down the pike in the Bay Area. 8 hours ago, right around noon Eastern, Draymond Green declining his $28 million player option to become a free agent. This is from Shams, by the way. Shams Charania tweeted this. This move gives the Warriors flexibility to pursue LeBron James in free agency and Anthony Davis via trade to form a big four. So I think the thinking for me is that Draymond's declining the $28 million to sign a more team-friendly deal. The Warriors could use the mid-level exception on LeBron, which I think is $15 million. And I guess you could maybe use that for just a 1 year, or I don't know if they could parlay that into a 2 year deal where the first year is the mid-level exception, but like it's on the table that the Warriors can get Draymond to come back on a team-friendly deal. They can get LeBron to team up with Draymond, his buddy, and Steph, and then they can trade for Anthony Davis from Washington, and you'd have AD, LeBron, Steph, and Draymond, and the Warriors just brought back Kristaps Porzingis literally 15 minutes ago on a 2 year, $40 million deal. I saw some people online calling it the unction, bunch of unks. Like they would be one of the oldest, but also most decorated starting fives in the last 20 years in the NBA. And here is the question, PJ, would it work with this Golden State Warriors team, who, by the way, also has Jimmy Butler coming back? Would this be a team that you think has a chance to win a title? That's the real question here.
1: On paper, probably not. In reality, I would not feel good about it. It's just, there's so many what ifs, Pat. You're relying on these guys to stay healthy, man. Is Steph still a top player in the league? Yes. Is LeBron still a really top player in the league? Really good. Yes. Anthony Davis, when he's available, is he still really good? Yes. But again, LeBron's in his 40s. His durability has been unbelievable, as good as we've seen out of any athlete. Steph Curry's been dealing with nagging injuries the last couple of years. And Anthony Davis, as we know, that's been the story of his career, is being on the court. Draymond, at this point in his career, he still gives you good defense. You don't really get too much shooting out of him. It would be very intriguing to watch Steph and LeBron together and Anthony Davis. There's no doubt about it. I would still like San Antonio and Oklahoma City over both of those teams, but I think you'd probably have to put them third in the West if all of this is able to come together. I would not bet money on them to win the NBA Finals, certainly a futures bet. I would rather wait and take a pay cut in terms of betting and in the futures market to see if this team is fully healthy, if this ends up happening, rather than taking a shot in June or July to bet this team, hoping that all goes according to plan and they're ready to make a run in April and May. There's just so much that could go wrong. Like you said, with the unction, all these guys are aging players. They're in their late 30s or in their 40s, as is the case with LeBron. But I don't think they can beat San Antonio or Oklahoma City in a four-game series. I don't think there's a way that can happen. Those two teams are just way too good. I tell you what really excites me, though, as a Wizards fan, they hold all the power in this scenario, man. In this whole scenario, because everything hinges on the Wizards trading Anthony Davis, and they hold all the power, and they're not going to do the Warriors any favors. They're not going to do Anthony Davis any favors. This franchise has been suffering for long enough, and they got the number one pick in AJ DeBanza. They re-signed Trae Young. There's a whole lot of hope. And the plan is to have Anthony Davis be part of their starting rotation, but he wants the max, and in no world is that ever happening. And he wants to get traded to Golden State if he doesn't get the max. And that's not happening either unless Golden State just empties. I mean, they got to give him Yaxel. They got to give him pods. They got to give him multiple draft picks. They got to do a lot of things in order to make that happen. So, you know, I think a lot of NBA people want to see this happen because you're talking about two of the all-time greats in Steph and LeBron, and it would be really cool watching them play together. But the Warriors got to give the Wizards a good enough offer to make this all happen. If they do and the Wizards accept and Anthony Davis goes and LeBron goes, Pat, right now, this point in time, I'll say that they're the third best team in the Western Conference. There's just way too many what-ifs. And even if all those guys are healthy with all their playoff pedigree, I still wouldn't like them against those young teams in OKC or San Antonio at a best of seven. I still would give the edge to both of those teams.
0: 310-840-4910. Do you think this is a brilliant move by Golden State, or do you think they're basically just forming a retirement home that's going to get sent packing in what, the second round of the playoffs? Here's the thing, PJ. And again, you said it is a lot of ifs, right? And if you were to get Anthony Davis, that's the biggest if of all, because we know how easy it is for him to get hurt and then miss half the season, if not get, you know, miss the entire rest of the regular season and not even be available for the playoffs. But you get AD at center, and you got LeBron, who, I mean, yeah, LeBron's up there. LeBron's what, 41 going on 42? We know he's not in his prime. He played pretty damn good in the playoffs. Like, he wasn't the reason the Lakers got swept by Oklahoma City. He sure as hell did his part. He did his thing. He played really, really well. Steph is Steph. Like, yes, is he as explosive as he used to be? No, but it doesn't matter. The type of player he is, you just need him to be able to continue to shoot three-pointers if you have these other guys on the team around him. Jimmy Butler, I you know, again, I wouldn't be excited about as much experience and big-time performances that he's capable of, but coming off the torn ACL. But it's then if they can bring Draymond. It's just like you can't beat that experience. You don't.
1: Oh, no.
0: So here is the thing. If Golden State does this and they form this unction, as we keep calling it, as I keep seeing online, and I love the term, and so I'm running with it. Like, they have to avoid San Antonio and Oklahoma City in the first round. They would have to get, assuming OKC and San Antonio are the 1 and 2 seeds, which anything can happen, but that was the most likely scenario. They have to get between the 3 and the 6, because you can't avoid both of those teams for two rounds. So you get between the 3 and the 6 seed, and I think they can beat basically anybody else if they have this team. If Golden State forms this team, they could beat anybody not named OKC or San Antonio in the first round.
1: Agreed.
0: But then if you play them in the second round, like you said, these teams are young, man. And the playoffs are a young man's game.
1: Mm-hmm.
0: Like, at that point, are they just too old to go through an entire 82-game regular season, a playoff series, and then have to win in a second-round playoff series, which could be a 6 or 7-game series against the physicality, the youth, the speed, and the athleticism of OKC and San Antonio? I'd find it hard to believe, injuries notwithstanding. So, I would tend to think it's probably a waste of time for Golden State, but at this point, the Warriors are kind of already just playing out these last 2 years of Steph and Steve Kerr, if they do bring Draymond back. So it's like, why not just say screw it, man, and see what we can do here? But like you said, the drawback is if you trade for Anthony Davis, you now are probably giving up the guy you just took at 11 in Jaxel Lendebor. You're giving up Pajemski, and you might be giving up a draft pick.
1: And the reason, if I'm the Wizards, I'm interested in dealing Anthony Davis to Golden State, especially, Pat, those first-round draft picks from Golden State 3, 4, 5 years from now, they're going to look really good, man, because the Warriors are not be a good basketball team. Look, I understand what the Warriors are trying to do. You're trying to squeeze every ounce out of Steph Curry as you can. You're trying to maximize his window because he could be the greatest player that organization ever has in any of our lifetimes. He's one of the greatest players ever. So I totally understand it from their perspective, and they're trying to go all in. But like you said, Pat, it's just a young man's game. And San Antonio and Oklahoma City, I mean, the Spurs in their first run with Wemby, they go all the way to the finals. OKC's already showed the ability to win a championship as well. And let's be real, like, when we created this super team in the NBA, it all started with that Boston Big Three of Ray Allen, Paul Pierce, and Garnett. They won a title. Then it was LeBron, it was Wade, and it was Bosch. They won a title. Ever since that, Pat, whether it's been all these teams that Durant's tried to go to, and I know he went to the Warriors and it worked out, but ever since that, whether it was Brooklyn, whether it was Phoenix or whatnot, whether it was James Harden trying to go, whether it was Paul George trying to go to the Clippers with Kawhi Leonard, anytime you've had to deal with a player that has these big question marks around them, it never works. If it's Kyrie, if it's Harden, if it's Durant, whatever it may be, whatever scenario it may be, it just never works. Kawhi Leonard, it never works with these guys where you're just like all these question marks. And Anthony Davis, like you said, is one of the biggest question marks in the league, and he has been for the last 5 years. So on paper, it looks good. In theory, it's a whole lot of fun. We know how much LeBron and Steph love playing with each other. We got a glimpse of it at the Olympics. It was incredible. It would be cool to see for a season. But in reality, Pat, I just, through 82 games, through the postseason, they're going to have injuries. And what makes San Antonio and OKC so good, those teams can withstand them. The Warriors are going to rely so much on those four guys to carry them. And the reality that you're going to, and there's just, you're not going to have all four of those guys for a playoff run every single night. It's just not going to happen. So I agree with you. First round, they can beat anybody named San Antonio, Oklahoma City. But would I ever bet them to win the West? Would I ever bet them to win the finals if all of this comes together? I would not.
0: 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All right, let's get to some of your phone calls here. By the way, Germany and Paraguay are about to start penalties. Penalty shootout.
2: Let's go.
0: For a round of 16 spot on the line. But let's get to some of your phone calls here on these rumors about LeBron and Anthony Davis potentially heading to Golden State. Let's go to Bert, who's in Baltimore. Next up on BetMGM.
3: What's up, gentlemen? How are we doing today?
0: What's up, Bert? Doing good, bro. How are you?
3: Great, great. I'm great. I just got home from work, and I'm hearing all this, and this is my gut reaction. Pat, you think I know a little bit about ball? Did I nail the Knicks this playoffs?
0: You did.
3: I nailed Jalen Brunson. I said the Spurs are too young, yada, yada, yada. Golden State puts that together.
0: Yep, you were spot on, brother.
3: And if Golden State puts this together, you are again talking about grown bleeping men beating up small children. I will not only bet on the Warriors to win the NBA Finals next year, I'll bet my house on it.
0: Whoa.
1: Wow. Wow. Bert coming in hot.
0: For the Warriors, you're not worried about their age. You think they'd be better than OKC and San Antonio, Bert?
3: You ever watch a 40-year-old play on the playground against this skinny little bony 18, 19, or 20-year-old? These are grown men. They'll know how to manage. Coaching staff will know how to manage them. Who cares? They could finish 500 in the regular season. It won't matter. They'll need to win 16 games in the playoffs, and they will.
0: Wow. That is a bold take, Bert. We appreciate the call, man.
1: Love it.
3: Thanks, guys.
0: Bold take. And here's the thing. PJ, would it actually be better if they got a 7 or an 8 seed and they got to play OKC or San Antonio round one? Would that give them the best chance of beating one of those teams? But here's, even if they do or they don't, like, you would most likely have to beat both of those teams in successive rounds to get to the NBA Finals and then win against whoever comes out of the East. Like, there's one thing about growth. Like, look at San Antonio. Like, yeah, he's probably talking about Wemby, you know, who yes, he kind of gassed out, and I don't think he was physically strong enough for the finals, or he just wasn't good enough. The experience was it. But, like, Dylan Harper, Stephon Castle, they might be 20, 19, 21 years old. Those guys are strong. Those guys are grown men.
1: And they don't play like it.
0: The Knicks
1: they don't play like their age.
0: Beat up the Spurs. San Antonio just did not know how to hold a lead. So I disagree with that sentiment from Bert.
1: I do. I understand where he's coming from. You can't argue the experience. I mean, there's just, and like he said, I mean, it's 40-year-old men, late 30-year-old men going up against early 20-year-old men. But, like, I mean, I was impressed watching San Antonio go up against Memphis, man, or against Minnesota, Pat, with, you know, Gobert and Randall and Edwards. I mean, you got some veteran players on that team, Mike Conley, and San Antonio punched back. They beat them in 6. Then you went up against the defending champions in Oklahoma City. And again, even though the Thunder are a younger team, for the Spurs to go through their first playoff series and win the West was super impressive. Now, to Bert's point, when San Antonio went up against the Knicks, a veteran group like that, we all saw what Cat did to Wemby in the first couple games of the series. Now, Wemby responded in the next few games, and Cat certainly didn't dominate games 3, 4, and 5 like he did in 1 and 2. But yeah, on paper again, it all sounds great. But Pat, I don't trust those four guys to stay healthy, man, especially Anthony Davis. I could understand trusting Steph. I could understand trusting LeBron. I could get there with Draymond. Anthony Davis, I cannot get there. So if you're somebody like Bert, I would wait. Again, I would be more intrigued by Golden State if all this comes together, if these guys are healthy going into the playoffs. But if we get this notification that AD is traded on July 2nd, LeBron signs on July 3rd, like, I'm not betting this on July 4th. There's just no way I'm trusting this team this far out. That would be my concern, is can they stay healthy through the 82 and then have enough left to get it over the finish line? But you bring up an interesting point. Like, would you almost want them to be a 7 or 8 seed and play in OKC or San Antonio in the first round? I don't think that's a terrible theory or terrible idea.
0: We're going to get to another call here in just a second, but penalties have begun. And PJ, wouldn't you know it, Kai Havertz, who scored the game-tying goal for Germany, steps up first and has his penalty saved by Paraguay. And then It is Mauricio for Paraguay who goes first for them, and he scores. So through one round, it's 1-0 Paraguay. Again, penalties normally 5 rounds, but if it is decided before that, like if Germany misses 3 in a row and Paraguay makes 3 in a row, it's over. So it's 5 at the most before you get to sudden death. Germany misses the first. Paraguay makes the first. Germany was more than minus 700 as a favorite to just advance to the next round, and they are now in big time danger. Yep. Although their second penalty taker is Joshua Kimmich, longtime midfielder, and he makes his. So Germany 1 for 2, Paraguay 1 for 1. If Paraguay makes their penalties the rest of the way, they're going through. So Germany's going to need Manuel Neuer to come up with a big save here. Otherwise, we'll have the biggest shock of the tournament, and we'll have one of the top 6, top 7 favorites get knocked out here in the round of 32.

0: It doesn't matter. You can have all the old people on that same team, but half of them don't even play defense no more. So it really don't push Washington. I mean, the Golden State in their favor at all. It's just something to sell tickets. That's my take on it.
1: And Johnny, that's a fair take, and I think that's probably the outlying opinion for a lot of folks, right? PJ, it's that like, not that the NBA is forcing this to try to sell us a product, but it's like these guys are all in the last couple of years of their career here. It's like, where is LeBron going to? The more I think about it, the more I think Cleveland maybe doesn't want LeBron, right? Because I think they're going to try to get an extension done with James Harden. Do they want LeBron? Like, if LeBron says, hey, I want to come there, does Cleveland really want him? Would they try to facilitate a sign and trade between LeBron and Jared Allen? Would LeBron be able to take the mid-level exception, the veteran minimum, to join that team if they don't have space for him? So it kind of feels like it might be Golden State or nothing for LeBron. But then, Shams did report and Windhorst added in that, like, LeBron's not going to the Warriors unless they can make this trade for AD happen. But you got a bunch of guys, LeBron and AD, like, where else are they winning if not to try to get together, form this unction, and see what they can do in the Western Conference?
2: Pat, another thing we have to remember about this too, LeBron's got four titles and Steph has four titles. You know, both of them would love to get number five together, and they definitely won another ring. And they probably feel like the best chance to do that is team up. But LeBron and probably Steph knows they have to go out and get Anthony Davis. So I think Jimmy's right. You know, maybe the NBA is like, hey, let's make this happen. Let's find a way to get Anthony Davis to Golden State. But the Wizards, for the first time in maybe ever, finally have a competent front office that knows what they're doing. And they're just not going to give Anthony Davis away. They're going to make sure they get a good return as Germany gets stopped again on a penalty kick, Pat. So if Paraguay just makes one of their final two, they're going through to the next round.
1: Stunner. It is a stunner of epic proportions. Germany, again, before the game started at BetMGM, they were more than a minus 700 favorite to qualify for the next round, to win the game, no matter how it got done, at regular time, extra time, penalties, more than minus 700 to advance, and they need a miracle now. They need to save two penalties in a row, and they need to make their next penalty. Paraguay, with this next kick, could knock out the Germans, the 2014 World Cup champions, who then didn't make it out of the group stage in 2018, didn't make it out of the group stage again in 2022. And now Germany is still alive because Paraguay just missed. But you still need Germany to make their next one and then save or make Paraguay miss another. So they still need a lot to happen. We're going to take a quick break. When we come back, we'll have the final result. We'll see if Germany gets knocked out or if they pull off a miracle. 310-840-4910. I'm Pat Boyle. He's PJ Glasser. This is BetMGM Tonight, right here on Westwood One Sports.
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1: Well, it's a stunner. It's the upset of the tournament. The 2014 World Cup champions, Germany, gone, knocked out by the small South American country, Paraguay, who the USA crushed 4-1 in the first game of the World Cup. Paraguay wins it in penalties, and PJ, it was not without a roller coaster where Paraguay was up 3-2. All they needed to do was make one of their final two. They missed both of them, and Germany scored, descended into basically sudden death, where it's just 1-1. And in the sixth round of sudden death penalties, Jonathan Tah, who thought he had the game-winning goal in extra time, only for it to get called off because of a foul after a VAR check, smokes his penalty into the 13th row. And then Paraguay, on the third time of asking, hit their penalty. And as more than a 3-1 underdog to advance, Paraguay are going through to the round of 16, where they'll play either France or Sweden. And if you're a fan of France, you're feeling confident already that you play Sweden tomorrow. Now you got to be feeling like you just got a golden ticket, perhaps to the quarterfinals, because Germany is gone. What a shocking upset.
2: I mean, just so good. Game of the tournament so far. Fantastic drama. Extra time. Germany thinks they're up 2-1. Guys holding the goalie. Comes back 1-1. Paraguay hanging on. And then as we were talking about it, man. I mean, anytime in these type of games, you're a big favorite. You do not want the game going to penalty kicks, because it just, all the pressure is on. And you could just feel it with Germany and the kicks that they were trying to make. Unreal job by Manuel Neuer to get it back to a sixth kicker to make it go 1-1. But that was just that was crazy, man. Great performance by Paraguay. Unbelievable win. And now they wait for France and Sweden winner, like you said. So congrats, you beat Germany, and now likely you got to play France in the next round.
1: Yeah, 310-840-4910. By the way, this from our friends at BetMGM. With the World Cup going on, we're talking about it. You get incredible game, incredible finish after incredible finish. Three knockout games so far. The knockout stage began yesterday. Two times, the first two games, Canada in the last minute gets the game winner. Brazil earlier gets the goal in the last minute to win. And then this one goes to penalties and Paraguay knocks out Germany. You can go for a share of $10,000 each day of the World's Game. For each day of the tournament, you can predict what will happen. If your total is the highest, you'll win a share of bonus bets. Excuse me. How to get this offer in three easy steps. One, enter the World's Game, $250,000 pick'em free-to-play game. Two, answer questions each day of the tournament to make predictions on what will happen. And three, if you get the most picks right that day, you'll win a share of bonus bets. Again, it's free to play, and you can get a share of $250,000. So that's pretty great, and that's with our friends at BetMGM. So Paraguay going through. PJ, how about the game earlier this afternoon? Brazil-Japan. You and I ranked that as our second-best game of the round of 32, and it lived up to it. Japan goes in front 1-0 in the 29th minute off of just a great finish on a shot that snuck into the bottom right corner from Kayoshu Sano, and then Brazil slowly but surely chipped away. They get a goal in the 56th minute from Casemiro of Man United on a header, and then in the 95th minute, after a terrible turnover from Japan, Gabriel Martinelli from Arsenal scores the game winner. Brazil survives. It would have been the latest of a series of bad losses for Brazil in major tournaments. And so now, was this just a really good Japan team that forced Brazil to really dig deep? Or are there question marks about Brazil? Because let me remind you guys, Brazil has only won one major title since 2007. They won the World Cup in 2002. That was their last World Cup title, and that was a period of dominance for them. And they've got only one Copa America title, the tournament that gets played every, 3 or 4 years for all the countries in South America. They won that in 2019. They hadn't won it before since 2007. So one major title in the last 18 years for Brazil. Do you feel good about Brazil after this game, PJ? Or do you feel like they're not in the same realm as the France and the Spains and the Argentinas of the world?
2: They're certainly not on the same realms of those top teams. But what I will say about Brazil, they've played really two quality teams in Morocco and Japan. Both teams, very good defenses, both games tough. And they were the better team in both of those games. And what I loved about the matchup against Japan today, Pat, they fell down 1-0, like you were saying, in the 29th minute. And coming out of the second half, you just never know what you're going to get out of a team. When they're favored to win the game, when you're as big of a soccer powerhouse as Brazil is, and they didn't blink, man. They came out, and it was full-on attack. And they put the pressure on, and they were dominant in that second half. They deserved to win the game. It felt very different in the German game. Even though Germany was dominating Paraguay for much of the game, second half, especially in the first extra time, you could just sense the anxiousness and the pressure, and they really weren't getting a lot of high-danger chances, where it was the opposite with Brazil. I mean, if you were a Japan fan, you just must have been pins and needles watching that game, because Brazil was coming at them each and every way. They were getting great opportunities, and they were getting some bad breaks too, Pat. I mean, they had a couple of balls that hit the post that looked like they were going to go in, and they still didn't let it demoralize them, and they bounced back, and they found a way to win in the final minute. So I was impressed with the resilience of Brazil. We all knew it would be a tough game. We all knew Japan would battle. It would likely go to extra time like it almost did. But for Brazil to be down 1-0 in that game, feeling all the pressure, and for them to respond the way that they did in the second half, to me was as impressive as anything. Because a lot of these top countries, as you know, they're not used to that, especially in those early rounds of the knockout stage. Rare that that happens, and they were able to answer the bell. So that to me was impressive for Brazil.
1: Yeah, and the numbers back it up. I mean, the possession was 70% to 30%. Not that possession is everything, but you know, they dominated possession. 19 shots to 5 in favor of Brazil, and 7-2 in terms of shots on target. And what FIFA determines is called as a big chance, where you know, like you're watching it, your eyes light up. That's probably the best way I can describe it, right? That's what they call a big chance, a one-on-one shot or a shot that's unblocked or unmarked from inside 12 yards. Big chances. Brazil had 5. Japan had 0. So you mentioned they hit the post a couple of times. So Brazil probably was the deserved winner, but they were forced to really earn it. So I think that could serve them well in the next round, where they're going to play either Ivory Coast or Norway, and they'll be the favorite there. And then you're looking at a potential, if it goes chalk, you're looking at a potential semifinal or a potential quarterfinal with Brazil versus England. And if Brazil were to get past that, then you're looking at, if it goes chalk, Brazil, Argentina. So they're going to be favored again next round. And if England is able to get through the Congo and then either Mexico or Ecuador, that would be a hell of a quarterfinal game, Brazil versus England. But I always tend to think to fade Brazil, because they have proven more often than not in recent years that they do not have that clutch gene. But they do have a new manager in Carlo Ancelotti. This is a guy that has won numerous Champions League titles. He was the manager of Real Madrid for several years. So he's one of the best managers in the world. Maybe he is the difference this year for Brazil. Germany's got themselves a hell of a manager in Julian Nagelsmann. He was the coach for Bayern Munich when they won a bunch of titles over the last couple of years. But Germany seems to be in the same pit of despair. You know, again, knocked out in the group stage each of the last two World Cups. They get knocked out in the round of 32 here by Paraguay. And in terms of the Euros, Germany has not made it past the quarterfinals since 2016. So they're another world powerhouse, one of the most successful teams of all time, that have kind of hit kind of rock bottom now with these last few major tournaments, the World Cup and the Euros. They haven't done anything.
2: they've struggled to kind of find that next core group, you know, after the Mullers and the Schweinsteigers and Prime Neuer and Mesut Ozil and all those boys. I mean, it was them in Spain. Those two were just so loaded. And right now, like you said, Germany's going through a little bit of a rough patch. They're trying to find their new coach. They're trying to find their core guys, but it's just clearly not the same Germany team that we're accustomed to. And the comp to Brazil is a good one. Two teams with the proud history, normally favorites in any tournament that they enter, but it just feels like they're lacking the star power, Pat. I mean, when you talk about the best players in the world, usually you got a couple on both of those rosters. And right now, you know, they just obviously France is the standard and Spain, what they're doing, and Argentina is loaded and England's got a really good team. So another disappointing result in a major tournament for Germany.
1: 310-840-4910. We will take your calls. We'll take your texts on anything World Cup. PJ and I are into it. We love it.
2: Yeah.
1: And even as somebody that, you know, we're obviously rooting for USA, but as somebody that has, you know, nearly 50% of my blood Italian-American and they're a disgrace and couldn't make the World Cup, for the couple of months leading up to this tournament, PJ, I was like, well, outside of USA, I don't care. Italy's not in it, but I mean, these games have been unbelievable. So we hope that we're going to get another great one tonight. We're expecting it between Netherlands and Morocco. We'll preview that game in a little bit. But when we come back, we're going to talk some baseball. Schwarber keeps hitting home runs, and the Yankees get swept by the Sox. Is this the start of the June swoon for the Bronx Bombers? 310-840-4910. 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
0: U.S. men's national team has wrapped up group play. Up next, the round of 32 on Wednesday. How far can they go? Let's find out. Westwood One Sports.
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0: righty, welcome on back. BetMGM, the Night Westwood One Sports. I'm Pat Boyle. He's PJ Glasser. The phone number to join, 310-840-4910. Still trying to process what just happened. Paraguay knocks out Germany in penalties in the World Cup. They're going on to the round of 16. The Germans, third straight disappointing result in as many World Cups since they won it in 2014 and denied Leo Messi a title. The Germans have gotten sent home in the group stage, and now the round of 32. We're going to get into this Netherlands-Morocco game in a bit. That's kicking off at 9 p.m. Eastern. That is going to be a hell of a game. But let's talk a little baseball here. Now, PJ, I don't want to be overly critical of the New York Yankees because I like the, you know, 8 or 10 times that I get asked to do post-game shows for them throughout the year. But, man, that was about as pathetic as it gets. The weekend in Boston, getting swept by the Red Sox. The Yankees barely could score a run. They scored 9 runs across the entire weekend, and it was 3 straight games with 3 hits or less. Sonny Gray had a no-hitter going into the 8th inning yesterday, and the Yankees found a way to miraculously rally for 2 in the 9th, and then they went ahead 4-2 in the 10th, and they still couldn't hold on as they lose. 4-game sweep at the hands of the Sox. Aaron Judge still on the IL. Stanton still on the IL. The Yankees every year have that June-July swoon where all of a sudden they're one of the best teams in Major League Baseball, and then they nosedive. I'm starting to worry that this might be the time where it's going to happen for the Yanks with Judge on the injured list. What do you think? Is this just a one-off? Was this just the Red Sox? You know, it's baseball, or are you concerned about the Yankees here?
1: Well, a couple things. I think first, it's just the June swoon that Yankees fans have become accustomed to with Boone as manager. They kind of go through these lulls just about every summer with the Yankees. The other thing, Pat, I saw a stat today. I'm not sure you're aware of this. Since 2008, when the Yankees play the Red Sox in Fenway in the month of June, the Yankees are 1-18 against Boston. How about that? 1-18 in the month of June against the Red Sox in Fenway. So I don't really think there's much you can take away. They always go through a losing streak in June. They quite literally can never beat the Red Sox when they play them in Fenway in the month of June. So if anything, we just should all bet Boston. And I'm definitely keeping that one in the back of my mind for next year if these teams play.
0: Set a reminder
1: in June. Yeah, I'm going to put it on the calendar. Absolutely crazy when I saw that stat. They also, the thing the Yankees have going for them is how bad the American League is. And we've talked about it all season. Tampa and New York have been the only two teams that have been able to separate themselves from everybody else. You're probably going to get somebody in the playoffs from the American League who finishes below 500. Luckily for them, they have a lot of breathing room. They can afford to have stretches like this where they really struggle and they get swept. But they're going to be fine. Their pitching's still really good. Their lineup is going to get healthy. But yeah, right now they're just going through a little bit of a stretch. But whenever you're playing 162, it's going to happen. And the Yankees seemingly do this every year. So no big takeaways for me. If they're playing in the National League and some of these other divisions are trying to battle for the wild card race, you can't really afford too many weeks like this. But when you're playing in the American League with how jumbled up it is and how many teams you have battling for a wild card spot that don't even have a record above 500, the Yankees will be, I think they'll be okay.
0: A lot of people were freaking out. I wasn't because I was able to easily find the game. But a lot of people were freaking out because yesterday you had the end of the Travelers golf tournament that went to a playoff or was going to go into a playoff between Scottie Scheffler and Victor Hovland, which Hovland ended up winning this morning. But the Red Sox-Yankee game, the start of it got bumped by NBC, who stuck with the coverage of the Travelers and forced the Yankees and the Sox to peacock. And so a lot of people were freaking out about that. I don't know. It's like you had the final hole of a golf. It's not a major, but like, I don't know. If it wasn't Yankee Sox, it would have been a big deal. So I wasn't freaking out about it. And the Yankees are my team.
1: It would have been interesting too, if Scheffler wasn't involved, would they have made the switch? You know what I mean? Like if it was like, two golfers that the average person doesn't know, they probably make the switch. But you're talking about world number one, the second most popular golfer on the planet behind Rory. Obviously, if you know, disclose Tiger right now actively playing, Rory and Scotty. And it was an elevated event. The Travelers is a big event on the PGA Tour. Victor Hovland's a top player. So it made sense. You know, it's June in baseball. I get it's Yankees, Red Sox, but this is the dog days. You just came off of the U.S. Open, which was on NBC. They want to keep the golf
0: and the Red Sox stink.
1: Right. So I had no problem with it.
0: 310-840-4910. We'll get back to some baseball conversation in a bit, but when we return, we're going to talk to Keith Smith, contributor to SpotRack in the NBA front office show. We're going to ask him about all the rumors going on right now in the NBA. That's coming up next right here on BetMGM Tonight.
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0: 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You can watch the show live on YouTube. 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We'll get back to your phone calls and your texts in just a bit. If you want to join the line, you can, again, you can call, you can text 310-840-4910. Just waiting on confirmation that we've got our guy Keith Smith here. We are going to be chatting with him in just a bit. But PJ, in the meantime, you and I are all over this World Cup right now, man. I mean, we were talking about it Friday. I was on vacation in Spain when the World Cup group stage really started to pick up. It was only just a couple of days that it had started when I went to Spain for that 9-day wedding and vacation, and you know, coming back home and seeing how much excitement there is in the States, watching our local broadcast coverage of it versus I was watching it in Spain and it was all about Spain. And, you know, the games aren't easily accessible and I was obviously in the hotel room. But like seeing how big this tournament has gotten here, and we've only started the business end of it in an expanded tournament. So you got a whole extra round and extra 16 games of knockout soccer. I mean, it's been incredible. And these first three knockout games, Canada getting a winner in the 93rd minute, Brazil getting a winner in the 95th minute, and Paraguay knocking out Germany in penalties just moments ago. This has been one hell of a World Cup to remember. And oh yeah, the best part, Team USA's got a legit shot to make a deep run.
1: I mean, after watching what Paraguay just looked like against Germany, you got to be excited, Pat, about the USA.
0: You're damn right. All right, let's get to our guest line here and let's talk some hoops.